0: that...
1: In Singapore. How could I forget? But I'm not surprised to see you here. No, no. In fact, I've been expecting you.
0: You have?
1: Yes, indeed. And quarters are all arranged for you and your companion. I don't believe I'm...
0: Oh, well, let's be acquainted, Ken. Folks, this is Mr. Kennington Hook. That sleepy-eyed gent with a frown is Dude Hennick, pilot extraordinary.
1: Ah, yes, I've heard about you, Mr. Hennick. I'm honored.
2: Howdy.
0: And this little cherub is April Kane.
1: Kane?
3: How do you do, Mr. Hook?
1: The name is Hook, Miss Kane. But no matter. And this, I presume, is the formidable Pat Ryan?
0: That's right, Ken.
1: I'm happy to know you, sir.
4: Thanks. I'll be a lot more sociable when I thaw out.
0: And this is Terry Lee.
5: Hello, Mr. Hook. You say you know where our quarters are?
1: Yes. You see, I've arranged everything. I knew Miss Burma was coming soon.
0: Oh, you needn't have gone to any trouble.
1: Oh, the experimental station Dr. Moy Ben will get along without me for a few hours. Up to all, it isn't often that lovely young lady... two lovely young ladies spent any time in Minshaw.
3: Oh, Mr. Hook, we must simply look terrible.
4: So you're working at the experimental station, the laboratory up on the hill, huh?
1: Yes, I'm Dr. Moy's first assistant.
4: Well, suppose we get started. Can't spend all night out here in the snow. We've done enough freezing for a while.
1: Later. Now, if you'll just take your luggage out of this sleigh and follow me, you see I have a car, an army car. I use it going from the town up to the laboratory.
5: Where do we go, Mr. Hook?
1: There's a delightful lodge, law cabin place, you know. Big fireplace, room for everybody.
4: Well, will you be living there, Mr. Hook?
1: Me? Oh, no, no, no. I have other quarters. Why do you ask?
4: Oh, no reason. Just making polite conversation.
1: No, but I'll be around.
0: Oh, yeah. I'll come around any time, Ken. Glad to have you.
4: Yeah, by all means. Even if it takes you away from your work.
3: Yes, and we can play guessing games and have lots of fun.
5: I hate guessing games.
1: Well, we'll keep you cheered up, all of you. I was given to understand that you would leave here in a plane, but because of the sudden snowfall, all planes are grounded. It'll take some time to clear a runway and all, you know. But we'll make you at home. Eh, Miss Burma?
0: Oh, sure. Yeah, everybody's going to be happy.
4: Sure.
1: Come along, Burma. The men can get the luggage into the car. This way. Watch it, sir.
5: Go along, April. Us men will carry the things.
3: Oh, isn't he wonderful, Terry? So good looking. And he talks like it's out of a book.
5: Yeah, the Hook book. Now, go on. Get out of the car.
3: All right, Terry. But I think he's just wonderful.
5: Wonderful. I'd like to check a sock up a hook.
4: That doesn't rhyme, Terry. Sock and hook. It doesn't rhyme.
5: You ever see two women make such a fuss over a fellow?
4: He's a good-looking hombre. And he must be smart, too. First assistant to Dr. Moy Ben. Not something, is that? Let's not make any snap judgments either way.
5: You know, if you ask me, I think Burma's fallen for him.
4: Well, you should know I'm in Singapore.
5: What do you think, dude?
4: Oh, I don't know. But I'm not exactly happy about Mr. Kennington Hook. He's a little too refined for me. Maybe that's it. Let's not make any snap judgments, I said.
5: Well, you know me, Pat. I don't say things
4: mistaken,
5: in a hurry, but if I'm not mistaken, we're going to have trouble with Mr. Hook.
1: I say, do you need any help? What are you men mumbling about, standing here?
4: You'll be surprised, Mr. Hook.
1: I beg your pardon. What did you say?
4: I said it's hi-ho, and we're off to the log cabin lodge in McCunland Mountain. And I wouldn't be startled if we had a bit of talk.
1: And this, gentleman, to serve as your room. There are three bunks, all very comfortable.
4: Thanks, Mr. Hook. You manage okay.
1: Yeah. Well,
5: thanks, Mr. Hook.
1: I'll see you all later, I thought.
4: Hey, dude.
1: Yeah?
4: I don't want to appear like a killjoy and all that, but...
1: Yeah. You're thinking about the formula papers.
4: There's no sense in carrying important papers around if you can hide them.
5: What, in this bedroom?
4: Just making a suggestion, Terry.
1: Funny you're saying that, Pat. I've been thinking of hiding these papers ever since we arrived in Minshaw.
5: Well, where can you hide them?
4: Well, let's see. There's a log cabin. No reason why we couldn't find the log. It's got a hole in it. All you need is a small opening, just large enough to roll up that envelope.
1: Well, I'll unpin it from my shirt.
5: Hey, how about this, dude? Hey, come here.
1: Let's see. Ah, look here, Pat. Right here, this far side. I'll slip the envelope in there.
5: In the right-hand corner.
1: Now, remember,
4: The fifth log from the top in the right-hand corner.
5: Somebody's at the door.
1: Oh, I say in there, if there's anything you need, just let Ken Hope know, eh? The ladies are in their room. There's a lively fire out here in this main room, and I'm sure you'll be quite comfortable. But now I'm obviously... Well, chin up. Lin Chao will turn out to be quite a surprising play. You'll see.
2: Do you suppose Kennington Hook was listening? Or that he seems to be a nice enough chap? He's Dr. Moy Ben's assistant. And yet... Well, I'll tell you something interesting about tomorrow's adventure in just a moment. So stand by. Boys and girls, for sheer downright enjoyment, ask your mother to get Libby's pineapple juice and Libby's tomato juice. They're the very best refreshers you ever met up with. And they've got important vitamins, too. Now, when the gang comes over to your house and you want to give them something swell to drink, you're sitting pretty with Libby's juices in the house. They'll go for Libby's tomato juice with its bright red color and ripe tomato flavor. And they'll sure like Libby's pineapple juice from Hawaii. Remind your mother, now. So, Burma and April Kane are rather charmed with Mr. Hook, huh? Well, he's going to play an important part in this newest transcribed adventure. So, keep an eye on him. Because, and here's the big advance news, you're not going to meet the famous Dr. Moy Ben as soon as you expect. And you know why? Well, you'll find out tomorrow.
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9: When Jerry Hall, Mrs. Gregory, and Captain Bradford started out to search for a little girl on a strange island in the South Seas, Jerry insisted it would be a magic island. Now that Joan, Mrs. Gregory's long-lost little daughter, has been found on the island, and G-47, the mad scientist and his weird colony, are holding Mrs. Gregory, Bradford, and Jerry prisoners, the strange island of Euclidea is indeed almost a magic island. Jerry, Joan, and G-47 are in the voice transmission chamber on the island. Jerry tried to get a message through for help, but G-47 overheard it. He turned a ray gun on Jerry and Joan. Mrs. Gregory's California radio operator is still trying to hear Jerry.
10: What has happened, Hall? Cannot get your signal. What has happened, J-24? J-12C to J...
11: Enough of that. So, you young fools, you would try to warn the outside world of my plans, would you? It might have been better had I used the death ray on you. No, I need you both. You have been unconscious for 50 seconds. 10 seconds more and you will revive. Then you will send the message I want you to send. Now, you should regain consciousness in just 3 seconds.
12: That's funny. I was talking to J-12 in Los Angeles, then the set went dead. I'll get him again.
11: You will do exactly as I say, young man.
12: Golly, I didn't see you. Say, what did you do to Joan? Joan, what's the matter?
11: She did not receive the ray from this little toy of mine until after you did. It is just time for her to awaken now.
3: You turned the ray gun on Jerry? But he is not dead?
11: No. I used only the 60-second paralyzing ray.
12: What are you talking about? Nothing happened to me.
3: Didn't you see that I was asleep, Jerry?
12: You were mighty quiet and funny, all right.
3: G-47 turned his ray gun on us.
13: when he heard you trying to warn your friends in California that you were held prisoner here on Euclidea.
12: I didn't see any gun. I heard something that sounded like a baby screaming, a little child screaming way off. Then the radio set went dead.
11: The radio set, as you call it, did not go dead. I merely put you to sleep with a 60-second ray. You were trying to deceive me.
12: You bet I was. And I'll try it every chance I get.
13: Do not speak like that, Jerry. G-47 can do with you exactly as he pleases.
12: Let him get busy on his worst, then. I'm going to get off this island some way, sometime, and nobody's going to stop me.
11: You are a fool. Even a brave man knows when to keep quiet. You are as completely in my power and cut off from the world as if you had never known it to exist. This little ray gun is only one infinitesimal part of my equipment for handling fools.
12: Is that the little thing that put us to sleep?
11: This is it.
12: That doesn't look like a gun. It isn't any bigger than a lead pencil.
13: Just the same, Jerry, that little thing will throw a ray across this island and carries enough power in it to paralyze 1,000 people.
11: You have learned your lesson well, Cleostra.
12: Oh, nix on that Cleostra stuff. Her name is Joan. She's Mrs. Gregory's little girl, and I'll call her Joan.
11: You will learn to call her Cleostra. Her Euclidean name is the only name she will ever need. And it is our wish to know her as the symbol of Cleostratus, the great astronomer of ancient Greece who gave us the zodiac.
12: Well, I'm going to call her what I like. Yeah, and that's not all.
11: That is entirely too much. Silence, both of you. You will now send the message I instructed you to send before. And this time I will stand directly behind you with this little ray gun trained upon you.
13: Go on, Jerry. Do as he tells you. Move the transmission lever there upon the map of California.
12: This is the craziest radio set I ever saw. I push a button and talk to Los Angeles, but I'm talking to a blank wall.
11: You are talking through a wall, a porous sound wall, behind which the directional voice transmission apparatus is located. The wall is bulletproof, my young fool. So do not waste your time trying to damage the apparatus. Go on.
13: Be careful, Jerry. Do not try to send any message except exactly as G-47 tells you.
12: Oh, I got enough sense not to want him to put me to sleep again with that thing. Well, here goes. J-24Y to J-12C at Los Angeles. Hello, J-12. Jerry Hall to J-12C.
10: J-12 to J-24. Hello, Jerry. What happened to your signal? You were coming in good, then stopped. I got the word danger. Go ahead, J-24Y.
11: Say there is no danger.
12: Correction on that, J-12C. I said no danger. All is well, but we are off our course. No sign of island. Stand by for further report. Repeat, J-12C.
10: J-12C to J-24Y, repeating. No danger. Off your course. No sign of island. I'm standing by.
12: Okay, J-12.
10: Can you give me your position?
11: No position.
12: No position, J-12. We'll give position later. That is all. J-24Y.
10: That is all. Good luck, Jerry. Johnson on J-12C.
12: Now, how do you shut this thing off?
11: It is off now. The method is no concern of yours.
12: Gee whiz.
13: Things work almost by themselves on Euclidea, Jerry.
12: Yeah, too fast to suit me. Now I've got to see Captain Bradford.
11: You may do so. You, Cleostra, will conduct this boy to the captain's cell. Then you will return to your quarters.
13: I would like to visit more with my dear mother.
11: You may see her later. You, Hall, will be allowed to see everything, or nearly everything, on Euclidea. When you have made up your almost negligible mind to the fact that you will stay here, your interests are here now. In the meantime, go and see your dear captain. Make all the silly plans you can think of to escape. They will exercise your minds and furnish amusement to me. Go. Enough of this. I will see you when I want you. I will see you again.
12: I don't like that guy.
13: No one does. But it is not safe to show it. Now come, Jerry, and I will take you to the captain. Then I must go to my own quarters.
12: I'll see you after a while and tell you some more about California and the rest of the world, huh?
13: Tell me this, Jerry, as we walk to the captain's cell. Your name, Jerry Hall, what does it mean?
12: What does it mean?
13: Yes, it must have a meaning.
12: Well, it means that my mother's and father's name was Hall, and they called me Jerry.
13: But that means nothing.
12: Means plenty to me.
13: But on Euclidea, all the names mean something.
12: One of these days, you're going to quit worrying about what things mean on this spooky island.

0: Plenty to me.
1: But on Euclidea, all the names mean something.
0: One of these days, you're going to quit worrying about what things mean on this spooky island. And it is a spooky place. Look, here we are walking on something that looks like concrete or stone. But our shoes don't make a sound.
1: That is not strange to me. I have seen how they make the noiseless rock, the transparent steel, and the invisible cloth.
0: Golly, Whiskers. When we get off this island, we'll show the rest of the world a lot of swell tricks.
1: I wish you would not speak of getting off this island. You're only wasting your breath.
0: You don't think we're going to get off, huh?
1: I know you will not. And you will only make it dangerous for all of us if you try.
0: Wait till Tex Bradford and I get down to figuring this out. And we'll make it dangerous for anybody that tries to keep us from going.
1: There's Captain Bradford's cell. I must leave you here.
0: Where? I don't see any cell.
1: You do not look closely, Jerry.
0: There's nothing but a blank wall in front of us.
1: And if you look carefully at that wall, you will observe that you can see through it. And Captain Bradford is sitting in a little cubicle of a room.
0: Doggone it. I'm getting tired of all these tricks. Why don't they have windows and doors like anybody else?
1: Doors and windows are not necessary when you can see and talk through steel walls.
0: I guess you're right. Hey, Tex. Captain Bradford.
2: Yes, Jerry. Come over to the wall so I can talk to you.
1: You may step nearer, Jerry. But do not touch the wall.
0: The walls are charged with electricity, huh?
1: Yes, and the power is enormous.
0: That's why these walls make such good cells.
1: Stop. You are near enough now.
2: Hello, Joan. How are you and Jerry getting along?
1: This Jerry of yours, I like him. He is a very nice, but very foolish boy.
0: Oh, she's worried, Tex. Just because I don't let old G-47 bluff me.
2: I'm afraid it's no bluff, son. Better lay low and do what he says.
1: I must go now.
0: When can I see you again?
1: I will come to you when I have permission.
0: Oh, darn the permission.
2: Steady, Jerry. Joan's right. No use trying to go against the rules here till we have a plan.
0: I'm sorry. I'll see you later, Joan.
1: Goodbye, Jerry. Be careful what you do.
0: Goodbye, Cleostra.
2: You don't like that name much, do you?
0: Oh, it's all right. I don't like it because old Geometry gave it to her, I guess.
2: Well, now that we have a minute to ourselves, let's see what we've learned about our situation here.
0: The more we learn about it, the worse it gets.
2: Where's Mrs. Gregory?
0: She's in the room where they make dresses in 300 seconds, wherever that is.
2: Well, as long as they don't injure any of us, we have a chance.
0: Not much. I tried to cheat on a radio message to Johnson, and old G-47 turned a ray gun on me.
2: Did he hurt you?
0: No. Just put me to sleep for exactly 1 minute. Then when I woke up, he had me believing I'd better not try it again.
2: Did you get through to Johnson at all?
0: Yeah. With the old guy shoving his gun in me, in my back, I had to tell Johnson all was well. That we were off our course, but in no danger. And that we didn't know our position.
2: Good boy. That helps a lot.
0: How could it?
2: I didn't have time to show you all the things we have on that yacht. And you didn't see any of our equipment at the Gregory home. But Johnson knows it's impossible for us not to know our position as long as we have current enough on board to send him a message. And in an hour, he'll have our position all figured out.
0: How can he do that?
2: Just as we did on the yacht when... No, I'd better wait for another time to review that. The chances are, in fact, I'm sure that every word we've said has been overheard by someone.
0: Then we've already said too much.
2: Yes, I know it, but we've got to talk sometime. And what we've said so far is no more than G-47 has figured out for himself by now.
0: Is there anything that guy doesn't know?
2: There is one thing he can't touch, Jerry.
0: What's that?
2: He can't read your mind. The man is no magician, and he's no trickster, though he is probably the greatest scientist the world has ever known, or failed to know. Everything he produces is an exact science, and if we can only figure out how to get our thoughts to each other without speaking or writing them, we can...
0: What's the matter? Tex!
3: I feel dizzy in my head. Oh!
0: Tex! Tex! What's happening to you?
4: Then how much is that vase?
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4: 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Ha ha! 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
10: Yes, it's for you. It's your dinner. It's called Cupboard Love. Cupboard Love's different. 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See this foil pouch? Keeps it moist and squeezy. That's right. It's a new kind of cat food. Moist. It's good for you. Like it?
11: New Cupboard Love. What the well-cared-for cat has for dinner.
12: If you're paying this kind of money for a car, you'd want it to have a touch of style, legroom,

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1: The Damon Runyon Theater.

0: Once again, the Damon Runyon Theater brings you another story by the master storyteller, Damon Runyon. And this one, Cemetery Bait. And to tell it to you, here is Broadway.
1: Thanks. One day I get a call to go to the state penitentiary. I go there because a character by the name of Gentleman George sends for me. Now, being in such a place is no novelty for Georgie, and ordinarily will cause him no confusion. The trouble this time is that he is in what is called the death house. It seems that he has allowed visitors, and I am more than somewhat curious why he sends for me. So I overcome my natural repugnance at such institutions and go to see him. And he tells me a very strange story indeed, among which I will tell you in a minute.

0: And now, back to the Damon Runyon Theater and the famous story, Cemetery Bait.
1: Like I say, I find myself at the state penitentiary. I also find myself sitting in the cell with Gentleman Joint. And he says as follows.
2: It is very nice of you to come, Broadway. Maybe you wish to know why I get you up here.
1: I am curious, yes.
2: Uh-huh. Well, as you know, tomorrow I am to be placed in Mr. Edison's rocking chair and given a severe shock in the seat of my britches.
1: I hear that, yes.
2: So, I wish to tell you a story. Because you are a good guy, and you will let it be known that I perform a great public service.
1: You do, Georgie?
2: I do. I wish all citizens to be more kindly disposed toward me. So I will tell you.
1: Yeah, well, please make it short, George. Huh? I am getting a severe case of feeling cooped up.
2: Sure. Well, it is in the summer of last year that Lou Adolia comes to me. You remember Lou?
1: Oh, sure. He is a hot citizen who cases joints for diamonds and such.
2: Yeah. And then he gets another citizen to knock over the joint. Well, like I say, Lou comes to me last summer, and he puts a proposition to me, which reads like this.
3: Georgie, I think I got a great job for you. Only you'll have to go to Miami, Florida to knock it over.
2: Okay, Lou, I do not mind traveling. What is the layout?
3: Well, there's a certain doll married to a guy.
2: Oh, Nix, I do not knock over guys so that dolls can have good times.
3: Nothing like that. She's got a box full of rocks that'll bring maybe 80 grand.
2: Uh-oh. Go on, Lou. What else?
3: Well, I figure a good box man like you can saw through and pick off the stuff.
2: You got a place to unload it?
3: Sure. Don't I always?
2: Yeah. Okay, give me the rest of the setup.
3: Well, we'll go to Miami. I'll do another case job on the layout, and you can work your way through from there. It'll be a lead pipe system.
2: So, Broadway, it is not more than a week later that I find myself on a train going to Miami, Florida. The way Lou talks, it looks like I am going for a cinch job. Then it comes up one night on the train, and I am as sick as a pup because I eat fish, which I can never stand. I am on my bed when I hear a knock on my door. Who is it?
4: What's the matter in there?
2: I am about to become a corpse. Go away.
4: Let me in.
2: I... Ooh.
4: Come on. Maybe I can help you.
2: Okay, just a second.
4: All right, lie down again.
2: I am sick. I am so sick.
4: So I see by the color of your face. I didn't think you were born green. Where does it hurt?
2: Stomach.
4: Ptomaine poisoning. I saw you eating fish in the dining car.
2: I will die before my time.
4: Nonsense. No one ever does that. Besides, you might be better off if you did. Not enough people know when to die.
2: Please, you say you will help me.
4: I will. I'll never get any sleep next door with you groaning and grunting all night. Porter! Porter, come in here, will you?
2: What are you going to do with him?
4: Send for some medicine.
5: Yes, sir. You call me, sir?
4: Yes, go to the dining car and get some hot water. Also, bring back some soda, a box full, and hurry.
5: Yes, sir. Right away, sir.
2: Do I get anything to go with the soda?
4: Shut up and lie still.
2: Look, mister, why do you do this for me?
4: If you've got any stupid notion that I'm doing it as a good Samaritan, forget it. I merely want to get some sleep tonight.
2: Well, Broadway, the old guy, who was maybe pushing on 60 or thereabouts, does good for me. In maybe an hour, I am feeling better and drop to sleep. Then, in the morning, I wake up and the train is in Miami. I get out on the platform and I see the old guy. He looks at me and says...
4: Feeling better?
2: Oh, sure. Lots. In fact, I am a well man. And I wish to thank you.
4: Don't. Just remember that you're unable to eat fish. You're allergic to it.
2: Oh? But look, mister, I wish...
4: Goodbye and keep away from fish.
2: Hey, wait!
3: Hey, Georgie.
2: Oh, hi, you, Lou.
3: Yeah.
2: Say, see that old guy getting in a car?
3: Yeah, what about him?
2: Who is he?
3: Oh, I don't know. I didn't see enough of them. Now, look. You bring your tools?
2: Sure. Mm-hmm. But I sure wish I know who that old citizen is. He saved my life last night. Mm-hmm. And so few people are good to me that I wish to cherish the name of one who is.
3: Okay. Save it for later. I got the deal lined up.
2: How does it look?
3: Oh, great. Where are your bags?
2: Platform. Where do we go now?
3: You better check in the hotel. Don't use your right name.
2: You'll know me better than that, Lou. It is just a question of picking the one I like best.
3: Okay, let's get moving. We got just 2 days to pull this job and move out.
2: Hot, huh?
3: Plenty. Your cut will be 10 G's.
2: My cut will be 15 G's, or you will get yourself another can opener.
3: 12.
2: 14.
3: 11.
2: 13 and a half.
3: 13.
2: I am in business. Leave us go. Well, Broadway, 13 G's is not bad for a day's work, so...
3: Oh, Georgie, I ask you to skip the details.
2: Broadway, I only got today and tomorrow morning before I will have to skip everything. Do you begrudge me this hour?
3: I am sorry. But I do not see what all this has to do with performing a great public service.
2: You will see in a minute. Well, I check in at a hotel. I and Lou arrange to meet later at a place called the Bath and Sailing Club. It is a bad name because I do not see anybody taking a bath or sailing. Although some of the dolls in the dining room seem to be dressed for the first occupation. Then I see a beautiful pancake walk in and sit at a table by the window. Now, Emil, the head waiter, is a good friend of mine. So I ask him who the doll is, and he says...
6: The one in white, Mr. George.
2: Yeah, the pancake with the dress that is made for dolls like her.
6: Mr. George, she is cemetery bait.
2: Uh-oh. Married, huh?
6: To a jealous husband.
2: This is bad arranging.
6: Her husband is very selfish.
2: That he is. My, my. She is very lovely.
6: Oh. Gorgeous.
2: But there is something about her I do not like, Emil.
6: Name one thing.
2: I do not mean in the way of equipment, but in the way her eyes look.
6: To me, they are heavenly blue.
2: They are on the cold side.
6: Tiens, cold or not, she is beyond us, Mr. George. Especially since her husband is one of the best amateur marksmen in the world.
2: Oh? Now I see why you call her cemetery bait.
6: However, I have heard that she is looking around.
2: It is a brave man who will overlook her husband.
6: Ah, yes, but you will excuse nothing.
3: Hi, George. Emil?
2: Sit down, Lou.
3: Yeah. See you later, Emil.
6: Yes, sir.
3: Yeah. Well, it's all set for tonight, George.
2: My goodness, I hardly have time to get settled.
3: You can do all right after you crack the job. Now, look. Here's the address. Take a good look.
2: Okay, I got it.
3: Uh-huh. Right. Now, the maid who gives me the tip says the best time to finger the job is about 1 a.m.
2: I will have to keep late hours.
3: For the love of Mike, will you shut up and let me talk?
2: Go ahead.
3: Okay. The safe is a tin can. You ought to be able to take it apart for the hairpin.
2: Lou, you know I do a very neat job. No blasting, no drilling. I do not like to ruin other people's property.
3: Well, getting the can open is your job. Once you get the stuff, I'll pick it up and get it out of Miami.
2: Like usual, huh?
3: No, it wouldn't look good for us to take the wind right after the job's done, so we'll stick around a couple of days. Then I'll leave. You'll follow.
2: Okay. 1 o'clock this morning, huh?
3: Yeah. And Georgie...
2: What, Lou?
3: Please, don't take any samples.
2: What do you mean?
3: I mean, I hope your pockets do not have holes in them so little trinkets slip into the linings.
2: Lou, I promise you I will hold out nothing.
3: Okay. Go right to your hotel. I'll pick up the stuff. It'll be out in Miami in an hour.
2: Yeah. And I...
3: What's the matter?
2: Huh? I just think. That pancake who just leaves looks just as good from this side as the other.
3: Keep your mind on your work. Later you can have all the harpies you want.
2: So, Broadway, I wait until about 1 a.m. in the morning. Then I go to the address Lou gives me. There is not a soul there. I had the layout, so I go right to the safe and start work. I use my own little gadget that I invent.
3: Well, go ahead. Why do you stop?
2: I wonder why the government never lets me have the patent I ask for on that gadget.
3: Well, Georgie, they have got very peculiar ideas about some things.
2: Yeah, I guess so. Anyway, I work away. When I hear the front door open and close, I take a quick look. And who do you think it is?
3: Buffalo Bill?
2: He is dead.
3: Well, I give up. Who is it?
2: the beautiful pancake I see earlier that night.
1: This is her house?
2: It turns out that is the case. Anyway, she is with a guy. Know who the guy is?
1: Georgie, before you finish this story, they will put you in the juicer and I will never know what happens. Please proceed.
2: Who is the guy? Remember little Eddie Baker?
1: Baker? Oh, sure. The shake man.
2: Yeah, blackmailer. Broadway, he is very crooked.
1: More than somewhat. So what happens?
2: The doll does not turn on the lights, but they come into the room where I am going about my business. I see that Eddie Baker is now wearing a little mustache, and he is dressed to kill. I duck in a closet behind some clothes, and I hear the doll say...
7: No, Tommaso. Don't turn on the light.
8: I thought you said we would be alone.
7: We are.
8: Cora, I do not like this. What if someone saw us?
7: Who could? Frightened, Tommaso?
8: Your husband.
7: Away on a fishing trip.
8: But he may come back sooner than you expect.
7: I don't think so. He likes the fish.
8: Cora, you're so lovely.
7: Am I?
8: You know you are.
7: So?
8: Listen to me. Why can't we go away together?
7: How much money do you have, Tommaso?
8: None.
7: Nor do I.
8: Your jewels.
7: Tommaso, the way I like to live, they wouldn't last a year.
8: Yes, not. But
7: you don't know what it's like. Married to a man who watches every move.
8: We might have someone watching us now.
7: No, we were careful.
8: Cora, what are we going to do?
7: That's why I brought you up here. We've got to talk about it, Tommaso.
8: About what? Cora, what are you thinking about?
7: My husband.
8: Yes?
7: He loves me. He loves me, Tommaso. He loves me so much that when he dies, I'll get everything. His estate, the yacht, the money. I'll be very wealthy, Tommaso. I could marry anyone I wanted.
8: Me, perhaps?
7: You said perhaps. When, Tommaso?
8: Not here. Not in Miami.
7: Why not?
8: It's got to look like an accident. You will be leaving for New York in 2 days, won't you?
7: Yeah, why?
8: There's many more possibilities for an accident in New York.
7: Yeah, there are. Do you love me?
8: Wait and see how much.
0: Well, that is the story the gentleman George tells me so far. And even though I am sitting in a penitentiary listening to it, I cannot leave because I wish to know what happened. I find out, and it is very strange indeed, and I will tell you about it in a minute.

0: And now back to the Damon Runyon Theater and the famous story, Cemetery Bait.
1: Like I say, I am sitting with Gentleman George in the debt house listening to him. And he goes on to wit this.
2: What time is it, Broadway?
1: Half past three, what?
2: My, my. Time goes real fast in a place like this.
1: Yeah, it does, George. But you are telling me a story.
2: Yeah, and I wish you to promise me that you will tell it so everybody can see what a great public service I do. Even though I am waiting to be fried.
1: I promise, George.
2: Okay. Well, I hear this Cora doll and Eddie Baker, whose name now seems to be Tommaso, set up a thing to knock over her husband, who seems to be interfering with their amusement. But I figure it is none of my business until the next day I am at the beach with Lou Adolia.
3: That was a good job last night, Georgie.
2: You are happy with it, huh?
3: Yes. I figure the stuff should bring maybe more than 80 grand.
2: Yeah. It is gone, huh?
3: Yeah, it was out of Miami an hour after you slipped it to me.
2: And when do I get my cut?
3: As soon as the heat's off.
2: Okay. Meanwhile, this is a very fine life. My, my. There is a doll wearing a handkerchief.
3: Yeah. What a small handkerchief.
2: Uh-huh. Hey, Lou.
3: What's the matter, cops?
2: No. There is the old guy who saves my life on the train.
3: Look, will you forget that? All you had was a stomach ache.
2: I am very grateful to him. It is very seldom that people do things for me, and I wish to speak to him.
3: Okay. Go ahead.
2: I will be right over there where the red umbrella is.
3: Yeah, I see. Georgie, sit down.
2: Huh? Why?
3: Sit down, you flat brain. Sit down.
2: What is eating you?
3: You know who that is?
2: Yes, he's the man who saves my life.
3: He's the guy whose joint you knocked over last night.
2: Oh, no.
3: Oh, yes. Colonel Samuel B. Venus.
2: Lou, why do you not tell me this before I do the job?
3: Why, you... Look, how did I know he was the guy that cured your stomach? Besides his 80 grand.
2: I am very sorry.
3: Shut up?
2: I am very ungrateful. I should speak to him.
3: Look, just keep away from him.
2: I guess you are right.
3: Double the dumb clucks you knock over a guy's joint. The thing's still hot and you want to talk to him.
2: Maybe I will find some other way to thank him. Maybe I will... Holy mackerel!
3: Georgie, you give me the noise. What's now?
2: I just remember something.
3: That's impossible. But what is it?
2: Nothing, Lou. Nothing, I guess. But I do remember something, Broadway. This Colonel Samuel B. Venus is the husband that Cora and Tommaso are going to decease.
1: Yeah, that is right.
2: Now, personally, I would not care if they do it on somebody else. But the Colonel saves my life. You understand?
1: Sure, I understand. But somehow it seems to be a little unimportant considering where we are.
2: Huh?
1: Nothing. So what happens then, George?
2: Well, I figure I will try to do something without getting myself in trouble for the little job I do for Lou Adolia. So I stick around, and I find that the Colonel and Cora are going to New York by boat. So I go the same way. The boat is named the Castilia.
1: Castilia. That is very familiar.
2: Sure. I just tell it to you.
1: No, I mean I read something about that boat.
2: Well, I will tell you what it is you remember.
1: Yeah, well, all right. You are on the boat. So is the Colonel and the doll Cora.
2: Aha. And so is Tommaso. But you know what?
1: I do not know what. What, Georgie?
2: The Cora pancake and Tommaso never even look at each other. It is like they are strangers. That is very strange, right?
1: Well, perhaps they do not wish the Colonel to see them together.
2: Yeah. Yeah. That is real smart of you. But I watch them. But they never make a move to do in the old guy. Then it comes up one night, and I am in my cell.
1: Cell?
2: Cabin.
1: Oh.
2: Yeah, I'm in my cabin with Lou Adolia, who is along. I'm just getting some sleep when all of a sudden I hear a lot of noise.
3: Hey! Hey, what's that? That's a bell! Hey, what's going on?
4: Who is throwing a party?
3: George, let's get out of here! This tank is on fire!
4: What?
3: Come on, quick!
4: I am not dressed!
3: Get going, you big dope! Come on!
4: Which way, Lou?
3: Come on, Carl, let's get up the stairs.
4: With all this water around, how does a boat catch on fire?
3: Come on, move faster, will
4: you? Wait a minute.
3: What for?
4: Look, I have got an idea.
3: Oh, not at a time like this.
4: You go ahead. I will follow.
3: What are you going to do?
4: A lot of people will be rushing out and maybe leave valuables. I can pick up some trinkets.
3: You stop the return.
4: Ah, it is all right. You go ahead. I will make hay while the sun shines.
3: Okay, it's your funeral.
4: See you later. Anybody in here? I just wish to tell you the boat is on fire.
2: Well, Broadway, I go from place to place and I pick up a few odds and ends. In fact, I do all right. Then I get to one cabin and go inside. I see nobody at first until I start to leave. Then I see there is somebody on the bed, all tied up and gagged. You know who it is?
5: Colonel Samuel B. Venus.
2: How do you know?
5: Never mind. What happens then?
2: Well, I get him untied and get the gag out of his mouth. And he says,
5: thank you. Thank you. We've got to get out of here.
2: Yeah, it seems the right thing to do. What is the matter?
5: I can't walk. They tied my leg so tightly the circulation stopped.
2: Well, I will have to carry you.
5: Wait a minute. I want to get something.
2: I will get it for you.
5: That drawer in the small cabinet. There's a gun.
2: This?
5: Yes. Yes, I know you.
2: You saved my life. Now I save yours.
5: Oh, yes. Yes, I remember. Wait. I can't get up.
2: Look, hold my arms.
5: They did this. They did this to me.
2: Huh? Who?
5: Cora. Cora and that man. That man in the white polo cap and the coat to match.
2: Little guy, black mustache. Yes.
5: He hit me. They tied me. I'll kill him.
2: What about her?
5: Help me. Carry me.
2: All right. Up you come. Now hang on.
5: It's not her fault. She's just a child. But him, I don't even know him.
2: Hang on tighter. I got to use my hands to feel through the smoke.
5: Yes, yes, that poor child. She didn't know what she was doing.
2: You think not?
5: I know she didn't, but I'll kill him, that little man in the white coat and cap. I'll kill him.
2: Look, Colonel, I have to tell you something.
5: Save your breath. You'll need it.
2: But I got to tell...
5: Keep your mouth closed.
2: No doll is worth killing somebody for.
5: She's an innocent child.
2: Okay, I will not say anything more.
5: We're almost on deck. Then I'll find him and I'll kill him.
2: I get the old guy on deck. He is pretty done in, so I take a look around for myself on deck. Everybody is getting in little boats and on rafts. And I see a few things, and I do a little thinking about the old guy and the doll he thinks is an innocent child. Then I go back to where I leave the colonel, and I see he is looking out to sea.
5: Look in that lifeboat out there. Do you see?
2: Yeah, I see. Somebody in a white polo coat and cap. Oh, but better get on this raft, Colonel.
5: That's the man. I won't let him get away.
2: Look, Colonel.
5: I'll kill him.
2: You're going to shoot him?
5: No. Nobody will hear the shots.
2: But you cannot hit him at that distance. And the boat is bobbing up and down.
5: I'll hit harder targets than that. And for less reason. Watch.
2: That is real good shooting.
5: Yes, I've never done better in my life.
2: No, I guess you do not. The little white cap is floating on the sea.
5: I killed him. I said I would, and I did.
2: Sure. Now, we better get on this raft. Come on.
5: No, wait, Cora. We've got to find Cora.
2: There is no time, Colonel. Besides, it is more than likely that she gets on a boat.
5: I've got to find her.
2: Look, I tell you, I take a look around. She is not on this boat.
5: Then I'm not leaving until I find her, that poor child. I've got to find her. Do you understand?
2: Colonel, once you save my life, now I have got to do something for you. Like I say, I have got to get you in the raft. And it is easier if you are unconscious this way. So I get him on the raft. And it is not long before another big boat comes and picks us up.
1: Yeah, see.
6: How are you doing, George?
2: Huh? Oh, fine. Got the time?
6: Yeah. 3:40.
2: Uh-huh.
6: Anything you want?
2: No, I guess not. Thanks just the same.
6: Yeah. Take it easy.
2: That guard is a real nice guy. There was another one who was not so nice. Probably because I take $2 away from him, a two-handed pinochle.
1: Yeah, but George...
2: Huh?
1: You say you do a great public service, and you wish me to tell people about it. However, I cannot tell people what it is unless you tell me.
2: Oh, yeah, I am coming to that. First, got a cigarette?
1: Sure. Here.
2: Thanks. Light?
1: Here.
2: You are a nice guy, Broadway. I will be sorry to see you go.
1: Oh, thanks, George.
2: Now, let me see. I am telling you about my great public service. I will get an ashtray. I do not like to get this place dirty.
1: Well, George walks to get an ashtray, and when he gets it, he comes back and gives me the payoff of the story, which I will tell you in a minute.

0: Like I am saying, George gets the ashtray, comes back, and sits down. For a minute, he just looks off into space. And then he says,
1: "You know, I am criticized very severely for what I do when I get on that raft."
0: "Oh? And what is it you do, George?"
1: "Well, it is very crowded, so I have got to push away a female character who is trying to get on."
0: "You do what?"
1: "I push this character off, especially when I see she has got a small black mustache."
0: "What are you talking about?"
1: "Well, I do not tell you, and I do not tell the colonel, that when I take a look around, I see Tommaso making this Corradal change clothes with him at the point of a knife, thinking he can get in a boat reserved for women and children."
0: "What? Then the colonel, he shoots..."
1: "Yeah, he shoots Cora. She deserves it, Broadway, because he is a nice old guy, and she does not deserve him."
0: "Does he find it out?"
1: "Yeah. He is now in a place where they keep guys who go off their rockers."
0: "Yeah. But look, George, why do you not tell everybody that it is not a female you push away? That it is this Tommaso? You have still got some hours to clear that up."
1: "Well, I tell you, do I not?"
0: "But I cannot keep you out of the juicer."
1: "Oh, you misunderstand. I am not here for giving Tommaso the heave-ho, although that is the public service I speak about, because I figure he is a menace to the sanctity of the American home."
0: "Well, then
1: what?" "I am here because Lou Adolia forgets to give me my cut. And one night, I push his car over a cliff, and I forget to remove him from sane."
0: "Yeah. Yeah, I see. Well, I guess I will be going."
1: "Yeah. Thanks for coming, Broadway."
0: "Oh, not at all. Well, George, bon voyage."
1: "Thanks. The same to you. And many of them."
2: And so ends the famous Damon Runyon story, Cemetery Bait. Listen in again next week for... The Damon Runyon Theater.

0: The Damon Runyon Theater with John Brown as Broadway is directed by Richard Sandville, and the stories adapted for radio by Russell Hughes. Bern Carstensen is in charge of production. This is a Mayfair production.
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0: of Gun Will Travel. Starring Mr. John Daner as Paladin. San Francisco, 1875. The Carlton Hotel, headquarters of a man called Paladin.
1: Excuse, please, Mr. Paladin.
2: Yes, Miss Vaughn?
1: I do not wish to interrupt while you read newspaper, but if you move to sofa, Miss Vaughn can take breakfast with you downstairs.
2: Oh, no, that's all right. I think I'll have another cup of coffee. Just leave them here. Hey, boy, I'll be up to get them later.
1: Oh, very well. Would you like Miss Vaughn to pour coffee?
2: Yes, thank you.
1: Mr. Paladin, why are you there so nice early in the morning?
2: Oh, well, I'm expecting a visitor, a Mr. J. Wellington Merriweather of Boston. He's coming up to my room this morning to discuss a business matter.
1: Yes.
2: I haven't met him, but men from Boston usually dress with great dignity, Miss Wong.
1: So Mr. Paladin also dressed with great dignity. Very good. Here's your coffee.
2: Thank you.
1: Miss Wong, go now.
2: Oh, Miss Wong, would you tell Hayboy to bring some brandy with him when he comes up? Mr. Merriweather might like a glass of brandy.
1: Oh, yes, sir. Is someone at your door?
2: I'll get it.
1: Perhaps Mr. Merriweather?
2: I didn't expect him this soon. Yes?
3: How do you do? Are you Mr. Paladin?
2: That's right. What can I do for you, lad?
3: May I come in?
2: Well, right now I'm expecting someone.
3: But I thought I had an appointment. Didn't you receive my message?
2: Your message?
3: I'm J. Wellington Merriweather.
2: You? Oh, I see. Yes, please, come in.
3: Thank you.
2: So, Miss Wong, this is J. Wellington Merriweather.
3: How do you do?
1: This is so happy.
2: Miss Wong, I guess you'd better tell Hayboy to bring some lemonade instead of brandy.
1: Lemonade. I told Hayboy, you bring lemonade right away.
4: 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El picador, who let that ball out?

0: Jay Wellington Merriweather sat stiffly on the edge of his chair, long-legged and earnest. The scared little boy showing through his poise and Beacon Street manners. He looked to be 13 or 14 years old. I tried to remember what it was like to be that young, but too many years got in my way.
1: Now, sir, shall we get down to business?
0: Yes, of course. How did you happen to contact me, Mr. Merriweather?
1: I learned about you quite by chance from the captain of the ship. I've just arrived around the Horn from Boston.
0: Oh, how was the trip?
1: Quite pleasant. After they found me and put me to work. Before that, I was getting rather hungry.
0: Found you?
1: Yes, sir. I was a stowaway.
0: So are you in San Francisco alone?
1: Of course.
0: Would your parents know that you're here?
1: My parents are dead. I live with my aunt and uncle in Boston. I ran away from home, Mr. Paladin.
0: Ah, I see. Then you'd better tell me why you came here, boy.
1: Precisely. Perhaps this will explain. Excuse me. I have a pin to my undershirt. This, sir, is a map. It belonged to my father, and it came to me through the mail 6 months ago along with this note. You may read it if you like.

0: Who's this Kelly?
1: I don't know, sir, but there was a return address on the envelope. Lighthouse Saloon, Sacramento, California.
0: Well, tell me, what do you think this map indicates?
1: Buried treasure. Oh, I know it's childish of me to say that, sir. It's undoubtedly the location of a gold mining claim. But you see, that's what my father said when he left and came west. He said he was going to find a buried treasure.
0: And he left you with your aunt and uncle?
1: Yes. It was after my mother died. He didn't want to leave me. I understand that now. But he had to prove something. And that's what I must do.
0: Prove what?
1: That they're wrong. Aunt Amelia, Uncle Gus, all of them. All I ever heard from them was how my father ran out on his responsibilities, how he was worthless, a failure. Well, he wasn't a failure, and I'm going to find this treasure and prove it.
0: Very important to you, isn't it?
1: Oh, yes. You understand, don't you, Mr. Paladin?
0: I think I'm beginning to understand.
1: I shall need your help, and I wish to hire your services. Now, regarding financial arrangements...
0: Oh, yes.
1: Would you consider halvesies on the treasure?
0: Halvesies? Don't you think it would be wiser if you went back to Boston and wait until you're older to come out here to find your father's claim?
1: Why, I'm almost 16 years old.
0: Mr. Merriweather, if you don't have enough respect for me to tell me the truth, then you better find someone else to go with you.
1: I guess you're right, sir. I'm sorry. I'm 14.
0: That's more like it. But you should let your aunt and uncle know where you are.
1: Perhaps. But I can never go back until I can prove to them that my father was just as good as they are, that he wasn't a failure.
0: Well, if you're that determined, you'll need some protection. I'll go along with you, Mr. Merriweather.
1: Oh, thank you, sir. By the way, the J stands for John. You may call me that if you like.
0: All right. John. Half of a buried treasure that probably existed only in the hopes of a young boy was a very good business. But since he had come to me for help, I could not let him wander around the California wilderness alone. 2 days later, we arrived in Sacramento and checked into a hotel. After an early dinner, I sent the boy up to his room to get some sleep. My next move would be to find Kelly, the man who had sent the map. I wanted more information about Lee Merriweather, John's father, before we started for the lost mining claim. I inquired at the hotel desk.
2: Oh, Mr. Paladin, is your room satisfactory?
0: Oh, yes. Yes, it is. Could you tell me where I could find the Lighthouse Saloon?
2: The Lighthouse?
0: Yes.
2: Yes, that's 3 blocks north of here. Just take Montgomery Street. You can't miss it.
0: Fine, thank you.
2: Oh, Mr. Paladin?
0: Yes?
2: Did that gentleman find the boy?
0: What gentleman?
2: Well, he was inquiring about the boy who checked in with you. Said he was a friend of his. I told him he could find Merriweather up in his room, but I didn't know you were in the dining room at the time.
0: Did this gentleman go up to the boy's room?
2: Well, I don't know, but he might have. Is there something wrong, Mr. Paladin?
0: I'm not sure. John? John? What's the matter, boy? What happened?
1: Oh, my head. Somebody hit me on the back of the head.
0: Here, let me help you up. You better lie down on the bed.
1: Oh, I think I'm quite all right, sir. I'll just sit here.
0: Oh. What happened?
1: I came up to the room after I left you downstairs, and when I opened the door, I remember thinking it was peculiar that the light was on, and then someone hit me over the head.
0: Did you see who it was?
1: No, sir, I didn't. Mr. Paladin, look, my valise, my clothes all over the floor.
0: Yeah. Somebody was looking for that map.
1: Why would they hit me over the head? You'd think they'd ask me for it.
0: Probably didn't want you to know who they were after they began rummaging through your suitcase.
1: Mm. I'm awfully glad you had the map with you. What do you make of this, Mr. Paladin?
0: I don't know, John. Maybe your friend Kelly will have the answer. Now go to bed, get some sleep, and you keep that door locked while I'm gone. Winston tastes good like a...

0: comes from Silver Blend.
1: Silver Blend is a mighty good reason for you to smoke Winston, because it means tobacco specially processed for filter smoking, a Winston secret. You get Winston's own pure white modern filter, plus the rich, delightful flavor of fine tobacco.

0: isn't it?
1: You know anybody here by the name of Kelly?
0: Oh, you're new in town, ain't you?
1: That's right.
0: Yeah, Kelly's the boss.
1: I'd like to see him. Is he here?
0: Oh, yeah, right over there at the money table. Hey, in the pink dress.
1: That's Kelly?
0: He sure is.
1: Well, thanks. Miss Kelly.
2: Yes?
1: My name is Paladin. May I talk to you?
2: Sorry, I'm busy.
1: Well, let me ask you just one question. Did you know Lee Merriweather?
2: Lee Merriweather? Guess my business can wait. Take over for me, then.
3: All right.
2: We can sit at that table over there, Mr. Paladin.
1: All right. May I order you a drink?
2: No, thank you. What about Lee Merriweather?
1: Did you write to his son in Boston?
2: What's that got to do with you?
1: Oh, I'm a friend of the boy's. And since you sent him that map, I guess you are, too. The boy and I are here to find that lost mining claim.
2: The boy? Lee's son is here in Sacramento?
1: Yes, he came to San Francisco to stow away.
2: Well, that little punk. Mr. Pelton, I'd like to see the boy.
1: Well, certainly.
2: How do you fit into this?
1: They came to my hotel and asked me to help them find the mine. I agreed to do it. You want to tell me what you know about it?
2: Did you know the boy's father?
1: No,
2: He was a man worth knowing. He didn't talk much except about his son. But I think I had him figured. He felt he had to strike it big to prove to the kid that his old man was a success. He prospected all over this country. I never knew a guy who could run into so much bad luck.
1: Well, Miss Kelly, what about the map?
2: He stayed out there 3 weeks that time. And when he came back, he had a pouch full of samples of high-grade ore.
1: He finally made it?
2: Uh-uh. He never worked the claim. He staked it and hurried back into town to file. When he got here, it was late. The assay office was closed. So he gave me the map of the location and the pouch to keep for him. And he went out to celebrate.
1: I guess he had it coming.
2: Yeah, word got around about him making a rich strike. Somebody must have realized he didn't have time to file and figured he had the map on him. He was waylaid, knifed, and searched. Left for dead.
1: Did they find who did it?
2: No. Lee somehow managed to get back here to my place. That's when he asked me to send the map back there to Boston to the kid. He said something about how he'd kept his promise. Mr. Paladin, that claim hasn't been filed, so it belongs to anyone who finds it.
1: Yes, I understand that.
2: Don't let anyone know you have that map.
1: Well, that's the trouble, Miss Kelly, if someone already knows about it. They ransacked his room tonight while we were having dinner.
2: You know who it was?
1: No. I thought you might be able to help me answer that.
2: Well, it could be one of a dozen men. Whoever it was, he knows you're in town. You'll find out soon enough who it was.
1: You're right, Miss Kelly. I'll find him. It was late when I reached the hotel. The single dim lamp burned in the lobby. And it took me a moment before I noticed John sitting in the corner talking to a strange man.
4: Oh, Mr. Paladin.
1: John, you're supposed to be in bed.
4: I couldn't sleep. I came downstairs to see if I could get a glass of milk, and I met Mr. Morse here. Mr. Morse, Mr. Paladin.
5: Hello, Paladin.
1: Morse.
4: You know my father.
5: Yeah, I knew Merriweather very well. I understand you're going out looking for that lost claim of his.
1: If we are, it's a private venture.
5: I'm afraid you're wrong. It belongs to whoever finds it first. A lot of people are interested in that claim.
1: Are you Mr. Morse?
5: Well, of course I am. I'm a mining man, Mr. Paladin.
1: And you?
5: What are you doing to me?
1: Would you be interested enough to knock that boy over the head for a map you think he might have?
5: Let me go. I don't know what you're talking about.
1: Now, if you were the one, Morse, I'll find out soon enough. Meanwhile, you stay away from that boy.
6: Constipation is something people don't talk about much, but it can be a problem for anyone, even doctors. And when constipation occurs, it's interesting to see just what doctors consider important about a laxative they might use or recommend. Well, a majority of the doctors we heard from had this to say. A laxative should be effective, gentle, as close to natural acting as possible, and a medicine that can be used with complete confidence. Now, Ex-Lax has been popular with many doctors and millions of people over the years because pleasant-tasting chocolate Ex-Lax is effective. 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Next morning, it gives you the closest thing to natural action. And that's why many doctors and millions of people use Ex-Lax with complete confidence. Ex-Lax, the laxative that helps you toward your normal regularity, gently, overnight. Is Ex-Lax in your medicine cabinet?
1: It was important to have time on our side now that it was known we had the map. I got gear together and we started early the next morning. I told John about Kelly and what she had said about his father. He seemed pleased. The map was clearly marked and well drawn. And on the second day, we found the staked out claim. Well, there it is, John. No wonder no one could find it.
4: Oh, but where?
1: Tunnel opening is all covered with that brush.
4: Oh.
1: But this has to be it. Here's a discovery monument.
4: Monument, sir? That pile of rock?
1: Yeah, the location notice is buried there. The rocks are set up to mark it.
4: May I see the tunnel?
1: Yeah, sure. Help me clear this brush away.
4: All right.
1: Your father must have tunneled into the hill just far enough to satisfy himself there was gold. There.
4: May we go in?
1: Yeah, come on. Bring up pick.
4: Right.
1: Watch for falling rocks. There's no shoring. Wait a minute. Now, here's the ledge he worked. This is where he took out that ore sample he brought back. Hand me that pick.
4: Oh, sure.
1: Let's see what we have here. Pretty dark in here. John, will you get a couple of those candles we stored in our gear?
4: Yes, sir. I'll be right back.
1: Wow. That's strange.
5: You can stop your work now, Paladin. I'm taking over this claim.
1: Morse?
5: Yeah.
1: You didn't waste much time.
5: Much obliged to you for showing me the way, since I couldn't find the map in the boy's room.
1: Is that a knife you have in my back?
5: That's right.
1: The knife killed Merriweather.
5: Yeah, I got quite an investment already in this claim.
1: It's a poor investment. This claim is worthless.
5: Yeah, I saw some of the ore that come out of here.
1: I don't know, it was a shallow pocket. Merriweather was too excited over what he'd found to check it.
5: I don't believe you.
1: Huh? You're a mining man. See for yourself.
5: I can't see. Who are you? I can use a gun, too, Paladin.
4: Mr. Paladin, are you all right?
1: Yeah.
4: When I came back with the candles, I heard you talking with Mr. Morse. I wanted to help you, but I was afraid to come in.
1: No, I'm glad you stayed out of the way, John. We'll have to go back to town and tell the authorities we found the man who murdered your father.
4: You mean that was the man?
1: Yeah. He's dead now.
4: Was he the one who hit me in my room?
1: Yes.
4: Mr. Paladin, when I was outside, I heard you talking. That was clever what you told him about the claim being worthless.
1: Wasn't being clever, John. That's the truth.
4: Oh, no, sir.
1: It was a long, silent ride back to Sacramento. I knew that Kelly could help me make the boy understand. And we found her in her office. She met John for the first time.
2: You look like your father, boy.
4: Well, thank you.
1: We thought you should know, Kelly. We found the claim, but didn't pay out.
2: Oh? Well, that happened.
1: Yeah. It was a great disappointment to John here.
2: Of course it was. Wait. I have something for you. I've been saving this for you, John. These are the ore samples your father dug out of that claim. It's good ore, rich. Too bad that's all there is. But it's yours. Your father kept his promise.
4: Thank you, ma'am.
2: Let me tell you something, John. That little bag full or a ton of this stuff doesn't measure the worth of a man.
4: No, ma'am.
2: Look, boy, you had a father you can be proud of. Believe me. And if they try to tell you any different back there in Boston, spit in their eye.

0: Oh, Mr. Paradis.
1: Hello, hey boy.
0: I did not expect you back so soon.
1: Well, the ship left on time.
0: Was the Mayweather boy still sad about leaving?
1: Oh. He managed to smile or two. He'll be glad to see his aunt and uncle when he gets back to Boston. Boy, that young misses the comforts of home, but he'd never admit it.
0: Oh, he's a... I could tell that he was homesick. Perhaps out of place here in California, huh? Maybe someday he come back to visit us.
1: Perhaps. Oh, did you get the tickets for the opera tonight?
0: Oh, yes, sir. When I mention your name, everything all right.
1: Oh, and the young lady?
0: Oh, yes. She's very anxious to go with you.
1: Oh, really?
0: But, hey boy also thinks he's more interested in Mr. Paladin than seeing opera.
1: Well, now, hey boy, sounds like I may have a very congenial evening.
0: Oh, yes.

Have Gun, Will Travel. Created by Herb Meadow and Sam Rolfe, is produced and directed in Hollywood by Frank Parrott and stars John Daner as Paladin, with Ben Wright as Hayboy and Virginia Gregg as Miss Wong. Tonight's story was specially written for Have Gun, Will Travel by Ann Dowd. Featured in the cast were Virginia Christine, Barney Phillips, Joe Cranston, and Joel Davis. This is Hugh Douglas inviting you to join us again next week when CBS Radio presents Have Gun, Will Travel.

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1: Ladies and gentlemen, the secret word tonight is street. S-T-R-E-E-T.
2: Really?
1: You bet your life. It's Groucho Marx in You Bet Your Life, the comedy quiz series produced and transcribed from Hollywood and brought to you by the DeSoto Plymouth Dealers of America, who invite you to see and drive the delightful, the lovely DeSoto for 1956.
3: The time has come, it's very clear. The car you wanted is really here. It's delightful, it's a lovely, it's DeSoto. You'll understand the reasons why. For once you drive it, you want to buy. It's delightful, it's a lovely, it's DeSoto.
1: And now, here he is, the one, the only...
2: Well, here I am again with $2,500 for one of our couples. And if any of them say the secret word, the Flying A Duck will come down and pay him $101. The word tonight is street.
1: Well, Groucho, just before we went on the air, our studio audience selected Mr. Mentor Klein to be on the program tonight. His partner is a very special guest, Dr. Giovanni. I've seen Dr. Giovanni work, and I thought that if I invited him down to the show, that you could have some fun with him, Groucho. So here they are. Folks, you come in, please, and meet Groucho Marx.
2: Well, welcome. Welcome for the DeSoto Plymouth Dealers. Say the secret word, and you each get an extra $50.50. It's a common word, something you see every day. Well, what have we here? Two men, eh? How dull. Mentor Klein.
4: That's me.
2: Yes, Mentor Klein, and
4: right.
2: Dr. Giovanni. Eh? Where are you from, Mr. Klein?
4: I'm from Chicago. In fact, I'm from the South Side.
2: South Side of Chicago?
4: Near the Forest Hill School. Didn't you go there?
2: No, I never
4: family?
2: Went to school. I lived in the South Side, but
4: that's right.
2: I didn't
4: I
2: go to
4: right
2: school.
4: Near there.
2: I went to the Wilson Avenue Theater. But why did you come to California? I mean, was this the gold rush? Or?
4: For the air. Get nice, clean California air.
2: You're licking your wounds now, aren't you?
4: Spend my declining years.
2: Well, you'll spend your declining years. It'll be very swift if you stay here. I would say about three more days of this will do it to all of us, huh? Are you for Hyrat?
4: Yes, I work for the Pickwick Bookshop in Hollywood.
2: Oh. I asked if you were married, and you said you worked for
4: I'm
2: a bookshop.
4: Sorry. I am married. I didn't understand your German.
2: Yeah, well, it's not top grade German. But you are married, huh?
4: I'm married, yes.
2: I Despite married the fact wife. That you work in a bookshop.
4: That's right.
2: You know what, with the movies, television, and the do-it-yourself craze, I'm surprised there are any bookstores left. But people still read?
4: Oh, yes. People are more literate than ever, I think. They read more than ever.
2: Is that true?
4: Yes.
2: I know. I went out and bought a book right after I bought my television set. One of the legs on the set was short, and I used it to prop it up. You're Dr. Giovanni.
5: I am Dr. Giovanni.
2: What kind of a doctor are you, doctor?
5: I am, I'm a manipulator.
2: Oh, a manipulator.

0: In other words, you're a chiropractor, huh?
1: No, I'm a manipulator.
0: Well, with what kind of a manipulator are you, Doc? Well, you run a shell game down on Main Street?
1: No, I'm picking pockets. I'm the world's greatest pickpocket.
0: Well, that's a pretty strong statement there, Doctor. It happens I come from a long line of pickpockets.
1: I am in a theater in a nightclub. I ask from the audience people to come up, and I relieve them from the pocket book, from suspender, and watch whatever they do. I get them.
0: You do this in a nightclub?
1: Yes, sir.
0: Pretty tough spot to operate, isn't it? Well, after the nightclub gets through, and there's not much left in their wallet. How do you get away with this thievery, Doc? Do you know when you're extracting their money?
1: No, I get money for it. I take them away and...
0: Do you return the money?
1: Well, later on, yes.
0: You mean about 20 years later?
1: No, after the show.
0: Well, a man would have to be pretty dumb to let you get away with anything like that. Do you just pick on squares, or have you ever lifted anything from anybody that was real smart?
1: Well, it was...
0: real one, cool, I mean.
1: One gentleman was very little.
0: Was very
1: really
0: cool?
1: Outstanding. He was not too dumb. I took his pocketbook and his watch and his suspender, and the gentleman looked around there less than 1 minute, and the name of the gentleman was J. Edgar Hoover.
0: Oh. Well, what did Mr. Hoover say about this? Did he give you a...
1: Well, he said...
0: Did he take back his vacuum cleaner?
1: No, he said, you are the fastest worker what I ever seen, and thank you, you returned me everything.
0: Oh, I bet he says that to all the pickpockets.
1: I don't think so.
0: Well, Doc, I'm curious to see you operate. Let's see you take this bookman's wallet. Could you do that?
1: Would you like to see?
0: Yeah, I would love to see
1: step
0: it.
1: Over
0: I'll be
1: here.
0: Watching you like a hawk.
1: You step over here and watch this very careful. Usually, which pocket do you think the pocketbook's supposed to be in the pocket?
0: Well, they usually have it over here.
1: No. This pocketbook is in that one, you see.
0: Now, how did you know that so quickly?
1: It's here. This is it. This is something. You like it?
0: Yeah, I'm crazy.
1: How you like this one?
0: Come here.
2: Every nickel of it, eh?
1: Put it away. Don't worry about it. Now you can see why I'm the world's greatest pickpocket. I invented this egg, and I am the father of this egg.
0: Doc, you're about as shifty a character as anybody we've ever had of. That includes Mr. Klein.
3: Thank you.
0: Now, let's see how successful you are at playing our game here. Let's see if you can correctly name the professions of these famous people. And remember, the more the question is worth, the harder it is. We want one answer between you, and you can start from 10, 20, all the way up to 100.
1: 90.
0: All right. What was Booker T. Washington's profession?
3: He was a teacher.
0: Yeah, that's right. That's true.
4: I'll have $190.
0: Now, what do you want to try?
3: We didn't.
0: 80? What was Edvard Grieg's profession?
3: Musician.
0: Composer, that's right.
4: You now have $270.
0: Now, what are you going to try?
3: 70.
0: What was William Allen White's profession?
3: Newspaper editor.
0: Editor and journalist is correct.
4: You now have $340.
0: 60, 100?
1: 100.
0: 100. 100. What was Marcel Proust's profession?
3: He was a writer.
0: Novelist and writer is correct, and a great one, too.
4: And you wind up with $440.
3: Thank you, Amy.
0: Thanks, and a Merry Christmas to the Soda Plymouth dealers.
1: Thank you. Thank you very much indeed, guys. So before I leave you, I would like to give you a souvenir.

0: 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Groucho, we have a housewife for you now. She's Mrs. Edith Marsh. Her partner is a special guest, General Clarence A. Shoup. So, folks, you come in, please, and meet Groucho Marx.
1: Well, welcome to the DeSoto Plymouth Dealers. Say the secret word and divide $101. It's a common word, something you see every day. General Shoup and Mrs. Marsh. General, we're glad to have you aboard.
2: Thank you. Glad to be here, Groucho.
1: Mrs. Marsh, I notice you spell your name E-D-Y-T-H-E. That's Edith. Why is that? What's wrong with the regular, customary way of spelling it?
3: I know of no other way to spell it. I've always spelled it that way, Groucho.
1: Do they call you Edith or Edith?
3: They usually call me Edie.
1: Edie?
3: I'd like to have you call me Edie, if you don't mind.
1: Well, you'll have to learn to spell your name differently. If you want to pronounce it Edith, I can't call you Edie. How old are you, Edie?
3: Oh, a gentleman never asks a lady her age.
1: Now, that's very true. Now, how old are you? Approximately.
3: Well, can we just forget the whole thing?
1: Yes, we can. And I'll call you Edith. General, you wouldn't mind telling us your age, would you?
4: No, I wouldn't. 47.
1: 47. Well, you're a fine-looking lad. What is your first name again, General?
4: Clarence.
1: Clarence. Clarence. General Clarence Shoup. Your middle name wouldn't be Oop, would it?
4: No. No, Oop Shoup. Not quite. It's worse than that.
1: Well, what could be worse than Oop Shoup? Come on, Clarence. What's your middle name?
4: Well, maybe I'll... Adelbert.
1: Adelbert, huh? You're right. It's worse than Oop, huh? You got a lot of decorations there on your chest. Could you tell us what they are, General?
4: Well, I have the Distinguished Flying Cross, the Air Medal, the Army Commendation, Croix de Guerre, Distinguished Unit Citation, and various theater medals.
1: You could probably wear a lot more if you wanted to, couldn't you?
4: Not legally.
1: No, I think you're just being modest. Are you living at Camp Pendleton?
4: Yeah. Groucho, this happens to be the Air Force uniform I'm wearing, and I live in Beverly Hills.
1: You mean there's an Air Force base in Beverly Hills?
4: Good place.
1: I always thought all that commotion came from a pack of Cub Scouts who escaped from their den mother. Are you married, General?
4: Yes, I am.
1: Oh, you've seen a lot of fighting, huh? Any of those medals for matrimony?
4: No, I don't wear those.
1: Those are not usually seen, are they?
4: No.
1: There's scallops on the back of your neck.
4: Behind the scenes.
1: How did you meet your commanding officer?
4: Well, I met her in Palm Springs. She was down there on a vacation with Alexis Smith, and a friend of mine from Lockheed, Louis Wolfkiller, and I went down for a weekend just before I went overseas, and he introduced me.
1: Oh, Alexis Smith. And is your wife an actress, too?
4: Yes, she's Jewett Bishop.
1: Oh. Well, you have a very attractive and talented star for a wife. I've seen her in many pictures. What are your duties these days with the Air Force?
4: I'm commander of the 146th Fighter Interceptor Wing, of the California Air National Guard.
1: Hmm. What does California need an air force for? We have no air out here. What do you fly in? Nothing but smog, huh?
4: Well, we get above the smog.
1: How high do you have to go before you get out of the smog?
4: It wasn't very high today. It was only up about 900 feet.
1: Oh.
4: Actually, we're the Air National Guard is a reserve component of the United States Air Force, and we're part of the Air Defense Command. And in that category, we are engaged in a portion of the air defense of Southern California. We operate under Tactical Air Control. The 27th Air Division is a regular Air Force unit.
1: What are the advantages of joining an outfit like this, General?
4: Well, I think it's a terrific, Groucho. It's a wonderful opportunity for young men now. They can serve their military obligation and still stay at home. We do most of our work on weekends or evenings, and these boys can maintain their normal living. If they're going to college, they can go out and serve in the Air National Guard and complete their military obligation. It's a terrific opportunity.
1: I gather you recommend this as a good part-time career for young men, don't you?
4: I certainly do, and I can speak from experience. I started out as a private and worked my way up to my present position.
1: Well, can everybody be a general after a while?
4: Well, they all have the equal opportunity.
1: You hear that, man? Join this outfit immediately, and you too can marry a girl like Julie Bishop. Well, you're an unusual team. I wish I could talk at greater length, but the time has come for you to earn some greenbacks. I know you desperately need this money. I presume you both know how to play the rules of You Bet Your Life.
0: In the race for the $2,500, the first couple won $440, and the secret word is street.
1: General information. Say, that's you, general information.
4: About 90, I think.
1: $90, huh? All right. According to the Bible, the races of mankind sprang from three brothers, Ham, Shem, and Japheth. Who was their father? See if the general's been doing his homework.
4: Who are those people again, Robert?
1: Ham, Shem, and Japheth. J-A-P-H-E-T-H. Who was their father? You don't know, guess. Well, it was Noah. But if it makes you feel any better, General, I didn't know it either.
4: I'll guarantee I didn't.
1: Well?
2: You have half your $100. You now have $50.
1: 60? What are the initials USO stand for? And I want the exact words. USO.
3: United Service Organization.
1: That is right, Edie. That is right.
2: And I'll have $110.
1: Hey, she's pretty good, huh?
3: It's getting better now.
1: Okay, what are you going to go for?
4: She says try 100.
1: 100, all right. What is the capital of the state of Nevada?
4: You think Tonopah.
1: No. You will have to fly over Nevada sometime, General, huh? It's Carson City.
2: You now have $55.
1: That's a tricky question. Everybody says Reno. Everybody's divorced says Reno. Everybody gets wiped out says Las Vegas. What are you going to go? 80? 70? 80? 50? 40? 80. In order to protect a trademark, it must be registered with what United States government office?
3: United States Patent Office.
1: Never a truer word has been said. Patent Office.
2: You now have $145, and that's your score.
1: Well, thanks, and Merry Christmas from the DeSoto Plymouth Dealers.
4: Thank you, Albert.
0: Roger, we have a young married couple for you, Mr. and Mrs. Arnie Wallstrom. Folks, would you come in, please, and meet Groucho Marx.
1: Welcome for the DeSoto Plymouth Dealers. Say the secret word and take home an extra $101. It's a common word, something you see every day. Mr. and Mrs. Waldenstrom. And Mr. Waldenstrom, I notice on this card that there are two little dots over your name. What is that for? Is that to confuse the police?
5: No, it's an umlaut from the O. In Sweden, you pronounce the name Waldenström.
1: Waldenström?
5: Waldenström, yes.
1: Oh, I see. Well, where is your home, Mr. Waldenström?
5: In Sweden, Stockholm.
1: Oh. You're Mrs. Waldenström.
3: Yes.
1: Huh? What is your first name? We'd like to get as informal as quickly as possible here.
3: Aggie.
1: Aggie, eh? Yes. Oh. Well, is that a Swedish name, Aggie?
3: No, that's a Hungarian name, but when I went to Sweden, that was a Swedish name.
1: Oh, you're Hungarian, huh?
3: I am Hungarian. No, oh. In this case, it's Hungarian name, but here in the States, they have Ernest and Aggie.
1: He's a Svenska and you're a Hungarian?
3: Yes.
1: Well, where do you live, Aggie? In Hungary or Sweden?
3: No, in San Pedro.
1: Well, is that in Sweden or Hungary, huh?
3: No, it's Los Angeles Harbor.
1: Oh, you live in the harbor, huh?
3: Mm-hmm.
1: I don't know whether I'm getting Hungarian goulash or smorgasbord. Arnie, what are you doing in San Pedro? Are you running from the police in Sweden?
5: Oh, no, I'm the head of the Swedish Maritime Division in San Pedro.
1: Well, you're a diplomat?
5: Yes.
1: Well, what do you do at San Pedro? See that no Norwegian sardines swim into the harbor?
5: No, I take care of the Swedish vessels and the Swedish seamen. And it's just... seaman's passport for them.
1: Oh. Don't you have to know a lot of languages to be a diplomat, Arnie? How many languages do you know?
5: About, I don't know, English, German, French, Spanish, and then Swedish, of course.
1: Well, could you say something in all these languages? Say something about me in Swedish, Norwegian, Danish, French, Spanish, and German.
5: Well, jag har tagit en sikte. Det är Swedish, in Spanish, och så känner jag kara extraordinaria. And then in... German, German, the song is the sea.
1: I've just been insulted in six different languages. Now, what did you actually say?
5: You have an unusual face.
1: I have a fruitful face?
5: Unusual face.
1: Unusual?
5: Yes.
1: Oh. That certainly fathers north in compliments of the year.
3: May I say a few words?
1: You, well,
3: may I,
1: yeah, remember, you're a wife, and just say
3: yes,
1: a few
3: may
1: words.
3: I? Table, trees, sky, money, hand, car, ball.
5: Nothing coming.
3: Didn't I hit you? I'm sorry.
1: You know, in Hungary, you know, they say how you make an omelet in Hungary. Hungary, they say, first you steal two eggs. That's the first thing. And somebody once said, if you have a Hungarian for a friend, you don't need any enemies. And this is living proof of what I've just been talking about. Here's a woman had the effrontery to name eight different secret words and fortunately didn't hit it. Well, how do you like being an American housewife? What do you think about electric garbage disposals, automatic dishwashers, and all the American gadgets that we have today?
3: They are great. Uh-huh. They are wonderful. But he wouldn't let me buy those things because, you know, he wants to pay everything with cash.
1: Cash?
3: I like to pay for credit as the American people does. I mean, you buy and then you pay. But we can get in touch. That's cash.
1: Arnie, is this true? You want to buy everything for cash?
5: Not everything, but that's, more or less.
1: That's un-American, Arnie. You keep that up and you'll pauperize the entire American economy. It's a lucky thing you have diplomatic immunity. You know, you could get thrown in jail for wanting to pay cash. After you're here longer, you'll realize that in this country, nobody lives within their means. Arnie, Sweden is a democracy like ours, isn't it?
5: Yes.
1: But don't you have a king there, too?
5: Yes, who is that?
1: Well, do you have elections? Who's running for king this year?
5: We have a permanent one.
1: You have what?
5: A permanent king.
1: A permanent king?
5: Yes.
1: You know, 1956 is a big election year in this country. What is your biggest election?
5: Well, we just had an election about driving, if the people want to drive on the left side or on the right side.
1: That's what the whole election was about?
5: Yeah.
1: Well, who was running? Just the automobiles, huh? Why don't they just drive on both sides like they do in Los Angeles? Well, you're a very nice and attractive couple, and you're a credit to both countries. Three countries.
3: Thank you.
1: United States, Hungary, and Sweden.
3: Thank you.
1: And I'd like to go on talking to you two, but the time has come for you to win some money, which means play You Bet Your Life.
3: Yes. Please, Mr. Mark.
1: Yes.
3: Give the question slowly.
1: Slowly?
3: If it's possible.
1: Okay, I'll take about 20 minutes with each one.
3: Yeah, that's it.
1: I presume you both understand the rules, huh?
3: Yes.
0: In the race for the $2,500, the first couple still leads with $440.
1: I'll give you a brief synopsis of some of the most famous movies of all time. You give me the title of the movie. I imagine most of these played in Europe. Some of these go quite a way back. And remember, the more the questions, Roy, the tougher it is. Now, you can start with 10, 20, all the way to 100, and one answer between you.
3: Yeah.
1: The boss?
3: Yeah.
1: Now it comes out.
3: Yeah. Only me.
2: 70.
1: All right, in 1943, Humphrey Bogart and Ingrid Bergman made a picture centering around a cafe in French Morocco. What was the name of this picture?
5: Casablanca.
1: That is right, Casablanca.
2: You now have $170.
1: Now, suppose she'd said some other picture, and then you'd lost some money, Sue, so we want one answer. Now, what do you want to go for? 80, 50, 100?
5: Oh,
1: 60.
3: 60? Is that satisfying? That's okay.
1: Well, Ingrid Bergman and Charles Boyer starred in a movie about a man who tried to drive his wife insane. What picture was it? They're married, all right. About it, I just found out definitely. What's the answer? Come on, take a guess if you don't know.
5: The Art of Film.
1: Huh? What did you say?
5: The Art of Film.
1: No, it was Gaslight.
3: Yes.
1: Gaslight.
2: They now have $85.
1: You now have $85. Now, what do you want to go for? 80, 90, 60? 60, you
3: say.
1: 50. Audrey Hepburn and Gregory Peck made a picture about a princess and a newspaper man. What was the name of it?
3: Holiday Romaine.
1: Romaine Holiday.
2: It's a salad. Now you now have $135.
1: I had that at a nightclub. Holiday Romaine. It's very good. With Hungarian dressing. Now what are you going to go for?
3: 40.
1: 40?
3: Yes.
1: Gloria Swanson made a movie about a silent picture star who fell in love with a young screenwriter. What was the name of this picture?
5: Sunset Boulevard.
1: Sunset Boulevard is right. Don't go any further.
2: You wind up with $175.
1: Well, thanks, and a Merry Christmas from the DeSoto
3: thank
1: Plymouth
3: Thank Dealers. You very much.
1: Thank you.
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0: Groucho, here are Dr. Giovanni and Mr. Klein, all set for the $2,500 question. Right in here, gentlemen.
1: I'll give you 15 seconds to decide on a single answer. Think carefully and please no help from the audience. Ready? The Harding administration was embarrassed by a scandal involving the unauthorized use of naval oil reserves. It was one of the biggest cases of its kind in our history. For $2,500, what was this scandal called? Talk it over.
2: There.

0: What is the answer you two have decided upon?
1: Teapot don't.
0: That's absolutely right. Teapot don't. So you win $2,500 plus how much in the quiz, George?
2: $440 in the quiz.
0: That's $2,940. What are you going to do with all that money?
3: I'm going to buy a hearing aid.
0: A hearing aid, huh? Well, congratulations and Merry Christmas from the DeSoto Plymouth Dealers of America. You bet your life.
3: Thank you.
0: Congratulations. You don't need to ask something.

0: 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Don't miss the Chrysler Corporation's big TV show on another network. And don't forget Groucho's television show, brought to you by the DeSoto Plymouth Dealers of America, who invite you to visit your neighborhood showroom tomorrow to see and drive the delightful, the lovely DeSoto for 1956.
1: And when you drive in, tell them Groucho sent you. 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

reminder from the National Safety Council. 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Obey its warning. You Bet Your Life, transcribed from Hollywood, is produced by John Goodell. 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Music by Jack Meekin. This is George Fenneman signing off for the DeSoto Plymouth Dealers of America. 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

0: The Adventures of the Saint, starring Tom Conway. The Saint, based on characters created by Leslie Charteris and known to millions from books, magazines, and motion pictures. 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
1: Hey, Mr. Templer.
2: Yes, Louie?
1: It's 8 o'clock in the morning.
2: Oh, that's right.
1: So for what are we driving out to the racetrack at this hour? You know, the first race don't go up till 1:30 in the afternoon.
2: A letter from a lady in distress, Louie.
1: Oh. And you, the Robin Hood of modern crime, are jitneying to the rescue. I might have known.
2: Louis, keep your mind on the road, please.
1: Yeah, sure. Hey, is she blonde and beautiful, or is she brunette and beautiful?
2: She's 15.
1: 15?
2: Going on 16.
1: Sounds like a dull case. Well, here's the track, Mr. Temple. Where should I park?
2: Drive over to the training track, Louis, over by the stable area.
1: Oh, sure. And say, if you happen to pick up any inside information, Mr. Temple, if you know what I mean.
2: Save your money, Louis. You cannot beat the horses.
1: Who wants to beat them? I'm fighting to hold even.
2: Let me out here, will you? I think I see my lady in distress.
1: Okay. I'll wait here, Mr. Temple.
2: Thanks, Louis. Good morning, Annie.
3: Oh, good morning. Are you Simon Templer?
2: And you're Miss McIntyre. How do you do?
3: I knew you'd come. It wasn't logical that you shouldn't. I know I shouldn't have asked you, but I knew you'd come.
2: That's the nicest thing anyone said to me all day, and it's almost 8 o'clock.
3: That dad over there with the watch, Pete's getting ready to work.
2: Pete?
3: That's our horse, Peter the Great.
2: Oh.
3: Vic's up on him.
2: And Vic is the boy you're worried about?
3: Yes. Please don't think I'm a silly, hysterical little girl, Mr. Templer, but Dad practically raised Vic. We grew up together.
2: And now?
3: Now I don't know him at all.
2: I see.
3: I called you because something terrible is going to happen.
4: Hey, Annie, and bring your friend over here. He's getting ready to break.
3: I'll tell you later, Mr. Templer. Come on. Dad, this is Mr. Templer. My father, Mr. Templer.
2: I'm glad to know you, Mr. McIntyre.
5: How are you, son? Looks good, doesn't he, Annie? Full of run over there. Told Vic not to let him out, though. An easy 3/8, that's all.
2: Getting the horse ready for a race?
5: Well, I might let him go any day now. Almost any day. Mm. If he's up to it. Oh, watch him. He's getting close to the pole. Watch him. There he goes. Annie, Vic's letting him out too much. I told him. I said to
3: him. He's got a tight hold, Dad. He's just breathing.
5: Well, maybe. Hold him, Vic boy. Hold him.
2: Looks like a beautiful animal, Mr. McIntyre.
5: I would guess he was 8 years old, would you? He'd been one of the top ones, Pete should. Maybe will be yet. Hold him, boy.
3: He's just breathing, Dad.
5: Well, maybe. Cut him.
2: How much did he run it in, Mr. McIntyre?
5: 13.9 1/5. Don't think he's quite up to a race yet.
3: But you told Vic not to let him run, Dad. Pete was fighting for his head all the way down the stretch.
5: Maybe. Horseman, Mr. Templer?
2: A $2 better, Mr. McIntyre.
5: Greatest animal on the face of the earth, the thoroughbred horse. That includes humans, too. More heart, more brains, and much kinder to each other.
2: Yes, you may have a point. Has Peter the Great always been your horse?
5: Bred him, foaled him, raced him, and had him all his life. Outside of a couple of months a while back. If it hadn't been for a little leg trouble, Pete would be up there with the best. Oh, here he comes back.
4: 39 1/5, Vic. You could have held him a little harder, though. Oh, Pete, steady boy. Held him a little harder. I almost pulled both arms off holding him.
5: All right, Vic, all right. Easy, boy.
3: You think Pete's ready for a race, Vic?
4: What's the matter with you, Annie? Are you getting it, too? You know he's ready for a race. He's been ready for a month. And Dad knows it, too.
5: Well, maybe. We'll see.
4: Steady, Pete. See? What is there to see? The horse is 8 years old. What are you waiting for? A match race with Citation?
3: Vic, this is Mr. Templer. He's a friend of mine. And I thought...
2: How are you, Vic?
4: Dad, what is it? Every time I work the horse, it's holding, holding. Every time I tell you he's ready as he'll ever be, it's maybe. Let's wait and see. Is it me? Are you afraid you won't get an honest ride? Is that it?
3: Vic.
4: Well, is it?
5: You know better than that, son.
4: All right. When are you going to run him, then?
5: Well, we'll see how he cools out today. Maybe in a week or 10 days.
4: A week or 10 days?
5: Well, we'll see. Come on, Pete. Come on, boy.
3: Vic, you shouldn't have said that to Dad about an honest ride.
4: That's what he's thinking, isn't it? That's what you're all saying behind my back, isn't it? And what's Mr. Templer here for, to spy on me?
3: Vic.
4: Well, I'll save you the trouble, Mr. Templer. Right now, I'm going to get some sleep. After which I get up, eat some crumbs that pass for a meal, get in a sweat box for as long as I can stand without it killing me, ride 5 races this afternoon, and after that, I've got a date.
2: Thanks for your assistance, Vic.
4: Don't mention it. See you later.
3: Vic, are you seeing her again?
4: Annie, you're a nice kid, but that's all you are. Just a kid. And who I see has got nothing to do with you. Understand?
3: Yes, Vic, I understand. Goodbye.
2: Annie.
3: Don't worry, Mr. Templer, I won't cry. I haven't cried since I was 6 years old. But, Mr. Templer, don't let him make Vic...
2: Throw a race?
3: He wouldn't do anything dishonest. I know he wouldn't.
2: You love him very much, don't you?
3: I believe in him with all my heart.
2: Let's go, Louis.
1: What? Well, we're not staying for the races, Mr. Temple?
2: No, we have to do.
1: Oh, too bad. I would have had 5 hours to figure out the first race.
2: Yeah, you can spend 5 hours looking at a form sheet.
1: Oh, well, sure. Well, the trouble is, by then, I can't see the horses.
2: Louis, where would I go to pick up whatever rumors might be flying around about horses and jockeys?
1: Oh, almost any barbershop. But if you want authentic rumors, I would drop in downtown on Honest Al, your friendly neighborhood bookie.
2: I thought Al was out of business due to a slight difficulty with the court of law.
1: Well, the technicalities of such things I don't follow all the ways, Mr. Temple, you understand? But the general principle I understand. It's like the song, there'll always be a bookie.
2: You know, you may be right.
6: Hello, Al.
7: Simon Templer. A pleasure. Welcome to my humble cigar store.
2: How's business?
7: Haven't sold a cigar in months, but business is booming. How's things with you? No decline in crime, I hope.
2: No. None whatever.
7: Just so we all keep busy. That's the big thing.
2: Al, what do you know about a horse owner and trainer named McIntyre?
7: Dad McIntyre? Mm-hmm. Anything you want to know. Owns Peter the Great, dog patch horse. Chestnut gelding, 8 years old. He's had a one-horse stable for years. Has a daughter, 15, and raised Vic Borkowski, the jockey.
2: Vic always rides for him?
7: Nobody else has ridden Peter the Great for years.
2: Has anybody else ever owned the horse?
7: No. Oh, yeah. Some months ago, Big Ed Kleinman claimed him.
2: Claimed him?
7: Sure. Most cheap races are claiming races. You enter your horse for, say, $5,000, and if somebody puts in a claim for him, he owns the horse.
2: I see.
7: And nobody would ever claim Peter the Great, because they knew how Dad felt about him. But Big Ed did. It almost broke Dad's heart.
2: How did Big Ed do with the horse?
7: He won a couple of races with him, but then his legs went bad, and finally Dad claimed him back again.
2: What about the jockey, Vic?
7: Same. All sorts of rumors float around about jockeys. All the time, all sorts of rumors.
2: That's all you can tell me, Al?
7: Well, if a real big bet came in against a horse that Vic was riding, and Vic was on the favorite, I might be tempted to lay off the bet somewhere else. Nothing personal, just business.
2: I see. You don't know any particular girl who Vic has been seeing, do you?
7: Sure I do. Jocks live in a goldfish bowl. If one of them scratches his head with his left hand, 50 horse players spend the whole night trying to figure out what it means.
2: The girl?
7: A big blonde named Crystal Winters. Showgirl. Used to go with Ed Kleinman. She hangs out at the bandbox.
2: Thanks, Al. I'll be a character witness for you someday.
7: That's a deal. I hope you get him straightened out.
2: Get who straightened out?
7: The kid, Vic. He used to be a nice guy. Maybe he still is. Dad's a nice guy, too. And I always liked Annie. I even like the horse.
2: Al.
7: Awful, isn't it? Don't let this get out, Saint. It would ruin me in the profession.
2: Good evening, Vic.
8: Huh? Oh. Hi.
9: Introduce your friend, Vic.
8: This is Mr. Templer, Crystal. Friend of Annie's. Miss Winters, Mr. Templer.
2: A pleasure, Miss Winters.
9: Have you got a first name, Mr. Templer, so that we can be old friends and then you can sit down and join us?
2: The first name is Simon, Crystal. And I'd love to join you if Vic doesn't object.
9: Object? This is what he's been waiting for all evening, isn't it, Vic?
8: Crystal, will you
9: knock off? You see, Simon? Sit here next to me and have some champagne. And Vic, you've let us run out of champagne again. Go get some more.
8: What do you think I am, a waiter?
9: Oh, no, you're a jockey. You're too short to be a waiter and too tall to be a midget, so you're a jockey.
8: You're getting tight, Crystal.
9: And you're getting the champagne. Goodbye, Vic.
8: Well.
9: Goodbye, Vic.
4: Okay.
2: You're a little rough on the boy, aren't you, Crystal?
9: Sure.
2: Why?
9: Well, I could say it was to drive him away because I'm bad for him, but I'd be lying. If I wanted to drive him away, I'd have to be a lot rougher than that.
2: I can see why.
9: Thank you, Simon, but you can't. Little jockeys just happen to like big, expansive, expensive blondes. I found that out at an early age, which was quite some time ago.
2: And do you like little jockeys?
9: You're becoming very personal, Simon. I don't quite know what I like. I have to think about it. And I'm a slow thinker.
2: Do you like big Ed Kleinman?
9: Why don't you ask him? He's standing right behind you.
2: Oh.
10: Who's your friend, Crystal?
9: Mr. Temple, Mr. Kleinman. Mr. Kleinman, Mr. Temple, Mr. Temple.
10: Shut up, Crystal. You a friend of Vic's, Temple?
2: Well, you might say that
9: Vic
2: I'm...
9: Vic hates him.
2: Just put me down as a patron of racing, Mr. Kleinman. I'm interested in improving the breed.
10: Yeah. I watched you move in on Vic, Temple. He's not big enough to object, but I am.
9: He didn't move in on Vic. He...
10: Shut up, Crystal. Leaving, Mr. Temple?
2: That seems to be the majority opinion. Good night, Crystal. Every moment has been golden.
9: You hear that, Ed? Can't you say something nice like that sometime instead of...
10: Shut up, Crystal.
2: A one-track mind. Hello, what is it?
11: Mr. Temple?
2: Who's this?
11: Ann McIntyre, Mr. Temple. I'm terribly sorry to bother you, but...
2: What's wrong, Annie?
11: It's Dad. I can't find him. He never stays out this late, Mr. Temple. He's always out at the track early in the morning.
2: What time is it?
11: 4 a.m. I didn't want to wake you, but I've been sitting here all by myself wondering...
2: Stay right there, Annie. Most likely your dad will show up before I get there. But I'll be right out.
11: Thank you, Mr. Temple. Thank you. You don't think anything has happened to him?
2: No, Annie. I'll be right there.
3: Mr. Templer, he never did anything like this before.
2: Easy, Anne. When did he leave here, do you know?
3: I was here. It was around 9. Dad left to walk over to Pete's stall. He always does that just before he goes to bed. And then he just didn't come back.
2: Did you look for him?
3: Yes, I went over to the stables. I didn't see him in Pete's stall. And I asked a few people, but none of them had seen him. And I came back here. He was always in bed by 10, Mr. Templer, every night of his life.
2: All right, Annie, we'll find him. Did you call Vic?
3: He's living at a hotel. He just moved from living with us a month ago. I called him.
2: Is he in?
3: No.
2: All right. Don't worry, Annie. We'll find your dad. Let's go over to the stables.
3: All right, but I looked there.
2: Well, we'd better cover them again.
3: What is this?
2: Somebody coming.
3: Dad?
12: Oh, Annie. What are you doing out this late? In Templar.
2: Hello, Al. Seen anything of Annie's dad?
12: No. Just came from a poker game with some of the boys, but we didn't see him.
3: Well, you know he never stayed out this late, Al, ever.
12: Sure, Annie, sure. You've been down to Pete's stall?
2: Annie looked there earlier. But we might check again.
3: It's right over here.
2: Easy, boy, easy.
3: Dad? He's not here, Mr. Temple.
2: I'll go in just to make sure. Wait here, Annie.
12: I'll come with you. Easy does it, Pete. Well, the old boy, he looks excited about something, say.
2: Yes, I noticed. Well, it doesn't look as if... Al.
12: Yeah. Over in the corner. The dad?
2: I'm afraid so. Got a lighter?
12: Here.
2: Mark of a horseshoe. Must have killed him instantly. Keep Annie out, will you?
12: Sure.
2: Oh, wait a minute, dear.
3: Dad!
2: I'm sorry, Annie.
3: Oh, please.
12: I'm afraid that he is, kid.
3: How, Al?
12: Well, Pete must...
3: No. Not Pete. He didn't do it. He didn't do it. He couldn't. I'll never believe Pete did it.
2: Maybe I won't either. Annie, I want to help you make some plans.
3: Plans, Mr. Temple? What's there for me to do? Just... keep on going to school. I've got another year, and keep on living here. I guess you'll keep on living at your hotel, Vic.
4: I think that's best, Annie.
3: Of course, you're right.
2: What about Peter the Great?
3: Pete?
2: Yes.
3: I know Vic thinks Dad didn't race him because he didn't trust Vic to ride him, but I don't believe that. So, I've entered Peter the Great in the sixth race tomorrow. Will you ride me, Dick?
4: You trust me to give you an honest ride, Annie?
3: I trust you, Dick.
4: Well, thanks, Jim. Thanks, I'll ride him. I'll ride him for you. So long.
3: Did I do wrong, Mr. Templer?
2: If you like someone very much, then you have to trust them, Annie. You just have to. And that's never wrong.

0: Hello, Al.
1: Well, hello, Mr. Templer. Did to place a little wager on Peter the Great for tomorrow?
0: Word gets around fast.
1: It's a scientific pastime, Mr. Templer. The players have to study out things well in advance. Helps them to lose their money.
0: Mm. Had any action yet on the race?
1: Definitely. Mr. Big Ed Kleinman placed a very substantial sum on two other horses in the race, which I promptly laid off with a connection I got out of town.
0: He's pretty sure Peter won't win.
1: He must know something. If he doesn't, he stands to go broke. He's taking the consensus. He'll go off maybe even money.
0: Well, what could Big Ed know, Al?
1: Well, what's there to know? You can't very well dope a horse these days. So what does that leave?
0: The man on the horse's back.
1: The monkey on the stick. You know the saying, Saint, never bet on anything with two legs.
0: That's a bitter comment on the human race, Al.
1: All I know is it's very hard to find a dishonest horse.
0: Well, Big Ed isn't throwing money around just on speculation, I suppose.
1: It's the size.
0: What?
1: The size of the jocks.
0: Mm.
1: They're 5-foot men in the 6-foot world. They never get to eat a decent meal. They can't take a drink. Everybody else is trying to get big and strong, and the worst thing that can happen to them is they grow up to be normal. So if their ethics are not all they might be, well, it's...
0: Now that's understandable.
1: A very good word.
0: You don't think Vic Borkowski will give Annie an honest ride tomorrow?
1: I'll tell you better this time tomorrow. How are you betting?
0: I'm not a better, Al. I'm only interested in improving the breed.
2: Hey, who do you like in the 6th, Mr. Templer?
0: Peter the Great, though, eh?
2: Well, you liked him at even money?
0: I'll tell you after the race.
2: After the race. Uh-huh. Thanks very much, yeah.
0: Oh, sorry, Louis. It's just that I almost wish the race wasn't going to be run. I have a feeling something tragic is about to happen, and I don't know what I can do to stop it.
2: You know, I get that feeling every time I go to the window to bet a horse.
0: A girl's life can be shattered at 15 and never quite be the same.
2: Well, you know, that's what they call a vulnerable age. Oh, here we are. You got any plan in mind, Mr. Templer?
0: I'm afraid it's too late to do much, Louis. Even if there was anything to be done. Just on a chance, I'm going to check the clubhouse bar.
2: Hey, you don't think you'll find your friend Annie in the bar?
0: Maybe another friend, Louis. Enjoying the races, Crystal?
3: So, Mrs. Diamond Templer. Sit down, Mr. Simon Templer.
0: Winning or losing?
3: It's a system. You divide the number of highballs you've had by 5. Add 3, and that's your horse. Never fail. Except when you've had enough highballs to make it work, you forget how many highballs you've had.
0: Mm. How many highballs does it take to forget this next race?
3: I'm trying to find out.
0: You know something about it, don't you, Crystal?
3: Sure I do. Why don't you ask me why?
0: I'll ask you.
3: Then I won't tell you.
0: Were you ever 15, Crystal?
3: Was I ever 15?
0: Did you ever believe in someone so hard it hurt? And have him take your belief and throw it away?
3: You're talking about the kid, Annie and her jockey.
0: Yes. What's going to happen, Crystal? You know. Tell me.
3: That's the funny part. I don't. Nobody does.
0: Now, what's that supposed to mean? Either Vic throws the race or he doesn't. What else is there? Either Annie gets her heart broken or she doesn't. If it's an honest race, Pete should win easily.
3: All right. Boy Scout, I'll tell you. Why? Don't ask me why. Maybe she can have...
0: Crystal, there isn't much time. Tell me. You've got to tell me.
3: All right. There's nothing you can do anyway. You know my boyfriend at Kleinman?
0: Huh?
3: Know how many kinds of a louse he is? He wouldn't bet on this race only because I was supposed to persuade poor little Vic to lose. He couldn't trust either of us that far. He's got another gimmick.
0: What?
3: You know, he owned Peter the Great a few months back.
0: Yes, I know. Claimed him from Dad McIntyre.
3: Well, poor old Pete broke down. So Ed nerved him.
0: He what?
3: He nerved him. Took out the nerve in his sore leg so he couldn't feel anything when he ran. Nope.
0: Well, what happens to the horse?
3: Nothing. For a while. Ed won another race with him, and he let Dad claim him back. After a while, the leg begins to die. And sooner or later, if you run the horse, one leg will cross in front of the other in a race.
0: Well, what happens to the jockey?
3: I don't know. If he's not trying to win, the horse might not even fall. But he's out front with the whole pack behind him.
0: Great dandy. Does Vic know about the horse's leg?
3: Nobody knows. Except me and Big Ed and now you.
0: But Dad knew, didn't he? That's why he wouldn't run the horse. Kept telling Vic to hold him back, even in a workout. Must have been nice for him knowing Pete had to die.
3: Money, money, money, money.
4: The horses are nearing the starting gate.
3: And you can't do anything about it. Too late. Much too late.
0: Crystal, what happened the night Dad was killed?
3: I told you enough. I told you too much.
0: Did he come to the club that night looking for Kleinman? Did he?
3: Came there, that's all I know. I don't know anything more, that's all I know.
0: That's enough.
4: What's enough? Grace, ready to go, Crystal, are you? So you've been talking.
3: Ed, I didn't say anything about that, honestly, didn't I?
4: Shut up.
0: Too late, Kleinman. Way too late.
2: Hey, Mr. Temple, don't you want to see the race? They're in the gate.
0: Just a minute, Louis.
2: What?
0: I want you to hear this. Kleinman.
4: What?
0: Anyone that would kill a horse would have to figure on killing the horse's owner, too. Or get killed himself.
4: McIntyre got kicked by his own horse. Everybody knows that.
0: You expected Dad to show up when he found out you nerfed his horse. And you were ready for him.
4: I never saw him.
3: He already knows you.
4: Shut up, Crystal.
0: An old trick, Kleinman. Tie a horseshoe on a baseball bat makes it look like a man's been kicked by a horse, doesn't it? Must have been quite a job getting Dad back to the stables. But then, you're a big man.
3: That's a big man.
4: Listen, Templar, this doesn't add up to anything. But you're just trying to make trouble for me. You know, if it's just a question of money.
3: Money,
4: you know...
3: money. Don't you know, honey? You haven't got that much money.
4: Oh, you shut up.
0: You know, Kleinman, I'm getting a little tired listening to you say shut up. Go for the track police, Louis, will you?
2: Oh, a pleasure, Mr. Templar.
4: Wait a minute.
0: That gun must be very heavy.
4: I'd like to use it on all of you.
0: But there isn't time, is there?
4: Well, just stay where you are.
2: I'm getting out of here. You want us to try and catch him, Mr. Templar?
0: No, he won't go far. Get the track police after him, Louis. I've got to find Annie.
5: And they're off. At the start, it's Speed Merchant breaking on top, followed by Count Vivace, Harbor Light, Quiz Me, Flea Darlene, and Peter the Great.
0: Annie.
6: Oh, Mr. Templar, I've been looking for you.
0: How does
6: he
0: look?
6: Oh, he wants to run, Mr. Templar. He wants to run. Oh, let him out, King. Let him out.
5: Peter the Great between horses. Arbolite by one and Flea Darlene. In the back stretch, Count Vivace is drawn out by two lengths. Speed Merchant by one, moving up on the outside.
6: Now, Vic, now. Oh, get him a hand, Vic.
5: Arbolite.
6: He can do it if you let him, Vic. He can do it if you let him.
5: Into the far turn, it's still Count Vivace showing in front by one length. Speed Merchant with me. Now moving up very fast. On the outside is Peter the Great. He's second. He's going to get the leader. Now it's Peter the Great from the one link.
6: Count Vivace,
5: Speed Merchant, third, with me.
6: He's riding him, Mr. Templar. He's riding him.
5: And turning for home, it's Peter the Great by four lengths. Speed Merchant is second by two. With me, Count Vivace, Flea Darlene by a neck, and Harbolite. Into the stretch, it's Peter the Great stretching out by six lengths. Speed Merchant is second by half a length. With me, Flea Darlene, and Peter the Great.

0: Gentler?
1: He's going to be all right, Annie.
0: Oh.
1: He was thrown here.
0: Well, I guess I'd better be going.
1: Wait a minute, Annie. He wants to see you.
0: He does?
1: As a matter of fact, he was very emphatic about it. Go on in and smile for him.
0: But what can I say? I mean, how will I act? Well,
1: how do you feel?
0: Well, I don't feel like a kid anymore. You don't think he'll call me a kid again, do you, Mr. Templer?
1: I don't believe he will.
0: But how will I act?
1: Don't worry, Annie. When the time comes, a girl always knows how to act.
0: You think that this is the time?
1: This is the time, Annie. Good luck to both of you.

0: down.
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1: Once upon a time there was an engineer.
2: Choo-choo Charlie was his name, we hear.
1: He had an engine and he sure had fun. He used good and plenty candy to make his train run.
3: Charlie says, love my good and plenty. Charlie says, really rings the bell. Charlie says, love my good and plenty. Don't know any other candy that I love so well.
1: Once upon a time there was an engineer.
2: Choo-choo Charlie was his name, we hear.
1: He had an engine and he sure had fun. He used good and plenty candy to make his train run.
3: Charlie!

0: 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While Robertson's Golden Shred gets all of its tang from Seville oranges. 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
9: All aboard for the transcribed premiere production, The Cruise of the Paul Parrot and the Thrilling Adventures of Whaling Days. The trim whaling ship, the Paul Parrot, has set sail from New Bedford in the spring of 1858. With a fine crew and the most unusual company of people aboard. Although she sailed with the announced purpose of hunting whales and collecting a cargo of whale oil, the true reason for the cruise of the Paul Parrot is to seek a valuable mineral treasure on an unknown island. Captain Dalton, his best friend and first mate George Wainwright, the one-legged sailor Dickon, the cabin boy Johnny Robbins, and little Sue Grain, sister of the ship's owner, have succeeded in uncovering the secret, which was known only to the owner of the ship, Ezra Grange. He is also on the voyage, supposedly as a passenger, but really to find the treasure he seeks. After a bold attempt by a Spaniard named Alteste and his partner in crime, Red Mulhooly, to get control of the ship and secure the treasure for themselves has been foiled by the bravery and quick thinking of our friends, the troublemakers have been thrown in irons down in the hold. Since Johnny Robbins' father was one of the original discoverers of the rich mineral deposit on the secret island, Ezra Grange has promised him half the treasure when it's found. Just at this point, with the villain safely disposed of and the ship well on its way to the island, a cry comes from the masthead.
10: There she blows!
11: Blew me down, Mr. Grange, a whale sighted and so soon out. But with a new purpose in mind, the seeking for treasure, perhaps we might as well not waste time, Whalen.
12: Oh, no, Captain Dalton. Even though we are first on the mission of this map, Grange and Sons are still in the whale oil business, you know. We'll not pass up such a chance when it's right before us.
11: Aye, aye, sir, right you are. We'll make short work of this lubber in no time at all. Wainwright, you and Dickon go on deck. Give orders to make ready for the catch.
13: Aye, aye, sir.
5: Oh, Johnny, we'll see our first whale caught.
14: Yeah, I wish I could go along.
13: Stand by. All hands on deck. Man the whale boats. Mr. Pascal, make ready for the catch. Mr. Jarrett, make ready to lower away. There she blows off the starboard bow.
11: Avast, it's a mammoth one for fair, a giant blue whale. He'll be hard to take, but worth the effort, I'll lay you to that.
13: All's ready, sir. Mr. Jowett's boat will make the catch with Mr. Biscara's boat standing by if assistance is needed.
11: He'll likely need it from that whale's size. Drop anchor! Heave her to!
13: She's up too, Captain.
14: She blows. She's the biggest lubber I've laid my peepers on. Look, here comes old Dickon with our mascot Polly on his shoulder.
5: He looks terribly excited, John.
15: Captain Dalton. Shiver me timbers, Captain, it's him.
11: He too, Dickon. What are you bawling about?
15: Oh, Captain, to me die of day, I'd know him. He's the very one, Captain.
11: Avast, Dickon, what's all this blabbing about? Speak up, man.
15: Well, that whale Rodol out there is the same blue whale that cost me legs some 15 years ago. I've seen him since many a day, and he's a monster to make fast to. But it's the same one, Captain, you may lay to that, sir.
5: But, Dickon, how could you be sure that that's the same whale when he's so far from the ship?
15: Oh, lass, I could never mistake that whale. Never till me dying day. Captain, I want to go out after that whale. I almost swore we met again. It would be him or me, sir.
11: Blow me down, Dickon. You want to go in one of the boats?
15: Aye, I do, sir. I'm still as good a harpoon arm as ever. Lash me to a yardarm if I don't sink the iron deep into his carcass.
11: Dickon, mate, I know how close this is to your heart. I'm willing to give you...

0: A chance, but if harm befell you, I'd never forgive myself.
1: Oh, Captain, I'll take the risk. Please let me go, sir.
0: I'll do it. Mr. Jowett, Dickens will go with you as boat steerer.
2: Aye, aye, sir.
3: Good luck, Dickens. Oh, but do be careful.
1: Oh, heaven bless you. I'll not fail. Avast, mates! Avast behind, cabin!
4: We'll reach and blow and mill about, but we'll get them!
5: Swing the main yard! Load away! Good luck, men!
6: And follow close astern, Buscala.
7: Aye, aye, Captain.
0: Jowett's boat may have to weather heavy swells near that monster.
8: There they go. I hope Dickon catches his whale.
0: Aye, lad, there they go. Poor old Dickon has waited many a year for this moment. He can't fail. Batten down my hatch, but my heart is pumping as if I were out there with him.
3: Look at that boat skim over the water. You know, it seems funny, Captain Dalton. You said Dickon would take the place of the boat steerer, and yet he's not steering. He's standing up in the bow of the boat with the harpoon.
0: That's right. The second mate, Mr. Jowett, is steering. But after Dickon makes his strike and makes fast to the whale, then he and Jowett will change places, and he'll truly be the boat steerer.
3: Oh.
0: It seems to be a strange custom, I know, but it's always been so in whaling as far back as any man can remember.
8: They're creeping up on the whale. Gee, he's really a big one, all right.
3: He surely is. I never dreamed anything could be so big.
0: They can make no more noise than they must, young'uns. Because, you see, a whale's eyes are poor, but his ears are keen. And if he hears the slightest noise that's irregular, he'll sound.
8: Sound?
0: Yes, sound. Dive under. And once he's under, there's no telling where he'll go. He may breach miles away.
3: Breach? What's that, Captain Dalton?
0: By breach, I mean he comes up to the surface again.
3: Oh, look, they're almost to him. Dickon is standing up with a harpoon in his hand.
0: Yes, he's about to cast the iron. May the gods of the sea smile on him and bring him luck.
8: Look, the whale's turning about.
0: Throw me down, he sees him.
3: Oh, he's going for the boat.
8: There goes Dickon's arm. He's cast.
3: Oh.
8: He's struck.
0: Dickon got him all right, but now there'll be the Dickens to pay any melee to that.
3: But the whale's turning around. He can't bite anything with his back turned.
0: Aye, but there's the danger. A blue whale, though he's the biggest of all, has no teeth. His mouth is full of baleen.
8: Huh? Baleen? What in the world is that?
0: Baleen is really the name for whalebone. It grows in plates in the whale's mouth from 2 to 12 feet in length.
3: Well, if they're not teeth, why are they in the whale's mouth?
0: To collect food and keep it in his mouth.
3: Oh.
0: But it's not his mouth I'm worrying about. It's the flukes of his tail, the most dangerous things in all the seven seas.
8: Flukes are the points of the tail, aren't they, Captain Dalton?
0: That's right, Johnny. Those enormous points, those are the flukes.
8: The whale is raising his tail out of the water. He's bringing it down on the boat.
0: Oh. Suffering whitefish. Both the boats are matchwood, and the men are all out in the sea.
3: Oh.
0: Wainwright, make my boat ready and lower away.
9: Aye, aye, Captain. But by Jehoshaphat, I'm going along.
0: Well, very well, George. In my boat. That's it, mate. Swing the main yard. Lower away.
3: Oh, do be careful, Captain. Please, Mr. Wainwright, don't let anything happen to you.
0: We'll be careful, too. Johnny, what are you doing in this boat?
8: I had to go along, Captain. I'm small and quick. I can help.
9: Well, blow me down, Roy. We're lowered now. There's no time to put the lad aboard.
0: Oh, Johnny, you shouldn't have done this. But it's too late to do anything now. Keep lowing out of the way. Ready, men. Here, man, I'll take the iron. You take a place at the stroke oar. I've got to make this strike myself. On, men, on.
8: Hey, look. The men out there in the sea are almost drowning. That whale's turning up the water so.
9: There's Dickon. He's swimming for dear life.
0: Easy, man, easy. We're almost on him. Wainwright, I'm going to cast the iron. Get ready to change places with me.
9: Aye, aye, sir. Avast, there he preaches right ahead. Boil me and blubber. He looks like a man of war.
0: And still see Dickon's iron in him. Yeah, it was a good strike. But this must be a better or we're all lost.
9: We're on him, Roy.
0: Give it to us. Here it is, you monster. Ah! Right. Change, George. Change. Keep the line. Get him steering oar. Then row for your lives, but keep fast to him. Stay out of the way of his fluke.
8: He's raising his tail again. Oh!
0: Support him, man. Support him. Come on.
8: Look. The boat's half full of water.
0: Hold on, men. Stay afloat. He missed him. Don't let her capsize. He's shredded. He's going to ram us. A turn, men, for your lives. Oh. Blow me down, he's turning again. Give him another iron, Waver.
9: Aye, aye, sir.
0: There. That's it. He's on the run. He's on the run. Haul line, head. Haul line. Keep it caught. Oh, we're closing in on him. Make ready to give him the lance, George.
8: Look, there's Dickon. He's alongside the whale. He's hanging on to his fluke.
0: Dickon, don't be a fool. You'll be killed by those flukes.
8: He's climbing up on the whale's back. What has he got in his hand?
9: Strap him down by a hatch. He's got a lance. He's crawling over to one side of the whale. That monster sounds now, old Dickon is lost.
0: There goes Dickon's arm. He's sinking the lance. Watch out, man. The whale's sounding. It's all over him.
9: He's done it. Old Dickon's done it. That blow of the lance finished him.
0: Good old Dickon. He got his whale.
5: In out! In out! It's all over!
0: There the monster rolls over on his back.
8: Gee, I was never so excited in all my life.
9: Come on, men. We've got to pick up the men. Bail up some of the water out of the boat, me hearty.
6: We've almost been swamped.
9: Captain, avast. There's Dickon.
0: Dickon, are you safe? Lend a hand, mate. Look, I'll be there.
9: Help those hands to starboard.
1: Spin out! I got him!
9: Help him aboard, men.
1: Easy there.
9: Are you sound, Dickon? Are you all right?
1: I saw it as a boil clam, Captain. But I done it! Nobody can say I ain't even up to score.
8: Here, Dickon, sit over here. We've got to get all those other men aboard.
9: Look, Captain. Mr. Nicholson on board is sending a signal through the colors and the gallants. He's sending out another boat to wait us and picking up the men.
6: Good. Look lively, Mr. Wainwright. There's Buscara and his boat steerer support. And there's Jowett. Pick him up.
9: Here comes Nicholson's extra boat. I think all hands are accounted for, sir.
6: Avast, let's see. Jowett and Buscara. Three hands here. Two making for Nicholson's boat. Five still overboard there. Aye, Mr. Wainwright. All present, all accounted for. Our boat will still hold a few more hands. Help those men astern over the gunwale. Easy there, easy. Well, Dickon, it was a hard battle, but you've a stout heart. Man and boy, I've sailed the sea many years, and I've never met with a braver seaman than you may lay to that.
1: Thank you, Captain. You don't know what this day has meant to me. I've evened up the blooming score. That great blue whale's flukes broke me legs some 15 years back, and that's how I come to lose it, you know. And now there the beast rolls, dead as a scuttlebutt.
8: And it was your thrust with the lance when you were on the whale's back that did it, Dickon.
1: Aye, lad. It's more than a fair exchange as I see it. I'm content now.
9: Look, Captain. They're sending more signals up at the mainmast.
6: So they are. It blew me down. They've sighted land.
9: Land, sir, in these seas?
6: I know. No land hereabout.
9: Avast! The signals say land 3 points off the weather bow.
6: I can't understand raising land in this. Look, can you sight something there?
8: Why, it looks like smoke.
6: Smoke? Why, lad, you're right, but it's a lot of smoke for a fire.
1: Well, shiver me timber, sir, if I may speak me mind. It looks like smoke from a volcano to me.
8: A volcano? Why, the secret island we're sailing to has a volcano on it.
6: Ahoy, lad, that's the ticket. That's it. You may lay to that. They've sighted our treasure island. Our cruise has reached its mark.
2: Land, the secret island that bears the wealth of minerals that Grange has been heading for. Dickon has realized his life's ambition by killing the giant whale that once cost him his leg. But what lies ahead on this mysterious island? Will our friends have trouble ashore? Are the two troublemakers imprisoned in the hold of the Poll Parrot likely to start any more villainy? Only the further transcribed adventures of the cruise of the Poll Parrot will tell. Be sure to follow Captain Dalton, Sue, Johnny, and their friends on the cruise of the Poll Parrot. Your Poll Parrot announcer is Dave Ward.

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0: Well, it's mid-June, the time of year when most school teachers, including the great Gildersleeve's girlfriend, Miss Tuttle, are a little weary from gathering up the loose ends of young America's education. But it's difficult for Gildersleeve to understand why this shouldn't be a big evening. They've been to a movie, and it's only 10 o'clock.
1: Well, Grace, what do we do now?
2: Go home.
1: But the evening is young and balmy. And so am I.
2: Let's go home, balmy.
1: There's a big moon up there. We shouldn't let it go to waste.
2: Now, Throckmorton, you promised to take me home immediately after the show. I told you I have a lot of examination papers to grade.
1: Can't you put that off?
2: Well, no. School's out this week.
1: Gee, for me, it's out tonight.
2: Silly.
1: Shall we stroll through the park before you go in?
2: I don't think that's a good idea.
1: Oh?
2: It takes too long to get you out of the park.
1: Well, that's because I like to commune with nature. Nothing like sitting in the park listening to the frogs.
2: Well, take me to the door, then you go back and listen.
1: No. Hey, how about me coming in and helping you grade papers?
2: No, I'm afraid they're my worry.
1: Speaking of worries, how's Leroy doing?
2: Oh, Leroy's improved a lot this year.
1: Yeah, I know, but will he pass?
2: I think so.
1: Great!
2: Well, here we are. Let me get my key.
1: One more question, teacher.
2: Yes?
1: Where does Throckmorton stand?
2: Oh, you'll pass.
1: Well, am I smart enough to rate a kiss?
2: You flunked there. Good night.
1: She didn't have to put the dunce cap on me.

0: card. Bertie, what am I going to do?
1: Is it that bad?
0: I don't know. I'm afraid to look at it.
1: Oh, you ain't even opened the envelope yet.
0: I guess I'm just putting off the bad news as long as possible.
1: Paul Leroy.
0: I don't know what I'm going to say.
1: Well, you studied, didn't you?
0: Yeah, I studied. I guess I just had the radio on too loud.
1: Paul Leroy.
0: Do you suppose I could keep this report card for Monk, so they'll lose it?
1: That didn't work last year. Remember, you put down the window ledge for the wind to blow away and your uncle caught it?
0: Yeah, I'm sunk. I'm at the awkward age. Too young to join the Navy and too dumb to pass.
1: Leroy, you don't know you didn't pass.
0: I couldn't have passed. I watched Miss Tuttle when she was grading one of my papers and she just shook her head.
2: Well, she could have had a headache.
0: I'll bet she did.
1: Boy, if I was you, I'd open that envelope and get it over with.
0: You open it, Bertie.
1: Okay. No use keeping you miserable till Miss Gilsey comes.
0: Well, I gotta sit down, Bertie. I can't take it standing up. Darn teachers.
1: Okay. Let's see what it says here. It says, Leroy Forrester is promoted to...
0: Promoted? Hey, I'm promoted! I passed! What do you know? I passed!
1: You sure did.
0: Yeah, I must be a genius.
1: Don't you want to know what your grades are?
0: Oh, the heck with the grades. They're not important. I passed.
1: No doubt about that. It's signed by Miss Tuttle.
0: Miss Tuttle's a swell teacher. I sure think a lot of her.
1: Especially since she passed. Huh, Leroy?
0: Well, I've always liked her. I just don't show my feelings. I'm going to do something real nice for Miss Tuttle.
1: I don't blame you.
0: I'm going to get her a nice present.
1: That's a good idea. Because if anybody deserves a present, it's a teacher who's been worrying all year with a room full of children.
0: Yeah. What can I get her, Bertie?
1: You might give her some clone or a box of candy like your uncle does.
0: No, I don't want to get out of that corny class. I want to get something real swell for a true friend. One who stuck by me. What do you suppose she'd like?
1: Well, I heard Mr. Gilsey say he was going to give her a traveling case for her birthday next month.
0: Yeah? Well, why wait until next month? Why don't I give her one now?
1: Levi, they're expensive.
0: How much?
1: I saw some in Hogan Brothers' window on sale for around about
0: $10. $10, huh?
1: And I know your uncle wouldn't want you to spend that much.
0: What the heck? It's my money. I'll go under the house and get it out of my savings.
1: Leroy, Mr. Gilsey might put his foot down.
0: Well, he doesn't have to know about it. It'll be our secret.
3: Whose secret?
0: Uh-oh. Hi, Unc.
3: Hello, Leroy. Bertie, what's the secret?
1: Oh, Mr. Gilsey, you usually come in the front door.
3: Yeah, what's the secret?
0: Unc, I passed.
3: What?
0: I got my report card. Look, I'm promoted.
3: Yeah.
1: Ain't that nice, Mr. Gilsey?
3: Wonderful. Last night, Miss Tuttle hinted you might.
0: Yeah? She's swell.
3: Congratulations, my boy. Now, what's the secret?
0: What secret?
3: Oh, for Bertie.
1: Yes, sir?
3: What's the secret around here? You're not letting me in on something.
1: If we told you the secret, it wouldn't be a secret.
3: Well?
1: If we told you, everybody would know the secret, and it wouldn't be a secret.
3: Yes, but...
1: Miss Gilsey, you know when a secret ain't a secret?
3: Yes, Bertie.
1: That's right, a secret ain't a secret, and everybody knows it's a secret!

0: Boy, this sure is a neat case. Hope Miss Tuttle likes it. I didn't know what color to get, but how can I go wrong with a loud plaid? Let's see. I'll ring her doorbell, hand her the package, and say, Miss Tuttle, this is to show my appreciation for... Well, it's to show my appreciation. You're an all right teacher. Nah, that's not a good enough speech to go with a $10 traveling case. I'll have to think of something else.
1: Hey, Leroy!
0: Oh, here comes Marvin, the little worry wart.
1: Leroy!
0: Hi, Marvin. I want him to know I'm giving my teacher a present.
1: Where are you going?
0: Just down the street.
2: What's in the package?
0: Nothing.
2: Where are you taking it?
0: Down the street.
2: Why are you taking it down the street?
0: Because I want to take it down the street.
2: I'm going to follow you and find out.
0: Beat it, tag along.
2: It sure is a sissy-looking package.
0: I'll beat it, will you?
2: Did you tie that pink bow with your itty-bitty fingers?
0: They did that at the department store.
2: I bet you got a girl.
0: I have not.
1: Leroy's got a girl. Leroy's got a girl.
0: Marvin, you better shut up now.
2: You won't do anything. You can't catch me.
0: Oh, yeah?
2: You can't run with that sissy package.
0: That's what you think.
1: Wait till I tell the kids. Leroy's got a girl. Leroy's got a girl.
0: It isn't for any girl. It's for Miss Tuttle.
2: Your teacher?
0: I mean, I beat it, Marvin.
2: You're taking a present to your teacher? Boy, are you stupid.
0: What do you mean, stupid?
2: The grades have been given out. You're too late, stupid.
0: I'm not doing it for any reason.
2: You're still stupid. I gave my teacher a present once. And boy, that was stupid.
0: Yeah?
2: She picked me up and hugged me. She even kissed me.
0: She kissed you?
2: Yeah. Did I feel stupid?
0: Well, this is her apartment, Marvin. Now beat it.
2: I'm going to watch you give it to her.
0: I'll go home and tell your mother she wants you.
2: She doesn't want me. She told me to get out of the house. I'm a pest.
0: I know you're a pest. Scram, beat it. And if you tell anybody I'm giving my teacher a present, I'll crown you.
2: I won't tell anybody. If you let me watch, I bet she kisses you.
0: Well, I think I'll just leave it on the doorstep and ring the bell and beat it.
2: Now you're getting smart.
0: Let's run, stupid!

0: Hello, Mr. Peavy.
1: Hello, Miss Tuttle. What can I do for you today?
0: I'd like a bottle of suntan lotion.
1: Very well. We have quite a variety.
0: Oh, so I see.
1: We have the regular suntan lotion, and here's a new brand that's becoming quite popular.
0: Oh?
1: Rub it on, and it gives you a tan without going out in the sun. I suspect it has a little coloring in it.
0: I'll take the regular lotion, Mr. Peavy. I have plenty of time to get a tan this summer.
1: Very well. Planning to take it easy, are you?
0: I don't want to do anything except relax. I can hardly wait until school closes.
1: You don't say.
0: Every year seems to become more hectic. And by June, we teachers are getting a little frayed around the edges.
1: Well, it doesn't show on you, Miss Tuttle.
0: Thank you, Mr. Peavy.
1: If I'd had a teacher as pretty as you, I doubt if I'd ever wanted to leave school.
0: You're very sweet.
1: Thank you.
0: You know, Mr. Peavy, sometimes I wonder if I ever want to teach again.
1: Okay.
0: Well, I've been thinking about it a lot. I don't want to round up little wild Indian stage school plays and grade examination papers all my life.
1: Well, I don't know of a more worthwhile profession than teaching.
0: Well, maybe I'm just tired, but as the kids say, I'm about ready to blow the joint.
1: My, my. What field would you enter?
0: Mr. Peavy, what's wrong with being a housewife?
1: Well,
0: except that I don't have a house and I'm not a wife.
1: Well, that shouldn't be any problem for you, Miss Tuttle. I happen to know that you're highly rated among the eligible bachelors in town.
0: Well, there's Mr. Gildersleeve. He's been awfully nice to me. You know what he did?
1: No telling.
0: Well, we were window shopping last week, and I happened to notice a beautiful traveling case. This morning, I found it on my doorstep.
1: Is that so?
0: There was no note attached, no name. It was a completely noble, unselfish gesture.
1: That doesn't sound like Mr. Gildersleeve.
0: You know him well, Mr. Peavy. He must be a wonderful man.
1: Yes, I know him.
0: A girl could do much worse.
1: Could be.
0: Maybe I've let my schoolwork stand in the way of my real future. Mr. Peavy, do you mind if I confide in you?
1: No, not at all. I don't think Mrs. Peavy would either.
0: Well, I know Throckmorton's fond of me.
1: Oh, my, yes.
0: But he never commits himself. Now, what does a girl do with a man like that?
1: Well, you might give him a little push. That's what Mrs. Peavy had to do with me.
0: Really?
1: Push me right into church.
0: Well, that's something to think about.
1: You better think fast.
2: Oh.
3: Hello, Peavy.
1: Hello, Mr. Gildersleeve.
3: And Grace.
0: Hello, Throckmorton. It's nice to see you.
3: Well, it's nice to see you, too. You look lovely in that summery dress.
0: Thank you.
1: You won't need much of a push.
3: Doing a little shopping with our druggist here?
0: Oh, I bought some lotion to help me get a tan. I plan to do a lot of sunbathing this summer.
3: Nice.
0: I just want to relax for weeks and weeks.
3: Yeah, I know exactly how you feel. Peavy, give me a bottle of suntan lotion.
1: Very well. I'd better give you the large economy size.
0: Throckmorton, can you come up to my apartment for dinner tonight?
3: For dinner? Say, I'd be delighted. What have I done to deserve this?
0: Well, it's just a small way of thanking you for the wonderful gift.
3: Gift?
0: Oh, now, don't pretend you didn't leave it on my doorstep.
3: Was there something on your doorstep?
0: Throckmorton, you're such a tease. I'll see you about 6.
3: Oh, fine. I'll be there. Thank you very much, Grace.
0: Bye now.
3: Bye.
0: Bye, Mr. Peavy.
1: Goodbye, Miss Tuttle. Call again.
3: What do you think of that, Peavy? I come in here and a pretty girl invites me to dinner for no reason at all.
1: Well, no, I wouldn't say that.

0: 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Well, Leroy was so happy about being promoted in school this year, he bought his teacher a nice gift and was going to present it in appreciation. Then he got cold feet and left it on her doorstep. Miss Tuttle assumed it was a gift from the great Gildersleeve. Now she's having over for dinner.
1: There he is getting out of his car. Now, let's see, is everything in order? Flowers on the piano. I dusted the chandelier. Oh, and I'll leave the kitchen door slightly open so he can smell the fried chicken. I could turn off some of these bright lights. Oh, no, I'd just die if he thought I had an ulterior motive. What's so ulterior about a girl wanting to get married? There, that's much cozier. Oh, I wonder if I should have put on so much lipstick. Oh, well, if you're going hunting, load the gun.
2: Hello, Grace.
1: Throckmorton, come in. Let me take your hat.
2: Yeah, thank you. Here, Grace. Something for you.
1: Oh, flowers. How nice.
2: Hollyhocks. The biggest flower I could find.
1: Yes, they are rather overpowering, aren't they?
2: Well, they didn't cost any more than the violets, so what the heck.
1: Oh, sit down in this easy chair, Throckmorton, and here's an ashtray.
2: Say, some of my favorite cigars. Very thoughtful of you, Grace.
1: Oh, it was fun doing it. I got them down at the corner.
2: Oh? I hope the man doesn't think one of our pretty school teachers is smoking cigars.
1: Oh, well, I don't plan to teach school forever.
2: Grace, is that fried chicken I smell?
1: Mm-hmm.
2: My favorite dish.
1: Mm-hmm. Well, you know what they say about the way to a man's heart. I think I'll arrange these hollyhocks on the mantle for now.
2: Yeah, they look nice up there. Sort of like a wedding.
1: Yes, I was thinking the same thing. Perhaps we're kindred spirits.
2: Yeah.
1: Really, Throckmorton, we are quite compatible.
2: Well, we both like fried chicken.
1: Oh, be serious for a moment. Our tastes are very much alike. Now, take the traveling case, for instance. It's the very one I'd have picked myself.
2: The traveling case?
1: And I like a man who can make a beautiful gesture and not seek credit for it.
2: What man?
1: Well, you, when you left the traveling case at my door.
2: Yeah, I did? Oh, yes. Well.
3: Now, if you'll excuse me, I'll go see about dinner.
2: Yes, indeed. Go right ahead. Yeah, I don't know who gave her the traveling case, but if she wants to give me the credit, what can I lose? Never look a gift horse in the mouth, they say. Especially a pretty filly like Grace. You know, she's humming in the kitchen. Right, George, she's in a gay mood. She's never been so nice to me.
4: Throckmorton.
2: Yes, Grace?
4: Come to dinner, dear.
2: Dear? No. Coming! She's taken a long time, but she's calling me dear. Right, George Gildersleeve, you're dynamite. You just have a delayed fuse.

0: Peavy.
1: Yeah, hello, Mr. Gildersleeve. What can I do for you this morning?
0: Give you a cup of coffee, Peavy. I lost a lot of sleep last night.
1: You don't change.
0: You bet.
1: I take it you enjoyed the evening with Miss Tuttle.
0: Well, let's just say she enjoyed the evening with me.
1: My, my. Yeah, here's your coffee. Drink it.
0: Yeah, thanks. Peavy, I never saw such a change in a girl. The other evening, Grace wouldn't even sit in the park and listen to the frogs with me. And last night, she had me over for fried chicken.
1: You sure it wasn't frog legs?
0: All right, Peavy. It was a beautiful dinner. Good food, low lights, soft music. All for me. Yeah, I just have a way with the ladies, I guess.
1: Mr. Gildersleeve, I hate to disillusion you.
0: What?
1: But the chances are Miss Tuttle isn't as fascinated with you as she is tired of teaching school.
0: Oh, come now, Peavy.
1: Teaching is a trying profession, and I have reason to suspect Miss Tuttle just thinks she wants a change.
0: Well, what does that have to do with me?
1: Well, you know what they say, any port in a storm.
0: Oh.
1: So she's decided to sail through life with the water commissioner on his reservoir.
0: Peavy! Are you saying she wants to get married?
1: Well, I can't make it any plainer.
0: Why would Grace want to marry me?
1: Well, like I say, she's desperate.
0: Well, Grace is a wonderful girl. But marriage is another thing.
1: I'm here to tell you, you're looking at a 30-year man.
0: Come to think about it, Petey. All this started with that traveling case she thought I gave her. And last night she kept talking about wanting to take it on a trip.
1: Perhaps she was hinting at a honeymoon.
0: Uh-oh.
1: I can just see you tagging along, carrying the traveling case. Ta-ta-ta-ta. Ta-ta-ta-ta.
0: Peavy, there isn't going to be a wedding.
1: You better speak now or forever hold your peace.
0: He's taken all the anticipation out of seeing Grace Tuttle again. Now I can see why she's being so kind to me.
2: Is that you, Miss Gildersleeve?
0: Yes, Bertie.
2: I thought that was you.
0: Yeah, it's me.
2: Miss Gildersleeve, you look worried.
0: Well, I am worried. Bertie, how do you let a nice girl know you don't want to get married?
3: Join the Foreign Legion and send a cable.
0: Now, Bertie.
2: Hi, Aunt.
0: Hello, Leroy. Bertie. Perhaps we'd better drop the subject.
3: Yes, sir.
2: What's the subject?
0: Leroy, this doesn't concern you.
4: Who does it concern?
3: Leroy, it's your uncle's problem.
4: Yeah? What's the problem?
0: It isn't exactly a problem.
4: Well, then why don't you drop the subject?
0: That's what I'm trying to do.
4: Good. Now we can take up my problem.
0: Your problem?
4: How about 50 cents for the movies, Unc?
0: Leroy, you have money.
4: Huh?
0: What about your savings?
4: My savings?
0: How much have you?
4: Well, don't change the subject. How about 50 cents?
0: Leroy, what happened to your nest egg?
4: It hatched and flew away.
0: Oh, my goodness. I'm waiting for an explanation.
4: Well...
0: Go get your savings and let's have an accounting.
4: Gosh.
3: You better come clean with your Uncle Leroy.
4: Well, there was something I had to buy.
0: Why didn't you tell me?
4: I was afraid you'd think I was spending too much money.
0: Leroy, you know I'm tolerant. Now, tell me what you spent it for, or I'll cut off your allowance.
4: Oh, groan.
0: You'll never learn the value of a dollar. What did you spend it for?
4: Well, I bought something for my teacher.
0: Miss Tuttle?
4: Yeah.
3: Leroy meant well, Mr. Gildersleeve.
0: Oh, sure. What did you buy?
3: Don't get too upset with it.
0: Bertie, what did you buy, Leroy?
4: Well, I felt so good about passing, I bought her a traveling case.
0: A traveling case? You bought the traveling case?
4: Yeah. Sorry, Unc.
0: What are you sorry about? You're a fine boy.
4: I am?
0: This will prove I'm innocent. Why, George Bertie, here's a boy who knows how to handle his money.
3: Yes, sir?
0: But Leroy, why didn't you let Miss Tuttle know the gift was from you?
4: Well, gosh, I didn't want her fussing over me, I guess.
0: Believe me, it's better that she fuss over you than over me. We're going over to Miss Tuttle's.
4: What a character.

0: don't want to go in, Unc. Let's just forget the traveling case.
1: My boy, you have to take credit for these things. In fact, I insist that you take the credit.
0: Gosh.
2: Why, Throckmorton.
1: Hello, Grace.
2: And Leroy.
3: Hi.
2: Won't you come in?
1: Thank you. Grace, we came over to clear up a little mystery.
2: What mystery?
1: Well, I guess we've had enough fun about the traveling case. I didn't give it to you.
0: You told her you gave it to her? Oh, brother.
1: Well, not exactly, Leroy.
2: Throckmorton, were you leading me on?
1: Well, it's a question of who was leading who. Yeah, I mean, I'll admit, I let you think I gave it to you. Yeah, I know you think I'm terrible.
2: Oh, I don't think you're so terrible. Now, who did give me the traveling case?
1: Leroy, don't hide your light under a bushel.
2: Leroy, did you leave that wonderful gift at my door?
0: Well, yeah.
2: That was a very expensive gift. You shouldn't have done it.
0: I just wanted to show my appreciation. You're an all right teacher.
2: And you're a very sweet boy.
0: Ah.
2: Right. This is the nicest thing that ever happened to me. You know, there was a time not so long ago that I thought I wanted to give up teaching.
0: Yeah?
2: I guess I was just a little tired.
0: Well, I gotta be on my way. See you around, Miss Tuttle.
2: Leroy.
0: Yeah?
2: Before you go, I want to give you a big hug and kiss.

0: The great Gildersleeve will be with us again in just 30 seconds. 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
1: Well, this is Gildersleeve again. As you see, school is out in Summerfield, as it probably is by now in your community. And this is a good time to thank our teachers for the job they're doing. After all, our teachers give the best years of their lives to our children, and they wouldn't have it any other way, because they've discovered there's no more satisfying work in the world than teaching. And by the way, if you're a young man or a young woman about to decide on a career, why not give serious thought to teaching? You'll take pride in starting a child on a useful, productive life. Perhaps the greatest need today is for more education. Remember, better schools build a stronger America. See you next week. Good night, folks.

0: The Great Gildersleeve is played by Willard Waterman. The show is written by John Elliott and Andy White and is partially transcribed. Included in the cast are Walter Tetley, Lillian Randolph, Mary Shipp, Stuffy Singer, and Dick LeGrand. Musical compositions by Jack Meekin. 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
2: I'm the Comic Weekly Man, the jolly Comic Weekly Man, and I'm here to read the funnies to you happy boys and honeys. Yes, boys and girls, it's Comic Weekly time, and here I come right into your house to bring a little fun and happiness. Right out of the pages of Puck the Comic Weekly, straight into your living room, your friend, the Comic Weekly Man, the jolly Comic Weekly Man. Hello, hello, hello.
3: Hello, hello, hello.
2: Well, little Miss Honey, how are you today?
3: I have to start to school again.
2: Well, doesn't that make you happy?
3: Oh, yes, yes, of course. It will be nice seeing all my schoolmates again because some of them were away to camp, you know, and others were on trips, you know, and others went to other places, you know. So I didn't see them all the time during vacation, see?
2: Yes, I see. And then there'll be your teacher, too, you know.
3: Oh, yes, I'm going to have a new one, and I understand she's very nice, and I'm anxious to meet her.
2: And I know you're anxious to learn a lot and know things about the world and about life.
3: Yes, especially about life and people and what they do in different places. School is very interesting, especially the first part of the year when you just come back.
2: Well, I'm glad to know that you're anxious to go to school again. And I hope you have a very successful year.
3: Thank you. Now, could you please read the funnies?
2: Puck the Comic Weekly?
3: Yes.
2: Very well, I'll read that in just a moment. But before I do, let's listen to this nice man. Now, here we go with Puck the Comic Weekly. And on the first page, under Bringing Up Father, Beetle Bailey.
3: Magic words for the music, please.
2: Very well, my lady. Toot me a toot and tweet me a tweedle. Squeeze out music for Bailey the Beetle. Out at the army camp where Beetle is stationed, Beetle is walking alone. He crosses the road. A major is approaching in a jeep. He sees Beetle.
4: Hey, look out!
2: Too late. Beetle is hit. And lands on the ground.
5: Oh, please, somebody. Help. Help a poor dying man.
2: The major exclaims,
5: please,
4: ouch! I hit my nose on the windshield.
5: The major was hurt.
2: And in a second, two lieutenants gather around the major.
4: Hey, I've got a nosebleed.
2: A hemorrhage of the proboscis. 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
6: 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Come along.
2: Beetle, lying on the ground, looks up at the lieutenant and moans,
7: hey, I got a pain in my...
2: Take it easy, Major. Take it easy. The ambulance will be right here. Last picture top row, the lieutenant says to the other lieutenant, you better give him first aid treatment for shock. Beetle lifts his leg and says to the lieutenant,
7: hey, my leg is...
2: Hey, quick man, the stretcher. The Major's hurt.
8: Hey, quick man, the stretcher. The Major's hurt.
9: Major, he's hurt?
10: Yes, sure. One stretcher coming up.
2: First picture, bottom row, the major is loaded on the stretcher.
4: Now, men, no need for all this fuss. I'm probably all right.
2: Now, you let the head surgeon decide that after he gives you some tests and x-rays. And still lying on the ground, Beetle says faintly,
7: my arm, my arm.
10: Okay, Major, in you go.
2: And the major is slid into the ambulance. Here, have a cigar, sir. It'll calm your jangled nerves.
4: Thanks, Lieutenant, thanks.
2: And suddenly the major exclaims,
4: say, we've been thinking about my injuries so much we almost overlooked something.
2: Beetle, thinking the major has finally remembered him, sits up with a smile.
4: Call the motor pool and have him give my jeep a check over.
10: Yes, sir, Major. Right away, Major.
2: And Beetle, thoroughly disgusted, gets to his feet.
7: Phooey, I'll go and put on my own bandages.
2: He starts to walk off.
4: Hold it, soldier.
2: And last picture, the lieutenant grabs Beetle by the collar and drags him back.
4: You can be court-martialed for leaving the scene of an accident, you know.
3: Oh, that poor Beetle. Everybody fusses over the major just because he bumped his nose against the windshield. But nobody pays any attention at all to Beetle, and he was hit by the jeep.
2: Instead, they grab him by the collar and drag him back when he wants to leave.
3: Yes, and he can't even bandage himself up.
2: Nope, it looks like Beetle is in trouble.
3: Yes, Beetle's trouble. trouble is that he's in the army.
11: I'm afraid so. Well, now let's turn over the page and go past Little Iodine and Prince Val. Turn over to page 4 and look on page 5. There's Walt Disney's The Sword and the Rose, a romantic story which takes place in the early days of England when Henry was the king.
3: And I've been worried about this because the king's sister Mary is in love with Charles Brandon, who is handsome and brave and daring.
11: And the two of them ran away to get married, but the king captured them and has thrown Charles Brandon in jail.
3: And he said he was going to have Charles Brandon put to death if the princess didn't marry that old king of France. And so, in order to save Charles Brandon's life, the princess has said that she would marry the king of France.
11: Well, let's read now and find out if he does. Here we go with the sword and the rose. It's merry, merry England, when knighthood was in flower. Music to bewitch our

0: The day has come when the English princess is to marry the King of France. She has gone to France where the wedding is to take place. We are at Abbeville Cathedral. Amid the clangor of bells and the booming of cannon, Mary Tudor becomes the wife of the aged Louis XII to save the life of the man she loved. Third picture, top row. That evening in the banquet room of the castle, the old king rises to his feet, looks at the lovely young princess, holds aloft a goblet of wine, and offers a toast.
1: Noble knights, come pledge with me your love and devotion to the Queen of France.
0: Meanwhile, across the sea, in a cold cell in London Tower, Charles Brandon languishes without a word of what has happened. The Duke of Buckingham had promised Mary he would tell Charles that she has married the King of France to save Brandon's life. But he has not kept his promise, nor has he set Brandon free after the marriage, as he had promised to do. First picture, bottom row, Brandon hears the door to his dungeon open.
2: Hey, Buckingham. What prompts this extraordinary honor?
0: Yes, it is the Duke at last. He comes into the cell and says,
2: a promise I made to Her Majesty, the Queen of France. She that was Mary Tudor.
0: Brandon looks at the Duke with disbelief in his eyes that his beloved Mary has married someone else.
2: You find it hard to believe that Mary is now the bride of King Louis XII?
3: I do.
2: Before she accepted the crown of France and the jewels and the silken gowns, she asked that you be allowed to pursue your interrupted journey to the New World.
0: With bitterness in his heart that his Mary had not remained faithful to him, Brandon exclaims,
2: most thoughtful of her.
0: Last picture, he looks up. Then you'll release me? A look of cunning comes into the Duke's eyes.
2: Not openly, Brandon. I dare not risk the king's displeasure. But an escape might be arranged.
0: And the stricken Brandon, mercilessly deluded about Mary's marriage, falls into Buckingham's trap.
4: Oh, that's not right. King Henry said that Charles Brandon could go free after the princess married the King of France.
2: That's right, he did.
4: Well, then why is the Duke saying it must look like Charles is escaping?
2: I think this is a trap to get Charles Brandon into more trouble.
4: Oh, that's terrible. That's not fair. I wonder what'll happen to him.
0: Well, maybe we'll find out more about this next week. But now, look at the bottom of the page. There's Roy Rogers.
4: Oh, yes. And Roy was helping a little boy named Chili, who was being chased by two bad men named Cash Baxter and Gaffer.
0: Yes, the boy had found a saddle, and the men were trying to get the saddle away from him.
4: And Gaffer had stolen it from Chili's horse and had galloped away with it.
0: Roy and Chili had followed him.
4: And just as Roy was just about to catch him, Gaffer rode right up to the edge of the cliff and jumped off his horse over the cliff, taking the saddle with him. I wonder if he was killed.
0: Well, let's read now and find out. Here we go with Roy Rogers, King of the Cowboys. Hi-yip-i-yo. Now here we go with Roy and Trigger. Hi-yip-i-yo. Roy looks over the cliff where Gaffer had disappeared.
2: Hey, Chili, we got to get down into Stone Canyon and try to find that saddle. That fall probably killed Gaffer.
5: Hey, better we take Senor Gaffer's horse along, Roy. He get thirsty here.
0: Meanwhile, below, on the canyon floor, Gaffer is very much alive. He has landed in a net which had been stretched over some poles and covered with green brush. The net had broken his fall. Last picture, top row, he stands up, picks up the saddle.
6: I'll wait in the shack for Cash Baxter. I got pay coming for killing Pate Preston and fetching his saddle here.
0: First picture, bottom row, Gaffer's horse leads Roy and Chili to the blind inn of Stone Canyon. Roy sees the net of chicken wire that had broken Gaffer's fall.
2: Well, so this is the ground Gaffer made the hole in, eh? Camouflage chicken wire.
5: Hey, a very strange thing, Senor Roy.
0: Inside the cabin, where Gaffer and Cash are talking. Gaffer looks through the window.
3: Hey, Cash, look. Rogers and the kid. They got my horse.
7: Gaffer, you should have known your horse would seek its own corral. We got to work fast. Come on.
0: And a second later, the door to the cabin opens, and Chili and Roy enter. They see the room is empty. Chili points to the table and exclaims,
5: Señor Roy, the saddle.
2: Now maybe we can find out what's hidden in it. It may explain the murder of Marge Preston's uncle.
0: Last picture, Roy examines the saddle. He finds a little compartment in it. And in the compartment, two shiny plates. He takes the plates out and exclaims, counterfeiting plates. Suddenly, Chili exclaims,
5: Señor Roy, the wall, it is moving.
4: Counterfeiting plates. Oh, that's what you make false money with, isn't it?
2: That's right.
4: Well, that's against the law.
2: Yes, it is.
4: Well, those two men are really crooks.
2: And they've been hidden behind that false wall, and they know that Roy has discovered their secret.
4: Oh, and the wall is moving. I wonder if that means danger for
2: Roy. Well, we'll find that out next week. But now let's go to the very last page of the first section and see what's happening to Flash Gordon.
4: Oh, yes, I'm anxious to know because Flash and Midas and Dale are on their way back from a planet called Titan with that giant they captured.
2: Yes, you bet. But remember, as they were nearing Earth, suddenly things looked different?
4: Yeah, I wonder what's gone wrong because Flash said that the Earth has changed.
2: Well, let's read now and find out. Here we go with Flash Gordon. Riga riga doon doon saskamatash. Let's have music for Heroic Flash.
0: Last picture, top row. Midas looks at the giant who is locked in his cage and says,
8: We're going to be rich, boys. That giant is money in the bank.
0: Flash snaps, All right, Midas, cut out the chatter and man your station. You may never get down to the ground to spend your fortune. Stand by for landing. First picture, bottom row. They have landed safely. The cargo ramp has been let down, and the chain giant is led out under guard. Flash says, well, he knows what our guns can do, but be careful, Midas. And then Flash looks around, and he stops in amazement. Now, it can't be. Look, Midas, at the landing field, at the people. At last picture, as men come running up to the rocket ship, Midas and the others see that they tower above them like giants. Flash exclaims, Something's the matter with my eyes. A giant looks like the size of a normal Earthman. And we look like midgets.
4: Yes, that's true. Everybody on Earth looks like the same size as the giant. But Flash and the others, they look very tiny.
2: Yes, they look like little midgets, as Flash says.
4: I wonder what the reason is.
2: Well, maybe we'll find the answer to this great mystery next week. But now it's time to pick up the second section of the Comic Weekly.
4: Oh, yes, and we'll see what my funny friend Dagwood does today.
2: And I'll read that in just a moment. But first, here's that nice man again with something interesting to say.
0: Now here we go again with Puck the Comic Weekly. And on the first page of the second section, Dagwood and Blondie.
4: Magic words for the music, please.
2: Very well, my lady.
0: Ramafoo, ramapum, zim, zem, zombie. Conjure me music for Dagwood and Blondie. Dagwood has settled down to read the paper. Blondie comes in and makes a shattering announcement.

0: Music for Dagwood and Blondie. Dagwood has settled down to read the paper. Blondie comes in and makes a shattering announcement.
1: Come, dear. We're going downtown and buy you a new suit.
0: But I don't need a new suit.
1: Yes, you do. We'll get you a nice new blue one.
0: If I have this one cleaned and pressed and you sew the pockets, it'll be just like new.
1: A man in your position must look well groomed. Come.
0: First picture, second row. They go down Main Street. Blondie sees a woman's shop and turns in. Why are they going into a woman's shop?
1: First, I want to get a few things for myself.
0: And 15 minutes later, Dagwood is sitting sadly in a chair, watching Blondie pick out a new dress.
1: I think a wife should look nice, too. It gives her husband added prestige.
0: A half hour later, last picture, second row, Dagwood is sitting slumped in a chair in a woman's hat shop while Blondie is trying on hats.
1: Dagwood, don't you think it'll be cute if I buy things to match your new suit? You know, a husband and wife ensemble.
0: An hour later, they're in a woman's shoe store, and Blondie has tried on one pair of shoes after another.
1: No, I don't think I care for those either.
0: Dagwood jumps to his feet and heads for the door.
2: I'll go out and buy my own suit while you finish your shopping.
1: Okay, dear. I'll meet you later.
0: 3 minutes later, Dagwood is in a man's clothing store wearing his old blue suit. He says to the salesman,
2: I want a dark blue suit.
3: Fine, I've got a nice brown one on sale today for 50% off.
2: I'll try it.
0: 5 minutes later, last picture, third row, Dagwood, wearing a large double-breasted brown suit, stares at himself in the mirror.
2: I like it.
3: It fits you perfectly. It doesn't need any alterations.
2: I'll take it.
0: First picture, bottom row, Blondie comes tripping down the street. Dagwood comes out of the store dressed in his new 50% off brown suit. Blondie sees him.
2: Oh! How do you like it?
1: Brown? I thought you were going to buy blue.
2: Brown was 50% off.
1: Now I'll have to buy another whole new outfit to match a brown suit.
0: Dagwood's hat pops home.
2: Oh, no!
0: Dagwood jerks off his coat, the pants, and dashes into the clothing store last picture.
3: Yes, sir. What can I do for you? Oh, it's you.
2: Can I exchange this for a suit that doesn't match anything?
1: Oh, that was really, really funny. Didn't Dagwood look silly in that new brown suit?
0: Well, he looked a whole lot sillier running into the store without the new brown suit.
1: Yes, and his underwear, all because Blondie said that he'd have to buy a brown outfit to go with his brown suit.
0: Yes, he certainly is funny. Yeah. Well, now, how would you like to see what Br'er Rabbit is doing?
1: Oh, I'd love to see what Br'er Rabbit is doing. He's so sweet.
0: All right, let's turn over the page and go past page 2, turn over page 3, and here on page 4 of the second section is Uncle Remus.
1: Oh, dear old Uncle Remus.
0: And here we go with dear old Uncle Remus and his tales of Br'er Rabbit. Say the magic words with me. Hippity-hoppity, make it a habit to give us music for old Br'er Rabbit. Uncle Remus says,
4: sometimes Br'er Bar gets too high in the world for his own good.
0: Yep, there have been some bad doings in Br'er Rabbit's community. Someone has been stealing all the honey. A delegation of the creatures, led by Br'er Rabbit, has come to Br'er Bar's cave. And there they find Br'er Bar lying back, taking it easy, surrounded by jugs and pans full of honey. Br'er Rabbit shakes his finger in Br'er Bar's face.
5: Br'er Bar, I expect you is the one what's been raiding the community honey trees.
0: Br'er Bar dips his finger in the honey and takes a sip.
4: How do you know it's me? You was gotta catch me at it first.
5: If you dodge it again, us is gonna catch you.
0: And sooner than you think, Br'er Rabbit has worked out a scheme. Third picture top row, he and the creatures are pulling a tree stump, which is on a little wagon, out into the woods. And last picture top row, they cover the wheels of the wagon with brush so the wagon cannot be seen. Then Br'er Rabbit

0: climbs to the top of this stump and empties a gallon of honey over the top. And Br'er Rabbit looks down the road.
1: Hey, hurry up down there. I think I see Br'er Bar coming. But us is ready.
0: Br'er Rabbit slides down the tree. And they all scamper into the woods. And hide. And then from their hiding places, they see Br'er Bar approach. First picture bottom row, he comes up to the honey-covered tree and stops.
2: The great day. Look at that. A brand new dripping honey tree.
0: He shinnies up the tree. Takes a good lick of the honey.
2: Man, I is right on top of the world.
0: Then out of the bushes, tiptoe Br'er Rabbit and his pals. They give the tree a shove, and it starts to roll down the hill with Br'er Bar hanging under the top of the tree stump.
2: Hey.
0: Br'er Bar looks around.
2: This here tree has got the wheels.
0: Straight down the hill it goes, down the main street of the community, and heads straight for the jail. And crashes smack into it. And last picture, Br'er Possum shouts,
1: "There's your raider, Sheriff!"
3: Yeah, caught in the tree.
0: And Br'er Bar, his back aching from the bump into the jail, looks down from his tree stump and groans,
2: "I has been railroaded."
0: And Uncle Remus says,
4: "When the spirit of thievery moves, you better get out of the way."
0: Yes, a very neat one. Br'er Rabbit set quite a trap, didn't he?
5: And Br'er Bar walked right into it.
0: You mean he climbed right up it?
5: That's funny. He did climb right into a trap and landed in jail. That was funny.
0: Yes, you bet. Well, now let's go to the very last page of the Comic Weekly.
5: Oh, look. Here's Dick's Adventure.
0: And remember, this is in the early days of America in the state of California.
5: And you remember that gold had been discovered and everybody left their jobs and homes to go find gold so they could get rich.
0: And you remember that Dick and his friend Mr. Kimball had gone along to see what they could find.
5: And they were led by a man that I don't trust. His name was Pickpan. I wonder what'll happen. Will they find gold?
0: Well, let's read now and find out. Here we go with Dick's Adventures. Say the magic words with me. Riggedy-pack-a-zack-a-zick. That's the music for Adventurous Dick.

0: Dick and Editor Kimball and the crafty rogue Pickman reach the American River where thousands are already panning for the precious metal. Dick's eyes catch the glitter of something on the ground. He leaps off his horse.
1: Hey, stop a minute, stop.
0: Last picture top row, he picks up a shiny rock.
1: Hey, look, look, a gold nugget.
0: And in the next second, first picture, second row, a chorus of voices starts mocking.
2: Quack, quack. That's fool's gold, you goose.
0: Dick suddenly feels foolish. Editor Kimball says,
3: yeah, bite it, Dick. All's not gold that glitters. If it sticks together, it's real gold. If it falls apart, it's fool's gold. Pyrite, sulfurate of iron, which looks like gold.
0: Last picture, second row, Dick digs his teeth into the nugget. To his vast disappointment, it splits apart. Sadly, he mounts up. And first picture, bottom row, to the gradually diminishing cries of quack, quack, the party continues on. Pickpan says,
2: too many gold panners there anyway. Let's hit out farther.
0: Last picture, up a turbulent branch of the American River they plod, past ridges topped by towering pines. And even here, there are crowds of prospectors, with more coming in from every side. And Dick wonders,
4: where'll we ever find a place where we can be to ourselves to dig for some real gold?
0: Yes, but did you ever know that there was something like fool's gold?
5: No, I really didn't. I was very interested to learn about it. So if I ever find any gold lying around, I can test it by biting into it.
0: Yes, that's very good to know.
5: You think Dick will really find gold, real gold?
0: Well, maybe we'll find out more about that next week. Now look below Dick's adventures. There's Rusty Riley.
5: Oh, yes, and Rusty is back home again on the Milestone Farm, and I'm so glad.
0: And remember that when he came home, he found that some actors had made a theater out of an old mill near a stream on their place.
5: And one of the men had asked about renting a horse.
0: And so Rusty and Patty had brought the man to talk to Tex, who I am sure will loan him a horse. Here we go with Rusty Riley. Gallop and run till the road is dusty. Give us music for his horse.

0: X arranges to loan a horse from the Milestone Farm to Mr. Fidgley, the director of the theatrical company. And Tex has sent Rusty along to take care of the horse. Now the actors are all gathered around on stage, ready for a rehearsal. Second picture, bottom row, the stagehand interrupts.
1: Oh, excuse me, Shorty, but there's a guy outside the stage door who wants to see you. He says it's important.
0: Oh, well, go right ahead, Shorty. We'll take a break. Shorty walks outside. A hard-looking man who is smoking a cigar greets him.
2: Well, Shorty, you gave us a lot of trouble finding you. The boss don't like Welchers, so it'd be a good idea if you handed over that $2,000 you owed him.
3: Well, now, look, he's got to give me a little time. This is the first job I've had since last winter. Have a heart, will you?
2: The boss ain't a patient man, but I'll give you just 1 week to get that dough on the line, or else.
0: Last picture, Shorty goes back into the playhouse to the rehearsal, wondering how he will ever get $2,000. As he comes on stage, he hears the actress, Doris Fair, speaking to Tweedy Castle, the new girl from Lexington.
3: What a divine necklace, my dear. Why, just lovely. Oh, good gracious, Tweedy. They're real pearls.
4: I knew it. He mentioned the pearls, and there he stands, just wondering how he can get $2,000. I hope he doesn't steal them, because then he'd get in trouble.
0: Or get somebody else in trouble.
4: Could it be Rusty? Because Rusty's there taking care of the horse or something.
0: Yes, I wonder. Well, we'll find out more about this next week. Now, that's all the time I have. But before I go, here's that nice fellow with some more interesting information. Well, honey, and all you boys and girls, I've got to go now.
4: All right, Mr. Connick, meet me, man, but I'll be waiting for you next week.
0: Okay, that's a date. And a date with all you boys and girls. Be sure to meet me with our little friend, Miss Honey, next week when I read Puck the Comic Weekly.

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These two great institutions are dedicated to the protection of you, your home, and your country. Tonight, the story of a crime against society, the confidence game.

0: There are many ways for a thief to steal. There are many forms of larceny. They range from the simplest stick-up to the involved manipulations of a big-time swindle. This present war period has created a fertile field for the swindler. Increased salaries, increased employment set up a ready market for his get-rich-quick activities. On May 22, 1934, Congress, by passing the National Stolen Property Act, put into the hands of the FBI an effective weapon against confidence men. In spite of this, however, swindlers still pursue their losing game. Their drama is an old one, and it's worked with little variation. Its first act might begin, as this one does, in the office of a respectable businessman. He is greeting a visitor.
1: Sit down, Mr. Perry.
2: Thank you, sir. Thank you.
1: Well, warm enough for you?
2: I should say so. Phew! You know, I thought they called this the Windy City. I haven't even felt a breeze since I've been here.
1: Well, why don't you take off your coat?
2: Well, sir, I don't mind if I do. There. Oh, I feel better already.
1: How long are you planning to be here in Chicago, Mr. Perry?
2: Just long enough to complete my business with you.
1: You mean you came here just for that?
2: Exactly.
1: Well,
2: as I told you in my letter, Mr. Mitchell, this is a really big proposition.
1: Yes, it must be. You're coming on here from New York.
2: Suppose I give you some of the details.
1: Yes, I wish you would.
2: Well, as you know, I'm the American representative of British Farm Equipment Limited.
1: Yes?
2: Our headquarters, of course, are in London.
1: Oh, I know the firm.
2: My principals asked me to contact you and find out just how much interest you might have in working along with us on a very ambitious post-war program.
1: Here in the States?
2: Yes. Confidentially, we plan to open a factory here as soon as possible.
1: I see.
2: And we'd like you to take charge of the plant.
1: Me? Me take charge?
2: That's right, sir.
1: But why should you be interested in me?
2: Well, we made a complete survey of all men in the farm equipment field. It should flatter you to know, Mr. Mitchell, that your name came out at the very top of the list.
1: You don't say.
2: So, that's why I'm here.
1: Well, I certainly am flattered.
2: Now, I'm not authorized to close any deal with you. I merely came to sound you out and turn in a report.
1: Of course.
2: What can I tell the Home Office, Mr. Mitchell? Are you interested?
1: Yes, very interested.
2: Good. Sir Richard Barton, our financial director, is arriving in this country in the next few weeks.
1: Yes?
2: He'll undoubtedly want to get together with you. Can I cable and say that you're willing to talk to him?
1: Of course.
2: Thank you, sir. Well, this has been a very satisfying visit.

0: The first act in any swindle must sound completely authentic, must convince the victim, must stand up under any investigation he might make. The facts the confidence man gave regarding the farm equipment company were true, with only one exception. He did not represent the company. His victim naturally did not know this. So, several weeks later, in answer to a summons from the swindler, Mr. Mitchell traveled east to meet one Sir Richard Barton at a hotel in Newport, Rhode Island.
1: Some more bread, Sir Richard?
2: No, thank you.
1: And how about you, Mr. Mitchell?
3: I have some, thanks.
2: What was I just talking about?
3: The patent rights on that tractor, Sir Richard.
2: Oh, yes, of course. We have exclusive rights, you know. The tractors can be produced at an extremely low cost.
1: We can undercut the whole market.
3: You mean here in this country?
2: All over the world, Mr. Mitchell.
3: Where?
2: I can tell you confidentially that the British government is interested in our company to quite a large degree.
1: That we don't talk about, though.
3: Of course.
2: Well, frankly, that's the main reason for my visit to America.
3: Oh?
2: I have to contact your State Department on some corporation matters. I'm doing it through our own embassy.
3: I see.
2: I may have to ask you to come to Washington with me, Mr. Mitchell.
3: Why?
2: Because of your extensive knowledge of this type of manufacture. You might be called on for some off-the-record testimony.
3: Well, I'd like to help any way I can.
2: Bully for you. I had an idea that you might... Yes? What is it?
1: What's this?
3: What?
1: A wallet. I felt it with my foot. It was under the table. Is it yours, Sir Richard?
2: No, it's not mine.
1: Mr. Mitchell?
3: No, it doesn't belong to me.
1: Well, what do you think I should do?
2: Look inside, Perry. See if there's any identification.
1: Oh, well, I hate to...
2: Well, then, here, let me have it.
1: Yes, sir.
2: Probably dropped by whoever was dining here.
3: I say. Look here. What?
2: $1,000 bills.
3: Hey.
2: Five of them.
3: Golly.
2: Here's an identification card. Lee Jackson, Surf Hotel.
1: He's a guest here.
2: Evidently.
3: Pretty careless fellow.
2: I should say. It's fortunate for him that we were the ones who found it, eh?
3: Yes.
2: Perry, contact Mr. Jackson. After dinner, have him come to my suite, will you?

0: Oh, answer that, will you, Perry?
1: Yes, sir.
0: Another drink, Mr. Mitchell?
2: Not right now, thanks. Ben, I think I'll have
3: one. Yes? My name is Jackson. Lee Jackson.
1: Oh.
3: You told me at the desk somebody up here found my wallet.
1: That's right. That's right. Come in.
3: Thanks.
1: This is the man who lost the wallet.
0: How are you, sir?
3: Okay.
0: You're Mr. Jackson?
3: That's right.
0: Well, I have your wallet here. I think for obvious reasons you should identify its contents.
3: Sure.
0: Will you check the items, Mr. Mitchell?
3: Oh, yes. Yes, of course. $5,000 bills. Mm-hmm. Some money order receipts.
1: Yes.
3: Three, I think.
1: That's right.
3: An Elks card, an address book, two letters, and a racetrack badge in my name.
1: Yes.
3: I think that's all.
0: Does that tally, Mr. Mitchell?
3: Yes. Yes, it does.
0: Very well. Let him have the wallet.
3: Thanks.
0: Well, you're a very fortunate man, Mr. Jackson.
3: Oh, I know it. I'd like to do something for you.
0: Oh, that isn't necessary.
3: Look, take this grand and cut it up between you.
4: Oh, thank you, Mr. Jackson, but we're really not interested.
0: Definitely not. Right, Mr. Mitchell?
4: Of course.
3: Well, I got another idea.
4: Yes?
3: This you can't beef about.
4: Look,
3: I'm around racetracks, what you call a betting commissioner.
4: Yes?
3: I'll take this grand and put it on a horse for you. The right kind of a horse.
0: Please, Mr. Jackson.
3: If he wins, we cut up the profits. Now, what's wrong with that?
4: Well,
3: how about it?
4: What do you think, Sir Richard?
0: Oh, I suppose we have to make some compromise with Mr. Jackson.
4: And you, Mr. Mitchell?
1: Well, I have no objection.
3: Okay, gentlemen. It's a deal.
5: Act two of the swindle is always the buildup. The victim is let in on the ground floor, is given something for nothing, usually in great abundance. Mr. Jackson, the latest addition to the rapidly growing confidence ring, returned to the hotel suite the following evening. Returned with a $3,000 profit. His confederate suggested that the money be bet again. He agreed to this, and the second horse won, and the profit was $14,000. Another horse was played, and another, until at the end of 3 days, the trio had a profit of $120,000.
3: As the figures, gentlemen,
0: it's amazing. Amazing.
3: Well, where do we go from here?
0: Well, I don't know. What do you think, Perry?
4: You've got me.
0: Mr. Mitchell? Oh,
6: $120,000 is a lot of money.
0: Yes, indeed.
6: That's $30,000 apiece.
0: I know, Mr. Mitchell.
3: Can I put in my 2 cents worth?
0: Oh, by all means, Jackson. Please do.
3: These horses I've been playing weren't exactly stiffs. Naturally, I had to have information.
0: Of course.
3: And I can just about guarantee you that the information is going to continue.
0: Really?
3: I'm expecting the bookmaker up here. He'll have the payoff money with him. Meantime, do a little thinking for a minute and see whether you want to take one more step.
0: Very well.
4: Look, I don't have to do any thinking. My mind is made up.
0: In which direction, Perry?
4: I'm for playing one more horse.
0: Well, that's very sporting. And by Jove, I think I'll string along.
6: Well, I still say $120,000 is a lot of money.
0: Oh, come now, Mr. Mitchell. After all, we're gambling with their money.
6: Mm, that's true.
0: Well, then, why hesitate?
6: Well, all right. I agree.
0: Capital, capital.
3: That's probably the book.
4: Come in. Mr. Jackson.
3: Come in, Frankie.
4: Okay.
3: This is Mr. Perry, Mr. Mitchell, and Mr. Barton, Frankie Stevens.
0: How do you do, Mr. Stevens?
3: We've been holding a stockholders meeting, Frankie.
4: Uh-huh.
3: We just about made up our mind. He's played $120,000 back with you.
4: Oh, just like that, huh?
3: Now, what's the matter?
4: Well, I come here to have a little talk with you about that $120,000.
0: Does this mean he's reneging?
4: Now, look, mister, I don't operate that way. I've got your dough right here in this little bag. But first, I got to find out something.
3: Well?
4: You guys have been getting a free ride.
0: How?
4: Suppose you had lost $120,000. Would I have collected? Well, would I?
0: Well, that's hardly the point.
4: It's very much the point, mister. In fact, that's the only way you're going to get your money.
0: What do you mean?
4: Show me $120,000, and I mean cash. Then I'll make my payoff.
3: Now, look, Frankie.
4: That's my deal, boys. Now, get it up.
5: After the fourth member of the confidence ring, the bookmaker, had departed from the hotel suite, a conference was held. A conference which resulted in the victim, Mr. Mitchell, returning to Chicago accompanied by Perry to negotiate a loan to pay his share of the bookmaker's demands. Now the second act of the swindle has been completed. The victim is primed for the kill. Obtaining $30,000, $30,000 in cash, Mitchell and Perry return to Newport, return to the Surf Hotel, return for the final act.
0: Now, let me see. You've given me your $30,000, Perry.
7: That's right.
0: I have a draft here for $60,000, which was sent to me from New York. I'm putting up Mr. Jackson's share, you know.
7: Yes.
0: And you have your money, Mr. Mitchell?
7: Yes, right here.
0: Splendid. Let me have it, please.
7: What for?
0: Perry has agreed to go to the bookmaker's establishment. He'll show him our capital and collect our profit.
7: Oh, very well.
3: What about the bet?
0: How's that?
3: I thought we agreed that we're going to take a stab at one more horse.
0: Oh, of course, Mr. Jackson. Of course. It completely slipped my mind.
3: Perry, you'll still have to bring the dough to the book.
7: Well, how much are we betting?
3: Our winnings?
7: We don't touch any of this money that we're putting up. This credit money?
0: Of course not, Mr. Mitchell.
1: What's the horse, Jackson?
3: Oh, yeah, here. I wrote it out in a slip. You're playing the place.
0: Is that for second?
3: Yes.
7: What's the name of the horse?
3: Why?
7: Well, shouldn't we know who we're betting on?
3: Do you know who we were betting on before? Do you know what horses put us 120 G's ahead?
7: No.
0: Jackson's right, Mr. Mitchell. He has more than established his honesty to date.
1: Let me have the money.
0: Very well. Here you are, Perry.
1: I'd better be getting over there.
0: We'll wait for you here. Good luck, old boy, and good hunting.

0: Did they announce any results yet, Mr. Jackson?
1: No.
2: Are you sure you're tuned to the right station?
1: Yeah, yeah, we'll get it any minute now.
0: You know, this is most exciting. Do you agree, Mr. Mitchell?
2: Yes, a bit nerve-wracking, too.
0: Well, I always say a sporting chance is...
3: Your race at Jamaica, off at 3:21.5. The winner, post 3, Sun Boy.
2: Is that our horse?
3: And
2: our...
3: second, post 11, Victory Ride.
1: That's us, that's our bet.
3: For show.
2: Well, we won?
1: Yes, sir. We picked him in the right slot, too. We played him to place.
0: Congratulations, Mr. Jackson. Congratulations.
2: This is wonderful.
1: Should pay better than 3-1.
2: Heavens.
0: We've made a fortune. Come in. Perry, you're just in time.
2: We won, Mr. Perry. Yeah. We won our bet.
4: On the level?
0: Yes.
4: The horse won?
1: No. Ran second, but that's good enough for us.
4: Second?
1: Yep.
4: You mean it didn't win?
1: What's the difference? We still collect.
4: Oh, that's awful.
5: What's wrong?
4: Oh, I did a terrible thing, gentlemen.
1: How do you mean?
4: I bet on him to win.
0: You did what?
1: But I told you, Perry.
4: I know, but he was 10-1. I figured you'd been lucky right along.
0: Perry, that's disgraceful.
4: Oh. Yes, you haven't heard the whole story.
0: What do you mean by that?
4: I bet our credit money, too.
0: What?
1: Why, you...
0: Stop. Keep away. Jackson, don't. Stop. Perry has a very bad heart. Jackson. Good heavens. Perry, are you all right?
2: He's unconscious.
0: Yes. Mr. Mitchell, get a doctor, please. There's one on the second floor.
2: Second floor?
0: Yes, hurry.
2: Yeah, very well.
0: All right, boys, let's blow.
6: We momentarily close the Federal Bureau of Investigation file on the confidence ring. We'll return to this case in just a moment. We Americans must think very highly of life insurance because we buy more of it than all the rest of the world put together. 70% of the life insurance now in force on this globe is owned by citizens of the United States. All of which goes to prove that we Americans believe in self-help and self-reliance. Believe in watching out for our futures. Believe in educating our own children and in taking care of our families. Of the large number of Americans who feel that way, 3,200,000 have joined forces as members of the Equitable Life Assurance Society of the United States. Please take particular note of that word, society, in the Equitable's name. It means that the Equitable is not a profit-making enterprise, has no stockholders, is entirely owned by its members, that is to say, by its policyholders. Dollars entrusted to the Equitable Society to build security for its members are put to work in ways that benefit the whole country, are invested in homes, farming, and in scores of the key industries on which our national security and prosperity depend. By serving its members, the Equitable Society serves America. And now, back to the file on the confidence ring.

0: The confidence game has an ancient and dishonorable history. Its existence can be traced back to the very beginning of time. Through the years, through the centuries, the pattern has varied, but one element has always remained. The gullible victim. Mr. Mitchell returned to the hotel suite in Newport, Rhode Island, to find that his erstwhile companions had left, had disappeared along with his $30,000. Stunned and bewildered, he returned to his home in Chicago. After a lapse of several days, after carefully thinking out his entire adventure, he decided to tell the whole story to agents of the FBI.
1: When I finally located the doctor, I brought him right to the suite. To my amazement, I discovered that everyone was gone.
2: Including the men who'd been assaulted?
1: Yes, sir.
3: What did you do then, Mr. Mitchell?
1: Well, to tell you the truth, I was too mixed up to do much of anything.
3: Did you inquire for them at the hotel desk, see if they'd checked out?
1: Eventually, yes. They hadn't paid their bill. They'd just left the suite and never returned.
3: I see.
1: I wound up paying for it myself.
2: Now, this money you gave them, the $30,000, what were the denominations of the bills?
1: Twenties, fifties, and hundreds.
2: Did you by any chance keep a record of the serial numbers?
1: No, I regret to say I didn't. You see, at the time I just didn't suspect.
2: I understand.
3: How did this man who called himself Perry first contact you?
1: He wrote to me from New York.
3: Did you keep the letter by any chance?
1: Yes, I have it on file in my office.
3: We'd like to see it.
1: Surely.
2: How accurately do you think you could describe these men?
1: Oh, quite well. I'm sure of that.
2: Then suppose you give us the descriptions. We'll send them to Washington, have them checked in the general appearance file.
0: The general appearance file is an excellent example of FBI thoroughness. This file consists of photographs and descriptions of approximately 15,000 outstanding criminals. Special agents for the Identification Division checked this file for information on the confidence ring. They removed punch cards of all persons falling into the general classification of the descriptions furnished. They placed these cards in a sorting machine. The machine adjusted to sort and finally select by mechanical means cards bearing descriptions similar to those of the suspects. Within a short time, the machine had done its job. Photographs which bore the same numbers as the cards that had been mechanically selected were sent by airmail special delivery to the Chicago field office.
4: Can I see you for a minute, Russ?
3: Yes, come in, Lou.
4: Right.
2: I've just been with Mr. Mitchell. Had him check over the photographs.
3: Any results?
2: Yes, he positively identified all four men.
3: Good.
2: He really was up against a pretty strong team. Yeah, take a look at them.
3: Very well.
2: The old boy there, the one who calls himself Sir Richard, is one George Willis, an English confidence man.
3: I see.
2: The rest of the gang all have quite impressive records, too.
3: I received a report from the Providence office this morning. The agents did a check at the Newport Hotel.
2: They uncover anything?
3: No, there was no indication as to where the gang had gone.
2: Well, how about Scotland Yard?
3: We heard from them late yesterday afternoon. British Farm Equipment Limited is a legitimate company.
2: How about Sir Richard Barton?
3: Oh, he was financial director of the company, but he died in 1940.
2: This gang stayed reasonably close to the facts.
3: Yes.
2: Oh, by the way, Mr. Mitchell gave me that letter he received from the man who called himself Perry.
3: May I see it?
2: Oh, surely. Here you are.
3: Thanks.
2: Take a look at the letterhead.
3: British Farm Equipment Limited.
2: I doubt that it's genuine.
3: New York address.
2: Probably a vacant lot.
3: Yes, but the letter was mailed from New York.
2: I know.
3: If this stationery is fake, might have been printed there, too.
2: Hey, you're right.
3: Let's send it on to the New York office and find out.

0: A slender lead, a letterhead. A letterhead that might have been set up in any print shop in the country. But the letter had been mailed from New York, so agents in that city were given the assignment of checking with every print and stationery shop in the five boroughs. It was a slow job, a tedious job, a seemingly endless job, but a job that finally brought results.
1: Lou?
2: Yes, Russ?
1: A teletype just came in from New York.
2: Oh, on the Mitchell case?
1: Yes.
3: What's the story?
1: That letterhead really paid off.
3: How do you mean?
1: Well, first of all, they checked the address. You were right on that. It was a vacant lot.
3: Well, that figured.
1: But checking on the print shops really uncovered something.
3: They picked the men up?
1: No, it wasn't that strong. But they did find the printer who'd done the job. He said it was for a man named Phil Renville. He lived in a midtown hotel.
3: I see.
1: The agents went to the hotel, contacted the manager, and found that Renville had checked out just this morning.
3: What a break.
1: Judging by his description, Renville is really Mr. Perry. The hotel manager also revealed that three other men had shared a suite with him.
3: Then they're all still together?
1: It would appear that way, yes.
3: Hmm. Any idea where they went?
1: I believe we have.
3: Good.
1: The hotel manager recalled that Renville had done some business with the transportation desk. So the agent checked there and found that Renville had bought four railroad tickets.
3: Well, we'd better have that train covered.
1: We don't have to.
3: Why not?
1: We're going to cover it ourselves.
3: Why?
1: Sir Richard and company are aboard the 20th Century. They're due in Chicago here tomorrow morning.

0: goodness.
1: Stretch the legs again, eh, boys?
2: Yes.
1: Frankie, you look as if you're still asleep.
3: Yeah, I am. This early morning deal was murder.
1: How long a wait do we have between trains?
4: A couple hours.
1: Shall we take a stroll about town?
2: We'd better get over to the other station first.
1: Other station?
2: That's where the chief leaves from.
1: Oh.
2: We ought to get our bags over there.
1: Very well.
5: Mr. Perry. Mr. Perry.
3: It's the umpteen.
1: Good heavens.
5: Hello there, Mr. Perry.
1: Sir Richard. Greetings, old boy. Mr. Mitchell. Well, this is a 10-strike. You've no idea how worried we've been about you.
4: About me?
1: Yes. What in the world ever happened to you?
4: What ever happened to my $30,000?
1: Well, you already know that.
4: I mean, what really happened to it?
2: Look, Sir Richard.
1: Yes?
2: We're wasting time. We have to make that train.
5: I think you should answer Mr. Mitchell's question,
1: gentlemen. Who are you, sir?
6: We're special agents of the FBI.
5: What?
6: Just stay together, all of you.
1: May I ask a question?
6: Yes. What is it?
1: Where can we dispose of 4 tickets on the chief?

The Swindler's drama is an old one, and it's worked with little variation. Its three acts are the meeting, the build-up, and the payoff. But since 1934, since the passage of the National Stolen Property Act, the FBI has been able to add a convincing finish. A finish that was not in the Swindler's script. This finish is apprehension and arrest. Confidence men, as well as all criminals, are a blot on the American way of life. Special agents of the FBI will continue to ferret out these individuals, and with cooperation of the public and law enforcement agencies, bring them to justice.

0: You'll hear the disposition of tonight's case in just a moment. Will you join the Equitable Society in a salute? A salute to a man so familiar to you that you tend to forget how important his wartime services are. A salute to the hardworking merchant who runs your corner store. Yes, your butcher, grocer, druggist, and the other small but important businessmen on America's main streets deserve an overwhelming vote of thanks. In spite of shortages, point rationing, and manpower difficulties, they're still doing business at the same old stand. Still proving that in a land of opportunity, the right kind of men can always get ahead. The Equitable Life Assurance Society of the United States is proud of its many associations with these typically American institutions. And we firmly believe that the millions of dollars of Equitable Society funds that help finance business may truly be called investments in victory, just as are the other Equitable millions that have gone into war bonds and war industries. In wartime, Equitable Society dollars are fighting dollars. And at all times, they are security dollars for you, your home, and your country.
1: In tonight's case, a federal grand jury convening in Boston indicted Barton, Perry, Jackson, and Stevens. They were tried, found guilty, and sentenced to 8 years in a federal penitentiary.

The incidents used in tonight's broadcast are taken from the files of the Federal Bureau of Investigation. However, all names used are fictitious, and any similarity thereof to the names of persons living or dead is accidental. Tonight, the music was under the direction of Van Cleve. Your narrator was Frank Lovejoy. This is your FBI, is a Jerry Devine production. And now, this is Carl Frank speaking for the Equitable Life Assurance. Inviting you to tune in again next week at this same time for This is Your FBI.

0: This is Infantry Day. A day dedicated to the doughboy, the foot slogger, the indispensable soldier who storms enemy beaches, knocks out pillboxes, meets the foe face to face and hand to hand. No war was ever won without infantry, and no infantry ever surpassed the heroic American troops we honor now. But remember, they can't reload their weapons with words of praise. So be practical about Infantry Day. Cheer G.I. Joe and his leaders by giving them ample material aid for the tremendous task ahead. On Infantry Day and every day, buy war bonds in the 7th War Loan Drive.
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2: If you're paying this kind of money for a car, you'd want it to have a touch of style, legroom, four doors, and all that. 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
3: Skoda's new Super Estel puts the man in the street
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1: Hold it. 15 seconds from now, you'll see the picture he just took. 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It's that easy. 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
3: Terry and the Pirates. Well, Terry and his friends have arrived safely in Min Chau. And the town is all snowed in, so there's little chance of getting a plane to fly them back to Chungking or Singapore. However, they were escorted to a clean, roomy, long cabin up on the hillside. Escorted there by a handsome young chap named Kennington Hook. He's first assistant to the famous Chinese chemist, Dr. Moy Ben, who has a laboratory farther up the mountainside. We'll join Terry and the others in today's transcribed adventure in just a moment. Terry and the Pirates is brought to you by the makers of Libby's Pineapple Juice, one of Libby's 100 famous foods. If you get off the boat at Honolulu and somebody calls you a malahini, don't hit him, because that's what thousands of Americans are to native Hawaiians. Malahini just means newcomer. And believe me, malahinis are certainly newcomers to lots of exciting things in Hawaii. Surfboarding, volcanoes, Leys, Waikiki Beach, and Diamond Head. Another native Hawaiian, you may be a malahini too, even though you never visited Hawaii, is Libby's Pineapple Juice. But once you've tasted Libby's, you won't be a malahini long. Because there's a drink you don't forget. It's so darned good with a flavor that calls you back again and again. There are two big reasons why Libby's Pineapple Juice has that extra unforgettable flavor and richness. First, Libby's Pineapple Juice comes from Hawaiian pineapple, known everywhere as the finest. And Libby's is this finest juice canned at its finest. I mean that Libby takes the juice from Hawaiian pineapple, actually ripened on the plant, at that moment of peak flavor fullness. Then it's canned in Hawaii and brought to your neighborhood store. No wonder it's so swell. And it's as good for you as it is good tasting. Supplies important vitamin C and B1. For something the whole family will rave about, tell Mother to get Libby's Pineapple Juice. L-I-B-B-Y-S. Libby's Pineapple Juice from Hawaii. And now, Terry and the Pirates. Well, Terry and Pat Ryan and Jude Hennick somehow don't like Mr. Kennington Hook, even if April and Burma do. Another thing, when the three men got into their log cabin room, Jude hid the special envelope with the gas formula papers in it in a log in the wall. And now it is evening, and we join Terry and Pat in the Min Chau cabin. They are talking about the handsome, polished Mr. Hook. Jude Hennick is out somewhere trying to locate the snow-covered airfield.
4: It's the way he talks that gets me down, Pat.
3: You can't help that, Terry.
4: Yeah, I know, but Hook is too smooth, too nice, if you follow me.
3: Well, even so, he must be a pretty smart chap in spite of his manner. He's Dr. Moy Ben's assistant. You don't hold a job like that just because you have wavy hair and a dimple.
4: No, I didn't say there was anything dumb about him, Pat.
3: Now, look, Terry. Just because he makes a hit with the gals, let's not get sore at him. After all, he's a new face. You can't blame them for giving him a smile.
4: Yeah, I guess it's the way he talks that gets him.
3: Well, it is rather pleasant to hear somebody use the King's English once in a while. I know I don't talk so well, and you've been slipping lately. As for Dude, well, it's a toss-up what he's trying to say.
4: Okay, have it your own way, but I still don't like that Mr. Hook. Come on, let's go out in the big room and stand by the fire.
3: Oh, just a second, Terry. Throw the curtains on that window, will you?
4: Yeah, sure. What's up?
3: I just want to check and see if those gas formula papers are safe. You see, only you and Dude and I know where they're hidden.
4: Well, the If they're so important, then dude better give them to Dr. Moy Ben and get him out of this place.
5: Well, good thought. He'd do that tomorrow. Maybe we can all take a walk or ride up to the laboratory and... here we are. Fifth log from the top. You got to remember that.
4: The envelope there?
5: Now, wait a second, girl. Yeah, I can feel it. Snug as a bug in a rug. And no chance for anybody to find it.
4: Yes?
6: Miss Turnbull, I request to take her up to home base, put her on the ball fire this evening. Hey, what am I, an orphan?
4: Mr. Terry and Mr. Ryan will be delighted to accept your kind invitation.
5: Yeah, we're on our way out right now.
6: Well, it's really nice out here, but I got tired of staring into the fire all by myself.
4: by the way, Burma, where's the other fellow? You know, Kennington Hook?
7: Now, you're not going to let him spoil this little vacation, are you, Terry?
4: No, not a bit of it. He doesn't mean anything in my life.
7: That's what I thought.
4: Sit down, Pat. I'll get another log for the fire.
5: Hey, you look mighty nice this evening, Burma.
7: Why, Mr. Ryan, I'm blushing.
5: Yeah, if I had some music, I'd ask you the first dance. I say, Teddy, old boy, doesn't she look like a Christmas package in that outfit? Where'd you get it, beautiful? I didn't know they had stores in Minchow.
7: Well, if you look closely, Pat, you'll see I've taken an army outfit and made a ski suit out of it, that's all.
5: Well, it's mighty nice. What's April wearing tonight?
7: About the same thing. We worked on these suits all day.
4: Don't tell me you got all tricked out just for us.
7: Why, don't you think you're worth the effort?
4: You can't fool me. You're expecting company.
7: Well, I do have a little surprise for all of us.
4: What'd I tell you?
7: Yeah. I've arranged to have Dr. Moy Ben come here.
5: You what? You arranged for the famous chemist to...
7: Certainly. That's so amazing. Kennington Hook, his assistant, suggested that the doctor join us here this evening.
5: You see, Terry, it takes a woman to manage things. You and I had fooled around Min Chow for days trying to get to see Dr. Moy Ben, but Burma simply...
4: I get it. Mr. Hook is going to bring the doctor here. And...
7: Yeah, I thought it'd be nice to meet him here. Simple, informal evening before the fire.
4: Uh-huh. Well, I'm going outside and bring back a few logs. May as well have a big fire for such an important guest.
7: Pat.
5: No?
7: What's wrong?
5: What do you mean, what's wrong?
7: Oh, you don't have to pretend with me. You haven't been yourself since you arrived in Minchow. Neither has Terry or Dude. What is it? Have I done anything or said anything?
5: You? No, Burma, not a thing.
7: Well, it's something.
5: Well, maybe it's because I'm not used to taking things easy. None of us are. Maybe it's the good old Christmas spirit. Maybe that's what it is.
7: I wonder.
5: Maybe it's this chance to rest and relax.
7: You know, Pat, I have a feeling that neither you nor Terry nor Dude Hennig like Mr. Hook. Oh, but really, now, he's not such a bad sort after you know him. I know him in Singapore. He's a thrill chap, a perfect gentleman.
5: Mm-hmm. But is there any reason why we should dislike your friend? Perhaps you just imagine it.
4: Just go right in. Oh, here's Hook and I. Hey, that's pretty good, huh, Hook and I? No, I guess it isn't so funny.
8: Well, good evening. Good evening, Burma. Ryan. Is he here?
7: Good evening, Ken. Is who here?
8: Dr. Moy Ben. He came on ahead. Likes to walk, you know. I had to stop down in Minchow for a moment, and he was...
5: No. He hasn't arrived.
8: Well... And he'll be along in a moment, no doubt.
7: Well, take Ken's coat, Terry.
8: Oh, don't bother, old chap. I can manage. That fire feels good. As I was saying, it's unusually cold tonight, but he insisted on walking.
7: Well, shut the door, Terry. I know it's cold.
8: I thought he'd be here by this time. Started to walk up the trail from town.
7: You suppose he could have taken the wrong road?
8: Oh, I hardly think so, Burma. He's been here before. I mean, he knows where this cabin is located.
4: But I understand he's a pretty old man.
8: Yes, he's about... Well, about...
4: He may have slipped and fallen.
8: Yeah. But he would walk. Pretty stubborn and all that sort of thing.
5: Well, if he started from town ahead of you, you would have passed him on the way up here.
8: Huh?
9: Of course. How stupid of me.
5: Maybe we better go back and look for him.
9: You're no help, Ryan. You don't know the territory around here. You wouldn't know where to look.
5: Well, what are you going to do, Hook?
9: Well, the doctor lives in the town of Minshaw, but it's a little too early to be alarmed about him. But I do believe we ought to check up in an hour.

0: several hours, Ken.
1: Yeah. Maybe I'd better wake April and tell her it's time to go to bed.
0: How that girl can sleep. She certainly enjoyed that trip up here in the sleigh today.
1: Yeah, no wonder she was asleep. She's singing almost all the way. She's got a good voice, you know that?
0: Yeah. You ought to do something with her. If I had a voice like that, I'd be singing too.
1: We haven't heard anything from Pat about Dr. Ben yet.
0: Pat's calling us a telephone if they found anything.
1: And maybe this trick telephone doesn't work, Burma. Nobody's tried it so far. The wires may be down from that smoke.
0: Now the phone works. April tried it. She would.
1: Oh, there's somebody coming up the road now. Can't make out who it is in the moonlight.
0: Coming this way?
1: Yeah, maybe it's Dude. He's gone all evening looking for the airfield and the hangars.
0: Hey, Ken Hook says we'd be lucky if we get out of here by Christmas.
1: Christmas? Say, we ought to be doing something about that, huh?
0: You're a long way from the good old USA, Terry. There'd be no cranberries on the table over here.
1: Yeah, no turkey, but say, we could do something about a Christmas tree. There's plenty of them growing out in the mountainside.
0: Just take a look out through the window. Is it Dude?
1: No, it doesn't walk like him. It's more like Pat. Yeah, it's Pat.
0: Pat, did they find him?
2: Yeah, Pat, what happened?
3: Well, I get these gloves off. Throw out these frozen fingers, and I'll tell you. Boy, it's cold out there.
1: Yeah, it is getting cold. Wait, Pat, I'll put another log on the fire for you.
3: Oh, good. Now, it's better.
0: Well, Pat, tell us, did you find out anything about Dr. Moore Ben?
1: Yeah, what do you think about all this?
3: Well, right now, I don't know what to make out of it. Some funny business going on around here somewhere.
1: You really think so?
3: Yeah. Mr. Hook and I searched every trail leading away from the laboratory. And every path that leads up here to this cabin.
0: You couldn't find him, huh?
3: No. You can ask about him in town. There's absolutely no trace of the doctor.
1: That's funny. Could he have gone out of town or someplace?
3: No, I don't think so. Checked all around. Someone would have seen him if he left by sleigh. You know the airfields are all snowed under.
0: Well, a man doesn't just disappear into thin air.
3: You know, Terry, we've got to get to the bottom of this. So far, all we know is that he started out from his laboratory for our cabin earlier this evening. And that's the last anyone saw of him.
4: No man could vanish so suddenly. But there may be something far more alarming back of all this. Something connected with the experimental laboratory and the secret gas formula that will be handed over to Dr. Moy Ben. I'll give you a clue in just a moment, so stand by. Isn't it a swell break, boys and girls, when things that are good for you turn out to be grand tasting, too? Well, that's the way it is with Libby's pineapple juice and Libby's tomato juice. They sure are good for you because they've got important vitamins that everybody needs. And boy, do they taste wonderful. Well, it's hard to choose between them because they're both so good. But fortunately, you don't have to choose. Ask Mother to get the two of them, Libby's tomato juice and Libby's pineapple juice from Hawaii. Listen. That's the sound of an axe chopping a tree in the Kunlun Mountains. And the man who chops that tree is a strange person. And in tomorrow's transcribed adventure, you'll meet him. And he may give you the answer to the disappearance of the famous Dr. Moy Ben. Now be sure and listen for a surprise and a thrill.
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2: The Magic Island has become a place of dread, terror, and weird scientific happenings. Mrs. Gregory, Captain Bradford, and Jerry Hall are constantly watched by the mastermind of the strange colony on the Isle of Euclidea. Joan, the long-lost little daughter of Mrs. Gregory, has been found on the island and wants to escape with her mother and her new friends. But this seems impossible. Captain Bradford is confined in a cell.

0: Gregory, has been found on the island and wants to escape with her mother and her new friends. But this seems impossible. Captain Bradford is confined in a cell. And as Jerry talks to him through the solid, yet translucent wall, the captain chokes, seizes his throat, and falls.
1: Captain Bradford! Tex! Tex! What happened to you? Oh, gee, I gotta do... Joan told me not to touch this wall. It's charged with electricity. But I've got to do something for Tex. That crazy old sinus G-47 has done this. I'll find him. Help! Help! Somebody! G-47! Joan! Mrs. Gregory! Help! Mrs. Gregory! Help!
2: Here I am, Jerry. What's the matter?
1: Come here quickly, Mrs. Gregory. Hurry!
2: What's happened, Jerry? You look badly shaken up.
1: Captain Bradford. Tex, in the cell. Something choked him.
2: Oh.
1: He choked and fell down.
2: Where is he now?
1: Right here, in this cell.
2: We've got to do something for him.
1: Don't touch that wall. It's charged. I didn't go in there, but here comes G-47 now. He'll know what to do.
2: Did he do this to Tex?
1: I think so. Tex and I were talking about...
3: What is all the screaming about, you young fool? What is going on here?
1: You know what's going on.
2: What have you done to Captain Bradford?
3: I have done nothing to him. I have ways of knowing what is going on in the cells. I heard this young fool and their captain plotting against me.
2: But what did you do to the captain?
3: I did nothing to him.
1: You did, too. He was talking to me, then he started to choke. He grabbed his throat and fell over.
3: So? There is something wrong here. Come with me. We'll have a look in this cell. I ordered nothing done. It is possible that one of my assistants... ordered the gas turned into the cell accidentally.
2: Hurry, then. He may be dead by now.
3: That would depend on what kind of gas was given.
1: He started to turn black in the face.
3: That is bad. We must hurry. You may come in also.
1: Look out! Don't touch that wall.
3: I have no fear. When you ran screaming from the cell, I had the current turned off. We will enter.
2: Oh, Tex. Tex, what happened to you, Tex?
3: Keep your face away from his, madame. If it is the lethal gas, one breath of it from his respiratory organs in their natural constriction and you would be... No. He breathes. Strange. What could have happened?
1: Well, let's do something.
2: Yes, anything, only hurry.
3: Something is amiss here. I have never had an accident like this. You, young man...
1: Yes?
3: Do you know artificial respiration?
1: Sure I do.
3: Administer it at once. I have cut all communication to this cell. I must return to my quarters to establish contact with the laboratory again. I will have aid here in less than 90 seconds.
2: Work fast, Jerry. I know how to do it. Let me help.
4: Quiet, both
2: Why
4: of you.
2: Why he text you?
4: Quiet, I said. We have just about a minute. He said all communication was cut off from this cell, so no one will overhear us. I'm all right. Just faked this so Jerry would run out yelling and give us his chance.
1: You sure scared me.
2: All right, hurry. You have a plan, Tex. What is it?
4: We'll never get this chance again, so listen closely. At all other times, they can see and hear all we do, no matter where we are on the island or on the yacht. But they must have something to protect themselves against the very thing they have developed.
2: I don't see...
1: I do. They figure someone else might be smart enough to invent rays and beams and all that, and they have something that will stop all those things.
4: Exactly, son. Now, here's a plan. We'll find out what that material is. It's either cloth, wood, or metal which shields out all rays and cannot be dissolved by gases or light rays. And sound and visibility will not penetrate it. We'll get our hands on some of that stuff. Pick an excuse to spend our time on the yacht, smuggle that material aboard, and use it to shield our radio while we signal the world, or escape from here. Now, you got all that?
1: Every word of it. And I'll get G-47 to take me on a tour of all the machines and laboratories and find out what it is.
2: I'll work too, Tex. Maybe Joan will know.
4: Quiet. I think I felt a vibration through these walls. Work on me, quick.
1: Gee, Mrs. Gregory, he's breathing all right, but he doesn't seem to wake up very fast.
2: Oh, Jerry, what can we do? Why doesn't help come?
3: There is no need to worry, madame. And you, Hall, you may cease trying to tear the captain's arms out by the roots.
1: What's it all about?
2: We can't wake him. Do something for him.
1: If he dies, I'll get you for this G-47.
3: Your threats are foolish. And you know it. You cannot harm me.
2: Never mind that. What happened to Tex?
3: One of my assistants in the laboratory R3 was working with a new 800-second paralyzing ray. A beam of it must have escaped and cut through this cell.
2: Then Captain Bradford will be all right?
1: You mean he'll come out of it just like Joan and I did?
3: Yes, he will. If it was the 800-second ray, he should be over the effects of it in just 20 seconds, as I figure it from the time you...

0: You time it exactly when I scream?
1: Naturally. Our disturbance indicator records every slight shock, even of a voice. Records it to the fraction of a second. And all our personal chronometers are synchronized with that.
0: Golly, what a place this is. A wristwatch is a personal chronometer.
1: One thing is exactly the same here as in your world.
0: I'd like to know what it is.
1: A talkative young fool.
2: What are you two arguing about now?
3: Oh, Tex, what's happened to you?
0: Oh, we were scared. I saw you start to choke and fall.
3: Jerry ran for me. Then we got G-47. He says it was an accident.
2: I don't like your accidents, Chief.
1: It was entirely an accident. Nothing will happen to you. Nothing of a serious nature. So long as you remain quiet and do not attempt to escape. Oh, but this is most irregular.
2: It's irregular enough for me, all right. I'm not in the habit of choking myself to sleep.
1: Ah, that is the irregularity I refer to. You, Jerry Hall, when the 60-second ray was turned on you, you did not choke, did you?
0: Why, no. Ouch!
2: Well, sorry I kicked you, kid. Guess I'm a little clumsy for my nap.
3: Answer the question, Jerry. G-47 is trying to find out something about what happened to Captain Bradford. And answer it carefully.
1: Very good, madame. I see you are learning the necessity for accuracy in our work.
3: Well, if there's liable to be any more accidents like this, I think we should all help to clear it up.
1: Very good. Well, Hall, answer my question. Did you feel a choking sensation from the ray?
0: I guess I did. I don't know. I did a little, but it happened so quickly. Well, I didn't have time to try and move like Captain Bradford did.
1: Oh, yes. I think that will be it. You were directly in the path of the ray when I used it on you. But this was a stray beam that escaped from the laboratory. And it must have struck Captain Bradford at a tangent. Then as he fell, he got the full force of the center of the beam.
2: Well, whatever it was, I've had about enough of it. May we go to the yacht now and make ourselves comfortable? You know we haven't any quarters ashore yet.
1: I was going to suggest that you make your home on the yacht for the time. Some of my assistants have been busy there. You will be observed just as if on the island. And I think you know now what that means.
3: It means that you can see and hear all we do when you want to. And it would be foolish to try to escape.
1: Exactly. I may build you permanent quarters on the island tomorrow. Oh, but it takes nearly 1,800 seconds to build a proper apartment for a lady. I cannot spare my assistance tonight.
0: Boy, half an hour to build a house and he's too busy.
2: All right, may we go now? I said, where is he?
3: He's gone, just like a breath.
0: You forget. You can step through any of these walls if the juice is turned off. The walls all move without a sound.
2: Good boy, Jerry. Keep a level head on your shoulders. We mustn't let this weird stuff get us to believing in ghosts.
3: That wouldn't be hard to do after seeing and hearing these things. But we must remember that these people are merely clever scientists. And all they have done, we can do.
0: Now you're talking, Mrs. Gregory. We can figure it all out if we don't get too excited. And I do believe one thing that old Frankenstein told us.
2: Well, he doesn't bluff. And in his position, he doesn't have to lie to us. So we'd better believe all he tells us.
0: Yeah, but I meant what he said about being safe as long as we don't try to escape. It was surely lucky you kicked me when we were talking about... Ouch! Oh, gee, I'm sorry.
2: Watch it, son. Now, Pat, you and Jerry come with me. We'll go back to the yacht for the night.
3: I wonder if they'd let Joan stay on the yacht with us. If not, I'll spend the night with her on the island.
2: I imagine it'd be all right, unless she knows too many things about the island. Things she might tell us.
3: I'll go see G-47 and ask him.
0: May I go, please? You and Captain Bradford go down to the yacht, and I'll get Joan and bring her down there.
3: We'll hurry over to the yacht, Tex. I can fix my cabin up nicely for Joan, and I want to get some pictures to show her.
2: Funny place, this island. Seemed about half a mile when we sailed around it, but it's only a few steps to walk across it.
3: They've certainly used every inch of space here. The whole thing is weird, even the names. Euclidea, G-47, Cleostra. Oh, Tex, if we ever get back to the world, what a story we can tell. If we ever get back.
2: We'll get back. Jerry and Joan ought to be able to find what we were discussing.
3: There are the lights of the yacht, yonder. I wonder where the skipper is.
2: Nothing would get him excited. He's probably having a good sleep in his bunk, waiting to wake up and find it all a dream. Well, here we are, just as we left it. What? Oh, the glasses again, eh?
3: Someone took my glasses off, too. I didn't even brush against my skin.
2: But why didn't we see someone before the glasses were taken off?
1: There are many things on this island that even these glasses will not aid you to see. The young fools will be with you in a moment. Sleep well, my friends. I will watch over you. I will watch over you.
2: Yes, and he will, too. It looks almost hopeless, Pat.
3: Now, Tex, remember your own advice. Don't lose your head.
2: Oh, I know it's all a lot of clever tricks, but they get on your nerves. Those glasses disappearing, for instance. G-47 merely had to paint his hands and face, or wore a mask or gloves of some material which would not reflect visible rays through those glasses we had on.
3: We're going to be allowed to see just what they want us to see, and no more.
2: That old deck sure sounds good after walking without making a sound for so long.
3: Sounds like we were back in our own world again.
2: When Jerry and Joan get here... Say, Pat, I've got it. You remember what we decided?
3: You mean what we could use to...
2: Yes. Well, Joan has it. Has it with her right now.
3: I don't understand.
2: You will. In less than a minute, I'll be talking to you. And nobody on this island will hear what I say.
4: Inside every Cape Plum, there's a nice clean stone asking to be let out. There's a very sweet sound to Cape Plums when you have them for afters.
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0: Once again, the Damon Runyon Theater brings you another story by the master storyteller, Damon Runyon. And this one, The Melancholy Dane. And to tell it to you, here is Broadway.
1: Thanks. Well, it is a matter of a few years back that I am sitting in Mindy's enjoying a snack when I look up and see that Ambrose Hammer, the dramatic critic, is looking down at me. Now, it happens quite often that citizens come into Mindy's and pick my table for some discussion or other, so I think nothing of it when Ambrose seats himself and opens the proceedings as follows.
2: Hello, Broadway. Doing anything special tonight?
1: No. What is on your mind?
2: Want to go to a play?
1: What kind?
2: Hamlet.
1: Oh, no.
2: Ever see it?
1: Oh, I never see it, but I know all about it. At 2 a.m, this place is crowded with citizens who think they are actors and who do all their practicing as follows. To be or not to be, that is the question. Whether it is nobler in the mind to suffer, et cetera, to wit. You know, Ambrose, that makes for very dull conversation because it is very one-sided.
2: Uh-huh. Anyhow, go with me tonight.
1: Well, what is special about tonight?
2: Mansfield Southern is playing the Melancholy Dane.
1: I think you say it is Hamlet.
2: Yes, it is.
1: Mansfield Southern, huh?
2: The same.
1: But is he not the musical comedy citizen? It seems to me he is reaching for a wide one when he swings at Shakespeare.
2: Aha, that is just it, Broadway. We are going to see Hamlet tonight, and in the morning, I'll make Mansfield Southern wish Shakespeare had written only letters to his tailor.
1: So I go along with Ambrose Hammer to see Mansfield Southern in Hamlet. It seems to me at the time that Ambrose is more than somewhat prejudiced before he even sees the play. And I wonder why. I find out. And the story from there is a peculiar one indeed. In fact, it does not stop in New York, but goes on to a place called North Africa. It takes in a war and the strangest performance of Hamlet that ever takes place. And I will tell you all about it in a minute.

0: like I am saying, I see Hamlet with Ambrose Hamlet. Now, I personally prefer shows which have a little more dancing and singing. So I am glad when Ambrose nudges me at the end of the first act and says he has enough. Well, it comes up the next morning when I am again in Mindy, this time for breakfast. And in comes Mansfield Southern. He looks at me and says,
1: "Ah, Broadway.
0: Ah, Mr. Southern. What brings you shuffling into this mortal cradle?"
1: "Don't be flippant. Where's Hammer?"
0: "Why, I do not see him this morning. You are looking for him?"
1: "I am going to kill him."
0: "My, my. For breakfast?"
1: "That man is a dastardly coward. He uses his position to vent all his petty spites and hatreds. I tell you, Broadway, it will but skin and film the ulcerous place, whilst rank corruption, mining all within, infects unseen."
0: "Oh, please, Mansfield, not while I am eating."
1: "Oh, what a rogue. Broadway, read that review."
0: "Let's see. Last night, Mansfield Southern played Hamlet, but not to win. Mr. Southern, who has stolen the names of two great actors to make one bad one..."
1: "The dog! The lowly, treacherous dog that doth snap at heels in passion and frenzy, too churlish to assume e'en the mask of courage and make a fight of greater things."
0: "Look, Mansfield, if you wish me to read this..."
1: "I'm sorry. Read on."
0: "Yes. Mr. Southern sounded as though he was delivering lines from the depths of a coal mine."
1: "My voice. He is making sport of my voice."
0: "In his interpretation, the melancholy Dane assumed the stature of a frantic housewife who has left her keys behind and smells the meat burning in the kitchen. In this case, ham."
1: "That's enough. Tis enough. Broadway, I'll kill him."
2: "You'll kill who, Southern?"
1: "You."
2: "You were talking about killing somebody."
1: You. Biological extravagance.
3: "Oh, go someplace else and blow off that head of steam."
1: "For 2 pins, I'd twist your neck."
2: "If I had 2 pins, I'd pay the admission to see you try it."
1: "You know you're safe. I'd never get another job if I touched a hair of your fiendish head."
2: "Well, maybe someday you'll get the chance."
1: "Oh. It is a hope I cherish to my heart."
2: "Oh, get off the stage, Southern."
1: "You didn't even wait for the last 4 acts."
2: "Southern, when I open an egg, I don't have to eat the whole thing to find out if it's bad."
1: "You know why you gave me that review. Because of Miss Chanel Cooper."
2: "You're crazy."
1: "Ah, yes, because she preferred me to you. You took this course to vilify me, to stretch me out upon the rack of ridicule."
2: "Look, when you took on Hamlet, you laid yourself open to this. You should have stuck to musical comedy."
1: "Someday, Hammer, someday you'll eat those words. So help me, I'll make you eat them."
2: "I'll have to be very, very hungry."
1: "You know what you've done? You've blasted my life. Blasted it."
2: "Ha, ha, 'tis sport to have the engine a-hoist with his own petard."
1: "Miss Cooper refuses to see me this morning."
2: "Miss Cooper shows remarkable taste."
1: "Hammer, someday you're going to be at my mercy. Then, heaven help you."
2: "Goodbye, Mr. Southern. Oh, and by the way, I'm dining with Miss Cooper this evening. Then we're going to a good show."
1: "Hasten my steps, lest my hands betray my intelligence and strike against my will."
2: "Exit one bad Hamlet."
0: "You play pretty rough with him, Ambrose."
2: "Well, he shouldn't have taken a fancy to Miss Cooper. Not while I had a fancy."
0: "That is the only reason you put the fire under him?"
2: "Well, no. He is a very bad Hamlet. Don't you think so?"
0: "I am no judge. That is your business. But it seems to me that the affair of this Miss Chanel Cooper does more than a little to, as they say in books, color your judgment."
2: "Ah, forget it.
0: He is very mad."
2: "So what? All actors get mad at a bad review. They blame the critics, accusers of bias, stupidity. Broadway, any actor will blame anyone but himself for a bad performance."
0: "Nevertheless, Ambrose, it seems you now make an enemy."
2: "Him? Broadway, I'll never live to see the day that costume geyser can hurt me."
0: So says Ambrose Hammer. Well, it is about this time that the war breaks out, and I see nothing of Ambrose or Mansfield Southern for quite a spell. Then it is a long time later that I am sitting in Mindy's when I see a familiar face. Ambrose. He comes over to me, and the scene is as follows.
2: Well, Broadway, this is where I left you.
0: Ambrose, my, it is good to see you again.
2: It's good to be back. Even with this.
0: Since when do you take the carrying a cane?
2: Got to. My wound.
0: You mean you are in the war?
2: Correspondent, North Africa. I picked up a piece of Jerry Lead.
0: Well, now you are a hero.
2: Hero? Oh, no, not me, Broadway.
0: Why do you say it like that?
3: Oh, just because. How have you been?
0: Good, good. I miss the hostilities because it seems the Army does not want me. Or the Navy. Or the Marines.
3: Oh, you tried, huh?
0: Several times.
3: Well, you're wearing a service ribbon.
0: Yeah, Merchant Marine.
3: Oh. Story?
0: Good one.
3: Always good. With a great cast and a great performance by a guy named Mansfield Southern.
0: Mansfield? What about him?
3: Well, I'm here now because of him.
0: But the last time I see you two together, Mansfield Southern is in a mood to take you apart.
3: Uh-huh. Okay. Settle back.
0: I am ready.
3: Well, my paper sent me over as a correspondent. Pick up human interest stories, how the GIs live, what they say and think.
0: Who lives during the war? And who says anything good? And who thinks of anything but getting it over with?
3: Yeah, I know. But there I am in North Africa. I get to a place called Bone and walk into a knocked-out stone house where some GIs are sitting around. One of them looks up and says...
4: Got any cigarettes?
3: Oh, sure. Here.
4: Thanks.
3: You, bud?
4: Yeah, thank you.
3: Okay. Matches?
4: Got some.
3: Quiet sector, huh?
4: It'll get noisy. It always gets noisy when I get sleepy. The Jerrys lay quiet all day when I ain't sleepy. Then when I start to drowse off, they open with the 88.
3: Where's the front?
4: It moves around, mister. First it's back, then it's in the middle. Then it ain't no place.
3: Yeah, I see. You mind if I sit a while?
4: Help yourself.
3: I'm a correspondent.
4: Yeah, I see.
5: Writer, huh?
3: That's right.
5: When I get home, I am to go to Tuskegee. Know where that is?
3: Oh, sure, in Alabama.
5: Yeah. Maybe I can write.
3: Oh, why not?
5: No reason, I guess.
4: You're crazy, Bama.
5: Why?
4: What do you want to write for?
5: Well, I got things to say.
4: Sure, everybody's got something to say.
5: I got lots to say.
4: I guess you have. How are you going to say it, Bama?
5: That's what I got to learn. I got to say it the way my skin will let me say it.
4: You do all right, Bama. How are things back home, mister?
3: Oh, all right, I guess.
5: Here comes one.
4: 88.
5: Keep away. Keep going. Keep going, old 88.
4: Bama, you owe me 6 bits.
5: 6 bits. Mark it in the book, Ginger.
3: What was the bet?
5: Well, we got a standing bet. 5 cents on every 88. Ginger bets it don't hit us. I bet it does.
3: You bet it does? I suppose you win, Bama. How do you collect?
5: I don't mind. And I never think of collecting.
4: Well, we got to get going, Bama.
5: I guess so.
3: Where are you going?
4: Got to go to war. There's one out there.
5: Yep. Hey, you say you're looking for the front?
3: Well, yes.
5: We are, too. Want to go along?
3: How?
5: Gee, used to be four of us.
4: Yeah, four.
3: Oh, I see. Well, if you don't mind my tagging along, I'd like to go.
5: Glad to have you.
4: Sure. And you can do us a favor, too.
3: Well, glad to. What is...
4: Get the FBI to investigate the guy who invented these rations and see which side he's betting on. Let's go.
3: Well, Broadway, I found myself in that Jeep tearing along a road that's been hit by everything from machine gun bullets to airplane bombs. Then we get to a place where two roads branched off. Ginger stopped the Jeep.
4: Looks like we take the road to the right, Bama.
5: Yeah, I guess so.
3: The front's up that way?
4: Yeah, from the sound of the firing, the Jerrys are pounding that sector. So, wherever they're pounding is wherever the war is. Ready?
3: Yes, I guess so.
4: Scared?
3: Well, it's not exactly a bed of roses to be trite about it.
5: I ain't ever stopped being scared.
4: Who has? I did. Same bet, Bama.
5: You got it.
3: That one's coming close.
4: Hit the side of the road fast!
3: Bama. Bama!
5: Do I owe you 80 cents now? Or don't this one count?
4: 80 cents.
5: I'm glad to. Hey, where is he?
4: Oh.
5: Hey, mister. Mister!
6: Here! I'm here!
5: You all right?
6: I think I'm hit.
5: Uh-oh, come on, Ginger.
6: Here I am.
4: Well.
5: Here, mister, sit down. We'll get a good look at you.
4: Yeah, I'll get off your face.
6: I hate to tell you this, but you can see where I'm hit much better if I'm lying on my face.
4: How do you like that? Look where he caught one, Bama.
5: What a place.
6: Can you do anything?
4: Can you get up?
6: I'll try. Tom,
3: what are you doing?
5: All that first aid stuff was in the Jeep.
6: Well, the Jeep just ain't no more. But I'm hit.
5: Well, I'll tell you what. The chances are the medicals ain't much farther. We'll make you nice and comfortable, and we'll send them back after you.
6: Well, I'll die.
4: Oh, I don't think so. What do you say, Bama?
5: As long as you don't try to sit.
6: Please, please hurry, will you?
4: Yeah, let's go, Bama.
5: Here, mister, put this raincoat under your head.
6: Yes, yes, thanks. Oh, what a war.
4: Don't move around too much.
6: Now, wait a minute. What if another shell hits?
5: Well, likely it won't. No, likely it won't. Because you know what they say about lightning.
6: Okay, but I'll thank you to deliver that message to the Cherries. The chances are they haven't heard it.
4: Okay, here we go, Bama. Back to the war. So long, mister.
6: So long, Ginger. Good luck.
4: So long, mister.
6: So long, Bama, and I hope you keep losing bets.
3: And so, there I was, Broadway. Out in the middle of North Africa with a very embarrassing wound.
7: Well, then what happens? Where does Mansfield Southern come in?
3: Right there, but not until later. And Broadway, maybe you won't believe what I'm going to tell you, but so help me, it's the absolute truth.
7: With that, Ambrose settles back and lights a cigarette. Then he begins to talk again. And what he tells me is a strange story indeed. And I will tell you what it is in a minute.

0: And now, back to the Damon Runyon Theater and the famous story, The Melancholy Dane.
1: Like I say, Ambrose Hammer goes on with his story.
2: Yeah, there I was, all by myself in the night. Then, I guess I passed out because I don't remember a thing until I heard somebody talking. Broadway. What I heard made the goose flesh come up on my skin. Just think of it. A dark night. The Jerry's blasting away in the distance. Guys in tanks behind guns. And suddenly, I hear a voice.
3: Like beds. Fight for a plot whereon the numbers cannot try the cause.
2: Sovereign. Mansfield, sovereign.
4: Shut up, Hammer.
3: Cannot try the cause which is not tomb enough and continent to hide the slain. Recognize that, Hammer?
2: Sovereign! You!
3: Yes, I. How are you?
2: I'm hit.
3: Anatomically speaking, you are hit in the only place a drama critic has feelings.
2: Look, what time is it?
3: Time? 3 in the morning.
2: 3? But when Ginger and Bama went, it was only 9.
3: Ginger? Bama? Friends of yours?
2: They went to get the medicals for me. They ought to be back by now.
3: So? Well, the chances are they won't be back, Hammer.
2: Why not?
3: While you were asleep.
2: I passed out. For my wound.
3: While you were asleep, the Jerry sliced through and cut off this sector. Hammer, you and I are alone.
2: Look, Solomon, I'm wounded. I'll bleed to death.
3: Yes? While you were sleeping, I poured sulfur powder on your wound. You're in no danger.
2: Oh, no. Well, I've got to see you.
3: You're in pain, Hammer?
2: Yes, I'm in pain. It hurts.
3: Just so. Not so wide as a church door or so deep as a well, but twill do.
2: Listen, will you stop spouting Shakespeare and get us out of here?
3: Where to? Do you have any suggestions?
2: I'm a stranger here.
3: I'm not. I've been here for weeks and weeks.
2: Yes, yes, I see you're in uniform.
3: Yes. Try to move.
2: All right. Oh, I can't.
3: Huh? Ah, bright, bright pain that maketh children of us all. Now you know what I felt like after that review you gave me.
2: For the love of Mike Mansfield, you're not thinking about that at a time like this.
3: But I am. I've thought of nothing else. Hammer, do you know what you did to my dramatic career with that review?
2: Southern, you were a musical comedy star. You shouldn't have tried Shakespeare, much less Hamlet.
3: I see. According to your philosophy, Hammer, a man must live and die in the same rut.
2: All right. All right. That's neither here nor there right now. Just get me to a doctor.
3: I could leave you here. I could leave you here and spend night after night, day after day, thinking delicious thoughts of the pain you have.
2: Southern, you're insane. You wouldn't.
3: Oh, no. No. I guess I would.
2: Hammer, I have a much better idea. Much better. What is it?
3: Ah, you'll see, my kindly viper, you'll see. Now, I guess I've got to carry you. It won't be comfortable, Hammer, not at all. In fact, it'll probably hurt a great deal. But for your sins, ye shall pay.

0: This will do very well. Down you go.
1: Oh.
0: Where are we? What is this place?
2: At one time, it might have been a stone house. Right now, your guess is as good as mine.
0: But we can't stay here.
2: Why not?
0: Well, the Jerry's, you said they had this sect.
2: That's right. But you and I have a little business, Hannah, and this is an excellent place to conduct it.
0: What do you mean?
2: As I recall, you saw only one act of my Hamlet.
0: Oh, what's that got to do with anything?
2: You missed my greatest scene.
0: Southern. Southern, you've gone crazy.
2: Yes, my greatest scene. For example, the scene with the gravediggers.
0: You have to mention that at a time like this.
2: Mr. Hammer, since you missed most of my performance, it's only fair to you that you see it now.
0: What?
2: The gravedigger scene. This is quite a setting for it. Ruins, earth that has felt the tear of war, the terrible wind of combat.
0: You are crazy.
2: No, by the Lord, Harry, you're going to watch me. This time you're going to sit through my performance. This is an experience any actor would give his soul to go through. Now, let's see. A skull. I've got to have a skull.
0: Don't look at me like that.
2: Don't worry. Stone. Not a skull, but near enough. Now, listen, Hammer. Listen.
0: Southern, the Jerry's are shelling this place.
2: Be quiet. Now, listen. Alas, poor Yorick. I knew him, Horatio. Oh, I forgot to tell you, Hammer. You're playing Horatio, all right?
0: Southern, not now!
2: Wait for your cue, please. I knew him, Horatio.
0: Oh,
2: a fellow of infinite jest, of most excellent fancy. He hath borne me on his back 1,000 times. And now, how
3: watching and listening.
4: You mean he goes all through Hamlet?
3: Everything I missed, he did.
4: And your wound?
3: It gave me terrible pain. And believe me, Broadway, it is not easy to remember Hamlet and play Horatio lying on your face in stone and mud.
4: I guess not. But what happens then?
3: For more than an hour, Southern went on. He played all the parts, and I watched him and listened.
2: Absent thee from Felicity a while, and in this harsh world.
0: Fancy! For the love of Mike, that one came close enough to shave us.
2: Very close. But there's not much more.
0: Not much more. Look, there's another speech by him.
2: And Fortinbras.
0: No.
2: And Horatio.
0: No.
2: And the English
0: ambassador. No, no, we'll all be killed.
2: That is entirely possible. But what have I to live for? My career? You ruined that. Miss Cooper, you roasted me so completely she thought I was an idiot.
0: Do you mind if I say I'd like to go on living?
2: Why should you? To ruin another career, to dash the hopes of still another actor?
0: Listen, you're kidding. You're not serious.
2: How do you know?
0: Well, you can't be. It's murder.
2: I prefer to call it justice. I end your career as you ended mine.
0: All right. You stay. I'll go.
2: Billy, leave.
3: I can't walk.
2: I thought not. Well, goodbye, Hammer.
0: You're leaving me?
2: If you're lucky, the Jerrys will take over soon. Then it's only capture for you. Goodbye, Hammer.
0: Southern, wait! Wait! Southern! Southern!
2: Oh, stop squawking, will you?
0: You came back.
2: I came back. I'm about to do something for which my fellow actors will never forgive me, Hammer. I'm going to get you out of here.
0: Why did you come back, Southern?
2: Why? Because I didn't finish the last act. Hammer, I almost let you off too easy, but I swore you'd hear the whole thing, and you will.
0: I see. Okay, Mansfield, let's go.
2: Put your arms around my neck and hold on. I'll have to crawl.
0: Crawl?
2: Crawl. It seems the place is infested with Jerrys. But before we go, tell me one more thing, Hammer.
0: What's that, Mansfield?
2: Are you still suffering with pain?
0: Yes.
2: Then, to my task. And Hammer, please groan once in a while to keep up my morale.
3: So he crawls with me on his back, Broadway.
4: Through the Jerry lines?
3: Right through. I'll never forget that night. Especially will I remember Southern whispering very softly to himself, "Imperious Caesar, dead and turned to clay, might stop a hole to keep the wind away."
4: How long did this go on?
3: I don't know. I passed out. And when I woke up, I was in a field hospital, an American one.
4: But what about Southern? What becomes of him?
3: I never saw him again.
4: What?
3: I heard he was decorated for saving me, and several times later for various actions.
4: But where is he?
3: Well, I see you don't keep up with the theater, Broadway.
4: Well, just the musical comedies and such. Why?
3: Mansfield Southern is opening tonight in Hamlet.
4: Again? Hey, wait a minute. Are you going to review it?
3: My paper assigned me to it.
4: Uh-oh.
3: Broadway. He is a lousy Hamlet.
4: You still think so?
3: I'll never change my mind.
4: Yeah, but if he opens tonight, and you are going to review the show, and he saves you...
3: I've already written the review.
4: Without seeing the play?
3: If you think I'm going to sit through one more performance of Hamlet, you're crazy. I've written my review, and it'll be printed as I wrote it.
4: But Ambrose...
3: That's all, Broadway. You can read my review in tomorrow's paper.
4: With that, Ambrose Hammer gets up and leaves, limping more than somewhat. Naturally, I am very curious indeed as to what his review is. I find out the next morning. Also, the payoff to the story comes the next morning. And what it is, I will tell you in a minute.

0: Well, like I say, I am in Mindy's the next morning, and I am just starting to read the dramatic page when I look up and see somebody coming to my table. And who is it but Mansfield's servant? He looks at me and then speaks as follows.
1: Broadway, have you seen Ambrose Hammer?
0: Not this morning, Mansfield. Why, are you looking for him?
1: Yes, I'm looking for him.
0: Oh, I see.
1: Did you read the review?
0: I am just getting to it when you come in.
1: Read it.
0: Maybe later.
1: I saved his life. I saved his miserable, narrow life. Oh, what a fool. And just am I.
0: You are?
1: Read that review.
0: Sure, Mansfield.
1: I'll say one thing for him, though. He praised me to Miss Chanel Cooper, but what a little thing. What a small return for my gesture.
0: Oh, then everything between you and Miss Cooper is all right.
1: I suppose so. We're going to be married.
0: Well, that seems to indicate a pleasant relationship between the two of you.
1: The review, man. Read it and see what a scurrilous knave that Hammer is.
0: Sure. Mansfield Southern's inspired performance of Hamlet last night leads us to the hope that in this sterling young actor...
1: Well, go on. You haven't come to the villainous part.
0: Oh. In this sterling young actor, we have a new dramatic force of the power in Shakespearean roles of all the mighty figures of another day. Oh, Mansfield, I see nothing in this to make you hot.
1: The next phrase, Broadway, the next phrase. That's the one. Read it.
0: Of all the mighty figures of another day, including even the immortal John Barrymore.
1: The dog! The treacherous dog!
0: Hey, wait a minute, Mansfield. It seems to me that Ambrose pays you off in full account with him, including saving his life. He gives you Miss Chanel Cooper. He also establishes your future in the theater.
1: Broadway, there is still a streak of venom left in Ambrose Hammer. If there weren't, why should he even mention John Barrymore in the same review?
2: And so ends the famous Damon Runyon story, The Melancholy Dane. 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The Damon Runyon Theater.

0: The Damon Runyon Theater with John Brown as Broadway is directed by Richard Sandville, and the stories adapted for radio by Russell Hughes. Vern Karstensen is in charge of production. This is a Mayfair production.
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0: have gun, will travel. Starring Mr. John Daner as Paladin. San Francisco, 1875, the Carlton Hotel, headquarters of a man called Paladin.
1: Oh, good morning, Mr. Paladin.
2: Oh, hello, hey boy. I didn't expect you to be at the desk this morning.
1: Oh, yes, sir. Desk clerk asked me to stay here while you have breakfast. Why are you up so early?
2: Couldn't sleep. Thought I'd pick up the newspaper and have breakfast in the dining room.
1: Oh, I was coming up to your room when desk clerk returned. The telegram for you. A few minutes ago. Here.
2: Thank you.
1: I have newspapers all sorted. I get them.
2: No, just the San Francisco paper for now, hey boy.
1: Okay.
2: Let's see.
1: Here's the Alta California. Not much interesting news in paper today, Mr. Paladin. Is telegram interesting?
2: Yeah, very. Do you remember Lola Blackwood?
1: Lola Blackwood? Oh, yes, sir. Very famous actress who stays at Carlton when she comes to play at California Theater. Very nice lady, I know, Mr. Paladin. Hey, boy, not here for a long time. Is she coming back?
2: No. No, she retired from the theater about a year ago.
1: Oh, that's too bad. I didn't know. Lovely lady as Miss Blackwood should always be seen by many people. Why she sent telegram?
2: Say she needs help. Wants me to come at once.
1: Oh, you go?
2: Yes, as soon as I pack.
1: Hey, boy, send answer to telegram?
2: No, just get me a seat on the next stage to Sacramento.
3: 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Somebody count that well, we're losing a fortune.
2: Sacramento, I rented a horse and started on my journey to the town of Grass Valley. It had been over a year since I'd last heard from Lola Blackwood. She had written a letter that time, telling me that she was tired of touring the country as an actress and had decided to buy a ranch and settle down in Grass Valley. So my ride along the American River to the foothills of the Sierra Nevadas was filled with thoughts of this beautiful woman. When I tied my horse to the hitch rail outside the Grass Valley Hotel, I noticed a carriage standing alongside the boardwalk a few yards down the street. Sitting in the carriage with a young girl was the lovely Lola Blackwood.
4: Paladin!
2: Lola!
4: Oh, Paladin, oh. How delightful to see
2: Lola,
4: you.
2: Lola, it's so good to see you.
4: Oh, this is wonderful. It's been such a long time.
2: It's almost 2 years.
4: It's been 2 centuries. I was in San Francisco and I was playing a field.
2: I remember, and there wasn't a dry handkerchief in the California city.
4: I believe it's really you. Oh, Paladin, I want you to meet Laurie Gallagher.
2: Hello, Laurie.
5: How do you do, Mr. Paladin?
4: I'm sure Laurie feels that she already knows you.
5: Oh, Aunt Lola's told me so many wonderful things about you.
2: Well, Laurie, your Aunt Lola is a very gracious lady, but I'm afraid she's forgotten to tell me that she had such a beautiful niece.
5: Oh, well, I'm not really her niece.
4: Laurie has been living with me for several months, Paladin, ever since her mother passed away.
2: Oh.
4: She and her mother traveled with our company, and before she died, they came to live with me. I promised her I'd take care of Laurie.
2: I see. And I suppose you're going to be an actress too, Laurie?
5: Oh, yes, sir. I'm working very hard at it.
4: A natural-born actress. I'm very proud of her. She's almost 13 now. In another 2 years, you may have the good fortune to see a perfect Juliet at your California theater.
2: Certainly. She'll be just the right age for the part.
4: Yes. Oh, I just can't get over this delightful surprise. What brings you into Grass Valley?
2: Well, your telegram.
4: My what?
2: You sent me a wire asking me to come.
4: Well, there must be some mistake.
2: I'm afraid I don't understand, Lola. Here. Here's the wire I received.
4: Here. Need your help desperately. Most urgent to come to Grass Valley. Signed, Lola Blackwood. Well, I didn't send you.
2: And who did?
4: I have no idea.
2: Well, there's one way to find out who sent it.
5: How, Mr. Paladin?
2: You know, go to the wireless office and get a verification from their files.
5: Lola, why don't you ask Mr. Paladin to stay with us while he's here?
4: Now, Laurie, maybe Mr. Paladin would rather stay in town. I'm sure he'd be much too dull for him at the ranch.
5: Oh, here comes Boone.
4: Oh.
6: Oh, who is this man, Lola?
4: Why, Boone, this is Mr. Paladin, an old friend of mine from San Francisco. Paladin, this is Boone Caldwell.
2: How you do?
6: You're a long way from San Francisco. What brings you here?
2: Business trip.
6: Not much business in Grass Valley for a man who wears his gun like that.
4: Boone.
6: It's a peaceful town.
2: And I'm a peaceful man.
6: Lola, you ready to go back to the ranch?
4: Yes, Boone.
6: Mm-hmm.
2: Lola, I'll ride out to see you tonight after I check on this telegram.
6: Oh, is that what you said, mister?
2: I said I would be paying my respects to Miss Blackwood this evening.
6: You may as well know Miss Blackwood and I are going to be married. Her old friends won't be welcome at the ranch anymore.
5: But Mr. Paladin isn't just an old friend. He's someone very special,
6: Aunt
5: Lola.
6: Oh, sit still, youngster, and be quiet.
4: Boone Caldwell.
6: You make me fidgety, Lola. Kid should be seen, not heard.
4: What Laurie said was true. And Mr. Paladin will be welcomed at my ranch any time he so desires.
6: Lola, those are my decisions to make now, not yours. You understand, Paladin?
2: I'm afraid I don't.
6: Stay away from Lola. I can't make it any clearer than that.

0: Howdy.
1: Hello.
0: Well, I sent a wire. Just write it out on one of these forms.
1: No, thanks. I came in to ask you if you might remember who sent me this telegram. It came to me in San Francisco a few days ago.
0: Well, it says right here, Lola Blackwood.
1: But did she come into this office to send it?
0: Yeah, she'd have to. The only telegraph office in town.
1: But do you actually remember her coming in?
0: Well, now that you mention it, I don't think she did. Seems I recall that little girl that lives at Miss Blackwood's. What's her name?
1: Lori?
0: Yeah, that's the one, Lori. I remember now. She came in here with this message already printed on a piece of paper. Told me Miss Blackwood would pay the charge later.
1: No, don't bother Miss Blackwood with the charges. This should take care of it.
0: Yes, sir. It sure does.

0: Winston from Filter Blend.
1: Filter Blend is a mighty good reason for you to smoke Winston, because it means tobaccos specially processed for filter smoking. A Winston secret. You get Winston's own pure white modern filter, plus the rich, delightful flavor of fine tobacco.

At the Grass Valley Hotel, I learned that Boone Caldwell was a professional gambler and controlled the gaming tables at the Red Dog Saloon. I wanted to talk to Lola alone, so before I rode out to visit her, I stopped by the saloon to see if Boone was there. He was, busy at the table. 20 minutes later, I pulled up at the ranch house.

0: room.
1: Where's that lawyer? I'll see. Paladin. Laurie, go find Ching Hao. He can help us take him in the house.
2: But what happened?
1: Laurie, please hurry.
2: Yes, ma'am.
1: Paladin, can you hear me?
0: Lola, somebody took a shot at me.
1: The bullet creased your forehead, just above the eye.
0: Yeah, I can feel it.
1: Can you stand up?
0: I think so.
1: Let me help you.
0: No. No, I'm all right.
1: We'd better go in the house.
0: Wait a minute. Listen. The man who shot me is probably on that horse. I'm going after him.
1: Paladin, wait. Don't go. Paladin, I know who it is.
0: You? Who?
1: Come inside. We can talk there.
0: Lola told me that a man named Judge had probably done the shooting. He had been hired by Boone to watch over the place at night while Boone was working in town. Before I could learn more, we were interrupted by Laurie and the Chinese cook, Ching Hao. Laurie was pleased to see that I no longer needed assistance, and she proceeded to apply a bandage to my forehead. Lola asked Ching Hao to make some coffee, and then she took Laurie upstairs to get her ready for bed. A few minutes later, she returned, carrying a tray from the kitchen.
1: Coffee's ready.
0: Oh, good. Laurie asleep?
1: Not yet. She's such an excitable child. How does your head feel?
0: Much better. Thanks to her nursing care.
1: Well, this coffee should help, too.
0: Thank you. You're both very considerate. I'm not used to this kind of treatment away from San Francisco.
1: If things were different, we could be much more hospitable.
0: Lola, what's between you and Boone Caldwell? Are you really going to marry him?
1: No. At one time I was, but not now.
0: I didn't think so.
1: He's a despicable man. If I ever hated anyone, God forgive me, I hate him. Laurie despises him. So strange.
0: Strange?
1: Yes. Boone came into town several months ago. I met him then. He was very attentive to Laurie and to me. We loved him at the beginning. I was having financial trouble at the time. What money I had left was dwindling away, so I decided to put the ranch up for sale, but nobody wanted to buy. Boone said that since we were going to be married anyway, that he would make the mortgage payments and take over the bookkeeping. I was very thankful when he did. I never was very good at bookkeeping.
0: How did it work out under his management?
1: The ranch worked out fine, but Laurie and I didn't do so well. I'm afraid he owns most of the ranch now.
0: And this is what made you dislike him so much?
1: It happened gradually. He changed. Started treating Laurie like she didn't belong here. Wanted to send her away to a foundling home back east. I begged him out of that. It got so that he would tell me every move I should make. After a while, I knew I could never be possessed by anyone like him.
0: Then you should get away. Leave. You could always go back with the touring company.
1: Laurie would love that. I told Boone I was going to. But he threatened to kill me if I ever try it. We couldn't get 10 miles out of this valley without him knowing about it. He's got his man Judd watching us whenever he can't be here. There's no use, Paladin. We're prisoners until Boone gets tired of us and leaves. That's my only hope.
0: Someone's riding up out front.
1: Paladin, must be Judd and Boone. I could have guessed Judd would go tell him you were here.
0: I'll go outside and meet him.
1: No, Paladin. They'll try to kill you. Stay in here and I'll see that you leave peaceably. There's no use in your getting hurt because of my troubles.
0: They're my troubles too now, Lola. Have you forgotten the bandage on my forehead?
3: Constipation can be a problem for anyone, even doctors. And when constipation occurs, it's interesting to see just what doctors consider important about a laxative they might use or recommend. Well, a majority of the doctors we heard from had this to say. A laxative should be effective, gentle, as close to natural acting as possible, and a medicine that can be used with complete confidence. Now, Ex-Lax has been popular with many doctors and millions of people over the years because chocolate at Ex-Lax is effective. 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And that's why many doctors and millions of people use X-Lax with complete confidence. X-Lax, the laxative that helps you toward your normal regularity gently, overnight.
0: Is X-Lax in your medicine cabinet?

0: Hello, Boone.
1: I told you this afternoon to stay away from Lola.
0: I heard you say something like that before you rode away. But you didn't wait long enough for me to give you my answer.
1: Get on your horse and clear out of here. I'm not going to waste any more words on you, Pellet.
0: Your friend Judd doesn't like to waste words either. You ambush everybody who walks to this door after sundown, Judd?
2: I wasn't trying to shoot you, mister. That was only to scare you off.
0: You're lucky you did hit me. Otherwise, you wouldn't have lived long enough to ride in after Boone.
1: Paladin, get off this ranch.
0: No, Boone. I won't be leaving. You will. Get on your horses and move out. Both of you.
1: Nobody talks to me like that. All right, Judd, take him.
0: Don't you try it, Judd.
1: Killed him. Didn't even give him a chance to draw.
0: He reached for his gun.
1: And just a cold-blooded killer. Well, I've taken care of men like you before.
0: I believe you. Professional gamblers usually know how to take care of themselves. So, my gun is back in its holster if you want to try to outdraw me.
1: There's no other way, is there?
0: It's up to you. Make your choice. My advice is to turn around and ride out of here while you're still alive.
1: Paladin, I don't need your advice.
3: Paladin?
0: It's all right, Lola.
3: Is he dead?
0: Both of them.
3: I'm so afraid for you. I'm sorry you had to get mixed up with my troubles.
0: I wouldn't have come here if I hadn't wanted to.
3: I'm grateful, Paladin.
0: You can thank Laurie.
3: Laurie?
0: She sent me the telegram.
3: I've forgotten about the wire. Laurie. Poor Laurie.
0: Why do you say that?
3: You must never know, Paladin. One was her father.
0: Her father?
3: Yes. Boone left your mother before Laurie was born. Her mother gave me a picture of him before she died. Told me to destroy it so that Laurie would never see it. I kept the picture for a while. It wasn't until after I'd fallen in love with Boone that I remembered to get rid of it. I hardly recognized him from the photograph at first. The years had changed him so much. But I knew it was he.
0: Did you ask him about it?
3: Yes, but he denied everything. Said he was never married, never knew Laurie's mother. After that, he started showing his hatred for the child. I realized then what kind of a man he really was. But it was too late to do anything about it.
4: Aunt Lola?
3: I'd better go in and tell her what's happened. Don't let her know about Boone.
0: Don't worry, Lola. I won't.

0: Well, good morning, Miss Wong.
1: Did you come back last night?
0: Yes, the stage didn't get in till almost midnight.
1: Oh, you've had a nice trip?
0: Very nice.
1: Oh, please, excuse me, Wong. I will be back to finish making up your bed in a few minutes.
0: Where are you going?
1: To get another girl to help me, Wong. When I bend over to make up bed, my head becomes very dizzy.
0: Well, is something wrong? Don't you feel all right?
1: I think so, but Miss Wong's head is all filled with champagne.
0: Champagne?
1: Lisa, we have a big birthday party for Honorable Aunt last night. Miss Wong drank too much champagne.
0: Oh, that's bad.
1: Oh, that's bad.
0: Was Hey Boy at the party?
1: Oh, Lisa.
0: And how does he feel this morning?
1: I did not know. He's not come to work yet.
0: Uh-oh. You must have had a lot of champagne, too.
1: Lisa, much more than Miss Wong. Maybe he's busy this morning, too?
0: More than likely.
1: Likely.
0: Knowing Hey Boy, I wouldn't expect him to come to work at all today.

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1: Hi, this is Debbie Reynolds with just about the biggest entertainment news since, well, since the movie. It's Look Magazine's special issue, all about crowded, incredible, crazy, mixed-up California. The new issue of Look, the one that's out right now, is jam-packed with all kinds of interesting things about California. The people, fashions, apartments, politics, sports, Hollywood. 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There's a picture story about California's boom in apartment living. Take a tip from me, Debbie Reynolds. Just for the fun of it, pick up a copy of the big special California issue of Look magazine. You'll like Look.
0: That was Debbie Reynolds, who stars with Glenn Ford in the fun-filled MGM picture It Started with a Kiss, now at your favorite theater. 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

of Gun Will Travel. Created by Herb Meadow and Sam Rolfe, is produced and directed in Hollywood by Frank Parrott and stars John Daner as Paladin, with Ben Wright as Hayboy and Virginia Gregg as Miss Wong. 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Featured in the cast were Norma Jean Nielsen, Lawrence Dobkin, Tim Graham, and Gene Bates. 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

0: And now, here he is, the one, the only...
1: Well, here I am again with $1,000 for one of our couplets. Is that right?
2: That's probably the French pronunciation.
1: Oh, well, what is it?
2: Couples.
1: Oh, couples. Here you are for one of our couples, yes. And if any of them say the secret word, the duck will come down and pay him $101. The word tonight is table. All right, how is it they didn't eat you for Christmas? Peter. George, who's first on the agenda?
2: Oh, Mrs. Pearl.
1: Is that right, agenda?
2: Agenda, yes.
1: Mrs. What does that mean?
2: A list.
1: I've got a little agenda from Gilbert and Sullivan, would you say? Someday it may happen that a victim must be found. I've got a little agenda. That doesn't make
2: list.
1: Sense.
2: No.
1: List.
2: A roster.
1: Oh, a roster.
2: Mm-hmm.
1: Well, that's a... Isn't that a male chicken, a roster? You know, Franz Liszt, when he was born, that's what his mother is saying. I've got a little list. I've got a little list.
2: Mrs. Pearl Runyon and Mr. Charles Pierce are waiting to talk to you, Groucho. Folks, you come in, please, and meet... Groucho Marx.
1: Welcome for the DeSoto Plymouth Dealer. Say the secret word, and you each take home an extra $50.50. It's a common word, something you would normally find around the house. Now, let's see. Pearl Onion and Charles Pierce, eh? Pearl, I'll start with you. Where are you from?
3: From the great state of Kentucky, Groucho. Born in Belfry,
1: Kentucky. Some moonshine is out front, I see. What was that again? Give me that.
3: I was born in Belfry, Pike County, Kentucky.
1: Pike County, Kentucky, eh?
3: Yes, sir.
1: Are you married?
3: I'm single, Groucho.
1: You're single, Groucho, eh? Well, that's certainly a new state of matrimony. What sort of business are you in?
3: Well, I'm in politics.
1: Are you a Democrat or a Republican?
3: Oh, I'm a Democrat.
1: In that case... There they are, the same moonshine as applauding. How long have you been in Kentucky politics, Pearl?
3: Well, I have held office 22 years.
1: What are you doing in Hollywood, Pearl?
3: Well, one of the things, I have been asked to commission you, a Kentucky colonel by Governor Lawrence Weatherby, Groucho.
1: Me, a colonel?
3: While visiting here in Hollywood, yes.
1: Isn't a colonel the inside of a nut? Why me? What have I done for Kentucky, other than staying out of the state?
3: Oh, well, you've given a lot of people a great deal of pleasure in Kentucky by your...
1: Well, what is your job in state politics?
3: Well, presently, I am state treasurer of Kentucky.
1: State treasurer? What are you doing this far west? Are you skipping to the South Seas?
3: Well,
1: forget those mad plans and fly with me to Alaska. We'll have a little nest, love nest, made of $10 bills.
3: Wonderful.
1: Your name is, Charles Pierce, huh?
4: Yes, sir.
1: Are you one of the Pierce brothers?
4: No, I'm not one of those.
1: You're not. Do you know who the Pierce brothers are?
4: Yeah, they were the undertakers.
1: Well, they still are, I imagine. That's not a dead issue yet, you know.
4: Not the same line of business. I correct people's health and make them look younger.
1: I see.
4: Even to get old.
1: Oh, well, that's very... How old are you, Charlie?
4: 89.
1: 89. Why did you come to Hollywood, Charlie? Were you sick of fresh air?
4: No. I came here for my health.
1: You came for your health? What an optimist, eh? Obviously, you don't know much about California. How long have you been here?
4: 55 years.
1: Well, that's a great tribute to our climate. You must have been living in an airtight jar for the last 55 years. Charlie, you look sound as a dollar.
4: Yes, sir. I am. Feel fine.
1: Now, the time has come to stop talking and start making some money.
4: Yes.
1: We start you off with $100, and if you miss a question, you lose half of your bankroll. And we only want one answer between you on the answers. Now, you selected American history. And remember, the more the question is worth, the harder it is. Now, what do you want to start with? The little sums are easy questions, and the big sums are hard questions.
3: $70.
1: Mm-hmm. From what country did the United States originally obtain the Philippine Islands?
4: Spain.
1: Spain is right.
5: You now have $170.
1: Now what are you going to go for?
3: $80.
4: $80.
1: $80. President Jefferson bought some land from Napoleon that eventually became Arkansas, Iowa, Kansas, Nebraska, and parts of 9 other states. What was this important acquisition called?
4: Louisiana.
3: Louisiana Purchase.
1: Louisiana Purchase is right.
5: You now have $250.
1: What do you want to try now? Little one or a big one?
4: 90.
1: In 1801, one of the Barbary states declared war on the United States for refusing to pay tribute to their pirates. What Barbary state was this? One answer now. What was the name of the Barbary state?
3: Spain?
1: No, it was Tripoli.
5: You lost half your $250. You now have $125.
1: All right, you're still in good shape.
3: $100?
1: $100? $50? The first direct tax levied by England on her American colonies was a tax on newspapers, almanacs, pamphlets, and legal documents. What was this objectionable act called?
4: The embargo on tea. In the Massachusetts.
1: Give us an answer.
4: Tea was the...
1: No, I'm sorry, Charlie. You were flirting with her, but it was the Stamp Act.
2: You wind up with $62.50.
1: Well, I'm sorry you didn't win more. Thanks, and good luck from the DeSoto Plymouth dealers.
4: Thank you.
1: And a happy new year.
2: I'd like to introduce
1: just a minute, George. I want to talk about my new DeSoto. I just drove it down from the house, and I drove it to Palm Springs the other day. And it is just great. I've never had a car that I'm so crazy about. It's so big and roomy and comfortable, and it's got so many little wonderful things on it, too, in addition to the great power and the class of this car. You know, like a clock on the steering wheel. And it doesn't be wound, and it's not by electricity. As you turn the wheel, the clock automatically winds itself. And the seats go back and forth and up and down, and even little things like the windshield mirror. You know, sometimes you get a glare from the car in back of you. And this has a device on. You turn this, and it makes it dark, and you can see the lights, but there's no flash there at all. Oh, I just can't tell you how crazy I am about it. It's the greatest car I ever drove. And I would say this if I wasn't working for the DeSoto people.
2: You say it very often, you put me out of a job, too, you know.
1: I meant to ask you a question. How do you like your new car?
2: Well, I everything you've said about it, I second. I think if I had to pick out any one feature of the car, I think the push-button driving is one of the greatest things that's ever been invented.
1: I want you to take my advice and go in and see the new DeSoto. If you see it, you'll buy it.
2: Groucho, we have a young married couple for you now. They're Mr. and Mrs. Horn. So, folks, you come in, please, and meet Groucho Marx.
1: Welcome to Your Betcha Life. Say the secret word and take home an extra $101. It's a common word, something you find around the house. Mr. and Mrs. Victor Horn, eh? You say your name is Horn?
3: Mm-hmm.
1: Well, you're a very attractive couple, eh? I just wanted to do what Magellan did and go around the horn. Horn, eh? Victor, what kind of a name is Horn?
6: Well, it was originally Dutch. It was Van Horn.
1: Oh.
6: They cut off the van.
1: I see, huh? What is your first name, Louis Armstrong?
3: It's Lorraine Horn.
1: Lorraine, huh? Sweet Lorraine, is that you?
3: Well,
1: that's a fairly marked accent, Lorraine. Are you from the South?
3: Yes, from Johannesburg, South Africa.
1: Johannesburg? Well, you see, I could tell you were from the South. Just happened to be South Africa, that's all. Are you from Johannesburg, too?
6: Yes.
1: Or are you from Dixie?
6: Johannesburg.
1: Oh. Could you tell us how you met this dish, Mr. Horn?
6: Yes. I was invited to a party through a mutual friend of ours, and that's where I met her, at the party.
1: Well, you went there without a girl?
6: Yes, I went there with the intention of picking up a dish.
1: What, were you a waiter?
6: No. I was a fireman at the time.
1: You're a fireman? You climbed in the window and met her?
6: No, I was invited.
1: Oh. What are you and Vic doing here in California?
3: We started out on an extended honeymoon.
1: On a honeymoon? Mm-hmm.
6: Well, the idea is there's about 3 men to every woman back home, so the only thing I could do was pack her up and take her out of the country.
1: You say that there are 3 men for each girl?
6: Approximately.
1: You hear that, all you single girls out front? As a boat lease for South Africa in about 30 minutes. Well, would you say the percentage was the other way in this country?
6: Well, according to statistics we have read, it's about 3 women to every man.
1: In this country?
6: Yes.
1: Well, some miser is holding out on my quota. You're nice people, and I think you'd be a big help to this country if you remained here in the United States. All right, well, let's play You Bet Your Life and see how much you can win.
2: In the race for the $1,000, the first couple won $62.50, and the secret word is table.
1: Did anybody explain the rules to you?
3: Yes, thank you.
1: Well, yeah. Let's go, and all kidding aside, I hope you win a lot of money.
3: Thank you.
1: And if you must go back to South Africa, I hope you leave Larry here. You selected the dictionary quiz, and remember, the more the question is worth, the harder it is. Don't you think she's pretty?
7: I certainly do, yeah.
1: Well, look at her.
7: I've been looking at her up there.
1: You can admire her hair, too, you know. Would you be offended if Laurie kissed Mr. Fetterman?
6: Yes, I think I would.
1: Well, I just meant a kind of a brotherly brush on the cheek. I didn't mean a...
6: It's these brothers I took her away from back in South Africa.
1: Well, George, give me the dollar you promised me. Come on now.
7: Nobody will believe me now.
1: Don't say I didn't try, George.
7: You certainly have.
1: Boy, I've worked hard on my life for a dollar that I didn't get. Huh? All right, you know, one answer between you on every question. Now, what do you want to start with? 10 to 100. You can have your choice. The little ones are easy. The large ones are difficult.
3: $70.
1: $70, huh? What is legerdemain? Talk it over.
3: I heard it.
1: L-E-G-E-R-D-E-M-A-I-N. Legerdemain.
3: It sounds like something legal.
1: No, it's sleight of hand, magic. It's a very common word.
7: Well, you still have $50.
1: Now, what are you going to go for?
3: 60,
1: 80, 90, 40?
6: 60, yeah.
1: What is another name for a merry-go-round?
3: Carousel.
1: That's right, carousel or whirligig.
7: You now have $110.
1: All right. What do you want to try now?
6: Okay, let's go.
1: How much? 80?
6: 80, okay.
1: All right, what do you call the V-shaped tray or trough used to carry mortar or bricks?
6: Trussel, is it? Trowel.
1: V-shaped. Well, it's hard. H-O-D.
3: Oh,
1: you never hear of a hot carrier?
7: You now have $55.
1: Well, you still have another chance. What do you want to try?
3: I think we make it high, 90.
1: Huh?
6: 90? Yeah, okay.
1: All right, if a philatelist collects stamps, what does a numismatist collect?
6: Numismatist, that sounds...
1: If you don't know, guess.
3: Well, it sounds like coins.
1: That is right, coins. Don't go any further.
7: And you wind up with $145.
1: We want you to sell. You get as far as Burbank. Thanks and happy New Year from the DeSoto Plymouth dealers.
6: Thank you.
1: I'm sorry you lost this.
7: Mrs. Verna White and Mr. Eugene Mariani are waiting to talk to you. So, folks, would you come in, please, and meet Groucho Marx.
1: Welcome to the DeSoto Plymouth dealer. Say the secret word, and you'll divide $101. It's a common word, something you find around the house. Verna White and Eugene Mariani. Verna, I'll start with you. Where are you from?
8: Well, I was born in Chicago, the north side of Chicago.
1: That's those bootleggers again out there. You were born in Chicago?
8: Uh-huh.
1: Why did you come to California, Verna? Did you fall for all that double talk from the Chamber of Commerce?
8: Well, I thought the weather'd be nice.
1: Mm-hmm. Well, that was one reason you were fooled. Are there any others?
8: Well, I thought the rooms would be large, and it would be a chance for us to manufacture our large king-size beds.
1: Now, just a moment. You think the rooms are larger here than they are in Chicago?
8: I think so.
1: Why? How did you arrive at that conclusion?
8: I think there's more space here.
1: Well, you mean in the home or in the street or where?
8: All over.
1: All over?
8: Uh-huh.
1: All over the street. Huh? Well, what kind of beds do you make?
8: Well, we own White and Pebley Company. We're manufacturers of the large king-size beds.
1: You make a living making king-size beds?
8: All different
1: That's rather
8: customers.
1: A limited field, isn't it? How many kings are there left? Why don't you just try making ex-king-size beds? One bed big enough for Farouk would set you up for life.
8: We did make a bed for a king, for the Maharaja of Morbi. And it was 10 foot wide and 10 foot long.
1: How much did it cost him?
8: Oh, over $5,000.
1: Mm-hmm. Well, that is
8: a beautiful bed.
1: To, for a king, is it $5,000 for a bed? If I paid that much, for it would be a sheer waste of money. I'd never be able to sleep if I paid that much. You know, with a bed that size, I'd be exhausted just crawling to the edge to put my slippers on. What are some of the unusual beds you've constructed, Vina?
8: We've made beds with toasters in them and Wi-Fis and TVs built in. We made a piano-shaped bed for Liberace.
1: Liberace? Who's Liberace?
8: He plays the piano. He's a marvelous artist.
1: Plays piano in bed? I don't understand this. Where does he play this piano?
8: I don't know. All over. Everywhere.
1: All over the bed he plays a piano? Well, Vina, you crawl into one of your creations and take a nap while I get acquainted with your partner here, huh? Moby Dick here, huh? Your name is Eugenie Mariani?
4: Yes, sir, Groucho.
1: That's a pretty fancy moniker you've got there, isn't it, huh?
4: Mm-hmm. Well, Groucho, I usually go under the name of Gypsy Jean, is what I'm referred to.
1: Gypsy Jean?
4: Yes, sir.
1: You sound more like Pinky Lee. What kind of a job have you got, Gene?
4: Oh, right now I'm just working parking lot attendant and an entertainer.
1: Parking lot
4: attendant.
1: Attendant and entertainer. Mm-hmm. Mm-hmm. That's kind of a peculiar combination, isn't it? Well, what do? Do you entertain in parking lots?
4: No, right now I am the mayor of Muscle Beach.
1: Well, you must spend a lot of time sleeping if you're a mayor, aren't you?
4: Would
1: you be interested in a private king-size bed?
4: Yes, Groucho. Well, I have the whole beach and I have the stars above to sleep in.
1: You have the stars above, huh?
4: Yeah, to look at.
1: That may be true, but her beds over here have TV sets, hi-fi, coffee makers, and toasters. What has your bed got?
4: Grunion's, Groucho.
1: I can't argue with that, Gene. It's one thing I've always wanted to do, go grunion hunting in bed. Well, getting back to your job as mayor, Gene, just what are your duties?
4: Well, it's my duties, Groucho. I usually entertain the tourists, especially the girls. And I play a uke, and I just composed a song. It's called Gypsy Gene from the Gypsy Gene theme. So would you like to hear it, Groucho?
1: Frankly, I'm not crazy about it. Doesn't this require some musical instrument?
4: Yes, Groucho, I just have a ukulele right over here. Would you like me...
1: You brought it down here?
4: I usually carry it with me, sir.
1: You carried it at the parking lot, too?
4: Right in the parking lot. I even entertain my customers.
1: Well, what do you sing? Parking is a sweet sorrow?
4: No, I just sing my song, Gypsy Jean.
1: Oh. Mr. Fenneman, would you tote Mr. Mariani's instrument out here?
4: Okay, thank you, sir.
1: George, you did that mighty nice.
9: Thank you.
1: I want to congratulate you. Make it short, Gene.
4: Yeah, okay, taxpayers.
1: Oh, this dialogue goes with this, too.

0: name is Gypsy Jean. The birds wake him up in the morning. The haystack is best at night. The crickets make his music. Eat the twinkling stars so bright. The mountain.
1: Gene, that was mighty good, and I predict that that song will sweep the country.
2: Thank you, sir.
1: And believe me, this country could use a good sweeping. Well, we're going to play You Bet Your Life. You both know how to play this game?
3: Yes, sir.
4: In the race for the $1,000, the second couple is leading with $145.
1: The little questions are easy, and the big questions are hard. Now, you selected the musical category. These are all top tunes of the last 20 years. Remember, the more the question is worth, the harder it is. Now, you can start with 10, 20, all the way up to 100. What are you going to start with?
3: 100.
1: All right, Blake and Van Heusen composed this song in 1940. Give me the title of it. Okay, Jack.

0: Sorry, Groucho. I don't think I know that one.
1: Well, I don't know it either, but it's imagination. Well, that's a difficult question, but that's a lot of money, Joe.
0: I know.
2: Well, you still have $50.
0: Okay, sir.
1: All right. Now, what do you want to try this time? 90? 80?
0: 80.
1: Easy? 90. Easy ones?
0: Okay, 90. 90.
1: In 1939, Hoagie Carmichael turned out this ballad. Let's see if you can identify it.
0: Sorry, Groucho. It's my fault. No.
1: Well, I'm sorry, but this isn't too hard. I can get along without. I get along without you very well.
2: You now have $25.
1: What are you going to go for? 80?
0: What do you want this place?
1: Go on, you're dead anyhow. You might just want to operate.
3: All right, 80.
1: All right, this song was popular in the early part of 55. Now, this is real current. Now, you ought to know this.
3: No.
1: Give me the title of it.
3: I should know.
1: One of you. I'll have to get him a song of 1956, I
0: think. I'm sorry, Groucho.
1: Well, it's sincerely.
0: Sincerely.
2: You now have $12.50.
1: Well, we just will go to 70, I guess. Huh?
3: Yes.
0: Okay.
1: Bob Wills wrote this Western song that was popular a few years ago.

0: I know it, Jack. No.
1: No, I'm sorry. It's San Antonio Road.
2: You wind up with $6.25.
1: Eugene, I'm going to give you one question. Get it right, and we bring your winnings up to $25. Are you ready? What color was the old gray mare?
0: Green.
1: Green is right. Get it right. Thanks, and a happy new year to the Dog of Plymouth Dealers. I'm sorry you didn't win that.
3: And that means that Mr. and Mrs. Horn, with $145 in just 1 minute, get the chance at the $1,000 question.
1: George Fenneman, something just occurred to me. I've heard everyone else sing the song about the new DeSoto, but I've never heard you sing it. How come?
4: I can't sing.
1: George, any 9-year-old child can sing a great song like this one. In fact, I happen to have a 9-year-old child who goes around the house all the time singing it. Melinda. Are you ready? Well, then, let's go. The time has come. It's very clear. The car you wanted is really here. Understand the reasons why. For once you drive it, you'll want to buy.
5: It's delightful,
1: it's delightful, it's a soda. You can tell the glam of this Ralph's car is fine advanced. You can hear that great big engine murmuring low. So make sure you see and drive the new DeSoto. Why, man alive,
5: it's delightful,
1: it's the lovely,
5: it's the
1: it's delectable.
5: It's the land.
1: It's the limit.
5: It's

0: Well, Groucho, maybe I can't sing about the new DeSoto, but I can remind you that DeSoto sales are the greatest in history. 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Price a DeSoto. Before you decide on any other car. And now, Groucho, here's the winning couple. Mr. and Mrs. Horn, all set for the $1,000 question.
1: Right out here, please.
2: Well, here they are, back from Africa. Here we go for $1,000. I'll give you 15 seconds to decide on a single answer between you. Think carefully and please no help from the audience. For almost 600 years, the Turks ruled a vast empire that was broken up at the end of the First World War. For $1,000, what was this Turkish empire called?

0: You don't know, guess.
1: Tunisia?
0: No, it's the Ottoman Empire.
2: See.
0: I'm sorry. So that means the big question next week will be worth $1,500. Well, they lost the big money. How much they win the quiz?
3: $145 in the quiz.
0: Well, I'm sorry. You didn't win more. Congratulations and Happy New Year to all of our contestants on the show tonight. Friends, go in and see a DeSoto Plymouth dealer tomorrow. 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

0: Will you have a polo, dear Liza? 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Polo.
1: How very kind of you, dear Henry. I most certainly will. I'll have three or four or maybe more.
0: But you take me old tube.
1: Because they happen to be my tube of polo, dear Henry. Have one. 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
4: Did we get a thrill in the last chapter of the adventures of Sonny and Buddy? The boys saw that the houseboat was headed straight for the waterfall, and they jumped off the back end of the boat in order to save themselves before it crashed. Buddy landed on a rock in the river rapids and hurt his leg so badly that he fainted. And just as our last episode ended, he lost his grip on the log to which he was clinging and disappeared under the water. But Sonny has located him and pulled him back to safety. And as our scene opens now, he is trying to hold Buddy's head out of the water until they can reach a safe place.
5: You're safe now, Buddy. Try to get your breath. Come on now, take it easy. You'll be all right in a minute.
6: Yeah, I'll be okay. As soon as I get some of this water out of me.
5: Yeah, here. Put your arm around my neck and we'll try to make it back to the houseboat.
6: Houseboat?
5: Yeah.
6: Why, didn't it go over the falls?
5: Mm-mm, no. A tree fell in front of it and waved it in between the rocks. Your leg isn't broken, is it?
6: No. I landed on a rock when I jumped off the boat, and I sprained my ankle so badly that I thought sure I'd broken my leg.
5: I'm sorry. Listen, there's Betty calling.
7: Here we are, Betty. Out here in the rapids, and Buddy's hurt. Get someone to help us.
8: There he is, Miss Betty. I see him.
9: Oh, help
8: him,
9: Doctor.
8: Yes, ma'am. Hold fast to that log, boy. Old Charcoal is coming right after you.
6: Hurry, Charcoal. We can't hold on much longer against this swift current.
8: Here, I better see him with Miss Betty, Charcoal. She's acting a little hysterical.
7: We're all right, Betty. Don't worry.
5: Get Buddy first, Charcoal, and be careful of his leg.
8: All right, Buddy, come on now. Let me get my arms around your waist. Great group of us alive. This water sure is swift.
5: Yeah.
8: Now, then, you next, Sonny.
5: All right.
8: Grab around my neck.
5: All right, I got you.
8: Hold tight now. Here we go.
6: Be careful of the rocks, Charcoal. If you slip, we'll all take a trip down a waterfall.
9: Did you see that enough,
8: Charcoal? Yeah, I'd go out there and help, but my side is that room. Just reaching like that river out there.
10: No, ma'am, I'll give him all right. Now then, there he is, boys.
5: Oh.
10: Safe on the land once
5: right.
10: More.
5: Yes, sir.
6: Are you all right, boys?
5: Yes, sure, I'm all right, but Buddy needs some help.
6: Quick, Charcoal, put Buddy in the sheriff's car.
8: Yes,
6: Sheriff, will you help me with Sonny?
5: Yep. Oh, I'm all right. I can walk. I don't need any help.
6: How did you boys get caught in the rapids?
5: Well, we didn't mean to get in them. We were carried out there in that houseboat.
8: There, Miss Betty. I got Buddy in the sheriff's car.
6: Thanks, Charcoal. Here, Buddy, let me take off your shoe and see that leg.
5: Oh, ow!
6: I'm sorry.
5: Oh, boy, look at my ankle. It's all swollen.
6: Yes, you sprained your ankle. Sheriff, give me that tablecloth from off that lunch basket, will you?
11: Yes, ma'am.
6: Thanks.
11: Uh-huh.
6: Now help me tear some strips off.
11: Sure will.
6: I want to bind his ankle.
11: Yes.
6: We'll try to give him a little first aid treatment till we get him back to the house car.
11: Yes, ma'am. I'll tear it for you now. Hey, what was you boys doing on that houseboat out there?
5: Well, we were looking for wood to build a fire. And then when we got on board the houseboat, we found a lot of money hidden under the mattresses on the boat. We were going to take the money to you. But just as we started to get off the boat, the swift current carried the boat out into the middle of the river, and we went with it.
11: Where? Where's the money now?
5: We had to leave it on the houseboat. You see, when the boat got to the rapids, we knew it would go over the waterfall in just a minute, so we had to jump to save our lives, and we had to leave the money.
12: Well, I saved a few pieces. I put some quarters and half dollars in my pocket. Here they are, Sheriff. Ouch! Oh, Betty, That bandage is too tight for my ankle.
13: I'm sorry, Buddy, but you'll have to stand it for a little while. It'll feel better soon.
11: Hey, this sure is funny-looking money.
5: Yeah, sure it is, because that's not silver. It's lead. That's counterfeit money, Sheriff. There's counterfeit money hidden all over that little houseboat out there in the rapids. We figured it must be the hiding place of a counterfeit gang.
11: Jump in, G-Hospital. Let me get out there on that houseboat before that evidence gets away. This clue might lead to the biggest criminal catch of the year. Government detectives have been trying to round up that counterfeit gang for the last 2 years. I'm going out on that boat.
13: But, Sheriff, we must get Sonny and Buddy to town first. They need dry clothes. And Buddy's ankle needs attention.
11: Well, Charcoal, you take old True Love and drive Miss Betty and the boys back to town. Then come back and get me. I'm going on that boat and get the rest of that counterfeit money and see what other clues I can find.
5: Oh, but it's dangerous to go on that houseboat, Sheriff. But gee whiz, it's just hanging right on the edge of the waterfall. And if that log moves the least bit, the boat will be dashed to pieces on the rocks below.
11: Well, that's a risk officer has to take. And it'll never be said that Sheriff Ebenezer Velvet Bottom failed to get his clues. Get going, Charcoal, and don't forget to come back for me.
13: Does your ankle feel better, Buddy?
12: Yes, it feels much better since you bound it up.
13: Well, it's only a couple of miles to town, and Charcoal will have us there in a few minutes. You can get in your bed and stretch out. I know you'll feel better.
5: Well, listen. Doesn't that sound like the calliope?
13: Yes, look. There goes Deb, the house car. What's she doing out here in the woods?
12: I bet he's been searching for us.
7: Hey, Dad! Dad! Hey, wait a minute!
13: Here we are, Dad! Get up with the charcoal!
7: Hey!
13: Here we are, Dad! Here we are, Dad! You're looking for us?
10: Betty, where in the world have you been? I've been searching for you ever since the storm started. Didn't you hear the calliope? I've been driving up and down the riverbank for the last hour.
13: We couldn't hear anything for the storm, Dad. And we were so excited about Sonny and Buddy.
10: Why, what's happened to Buddy's ankle?
5: He hurt it when he slipped on a rock in the river.
10: Well, here, let me put him on his bed in the house car so he'll be comfortable. Why, he's soaking wet. He'll have to get on some dry clothes at once.
13: Charcoal, Dad will take us back to town in the house car, so you take the sheriff's car and go back for him.
8: Yes, Miss Betty.
13: Now, Sonny, you get in the house car, too. And get on some dry clothes, and I'll fix you some hot milk.
5: Yeah. Say, that reminds me, Betty. How about our picnic lunch?
13: Oh, I forgot all about the lunch. I'll fix your sandwich right now. Let me get that basket over there.
5: All right. Say, Dad, who's your new calliope player?
10: Oh, just a man I picked up in town.
5: Oh.
12: You know, gee, that's funny. Here we are going to have our picnic in the old house car.
5: Yeah.
13: Why, the basket is empty.
7: What?
13: I'll bet the sheriff ate the lunch.
5: Oh.
13: No wonder he was so anxious to hang on to that lunch bag.
5: Oh, that's a dirty trick.
7: That's Sheriff.
4: Now we find that the storm is over and our little adventurers are back at the house car. Buddy has been taught the old tradition that everyone in the theatrical business knows, the show must go on. In spite of his sprained ankle, we find that he and Sonny have on their black face makeup, their little red minstrel suits, a crowd is gathered around the little stage, and Buddy is sitting on top of the piano singing, Remember Me.

0: sees you sitting up there on top of that piano with your ankle all bound up. How are you getting along?
1: Well, us is all right, Rasmus, but, boy, I wish you'd go to the drugstore and get me a plaster for it.
0: Well, does you want a porous plaster?
1: What's that you say?
0: I say, does you want the porous plaster?
1: No, I don't want the porous plaster. I want the bestest plaster you can get.
0: Oh, you crazy. Talking about porous plasters reminds me of little Tommy Green's grandma and her rheumatism. Did you hear about the way Tommy said his prayers last night?
1: No, what about it?
0: Well, when Tommy got ready to say his prayers, his mammy says, "Now, Tommy, you must be sure and ask God to send us some warm weather so grandmother won't suffer so much with her rheumatism."
1: And what did little Tommy say about a rheumatism when he says prayer?
0: Well, he started off with, "Now I lay me down to sleep." And he finished up by saying, "Bless Mama and Papa, make me a good little boy, and oh, Lord, please make it hot for Grandma."
1: And now, folks, Rapper, he has a question to ask somebody out there. Whose honey are you? That's the question.

0: him.
1: Say, Charco, where's the sheriff?
2: I don't know if I couldn't find him.
1: What?
2: I went back straight to the spot where I left the sheriff by the river, but I couldn't find him nowhere.
3: Well, maybe he was on the houseboat looking for the counterfeit money and clues.
2: That's just it, Sonny. The houseboat ain't there.
1: What? Not there?
2: No, sir. I looked everywhere for it, but it's gone.
3: Charco, do you mean that you think the houseboat's gone over the falls and the sheriff went with it?
2: Yes, sir. That's just what I'm afraid of.

That does sound bad. The old sheriff was determined to do his duty, and very often duty leads one into dangerous places. So it seems there is no hope for our old friend. But we won't give up hope until we learn what happens in Chapter 89 of our adventures.

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0: Lovely, isn't it? 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
3: Yeah.
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0: The Adventures of Tintin by Hergé, dramatized by Simon Eastwood. 6. The Red Sea Sharks, Part 2.
1: To the editor from Tintin, famous boy reporter. Subject, slave trading. A chance meeting with my old friend General Alcazar had led Captain Haddock and myself to the heart of an illegal aircraft smuggling operation. With a guide at our side, the Captain Snowy and I were traveling through Hemed to the secret hideaway of our friend, Emir Ben Kalish Ezab, who had just been deposed by the rebel leader, Sheikh Babalair. But now, there was a price on our heads, and the rebel forces were closing in.
2: Black Panther calling base. Black Panther calling base, over.
3: Hello, this is base, Black Panther, go ahead, over.
2: Mission accomplished. Enemy wiped out.
4: Sheikh Babalair's headquarters, Mul Pasha speaking.
5: Ah,
4: Colonel Ahmed.
5: What is Victoria?
4: Mission accomplished. Excellent. The two armored cars destroyed. Congratulations. Oh, real aces, your pilot. What? You didn't say armored cars? I ordered it. You bungling oaf. They were our armored cars. Only the horsemen were to be wiped out.
1: And so, finally and miraculously, we arrived at Emir Ben Kalish's secret hideaway, a magnificent Roman temple hewn from the mountains of the Jebel.
6: Tintin, Captain, you're here! It is unbelievable. Welcome to my humble dwelling.
7: This is humble, blistering barnacles. I'd like to see what he calls palatial.
1: Immediately, we informed the Emir that his incorrigible son, Abdullah, was in the safe hands of Nesta back at Marlin Spike Hall.
6: And I'm quite sure that my little sugar plum has been a little ray of sunshine.
7: Ray of sunshine? More like a thundering flame, sir.
1: But the reason for our precarious journey was to get to the bottom of the aircraft smuggling operation and to find out what set off the dispute between the airline Arab Air and the Emir.
6: Arab Air, the dogs. They will pay dearly for their treachery. I gave them permission to establish a base at Wad Hasdah, an important link on the route to Mecca, only to discover that they were using the route as a cover for slave trading.
1: Slave trading, no less. It was too frightful to even think of. The Emir told us that he had threatened to reveal to the world this despicable operation, and so in turn, Arab Air stirred up trouble around the country. And thanks to their support, Sheikh Babalair had seized power.
6: But it won't be long. I'll throw him out, that mangy dog, that stinking hyena, that slimy serpent.
1: But who owns Arab Air, Emir?
6: Huh? It is owned by the Marquis de Gorgonzola.
1: Arab Air belongs to de Gorgonzola.
6: Indeed it does. De Gorgonzola, shipping magnate, newspaper proprietor, radio, television and film tycoon.
7: A whiskey distributor.
6: Dealer in pearls, gunrunner, hamburger, salsa.
1: And of course, illegal aircraft smuggler. So, it was de Gorgonzola who had bought the mosquitoes from Dawson and made the revolution possible. And all this for the purpose of maintaining his dreadful traffic in slaves. Now, with the freedom of the airways and waterways, he could expand his dastardly business. We had to stop him. And so, with the Emir's assistance, the Captain Snowy and I boarded a Sambuk, bound for Mecca. I had a feeling that our adventures were only just beginning. Unfortunately, I also had a feeling that our movements had not gone unnoticed.
8: Well, Snowy, old boy, I get the feeling this is going to be our most dangerous adventure yet.
9: In that case, we'd better start praying. Which way's Mecca?
8: What's the joke, Captain?
7: I was thinking about last night when we were boarding this old tub. Those top-me-opening coast guards who spotted us, they soon started galloping in the opposite direction we started shooting.
8: Yes, unfortunately, they'll have made a report, in which case...
7: What are you afraid of? They'll send a squadron of battleships after us?
8: Not that, certainly, but...
7: But what?
8: Oh, over there, Captain. That's just what I feared.
7: Typhoons. Mosquitoes.
10: It's very bad. Babalair's plane. We fear Dr. Crockett. We do not have a chance.
8: Quick, everyone. This is going to be hot. Everybody down.
10: Fire. Fire.
7: Bandits.
8: Here comes the second one. Oh, if only I had a gun.
10: Here, take my rifle.
8: Thanks. Right.
7: Now, it's him or us.
8: Hooray! I've knocked his engine out.
7: Well done, lad. He won't be coming back for a second.
8: And the other planes cheer up with, please.
7: No. Don't speak too soon. fire's uncontrollable.
8: The rowing boat, it's our only chuckle. Oh, great snakes, the crew have taken it and made off.
7: There's no time to waste. We must build a raft, or we'll be grilled alive.
8: Oh, but we haven't got time.
7: You forget you are with a haddock. The sea is my domain.
8: Whoa. Well done, Captain. What a raft. You've certainly saved the day. At least for the time being.
7: Well, I'm not an old sea dog, but nothing more.
11: Hey, I'm the one around here who's the sea dog.
7: Millions of blue blistering barnacles. We've saved 2 cases of provisions and no Tintin. Opener, Tintin. I mean, there's no... Drive you crazy.
8: What about trying your knife?
7: What? Oh, yes.
8: Oh, look, Captain. What? Sharks.
7: Blue-blistering barnacles. This is the Red Sea. It's... full of them.
11: Oh, I'm getting that sinking feeling.
12: The Scheherazade is certainly an exquisite ship. Absolutely marvelous.
13: Indeed, Princess. And what an enchanting host the Marquis de Gorgonzola has proved to be.
12: Yes, he is a true gentleman. Naturally, malicious tongues spread rumors that he has

0: De Gorgonzola has proved to be.
1: Yes, he is a true gentleman. Naturally, malicious tongues spread rumors that he has a shady past.
2: Oh, it's only to be expected that such luxury arouses envy. Envy is the privilege of the poor.
3: More caviar.
2: No!
4: Hello? Hello? K6VM calling R3KO, Dover.
5: Powerful insects have stung the blue goat. Parasites 1 and 2 are in the bag. Over.
4: Understood. Over and out. Excellent. Mulpasha has done well. We are rid of those two meddlers once and for all.
2: My lord.
4: What is it, Hornblower?
2: We've just spotted two shipwrecked sailors, my lord. Here, through my binocular.
4: What? Rubbish. Give them to me.
2: They're making signals, my lord. Two of them and a little dog.
4: By Lucifer. Tintin. And the bearded sailor. So what was that message Mulpasha was babbling on about?
2: Shall I alter course, sir?
4: Waste of time. They're just some more of those practical jokers who drift across the ocean in a nutshell for charity, you know. Proceed on your course.
2: But my lord, Marquis...
4: I said proceed, Captain! Where should we be if we stop for old Ragtag and Bobtail who put out to sea for fun? Proceed! Not a word of this to the passengers! You understand? Here, what is it?
6: Castaways, my dear fellow. Out there, on the raft.
1: It's true, Marquis. Real castaways, how navigate. Yeah.
4: Yes, yes, I know. I've just given orders for the captain to pick them up.
1: Oh, I've always dreamed of seeing real castaways. Will they smell, do you think?
4: Your wish is my command. By Lucifer. Listen carefully, Captain. My name is not to be mentioned in front of the castaways. In addition, I want you to remove them at once. My guests are too inquisitive and must have no contact with them. Huh?
2: Welcome, gentlemen, to the Scheherazade. I am Captain Hornblower.
7: How can we thank you, Captain? You've saved our lives.
8: Bella Madonna, can you believe it? It's Tintin and his friend, the deep sea fisherman, Pardon.
2: Customer, you're a quick break down the ladder.
7: No, Captain, they pulled it up.
8: Art must embrace the children of adventure.
9: Not without a struggle.
8: In the name of the Marquis di Gorgonzola, welcome aboard, carissima mia.
7: Di Gorgonzola?
10: The big cheese himself.
8: I am delighted to see you again. Again, my dear Padlock.
2: I'm terribly sorry, Signora, but his lordship has given orders. These poor men are completely exhausted. And then there's the risk of infection, you know.
8: But, my good man, I am not ill.
4: Well, Parker, have you questioned them?
11: Yes, my lord, but if your lordship will pardon me, I think I should mention that Signora Castafiore, who knows the two castaways, welcomed them in your lordship's name.
4: Diavolo! This changes everything. They can't stay on board. What's to be done? What indeed, unless... Get me my shipping chart.
11: Sir.
4: Yes. That is the perfect solution.
7: Come in.
11: Sir, you must get dressed quickly, sir. You're in luck. We've met a merchantman bound for Mecca, just where you was mating for. Her master has agreed to take you aboard, sir.
7: Well, good. That's fine.
12: Welcome aboard the Ramona shipmates.
7: Hello.
12: I'm first mate. I'll show you down to your cabins. This way, gentlemen, please.
13: Ah, this is the place for me. Back aboard a good old freighter. Any chance of a ration of rum?
14: I think I prefer the raft. This is filthy.
7: Did we really come so close to Di Gorgonzola? And if so, why did he want us out of the way as soon as possible? That's what's troubling me.
13: Oh, love of whiskey, why should it trouble you, lad? You should be relieved.
12: Here we are, gentlemen. Your cabin.
13: Oh, well, thank you, my friend.
12: The skipper will be down to see you soon. He'll bring you your whiskey himself.
13: What? Hey, you lovely scum of us!
7: What idiots we've been!
14: Quite.

0: We really are in the doghouse.
1: This is too much. Open up, thundering typhoon. Open up, you ill-mannered savage.
2: Well, well, you old drunkard.
3: Alan.
2: Captain Alan to you, bottlenose. This is a happy reunion, eh, me old walking distillery? Haven't seen you since the day the crab with the golden claws. Reminds you of old times, eh, except I am captain now, and you're not. Let's have a drink on it.
3: Alan, what's going on? How have we...
2: ended up here?
3: Yeah.
2: Quite simply. I command one of G. Gorgonzola's freighters. You put on weight, Captain.
4: And may we inquire what you plan to do with us?
2: If you're sensible, you'll be put ashore, but not at Mecca, at Wadesda.
3: Wadesda? That's murder. Sheikh Babalair has put a price on our heads.
2: Oh, you're breaking my heart, dear boy. That's enough talk. Here, drink to my health.
3: Not on your life.
2: Don't forget we're in the Red Sea, and there are no shortage of sharks. You get me? Now, like a big-hearted chap, I'll leave this bottle to console you. We dock the day after tomorrow. So, you've plenty of time to solve one important question. Captain, do you sleep with your beard under or over the sheet?
3: Over the sheet. Under the sheet. Over the sheet. Down. Under. Up. Oh, blistering particles. Confounded beer. The BL's if I'm with the bedclothes. Too hot anyway. Ah, now isn't it? Oh. Dreaming already. Hey. No dream. No shouts. A stampeding. The engines have stopped. That's real enough. Up we get. Turning.
4: Tim, what are you doing?
3: I forgot I was on the top bunk. Get up, lad. I think that bunch of rats are abandoning ship.
4: Oh, great snakes, you could be right, Captain.
3: Open up, thundering typhoons, open up before I get violent.
4: Captain, this sea chest. Let's try and force the door open.
3: Good idea.
4: One.
3: One.
4: Two.
3: Three.

0: Thunder, Dad Boots! The ship's on fire!
1: What a storm! Oh, look, Captain, the rowing boat! The crew are getting away!
2: I'm getting a sense of deja vu!
0: Pirates! Filibusters! Murder!
1: What do we do now?
0: Follow me! We'll probably find a raft up top.
1: We obviously have a vocation for shipwrecks!
0: Grandma! Listening barkers are people in the hold!
1: Who are you below there? We can't abandon
0: you're
1: them.
0: You're right. Try and put out the blaze. Break the hoses. Nothing else can save us.
1: And them.
3: Uh-oh. Oh, yes, it can.
0: Oh, what a wing.
1: Oh, great snakes. I was nearly washed overboard.
2: For a moment, I was doing the ducky paddle.
1: Oh, but look. What? The fire's out. The wave. What a stroke of luck.
0: Oh, that's incredible.
1: Right. Now for those poor fellows below, Captain.
0: All right. First of all, we've got to restart the engine. Otherwise, this ship is at the mercy of the sea. You go up on...

0: That was no joke alone, I can tell you. But she's underway at last.
1: Oh, magnificent, Captain.
0: Great Typhoons, the reason our fine friends decided to abandon us was the small matter of a full load of ammunition I found in the forward hold. One lick from a flame and this ship would have been blown sky high.
1: Well, how thoughtful of them. Mm. Talking of which, I think it's high time we went down and released those poor fellows in the hold.
0: Mystery particles, be quiet. I cannot hear myself think.
2: My balloter! Please do not be angry, Captain. My brothers and I do not know if you mean us harm or not.
0: Well, we don't. Captain Allen and his thugs have bolted. I am the captain of the ship now. The name is Haddock.
2: Well, that is a fish's name.
0: Indeed it is. Indeed it is. Now, listen to me. What are you doing on this ship?
2: We thought we were going to Mecca, Captain. We are Muslims. We are making a pilgrimage to the tomb of the Prophet.
0: Fine, fine. So what were you doing in the hold?
2: Captain Allen put us there. At first, he offered us free passage if we worked the ship for him. But once we set sail, he locked us in the hold.
1: Now I'm beginning to understand.
0: Now. You still want to make your pilgrimage?
2: You want this to go to Mecca with Oimbo?
1: But of course.
0: So be it. Man the pumps, boys. To Mecca we'll go.
2: Oh, yeah, no. Oh, that boy. Well, city Mecca, new.

0: mountain, Tenota. In 2 days, those fellows have taken to sailing like
1: fish to water?
0: Fish to water, yes. Now, look here at this map. If my reckoning is correct, we should soon sight Jeddah, the port for Mecca.
2: To think, if it hadn't been for that fire, those poor fellows would have been slaves by now.
0: No, you don't believe they were going to be sold as slaves, do you?
2: If the Emir was telling the truth, then I'm afraid that was to be their fate.
0: You've been reading too many thrillers. There's no slave trading nowadays.
2: Well, tell me, Captain, is there any coal on board?
0: What are you talking about?
2: Well, look what I've just found on the table here.
0: Yeah?
2: Part of a radio message. De Gorgonzola to Captain Ramona. Deliver coal to the El Caid at Jeddah.
0: But blistering barnacles.
3: Captain! Captain!
0: Yes?
3: Come on, look! A ship is approaching you!
0: A ship?
4: Salaam! Sailor! What a climb this is! Here we are! Now! Captain Allen is aboard.
0: Captain Allen? Finished. Go on. I am the captain now.
4: Ah, you have replaced him. Good, good, good. Now, is the coal of best quality this time?
0: Barnacles, what's all this nonsense about coal, thundering typhoons? There's no coal on board.
4: No coal on board. You boy, come here.
5: Are you talking to me?
4: Yes, you. strong muscles, good. And teeth. Come on, open up your mouth, animal!
5: What did you call me?
1: What do you think you're doing?
4: Yes, not bad. Teeth quite sound.
5: Get your hands off me, you scum!
0: No, listen here. This man is not a horse, nor a slave.
4: Quiet! You must not say that. Coal is the word, as you well know.
1: Just as I thought.
0: Kirsten Tin was right. There are still slave traders, and that's exactly what you are. Scum!
4: Get your hands off
0: you me! You traveler in human flesh!
4: I am quite happy to deal in yours, Captain.
1: He's going to stab the captain.
4: Yeah.
1: Watch out, Captain!
4: Oh, no! Get that dog away from me!
1: It was lying.
5: Excuse me.
4: Yes?
1: Well done! I've got the brute now. That was a lucky escape, Captain.
0: Yes, thanks to you.
5: My pleasure.
6: At last, some action, and not before time.
0: Now, you cutthroat, get off this ship, Viper, and make sure you don't cross my path again.
4: By the beard of the prophet, you will pay dearly.
0: Yes. Was. That's all you're good for. Well, I'll have some more for good measure. Baboon, Carmisella, Paranoid, Pogmark, Cannibal, Duck-billed Platypus, Jelly Deal, Bashai Bazook, and Gibberniggers!
2: It's no good, Captain. He's too far away now.
0: That's what you think.
2: It was clear now that we had to alter course, for if we docked at Jeddah, we would surely be overpowered and our Muslim friends doomed to slavery. So, we set a new destination, Djibouti, a haven for us all, and beyond the clutches of De Gorgonzola. Time was not on our side, and I knew that with his precious cargo on board, the Gorgonzola would stop at nothing to eliminate us.
7: Up, periscope. Ah, there she is, the Ramona, floating like a sitting duck. Shock to Albatross, do you read me? Over.
8: De Gorgonzola speaking, I read you loud and clear. Over.
7: Ramona in sight. I await your orders, sir. Over.
8: You know my orders, Commander. Proceed with them immediately.
0: Love a sailor. All the dark. This is the life for me.
9: Why did I ever give it up?
0: Oh, look. Periscope. Periscope! Thundering typhoons! Periscope! 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Fire! SOS! 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It's only a submarine!
7: We're almost within range. They don't know what's in store for them. This won't take long to settle. Stand by, number one tube.
5: Number one tube standing by.
2: S.O.S. S.O.S. S.S. Ramona calling. Unidentified submarine in immediate vicinity. We fear the worst. This is our position. We are 30 miles due south of Daha Kabir Island. S.O.S. S.O.S.
10: Mystery. S.S. Barnacles. Ammunition in the forest hole. Well, in there, and it's West Bank Wallopers, Shakers, and your Uncle Charles. Torpedo to port! Torpedo to port! On the starboard! On the starboard!
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2: SS Ramona calling. 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Submarine obviously belongs to the slave traders. Their leader is the Marquis de Gorgonzola. Now aboard MS Scheherazade, cruising in the Red Sea. Over.
8: Message received and understood, Ramona. Hey, put your feet up, boys. The cavalry are on their way.
10: Torpedo to starboard! Thundering typhoon! On aboard! On aboard!
6: Still talking to yourself, Adam.
10: She misses again.
2: Oh, great snakes! They can't have hit us, can they? Quick, onto deck!
10: Look, Tintin, they're dropping depth charges.
2: Oh, you're right. They haven't hit us at all. Yes, overhead. U.S. Navy seaplane.
10: There's three barnacles there from the Los Angeles. We're safe.
2: Minutes later, the dastardly submarine surfaced waving the white flag. But what of the Gorgonzola? Our new prisoners gave us some fascinating information.
0: On, you landlubbers. Who put you up to it? Was it Gorgonzola?
7: Gorgonzola?
2: What's so funny?
7: By Gorgonzola, you really mean the magnificent Greek shipping tycoon, Rastopopoulos.
2: Rastopopoulos? Of course. So it was my oldest adversary that was behind it all. The Captain Snowy and I, along with our crew, boarded the USS Los Angeles, and the following morning the Scheherazade was in our sights.
11: The cruiser Los Angeles, my Lord Marquis. She's just flashed a signal ordering us to heave to. If not, they'll open fire.
12: All right, Captain. Stop the engines and launch my barge. I'll go myself and tell those insolent cowboys what I think of their manners.
10: Ha! They've obeyed us. Excellent. What are they doing now?
2: It looks as if they're hoisting out a launch. And Rastopopoulos is going aboard alone.
10: Steering towards us.
6: Well, what else do you want him to do?
10: To have the nerve to come and brazen it out.
2: Oh, but what's happening now? He's slowing up. He's stopping. Has he broken down? Oh, great. Snakes. He's sinking. He's sinking.
10: There's nothing we can do, Ted. Look. Sharks are circling.
2: Oh. He who lives by the sword dies by it. Perhaps it's a fitting end. Come on, Captain. Let's get cleaned up.
13: Emi Bekalish restored to power in Hemet. War surplus stocks well acquired by Dawson and sold to Rastopopoulos.
14: United Nations appeal. Belgrade demands international control of mega pilgrimage transport.
15: Again, Tintin, the famous reporter, has wrecked the schemes of one of the most dangerous criminals of our time, Rastopopoulos. But will the Red Sea surrender the body of this trafficker in human lives, or will he never surface, destined instead to be food for sea worms and sharks?
12: That's done the trick. Little did you think, my friends, that inside this launch I would install my very own mini-submarine. Just you catch me now.
10: Oh, what a joy to be home again.
2: Oh, yes. And to have one's feet back on solid ground.
16: Oh, yes. And to have one's stomach back on solid food.
17: Oh, sir, how glad I am to see you back, sir.
10: My poor Nestor, you've lost so much weight.
17: I fear that Master Abdullah's visit was not very good for me. But things are better now, and his retinue have departed yesterday.
0: Oh, poorness. A real demon, that Abdullah.
18: Oh, look, Captain, here's a note for you.
0: For me?
19: My dear blistering barnacles, Papa wrote to me. I must go home. That's sad, because it is fun at Marlinspike. With love from Abdullah. Ah, very sweet, eh?
0: Oh, Nestor, you've just been fussing about a little childish mischief.
17: But, sir...
0: No, Nestor, where's the professor?
17: The last time I saw him, sir, he was on a pair of motorized roller skates.
1: What? Professor Calculus?
0: Ah, there you are, Cuthbert. Cuthbert! And another invention.
20: Active suspension? No, not quite. But I'm working on it. Watch this.
0: Thundering typhoons, when will the old goat grow up? Huh? I know. Ah, all I wish to do is to sit back in my old chair and... Billions, blue, blistering barnacles in a thundering typhoon. Another joke by that infernal child. Shall I never be left in peace? In peace! In peace!
21: The Red Sea Sharks, Part 2, starred Richard Pearse as Tintin, Andrew Sachs as Snowy, Lionel Jeffries as Captain Haddock, and Stephen Moore as Professor Calculus. With Stephen Thorne as Rastapopoulos, Akim Mogaji as the slave leader, David Holt as Parker, Linda Polan as Castafiore, and Nigel Carrington as Mul Pasha. Other parts were played by members of the cast. The Adventures of Tintin by Hergé have been dramatized by Simon Eastwood, the music is by Roger Lim, and the program is produced by John York.

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0: now, let's join our friend, the great Gildersleeve, who has just put in a full week down at the water department and comes home ready for a weekend of well-earned rest and relaxation. Will he get it? Stay tuned to this station.
1: Leroy.
2: How do things go at the office?
1: Go? All right, I guess.
2: Here, take this chair. Aunt Hugh must be tired.
1: No, sit still, sit still.
2: Oh, I don't need it. I was just doing a little studying.
1: Studying in the afternoon?
2: I was just trying to get a little ahead.
1: Yeah.
2: The evening paper's right for your chair there. Can I get your slippers, Uncle Mort?
1: This isn't Father's Day, is it? By the way, when I came up the walk here, I almost fell over the rake. I don't suppose you have any idea how it got there.
2: Oh, gosh, Uncle, I'm sorry. That was careless of me. I must have left it there when I was raking the leaves.
1: Raking the leaves? Did you rake the leaves? I don't recall having said anything about raking leaves.
2: No, you didn't, but I could see they were piling up, and I knew you'd be tired when you got home. by the way, Unc, when you get time...
1: Yes?
2: I got my report card today. There's no hurry! I'll just leave it on the mantle here.
1: No, give it here.
2: I don't have to get it signed till Monday.
1: Give it here.
2: Okay, here it is. Gee, I better go put the rake away before somebody falls over.
1: Wait a minute, Leroy.
2: I'll be right back.
1: Arithmetic, grammar, geography, deportment. Leroy! I was calling Leroy, my dear.
3: Anything I can do?
1: Yes. Tell me what on earth to do about Leroy.
3: What do you mean?
1: I just got his report card.
3: How did he come out?
1: 4F. Look at that darn thing. I don't know, Marjorie. He won't study. He gets into trouble. Maybe I ought to send him away to military school.
3: Oh, no.
1: Well, he needs somebody to make him toe the line.
3: Do you know what I think he needs, Uncle Mort?
1: What?
3: I think he needs you.
1: What do you mean?
3: Well, I think he needs the understanding and companionship of an older person whom he respects.
1: That's not me.
3: Of course it is.
1: He has a funny way of showing it, then. Every time I say anything serious to him, all I get is, "Are you kidding?"
3: Oh, well, you know he doesn't mean anything by that. He just has a chip on his shoulder because he always feels he's in the doghouse.
1: Well, he usually is.
3: I know, but think. When you were Leroy's age, didn't you ever bring home a bad report card?
1: Oh, brother. You're right, my dear. I guess I haven't been fair to the boy. I was thinking just the other day, I ought to try and spend more time with him and pal around with him more.
3: I think it'd be wonderful for him if you did.
1: I'll tell you what I'm going to do. I'm going to start in right now. And I'm going to devote the whole weekend to him. I'll make a pal out of Leroy if it kills me.

0: Hey, come here.
1: What? Don't forget.
2: Well, we've called him all over the neighborhood. He's hiding. That's what he's doing. Wait till I catch that kid.
1: You were going to make a pal out of him now, remember?
2: I can't make a pal out of him until I get a hold of him, can I?
0: Leroy?
3: Looking for me, Uncle?
2: Come in here and sit down, young man. I'd like to have a talk with you.
1: Uncle Mort?
2: Come in and sit down, will you, Leroy? I'd like to have a talk with you.
1: Uncle Mort would like to have a talk.
2: Yes, sit down, my boy.
3: It's not my fault, Uncle. The teacher doesn't like me. I don't know why. She just got it in for me. I didn't do anything.
2: Wait a minute. Let's not forget about that report card, shall we, Leroy?
3: Huh?
2: I mean, after all, a lot of us get bad report cards. Let's just let bygones be bygones.
3: Are you kidding?
2: Leroy!
3: What?
2: Well, he started it. Let's not use that expression anymore, shall we, Leroy? Let's find another one.
3: Okay, Uncle.
2: Leroy, I've been thinking. You know, you and I ought to get to know each other better. I mean, break down and be pals. What do you say?
3: Okay, by me, Unc.
2: Yes. I wonder if we couldn't find a better word than okay, too, huh? Shall we try?
3: Okay.
2: Let it go. Yes, I think we ought to try to do more things together, you and I, Leroy. You know, go off by ourselves and get away from some of these women around here.
3: Oh, all right, I'll leave, Uncle Boy.
2: Yes. Come here a minute, my boy. Sit down here beside me.
3: I'll sit over here.
2: All right, anywhere. You know, Leroy, I'd like you to think of me as a human being.
3: Well, I try to, Unc.
2: Yes, I think the first time I ever realized my father was human was one time when he took me duck shooting. That's why I thought you and I ought to go on some sort of a little expedition.
3: You mean we're going duck shooting, Unc?
2: Well, no, but I thought we might go to the Museum of the Historical Society.
3: Oh.
2: Have you ever been there?
3: No. Have you?
2: Well, they tell me it's very interesting. Lots of, well, you know, historical stuff. What do you say?
3: Couldn't we go duck shooting?
2: Would you rather go duck shooting than go to the museum?
3: Are you kidding? Sorry, Uncle.
2: Yeah, well, that's all right. As a matter of fact, Floyd down at the barbershop was telling me he goes duck shooting out at Skinner's Pond.
3: I bet there's a million ducks there.
2: Yeah. Floyd's got a blind there. He might even lend me his dog. He has a very fine bird dog.
3: Can we go tomorrow, Uncle?
2: Well, it would mean getting up awfully early, Leroy. 4 o'clock in the morning.
3: I don't care. I'll get up at 2.
2: You get up at 2 and you're going to go alone.
3: Okay, 4 o'clock. How about it? Can we go?
2: If you'd like to. And if Floyd lends us his dog.
3: Gee, Unc, you're swell.
2: Yes. I've decided this is going to be your weekend, Leroy. Anything you want to do, we'll do.
3: Oh, boy, you're super, Unc. I tell you what, we'll go duck shooting in the morning.
2: Yes?
3: When we get back, we'll play touch football with the gang. After that, we'll go out to the zoo. And there's a carnival only about 2 blocks from there. I don't know. Maybe we'll go to the movies. And in the evening, we'll go to the basketball game.
2: Ooh.
3: And if there's any time left, we might even go to your museum.
2: Are you kidding? Yes, what is it now, Leroy?
3: Why do they call this thing we're sitting in a blind?
2: Because only a blind fool would get up at 4 o'clock in the morning to sit in one. Hold the dog, Leroy.
3: Down, Senator. Sit down, boy.
2: Stop licking my face, Senator. Leroy, hold on to him. You're the custodian of the dog, you know.
3: Okay, Unc. When do I get to shoot?
2: Shoot? Later.
3: Quiet, Senator. Quiet. You'll scare the ducks.
2: What ducks?
3: Oh, they'll be coming.
2: Yeah, if any of them come over, remember what I told you.
3: Well, they ought to be here any minute. We've been waiting for 2 hours.
2: 2 hours is nothing in the life of a duck, young man. They don't come over on schedule, you know.
3: They usually come over about dawn. It's so cloudy, I don't know how we're going to know when dawn is here.
2: Oh, easy. You just wet a finger and hold it up.
3: Uncle Mort, you couldn't pass the test for a Cub Scout.
2: Yeah. Joke, Leroy, joke.
3: Oh, hey, you know what? It's beginning to rain.
2: You don't have to be so happy about it.
3: Ah, cheer up, Unc. It's wonderful weather for ducks.
2: Yes. Oh, my hands are cold, my ears are cold, my feet are wet, and so is my cigar. Yeah, that's duck shooting. Pass me that thermos of cocoa, will you?
3: Sorry, Unc, we've drunk it all.
2: Oh. Well, I guess there's nothing to do then but sit here and wait for death.
3: Look, Unc.
2: Where?
3: Look at Senator. He's sniffing the air.
2: Just trying to find out which way the wind blows. That's a senator for you.
3: No, look.
2: Yeah?
3: He's stiffening up. I think he smells something.
2: Yeah, he's pointing. Leroy, that's a very fine dog.
3: I wonder what he sees.
2: Oh, he can sense him long before he sees him. Now get ready and watch the way I do this.
3: When do I get to shoot, Unc?
2: Later. Remember, you always get them on the rise and always shoot a little ahead of them.
3: So they run into the bullets?
2: That's the idea.
3: How do you train them to do that?
2: Quiet, Leroy, quiet. Ready. There. Here's duck.
3: Where? I don't see it.
2: No, I mean duck down so I can aim.
3: Oh, what are you aiming at?
2: Off there. It looks just like a speck now, but it's coming this way. Isn't it, Senator? Yeah.
3: Unc, that's a P-38.
2: You. Oh, I'm certainly glad you told me.
3: Boy, if you'd taken a shot at him, he'd come right down here and... me.
2: I just did that to show you, my boy. You can't be too careful in handling a gun. Well, we might as well relax again, I guess.
3: Come on, Senator, relax, boy. Funny, he's still pointing.
2: Probably frozen stiff.
3: No, I think he's pointing at the decoys.
2: Huh?
3: Hey, Unc, can I take a shot at one of them?
2: At the decoys? You may not.
3: Well, how about if we put a tin can on a stump then?
2: We came out here to shoot ducks, and we'll shoot ducks or nothing. Oh, look out. Here comes the ducks, Leroy.
3: Hey, it's my turn.
2: Let go.
3: Don't shoot the dog.
2: Oh, I got one. I got one. Look at him drop, Leroy.
3: That's no fair. You said it was my turn.
2: You know, it's funny. You'll sit out in the duck blind for hours, and you're cold and wet, and you wish you hadn't come. And you get one duck, and everything's changed. Oh, it's the most wonderful feeling in the world.
3: Yeah, but how are we going to get the duck, Unc? He's dropped in the swamp.
2: Don't you worry about that. You just watch Senator there. He'll find it. Yes, sir. There's not a prettier sight in the world than a well-trained retriever in action. You'll see, my boy. He'll pick that duck up in his mouth and bring it back here without harming a feather.
3: I think he's found it, Unc. Yep, he's got it.
2: Good boy, Senator. Good boy. Now watch him bring it back. Hey!
3: He's sitting down!
2: Hey!
3: He's eating it!
2: Come back here, you! Oh! Bring back that duck!
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0: Now let's get back to the great Gildersleeve. After a long, hard day in the duck blind, he comes trudging home with wet feet, a sore shoulder, and the mangled remains of a duck, to find that it's only 9 o'clock in the morning.
1: Well, hello, Water Commissioner. I see you've been in the water.
2: Oh, you here, Judge?
1: Glad to see you up so bright and early, Commissioner.
2: Yeah, funny how you always get in here in time for breakfast. This time we fooled you. I had mine at 4 o'clock.
1: So I heard. Marjorie told me I had a little bite with her.
2: So?
1: I think it's a fine thing you're doing for Leroy, Gildy, devoting your whole weekend to him. You're going to get a lot of satisfaction out of it.
2: Am I?
1: You bet you are. What wouldn't I give for a boy I could make a pal of?
2: I'll lend you Leroy. Do you know what he's got planned for this weekend?
1: What?
2: 5 hours in a duck blind with just a warm-up. Right now, I'm supposed to play touch football. This afternoon, there's the zoo and the carnival.
1: Sounds like fun.
2: Fun? Why, there's 10 miles of walking at the zoo and another 5 miles at the carnival, besides getting sick on the loop-the-loop. Then tonight, a basketball game, and somewhere we squeeze in a double feature. What am I going to do, Judge?
1: Well, you'll just have to go through with it, I guess, Gildy. You can't let the boy down.
2: No, but I can get sick.
1: Oh, it's nothing the matter with you, Gildy.
2: No, but there's going to be.
3: Come on.
2: What is it, my dear? Don't say anything about it, Judge.
3: Leroy's looking for you.
2: Leroy, oh, yes, I know, I know.
3: Hey, in here, Leroy.
4: Where are you? I thought we were going to play football.
2: Now, Leroy, it's raining.
4: A little drizzle. They never call a game off for that.
1: Sure, what's a little drizzle?
2: You keep out of this, Judge. Perhaps you'd like to go out and play with the boys.
1: I'd be delighted to, if it weren't for my gout.
2: Well, so would I, if it weren't for the cold I think I'm catching.
4: Oh, you promise.
5: Now, Leroy, you can't ask Uncle Mort to go outdoors if he's catching a cold.
2: You're absolutely right.
6: That's you.
1: Better try that one again, Gildy. That wasn't so good.
2: Okay, you go mind your own business.
1: I was just going, Gildy. I was on my way. Take good care of yourself, old man. Marjorie, I'd make him go to bed if I were you.
5: I was thinking of that.
2: Not a bad idea. I may do it.
1: Best thing in the world for a cold. Bed, a hot mustard plaster, and a good stiff dose of castor oil.
2: You.
1: With that thought, I'll leave you. Goodbye.
5: Goodbye, Judge.
1: May drop in a little later to see how your patient's getting on.
2: See that you don't, you old goat.
5: Come on, Uncle Mort. Upstairs.
2: Yes. I hope you won't mind, Leroy, if I do go upstairs and lie down for a little while. There's been a lot of this going on around here. Besides, now that I'm water commissioner, my health is a matter of public concern. I owe it to the town, I owe it to you, and take care of myself. If you understand.
4: Sure, we understand.
5: Now go ahead, Uncle Mort. You get right into bed, and I'll come up in a minute and see that you're comfortable.
2: All right, my dear. If you think I ought to, I may see you later, Leroy.
4: Yeah, take it easy, Unc. Who does he think he's fooling?
7: There, you comfortable now, Mr. Gildersleeve?
2: As comfortable as I can hope to be, I guess, Bertie.
5: Now, you've got your book, you've got your magazine, you've got the radio beside your bed. Is there anything else you can think of?
2: No, my dear, thank you. Don't bother about me. I'll be all right, I hope.
7: I'll leave this little bell on the table so you can ring it if you want anything.
2: Oh, cute, isn't it? Thank you, Brady. You go ahead. I'll make out here somehow.
5: Try to get a little sleep now, Uncle Mort.
7: Yes, you do that, Miss Gilfrey.
2: I will if I can. Oh,
8: Yes, Uncle Mort?
2: What was it now? Oh, yes. I wonder if you'd get me a glass of water.
8: Oh, right away.
2: Yeah. You want to drink plenty of water for a cold. If the water commissioner doesn't drink it, who will? Bertie!
8: Bertie, will you see what he wants now?
7: Yes, sir. Did you ring?
2: I was thinking, Bertie. I guess I oughtn't eat anything too heavy for lunch.
7: Goodness, Mr. Gildersleeve, it ain't time for lunch yet.
2: I know, but how long will it be?
7: Well, it's only a little after 10 now.
2: Oh. Well, maybe just a little glass of that V8 vegetable juice, huh? And some crackers and some cheese.
7: I don't know if you ought to eat all them things, Mr. Gildersleeve, if you're sick.
2: Be quiet. Here comes Marjorie.
8: Here's your water, Uncle
2: Boy. You're too good to me, my dear. You shouldn't be doing all these things for me, really. I wonder if you'd bring me a box of Kleenex and put it beside my pillow.
5: Yes, Uncle Mort.
2: And ask Leroy if he'll bring me some cigars, Optimos. But don't make a special trip for it.
5: Yes, Uncle Mort.
2: Bertie, you know what I think would be good for my cold?
7: What's that?
2: You remember those little butterscotch pecan tarts you used to make?
8: There'll be none of that, Uncle Mort.
2: Oh.
8: Bertie, you come out of there.
7: Yes, ma'am. Doggone, ain't nobody can enjoy being sick like a man. They want more service.
2: Service? Here I am flat on my back, and that's the kind of sympathy I get.
6: Hello, Marjorie, honey. Oh. I hope you don't mind me just walking right in like this.
9: Oh, not at all, Mrs. Branson.
2: It's her.
6: I won't stay but a minute. Judge Hooker told me about your uncle's illness, and I just had to run right over.
9: Well, that was nice of you. I don't think it's anything very serious.
2: Oh, it isn't, huh?
6: Well, I'll just peek in for a second if you think it's all right.
9: Well, please do. I know he'd love to see
2: you. Oh, I wish I had a comb.
6: Throckmorton, you poor boy.
2: Oh, hello, Leela.
6: Did you get a nasty bug?
2: No, it's nothing, really. I feel better already, now that you're here.
6: Oh, you. I wanted to bring you over some calf's foot jelly.
2: Oh, fine. I'll eat it with my lunch.
6: But I didn't have the faintest idea how to make it.
2: Oh, well, it was sweet of you anyway.
6: So I brought you a box of Zuzus. It was the only thing I could find in the house.
2: Oh, thank you, Zuzus. I'll just put it under my pillow where I can get at it.
6: Oh, I think it's just terrible you getting sick like this. I can't tell you how disappointed I am. I was hoping for you to take me to the Halloween party at the country club.
2: Oh, party?
6: Oh, it sounds wonderful. I just love bobbing for apples, don't you?
2: Yes, I'm crazy about it.
6: And I suppose they'll play post office and silly games like that.
2: I can think of worse games than post office.
6: If you only hadn't gone and gotten sick. Oh, well, I dare say I can get somebody else. Huh? Judge Hooker or somebody.
2: Leela?
6: Yes?
2: What time is that party?
6: 8:00. Oh, but goodness, what difference does it make now?
2: I think I can make it.
6: Oh, I wouldn't dream of letting...
2: No, I'm feeling a lot better already. It was those Zuzus. I think by 7:30 tonight I'll be all right.
6: Oh, but Throckmorton...
2: Shh, I'll be there at 8.
9: I can only find one cigar.
2: Oh, thank you, my boy.
6: Well, Throckmorton, I mustn't tire you. I do hope you'll get well soon.
2: And I will, don't worry.
9: Goodbye now.
2: Say goodbye, Mrs. Ransom.
9: Bye.
2: I'll be seeing you.
9: How you feeling, Unc?
2: Oh, a little better, I think, Leroy, but none too vigorous.
9: Well, maybe when you've had some lunch you'll feel more like going to the zoo.
2: I wouldn't count on that. You have to watch these things, you know, possible complications.
9: Oh. Don't
10: bother Uncle Morton, Leroy.
2: Marjorie, what have you got in that glass?
10: Just orange juice.
2: Yeah, you can't fool me.
10: Oh, Uncle Mort, don't be a baby.
2: How do I know it isn't castor oil?
10: Because we haven't any.
2: Oh.
10: I had to send out for some. Besides, I'm not going to give it to you till the doctor gets here.
2: Doctor? What do I want with the doctor?
10: Oh, just to be on the safe side. Possible complications, you know.
2: Huh?
10: I think you ought to have your chest examined.
2: I think I ought to have my head examined.
10: Right in here. I brought you a visitor, Uncle Mort.
2: Oh, hello, Peavy.
11: Hello, Mr. Gildersleeve.
10: I thought Mr. Peavy might cheer you up.
11: Yeah, I'll try. Well, you're looking a little peaked, Mr. Gildersleeve.
2: Nothing much the matter with me, Peavy. What's that you got there?
11: Castor oil.
2: You mean all that is castor oil?
11: I brought you several varieties so you could pick the one you like.
2: Peavy, all castor oil is the same and you know it.
11: Well, no, I wouldn't say that. There's the regular and the tasteless, and there's this new number. It's got raspberry flavor. Very nice.
2: Peavy, are you trying to tell me that you have some castor oil that tastes like raspberries?
11: Well, I don't think it would fool anybody.
2: I guess not. Well, what about the tasteless variety? Is it really tasteless?
11: Well, not entirely. Tasteless castor oil is kind of a trade expression, like easy payment plan.
2: Easy payment.
10: Well, Mark, is Dr. Pettibone to see you?
12: Yes, the invalid in here. Hello, Gildersleeve.
2: Hello, Doctor.
12: Afternoon, Peavy. Nice weather.
11: Yes, it is, Doctor. Of course, it rained a little this morning. But in general, the weather has been very good. But then, of course, that's bad for business.
12: Well, if you look at it that way...
11: It's really been quite discouraging, but I look for a change in the near future. Mrs. Peavy's knee twitched this morning, and that generally means a spell of real pneumonia weather. Goodbye, Mr. Gildersleeve.
2: Goodbye, Peavy.
12: Well, Gildersleeve, I see you finally got what's coming to you.
2: What are you talking about?
12: Yes, sir, I've been telling you what would happen if you didn't cut down on your smoking and your eating. Man your age can't act like a 12-year-old, you know.
2: How do you know I'm sick? You haven't even taken my temperature.
12: I took it 2 years ago. If you'd taken my advice at the time, you'd be a well man today.
2: I am a well man. Here, feel my pulse.
12: I know your pulse like a book. I hope you're going to take this collapse as a warning, Gildersleeve.
2: You collapse? Doctor, aren't you even going to look at my tongue?
12: Don't need to. Now, you listen to me. How many cigars you been smoking?
2: I cut down, Doc.
12: How many?
2: I'm down to 12 a day now.
12: From now on, no more than 3.
2: I can't live on 3 cigars a day.
12: Oh, yes, you can, and with the diet I'm going to give you, you'll love it.
2: Diet?
12: Yes, sir. Breakfast, dry toast and tea, no cream or sugar.
2: I'll starve to death.
12: Lunch, hard-boiled egg and plain lettuce salad. No oil. Dinner, one lamb chop, no fat. One potato, no gravy. After a week of that...
2: No Gildersleeve.
12: Nonsense. You'll like it. Well, I'll call you in a day or so. And incidentally, it wouldn't do you any harm to get some rest. I'm going to ask your niece to keep you in bed for a couple of days.
2: Oh, no!
12: Oh, yes. As my father used to say to his patients, take care of your body, my man. You'll never get another one.
2: Oh, brother, how did I get into this? How am I going to get out of it?

0: got to hurry. It's almost 8.
1: Yeah, you had better hurry, my dear.
0: You sure you don't mind being alone?
1: Alone? Not at all, my dear. Solitude can be very enjoyable at times. Are you sure Leroy is gone?
0: Yes, he went to the basketball game.
1: At Bertie, too?
0: Yes, she's out for the evening.
1: Then run along, my dear, and have a good time.
0: Good night, Uncle Morris.
1: Good night. Holy smokes, I got about 3 minutes to get dressed and get over to the Widow Ransom's. Where are my pants? Ooh, I can't find my pants. Oh, here they are. I thought it was a coat. Oh, what's that? Marjorie coming back? Ooh, get into bed quick, fatso. Is that you, my dear?
2: No, it's me, Uncle.
1: Leroy, what happened? Did you forget something?
2: No, I didn't forget anything.
1: What are you doing back here?
2: Well, you remember what we talked about last night, Uncle?
1: About what?
2: About you and me being pals.
1: Oh, yes, of course I do.
2: Well, I just wouldn't feel right about going off and leaving you here all alone when you're sick, Uncle.
1: You shouldn't feel that way, Leroy.
2: Well, I do. After all, you didn't get to go to the zoo or anything. So I decided I'd stay here and keep you company.
1: That's very touching, my boy, and I appreciate it. I really do. But I wish you'd forget about me and go to that basketball game.
2: Oh, I can see a basketball game anytime. I heard a joke today, Unc. Would you like to hear a joke? Maybe to cheer you up.
1: Well.
2: What's black and white and red all over? Give up?
1: Very good.
2: I haven't heard the answer yet. A newspaper.
1: Oh, that's even better. Leroy, will you go to that basketball game?
2: You like that? Here's another. What is it that'll go up the chimney down or down the chimney up but won't go up the chimney up?
1: Leroy, I'm in no mood to sit here and listen to corny riddles.
2: Well, now you're beginning to sound more like yourself, Unc. You must be getting better.
1: Yes.
2: I was beginning to worry about you there.
1: Young man, you might as well know there's nothing whatever the matter with me whatever.
2: I know that.
1: What? I'm getting up right now and I'm not going to any basketball game.
2: I know that too.
1: Huh?
2: I know where you're going and I know who you're going with.
1: Oh, you do, eh? Then what are you doing here?
2: Well, Unc, how about a little advance?
1: Yes. Leroy, this is blackmail. But I'm glad to pay it. At least now we understand each other.

0: you.
1: What? Are you awake, Leroy?
0: Yeah. How'd you make out, Uncle?
1: Oh, I had a very enjoyable evening, thank you. There's one thing I'd like to know.
0: What's that?
1: There was a car parked in front of Mrs. Ransom's house when I got there.
0: I know, Judge Hooker's.
1: Yes. Was it you, by any chance, who let the air out of the judge's tires?
0: Well, Halloween, you know.
1: Leroy, that was not a nice thing to do. I only hope I can do as much for you sometime. Good night. Good night, everybody.
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0: the honey. Yes, boys and girls, it's Comic Weekly time. And here I come right into your house to bring a little fun and happiness. Right out of the pages of Pop, the Comic Weekly, straight into your living room, your friend, the Comic Weekly Man, the jolly Comic Weekly Man. Hello, hello, hello, hello.
1: Hello, hello, hello, hello.
0: Well, little Miss Honey, how are you today?
1: I'm just fine, thank you. How are you?
0: Oh, I'm fine, too. Oh, tell me, have your father and mother been enjoying ex-President Harry Truman's story in the American Weekly?
1: Oh, yes. They've been telling me all about it, too. About how Mr. Truman left the White House and went home and moved back into his house on the same old street where he lived before in Missouri.
0: And all his friends welcomed him back.
1: And he's still living there, just like he did before he went away. I think that's very interesting.
0: Yes, so do I. And you know, you learn when you study your history in school that that's one of the wonderful things about the American democratic way of life. That the people elect a man to the presidency, and then when he's through being president, he goes right back again to become one of the people, living among the people who had elected him.
1: Well, I'll enjoy studying that. You know, I've been worrying about something in the comics since you're talking about presidents and things.
0: Oh, what's that?
1: Well, King Henry's been very cruel to Charles Brandon, who was in love with his sister Mary.
0: Oh, yes, that's right. Governments in those days were quite different than they are now.
1: Yes, they were. Now, for instance, the king had put Charles Brandon in prison, and Charles Brandon finally just had to escape. And I'm worried about whether he gets away without being killed.
0: Well, if you're worried, I'll promise you I'll read The Sword and the Rose first.
1: Oh, goody. Now could you start reading the funny?
0: Puck the Comic Weekly?
1: Yes.
0: Very well, I'll read that in just a moment. But before I do, let's listen to this nice man. Now here we go with Puck the Comic Weekly. And since you're so anxious to read The Sword and the Rose, let's turn over the first page and go past Little Iodine and Prince Valiant. Turn over page 3, go past the Lone Ranger. And here on page 5 is Walt Disney's The Sword and the Rose.
1: Magic words for the music, please.
0: Very well, my lady. It's merry, merry England when knighthood was in flower. Music to bewitch our story hour. In an attempt to escape from the tower where King Henry had been imprisoned, Charles Brandon has been stabbed in the back by assassins hired by the Duke of Buckingham. He's thrown overboard and disappears in the murky waters of the Thames River. 3 months later, Brandon's friend, Sir Edwin Caskoden, arrives at Buckingham Castle with a message from King Henry. He tells Buckingham that King Louis of France has died and that the Princess Mary is now free to marry Brandon, and has sent a message to Brandon, who she believes to be free. Buckingham, who had arranged for the killers to kill Brandon, tells Caskoden a twisted account of Brandon's ill-fated escape attempt. Caskoden says,
2: "Yeah, but my Lady Mary, she's the virtual captive of the Dauphin. Francis will scarce be crowned before he'll force her to wed him."
0: The Duke answers,
3: "I go at once to France. When Henry returns, tell him his sister's plight was such that I took it upon myself to serve as his ambassador."
0: Last picture, top row. Caskoden leaves the Duke's quarters. As he crosses the courtyard, a man lurking in the tower shadows whispers,
4: "Psst! Sir Edwin?"
5: "Yes, the same."
0: First picture, bottom row. The stranger hands a piece of paper to Caskoden.
4: "Sir Edwin, day after day I've looked and asked and waited for you with this message."
0: Caskoden recognizes the handwriting. Swiftly, he reads the note. "Can you take me to the man who wrote this?"
4: "Aye, I can, master."
0: A week later, the treacherous Duke of Buckingham reaches Paris. Pretending to be King Henry's ambassador, he bluffs the newly crowned Francis into releasing Mary Tudor. And a short time later, last picture, Buckingham with Mary at his side is on the way to his ship to return Mary to England. He cunningly explains to her,
5: "So you see, Your Highness,
0: Brandon, the man you love, was killed in an unfortunate attempt to escape. Therefore, I have come to save you from the cruel King of France, and shall always remain at your service. Yes, he does.
1: Well, what'll Mary do now that Charles Brandon isn't alive?
0: I wonder.
1: I wonder what that mysterious note is about that the man gave to Sir Edwin, that man who's Charles Brandon's friend.
0: I wonder myself. Maybe we can find out more about that next week. But now let's go to the very last page of the first section and see if Flash Gordon begins a new adventure today.
1: Oh, yes, please.
0: All right. Here we are on the last page of the first section. And you remember that last week Flash's friend showed him a beautiful new airship.
1: And Flash just loved the ship, and he said he wanted to be the first one to try it out.
0: Yes, and Dale said that he could.
1: I wonder if that means that Flash is going to start a new adventure on another planet.
0: Well, let's start reading right now and find out. Here we go with Flash Gordon. Riga-riga-doon-doon, saskamatash. Let's have music for Heroic Flash. The new ship is all ready for flight. And at dawn, Zarkov and Dale are saying goodbye to Flash, who is to make the first solo flight into outer space. Destination, the planet Callisto. Zarkov says,
2: remember now, Flash, you're all alone on this one. Get your data and get out. No landings.
6: Yes, I know, You can't trust strange planets. They're out to get you. Well, don't worry, Zarkov. I'll bring this baby back.
0: And a moment later, Flash is in the ship.

0: You. Well, don't worry, Zarkov. I'll bring this baby back. And a moment later, Flash is in the ship. With a thunderous roar, the first single-seater rocket ever built races down the runway.
1: Well, Dale, there he goes. Man's first solo flight into outer space.
0: Last picture, top row, Flash is on his way alone, heading into the mysterious unknown atmosphere. The long voyage through space requires nerves of steel for a lone man to endure. To fortify himself against the loneliness that comes from being by himself day after day, Flash is supplied with music, a built-in moving picture machine, and plenty of good books. Weeks pass, endless miles of time. And then, first picture, bottom row, Flash looks ahead, and he sees a giant planet speeding toward him.
1: Ah, there she is. Callisto, Jupiter's fourth moon.
0: Well, now let's get in close for some reconnaissance work. Spec reading shows no methane in the atmosphere. So far, so good, Callisto. I'll soon find out if you're out to get me. Last picture, he heads the rocket ship for the surface of Callisto. All right, Callisto. I'm coming down to get a quint.
2: My goodness, I don't see how Flash could stand being all by himself in that ship for weeks and weeks.
0: Neither do I. It's quite an ordeal being by yourself, with only your own thoughts and no one to talk to.
2: Well, I hope that when he lands there, he doesn't find danger.
0: So do I. But remember that every other planet Flash has landed on had mysterious things that greeted him.
2: Yes. I wonder what he'll find this time.
0: Well, maybe next week we'll find that out. Now let's pick up the first page of the second section.
2: Oh, yes, and let's see what crazy things Dagwood and Blondie do today.
0: All right, here we go. On the first page of the second section with Dagwood and Blondie. Ramafoo, ramafum, zim, zam, zombie. Conjure me music for Dagwood and Blondie. Today, Dagwood is busy raking up the leaves in his yard.
3: I love a quiet day like this. I can get all my yard work done.
0: Last picture, top row, Blondie rushes out into the yard.
2: Dagwood, the Nutleys will be here in 1 hour.
3: Oh, my goodness, look at me, up to my neck in tin cans.
2: Forget the tin cans and come in the house with me.
0: First picture, second row, they dash in the house.
2: The house will have to be cleaned from top to bottom.
3: Well, first we'll have to get rid of all the kids.
0: And in a moment, Dagwood has chased all the neighbor kids out of the house. Last picture, second row. Blondie is giving orders to the family.
2: Alexander, start in the kitchen.
4: Yes, Mother.
2: Cookie, you take the hall. Yes, Mother. Dagwood, you do the windows.
3: Yes, Mother. I mean, dear.
0: 10 minutes later, first picture, third row. Blondie has dusted the house. Alexander is dumping junk in the ash can. And 20 minutes later, Alexander is vacuuming the rug. Dagwood dashes around the room with a carpet sweeper.
3: Out of my way, or I'll leg off.
2: Don't slow down.
0: Finally, last picture, third row, Cookie announces...
2: My room's clean.
4: Yeah, and I finished, too.
3: And I'll be through as soon as I sort out the toothbrushes.
2: Oh, the phone. I'll get it.
0: First picture, bottom row, Blondie answers the phone.
2: Hello? Bumstead residence. Blondie Bumstead speaking. Oh, hello. Wait, hold everything. It's the Nutleys. Yes? Oh. All right. Goodbye. Oh, they're not coming. They decide to go to a movie instead.
0: And Dagwood goes. And Alexander goes. And Cookie goes. And Daisy the dog goes.
3: Well, how can you be so happy about it?
0: And last picture, Blondie says cheerfully.
2: Just think, I got all my fall house cleaning finished in 1 hour.
3: Oh!
2: Isn't that funny? Look, everybody but Blondie fainted in the last picture.
0: Well, I'd faint, too, if I thought I'd done all the women's work for them.

0: work is hard. Men should help the women.
1: Well, yes, they should help, but not do it all.
0: Well, I kind of see what you mean.
1: Oh, thank you. Poor Dagwood. I really feel sorry for him.
0: He certainly is funny. I just love Dagwood.
1: Well, now let's turn over the page and see who's there.
0: Oh, look, Roy Rogers.
1: Yes, and remember, Roy and the boy Chili had trailed the outlaws to their mountain hideout.
0: And they trapped Roy and they tied him up.
1: And Marge Preston, whose uncle was killed, had found the trail and followed Cash Baxter, the leader of the outlaws there.
0: But she was captured too. And you remember that little boy that named Chili was trying to help Roy escape, but he dropped a bottle and it made a noise. I wonder if the outlaws will go into the room before Chili has a chance to cut Roy loose.
1: Well, let's read now and find out. Here we go with Roy Rogers, King of the Cowboys. Hi-yip-fi-yo, now here we go with Roy and Trigger. Hi-yip-fi-yo. Quickly, Chili takes a piece of the broken bottle and cuts at the ropes that are tying Roy's wrists.
2: Broken glass, very sharp, Senor Roy. You'll be free pronto.
3: Yeah, good work, Chili. Lucky the etching acid in that bottle didn't splatter my face and you dropped it.
1: And then the door opens. Roy holds his hands behind him as though he's still tied. Gaffer enters. He sees the boy.
4: So this is where you've been hiding, Chili.
3: Don't touch the boy, Gaffer. He's done no harm.
4: Yeah, well, I'll take care of you.
1: And Roy has hit him.
2: All right, get out of here, Chili.
1: Roy starts to tie Gaffer up. Chili runs out of the room. Last picture top row, he runs through the room where Cash Baxter is holding Marge Preston prisoner.
2: Senorita Marge, Senor Roy, he is in the secret room. I go for help.
4: Yeah, well, not if I can help it.
1: First picture bottom row, the girl rushes into the other room.
5: Roy, hurry. Cash Baxter went after the boy.
1: Grab Gaffer's gun, Marge. This is the hombre who dry-gossed your uncle.
5: Why did he do it, Roy?
1: Baxter and Gaffer are counterfeiters. Your uncle tried to skip with some engraved plates they forced him to make. Keep your eye on him. Meanwhile, outside the cabin, Baxter is searching for the boy, gun in hand. He stops, looks around.
4: Hey, where'd that blasted kid get to?
1: And directly above Baxter, the boy, Chili, is hiding in the camouflage net. He looks down on Baxter and thinks to himself,
2: yeah, I have fooled Senor Baxter. He never looked for me up here.
1: And then, last picture, Roy comes out of the cabin. Baxter, standing behind a tree, sees him and says to himself,
4: yeah, Roger's got loose, but he hasn't seen me. I've still got a chance to get him when he comes a few steps closer.
1: Yeah, but look what's happening. He's walked out of the cabin straight for Baxter.
0: Oh, and Baxter has a gun. He can shoot Roy. Do you think he will?
1: Well, I hope not, because if Roy is shot, everybody will be captured.
0: Oh, do you think that will happen?
1: Well, we'll find out more about that next week. But now, look across the page. There's little Donald Duck.
0: Oh, my favorite. Will you please read that?
1: I will in just a moment. But first, here's that nice man again with something interesting to say. Now, here we go again with Pop the Comic Weekly. And on page 3 of the second section, Donald Duckle.
0: Magic words for the music, please.
1: Very well, my lady. Say them with me, please. Squeegeum, squeegeum, squiddy ticket chat. Let's have music to fit a quack, quack. It's late at night, and the Duck family is in bed. Suddenly, Donald is awakened by his nephew, Louie.
6: Donald, wake up. Burglars.
1: What? Donald slips out of bed, tiptoes to the door, and sticks his head out into the hallway. And he hears...
6: No. I can't get it open.
1: And Dewey whispers...
6: Hey, listen. They're trying to get in the window.
1: Donald tiptoes down the hallway. And he hears voices coming out of the living room.
6: It won't open, Dippy. It's stuck. Why, it's gotta open. There's a bucket of diamonds in there.
1: Uh-oh. Donald tiptoes back to the bedroom. Last picture top row, he exclaims,
6: it's burglars for sure. Quick, get my shotgun.
1: First picture bottom row, Donald, gun in hand, is peering into the living room. He sees two crooks looking in the window. He aims his gun. He dashes to the phone.
6: Help! Police! Police!
1: And then his nephew, Huey, taps him on the shoulder.
7: Say, Uncle Donald, did you happen to notice if I forgot to shut off the television set in there? What?
1: And last picture, Donald turns on the lights in the living room and sees his television set blasted to pieces. And he looks at his nephew, Huey, and goes...
0: Wasn't that funny? Donald thought there were burglars in the house.
1: And instead, it was the television set which they had left on.
0: Yes, and they were doing a crime story, and what Donald heard was the part where the two thieves were trying to rob the house.
1: Oh, that Donald, the craziest things happened to him.
0: Yes, the craziest things happened to him.
1: Well, now let's turn over the page and see who's there.
0: Oh, look, another of my favorite papers, Uncle Remus.
1: And we'll read Uncle Remus right now. Say the magic words with me.
0: Hippity-hoppity,
1: make it a habit to give us music for old Bro Rabbit. Uncle Remus says,
8: Bro Rabbit and his cousin Jack Rabbit look so much alike that they got the double-jointed idea to outfox Bro Fox.
1: Yep, Bro Rabbit has a scheme to outfox Bro Fox. He's telling Jack Rabbit to put on clothes exactly like the ones he's wearing.
7: Yeah, you see, us look so much alike that Brer Fox won't know which is who.
1: Jack Rabbit answers,
7: Yeah, I sure do look twinish.
1: A few minutes later, they're going down the road. Jack Rabbit and Brer Rabbit, dressed alike, looking exactly alike, and with voices that sound alike. Brer Rabbit says,
7: Now Brer Fox will be seeing double trouble.
1: Then they see Brer Fox coming over the hill.
7: Hey, quick, Jack. You hide behind that tree on that side of the road, and I'll get over on this side of the road.
1: And Jack Rabbit is hiding behind a tree. Brer Fox approaches. Brer Rabbit greets him.
7: Howdy, Brer Fox. You look mighty mean this morning.
1: Brer Fox howls, Bow-wow! And last picture, top row, Brer Rabbit is behind a bush on the left side of the road. And Jack Rabbit steps out from a tree on the right side of the road.
7: As I was saying, Brer Fox, your head is showing signs of booby hatching.
1: First picture, bottom row. Brer Rabbit calls from the left side of the road.
7: Yes, sir, Brer Fox, you is getting the loony tickles.
1: Brer Fox swings his head around.
8: Hey! He done split up.
1: And Jack Rabbit calls from the right side.
7: Who, me?
1: Brer Fox's eyes roll around his head.
8: My eyeballs is getting... The day's getting out of your joint.
7: In what joint?
1: And Brer Fox swings his head back and forth.
7: I said, what joint?
8: All I see is rabbit echoes.
1: And last picture, Brer Fox dashes down the road.
8: Help! Help! I is discongelated! Help!
1: And Brer Rabbit giggles.
7: You see, I told you two heads was better than one.
1: And Uncle Remus says,
8: The eye can run the mind crazy.
0: Wasn't that funny? Jack Rabbit and Brer Rabbit certainly did fool Brer Fox that time.
1: You bet they fooled him. Brer Fox thought he was seeing two Brer Rabbits.
0: And almost made him go crazy.
1: Yeah, he won't sleep well tonight.
0: No, he won't sleep well tonight.
1: Well, now let's go to the last page of the Comic Weekly.
0: Aye, aye. Oh, look, here's Dick's adventure.
1: And remember that Dick is in the early days of America in California when gold had been discovered.
0: And Dick and his friend Mr. Kimball had gone looking for gold and they had found it.
1: You bet they did. But thieves attacked them in the middle of the night and stole their gold.
0: So Mr. Kimball, that's Dick's friend, called a meeting of all the honest gold diggers.
1: Yes, and he was urging them to join together to fight against the crooks. And now they're on their way to catch the crooks.
0: You think they'll catch them?
1: Well, let's read now and find out. Here we go with Dick's Adventures. Say the magic words with me. Riggity-pack-a-zack-a-zick. Let's have music for Adventurous Dick.

0: First picture, second row. Dick and the others are on the trail of the killers. The chase leads ever deeper into the wild Sierras. And then Dick sights their quarry in the ravine below.
1: There they are. There they are, down there in that valley by those rocks. You watch yourself. They've seen us.
0: And sure enough, the outlaws have seen their pursuers. They whip their rifles to their shoulders.
2: Come on, men. Get behind cover.
1: Hey, wait, wait. I got an idea.
3: Yeah, what is it, kid?
1: Hey, let somebody keep shooting from here, and then some of us could climb up to that big rock right above them, and then we can get at them.
0: Hey, the kid's got an idea. And a moment later, last picture, middle row. While the shooting continues, Dick and two of the party reach a ledge directly above the two killers.
4: Okay, now, push these rocks down on them. That ought to stop them.
1: Yeah, sure. Here goes.
0: First picture, bottom row of the rocks, thunder down onto the two trapped criminals. Guns are knocked out of their hands, and they stand helpless.
5: You hold your fire, or we give up! We give up!
0: And a few minutes later, last picture, the two crooks are captured.
4: And what are you going to do with us? We're taking you into town and giving you what you got coming to you.
6: The way Dick captured the killers?
0: Yes, it was. And it just proved that Editor Campbell was right in telling the others that they must stick together.
6: What will they do to those killers now? Put them in jail?
0: Well, we'll find out about that next week. But now I'll look below Dick's adventures. There's Rusty Riley.
6: Oh, yes. I'm anxious to read this because, you remember, there was a theater coming near the Milestone Farm, and Rusty was going to play a jockey.
0: Yes, in the play. And also in the company, there was a rich local girl who had some very expensive pearls.
6: And also in the play, there is a man named Shorty, and he dressed up in Rusty's jacket and cap and stole the pearls, and he makes it look like Rusty is the one who stole the pearls.
0: Yes, but Rusty was miles away, dressed in his jockey's costume, helping a man whose truck was stuck in the mud.
6: Oh, I wonder how this will ever turn out. Will Rusty be blamed for what's happened?
0: Well, let's read now and find out. Here we go with Rusty Riley. Gallop and run till the road is dusty. Give us music for his horse and Rusty. Standing beside the truck that is stuck in the mud, Rusty hitches Dawn to the car and then says to the driver,
1: "Okay, mister, I got a sort of a harness on Dawn. You get in the car and then we'll pull too, and I think it'll get that wheel out of the mud."
7: "Okay, boy. Can't do any harm to try it." "Okay, let's try it."
0: The driver throws the car in gear. Dawn throws her shoulders against the rope and begins to pull.
1: "Come on, Dawn, come on now, come on. Come on."
0: And then the truck begins to pull loose. A couple of feet more and it pulls up onto the road.
7: "Hey, hoy, we did it."
1: "Whoa, Dawn, whoa now, whoa, whoa."
7: "Well, boy, you sure did me a big favor. I'll be able to make my carnival date with my dogs now. Wish you'd let me do something for you."
1: "Oh, forget it, mister. I'm glad to be a help. I gotta go now, though. Good luck."
0: Last picture, top row. Rusty, back at the farm, goes in the house.
1: "Hey, Patty. Hey, Patty. Tex. Yoo-hoo." "Oh, jeepers, I remember now. They all went to a movie. There's nobody home."
0: First picture, bottom row, he says to himself.
1: "Oh, well, I'll sew the button on myself. And I better put on some old clothes. After all, this costume isn't mine."
0: Meanwhile, at the playhouse where the actors have been rehearsing, a rest period has been called. And then a moment later, Tweety, the rich girl, rushes out of her dressing room.
8: "Hector, my pearls, they're gone. They've been taken from my dressing room."
7: "Your pearls? Holy smoke, they were the real McCoy, weren't they?"
8: "Yes, they were."
0: Last picture, the director says,
7: "Now, folks, this is pretty serious. I think all of us, everybody in this theater, for our own protection, should submit to a search. Now, Tweety, where are you going?"
8: "To telephone the police. My parents will insist on it anyhow, so the sooner the better."
6: The pearls are stolen.
0: Yes, and the director is calling a meeting of all the members in the company so they can all be searched.
6: Oh, and Rusty isn't there. And you remember some of the other men saw Shorty when he was dressed in Rusty's clothes going to the girls' dressing room, and, oh, I wonder if Rusty's going to be blamed for this because he isn't there.
0: Well, we'll find out about that next week. Now, that's all the time I have. But before I go, here's that nice fellow with some more interesting information. Well, honey, and all you boys and girls, I gotta go now.
6: All right, Mr. Connie Diggly Man, but I'll be waiting for you next week.
0: Okay, that's a date. And a date with all you boys and girls. Be sure to meet me with our little friend, Miss Honey, next week when I read Puck the Comic Weekly. For I...

0: 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Oh, the big red letters stand for the Jell-O family. That's Jell-O.
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0: Jell-O pudding.
1: Yum, yum, yum.
0: Jell-O tap. The Elka pudding just so real.
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0: 5 years ago, the theft of a car in your neighborhood was a matter of passing interest. In a newspaper, it was reported on the back pages or not at all. But today, the automobile has graduated from the luxury class to one of vital necessity. An automobile in first-class condition is a high-priced commodity, and there are hundreds of buyers for every seller. Into this fertile field of buyers at any price has moved the racketeer. A racketeer who needs only a car, a stolen car, a forged bill of sale, and an unsuspecting buyer. Mobility is his chief asset, but it's also his chief liability. Because the act of driving a stolen car across a state line is a federal offense. And the FBI, in cooperation with local law enforcement agencies, has been relentless in this war against this type of criminal. Sometimes the first lead on a case of this type comes as the result of a routine check, beginning as this one did with a couple driving along a road south of Richmond. A distinguished-looking couple, a couple just married.
1: How can you even see, darling? That rain is coming down so hard.
2: We'll stop at the next town if it doesn't let up.
1: Tired?
2: No, I feel fine.
1: This was a wonderful idea.
2: What, dear?
1: This trip.
2: Not much of a honeymoon, having to mix business in along the way.
1: Oh, darling, I love it. This is the way I've always wanted to live. I used to go crazy being cooped up in the same place, seeing the same people.
2: That can be dull.
1: My mother was wonderful. She couldn't understand how I just met you and 3 weeks later wanted to marry you. She said I didn't know you, didn't know your background.
2: Well, mothers are like that.
1: I just told her I didn't care. Charles, look out, we're skidding.
3: Faye, are you all right?
1: Yes, sir. Oh, I think so.
3: Well, thank heaven.
1: How about you?
3: I'm okay.
1: Oh.
3: What's the matter, dear?
1: Look at the front of the car.
3: Oh. Yeah. Let's get out.
1: It's all smashed.
3: I know. Let me help you, dear.
1: Thanks. Where are you going?
3: Just getting the license plate.
1: License plate? Aren't you going to call a garage?
3: No, it's too much bother, dear.
1: Then what are you going to do?
3: Leave the car here.
1: What?
3: Now, don't worry, sweetheart. I'll get another one tomorrow.
0: A car is abandoned on a road 10 miles south of Richmond. The plates are missing, but motor numbers or identification badges easily checked. 2 days later, 300 miles south of Richmond, the police paid a call at the home of one John Taylor.
4: Mr. Taylor?
5: Yes?
4: I've got some good news for you, sir. We found your car.
5: My car?
4: Yes, it turned up in Richmond. The local police there contacted us. It was checked through the motor number. The license plate was gone.
5: Well, I'm sorry, but I'm afraid there's some mistake.
4: Well, your name's John Taylor, isn't it?
5: Yes.
4: You own a 1938 Ford
5: garage.
4: What?
5: Yes, I just put it there not a minute ago.
4: You sure?
5: Just...
4: Has it ever been stolen?
5: No, never.
4: What's your motor number?
5: Well, just a second now. Look at the registration.
4: I don't understand how come your car turns up in Richmond when it's really here.
5: Yeah. The motor number is 321-264.
4: Well, that's the same number, all right.
5: Maybe you'd better tell somebody about this.
4: Yeah. Maybe it'd better be the FBI.
0: If there is an axiom in crime, it is that a mistake will be made sooner or later. The abandoned car, the car that was wrecked on the road south of Richmond, was examined by special agents of the FBI. Portions of the motor were removed and sent to the laboratories in Washington. After certain exhaustive tests were made, a report was forwarded to the FBI Richmond field office.
6: What's the story, Tom?
7: The motor numbers were altered. A pretty good job, too.
6: Did the laboratory work up the original numbers?
7: Yes. Wait a minute. Here we are. The car was from Toledo, Ohio. It was stolen out there.
6: I see.
7: It was then registered here in Virginia under a false name and with the aid of a fictitious bill of sale.
6: With the idea of reselling it here, I suppose.
7: Yes.
6: Sounds like a very professional job.
7: I know.
6: What about that couple who abandoned the car?
7: Well, we have a general description of them from the farmer who picked them up.
6: He dropped them off here in Richmond?
7: Yes. Excuse me. Rice speaking. Yes? Yes. Oh, wait, let me write that down.
6: Pencil?
7: I have one, thanks. Go ahead. Right. Got it. Thanks. Goodbye. Now we're getting someplace.
6: Who was that?
7: Boone. He was checking a lead that farmer gave us. He said that he dropped the couple off at a cab stand.
6: Yes?
7: Boone contacted a driver who remembered picking up a man and woman answering to the description of our suspects.
6: Good.
7: He dropped them at a downtown hotel. I think we'd better get over there right now.

0: ahead, gentlemen.
1: Thank you.
2: Thanks.
0: Take us to the fourth floor, please.
1: Sure.
0: This is the only couple who answers to the description you gave me.
3: Their name is Meade.
0: That's right. Mr. and Mrs. Charles Meade. They're very charming people.
2: How long have they lived here?
0: Oh, on and off for several weeks now.
2: What do you mean, on and off?
0: Well, they've taken several short trips, but they've kept their room.
1: Oh, that's...
0: Go right ahead. The room is down here to the left.
3: Very well. Do you know anything about what business Mr. Meade is in?
0: Why, he's a salesman of some sort. I don't know his line.
3: You've talked with him?
0: Oh, yes, we've been quite friendly. I've dined with him several times. That's why I'm sure you must have the wrong party.
3: We'd like to talk with him anyway.
0: Here we are, 412. I'm not so sure that he's home.
2: Why?
0: Well, he borrowed my car this morning. His was being repaired.
2: He borrowed your car?
0: That's right.
2: Have you a pass key with you?
0: Yes.
2: I'd advise you to use it.
0: What for?
2: I have an idea that Mr. Meade is no longer a guest.
0: Well, goodness, I... Wait, I have a key right here. Excuse me.
3: Surely.
0: Heavens, you were right. Everything's been moved out. How did you know he'd be gone?
2: Because he borrowed your car. That happens to be his line of business.

0: even though the human memory is inaccurate and no two people see the same object exactly alike, verbal descriptions of an individual may enable the laboratories of the FBI to create a sketch of a face that will be amazingly exact. This has been done successfully in many cases where no photograph is available in the records. A description of Charles Meade and his wife was teletyped to all law enforcement agencies in the neighboring states. But professional car thieves moved swiftly. And even as the alarm was on the wires, the Meades were already established in another hotel in another city 200 miles west of Richmond.
1: Faye?
2: Yes, dear?
1: Did you see my brown gloves?
2: They're right here on the dresser.
1: Oh, thanks. How do I look?
2: Oh, very handsome.
1: Well, I have to run over now.
2: Charles.
1: Yeah?
2: Before you go, I'd like to talk to you about something.
1: Honey, I really have
2: This is very important. It's about you.
1: Well?
2: Darling, what do you really do?
1: What do you mean?
2: Your work.
1: Well, I've told you, I'm a salesman.
2: I know that's what you've told me. But I'd like you to explain a couple of things.
1: Like what?
2: Well, the things that happened back in Richmond.
1: I don't know what you're talking about, honey.
2: That car we wrecked. You're just leaving it there.
1: I attended to that later. I had it sent to a garage.
2: I don't believe you.
1: Oh, well, now...
2: You want me to tell you what I do believe?
1: All right.
2: That was a stolen car, wasn't it? That's how you make your living.
1: Yeah.
2: I thought so.
1: Look, darling, I couldn't tell you.
2: Why?
1: Because I love you. I know if you ever found out the truth, that would be the end of us. That would be the end of... But... What are you laughing at?
2: You.
1: Huh?
2: Why did you think you could keep it from me, Charles? And why did you think it would matter?
1: Hey.
2: Come here.
1: Well?
2: I think it's wonderful.
1: What?
2: I love it. And I want to work right along with you.
0: The bride of Charles Meade proved a willing partner in her husband's business. Faye Meade had expansive ideas and put them immediately into operation. In rapid succession, from widely separated sections, came reports of stolen cars. Each theft had the same pattern, almost the same conditions. The FBI was reasonably sure that Meade and company was behind each one. But the Meades were still at large 400 miles from the scene of the last theft, in another city, in another hotel room.
1: I'll get it, dear.
3: Hello, Charlie.
1: Oh, hello there, Stanton. Come on in.
3: Thanks.
1: I don't believe you've met my wife.
3: No. How did you, ma'am?
2: Hello, Mr. Stanton.
3: I wonder if we can go someplace and talk, Charlie.
1: What's wrong with right here?
3: Well, this is about our business.
1: My wife knows all about that.
3: Oh.
1: So what's on your mind?
3: Well, my reason for coming up here was to tell you that we're going to split up our partnership.
1: Why? What's wrong?
3: Nothing wrong. I just think the time has come to quit.
1: You mean you'd rather hook up with someone else?
3: No, I just want to get out of the whole business. My garage is doing well. I'm making enough money legitimately. I don't want to spoil that.
1: Well...
2: Charles.
1: Yes, dear?
2: May I ask Mrs. Stanton a few questions?
1: Well, sure. Go ahead.
2: Mr. Stanton, you've made a lot of money with Charles, haven't you?
3: Well, yes, but...
2: I believe he even set you up in this garage in the first place. He wanted a front to dispose of the cars.
3: That's right.
2: Then it's not going to make it very easy if you walk out on him.
3: I'm sorry, Mrs. Meade.
2: That doesn't help.
3: Look, I never liked this business in the first place. I only did it because I needed money, desperately.
1: I know, but after
2: Wait,
1: all,
2: Charles.
1: What about...
2: Mr. Stanton, I'd like to point out something to you. We have 8 cars stored away. 8 cars that my husband worked very hard to get. Now you're going to sell those cars for him, just as you originally agreed.
3: I can do it.
2: Then you leave us only one choice.
3: What do you mean?
2: We'll have to spoil that respectable front you've been maintaining.
3: Now, just a minute.
2: I mean it, Mr. Stanton.
3: I believe you do.
2: Now, When do we send you the 8 cars?

0: To the FBI, the case of Charles Meade was open. And an open case means that the entire facilities of the FBI are working without pause, searching every possibility, every source where a clue may be. The motor vehicle records of the state of Virginia were exhaustively checked and rechecked. It was discovered that over 24 cars were fraudulently registered. Cars from over 24 states. Motor numbers changed, fictitious bills of sale issued. Most of them had been sold to innocent dealers. Dealers whose recollection of the seller reconfirmed the picture of Charles Meade. One sale, a sale of 8 cars to a garage in North Carolina, was a real clue. A real possibility for positive information. Agents of the FBI paid a visit to Mr. Stanton, the owner of that garage.
1: See, gentlemen, I'm just at a loss to understand any of this. I purchased those cars in good faith.
2: You had no idea that they were stolen, Mr. Stanton?
1: None whatsoever.
3: Who sold them to you?
1: Was various people.
3: People you knew?
1: No.
2: According to the registration records in Virginia, one man sold all of those cars to you, Mr. Stanton.
1: Well,
2: suppose you give us the real facts.
1: Well, one man did sell them. But he told me he represented several owners.
3: Who was this man?
1: His name was, Crawford. George Crawford.
3: How did you meet him?
1: He answered an ad I put in the papers. And then he came here to my garage.
3: Can you describe him?
1: Not too well.
2: Do you mind if we take a look around the garage here, Mr. Stanton?
1: What for?
2: Just a routine inspection.
1: Very well. Go ahead. I'll go out back to the office, get you those registrations.
2: Thanks.
3: What are you interested in, Tom?
2: That workbench over there. Come on. I noticed it on the way in. It had some very familiar equipment on it. Look it over.
3: Well, electric drills, buffing machine.
2: Not forgetting those sandpaper discs and that steel brush. Very handy equipment to alter motor numbers on stolen cars.
3: Yes. Do you think...
2: That came from the office.
3: Yes, come on.
2: Well, it looks like Mr. Meade just lost a partner.

We momentarily close the Federal Bureau of Investigation file on Charles Meade, car thief. We will return to this case in just a moment. Let's suppose that all the members of the Equitable Society decided to live together in one community. The result would be a city almost as large as Chicago. For this society now has over 3,200,000 members. Actually, of course, these Equitable members are widely distributed. Every state in the Union is largely represented. And by the same token, every section of the nation benefits by the investments of Equitable Society funds. The premium dollars sent in by Equitable members are used to promote industry and agriculture in all parts of the country. Equitable dollars help finance shipbuilders on the Pacific Coast, ranchers in Wyoming, oil men in Texas, miners in Minnesota, coal producers in Pennsylvania, farmers and workers throughout the land. And so this great mutual organization is indeed well named the Equitable Life Assurance Society of the United States. In both its membership and the distribution of its investments, it takes in the entire United States. And so you see, by serving its members, the Equitable Society serves America. And now back to the file on Charles Meade, car thief.

0: In the FBI headquarters in Washington, there is row upon row of file cabinets containing cases marked complete. An examination of any one of these will show that every thread, every rumor, every bit of information pertinent to that case, however minute, has been investigated to a conclusion. There are no loose ends, only complete and irrefutable proof. The suicide of the garage keeper enabled the FBI to uncover many additional facts regarding Charles Meade. Special agents conducted an intensive search in the dead man's garage. Records were combed over, correspondence checked. Finally, out of this painstaking work, there emerged a clue. A small clue, a letter that had been mailed to the garage man by Meade over a year before. A letter sent from Portland, Oregon. A letter with a return address. A teletype was sent to the Portland field office, and a special agent was sent to the address to investigate.
1: I bet this has something to do with my nephew, Charlie.
2: Charles Meade?
1: That's him. I was right, huh?
2: Do you know where he is?
1: Nope, I haven't seen him in over a year. He went east to Cleveland, but I know he isn't there anymore.
2: Why not?
1: Because I wrote him at the address he gave me. The letter was returned.
2: May I have that address anyway?
1: Sure, but I don't think it'll do you any good. Charlie moves fast. And often.
0: Wanted notices on Charles Meade were sent out from the FBI headquarters in Washington for national distribution. Meanwhile, the one lead, the slender lead, the year-old address in Cleveland, was followed up by a special agent there.
3: No, Mr. Meade hasn't lived here in, let me see now, at least 8 months.
4: Did he leave any forwarding address?
3: No, he just packed his trunks and left.
4: Trunks?
3: Yeah, two of them.
4: How were they moved?
3: Well, I believe it was American Express.
4: Thank you very much.
0: A search of the Express Company records, a long, tedious search, was finally rewarded. The record showed that two trunks belonging to one Charles Meade were picked up at the Cleveland address and delivered to an apartment house in Louisville, Kentucky.
5: Charles Meade moved out about 2 months ago. I understand he went back east to get married.
6: Where in the east?
5: He didn't say.
6: Did he leave any trunks?
5: Yes, two of them.
6: Did he take them with him?
5: No, he had them sent to storage.
6: Here in Louisville?
5: Yes, to the Acme Storage Warehouse.
6: I hope there's something in these trunks after getting a search warrant and all. Let's examine this one first.
4: Right.
6: Let's see. One, two, three suits and a top coat here.
4: We'll try the drawers. Well.
6: What is it?
4: A box of keys. Car keys.
6: That would be Mr. Meade, all right.
4: Here's some cans of automobile paint.
6: For retouching purposes.
4: Yes. What story did you get from the warehouse people?
6: They said he paid them 2 months in advance.
4: And no further word from him?
6: No, none at all.
4: That 2 months should be up.
6: It is. He owes the money now.
4: Well, we've got one good chance then.
6: That he'll get in touch with the warehouse?
4: Yes. And give us a chance to get in touch with him.
0: The special agents kept in constant touch with the warehouse. One day, 2 weeks after their first visit, a letter arrived. A letter containing a money order. A money order signed by Charles Meade. But Meade was still clever. Although the letter was postmarked St. Louis, Missouri, there was no return address. The money order, however, was issued at the Gardner Postal Station, which is located in the suburbs. Special agents went there at once.
4: That's his complete description.
6: I see.
4: Do you recall him at all?
6: I'm trying to think. The money order was issued last Tuesday. Well, that might be a help. Tuesday. Yeah, that was a pretty slow day.
4: Did any strangers come in here at all?
6: Yes. Yes, I remember now. A fellow came in here around noontime.
4: Yes?
6: He was... Well, say, he looked just like the fellow you described.
4: Are you sure?
6: Of course. I remember him real well now. He told me he was just driving through.
4: Did he say where he was heading?
6: No. Oh, now wait, though. He did ask one question.
4: What was that?
6: He wanted to know about a good tourist camp.
4: Yes?
6: I recommended Brockton's place. That's about 6 miles further out.
4: Brockton's place. Let's go, Tom.

0: Charles. Charles.
1: Yeah?
0: Are you going to sleep all day, darling?
1: No. No, I'm getting up. What time is it?
0: Almost noon.
1: Oh, I'm dead.
0: You got a good night's sleep.
1: Honey, a dozen nights sleep would just about get me even.
0: Come on now, get up. We have to start packing.
1: Yeah, I know. That's just about all we do in life. I'm getting awful sick.
0: Now, let's not go into that again.
1: But, Faye, look, we've got enough money now, enough money to settle down in one spot and enjoy ourselves for a while.
0: No, no.
1: Well, honey...
0: Listen, Charles, I've told you. I spent all my life being settled in one spot. I never want to do it again.
1: Oh, we can't keep living like this. Bad hotels, tourists,
0: I like them. I love going from place to place, and that's what I intend to do. With or without you, darling.
1: What do you mean?
0: If you want that settling down business, you do it without me.
1: Oh, no, wait a minute.
0: I mean it.
1: Okay, honey. You win.
0: Who's that?
1: How do I know? Wait. Yeah?
2: How are you, Mr. Meade?
3: Who are you?
2: We're special agents of the FBI.
0: Charles.
3: Stay where you are.
0: Well, it looks like you're going to get your way, darling. We're settling down.
4: Abnormal conditions brought on by the war have opened lucrative fields for the criminal. Lucrative temporarily because the criminal has to risk a battle of wits and a battle of endurance with the FBI. And that is a battle he cannot win. Last year alone, over $5 million worth of stolen cars were recovered. And over 2,000 car thieves were convicted. The FBI is and will be relentless in the apprehension of anyone threatening the security or rights of the people of the United States. It is your organization. It is part of the government. And the government is you.

0: You'll hear about the disposition of this case in just a minute. Will you join the Equitable Society in a salute? A salute to the men who weld the plates and hammer home the rivets. To the men and women whose strong right arms have built ships and more ships far faster than Nazi U-boats and Jap suicide planes could sink them. Since war was declared, America's shipyards have added 100,000 vessels to the Navy. And for the Navy and Merchant Marine together have launched $40 billion worth of shipping. And all this, in addition to countless repair jobs on all types of vessels, from battleships and flat tops to submarines and minesweepers. That's proof, if any proof was needed, that the way we do things in America is more than a match for any other way or any other system, bar none. Members of the Equitable Life Assurance Society of the United States are proud to know that their premium dollars have backed up the shipbuilders, that Equitable Society funds are invested in this, America's second largest war industry, as well as in scores of other great manufacturing enterprises now concentrating on war production. In wartime, Equitable Society dollars are fighting dollars, and at all times, they are security dollars for you, your home, and your country.
1: After being indicted by a federal grand jury at Columbus, Ohio, Charles Meade and his wife pleaded guilty to violating the National Motor Vehicle Theft Act. They were each given sentences totaling 20 years in a federal penitentiary.

0: The incidents used in tonight's broadcast are taken from the files of the Federal Bureau of Investigation. However, all names used are fictitious, and any similarity thereof to the names of persons living or dead is accidental. Tonight, the music was under the direction of Van Cleve. Your narrator was Frank Lovejoy. This is Your FBI is a Jerry Devine production. Now, this is Carl Frank speaking for the Equitable Life Assurance Society of the United States and inviting you to tune in again next week at this same time for This is Your FBI. This is the American Broadcasting Company.
1: Or lovely hair that makes them stare.
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4: I'm crunching my polo, dear Liza, dear Liza. 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
7: Terry and the Pirates. Does grim, unexpected danger lurk in the forests of the snow-covered Kunlun Mountains near the Chinese town of Minchow? Well, that's where Terry Lee and his friends are, and we'll join them in today's strange, transcribed adventure in just a moment. Terry and the Pirates is brought to you by the makers of Libby's Pineapple Juice, one of Libby's 100 famous foods. You know, kids, right now we're getting pretty close to the swellest season of the whole year. The season that's chock full of lowows. Well, says you, what in the heck is a low-ow? Well, I'll give you the dope. Low-ow, boys and girls, is the Hawaiian word for feast. Yes, if you went to a banquet in Hawaii, you'd be attending a low-ow, and you'd probably have roast pig and poi and a great big glass of pineapple juice. Travelers to Hawaii say Hawaiian pineapple juice is just about the swellest tasting drink they ever met up with. So I guess you'll be plenty thrilled to know you can get it right here at home. Yes, sir? The pineapple juice that Libby brings you is really, truly Hawaiian pineapple juice. And boy, oh boy, is it a treat. I'm willing to bet plenty that as soon as you taste Libby's Hawaiian pineapple juice, you'll be saying, please, Mom, let's have that keen juice often. And you'll get it often, too, if you tell your mother this. Tell her Libby's pineapple juice is very good for you because it gives you vitamin C and vitamin B1. Now, you might tip her off to the fact that Libby's pineapple juice is very easy to fix. Now, remember the name of this grand drink is Libby's, spelled L-I-B-B-Y-S. And now, Terry and the Pirates. Arriving at Minchow, Terry, Pat Ryan, April, Dude Hennick, and Burma were escorted to the long cabin lodge by Kennington Hook, handsome young assistant chemist to the famous Dr. Moy Ben. Moy Ben, you know, is head of the experimental gas laboratory located on the mountainside not far from Minchow. Last night, Kennington Hook was expected to bring the doctor to the cabin to see our friends. But Hook arrived alone. A search was made, but the elderly Chinese doctor had disappeared. And now, it is early morning as Pat Ryan, Terry, Burma, and Mr. Hook are seated before the crackling log fire in the cabin.
8: I rather flatter myself that I know the hills and valleys around Minchow quite well, but, well, I found no sign of Dr. Moy Ben. It's quite a puzzle. Really, it is.
9: I called the gas laboratory on the hill beyond the town. Somebody, the watchman, I suppose it was, said Dr. Ben was not there.
10: Oh, poor old chap. A man just doesn't vanish into thin air, even in China. It isn't being done this year.
11: Well, let's check back.
8: What do you mean, check back, Mr. Ryan? I told you exactly what happened. I stopped in at the doctor's and extended Burma's invitation to him to visit this cabin last evening. He thanked me in his quaint Chinese way, said he was very busy at the moment, but would be right along.
11: Yes?
8: Well, I stopped in town for a moment, then came up the path to this cabin. When I arrived here, the doctor had not shown up, and, well, the rest of the story you know.
9: The doctor liked to walk quite a lot, huh?
8: Oh, yes, Terry. You see, his laboratory work was very confining. Whenever possible, he would walk to and from his rooms. In fact, he had no use for the automobile the Army had placed at his disposal. I used it most of the time. He never even rode it.
10: Oh, why didn't you drive the car up the road here last night, Ken?
8: Knowing I would not have the pleasure of your company for a moonlight ride, Burma, I decided on a bit of walking exercise myself.
11: Well, you know the doctor fairly well, Hook. Perhaps you have some explanation for his continued absence.
8: I'm quite sure all those who know the doctor will agree with me that although a very great man in his chemistry and study of poison gases, Moiden was, shall I say, eccentric.
10: Shall you?
8: Well, he was odd, to say the least.
9: In what way, Mr. Hook?
8: Oh, in many ways, Terry. He'd work like mad, night and day, weeks on end, and suddenly be gone for a week or more.
11: And when he came back, he never explained where he'd been?
8: Not to me.
10: But you're his assistant, Ken.
8: Burma, my dear, there is or was only one Dr. Moy Ben. He is the world's greatest expert on poison gas, on chemical warfare. He was years ahead of his time. His experiments up the hill have been amazing. I assisted him, yes. But I was not in his confidence.
11: I see. And in what other ways was he eccentric?
8: Well, his habit of writing innumerable notes to himself. Always scribbling random ideas and reminders on scraps of paper. His laboratory office was littered with them.
10: Well, a lot of people have that habit, writing notes to themselves.
8: Yes, Burma. Especially when they're absent-minded. Let me see now. Perhaps I have some of his handiwork with me. Let me poke through my pockets here. Oh, here, yes. Yes, here we are. Reminder, written in English. Scribble on the torn margin of a newspaper.
10: What does it say?
8: Can't quite make it out in the firelight. His writing was rather difficult to read anyway. Perhaps you can make it out.
10: I'll try. He's written here, formula papers from Hennig.
11: Let me see it.
10: Here you are.
11: This is Dr. Moyben's handwriting, I suppose.
8: You'll find notes like that all over the laboratory.
10: Did Hennig have formulas for the doctor, Pat?
11: I think we'd better concern ourselves with locating Moyben.
9: Well, if he was eccentric, he may suddenly have decided to fly to Chungking. Oh, no. There's no planes in use, not at this weather. He may have taken a ride in an army truck, gone someplace. I'll go into Min Chow and check up with the officer.
10: Well, why don't you telephone, Terry?
9: No, I'll take a walk. This business of sitting around doing nothing gives me the jitters. Want to get some fresh air anyway. See you later.
8: Impatient young chap, or what?
11: Well, before we go to the army men about the doctor...
8: Army men? Not going to bring them into this, are you?
11: The man has disappeared, Mr. Hook. We need all the help we can get to locate him. Unless he turns up within the next few hours.
10: Oh, Pat's right, Ken. The army men should be notified.
11: There's one thing I'd like to do first, however. I noticed an odd-looking fellow chopping wood outside our cabin and back.
8: Oh, you mean the caretaker. Yes. I haven't sent here to do any odd jobs. He's an old idiot. Harmless, of course.
10: What do you want of him, Pat?
11: I'm going to talk to him.
8: Won't get much from him, Ryan. He's as dumb as an oyster.
11: Well, he's not Chinese from what I could see, or is he?
8: No. He goes by the name of Nimero. He's lived in these Cumberland Mountains for years, so they say.
10: Well, if he isn't Chinese...
8: I believe he's American or English or something like that. Nobody knows exactly. Sort of a hermit. Nobody knows where he lives, in fact.
11: Well, I'm going out back and talk to Hermit Nimero.
10: Attaboy. Do things the hard way, Pat. What can you learn from an old bat like that? Ken says he's not in his right mind.
11: Well, I'm kind of dumb, too. We can put our minds together and get an idea.

0: that like that. Ken says he's not in his right mind.
1: Well, I'm kind of dumb, too. We can put our minds together and get an idea. He might even tell me where to look for Dr. Moy Ben.
2: You're wasting your time, Ryan.
1: Well, perhaps. But I've been doing that for years. And while we're waiting for something better to turn up, I'll go out and find out for myself. Good morning, Mr. Nimero. My name's Ryan. I'm spending a few days at this cabin with some other people. Thought I'd come out and say hello.
3: You come to my mountains to hear voices?
1: Huh? Oh, well, I haven't heard any voices yet, Mr. Nimero. Well, go right ahead chopping the wood. I'll just sit here and watch.
3: I'll see you. See your friends. You won't hear the things I hear.
1: No, I'm afraid not.
3: They do not belong to the mountains. They've forgotten how to listen for the voices of the trees and rocks.
1: Well, that's very poetic and all that, but tell me, you must have known Dr. Moy Ben.
3: If he is of these Kunlun Mountains, we would be friends.
1: And if he was lost in these Kunlun Mountains, would you know that too?
3: Those who come here do not believe my mountains are friendly and warm. The snow deceives them. But the snow hides many secrets.
1: Now, look, Mr. Nimero. Can you help me find Dr. Moy Ben, the man who works up there on the mountainside? He's gone.
3: Under the moon last night, there were voices, strange new voices, down in the Pine Valley. They did not belong among my trees and rocks and white snow, but I heard them. As cold as the night air, cursing.
1: Now, wait. Were they real voices?
3: I only heard them. But they destroyed the silence among my trees.
1: Say, could you take me to the spot where you heard them?
3: Well, there's a full moon tonight. If you're not afraid of the full moon, it sometimes does strange things to people. If you're not afraid.
1: No. No, I'm not afraid.
3: Perhaps we may talk again.
1: Well, I'm not afraid because I need help. You may help me. Help me to find the man who's in danger.
3: We shall talk tonight when I return to this cabin for my food. Food has been promised me. There's an answer to all things and help for all who are not afraid.
4: What are you putting your coat on for, Pat? Are you going out?
1: Not so loud, Terry. I'll tell you later. What time is it?
4: About 10 o'clock. Well, there's a full moon tonight, but...
1: No. Look. I've got a date with a fellow who's just a bit crazy. But maybe he can help me locate Dr. Moy Ben. Now, let's not talk about it.
4: I bet that's Mr. Hook. Why doesn't he move his trunk to the cabin? He's here most of the time anyway.
1: Well, okay, you entertain him. You and Berman and the others. I'll go for a walk. Now, let's go in the other room.
5: Evening, Ryan. Terry? Going out, Ryan?
1: Oh, just for a bit of fresh air.
5: Wonderful night. Wonderful.
2: Cold, crisp, and clear. There's a full moon.
4: Don't tell me you've been hunting in the moonlight, Mr. Hook.
2: Hunting? Oh, I see what you mean. This rifle, eh? No. I was out this afternoon. But confidentially, I've been searching for the doctor. No news, sorry to say. I'll just drop in here for a moment.
1: Say, that's a mighty fine rifle, Hook.
2: Yeah, so it is. Here, look it over. I say, what news of Moy Ben from here?
4: Nothing to report.
1: Sure is a swell rifle. Well, I'll be on my way. Let's go and look around for a while. Back soon. Where is this spot where you heard the voices last night, Mr. Nimero?
3: Beyond the horizon. Or at my elbow. The mountains play strange things, tricks, you know.
1: There was a full moon last night, too. You say you heard voices early in the evening, somewhere in this valley.
3: All voices are twisted like the trees. I stood here listening to a silence so loud that only I could understand. Across that open space, down where moonlight paints the snow, voices of strangers, voices out of tune with my mountains.
1: Hey, look here, Nimero.
3: Hmm?
1: These voices you heard, they made these footprints through the snow. Two people, look here.
3: Hmm?
1: They came from...

0: direction.
1: That is so. They came from the town.
0: Right, and they stopped beside these fir trees and then started off in this direction. You any idea where these footprints might be leading to?
1: There are many places in the mountains to hide. Down, down on your face, in the snow. That was a rifle. I know the sound.
0: Look there. The bullet struck this small fir tree beside us. You can see where it splintered the wood. Let me have a hatchet there in your belt. I want that bullet.
1: Yes.
0: This bullet may come in handy. We'll find out who's so anxious to stop us from investigating the tracks in the snow. Ah, here we are. I'll take this back to the cabin and whittle away the rest of the wood. A rifle bullet, eh? That's rather interesting. My friend Kennington Hook had a rifle this evening, and it might shoot a bullet like this. Hey, come along. Let's get back to the cabin without getting shot at again.
2: Yes, yeah, someone is anxious to stop Pat Ryan from investigating the tracks in the snow. Could it have been Dr. Moy Ben's young assistant? I'll give you just a bit of a clue in just a moment, so stand by. Now, when you remind your mother to please get some Libby's pineapple juice, because it's so swell tasting and because it has vitamins everybody needs, when you remind her of that, why not ask for Libby's tomato juice, too? There's another drink as grand tasting as they come. A real knockout for flavor. And boy, has it got vitamins. Why, Libby's tomato juice is rich in vitamin C and vitamin A, and also has B1 and G. Your mother will agree you've got good reasons for wanting Libby's juices. So just remind her, Libby's pineapple juice and Libby's tomato juice. Now, in tomorrow's transcribed adventure, Terry and Burma are going to run onto a clue that is the most important yet. A clue that may solve the mystery of Dr. Moy Ben's strange disappearance. So be sure to be on hand for the thrill of the week tomorrow.
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4: When Jerry Hall, Mrs. Gregory, and Captain Bradford sailed from Los Angeles in search of a mysterious hidden island, they found Mrs. Gregory's long-lost little girl, Joan. The rest of their discoveries are almost unbelievable. The Gregory yacht was pulled to the island by a powerful magnetic force and is now tied up there, with all on board prisoners of the mad scientist G-47. Mrs. Gregory and Joan are in one cabin on the yacht, while Captain Tex Bradford and Jerry talk excitedly in the radio cabin.
5: Yeah, I got it all right, but I still don't see where it's going to do us any good.
6: Joan didn't come to the door of the cabin, did she? I mean, so that anyone could see she had her mother's dress on.
5: No, she was so scared of what old G-47 would do to her when he found out we had the dress, well, that she was ready to hide under the bunk.
6: Well, we'll see to it that G-47 doesn't have a chance to do anything to her. And we'll have to work fast, because by now someone on the island probably knows we have the dress and heard all we said about it. So hurry and get your head into it. No, not that way. Just pull the skirt over your head. That's better. Now I'll get under it, too.
5: Good thing these dresses are plenty big and loose. But it's going to be mighty hot in there awful quick.
6: And we'll be done with our little job mighty quick.
5: What good can we do with this dress? You said just now they'd know we had it.
6: We've got to hurry, so listen closely while I explain it.
5: This is the nuttiest thing I ever heard of. What would people think if they could see us with a girl's dress wrapped around our heads, using it for a hood?
6: Well, it may sound foolish, but the material of this dress of Joan's is the first ray of hope we've had. Now we can talk in safety and make a few plans for the first time since we hit this island. I knew there must be some way to talk in privacy here.
5: You mean the stuff this dress is made of will keep out the sound waves? Or whatever it is they use to hear everything that goes on around here?
6: Yes, Jerry, I'm sure of it. You know, a good scientist never compounds a poison without knowing the antidote, for his own protection, if nothing else. Likewise, a good scientist would never devise a weapon, gas, beam, or ray, one that would be almost universally penetrating or destructive, without first protecting himself. Should his own invention ever be turned against him?
5: But those sound waves they hear through walls and clothing, they're not destructive. Well, they don't hurt anybody, even if they do let old G-47 hear all we say.
6: That's true, but it makes everyone on this island virtually a prisoner. No one has any privacy. Even in your own room, every sound and action is recorded somewhere in their laboratories. Nevertheless, we may safely reason that G-47 and his leading assistants The brains of this mad setup must have privacy. They conduct their experiments and discuss plans without the remainder of the colony hearing them. They must.
5: But how do you figure the cloth this dress is made of is the stuff they do it?
6: Every suit and dress on the islands, every bit of cloth I've seen here is the same stuff.
5: But G-47 put Joan to sleep with that harmless ray just as easy as he did me. And her dress is made of that stuff.
6: Yes, but if you had been awake to see her get the ray, you would probably have seen him point at her head or hands.
5: What is this cloth, anyway? I mean, where did he get it?
6: We'll find out in time, but let's hurry with this plan. Someone might decide to board the yacht just to make sure we're behaving ourselves.
5: Okay, Tex. What are we going to do?
6: All right, here's a setup. When we get out from under this dress, we'll take it and put it over the radio. Be sure it's under and around the whole thing.
5: I got it. Then one of us can put our head inside the dress and work the set. And G-47 can't tell we're doing it.
6: I'm going to let you do this. You know what to say to Johnson if you get him. Give him our position and say to stand by for information on how to rescue us. Tell him not to attempt rescue without instructions.
5: Gee, then what can Johnson do if I do get word to him?
6: He can't do anything now. But we've got to figure how to get control of the power on this island. We could use their knowledge for the greatest scientific age in the world. But I feel sure that their intentions are not to aid the world, but to destroy it.
5: Oh, golly. Let's get going.
6: Now operate the set on the usual wavelength, and I'll set the directional beam reflector due north. We're outside of the listening post around the inner circle of the island, and this beam won't make the slightest disturbance anywhere except due north. The set is all warmed up now.
5: All ready now.
6: All ready, son. And we'll just slip out from under this thing and cover the set with it. Then I'll go out on deck and stroll near this cabin door in case everyone gets curious. Go to it, and don't talk to me again. Don't say anything until you're covered up with that set. Inside this dress now, then send the message. Now, out we go.
5: Gee, it's a mighty tight squeeze in here. Guess I'm ready to go.
7: 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Jerry Hall on J-24Y calling J-12C. Hello, Johnson. Hello, J-12.
5: Oh, golly, something's wrong. I can't raise him. Well, guess I'll just have to try again.
7: J-12C,
8: hello. To J-24Y. Hello, J-24. Go ahead, Jerry. Go ahead.
5: Boy, here he is.
7: Hello, J-12C. This is Jerry Hall on J-24Y. Captain Bradford wants you to get this. Copy it. Repeat. Then stand by. Here it is. Our position, latitude 29 degrees south, longitude 124.30 west. Danger here, but do not attempt rescue. Stand by for information on how to rescue us. Get that? Do not attempt rescue without information. Repeat, J-12.
8: J-12C to J-24Y. Repeating. Your position, 29 degrees south, 124 degrees, 30 minutes west. You are in danger. Standing by for information how to rescue. Confirm, repeat.
7: Okay, J-12. Repeat, okay. Jerry Hall standing by for Captain Bradford. That's all, J-12.
5: Now I can get out of this dress. Oh, boy. That feels better.
9: Hello, kid. How did you enjoy your rest?
5: Oh, I had a swell sleep, Tex. I dreamed I used this radio set again, but nobody was spying on me. I talked to Johnson in Los Angeles, and he knows we're here.
9: Great dream, son, but there's no chance of it ever coming true the way we're watched. G-47 knows all we say and do. I wonder.
5: Maybe it's one of the crew.
6: No, they're all asleep.
5: Shall I open it?
6: Wait a minute. I'll hide the dress.
10: Oh, heck.
9: I might have known it.
11: You must pardon my rudeness in entering unbidden. But as long as anyone could have seen and heard all you were doing through the portholes you so kindly left open in every cabin, I surmised you were not discussing anything secret.
9: Just discussing our situation here and wondering how long it'll be before we can get away from this island. You knew we would be discussing that without my telling you.
11: Precisely. And even if I could not see that you have Cleostra's dress there, I would know that the material of the dress had been used for some purpose.
5: How would you know that?
9: Never mind that, Jerry. It's enough that he knows we were using it. And of course, he knows why we were using it.
11: You displayed some small intelligence in your ideas about the material, Captain. And you have undoubtedly discovered that the fabric is impervious to beams and rays of our sound and light transmission spectrum.
9: I have. That didn't take much figuring.
11: Tomorrow, you may visit the laboratories where the fabric is made. You may have enough of it to drape the inside and outside of this boat, if you wish. I have no desire to intrude upon your privacy. I merely came to warn you that while your childish and unsuccessful attempts to reach the outside world merely amuse me, your first successful attempt will mean your end.
10: Well, we're going to try it just the same. You can't get away with this forever, and you know it.
9: Steady now, Jerry. No use losing your head about it. Well, G-47, I want to tell you plainly that if there is any way I can get my friends out of your grasp, I'm going to attempt it.
11: You are a fool, Captain. A brave one, possibly, but nevertheless a fool. Your life would mean nothing to me.
9: I happen to know better, for I have something you want.
11: Yes, you clever meddler, you have. And you know that I will keep you alive until I wrest your secret from you. The only thing in the universe we Euclideans have failed to master. And as long as you live, I know that in some way, at some time, I will get your secret.
9: Well, you can't torture it out of me, and you're not a magician. How will you do all this?
11: The time will come when you will be glad to exchange your secret for the freedom of your friends and yourself.
10: Nothing doing on that. If Captain Bradford has something you want, we'll stay right on your island for the rest of our lives. All of us. But you'll never get it.
9: You see how it is, G-47? You're just wasting your breath.
10: Yes. And Joan wants to stay with her mother and the rest of us. She belongs to our world, and she's going... Well, she's going back to it with us.
11: Cleostra may stay with you, and she will save you a lot of worry by telling you as much about the island in an hour as you could learn by watching us work for a month. But she will have to be content with your descriptions of the world. She will never see it, except as a loyal subject of Euclidia, when we Euclideans rule the universe.
9: Do you mind going now? We've got things to do, and your boasting and bragging gets on my nerves.
11: It is a pleasure to leave such hopeless company.
10: Well, maybe we're not as hopeless as you think.
9: Quiet, Jerry.
11: You need not warn the boy, Captain. I heard his little radio message to Johnson.
10: Gee, the dress was no good, Tex.
9: So, the dress didn't work, eh?
11: The material of the dress worked perfectly, but your radio beam was intercepted as it passed through our magnetic fog.
10: Well, then, if you heard my message to Johnson, why did you let me give him our position and warn him of our danger?
9: Don't you know that radio message will bring a fleet of battleships down on you if anything happens to us?
11: On the contrary, you have protected me nicely. Johnson will take orders and execute them accurately. You ordered him not to move in your rescue. Your position means nothing. You had previously given him that, as the yacht was held to the magnetic fog. If you had not tried this wild scheme tonight, there was a chance your Los Angeles agents might have acted on their own incentive to rescue you. But you have blocked that yourself. You have prevented your own rescue, and I will prevent your escape.
12: 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Tastes like a sweet, soothes like a medicine. 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

0: Once again, the Damon Runyon Theater brings you another story by the master storyteller, Damon Runyon. And this one, The Brakeman's Daughter. And to tell it to you, here is Broadway.
1: Thanks. Well, it is of a fine spring morning, and I am just standing on the corner of 44th watching the spring weather take over and trying to get a few gulps of fresh air in between large portions of taxi exhaust. That is a wonderful morning. And I am thinking how wonderful it is when I feel a tap on my shoulder. I look around and see a young guy's face grinning at me. The face opens and says,
2: "Well now, my old pal Broadway.
1: The Hummingbird. Well, well, well, and how are you?"
2: "Just great." "You ain't changed a bit since I saw you last."
1: "2 years ago, huh?"
2: "Yeah, just about."
1: "What brings you to New York from Cleveland, Ohio?"
2: "Oh, the big false face sent for me."
1: "Uh-oh."
2: "No rough stuff, just sort of a business conference."
1: "When the big false face calls a business conference, it is very likely to get rough."
2: "Nah, everything's peaceful." "Oh, boy, what weather. I like spring."
1: "It has its points. Mainly, it brings on no snow."
2: "Uh-huh. You know, I..." "Hey, Broadway, take a look at this doll coming at us."
1: "Yeah, she is very restful on the eye."
2: "You know her?"
1: "Never see her before."
2: You
1: know a hummingbird?"
2: "Me? No."
1: "She looks at you."
2: "Yeah. Boy, I never saw a doll like that before."
1: "Neither do I."
2: "You know, I wish I knew her. Yeah, I sure do."
1: "Well, I cannot help agreeing with the hummingbird, because the doll who passes is very pleasant to behold. Also, she looks at him, and he looks at her, and it is just the same as if they hold 2 hours conversation. For they are both young, and it is spring. And the way language can pass between young guys and young dolls without them saying a word is practically uncanny. Well, the hummingbird gets his wish. He meets her. And how he does, and what happens after, is something I will tell you in a minute.

0: And now, back to the Damon Runyon Theater and the famous story, The Brakeman's Daughter.
1: Like I say, the hummingbird gazes after the doll. She looks back at him, and there is almost a high voltage line between them. Then something happens.
2: Gee, what a doll. What a
1: doll. Hey, she is not looking where she is going.
3: Crossing against the lights. That truck. Hey, miss! Come on, Broadway. Hey, miss! Look out! Hey, what do you think you're doing, crossing a cow pasture?
2: You hurt? You all right?
4: Why? Yes, that was stupid of me.
2: Nah.
3: Well, look where you're driving that truck, Mac.
5: Yeah, maybe you want trouble, huh?
3: None at all. But I got some extra if you want any.
4: Oh, please, it was my fault. I wasn't looking. I crossed against the line.
5: Sure you did.
3: You better move on, Mac.
5: Who do you think you are?
3: I said you better move on.
5: Yeah. Yeah, sure.
2: You look at this. You got to get out of the street. Come on.
4: Thanks.
5: You all right, little miss?
4: What? Oh, yes, thanks. Just a little shake.
1: That is a narrow escape you had.
2: I should have tattooed that truck driver's noggin a little.
4: Oh, no, it wasn't his fault. I guess I've got to learn how to cross streets in New York.
2: You're new here, huh?
4: Yes.
2: Oh.
4: I didn't thank you for pulling me out of the way.
2: Oh, it's all right.
4: Well, you could have been hurt.
2: Not a chance.
4: Yes, there was.
2: Oh, forget it.
4: I guess I'll be going.
2: Sure.
4: I've got some shopping to do.
2: Yeah, I guess so.
4: I guess I'll be going.
2: Uh-huh.
1: I guess she has to go, Hummingbird.
2: Yeah.
4: Well, goodbye, and thank you again.
2: Oh, sure. Don't mention it.
4: Goodbye. I've got to be going.
2: So long.
1: Her name is Sophie Glutz, and she lives in Flatbush.
2: Huh? You say something, Broadway?
1: I say her name is Ermeline Wurzenheimer, and she lives in Schenectady.
2: What?
1: Like I say, her name is Salome Schultz. She lives in the Bronx.
3: Holy mackerel, I don't even know her name.
1: Now, that is very strange. You practically save her life and you do not find out her name.
3: What a dope, what a sap.
1: Well, she is walking very slow-like. I do not think she is in much of a hurry to get someplace.
2: Sure, come on.
1: I will wait here. Well, get going. For a guy who is hurrying after her, you are given a great imitation of Grant Stoop.
2: Let it go.
1: Now I see everything. The hummingbird passing up a chance to meet a doll.
2: That kind, yeah.
1: Why do you say that?
2: Dolls like her ain't for me.
1: She does not seem to think so.
2: Nah, she don't know me from Adam.
1: This is news.
2: Well, you don't get it. You've got a good look at her?
1: I am fairly busy taking in details, yes. Why?
2: So, a doll like that wouldn't give a guy like me a tumble if she knew who I was.
1: Uh-huh.
2: Well, you know it. Chances are she'd keel over in a dead faint if she found out I was the hummingbird.
1: You got another name?
2: Forgot it long ago.
1: I see.
2: A hummingbird. Flits from doll to doll. All the same kind of dolls. Not like her.
1: I get your point. But things can change.
2: For me? Yeah, what am I standing here for? I gotta find the big false face and see what he wants with me.
1: Oh, sure.
2: Besides, he promised to introduce me to a real classy doll.
1: Oh, so?
2: Sure. Dolly calls the Brakeman's Daughter.
1: The Brakeman's Daughter?
2: Yeah. Hey, you said that like you knew her.
1: No, I never meet her.
2: Well, why you got that funny look on your face?
1: I have? Well, I, maybe I think of something funny.
2: Oh, okay. Want to come along with me?
1: Where?
2: See the big false face.
1: Who, me? Look, Hummingbird, if I know the kind of a meeting this will be, and I think I do, I will stay away.
2: There ain't gonna be no trouble. Come on along. Maybe we'll have some laughs.

0: maybe we will have some laughs, he says. He does not know that the big false face has a sense of humor. And one of the face's biggest jokes is the brakeman's daughter. Anyway, I go along with the hummingbird, and we get to the place where Big False Face is having this little meeting. He is called False Face because he always wears a castor oil smile that looks like it is painted on. This smile is strictly a throw-off because he is often smiling when he is not amused at anything. Well, like I say, we get to the place. The hummingbird goes in a room. I sit outside with a guy by the name of Crowbar Connolly, one of the face's boys. And the scene is as follows.
1: How come you come along, Broadway?
0: Me? Well, Crowbar, it is a long time since I see the hummingbird.
1: You didn't tip him to the gag, did you?
0: No.
1: Good thing. False Face don't like his gag spoiled.
0: Does he not ever get tired of the brakeman's daughter, Rip?
1: Why should he? It's a good gag. I remember the time Rocco Scarpati got it.
0: Yeah, so do I.
1: It was in the dead of winter. Rocco didn't find his way out of the woods. He froze to death.
0: Yeah, I remember.
1: Of course, it wasn't False Face's fault.
0: No, of course not. He has nothing to do with it.
1: He just likes his fun, that's all.
0: A very light-hearted guy.
1: Working the gimmick on the hummingbird is going to be good. The kid's a lady killer. You know what the False Face tells him?
0: No.
1: He tells the hummingbird that the brakeman's daughter sees him the last time he's in town. Can't wait to meet him. That good?
0: Oh, it is screamingly funny. And it will be especially funny when the hummingbird finds out there is no such character as the brakeman's daughter.
1: Look, he ain't gonna find it out unless he's tipped. As I told you before, the False Face don't like his gags tipped.
0: Believe me, Crowbar, as much as I like the hummingbird, I like to live also.
1: You're smart, Broadway.
0: I am alive.
1: Boys are in there a long time. Maybe the False Face is having trouble with Cheeks.
0: Cheeks? Cheek Chiraki?
1: Yeah, why?
0: Oh, there is a bad boy.
1: Yeah, the False Face got him to rights. Cheeks don't want to go along with the merger. Well...
0: Yeah, I see.
1: Uh-huh. Now, I...
2: So we got it all settled, huh, Cheeks?
3: I guess I gotta play ball with you, False Face.
2: Sure, sure. We all team up. Make a better deal for everybody. Well, hello, Broadway.
0: Hello, False Face.
2: I'm kind of surprised to see you here.
0: So am I.
4: I brought him along, False Face.
2: Oh, I see. Maybe you told him where you was going tonight, Hummingbird, huh?
4: Yeah, I told him.
2: Huh? The brakeman's daughter is a classy doll. Ain't she, Broadway?
0: Huh? Oh, sure, sure she is, yeah.
2: Yeah.
0: Yeah.
3: I gotta be running along, Face.
2: Sure, Cheeks.
3: Yeah, see you later.
2: Wait a minute, Cheeks.
3: Yeah.
2: You're satisfied with the deal, ain't you, Cheeks?
3: Sure. It's a good deal. Why?
2: I was just asking. You seem kind of sore in the other room.
3: Sore at you, Face?
2: Maybe.
3: Why should I be sore?
2: Maybe because you ain't gonna like me as top man.
3: I got no argument.
2: That's the way, Cheeks. That's the way you play ball my way. And you'll play ball a lot longer.
3: Sure, I get it. Well, see you later.
2: Cheeks ain't real happy.
1: Better watch him, Face.
2: I will, Crowbar. Well, what's everybody looking so down about, huh?
0: I guess I have got to go.
2: Stick around, Broadway.
0: I have got an appointment.
2: Later.
4: You want me any more, Face?
2: No, Hummingbird. Hey. Oh, boy, are you a lucky guy. Ain't he, Crowbar?
1: Yeah, there's a million guys that give their right arms to meet the brakeman's daughter.
2: Yeah, and boom, she sees you talking to me the last time you're in town, and right off she falls. Like that.
4: Yeah?
2: Am I kidding, Crowbar?
1: No, she falls for you, all right, Hummingbird.
2: Like all dames do.
4: Yeah.
2: I wish I could make him tumble like that.
4: Well, it's a gift, Face.
2: I guess so.
4: What time you want me to meet you tonight?
2: 8, right here.
4: Sure, I'll be here. Come on, Broadway.
0: Yeah, sure.
2: Stick around, Broadway.
4: But I have got
2: Stick around. I ain't seen you for a long time. I'd like to talk to you.
4: Yeah, but I... All right. See you later, Broadway. Face.
2: Sure. You don't think it's funny, Broadway?
0: Ha ha.
2: You got objection?
0: Look, Face, why pull the gag on a nice kid like the Hummingbird? Pick a guy like Cheeks.
2: He knows the gag. I pulled it on him 2 years ago.
0: Oh.
2: You ain't figuring on maybe tipping the Hummingbird, are you? Broadway, I like to have my fun.
0: Yeah, but the Hummingbird will find out I know the gag. He is not going to take it kindly that I do not tip him.
2: And I won't take it kindly if you do.
1: You don't want to spoil no fun, do you, Broadway?
0: I love to see everybody happy, including myself. But one cannot have everything in this world, I guess.
2: It's the ticket. look. The Hummingbird's a cinch to fall for a rib like the Brakeman's daughter. First off, he is a 1-2 hit with the doll. Second, he knows it. Third, he never passes up a chance to make the acquaintance of any new doll. Brother, oh, I can hardly wait to see the look on his face. Oh, it's going to be good.
0: It's going to be good. Yeah, it is a big joke. But it turns out a little different than the big false face thinks it will. Now, maybe you are wondering what the gag is and what is all the mystery about. Well, I will tell you that in a minute.

0: And now, back to the Damon Runyon Theater and the famous story, The Brakeman's Daughter.
1: Well, it comes up that night. The hummingbird comes into Mindy's where I am having a bite to eat. He sits down, and the scene is as follows.
2: I'm kind of jittery tonight, Broadway.
1: Huh? To tell the truth, I am more than somewhat nervous myself.
2: Yeah? What about?
1: Well, I do not know.
2: But come to think of it, you've been acting kind of funny. What's eating you?
1: Nothing at all, hummingbird. Nothing at all.
2: I got a kind of funny feeling. Maybe I shouldn't go with the false face tonight.
1: What makes you feel that?
2: I don't know. Yeah, it's a funny thing. A week ago, I'd have jumped at the chance to meet up with a classy doll like the face says the brakeman's daughter is, and...
1: Yeah?
2: Why do they call her that?
1: Well, I... Well, you see... But does not false face tell you the whole story?
2: Well, he did say something about her old man being pretty careful about the doll.
1: That is it.
2: And, to live out in the island, way out.
1: That is what I hear.
2: You know, I wonder if it's worth it. Maybe I just ought to forget the whole thing.
1: Maybe you should.
2: On the other hand, why should I pass up the chance to meet the doll? She says she wants to meet me.
1: Uh-huh.
2: Ever since this morning when I saw that other doll, I've been jumpy. I wish I'd have gotten a name and address.
1: She seems like a very nice doll to know.
2: But not for me, I guess.
3: Well, hello, hummingbird. Broadway.
2: Hiya, Crowbar.
1: Oh, Crowbar.
3: Ain't it about time you got going, hummingbird?
2: Well, it's only a quarter to eight.
3: Yeah. Gee, I wish I was you, kid. I see the brakeman's daughter once, and she is 100%. Me. No doll like that ever goes for me.
2: Mm. Well, guess I'll be going.
3: Sure. Good luck, kid.
2: Thanks. See you later, Broadway.
1: Yeah, okay, hummingbird.
3: Been a good boy, Broadway?
1: Yeah.
3: Fish can hardly wait. He's got a new angle all cooked up for the hummingbird.
1: Oh? I think he thinks of every angle. He works the gag 100 times.
3: Oh, this is different. He planted some of the boys out there. And listen, when he knocks on the door, one of the boys is going to start blasting away with a rod. Like it's the brakeman guarding his daughter.
1: My, my. The face certainly does it up fancy.
3: Naturally, the hummingbird's going to take the wind because he didn't want to catch any lead.
1: A very sound decision.
3: And the face is going to lead him into the woods out there and lose him.
1: The same woods where Rocco Scarpati freezes to death. Huh?
3: Yeah. That was an added attraction.
1: Yeah. I wonder what the hummingbird is going to say and do. When he finds out what happens to him.
3: Who cares? It's only a gag. I'd like to see the hummingbird's face when he's wandering around in them woods with nobody around for miles and miles. Boy, he's gonna be real tired when he finally gets back to New York.
1: So that is the gag. The hummingbird is the sucker. The big false face will lose him in the woods. Well, Face and the hummingbird get out to this lonely part of Long Island. It is very dark, and the only way you can get there is in a car. The house is one that nobody lives in, so it is perfect for the rip. Then the proceedings go as follows.
4: You gotta be real quiet now, hummingbird.
2: I can get lost out here. Hey, how come this doll lives in a joint like this?
4: I told you. Her old man don't like nobody to get close enough to hand her a slice of fruitcake.
2: Look, maybe it ain't worth it.
4: Are you kidding? I tell you, this doll is $1 million, a pile of diamonds. And she takes a fancy to you.
2: Dolls are a dime a dozen.
4: Not like this one. Wait a second.
2: What's the matter, Face?
4: Nothing. I just want to be careful.
2: You sure the brakeman ain't home?
4: She told me he's on a run to Albany.
2: Yeah, but maybe he'll come back.
4: You scared?
2: Me?
4: You're acting like it. The way I hear it, you ain't afraid of nothing.
2: Well, you heard it right, Face.
4: And then what are you beefing about? You scared of an old guy?
2: I'm scared of nobody.
4: If you are, we can go back to the car and drive back to New York. Well?
2: I was just thinking.
4: About what?
2: Another doll.
4: Who?
2: I don't know.
4: You crazy?
2: Guess so.
4: Now, look. I promised the doll I'd bring you tonight. You're going to make me look like a welcher?
2: Okay, let's go.
4: Sure.
2: Where's the house?
4: Right up ahead.
2: I don't see any lights.
4: Sure not. There's trees in the way.
2: Yeah.
4: Now, look. I'm going to go onto the porch with you, and I'll knock on the door. When the doll answers, you're on your own, see?
2: I get it.
4: All right. I'll wait at the car for you.
2: Okay.
4: Careful now. We're almost there. There's the porch.
2: Okay, let's go.
4: You got to take it easy. Take a look around first.
2: I don't see anybody. Fact is, I don't believe there's anybody around for miles.
4: Except the brakeman's daughter.
2: All right, let's go.
4: Sure. Now remember, I'll knock, the doll will answer, and then I leave. You got it?
2: You told me 100 times.
4: I just want to be sure you know.
2: Okay, there's the door.
4: Boy. This is going to give you one big kick.
2: Well?
4: It's funny. Somebody ought to answer.
5: Who's that? What's going on there?
4: Beat it, kid. It's the brakeman.
6: Face! Hey, Face!
5: The ward's to the right. Come on.
6: Face!
5: Come on!
7: In here. Get in here.
6: Huh? What the?
7: Please get in.
6: I gotta get out of here.
7: Please be quiet.
6: You.
7: Never mind that now. Wait.
6: Look here, doll. I... Hey, it's a car. Close. Hey, you. You're the girl this morning.
7: I guess they're gone.
6: What are you talking about? What are you doing here?
7: I live here.
6: You... No, you ain't the...
7: Oh, I was scared. Those men came here. They hid all around the house.
6: What men? Look, miss, open up, will you? Give, spill it. What happened?
7: I was upstairs. I heard a car pull up and stop. And then I heard some men talking. I was scared.
6: Well, why didn't you call the cops?
7: There's no phone.
6: Well, you could have put on the lights.
7: There are none, not yet.
6: Look, maybe we better start from the beginning. Now, tell me what happened.
7: Well, I heard the car and then the men. I came downstairs. Somebody tried this door, but I'd locked it from the inside. They tried the windows, but I'd locked them.
6: Yeah, then what?
7: Well, I waited and listened. They went off the porch around to the side of the house. I heard them talking.
6: Well, who? Who were they?
7: I don't know, but... Well, I heard one of them say something that sounded like... Sheik.
6: Sheik. Sheik? Cheeks! Was it Cheeks?
7: Yes, that was it. Cheeks.
6: You wait here.
7: Where are you going? Please don't leave me.
6: Okay, come along. But easy.
7: When I saw you and heard you.
6: Just enough moonlight for that.
7: What were those men doing? And I...
6: Wait. You better stop right there.
7: Why?
6: Take it easy.
7: He's dead.
6: Yeah. Got enough slugs in him to sink a battleship.
7: Who is he?
6: He was a guy we called Big False Face. Now, it's okay, baby. It's okay. There's nothing to worry about now.
7: If I hadn't recognized you, you would...
6: Yeah. If you hadn't, I'd have been with False Face right alongside him.
7: He'd have killed you, too.
6: Seems likely. Now, maybe you better start doing some explaining.
7: Me? But
6: yeah. How come you were here?
7: Well, I live here.
6: So you're the...
7: I just moved in today. It was the only place we could find. That's why there are no lights, no phones.
6: Oh, yeah. And you're sure nobody lives in this place before you come in?
7: No. That's why I wondered how you found out who I was and how you found my address so soon. How did you?
6: Don't make no difference now. Yeah, looks like a real funny gag. Yeah, a real funny one. Only it didn't work out the right way. For a guy I used to know.
1: That is what happens. Cheek Shiraki takes advantage of the opportunity to rub out Big False Face.
8: It is a perfect spot for it.
1: Well, there is a big to-do. The gendarmes do a lot of work, and they come up with Cheeks. Naturally, the hummingbird is cleared because the doll tells what she knows. But that is not the end of the story. And what the payoff is, I will tell you in a minute.

0: Like I say, Cheek Shiraki is tagged for rubbing out Big False Face. Then it is a couple days later that I am sitting in Mindy's with the Hummingbird talking about the whole thing.
1: Cheeks had it figured perfect. He knew the False Face was going to be out there. I'd be the only witness. Besides a couple of the Face's boys who were rubbed out first.
0: And the doll saved you, huh?
1: Yeah. Cheeks didn't know she was in the house. It looked perfect. But it wasn't.
0: Yeah. Mm-hmm.
1: You know, hey, what did you know about the gag?
0: Me? I know it all along, Hummingbird.
1: You do, huh?
0: Yeah.
1: And you didn't tell me?
0: Only because I have no idea what is going to happen.
1: Okay. Oh, no.
0: What is the matter?
1: Look, the doll coming over here. I gotta get out of here.
0: You do? Why?
1: Well, just because I...
2: Hello, dear.
1: Hi.
0: Hello, miss. Sit down.
1: No.
0: Hummingbird, where are your manners?
2: Thank you. You left so suddenly the other night.
1: Yeah, I did.
2: Why?
1: Well, I had some business to attend to.
2: I guess so. I thought maybe you'd come out and see me. But you didn't. So I asked about you, and someone told me I might find you here.
1: Okay, you found me. So what?
2: Nothing.
0: You know, Hummingbird, it seems to me that a young miss like this needs somebody to show her around New York.
1: Okay, show her.
0: Who, me? Oh, I can think of no place interesting she might like to see if I took her.
1: Okay. What odds will you give me, Broadway?
0: On what?
1: On my chances.
0: Oh, I never take such a short-end bet.
2: What are you talking about?
1: Oh, a brakeman's daughter.
2: What? What did you say?
1: The brakeman's daughter. But, forget it.
2: You're an amazing person.
1: I am?
0: He is? Why?
2: Why, because first you found out where I lived without even knowing my name, and then you seem to know my father.
1: I do?
2: Well, you're only a little wrong. You see, my father is one of the oldest and best-known conductors on the Erie Railroad.
3: 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The Damon Runyon Theater.

0: The Damon Runyon Theater with John Brown as Broadway is directed by Richard Sandville, and the story is adapted for radio by Russell Hughes. Vern Carstensen is in charge of production. This is a Mayfair production.
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have gun, will travel. Starring Mr. John Daner as Paladin. San Francisco, 1875. The Carlton Hotel, headquarters of a man called Paladin.

0: Well, good morning, Miss Wong.
1: Miss Paladin, I was just going to your room. Must see you on matter of great importance.
0: Well, you look disturbed.
1: Mr. Paladin, you talk to lady for Miss Wong?
0: Well, what lady?
1: She's very sick and now has great trouble. Could you see her, please? Miss Wong already tell her you will come.
0: Do you think I should?
1: Oh, very good. Come, please.
0: Then, Miss Wong, who is this lady?
1: She's guest in hotel. Doctor come to her every day. She's very sick in bed. Now she's very sad. You see? In here, please.
0: All right.
1: Mrs. Thomas? Is Mr. Paladin. I told you he would come.
2: Thank you, dear.
1: Mr. Paladin? Mrs. Thomas.
0: How do you do? Miss Wong says you'd like to talk to me.
2: Yes. Won't you have a seat, Mr. Paladin?
0: Thank you.
1: Miss Wong must go now.
2: Miss Wong, I appreciate your bringing Mr. Paladin to see me. Thank you so much.
1: All right. You're welcome. Good morning.
2: Mr. Paladin, I'm Mrs. Clell Thomas. I've been under a doctor's care here in the hotel for several days. This morning, I received this telegram. It explains why I want to see you. You may read it. Here.
0: I'm holding Clell for murder of Bill Watkins. You can come home as soon as possible. Clell does not know I'm telegraphing you. Signed, Sheriff Miller. Clell, your husband?
2: Yes. Mr. Paladin, I don't know what this is all about.
0: You want me to take you home, is that it?
2: No, I've been ill and I couldn't possibly travel now. We live in Wairika. I want you to go there for me. I'll pay you $1,000.
0: $1,000? Why? What can I do?
2: Prove that my husband didn't commit murder. Will you do it?
0: What makes you think he didn't, Mrs. Thomas?
2: A woman knows her husband. Clell is strong, impulsive. But Mr. Paladin, he wouldn't commit murder. A mistake is being made. Please.
0: All right, I'll do what I can.
3: 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That genial gentleman, Gary Moore, is coming back on CBS Radio with his own brand new daytime show. 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Funny Side Up with Burt Parks, Hermione Gingold, Kenny Delmar, and Parker Finley. 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Tomorrow's the day Arthur Godfrey returns and Gary Moore starts his new show. Don't miss them.
0: Wairika, California was a long ride north from San Francisco through valleys of golden wheat and tall timothy. I spent half a day in the shadow of Mount Shasta and then beyond into the mountains, where I finally came to a bustling town of placer miners and leather-tongued bullwhackers. I pulled up at a hitch rail near the jail. Huh. Well, we got room for two horses here. Come on, get over, boy. Come on.
4: Hey, Eddie.
0: Come on.
4: No one's pushing your horse around.
0: Ooh.
4: Yeah. I see him, Dirk. Hey, stranger.
0: Yep. Settle down, boy. Settle down.
4: Hey, you.
0: Yeah, I can hear without your hollering. If you're talking to me.
4: He's a smart alakine, ain't he, Henry? Yeah, Jugger. I better teach him something. Hey, mister, that's my horse you kicked. That's a boy, Henry.
0: I didn't kick that horse.
4: Nobody touches my horse. I'm going to cut you open like a melon.
0: You've had a little too much to drink, mister. Now put that knife away.
4: You ain't gonna tell you that, are you, Henry?
5: No.
4: No, I ain't.
6: No, no, listen, I warned you. Keep back.
4: But why are you?
6: I don't want to hurt you now, son.
4: Come on. Hurt me? You ain't gonna hurt me!
6: I told you.
4: Hey, Henry, you ain't getting up.
6: You're his friend. You better dump him in that horse trough and get him sobered up.
4: You didn't need to hit him so hard.
6: He'll be all right.
4: What happened? I'll tell you what happened, Sheriff Hunt. Henry's been beat up.
7: Yeah, I see that.
4: This man did it.
6: He came at me with a knife.
4: Don't listen to him, Sheriff. This stranger rode in, started kicking Henry's horse around, and then he jumped Henry.
7: Oh, he did he?
4: Henry was only trying to protect himself.
7: We don't cotton with troublemakers in this town, mister. What brings you here, anyway?
6: I didn't start the trouble. I came here to see a man named Clell Thomas.
7: You'll see him real soon, like. He's in the same cell as you're going to. I'm arresting you for assault and battery.
6: On whose complaint?
7: Right now, my own. And Henry Thomas is there when he wakes up.
6: Thomas? Is he any relation to Clell Thomas?
7: Yeah, his son. Now start walking. What's your name, mister?
6: Paladin.
7: Yeah, in here. You can hand over that gun, Paladin. It'll be real safe with me till you get out of jail.
6: I guess I have no choice. Here. You say I'd be in the same cell as Mr. Thomas?
7: That's right. I'm making it real convenient for you to talk to him.

0: Brought you some company, Clell. Now you'll have someone to swear at besides me.
1: All right.
0: Come on, get in there.
2: Jeb, what's the doctor say about Judge Baker?
0: Says he's well enough to hold a bail hearing.
2: It's about time. I've been waiting a week. When is it?
0: This afternoon, out the judge's ranch. Doc won't let him come to town.
2: Does the judge know I want the city council sitting as grand jury?
0: He knows. He'll be there.
2: Then it ought to come off just fine.
0: Clell, this man I've arrested is named Paladin. Said he wants to talk to you.
2: Yeah? What about?
3: Your wife sent me.
2: Mary? Where'd you see Mary?
3: San Francisco.
2: How is she?
3: She's better, but she won't be able to travel for a few days.
2: Well, there's one consolation. All this will be over with before she knows about it.
3: And she knows about it now.
2: She does. How?
3: Well, someone sent her a telegram.
0: Clell, maybe I better get this man out of here.
2: Shut up, Jeb. Who sent her a telegram, Paladin?
3: She didn't tell me who it was.
2: Why did she send you?
3: She wants me to prove that you didn't commit murder.
2: Jeb, why'd you arrest this man?
0: He beat up on Henry.
2: Henry? Is he all right?
0: He's all right, Clell. Don't worry.
2: Mister, you stay away from my son. If you don't, you'll have to answer to me.
3: And you better teach him some manners.
2: Jeb, I want this man out of here.
0: Sure, Clell. I'll turn him loose if you say so.
2: And you, Paladin. I want you out of town in an hour.
3: Look, your wife has hired me to come here, and I won't leave until my job is finished.
2: My wife doesn't run my affairs, Paladin. I do. And I don't need you or anybody else to keep me from the short end of a rope. I'll get out of this in my own way.
4: Winston tastes good like a cigarette should, because...

0: comes from Filter Blend.
1: Filter Blend is a mighty good reason for you to smoke Winston, because it means tobacco specially processed for filter smoking. A Winston secret. You get Winston's own pure white modern filter, plus the rich, delightful flavor of fine tobacco.

0: jail. I hadn't learned very much about the murder charge placed against Carl Thomas, but I knew the local saloon would be a good place to hear the latest gossip. As it turned out, the saloon was owned by a girl named Sally Morgan, an old friend of mine from San Francisco. She had owned the place on the Barbary Coast until the politicians decided they'd help her spend the profits. So she just closed up and dropped out of sight. It was good to see her, and we talked over a cool pitcher of lager beer.
1: So Carl threw you out of jail.
0: Yeah. Sheriff Miller doesn't seem to have much to say when it comes to Clell's the man.
1: Well, they're good friends. Clell's a big, important man in this town. He gets whatever he wants.
0: Oh, does that mean he wants to be in jail?
1: I think he does. Too many people are against him since they think he killed Bill Watkins. He'll get out on bail as soon as they have a hearing. In the meantime, it looks good, like Sheriff Miller is doing his duty. You know, you're lucky Clell wanted you out of jail, especially after you tangled with Henry.
0: Yeah, what's the matter with that boy?
1: Well, he tries to be like his father, but he can't bring it off. Henry's a weakling. Clell sticks up for him no matter what. I fixed Henry, though.
0: How?
1: Well, one thing Clell doesn't hold with is gambling. Henry owed me a heap of losses, so I threatened to tell his dad if he didn't pay up.
0: Well, did he ever pay?
1: Oh, he sure did.
0: Yeah?
1: 3 days ago. $3,500.
0: $3,500? Yep. Does the boy have that kind of money?
1: No, but Clell's got plenty. Henry probably cooked up some stories.
0: Tell me about the murder, Sally.
1: Well, next to Clell, Bill Watkins is the biggest cattleman around here.

0: week, he and Krell got into an argument over a broken fence between their spreads and almost shot each other on the spot. Next day, Watkins was found in his house, shot in the back. People figure Krell took care of Watkins the easy way. They'd had trouble before.
1: Do you think Krell did it?
0: Well, I never thought he'd shoot anybody in the back, but everybody says he must have. That day, somebody saw his horse tied up outside of Watkins' house. Well, how long are you going to be in town, Paladin?
1: Oh, I don't know. Krell's wife hired me to prove he didn't commit murder. Oh, I'll stay until I find out who did.
0: You know, Paladin, one thing I can't figure out is why Krell doesn't want you to help clear him.
1: Yeah, I can't either, unless he... Sally, you said Mr. Watkins was shot in his home.
0: Mm-hmm, that's right.
1: Is anyone there now?
0: No. He lived alone since his wife died. Why?
1: I'd like to have a look around the house.
0: Well, it's locked up. Sheriff Miller has the keys, but I bet he'd take you out there if I would ask him to.
1: Would you mind?
0: Not for an old friend like you, Paladin.
2: Here we are. Now, remember, Paladin, I ain't doing this for you. It's for Sally, and also for Mrs. Thomas. She's a fine woman.
1: I'm sure she is.
2: And Clell now, he's one of my best friends, no matter what he done. He wouldn't like me showing you around here, though.
1: Sheriff, where was Watkins killed?
2: This very room. I found him lying face down in front of the fireplace here. I figured he was reaching for his rifle when he was shot.
1: I see. Where does this door lead to?
2: Closet. What are you doing that for? Ain't nothing in there.
1: No.
2: What are you hoping to find, Paladin?
1: I'm not sure.
2: And you won't find nothing. I left this place over real good.
1: Maybe not. And what's this?
2: Just a loose floorboard. That don't mean nothing, does it?
1: Maybe not.
2: Say, how come there ain't dirt under there?
1: Hey. Look here.
2: Well, I'll be. A cedar wood platform built under that floor. You think it's got something to do with the killing, Paladin?
1: Sheriff, did Mr. Watkins bank his money in Wairika?
2: Well, I wouldn't know about that. You're thinking he kept it here and somebody stole it from him?
1: Could be. Come on, let's get back to town. At the bank, I learned that Mr. Watkins was considered something of a miser. He would make deposits of nearly $10,000 twice a year. When he was killed, he hadn't been in for 5 months. I went to the jail and found that the sheriff had taken Clell out to Judge Baker's ranch for the bail hearing. By the time I got there, it was almost dark and the hearing was over. The ailing judge was in his study, lying on the couch, resting from the strain of the proceedings.
3: Well, sit down, Paladin.
1: Thank you, sir.
3: Clell's gone back to town to celebrate. Jury let him out on bail.
1: Yeah, I figured they would.
3: Yeah, what's your business, Paladin?
1: Judge, do you think Clell Thomas would steal?
3: No, he wouldn't do that. Why would he? He's got as much money as any man needs. Clell wouldn't steal. But I do think he's capable of murder.
1: Well, I have reason to believe this is a killing for money.
3: Oh, yeah, what makes you think so?
1: I found where Mr. Watkins had hidden a large sum of money and was gone.
3: You know, what's going on outside?
1: Let's see. Two men are herding cattle into your pasture.
3: Well, why? I didn't order that gun.
1: Hey, Judge, that's a stampede.
3: Well, how can it be? Cattle don't stampede in their own background.
1: You're out of control.
3: Those are gunshots. What's going on out there?
1: I don't know, Judge, but I'll find out for you. Outside, I mounted my horse and raced down to the pasture. But before I could help, one of the men did a foolish thing. He went to the point of the herd and tried to stop them. His horse tripped and he went down. I managed to get my horse into position to prevent some of the herd from passing over him. It was then I realized that the man on the ground was Henry Thomas. The best I could do was make him comfortable. His friend Judd came up and stood nearby.
4: Is he hurt bad?
1: Yeah, I'm afraid so.
4: Is he going to die?
1: Henry. Henry.
5: You're Paladin. You're a friend of Mars, ain't you?
1: Yes.
3: I'm dying, ain't I?
1: Now, you just rest easy.
3: Tell Ma I'm sorry. Tell her to...
1: Yes.
3: Don't let him hang Pa. It was me. I killed Watkins. I needed the money. You still there?
1: I'm here, Henry.
3: I can't see you no more. I can't see nothing.
4: Is he dead?
1: He's dead. Jug, this herd of cattle, why were you bringing them here?
4: It was a bribe. 50 head. His old man told Henry to do it.
1: So that was his way to influence the judge at the murder trial.
4: Judge didn't know about it.
1: Judge, you heard what Henry said before he died.
4: Yeah.
1: If you had to testify in court, what would you say?
4: I guess I'd have to tell it the way I heard it.
1: Will you just be sure you remember that? All right, here, give me a hand. I better take Henry back to his father.

0: have a good time, folks. The drinks are on me. Good night.
1: See you tomorrow.
2: Clell.
0: Allen. I thought I told
2: Clell. You. It's Henry.
0: What about Henry? I told you to stay away from him.
2: That's Henry across my horse.
0: What?
2: He's dead.
3: Paladin, I'll kill you.
2: You listen to me, Clell.
0: I'll kill you with my bare hands.
2: Clell, you stop.
0: The only boy I got, and you killed him.
2: I didn't, Clell. I warned you.
0: Let me go.
2: Clell, you listen to me. You killed Henry.
0: What?
2: If anybody killed him, you did. The cattle you were sending to Judge Baker stampeded. Henry tried to stop them.
0: No, Paladin. Don't say that. Don't say it.
2: You knew he killed Watkins.
0: It had to be him. He took my horse that day. I was trying to help him, protect him. It's what a father's for.
2: Is it?
0: I was going to let people think I did it. They'd never have convicted me.
2: Maybe not. Clell, I'll help you with your boy.
0: No. I'll take care of him. I'll take care of Henry.

0: Oh, Mr. Paladin.
1: Oh, hello, A-boy.
0: Did you tell Missy Thomas?
1: Yes, I told her.
0: She very sad now.
1: Yes, she is. I'm afraid that I had to leave when she started to cry. Miss Wong is with her now.
0: Oh, yes, Miss Wong will be very understanding. You have dinner yet?
1: No, I thought I'd go for a walk first.
0: Will you please to follow Hey-boy?
1: Hey-boy, I'd...
0: Please?
1: All right. My own room?
0: Please to enter.
1: All right.
0: Yeah, Mr. Paladin's dinner all prepared. Much better here.
1: Why? Hey-boy, what a surprise. Did you go to all this trouble?
0: Oh, not much trouble. Chef cook your favorite dinner for me. Crab meat souffle, poulet a la Dennis.
1: What?
0: Poulet a la Dennis.
1: Oh. Hey, boy, you won't believe this. All the way back, this is the very meal I dreamed about. The very meal.
0: Oh, you saw. Hey, boy, no. Hey, boy, believe. Mr. Paladin, sit down now. Have dinner?
1: Yes, hey, boy.
0: See? Yeah. Hey, boy, know how to take care of you.

have gun, will travel. Created by Herb Meadow and Sam Rolfe, is produced and directed in Hollywood by Frank Parrott and stars John Daner as Paladin, with Ben Rutt as Hayboy and Virginia Gregg as Miss Wong. Tonight's story was specially written for Have Gun, Will Travel by Tom Hanley. Featured in the cast were Ann Morrison, Shirley Mitchell, Ralph Moody, Sam Edwards, Paul Dubov, and Jack Moyles. This is Hugh Douglas, inviting you to join us again next week when CBS Radio presents Have Gun, Will Travel.

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2: And White Rain.
1: White Rain, the safer, milder shampoo, because it contains no sulfated detergent. And here he is, the one, the only...
2: Well, here I am again with a chance for each of our couples to win $2,000. And if they're lucky, maybe somebody will leave here tonight with $10,000. They may win it, but they'd be lucky if they leave here with it. Now, if any of our couples say the secret word, the duck will float down here and we'll pay him $100. This is the word right here. Okay, duck, on your way. All right, George, who's first for prom?
1: Well, Groucho, Miss Grace Quinn and Mr. Paul Lindemann are standing by to talk to you. So, folks, would you come in, please, and meet Groucho Marx.
2: Welcome to You Bet Your Life. Say the secret word and you each get an extra $50. It's a common word, something you always have with you. You selected facts about no-no. Paul Lindemann and Grace Quinn, eh?
3: Lindemann.
2: You can come out from behind that ambush now. I don't know who you're hiding from, but you're successful now. Now, Grace, did you come to the show tonight with a boyfriend?
4: No.
2: You didn't, eh? You mean you're here all alone?
4: My mother's with me.
2: This is your mother? Where are you from, Grace?
4: Brooklyn, New York.
2: Brooklyn, eh?
4: I lived in Miami for a while. We moved down there when I was about six, and I lived in Havana, Cuba. And I went back to New York. I lived in Chicago. I stayed there for a while, in San Francisco and Las Vegas, and now I'm in Los Angeles.
2: Well,
4: I get around.
2: Are you on the lam? You sure do get around. I'll get around to you in a minute, please. Mother or no mother. Where's your mother?
4: She's out in the audience.
2: Out there? Would you like to go to a movie with Mr. Lindemann? Someplace in Australia? Mr. Lindemann, I'm only kidding you. Actually, I think you have a very nice-looking face.
3: Thank you.
2: However, since I've never seen your face, this is pure conjecture on my part. How is it you got all your hair on the lower half of your head? None up above on the roof. You know, if you stood on your head, you'd look exactly like John L. Lewis.
3: Shall I show you this?
2: What?
3: Shall I show you?
2: Show me what?
3: Stand on my head.
2: You stand on your head? You look like a field of waving corn down there. These contestants, they'll do anything. I don't mean this one. Say, that was a pretty good trick, Paul. How old are you?
3: I'm 70 years old.
2: 70 years
3: old? That's right.
2: Most people that age are lucky to be standing on their feet. You have a lot of energy for a man of your age. What do you attribute it to?
3: Oh, Groucho, it's good food. Take a hot bath every morning.
2: Do you stand on your head in the shower?
3: No.
2: Now, where do you do this?
3: In the room. You want me to show you?
2: What about this?

0: I think he's a spy from CBS.
1: Elvis Presley.
0: You know what she said? That's the end of Elvis Presley. do you always carry that paraphernalia around with you?
2: No, only on USO shows.
0: I see. Oh, you go on USO That's shows right. standing on your head?
2: That's
0: huh?
2: right.
0: Where are you from?
2: I'm from Pennsylvania.
0: Really? Is that so? Well, whereabouts in Pennsylvania are you?
2: Well, near Egypt.
0: You see, I shouldn't have asked him to stand on his head. You lived in a town called Egypt in Pennsylvania, is that right?
2: I was born near Egypt.
0: Have you had a job, Paul?
2: Yes. I'm employed at the United States Naval Air Station, Miramar.
0: Grace, are you employed?
1: Yes, I'm a model.
0: You're a model? Mm-hmm. I assume you've got an eye peeled for a man, eh, Grace?
1: Oh, well...
0: And the other eye peeled for another man? What kind of a man would you like to marry?
1: Well, I like...
0: Somebody like me?
1: I like
0: What about... You don't like my type, huh?
1: You're just darling, but I like Italians. I like them
0: You
1: tall.
0: Like Italians? My tall. Brother Chico is an Italian. And then there's Harpo. He doesn't talk at all. Would you say? Now, you say this this ideal man of yours, he must be Italian. Why is that, Grace?
1: Just like Italians.
0: You like him smooth
1: tall
0: and suave,
1: dark.
0: Huh? Yeah, it's true. Italians are like that. Rudolph Valentino was Italian. Still, on the other hand, so is Durante. Now, this is just pure speculation on your part, Grace. Have you ever known anybody who married an Italian?
1: Well, my aunt married a few of them. She says they're okay.
0: Foolish to argue with an expert like that, huh? Paul, I'd better get back to you. Now, don't stand on your head now, right?
2: All right.
0: Just hold it for a while, huh? You say you're 70 years old. You're a very youthful 70, Paul. I thought you were around 50. Do you have any plans for the future?
2: I would like to be on TV, Groucho.
0: Now, what do you think this is, a bowling alley?
2: I mean, TV shows for a living. This is Entertainment Tonight.
0: What do you have in mind for television? Do you have some kind of an act prepared?
2: Like I do on USO work, acrobatic and monologue.
0: Well, could you do a little for us here?
2: Upside down?
0: Well, now, what do you do while you're upside down?
3: Professor Groucho?
0: Yes?
3: Professor Fetterman?
0: Yes?
3: My partner here, and citizens of the world.
0: Arise. Well, that's very good, Paul, huh? Wonderful act, and I predict you'll be a sensation on radio.
2: Thank you.
0: Television, too. Well, I'd like to go on talking to you, especially you, Grace. But you're not interested in me, and I can take a hint. But I'm sure you're both interested in winning some money, aren't you?
2: Yes,
0: so let's play You Bet Your Life. Just as soon as George Fenneman takes 30 seconds for a gentle white rain.
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0: You understand how to play the game, Grace? 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
1: This game?
0: Hmm. Did you win? Oh, you know, we want one answer between you on these questions. All right, you selected facts about the 48 states. Now, let's see how well you know your country. I'll ask you some questions. If you get 4 in a row right, you win $1,000. Ready? In what state will you find Plymouth Rock?
1: Massachusetts.
0: Massachusetts is right.
5: One right, 3 more right, and you'll have $1,000.
0: All right. In what state is the famous Tuskegee Institute located? T-U-S-K-E-G-E-E.
1: Alabama,
0: that's right.
5: You're
0: Alabama.
5: Halfway to $1,000.
0: What state is nicknamed the Buckeye State?
1: Ohio.
0: Ohio is correct.
5: One more and you'll have $1,000.
0: Are you going to give him a big kiss if you win this money, Grace? I mean, if you can find... in what state do you find Harper's Ferry, site of the Arsenal seized by John Brown?
1: Virginia. Virginia?
0: No, I'm sorry. You were flirting with it. It's West Virginia.
5: Well, you have one wrong.
0: All right, now,
5: don't get another one wrong in a row or you're out of the game.
0: Off what state do you find Storm-Tossed Cape Hatteras?
2: No, North Carolina. No, it's not in the North, it's supposed to be Maine.
1: You say it this time, I'm afraid.
2: I say Maine.
0: No, you're a long ways off. It's North Carolina.
5: Well, you got two wrong in a row.
0: You missed two in a row, so you're... we don't want you to go away broke. Now, just a moment. I'm going to ask you one more question for $100. What state has the same name as the Mississippi River?
2: Mississippi.
0: New Jersey is right. Sorry you didn't win more, but thanks anyway for coming out here tonight. I'm sorry. You had a good chance. You had three of them all won.
4: Now we're going to depart from our regular show and take you on a tour of the world-famous art gallery, the Louvre, in Paris.
6: What's the matter with you, Harpo? That's one of the most beautiful ladies in the whole world. The hair? What's the matter with the hair? The hair seems like a mop? Why? She don't got a creamy prom? What's so special about a prom?

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She's a whip. Farmers are really creamy permanent. And a creamy promise she's'll last longer than any other home permanent.

0: Look at the hair. She's as soft and like a silk. And look at the way the wave is. She's a bouncer back every time. Hey, lady, wouldn't you like your wave behavior like this?
1: Get yourself a creamy prom.
2: That's a very good cartoon. You know those fellas look almost human? All right, George, who's next for prom?
3: Well, gotcha. Mr. Bill LaFollette and Mrs. Hilda Grenier are waiting to talk to you.
2: They are, eh?
3: Would you come in, folks, and meet Groucho Marx?
2: How do you know I want him in here? Welcome to You Betcha Life. Say the secret word, and you each get an extra $50. It's a common word, something you see every day. Bill LaFollette, you were a senator, weren't you? Were you related to Senator LaFollette or LaFollette?
4: Senator LaFollette, Groucho, in Wisconsin, was about a fourth cousin of mine.
2: Oh. You're a fine, upstanding fellow, and you keep upstanding for a few minutes while I get acquainted with this kid over here. Hilda Grenier, and yes. You're a very attractive girl. Where are you from, Hilda?
5: Well, from the county of Kent, in England.
2: Kent, that's where they make hair brushes, isn't it?
5: No, that's the man who makes them.
2: Oh, is that the man?
5: Yeah.
2: Kent,
5: huh?
2: Well, where is Kent?
5: In the south of England.
2: What do you do to keep busy, Hilda?
5: Well, I'm a technical consultant in the movies.
2: Oh, really, huh?
5: Yes.
2: You mean you're an expert on popcorn machines? I'm glad I finally got a chance to meet somebody like you, Hilda. Why can't we get more butter on our popcorn?
5: I don't know anything about popcorn.
2: I'd like an honest answer.
5: I don't know anything about popcorn.
2: Oh, you don't? Well, I do. And they only put half as much butter on as they did before television.
5: The only thing I've done with it is thread it for Christmas trees.
2: What is your job with the movies?
5: Well, it is advising on... Is it historical pictures? Oh,
2: Elizabeth the Queen?
5: Elizabeth the Queen and Young Bess.
2: Young
5: Becky
2: Bess?
5: Becky Sharp.
2: What sort of background do you have that qualifies you as an expert in these matters?
5: Well, I was a royal dresser.
2: A royal dresser?
5: Yes.
2: What do you mean? You were a piece of furniture?
5: No, not exactly, but that's what lots of people think it is.
2: Well, but, who specifically did you get, Hilda? And don't tell me it was Henry VIII.
5: No, it wasn't Henry VIII. It was Charlotte of Prussia, the ex-Kaiser's sister, first.
2: Charlotte, huh?
5: Yes.
2: That was a ruse, wasn't it?
5: No,
2: was
5: she wasn't.
2: Charlotte ruse?
5: She wasn't a ruse.
2: No.
5: She was Prussian.
2: Oh. Well, was she Prussian?
5: And then later, I went to Queen Mary of Great Britain.
2: You did, huh?
5: Yes.
2: Were you sent there by royal command?
5: I was commanded there, yes.
2: You were Queen Mary's dresser, huh?
5: Yes. It's the executive head of the great wardrobe.
2: Mm-hmm. Could you tell us a little about life in the castle? What went on in the private lives of the king and the queen?
5: I could tell you this, that they were quite a wonderful couple.
2: Well, I'm sure they were.
5: He was a sailor, you know.
2: You mean he wasn't home at all? He was at sea all the time?
5: He was home, but we went to sea.
2: You went to sea what?
5: Yes. Well, we went on battleships and things like that, traveled that way.
2: I thought you went shopping or something. Well, what you've told us is very interesting, Hilda. You haven't told us much. You haven't told us the real lowdown that I was expecting.
5: Well, I couldn't do that, Groucho.
2: Well, can't you give us the inside secret
5: stuff about... I'm writing my own memoirs.
2: You're writing your own memoirs.
5: But, you know, that'll be quite impossible to be published.
2: You mean they're never going to be
5: published? All the people involved, when they're dead. No. After I'm dead, too.
2: Well, I can't wait that long. Matter of fact, my memoirs will be published after I'm gone, too. I'd like to take them along, my memoirs, but they're even too hot for where I'm going. You were Bill LaFollette, and you say you ran for Senate in Wisconsin?
4: No, not quite.
2: No. Well, what did you do? Where are you from? Who are you?
4: Groucho, my home is originally in Crawfordsville, Indiana.
2: Oh.
4: You might have read the book Ben-Hur.
2: Mm-hmm. Yes, I know.
4: Crawfordsville is the home of the author of my
2: book. I read both of the books, Ben-Him and Ben-Hur.
4: Which one did you enjoy the most?
2: I like Ben-Hur the best. Now, do you have a job, Bill?
4: Yes, I'm a clerk in the San Diego post office.
2: Well, I imagine you have my picture posted in a prominent place on your wall, don't you?
4: Yes,
2: I have an agreement with the government that I must get top billing over all those other crooks they have in the post office. What do you do for the post office?
4: I work on the window, weigh up their packages, take in their registered mail, take in their notices that they have when they come in to pick up packages.
2: Do you ever open the letters and take out the money? Does anything amusing ever happen around the good old post office?
4: Oh, yes, we have a lot of humorous things.
2: A lot of fun?
4: Yes, uh-huh. We all go out in the lobby every once in a while and laugh at the...
2: customers?
4: Pictures. And the this posted, the wanted men, you know, where you said your picture was. We've got to laugh at those pictures a lot of times.
2: I get more laughs in the post office than I do here. Well, give us a, for example...
4: Well, there was a coincidence just a couple of days ago, Groucho. I had a package that was addressed to Davis, California, the northern part of the state. And the very next customer that I waited on, in checking to see if the return address was on the package, the very next customer was Mr. Davis. Hmm. Had one package going to Davis, California. The next package, the center of the package, was Mr. Davis. Another one I might mention is I...
2: Well, that's all... Yep. You mean that's all over? That's the whole thing?
4: You didn't like to try this one here.
2: Have you told this to Mr. Davis?
4: Yes, I told him, uh-huh.
2: And did he laugh at
4: this? Yes, he did. Yeah, he's more polite than you.
2: Well, I can understand that. Well, tell us another hot one, huh?
4: All right.
2: That was pretty racy, that one. I don't know if we can get away with that.
4: Let's see if I can get a smile out of you on this one, Groucho. I had a letter in the back end of the post office. The sender of the letter had put the name...
2: This is Mr. Davis again?
4: No. This was Mrs. S.
2: Oh.
4: And instead of having the street address on the letter, the telephone number was there. San Diego, California, the telephone number. Mm-hmm. And I went to the telephone book and checked the name against the telephone number, wrote the correct address on the letter, and it was delivered the next day. But in trying to distribute the letter to the correct carrier, why, going by the telephone number couldn't help us too much. So we had to have a street address.
2: How do you like it so far, Hilda? No wonder those mailmen are always out in the snow and sleet and dead of night. They'll do anything to get away from those jokes around the post office. As a matter of fact, Bill, that was pretty cute. The one you just told me I liked. But I suggest that when you have another one like that, put it in the dead letter office. Now, Bill, I know in a job like yours down at the post office, they're always trading jokes, and I'm always looking for new material. Could you let us in on the latest hot stuff that's making the rounds of your stamp window?
4: Well, if I could, Groucho, I'd like to lay a riddle in your lap.
2: Well, will you remove it at the finish?
4: Yes. What is the difference between a B and a bank?
2: A bank and a B. A bank and B and a bank. Well, let me think now. A bank and a B. Okay, I give up. I'm always overdrawn anyway, eh? What's the difference between a bank and a B?
4: Well, a bank takes in notes and a piano gives out notes.
2: Piano? You didn't say anything about a piano. You said a bee.
4: I know. There's where you got stung.
2: A piano, huh? A piano. Well, that's a stein way to treat a kindly old quiz master. You are married, aren't you, Bill?
4: Yes.
2: How does your wife react to these jokes?
4: Well, she,
2: She hasn't gone with Davis up to Montana or something.
4: No, she's still down in San Diego.
2: How long have you been married, Bill?
4: 4 months.
2: 4 months? How old are you?
4: 42.
2: Why, you sly rascal, you, huh? Did you have a romantic honeymoon when you got married?
4: We had a very lovely time spending over to Catalina. I had 5 days over to Catalina.
2: Uh-huh. Well, that can be romantic. Did you have an exciting time in your honeymoon? I mean, did you hang around the glass-bottom boat, peeping at the halibut? Just for the halibut? What did you do, Bill?
4: We took the trip on the glass-bottom boat and the tours and saw the island and...
2: What was the most interesting thing about your honeymoon?
4: I think not necessarily the most interesting, but one of the most humorous, Groucho, was when my wife in San Diego was a school teacher, and on Catalina... She was astounded to find out that the Catalina school system is a subsidiary of the Long Beach school system, 22 miles out in the ocean.
2: And that was the high point of your honeymoon?
4: Well, the humorous thing that happened.
2: they say, life begins at 40. Apparently, it's all over at 42. Well, Bill, you have an unusual sense of humor. Do you come by this naturally, Bill? He's like Herb Schreiner, again.
4: Herb Schreiner? So who's your Eastman, Indiana?
2: Yes, I know. You sound a little like him, too. Mm. Not for those last three jokes, I think. Well, Bill, I kidded you, but it was just in fun. Actually, you're a real nice guy.
5: Yeah.
2: And I'd like to say that it's cheerful, hard-working men like you in the stamp window that are responsible for the post office having a deficit of $760. All right, now let's play You Bet Your Life. River Cities of the World is what you choose. Now, remember, we want one answer between you.
5: Mm-hmm.
2: I'll ask you some questions. If you miss two in a row, you're kaput. If you get four in a row right, you win $1,000. Ready? On what river is the city of Paris, France, located?
4: Seine.
2: Seine, yes. Yeah. I was in Seine once, I was swimming.
3: You have one right, three more right, and you'll have $1,000.
2: On what river is the city of Rome, Italy, located?
4: Tiber.
2: Tiber is right. Tiber. What is the rest of that? Burning bright. How I miss your husband tonight.
3: Two more right, and you'll have $1,000.
2: On what river is the city of Budapest, Hungary, located? That's been in the news. You ought to know that.
4: Danube.
2: Please, no vulgarity. Just give me the name of the river.
3: You're almost there. One more right, and you'll have $1,000.
2: On what river is the city of Mandalay, Burma, located?
5: The Irrawaddy.
2: The Irrawaddy is correct.
3: And you got four in a row right, so you win $1,000.
2: Give her a big kiss. You know, you wouldn't have guessed that without her, would you?
5: No.
2: Well, now you've won $1,000. You can keep it and quit, or you can come back later and try to double your money. You may even get a chance at $10,000 later. So go over and sit down and talk it over. No matter what decision you make, we want to thank you for being on the show.
3: Now, in just 1 minute, we'll see if any of our couples is going to try for the big money.

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2: All right, George, how do we stand on the big question?
3: Well,
2: what about our friend who stood on his head?
3: Well, Mr. Lindemann and his partner, Miss Quinn, miss two in a row, so they don't qualify.
2: Oh. And the next couple?
3: Well, our next couple has come to a parting of the ways.
2: They have?
3: They won, and they have a chance to try. However, Bill La Follette, the postal employee, will not try. Mrs. Hilda Grenier will try, and here she is right here.
2: Bring on the Grenier. You decide to go with the big question.
4: Yes.
2: If you miss it, you wind up with $500. Now, are you still going to go for the big money?
4: Yes.
2: Oh, you wind up with $250.
4: Yes.
2: Pick a number.
4: Nine.
2: Now, if any number besides the one you pick comes up, this question is worth
4: $1,000. I know. I understand.
2: If your number comes up, this question is worth $10,000. $5,000.
4: Okay.
2: Fly it away.

0: said come on 9, we'd have closed up shop.
1: You're lucky because...
0: Your number was 9 and it came on 10, so you're now going for $1,000.
1: Yes, all right.
0: You ready?
1: Yes.
0: Alex, and I want one answer between you. All right, Alexander the Great thought so much of his famous war horse that he caused a city to be built over its grave. For $1,000, what was the name of Alexander's famous horse? You got 15 seconds. All right, why don't you take a guess?
1: No, I don't want to take even a guess.
0: Well, it's Bucephalus. B-U-C-E-P-H-A-L-U-S.
1: And it comes back to me.
0: Doesn't come back to me at all. So you won $250. You've been a charming guest. Thanks for being on our show. You bet your life.
1: Good night.
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0: 31 and a half, 32, 33, 35, 40, and 10 is 50, and 50 is a pound. 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

0: The Adventures of the Saint, starring Tom Conway. The Saint, based on characters created by Leslie Charteris and known to millions from books, magazines, and motion pictures. 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
1: Yes?
2: I'm Simon Templar. I have an appointment with...
1: Oh, yes, Mr. Templar. We've been waiting for you. Come in, please.
2: Thank you.
1: This way. You had no trouble finding the place, sir?
2: None. The Allison house is too large to overlook.
1: I should apologize for not sending the car for you. You see...
3: Oh, Phyllis, I'm leaving now. Will you tell Mother... Oh. Well, hello.
2: Hello.
3: You are cute, aren't you?
2: Frankly, I've never given it much thought.
3: Let's see. Mother hired you to drive the car. No, that wouldn't be it at all. She hired you to escort her to Bermuda. You're not the escort type.
2: Miss Allison, this is the Saint.
3: Oh, then that's why Mother hired you. Well, good luck. Feels if Mr. Dunn calls, tell him I've already left for the track. Goodbye, Dreamboat.
2: Goodbye. She goes with the house, I take it.
1: Mrs. Allison's daughter, Cora, by a late marriage. Mm. A very spirited young lady. Oh, here's Mrs. Allison's bedroom.
2: Mrs. Allison, Mr. Templar is here.
4: Well, send him in. Send him in. Come over here, Mr. Templar. Let's have a look at you. Very nice.
2: Exactly what is being hired, Mrs. Allison? A detective or a profile?
4: Both. Now sit down. I'm not ill, Mr. Templar, just wearing out. And please don't allow the appurtenances of an aged woman to distress you. They're the wages of an extremely indulgent, but not uninteresting life.
2: You don't seem as weak a woman as you let on, Mrs. Allison.
4: A gentlemanly thing to say, Mr. Templar. But the strength you see left in me is only the extra strong light of the candle before it burns out. Here, Mr. Templar, is a check for $1,000. It's yours.
2: Just like that?
4: I never thought money was for anything but spending. And now, shall we talk of my need for you?
2: For $1,000 to my favorite charity, you can talk of anything.
4: You have seen her?
2: Who?
4: My daughter.
2: I ran into a light breeze on the stairs. Field said she was your daughter.
4: Mr. Templar, Cora is an exciting, spirited girl. She's had everything that's fine in life. And now her only reading matter is the racing form. Her only art, self-beautification. Her only music, the raucous sounds of a nightclub. Look. I found this gun in her room. She thinks it's cute to carry a gun. But that isn't all. The real problem goes deeper.
2: A man?
4: How did you know?
2: It usually is.
4: His name is Frank Dunn.
2: Yes, he runs the Paradise Club.
4: You know him?
2: Yes.
4: Then you know that he's a ruthless man. Cora is in love with him, or thinks she is. He's no good for her. I want you to take her away from him. I know Cora. I know of you. I know you're the kind of man who can do it.
2: And that's all?
4: Yes.
2: No, I think you've left out something. The real reason for paying me $1,000. We'll start with Cora. You made her what she is, Mrs. Allison, and you like it. You like her flamboyance and her excesses because you liked them yourself when you were young. You're not angry at her. You're worried about her. You think Frank Dunn is going to get her into trouble. Criminal trouble.
4: You are a discerning man, Mr. Templar. And a frank one.
2: Then we understand each other?
4: Yes.
2: Good. Fabrication between a man and his client is usually unhealthy. Especially when there's someone in the middle with a loaded gun. Now, just how is Dunn using Cora?
4: I don't know.
2: Then I'll find out.
4: They're at the track. They're always at the track. Fields tells me they have a box.
2: I'll phone you as soon as I get something.
4: Remember, Mr. Templar, whatever it is, the important thing is that Cora be kept out of it completely. Do you understand?
2: I understand, Mrs. Allison, that I'm about to play nursemaid to a very beautiful young lady.
3: me now, Frankie. Which horse did you have?
5: The winner's going.
3: Oh, you always say that. But this one was a photo finish, darling. Which one did he have, Moose? You tell me.
5: I wouldn't know, Cora. Hey, Frankie, look who's coming.
2: Well, hello, Cora.
3: Oh, hello, cute stuff. I hope you're following me.
2: No. I dropped a few $100 at this track last season. I wondered if any of you had found it.
3: Oh, we found more than that. Frankie, darling, this is Simon Templer. Mr. Templer, this is Mr.
2: Hello, Frankie.
5: Hello, Saint.
3: Oh, you know each other?
5: Yeah.
6: Yeah, we know this Saint.
2: And you're a gorilla named Moose, aren't you? Or are you a moose named Gorilla?
6: Now listen, Gumshoe.
5: Easy, Moose. So, you know this guy, Cora?
3: No, not as well as I'd like to. I met him at the house. Mother hired him. He's kind of luscious, don't you think? Come on in and join us.
2: I'd be delighted.
5: Cora, the box is full.
3: Oh, but there's an empty seat, darling.
5: I'm saving that for Bronson.
3: Bronson never comes. Besides, the last race is over. We'll only be here a few minutes longer.
5: I said the seat is taken.
3: Darling, I guess you're right. Now that I see him in the sunlight, I don't like him. He looks too moral to me.
5: You heard the lady say.
2: Well, I don't think you're treating me very kindly, Frankie. And I have such nice things to tell Cora about you that you spent 3 years in Joliet, a few more in state pens for various infractions of the law, and...
3: Oh, I know all that, Saint. That's Frankie's charm. That's why I'm going to marry him.
2: I see. Does your mother know?
3: We're going to elope when the meet closes. It's going to be a surprise. Mother's done a lot in her day, but never anything as exciting as marrying a man like Frankie.
5: Aren't you going to congratulate her, Saint?
2: I'm going right out and buy her some black crepe.
6: Let me press him, Frankie. Let me press him.
7: Results of the eighth race. The winner, number 3, Inferno. Lace, number 8, Happy Bride. Show, number 1, Air Ace. The pari mutuals are on the tote board. Official.
5: Here's the win ticket, Cora. Go cash in.
3: You did have Inferno. $100 is 11 to 1. Not bad. 4 winners today, 5 yesterday. Keep this up and you'll have as much money as your health is. I'll be right back.
5: All right.
2: Picking a lot of winners, Frankie?
5: Enough.
2: What do you suppose is making you so lucky?
5: Sunspots.
2: Or maybe a system? I'd like to hear all about it.
6: Oh, kind of soft in the middle, huh, Templar? Now move along before your mouth gets you into more trouble.
2: I'm going. Yeah. Oh, by the way, whatever happened to Patricia, Frankie? Seems to me you two were good and married.
5: Look, you leave Patricia out of this, Templar.
2: Just thought I'd ask. She was a nice kid. Seemed to love you, and
5: listen, wise guy. You keep pressing me like this, you're going to end up on a slab. Oh, beat it. Crowd's watching.
2: Oh, I'll be glad to. That's the only way to stay ahead, Frankie. Take leave when you get a winner.
8: Leaving the track so soon, Mr. Templar?
2: Yes, Eddie, it was a little too crowded.
8: Oh, where to?
2: Over to Jersey, Eddie. Wait a minute. Hold up.
8: Well, what's the matter?
2: That girl standing there, the one with the dark glasses and veil.
8: Oh, yeah, she's a Melanoff.
2: She's right? The one I'd go all the way to Jersey for. Hello, Patricia.
9: Huh?
2: Frankie, know you're at the track?
9: I don't know you.
2: Oh, wait a minute. Don't go.
9: Just let go of my arm.
2: Not until we've had a chance to talk.
9: Let go of my arm. I said I'm going to call a cop.
2: I don't think you will. You don't want to draw any attention to yourself. That's why the dark glasses. Who are you hiding from, Patricia? Frankie?
9: What do you want, Saint?
2: I told you. A few moments of pleasant conversation.
9: You won't get it from me.
2: I might. You know, Frankie and I were just talking about you.
9: You know I'm in town? You know I'm here?
2: I've got a cab waiting. Come on, I'll take you home.
9: I don't want to go home.
2: Where do you want to go? To?
9: Staying at a hotel in Madison.
2: All right, I'll take you there. And we'll drive slowly. We've got a few things to talk about.

0: Thanks for the dinner, Saint.
1: Thanks for being so talkative.
0: Don't remember saying anything?
1: You didn't. What's bothering you? Why did you go to the track and hide in the corner behind dark glasses and a veil?
0: It's my business.
1: Who is Bronson? Frankie mentioned him at the track. Who is he?
0: Never heard of him.
1: Frankie's making a lot of money off the races. How's it done? Well, you can fix one race sometimes, but you can't fix four one day, five the day before, and I don't know how many before then. That takes a lot of organization.
0: Does it?
1: How do you feel about Cora Allison?
0: The way all brunettes feel about blondes.
1: Mm. That's a nice wedding ring you're wearing.
0: I like it.
1: You and Frank are still married?
0: Why shouldn't we be?
1: Well, no reason. Except it seems to me that if Frank is going to marry Cora in a few days, as he says, it'd be better for him not to be married to you.
0: That's his problem.
1: Sure you don't want to tell me about Bronson?
0: I don't want to tell you anything.
1: All right. I'll see you again.
0: Don't bet on it. Frank?
1: Yes?
0: Does Frankie know I'm in town? That I've come over from Jersey?
1: I don't know.
0: Do me a favor, will you? Don't tell him I'm in town, no matter what. Don't tell him.
1: Why not?
0: Won't be good for me, that's why.
1: All right, Patricia, I won't tell him.
2: Drink out, sir?
1: Yes, thank you.
3: Hey, those were shots.
1: How astute of you. Locked. Got a key?
3: No, but I can get one at the desk.
1: No, give me a hand.
3: Right.
1: Come on.
3: Come on.
1: Just a little more. There.
3: There she is, mister. Wow, look at that rug.
1: Whoever did it made sure.
3: Yeah, and the window's open.
1: Fire escape, alley one flight down. Call the police.
3: Right away. Boy, Mr. Cunningham, sure going to be sore about that rug.
1: Eddie, come over here.
4: I hear you, sir, but I don't see you.
1: Up at this window.
4: Oh, yeah.
1: You were parked at the end of the alley. Did you see anyone come out of it?
4: Oh, well, I was kind of dozing. A blonde with a nice shake, maybe?
1: Maybe.
4: Got into a black limousine, maybe?
1: Cora Allison.

0: Hello, Field.
1: Oh, Mr. Templar. I tried to phone you at your apartment. Mrs. Allison has asked me to inform you that your services are no longer needed.
0: Just a moment, Fields.
1: Please, take your foot out of the doorway or I shall be forced to call the police.
0: Hardly likely, Fields. You haven't forgotten a murder was committed not long ago. I was standing outside Patricia Dunn's apartment when it happened.
1: I don't know what you're talking about, sir.
0: I don't want to call you a liar, Fields, but you're tempting me. I've got a strong feeling Cora did it. I also think you drove her there and back in the limousine.
1: You're wrong, Mr. Templar. I haven't left the house all afternoon, nor has the car left the garage.
0: There you go again. I felt the hood on the limousine not 2 minutes ago. It's still warm. And I'd also like to find something else that's warm.
1: What's that, sir?
0: A gun. Fired probably by the dainty hand of a girl who had everything except the right.

0: and something else that's warm.
1: What's that, sir?
0: A gun. Fired probably by the dainty hand of a girl who had everything except the right upbringing. Now, believe me, Fields, it'd be a lot less trouble if you let me in to talk to Cora than if I find a telephone and talk to the police. Well?
1: Cora's in her bedroom. Please come in, Mr. Templer.

0: Cora, if you're going to keep on crying, we're not going to get anywhere.
1: But I tell you, I didn't kill her.
0: Yes, I heard you.
1: And you don't believe it?
0: I'd like to, but you've got a lot of things to explain. One is the automatic you used to carry. What's a pistol for, if not for shooting?
1: Oh, I never shot a pistol in my life.
0: Oh, I see. You used it as a paperweight.
1: No. I carried it because it looked good.
0: Uh-huh. Like a mink cape?
1: Oh, I tell you, I didn't kill her.
0: Oh, how would anyone know if you ever told the truth? You know, to some people, it also looks good to tell a lot of clever lies. You also said you went to Patricia's apartment.
1: I wasn't. I came home right after the races and had dinner here. Yes, I came right home.
0: All of which reminds me of Pinocchio, whose nose got longer every time he lied.
1: Well, ask Fields. I was home all afternoon. He saw me.
0: We've already been through it. His nose is getting longer, too. Cora, listen to me. A cab driver saw you running up the alley away from Patricia's place after the shots were fired.
1: Who?
0: Somebody. It doesn't matter who.
1: You're making it up.
0: Strangely enough, I'm not like you, Cora. I don't think it looks good to make things up, especially when murder's concerned. The cab saw you and the limousine and Fields. And I'll tell you one thing more. The police will be able to prove you were there.
1: Oh, you're...
0: Luscious, I know. You told me.
1: Oh. All right, I was there. I killed him. Now are you satisfied? Now do you believe me?
2: No. Don't believe her, Mr. Templar. She's lying.
1: Oh, Mother.
2: She didn't kill Patricia Dunn. I know because I did. I just phoned the police and confessed.

0: Shall I have a bartender set us up again, sir?
1: No, not for me. You go ahead, Eddie. I know you've got to get fortified to face the New York traffic.
0: No, I'll skip it. Hey, what are we doing here, anyway?
1: Waiting.
0: What for?
1: Frankie Dunn. This is his place. If and when he shows up, I want to see if he's in mourning.
0: You mean after all that's happened, you're still in a case?
1: No, not exactly. What good's a client if she's on the way to the death house?
0: The meeting, Mrs. Alice.
1: Meaning the same.
0: Then you really think she done it?
1: She says so.
0: Then why don't you go home and go to sleep?
1: Let's just say I'm restless. Eddie, I've been watching that man at the end of the bar. The one in the brown pinstripe.
0: What?
1: His name is Bronson.
0: Yeah.
1: At least that's what the barkeep called him.
0: So?
1: So he's the one who was in with Frank Dunn on the horse race scheme. He gave the bartender a package. The bartender locked the package in the safe, then gave Bronson an envelope. Bronson opened the envelope and put the contents into his wallet. Eddie, what would you put in your wallet that was green and negotiable?
2: Cabbage, if I had any.
1: It was cabbage, all right. Cabbage and lettuce, moolah, fish clams, or whatever euphemism you want to use.
0: Fish out of track winnings.
1: Maybe. Let's see if I can find out. Good evening, Mr. Bronson.
3: We have met.
1: Not formally, but we have mutual friends. Frank Dunn, Cora Allison. They tell me you have a great way to beat the horses. A sure thing. Until you're caught, that is.
3: Who are you, young man?
1: Superman. And my X-ray eyes penetrate your coat and see the money in your inside pocket. Your share of Dunn's track winnings.
3: You're the most absurd young man I've ever met. That money was for a package I left Mr. Dunn.
1: Oh, and what was in the package?
3: I fail to see how that's any of your affair.
1: Let's just say it is and relieve my curiosity.
3: Books, young man. I'm a book dealer. I have a shop on Third Avenue. You must come and see it sometime. The money Mr. Dunn gave me was simply payment for the books.
1: They must be pretty expensive, but there was a lot of money in that envelope.
3: Rare books.

0: Tell me, young man, where did you ever get that delightful notion that I know how to beat the horses or that I'm involved in something with Mr. Dunn and what was the girl's name?
1: Cora Allison.
0: Oh, yes, yes. A charming idea. I'll tell you what you do, young man. You investigate me, and if you determine that I am engaged in something criminal, please inform me. I should be delighted to know. Now, goodbye, Mr. Templer. And don't try to follow me.
1: Oh, of course not. It's bad manners, Mr. Bronson, to follow anyone who isn't female.

0: Mr. Templer.
1: Hmm?
0: I've been waiting for you in the hallway for almost 2 hours. I was wondering if you'd ever get home.
1: I was out getting my mind off a no-good case.
0: Mr. Templer, I'd like to talk to you. May I come in?
1: I don't think you have anything to say to me, Cora. You could have said anything you wanted to before the police took your mother.
0: Well, that's no reason I can't say it now. Please.
1: All right, but I hope it's worthwhile. I'm very sleepy. Well?
0: I saw Mother in jail a few hours ago. It was an unpleasant sight.
1: Well, it should have been. Jails aren't designed to give kicks.
0: Mother doesn't belong there, Mr. Templer.
1: I know it. She didn't kill Patricia Dunn. She just said she did.
0: To protect me. She's convinced I killed Patricia. And, well, she feels responsible because of the way she brought me up.
1: Well, I admit there's wisdom there. So, were you going to let her give herself up?
0: Well, I suppose so. It was an awful thing to do. I know I can't.
1: Why?
0: I told you. I saw her in jail.
1: No, you don't have to worry about that, Cora. The police will soon find out they haven't got a case against her, and she'll be released. Of course, they'll look for someone else to take her place.
0: Meaning me?
1: Have you got a better suggestion?
0: That's just it, Mr. Templer. No matter what you and Mother think, I didn't kill Patricia Dunn. And that's the truth.
1: Oh, frankly, Cora, I don't know whether to believe you or not. You've told so many lies already. You were at Patricia's apartment. I know you were.
0: Yes, I was there. I heard that Frankie was still married to her. I knew he couldn't marry me then. And I knew something was wrong. Well, I went to see her. I was inside her apartment when you left her there. The manager let me in. I told him I was your sister.
1: But then you saw who killed her?
0: No. The shots came in through the window. I got frightened. I may put on a lot, but I do get frightened. I ran down the fire escape and up the alley. That's when the cab driver saw me. Fields took me home, and I told Mother what happened.
1: And she didn't believe you. She thought you were the one who killed Patricia and made up the story about someone firing through the window.
0: Yes. She made Fields and me promise to say neither of us left the house. Well, when you came and proved we had...
1: She called up the police and confessed to save you.
0: She said she was old and it didn't matter if she went to jail. It was her way of giving me a new start. Hoping I'd change my ways.
1: Have you?
0: I just told you the truth.
1: I wonder. You know, you remind me of the boy who cried wolf. Tell me about Frankie's scheme to beat the horses. How does it work?
0: I don't know. All I know is he always has the winning ticket. Seems I cash dozens of them.
1: Doesn't he ever cash any of them?
0: No, it's always me.
1: Why?
0: Well, I don't know why. I want to, I guess. It was...
1: Fun, I know. What about Bronson? He's in on it. Who's he?
0: He's an artist.
1: An artist? He said he was a book dealer.
0: Oh, he has a bookshop, all right, but... Well, he's really an artist. He does fine detail work. I've seen some of it.
1: Lithograph?
0: Yes.
1: Engraving. A counterfeiter, maybe.
0: Well?
1: Of course, that's it. That's why Dunn always has the winning ticket. Bronson makes up a win ticket ahead of time for every horse in the race. No matter which horse wins, Dunn wins. A very fancy idea. Now, tell me one thing more, Cora. How did you know Patricia was in town? How did you know where she was staying?
0: Well, I overheard Moose and Frankie talk about it. Frankie was angry.
1: Frankie Dunn, yes. She was afraid he'd find out she was in town. Where's Frankie staying?
0: He's got a suite at the Sutherland. 613.
1: All right. Oh, Cora.
0: Yes?
1: For yours and your mother's sake, I hope you're finally telling the truth.
2: It's open. Come on in, Moose. I've been waiting for... Say.
1: Hello, Frankie. Overcoat on. Where are you going someplace?
2: I am going someplace.
1: Yes, but not where you think. You're going to change places with Mrs. Allison.
2: That's very funny.
1: Oh, I know all about the counterfeiting, Frankie. And I know Cora was used to front for you. You, with your reputation, couldn't keep cashing so many win tickets. Somebody would begin to wonder. But Cora was relatively safe. However, that isn't the important thing, is it?
2: No.
1: Patricia's murder is.
2: That's right, Saint. That's the important thing. Now get out of my way. I got a gun in his overcoat pocket. I don't want to have to kill you because I'm saving these bullets for someone else.
1: Oh, who?
2: The one who'll really kill my Patricia. I don't mean Mrs. Allison.
1: Who do you mean?
2: A kid with too much money, no sense, and less feeling, Cora Allison.
1: Oh, but she said she didn't do it.
2: She says a lot of things.
1: But I believe her this time. She's a changed girl. Ruffled, but wiser. And I don't think she killed Patricia. You got an alibi, Frankie?
2: Yeah. A real good one. I loved her.
1: Is that why she was so scared of you?
2: She knew I wanted her out of town till the job with Bronson was finished. She knew if I knew she was in town, I'd have slapped her around and sent her home.
1: Well, I must say you have a unique way of showing affection.
2: It's my way.
1: Well, it's very touching, thank you, but I don't think that alibi would stand up in court.
2: Yeah, well, this one will. Both Moose and I were in the bar of this hotel when Patricia was killed. And the house Dick and six other people saw us, so I guess you made a mistake. Now, get out of my way, Sane. I got a date with Cora.
1: You're not going to kill Cora.
2: Take your hands off me.
1: I said you're not going to kill her.
2: Sane, I didn't ask for trouble with you, but you're going to get it.
1: There's your phone, Dunn. Answer it.
2: Answer it yourself.
1: All right. I will. Hello?
3: Frankie. It's Moose. I got a bullet in me. Listen to me.
1: What is it, Moose?
3: Bronson, Frankie. Bronson.
4: Hang up the telephone, young man. I'll tell you all about myself firsthand.
1: I don't think you have to, Bronson. I already know. It's been a merry-go-round, and I got a lot of lead rings, but you're the gold one.
4: Yes?
1: You killed Patricia because she knew the deal you and Frankie were on. She never wanted Frankie to be in on it, and you thought she'd got the wrong information to the police. So everyone who knows about it has to go. Patricia, Moose, me.
4: Yes, young man. It seems that it is now your turn.
2: Now, Bronson, it's your turn.
4: Frankie!
1: All right, Frankie. You even things up. Give me the gun. It's no good to anyone now except ballistics.

0: You have been listening to another transcribed adventure of The Saint, the Robin Hood of modern crime. And now, here is our star, Tom Conway.
1: Ladies and gentlemen, in our cast you heard Gail Page as Cora and Peggy Weber as Patricia. Ida Reese Merrin played Mrs. Allison. Barney Phillips was Moose. Tony Barrett, Frankie. The Butler was played by Fred Shields. Bronson, Bill Conrad. Glenn Vernon was the elevator boy. Eddie was played by Hi Everbank. This is Tom Conway inviting you to join us again next week at the same time for another exciting adventure of The Saint. Good night.

Tonight's script of The Saint was written by Larry Roman. The Saint, based on characters created by Leslie Charteris, is a James L. Saphir production and is directed by Helen Mack. Tom Conway is soon to be seen in Warner Brothers' production, Painting the Clouds with Sunshine. All you Saint fans will be glad to know that the Saint comic books are on sale at all newsstands. Your announcer...

It's the Silver Jubilee on NBC. Be sure to hear three more top mystery shows coming your way today on NBC. Continuing now, there's screen actor Lloyd Nolan as hard-hitting Martin Kane, Private Eye. Then actor Carlton Young comes to the NBC microphone as The Whisperer. And listen tonight for Adventure in the Catacombs of Rome with Mr. Motto. 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
1: Hello, this is your friend Tim again. Say, we have an exciting chapter about Jump Jump's Christmas adventure today, so be sure and listen closely.

Here I am again. It was all wonderful, being up at the North Pole with my friends from Holiday House, Mary Holiday, Archie Poggy the Clown, Sleepy Slim the Lion, the Poet, and, oh, of course, Jump Jump. That little elf was only 3 inches tall. He was jumping into everything that morning, and we had quite a time keeping him from waking poor Santa Claus up. I say poor Santa because he hadn't slept for a week, having been so worried about his reindeer, who had been stolen by the selfish Ice Queen. We had to find that Ice Queen, but more about that in a minute.

0: this particular morning, we'd managed to keep Jump-Jump pretty quiet because he was so taken in with this little Jennifer, the doll I had carved for him. Jennifer was just his size, a little sister doll who looked just like him. Long red hair, pointed ears, and round black eyes. The little elf was sitting beside his sister doll on the back of a toy fur dog before the fire, pretending he was taking Jennifer for a ride.
1: Boom, boom.
0: Hey, dang, what are you playing now, Jump-Jump?
1: I'm a lion hunter, Tim.
0: Jump-Jump, how clearly you speak. Merry Holiday, everybody. Listen to Jump-Jump. He's speaking clearer than ever before. Say something, Jump-Jump.
1: What do you want me to say?
2: Wonderful. You're speaking slowly enough for everybody to understand. I'll bet you practice.
1: I practice. I'm doing it for Jennifer.
0: So you're a lion hunter, huh?
1: Jennifer and I are in the jungle.
0: Aren't you scared in the jungle?
1: No. Bang, bang.
0: You better not go bang, bang so loud, Jump-Jump. It might wake Santa up.
1: Bang, bang.
0: You sure like your Jennifer doll, don't you, Jump-Jump?
1: Yes. I want everyone to have a Jennifer doll.
0: Well, Jump-Jump, we'll have to get the reindeer back first. When we rescue the reindeer from the Ice Queen, maybe Santa Claus can bring everyone a Jennifer doll. Hey, Jump-Jump, where are you going? Come off of that toy teeter-totter.
1: Goodbye, Tim. See ya later.
0: Goodbye. See me later. Where are you going?
1: I'm going to get Santa's reindeer. Goodbye.
0: Oh, no, Jump-Jump. You can't. Don't go by yourself. Jump-Jump crickets. He'd gone right out of the window like a diver off a springboard. I didn't know what to do, so I called for Merry Holiday. Merry Holiday! Merry Holiday! Sleepy Slim! Sleepy Slim!
3: Ooh, what's all the shouting about? What do people shout for? It makes me tired to listen.
2: Oh, hello, Sleepy Slim. The lion, did Jump-Jump come back?
3: Nope, no.
2: Oh, did he go through this window, Tim?
0: Yes, Merry Holiday. You didn't see him, Sleepy Slim?
3: Nope, I haven't seen seek or rabbit of him.
0: Seek or rabbit? Don't you mean hide or hair of him, Sleepy Slim?
3: Yes, I guess I do. But seek's as good a word as hide, and rabbit is a hare. Why not say seekin' rabbit if I'd rather? What's all the fuss about here?
2: It's Jump-Jump, Slim. He told Tim he was going to bring Santa's reindeer back all by himself. Oh, I'll just have to go after him, that's all.
0: Wait, Merry Holiday! Wait! Oh, she's gone. I think I'd better go find Notchy Pogley and the poet.
3: Oh, goodness, all of this dashing about, it wears me out. I think I'll take a nap. Hello, poet. Well, what do you know? He didn't even stop to say hello to me, and we're such good friends, too. Oh, there comes somebody else. I can't sleep a wink.
0: Oh, did the poet come in here, Sleepy Slim?
3: Yeah, he did, but he flitted right out again after he got his coat.
0: I guess he's following Merry Holiday.
3: What is this? What's going on?
0: Oh, there's Archie Pogley out the window. Hey, Archie Pogley, have you seen the poet out there?
4: Hey, sit him out here, no please,
0: Jim. Oh, he disappeared over the hill. I guess he's gone after the others. Archie Pogley! Oh, now he started off, too. I'd better follow him. Wait for me, Archie Pogley!
3: Hey, Tim, would you...
0: Where's my jacket? Oh, here it is. Now, why did Jump-Jump have to go off by himself that way?
3: Tim, I've got a great idea. Now, you've been carving things out for Jump-Jump, but how's about... Tim! Oh, he's gone, too. It's a fine howdy-do. It's fine. Everybody dashing after somebody else. Jump-Jump's after the reindeer, and Merry Holiday's after Jump-Jump, and the poet is after Merry Holiday, and Archie Pogley's after the poet, and now Tim's after Archie Pogley. They can't do that to me if they think I'm going to trot out in all of this cold, slushy, slivery old snow. They're wrong. But I'm too smart to miss anything. Now, how can they get along without me? I wish I had a... Oh, say, the wishing star. Oh, it's still out there by the barn. I'll ride up and I'll rescue them all. That's what I'll do. I'll take my bed along so that I can take a nap on the way, too. Oh, yep. That's what I'll do. Well, here we are. Yep, there's the wishing star. It hasn't moved a bit. Well, now up with my bed. Now for myself. How am I going to get in here without a ladder? Let's see. Well, heave-ho. Well, I'm ready to go now. Let's see. I have to run the star by wishing. I have to wish for something to make the wishing star go up in the air. Oh, let's see. I wish. Oh, if I could only think.

0: walked along pretty fast for a while, and finally I saw Achi Pagli ahead of me, and soon I caught up with him. In another minute, we caught up with the poet. And finally, by hurrying, we saw Mary Holiday walking along ahead of us.
1: Jump, Jump. Jump, Jump. Oh, please come back, Jump, Jump. You'll get lost.
0: Hello, Mary Holiday. We're ever so glad to find you. Seen any sign of Jump, Jump yet?
2: No, Tim, I haven't. I don't think he could be very far away. Let's all call together.
1: Jump, Jump.
3: Oh, Jump, Jump.
1: Oh, Jump, Jump. Jump, Jump.
2: Oh, I hear him. I hear him. Oh, thank goodness. I hear him answering us. Jump, Jump, where are you?
4: Right here, Mary Holiday.
2: Oh, yes, I see
4: right
2: his little red cap now. Oh, Jump, Jump. Don't slip on the ice, Jump, Jump. Oh, here you are. I'm so glad to have you safe in my hand again. Now, you cuddle down in my fur collar and get warm. Why'd you go without us, Jump, Jump?
4: I went to rescue Santa's reindeer.
2: Oh, little Jump, Jump, you make us all feel ashamed of just sitting around while there is a threat to Christmas. You're right. We must try to get the reindeer back for Santa. And right away, we've wasted enough time.
0: Where are we? I can't see Santa's house anymore.
2: No, neither can I. Well, I was sure we hadn't come very far.
0: It's this way.
2: No, Tim, I think it's this way, Tim.
0: Well, the poet's walking that way, Mary Holiday.
2: Oh, yes, and Archie Pogley's going that way.
0: Oh, look up there, Mary Holiday.
2: Where?
0: Oh, it's the wishing star.
2: Oh.
0: Hey, up there.
2: Yes, yes, it's the wishing star. It's coming closer.
4: It's Sleepy Slim.
2: Yes, I can see Sleepy Slim, and he's brought his bed along with him.
5: Hello,
2: Hello.
5: I've come to rescue you, just in the nick of time, too. I kept wishing I could go to sleep, but I've almost got myself convinced. Here I come now. Whoa, Star. Whoa.
2: Oh, Sleepy Slim. You're simply wonderful for thinking of coming to look for us in the wishing star.
5: I know it. I'm always wonderful. I'm wise, too. And I'm so sleepy, though. I'm going to have to take a nap before we go back to Santa Claus' house. I'm just so tired.
0: But, Slim, we can't stand here while you sleep. Oh, what's that, Mary Holiday?
2: I don't know what it is. But I don't like it, Tim. Tim, I can't move my arms or legs. I can't move my arms or legs.
0: I can't either. What's happening? It was the scariest thing I'd ever seen. Out of the sky came a white whirlwind. Round and round it went, sweeping down on us. I thought it was after us at first, but instead it went to the wishing star. There was a crash like glass shattering. Then it whirled up into the sky again and sped out of sight. I had a glimpse of a white face and eyes like green ice staring down at me. And I thought I heard a high, chilling laugh. I can tell you, it wasn't all snow that made me feel so cold. And then everything was still again.
2: Tim, I can move again. Can you?
0: Why, yes. Yes, I can, Mary Holiday. What was it?
2: Oh, I'm not sure. But I think that we have seen the Ice Queen.
0: Look, the wishing star. It's gone.
2: It's gone.
0: Achi Pagli, poet, Sleepy Slim. The wishing star is gone. I can tell you, I was really scared. Even Jump Jump was scared. I could see his little face peeking out from Mary Holiday's collar, and his tiny cheeks were anything but rosy. Be sure and meet me here again tomorrow to hear more about my adventure with Jump Jump and the Ice Queen. Goodbye for now.

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0: Vista.
1: Say, this is... Oh, Wistful Vista, where Fibber McGee and Molly live?
0: Yes, madam.
1: Oh, my. Do you think I'll be able to see them from the train window?
0: No, lady. The McGees are on their vacation.
1: Oh.
0: But say, there's a next-door neighbor of theirs, Throckmorton P. Gildersleeve.
1: Where? Where?
0: That portly gent with the mustache on the platform, the one making a speech to his employees.
1: How do you know they're his employees?
0: Because every time he goes away, he gives them an hour off to come down to the station and wave goodbye.
1: Oh, so that's Mr. Gildersleeve. Well, I never thought...
2: Furthermore, I can't tell you how touched I am to see all the employees of the Gildersleeve Girdle Works down here at the station to bid me goodbye. It's indeed... By the way, is there anyone left at the plant?
3: No.
2: What if some orders come in? Who'll take the phone calls?
3: Mert.
2: Oh, Mert, eh? Yeah. As I was saying while I'm away, I expect every one of you to uphold Gildersleeve Girdles to the best of your ability. And don't forget our motto. If you want the best of corsets, of course it's Gildersleeve.
4: Very good, T.P., very good.
2: Thank you, thank you. You'll get a raise. And though it's necessary for me to go away and attend to other enterprises, the one thing closest to my heart is the Gildersleeve Girdle.
5: How long will you be gone, T.P.?
2: At least 3 days, and maybe till the end of the week.
6: Before you go, T.P., the Gildersleeve Girdle Workers Guild wishes to present you with this handsome leather briefcase as a token of our esteem for you.
2: For me? I don't know what to say, except...
7: All aboard!
2: Yes, all aboard? Oh, no. Oh, my goodness. Out of my way, everybody. Where are my bags?
5: On the train, T.P.
2: Thanks. I forgot to buy a ticket. Where do I buy a ticket?
6: On the train, T.P.
2: Oh, yes. Let go of me, boys. Where are you pushing me?
8: On the train, T.P.
2: Yes. Goodbye, children. Goodbye, children.

0: Here's your ticket, Mr. Gildersleeve. Sorry I haven't any berths left.
1: Couldn't you squeeze me in somewhere?
0: I'll try, though it'll probably be a tight squeeze.
1: tight squeeze. Side-splitting, isn't it?
0: Going to be in Summerfield long?
1: Oh, no, just 3 or 4 days. I'm taking over the administration of my brother-in-law's estate. They're going to run it for my niece and nephew. But that's quite involved, and I'm hungry. Which way is the diner?
0: Why, an old experienced traveler like you should know where the diner is.
1: Huh? Oh, of course. No matter where you are, the diner's always at the other end of the train. See you later.

0: Excuse me, madam. Pretty crowded in this diner. By George, I'm so hungry I could eat the waiter.
1: Yes, sir?
0: Is it all right if I sit at this table?
1: Yes, sir. Sit right down, sir.
0: If this gentleman doesn't mind reading his paper on his own side. I said if this gentleman doesn't mind reading his paper on his own side.
1: Excuse me, sir. Does you mind?
2: Yes, I do. I'm particular whom I eat with.
0: You are, eh? Well, I'm not. I'm hungry. Waiter, bring me a steak. A nice, juicy, double tenderloin rare.
2: Waiter, where's my milk toast? I ordered it 15 minutes ago.
1: Yeah. I'm sorry, but milk toast takes time, you know.
0: And waiter, I want a big, heaping plate of French fries.
1: Yeah, French fries.
0: And a cup of strong coffee with lots of cream.
1: Yeah, I'll get it right away, sir.
2: And bring me my milk toast made with gluten bread, remember?
0: Yes. Bread. Oh, that reminds me. Some hot biscuits and a little pot of jam.
2: Gluten bread toasted and a cup of hot water.
0: And an apple pie a la mode with cheese.
1: Yeah, with cheese. Yeah.
2: I can't stand this. Listening to you is giving me heartburn.
0: It is, waiter, don't forget the steak sauce, ketchup, piccalilli, and relish.
2: Bring me a glass of bicarbonate of soda, quick.
1: Yes, sir. Right away, sir. I'll be back.
0: Of course, it's none of my business, mister.
2: And don't stick your nose in it.
0: Yeah. Well, all right. That's the way you feel about it. I was just going to tell you, you're getting your newspaper in the mustard.
2: I don't use mustard.
0: No, I guess you don't need any. But what I was going to say was...
2: Never mind.
0: Okay, I won't say it then. That mustard from your newspaper is all over your sleeve now.
2: I don't care. What? Of all the messes I...
0: Water only spreads it. You see what I tell you?
2: I'll thank you to mind your own business.
0: What's the big idea jumping down my throat?
2: What do you expect addressing a perfect stranger?
0: You're far from perfect, stranger. And from now on, I'm going to make a career out of ignoring you. Here comes my food. That's pretty snappy service, waiter.
1: Yes, sir.
2: Well, where's my milk toast?
1: Yeah, I'm sorry, sir, but the chef, he's all out of glutton bread. He wants to know, would pumpernickel do just as well?
2: No, pumpernickel wouldn't do just as well. And why keep me waiting all the time while you serve this big buffalo the minute he sits down?
0: Oh, no, look here, mister.
2: I don't want to look here. I'm sick of the sight of you. The idea. An overstuffed ox like you guttling and gobbling and gorging yourself like an ostrich. Oh. I've got a bad case of indigestion already just from looking at you.
0: Why, you dyspeptic little dodo. Just because you're mean to your stomach and your stomach talks back to you, you bellyache. Excuse the expression. You're not suffering from indigestion. You're just green with Epicurean envy.
2: I won't sit here.
1: Here's your bicarbonate of soda, mister.
2: Take it away. I need something stronger than that now. I've got some pills down here in my briefcase.
0: Just a minute there. What are you doing with my briefcase?
2: Your briefcase? This is mine.
0: It is not. My employees gave it to me just this afternoon.
2: Take your fat paws off of my briefcase before I...
0: Before you watch, you dried up little crabapple.
1: Now, wait a minute, gentlemen, please.
0: Let go of my briefcase.
2: I will not. It's mine.
0: Why, the idea is...
1: Yes, ma'am.
3: Waiter, did you see anything of my briefcase? I left it... Oh, you gentlemen have it. Thank you so much.
0: Well...

0: Ah, there you are, Mr. Gildersleeve. I've located a berth for you at last.
1: Oh, that's fine, conductor. I was getting tired of sitting around here in my pajamas. Where is it?
0: It's upper nine in the next car.
1: Upper nine? Oh, my goodness. The last time I was in an upper berth was, let me see, 50 pounds ago.
0: The porter's making it up for you now.
1: Yeah, thanks. I do hope that porter gives me a wide berth. It's a dark in here. Oh, a porter! A porter!
2: Quiet!
1: Yes. Oh, excuse me. Must be sleeping. Oh, porter!
3: Yeah, sir.
1: Have you got upper nine ready yet?
3: Yes, but I didn't anticipate no gentlemen of such ample proportions.
1: Yeah. Well, maybe I'd better take a ladder.
3: Yes, you better take two. They're small.
1: Well, all right. Come on.
3: Yeah, here we are, right up there, sir.
1: Up there?
3: Hmm.
1: Oh, my goodness. Hold these ladders steady, porter. Remember, if they tip, I won't.
3: Yeah, sir. Now, be careful, mister. The train's coming to a sharp curve pretty soon.
1: When?
3: Then.
1: Oh!
3: Hold on, Mr. Ladder Snyder.
1: I can't hold on. I'm coming down. Look out below. Oh!
4: No! What hit me?
1: Oh, my sacroiliac.
3: Here, mister, let me help you up.
4: I don't want to get up. I want to sleep.
3: Not you, mister, the man in the upper. He's now in the lower.
4: And where am I?
1: You're right here, brother.
4: Get off of my poor stomach. Who is it? Oh, it's you. What are you doing sneaking into my berth?
1: I'm not sneaking into your... I'm not sneaking. I'm trying to climb into bed. I'm your upstairs neighbor.
4: Isn't that nice? I hope that swinging shelf snaps shut on you.
1: Oh, yeah? If it's going to swing, I'll see if it swings your way. And if I land on you again, brother, you'll spend the rest of the night sleeping in the roadbed.
4: All quiet. Let me go to sleep.
1: Okay, Grandpop. Unpleasant dreams. All right, porter. Give me a leg up again, will you?

0: 32,474. 32,475. Oh, my goodness. 2 o'clock already and still not a wink. Yes, 32,476. 32,478. Oh, what's the use? There was only some way of stopping that buzzsaw down there. I can't stand this any longer. Where's that quarter? I'll fix this guy.
1: Did you call me, sir?
0: Yes. Would you mind getting me a drink of ice water? I can't sleep.
1: Yeah, sir.
0: Yeah.
1: Oh. Yeah, here's the water, mister.
0: Thank you. You needn't wait. Good night, good night, good night.
1: Good night, sir.
0: Yes. Now, if I can hold this cup in this hand and open the lower curtain with it. Ah. I've got it. Yeah. Steady now, Gildersleeve. Ready, aim.
2: Oh, no. What was that? Porter! Porter!
3: What is it, sir?
2: Shut this window, will you? It's raining right in on my face.
4: Quiet! Can a man get any rest around here?

0: Good morning, sir. He's just pulling into Summerfield. You want me to brush y'all?
1: No, I'll walk down the steps like the rest of the passengers. Yeah. By the way, Porter, you've given me such good service. Here's an order for a Gildersleeve girdle for your wife.
0: Thank you, sir. I happen to be a spinster at the moment. But if it's all right with you, I'll put in my hope chest.
1: Yes. Yes, that's perfectly all right. Summerfield, eh? By George, I'm certainly looking forward to seeing Marjorie and little Leroy again.

0: can't I, Marjorie? Huh? Why can't I call them TP like they do down at this foundry?
1: It isn't a foundry, Leroy. It's a... Oh, never mind. It's nothing that concerns little boys. And I'm sure that he will prefer to have you call him Uncle Throckmorton.
0: Oh, shucks, you can't go around calling a big, tough guy who runs a steel foundry Throckmorton. It's positively degradatory.
1: It's derogatory.
0: Yeah, it's that, too.
1: Leroy, who told you Uncle Throckmorton was in the steel business?
0: Nah, you thought you were so smart. I saw one of his letterheads. The Gildersleeve Girder Company.
1: Hmm? Oh, yes. Gildersleeve Girder Company.
0: See, he should be here by now, shouldn't he, Marjorie?
1: Now, don't you worry, Leroy. Just as soon as his train arrives, Mr. Wills will bring him here for breakfast.
0: Oh, I wanted to go down to the station, too.
1: I know, but Ted has to discuss all the legal details with Uncle Throckmorton before we go to court.
0: Say, you're getting pretty darn stuck on that Ted guy, aren't you?
1: Why, Leroy Forrester, I am not. Ted Wills is merely our lawyer.
0: He is not. Williams and Williams, Willies and Wills are our lawyers, and Ted's nothing but the tail end.
1: Well, he's young yet. You just give him time.
0: Oh, there you go. Oh, say, how's if I should call him Uncle Morton?
1: Call who? Oh, Uncle Throckmorton. Well, I don't think he'd object to that.
0: Wait, I can do better than that. How's this? Uncle Mort.
1: Who's that?
0: Uncle Mort. I'll answer it.
2: Well, I'll bet this is little Leroy.
0: Hi, Uncle Mort.
2: Hi, who?
0: You, Uncle Mort. You don't mind if I call you Uncle Mort, do you, Uncle Mort?
2: No, not at all. Go right ahead. Uncle Mort, eh? I like that.
3: And this is Marjorie, Mr. Gildersleeve.
2: Marjorie, eh? Come here, my dear. My, how you've grown.
1: Uncle Throckmorton. Let me take your hat and coat. Will you have some breakfast?
2: No, thanks. I've already had mine on the... Well, I'll have a cup of coffee.
1: Sit right here, Uncle. Ted, you sit over there.
3: Oh, thanks.
2: My, this looks wonderful.
0: Hey, Unc, will you take me back to Wistful Vista with you and let me work in your factory?
2: What? Well, I didn't think you'd be interested in that sort of thing.
1: Now, Leroy...
0: See, I am, Uncle Mort. That must be some way out. I bet you make the supports for a lot of big projects there.
2: We don't turn out anything much like we sort of confine ourselves to foundations.
0: Say, I'd like to go along sometime when you install some of those foundations.
2: I don't have... What did you say, young man?
1: Oh, please excuse Leroy, Uncle Mort. He's been like that ever since he found out that you owned the Gildersleeve Girder Company.
2: What? Gildersleeve Girder? Yes, I see it all now. Yes, a bright boy.
0: Gee, Uncle, do you ever have to slug it out with any of them tough steel workers of yours?
2: No, I never do.
0: You don't, huh?
2: Of course, there have been times when I've had to put more snap into their work. Yeah. Once I was so angry, I picked up a badly made foundation and bounced it right off the foreman's head.
0: You did?
2: Yeah.
1: Now, Leroy, let your uncle eat his breakfast.
2: Yeah.
1: Have some toast, Uncle Mort?
2: No, thanks. Speaking of toast, reminds me of an amusing incident on the train last night. You'll enjoy this, Leroy. When I went into the diner, the only empty chair was at a table with a song and a crab. You heard that little rat yell when the ice water hit him in the face.
3: Yeah. Well, it's time we leave for court, Mr. Gildersleeve.
2: It is? Come on, kids. This won't take long. Well, all I can say is we run things better than this in Wistful Vista. 11 o'clock and the judge hasn't even shown up yet.
3: Judge Hooker's usually very prompt.
2: Yes, the trouble with some of these judges is they think they're little tin gods. Take those black robes away from them and what have they got? Bow legs.
0: Gee, that's a hot one, Uncle Mort.
2: Yeah, I'm glad you like it.
4: Everyone rise, please.
2: Ah, at last.
4: Superior Court, Department 25, the Honorable Hitler H. Hooker, Judge Presiding, is now in session. Be seated.
1: Sit down, Uncle Mort.
2: Thank you. Oh, my goodness. Who's that man sitting in the judge's chair?
5: Well, that's Judge Hooker.
2: Judge Hooker? That's the man in the lower berth.
4: P. Gildersleeve for appointment as Minister of the State of Ray Forrester.
5: Well, that's us. Come on, Mr. Gildersleeve.
2: I'm not feeling very well, Ted. Couldn't we postpone this over to another judge?
0: Oh, come on, Uncle Mort. Remember what you said. This guy will be a pushover.
2: Yes, a pushover.
6: Now, come on. Step up. Don't dawdle. I haven't got all day.
7: Make a snappy poke. The judge is pretty short-tempered this morning. He didn't get any sleep last night.
2: Oh, my.
5: Your Honor, with your permission, I'll put Mr. Gildersleeve on the stand first.
6: Go ahead, Mr. Wills. Swear in the witness box.
4: You solemnly swear to tell the truth, the whole truth, nothing but the truth, Hopper?
2: I do.
6: Well, do you or don't you, speak up?
2: I do.
6: That voice is very familiar. Turn around, Mr. Oh, so it's you.
2: Yes. Hello, Judge.
6: Mr. Wills?
5: Yes, Your Honor.
6: I will examine this man's qualifications, if you don't mind.
5: Oh, I don't, Your Honor.
2: But I do.
6: Silence. Now then, Gildersleeve, what do you do for a living?
2: I make girdles, Your Honor.
6: Order in the court. Order in the court. Order. And you, Gildersleeve, any more cheap humor and I'll judge you in contempt.
2: But it's true, Your Honor. I'm the president of the Gildersleeve Girdle Company.
0: Uncle Mort, tell him the truth. He doesn't make girdles, Judge.
6: Yes. And what does he do?
0: Steel foundations.
6: I bet he would, too. Now, no more interruptions, my boy. Remember, this is the courtroom. You realize who I am, of course.
0: Sure, you're a bow-legged little tin dog.
2: Yes.
6: What?
2: Howdy, Roy.
0: But you just said so yourself, Uncle Mort.
6: Oh, you did.
2: Just a little joke, Your Honor. You know how I kid.
6: I know. Well, I'm going to ask you a plain question, and I want a plain answer. What business are you in?
2: Well, I... Leroy, would you mind going out into the hall and get me some ice water?
6: One moment. Who's running this court, you or I?
0: Better not get Uncle Mort mad, Judge. Last night he threw a whole bucket of water on a guy in the bus under him.
2: Oh, my, here we go again.
6: He did he?
0: Yeah, and this poor sap woke up and thought it was raining.
2: Oh.
0: You ought to hear Uncle Mort tell him.
6: Thanks, I will. Let's hear all about it, Uncle Mort.
5: But, Judge Hooker, it's after 5 o'clock. This poor man's been on the witness stand all day.
6: All right. One more question, then I'll hand down my decision. Mr. Gildersleeve, what makes you think that you have executive ability?
2: Well, I have a large staff of my own. And through years of experience, I know the proper relationship between employer and employee.
5: Your Honor.
6: Yes, Mr. Wells?
5: Our firm has thoroughly investigated Mr. Gildersleeve, and we're satisfied as to his qualifications.
6: Mr. Wells, I have great respect for you and your associates. That is probably the only reason why I'm going to grant your petition.
0: Hooray!
6: However, in order to protect these children from their own misguided enthusiasm, I'm going to require this Gildersleeve to report to me every single week.
2: But, Your Honor...
6: He must get an okay for every cent that he spends.
2: But, Judge...
6: And I will require him to post a bond of $50,000 in cash.
2: Now, see here, Hooker. I won't stand for this. I'll resign.
6: Quiet. Gildersleeve, I never sent for you. You came here begging for this job. To quote from Broadby versus Union Buggy Corporation, Civil Court of Nebraska, you made your bed and you can't lie out of it.
2: But my business in Wistful Vista.
6: You remain here and make this estate pay or go to jail for contempt.
2: Now, wait a minute. I'm not good.
6: Court is adjourned.
2: I'll kill that old goat. Ted, we've got to do something about this. Do you realize that a $50,000 bond would not only take every cent of my ready cash, but also means a mortgage on my Gordle Works?
5: Gee, I'm sorry about how the whole thing went, Mr. Gildersleeve.
1: Well, maybe if we went into the judge's chambers, we could persuade him to lower the bond, Uncle Mort.
0: Sure, just let me talk to him.
2: Young man, you've talked enough for one day.
1: Well, how about it, Ted?
5: Well, it won't hurt to try. Come on.
2: Yeah.
8: Come on.
2: Excuse us, Judge Hooker. You remember me, don't you? I thought perhaps maybe we could possibly get that little cash bond reduced.
6: I don't see why I should have...
2: If you spoke to somebody who'd known me for a long time, they might convince you that I'm not such a bad fellow.
1: Oh, that would be fine, Uncle Mort. Who could the judge talk to?
2: Why, the president of the Wistful Vista Chamber of Commerce. He's my next-door neighbor, too. A chap named Fibber McGee. We can call him long distance, Your Honor.
8: Yes. Yes, I see, Mr. McGee. Yes, I'm glad you put me straight on that.
2: Yes. I knew my little chum would set me in right.
8: That's a very good point.
2: Leroy, I want you to meet McGee one of these days. There's one of nature's noblemen.
8: I guess you've made up my mind for me, Fibber.
2: Yeah, Fibber.
8: Hold the phone a second, I'll tell him. Gildersleeve.
2: Yes, Judge?
8: Gildersleeve, I've decided to rescind that $50,000 bond.
2: I knew that would happen if you spoke to my little pal.
8: Yes, after talking to McGee, I'm going to make that bond $100,000.
2: What? Give me that telephone. Hello? You're a hard man, McGee.

The great Gildersleeve will be with us again in a few minutes. While Uncle Trock recovers from that one, I want to say a word that I believe will make every thinking housewife want to try parquet margarine tomorrow. This delicious new Kraft product is most popular as a spread for bread and a seasoning for hot cooked foods because of its delicate, pleasing flavor. But the same qualities that make it so good for table use make it an extra fine shortening for baking. I say extra fine because it has all the qualities of an ordinary shortening, plus fine flavor and added nourishment. Let me read you a statement from Mrs. Lillian Watts, who, having been born and raised on a farm, is mighty particular about food. She says, quote, "I have a family of eight, and they all like parquet margarine. I use it in various ways, cakes, bread, muffins, biscuits, soup, spreads, and other ways too numerous to mention. Thank you 1,000 times for this wonderful product." End of quote. Now, that's a mighty enthusiastic statement. But you'll be just as enthusiastic once you have tried parquet. It's so delicious, so nourishing, so grand in every way. Tomorrow, be sure to order parquet, the economical spread made by Kraft. And remember, every pound of parquet margarine contains 9,000 units of vitamin A.

0: Gee, Uncle Mort, what are you going to do now?
1: By George, Leroy, I'm going to show that judge I can run that estate, or my name won't be Throckmorton P. Gildersleeve.
0: You bet it won't, Uncle Mort. You won't even have a name.
1: Yeah, no. I'll just have a number. Good night, folks.

0: Original music on tonight's program was composed and conducted by William Randolph. This is Jim Bannon saying goodnight for Kraft and reminding you to tune in again next week at the same time to hear the further adventures of the great Gildersleeve. This is the National Broadcasting Company.
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2: I'm the Comic Weekly Man, the jolly Comic Weekly Man, and I'm here to read the funnies to you happy boys and honeys. Yes, boys and girls, it's Comic Weekly time. And here I come right into your house to bring a little fun and happiness. Right out of the pages of Puck the Comic Weekly, straight into your living room, your friend, the Comic Weekly Man. The jolly Comic Weekly Man. Hello, hello, hello, hello.
3: Hello, hello, hello, hello.
2: Little Miss Honey, how are you today?
3: I'm just fine, but anxious.
2: Oh, what are you anxious about?
3: Well, Flash Gordon has started a new adventure, see?
2: Yes.
3: And he's traveling to another planet all by himself, see?
2: Yes.
3: And this is the first time anybody's gone alone on a trip like that, see?
2: Yes.
3: And every time Flash has been to another planet, he's always been in trouble, remember?
2: Yes.
3: He was just about to land on the planet, and I'm afraid he might be getting in danger again, see?
2: You bet I do see.
3: So could we please read the funnies and find out?
2: Puck the Comic Weekly? Yes. Very well, I'll read that in just a moment. But before I do, let's listen to this nice man. Now here we go with Puck the Comic Weekly. And since you're so anxious to see what's happening to Flash Gordon, let's go looking for Flash right away. So turn over the first page, past Beetle Bailey, go past Little Iodine on the second page, past Prince Valiant on page 3, turn over to page 4, go past the Phantom there on page 5, turn over that page, and here we are on page 6 with Flash Gordon.
3: Magic words for the music, please.
2: Very well, my lady. Rig-a-rig-a-doon-doon, Saskamatash. Let's have music for Heroic Flash. Flash Gordon, making the first solo flight in outer space in the history of man, approaches the planet Callisto. He scans the viewer. Hey, do I see signs of civilization? I better get in for a closer look. But as Flash noses down toward the surface, his brain is suddenly seized in a vice-like grip.
4: Hey, on my head. I'm blacking out.
2: Last picture top row, in sheer instinct, his hand reaches the radar landing control. There's a jolting contact of wheel and surface. And then the ship skids to a stop. First picture bottom row, Flash regains consciousness. He sees that he's lying on the ground, and an elderly man is leaning over him.
4: Oh, my head. It's numb. Relax, my friend. You were badly shaken.
2: Last picture, Flash sits up.
4: Oh, I must have been out a while. Whoever you are, thanks for helping. I don't know what happened.
5: I think I do. You felt a force, my friend. A stranger would, even at a great distance. But here in my retreat, you will be safe from it. For now.
3: I wonder what happened to Flash that he became subconscious.
2: Well, I think that the man speaks about a certain kind of force.
3: I wonder what force he means.
2: Oh, that's something mysterious. And maybe we can learn more about that next week. But now look across the page. There's Roy Rogers.
3: Oh, yes. And remember that Roy and that boy Chili have trailed the outlaws to their mountain hideout. And that boy Chili escaped and he's hiding outside.
2: And Cash Baxter, the head crook, went after him and stopped underneath the camouflage net where Chili is hiding.
3: And then Roy came out of the cabin looking for Baxter, and Baxter is hiding behind a tree, and he's going to shoot Roy. I wonder if he will.
2: Well, let's read right now and find out. Here we go with Roy Rogers.

0: Yip-a-yo, now here we go with Roy and Trigger. Yip-a-yo! Roy moves closer and closer to the tree where Baxter stands, gun in hand. Baxter raises his pistol to fire, when suddenly Chili drops from the camouflage net onto Baxter.
1: What the?
0: And then Roy tackles Baxter, throwing him against a tree. And Baxter lies on the ground unconscious. Last picture top row, Roy begins to tie Baxter up.
2: Hey, Chili, Marge Preston is guarding Gaffer in the cabin. You go tell her I'll be there as soon as I hog-tie Baxter. Sure, Roy, and I think we got bad hombres all rounded up, Senor Roy.
0: A few minutes later, first picture bottom row, Roy and Chili enter the secret room behind the cabin.
3: Roy, you're all right.
0: Roy sees Gaffer is still tied up, and Marge Preston, the niece of the murdered man,
3: Roy,
0: waiting anxiously beside
3: here,
0: the press, which had been used to make counterfeit money. Well, Marge, Cash Baxter won't pass any more counterfeit money at his gambling casino in town.
3: Good. Roy, this press can turn out bushels of it from the engraved plates they forced my uncle to make before they killed him.
0: Yeah, well, Gaffer shot your uncle on Baxter's orders because he halted operations by taking these plates.
3: I'll use our newspaper to tell the town what happened and to clear Uncle Pete's name.
0: Sometime later, in Birch Creek, the outlaws have been turned over to the sheriff, and Roy is saying goodbye to Marge Preston and Chili. Well, I guess you folks will be safe now.
3: Oh, Roy, Chili's going to stay with me and help out on the paper.
2: Adios, Senor Roy.
0: Well, that's just fine. Well, now I'm heading for my ranch. Adios.
2: Adios,
0: Senor
2: Roy. Goodbye.
0: Last picture, well on his way to the Double R Bar Ranch. Roy sees a tree with a lot of crazy mechanical gadgets hanging on it. He reins in.
4: Who there, Trigger? Who?
0: He sees the parts of a mechanical man hanging from the tree.
2: Hey, watch this.
5: Oh, wasn't it wonderful the way Roy tackled that Cash Baxter and wham, wham, sucked him and knocked him down and tied him up just the way he did to Gaffer. Now he's a hero.
0: Yes, and the crooks are in the hands of the law.
5: Oh, that was a good adventure.
0: Yes, you bet it was.
5: But I wonder what that funny gadget hanging down from the tree is. It does sort of look like a human being. You see, the legs and the backbone and head and arm. Oh, look, the head's coming apart.
0: Yes, that looks sort of like the mechanical man from the Wizard of Oz, doesn't it?
5: Mm-hmm.
0: Well, maybe we'll find out more about this next week. But now, let's turn over the page. And here on the last page of the first section is Dick's Adventures.
5: Oh, yes, and you remember, Dick is in the early days of America in California where gold had been discovered.
0: And last week there was a thrilling chase when two outlaws who'd been stealing Dick's gold were captured.
5: Yes, and now I wonder if they can dig for gold without people stealing what they find.
0: Well, let's read now and find out. Here we go with Dick's Adventures. Say the magic words with me.
6: Riggity-pack-a-zack-a-zick.
0: Let's have music for Adventurous Dick. Some time since the outlaws have been captured and punished, and the men continue in peace to dig for their gold. But now the wild rush to get rich quick is dying down. Dick notices that many of the men are getting discouraged because they haven't found gold. First picture, second row, he sees some of the miners pack up and return to their homes in the east. Last picture, second row, Dick asks some of the miners,
7: "Hey, why are you folks planning on going home?"
8: Oh, this digging for gold isn't paying off. We're sick to death of living like rats. We worked this hard on our farms, we'd make just as much and we'd be with our families and our law-abiding neighbors.
0: First picture bottom row, Dick says,
7: "Well, why don't you all do your farming out here? There's plenty of land for every man and his family. You'll be doing yourselves and your country a favor. Stay in the West."
8: Hey, kid's got an idea. This is good land here. Yeah, I'm going to make me a farm.
9: Yeah, I think I'll do the same.
0: Dick's idea catches on. The gold rush turns into a farm rush. Acres and homesteads are staked out around the town of Sacramento. And in dozens of other places in the gold rush country, similar decisions are being made. Slowly, the wilderness is clearing away. And everywhere the eye can see, fields take shape, homes go up, and the land takes on the beautiful country sight of farmers tilling the soil. And as Dick stands and looks over the country, he says,
7: "Oh, now watch the West grow. Just watch it grow. Watch it grow."
0: And last picture, Dick looks around and sees that he's in his own room, in his own bed, in the world of today. He sees his father standing over him.
7: "Oh, gee, I guess I was dreaming, Dad, about the old gold rush days that open up the country from the Mississippi to the Pacific."
5: "Oh, Dick didn't get rich."
0: "Well, he didn't get rich with gold, no. But he got rich in another way, just as a lot of those other gold seekers did."
5: "How do you mean?"
0: "Well, they learned that the land is beautiful and that the land is rich. That when you plant a seed, wheat and corn and vegetables, things that are food for us, will come up."
5: "Oh, yes, and apple trees will grow, and you can have an apple."
0: "And flowers will grow, and you'll have beauty."
5: "Yes."
0: "And these things will grow every year as long as you care for the land and love the land. The land will take care of you if you help it. And that's being rich. And that's what these people learned."
5: "Yes, I see what you mean. And people don't fight over those things the way they did over the gold."
0: "No, this is a much better way of living."
5: "Yes, I'm glad that story turned out that way."
0: "Yes, so am I. Well, now look below Dick's adventures. There's Rusty Riley."
5: "Oh, and I've been very worried about Rusty because you remember there was a theater coming near the Milestone Farm."
0: "Yes, and a rich local girl was going to play a part in one of the plays."
5: "And she had a valuable string of pearls which she left in her dressing room."
0: "And the pearls were stolen by a man named Shorty, one of the actors."
5: "And he was wearing Rusty's cap and jacket, so Rusty would be blamed. But Rusty wasn't anywhere near the theater at that time. I wonder what will happen."
0: "Well, let's read now and find out. Here we go with Rusty Riley. Gallop and run till the road is dusty. Give us music for his horse and Rusty." Tweety, the girl whose necklace was stolen, has called the police. The entire company has been searched, but the pearls haven't been found. The detective addresses the company.
1: Mr. Fidsley tells me that everybody who works in this theater is here. Now, I'll have to ask you a few questions."
0: Shorty, the man who stole the pearls, speaks up.
9: "You know, wait just a minute. We're not all here."
0: "Oh, no? Who's missing?"
9: "Hey, a kid, Rusty Riley, who's playing a stable boy."
0: The electrician standing nearby nods his head.
4: "Yeah, you're right, Mr. Grant. I saw him out by the dressing rooms when I was wiring them new sparks."
0: Last picture, top row, the director of the company, Mr. Fidsley, says,
4: "Oh, you must be mistaken, Jake. He took that horse back to the Milestone Farm long before Miss Castle left her pearls in the dressing room."
6: "I ain't blind. I know I saw him."
0: And the carpenter adds,
4: "Yeah, Jake's right. I saw him, too. You couldn't miss that red cap and his leather jacket."
0: First picture, bottom row, Tweety says,
3: "I can't believe that boy's a thief."
0: And Shorty answers,
9: "Now you heard what Jake and Casper said. We've all been searched. It's got to be him."
1: You say he lives at Milestone Farm, huh? All right, I'll go over and I'll have a talk with the lad."
0: A short time later, the detective is at Milestone Farm. He's speaking to Mr. Miles.
1: I'm Detective Baker, Mr. Miles."
10: "What? The police?"
1: Yes, I really wanted to talk to Rusty Riley. Is he here?"
10: "Why, is he in trouble?"
1: "I'm not sure that he's here, but I'll phone the barn and I'll find out."
0: And last picture, Rusty is seated before Mr. Miles and the detective, who says,
1: Rusty, Miss Tweety Castle had a pearl necklace stolen from her dressing room between 4 and 4:30 today. You were seen near her dressing room at that time."
10: I know this is absurd, Rusty. I'm sure that you can explain your presence there."
7: "Well, I wasn't even near the theater then, Mr. Miles. I brought Dawn home before 4 o'clock."
5: "You see? You said. Shorty Grant, who stole the pearls, is trying to have Rusty blamed for it.
1: Yes, he certainly is.
5: And now the detective's talking to Rusty. Well, I wonder if he will believe Rusty, because you know Rusty's telling the truth. He wasn't near the theater then at all.
1: No, he wasn't. Well, maybe we'll find out more about this next week. But now it's time to turn to the second section of the Comic Weekly.
5: Oh, yes. I wonder what that funny, silly Dagwood will do today.
1: Well, I'll read that in just a moment. But first, here's that nice man again with something interesting to say. Now, here we go again with Puck the Comic Weekly. And on the first page of the second section, Dagwood and Blondie.
5: Magic words for the music, please.
1: Very well, my lady. Ramafoo, ramafum, zim, zam, zumbi. Conjure me music for Dagwood and Blondie. Dagwood has settled down to read the evening paper when Blondie interrupts.
3: Dagwood, be a dear and get me some parsley at the market.
9: Why bother to get parsley? It has no taste.
3: But, darling, it looks so nice on boiled potatoes.
1: And last picture, top row. Dagwood is on his way home carrying a teeny bunch of parsley in his hand.
9: Seems awfully silly to me.
1: First picture, second row, he nears his house.
9: Oh, there's that ornery little dog that snaps at me every time I pass this house. Yo, little!
1: A moment later, Dagwood dashes in the house.
9: Quick, shut the door behind me and don't ask any questions.
1: Last picture, second row, a neighbor lady dashes in holding up her yapping dog.
9: Your husband bit my dog!
5: Dagwood, come back here.
1: First picture, third row, Dagwood shouts,
9: I didn't bite your dog, he bit me. I'll call the police. You bit my dog. Ask the dog. Ask the dog.
1: Last picture, third row. Blondie calls the Bumstead dog.
3: Quick, it's an emergency.
1: The Bumstead dogs dash into the hall, leap on the neighbor lady and her yapping dog. And cheerfully, they proceed to give the neighbor lady and her dog a good spanking.
9: Oh, let me go. Let me go.
1: 3 minutes later, the neighbor lady is going down the walk carrying her pesky little dog, who isn't saying a thing. Blondie says,
3: serves them right.
1: And Daisy says, oh, oh. Which means,
11: you said it, sister.
1: Last picture, 10 minutes later, Dagwood is seated at the supper table. Blondie sets the potatoes in front of him.
3: Dagwood, look how pretty the parsley looks on the boiled potatoes.
9: Beautiful.
5: Wasn't that funny? Dagwood certainly got himself into trouble with that neighbor lady.
1: He certainly did.
5: Do you think he really bit the dog?
1: Well, knowing Dagwood, I wouldn't be a bit surprised.
5: He certainly doesn't like the parsley now, does he?
1: I should say not. Well, now let's turn over the page. Oh, and look, there's Walt Disney's Sword and the Rose.
5: Oh, and this is what I'm anxious to read, because it's in the early days of England. And you remember, the Princess Mary was in love with Charles Brandon, who was handsome and brave and daring.
1: Yes, but the princess had to marry the King of France, or her brother, King Henry, would have executed Charles Brandon.
5: Yes, and now the King of France is dead, and the princess wants to go back and marry Charles Brandon.
1: But the Duke of Buckingham, who doesn't like Brandon and who wants to marry the princess himself, has got rid of Brandon. And now the Duke has gone to France to get the princess himself. And he's told her that he saved her from the new King of France who wants to marry her.
5: But that's just a trick. I wonder what'll happen next.
1: Well, let's read now and find out. Here we go with the Sword and the Rose. It's merry, merry England when knighthood was in flower. Music to bewitch our story hour. The rectory of a little church on the Paris-Calais highway, Buckingham springs his trap to compel the grieving Mary Tudor to marry him. It wasn't easy to free you from King Francis. He let you go only because he means to buy you back from Henry with your dowry. Buckingham sees that Mary is horrified at the thought. Brandon is no more. We have only to step into that little chapel, and Father Pierre will marry us. And then you need fear no king on either side of the water. Last picture, top row, the princess says,
3: do not speak marriage. No one can ever take the place of Charles Brandon.
1: Am I so low and loathsome? The blood of Plantagenet kings flows in my veins. He seizes her in his arms, first picture bottom row. You'll have me, madam, or I'll take you straight away back to King Francis.
3: Let me go!
1: You dare to! Then the door in the corridor is suddenly opened. There are hurried footsteps. The princess looks around and sees...
3: Charles!
1: Yes, it's Charles. Charles Brandon, the man she loves. The man Buckingham thought was dead. Buckingham stares in amazement. Brandon whips out his sword. And then slowly walks toward Buckingham.
4: The noble duke forgot that killing never thrives by proxy.
1: Last picture, holding his sword at Buckingham's throat, Brandon pushes the princess to his friend Edwin Caskoden. Mary, start on for Calais with Sir Edwin.
5: Oh, hooray, hooray! Charles Brandon arrived in time to save Princess Mary from the cruel clutches of the Duke of Buckingham.
1: Yes, he did, and now he'll send her away with his friend Sir Edwin Caskoden, where she'll be safe.
5: But what is Charles Brandon going to do to the Duke of Buckingham? Kill him?
1: Well, that we'll find out next week. But now, look across the page. There's little old Donald Buckle.
5: Oh, my favorite. What funny thing happens to him today?
1: Well, let's read now and find out. Here we go with Donald Duck. Say the magic words with me. Squee-dum, squee-dum, chicka chack. Let's add music to better quack, quack. Donald and his girlfriend, Daisy, are on the telephone.
12: Hi, Daisy. Would you like to go with me to a dance tonight?
13: You've walked all over my feet for the last time. No.
12: Well, look, if I take lessons and get real good, when will you go to the dance with me?
13: If you learn to dance with me and not on me, yes.

0: picture top row, Donald is at a dancing school learning how to dance.
1: Splendid. Want to try a little jitterbug?
2: Sure, Tots.
1: Excellent. Now let's try a conga.
2: Lead on, sister.
1: Now, boogie woogie.
2: Show me the way.
1: Dig that rhythm.
0: First picture, bottom row, she says.
1: Now the waltz. Graceful as a gazelle.
2: Thanks, Fox.
0: And the dancing lessons are over.
1: Congratulations, Mr. Duck. You've graduated as an expert dancer.
2: Oh, guess it just comes naturally to me. Thanks.
0: Fourth picture, bottom row. Donald is at Daisy's house.
2: Oh, hiya, Toots.
3: Oh, hello, Donald.
0: Donald holds up a diploma.
2: Cast an eye, Toots.
0: And Daisy reads,
3: Diploma certifies Donald Duck is an expert ballroom dancer. Oh, marvelous. Let's go.
0: And last picture, Donald and Daisy are at a dance. They step out on the floor. Donald takes Daisy in his arms, takes three steps, and...
3: Ow! My foot!
2: Oh, sorry.
3: Back to the school again for you.
1: Isn't that funny? After taking all of the dance lessons so Donald could do any kind of a dance, then he steps on Daisy's foot.
0: Yeah. Well, I think it might be that Daisy's feet are a little bit larger than the girls at the dancing school.
1: I'm afraid that might be it.
0: Yeah, poor Donald, always in trouble.
1: Yes, poor Donald, always in trouble.
0: Well, now let's turn over the page. Oh, and look, on page 5 of the second section, there's Uncle Remus.
1: Oh, Rabbit, read that, please.
0: Very well. Here we go with Uncle Remus and his Tales of Brer Rabbit. Say the magic words with me.
1: Hippity-hoppity,
0: make it a habit to give us music for old Brer Rabbit. Uncle Remus says,
4: Brer Rabbit ain't aiming at work until work starts aiming at him.
0: Yep, Brer Rabbit's got the lazy daisies. He doesn't intend to work if he can get out of it. He's sitting on a fence post watching Brer Coon hoeing away in his field.
5: Brer Coon, all you does is hassle-rassle that hoe.
6: I ain't gifted like you is, Brer Rabbit. I has got to work for a living.
5: Well, I works with my head, Brer Coon, and it's a heap easier than back-snapping.
0: Last picture top row, Brer Coon points a finger at Brer Rabbit.
6: Trouble with you, Brer Rabbit, is that you ain't got no ambition.
5: Oh, I gets by.
0: First picture bottom row, it begins to cloud up. Yes, sir. Sure looks like a storm is on its way.
6: Tell the truth, Brer Rabbit. My conscience makes me work.
5: Well, I is glad to know that you was still hobnobbing with Mr. Conscience. But Mr. Conscience don't make me work, except when the spirit moves me.
0: Well, what do you know? Lightning hit the fence that Brer Rabbit was sitting on, and his sitter got burned.
5: You can say that again.
0: And last picture, Brer Rabbit turns to Brer Coon.
5: Give me that hoe, Brer Coon. I has been moved.
0: And Uncle Remus says,
4: Hard work ain't nothing but cured laziness.
1: Wasn't that funny? Yeah. Brer Rabbit said he wouldn't work except when the spirit moved him.
0: No. Well, the spirit of electricity from that lightning certainly moved little old Brer Rabbit right off that fence.
1: It sure did. Oh, I just love Brer Rabbit.
0: So do I. Well, now, that's all the time I have. But before I go, here's that nice fellow with some more interesting information. Well, honey, and all you boys and girls, I've got to go now.
1: All right, Mr. Chronic Weekly Man, but I'll be waiting for you next week.
0: Okay, that's a date. And a date with all you boys and girls. Be sure to meet me with our little friend, Miss Honey, next week when I read Puck the Comic Weekly.
7: For I'm the Comic Weekly Man, the jolly Comic Weekly Man. I'll be back to read the funnies to you happy boys and honeys.
0: Don't forget, boys and girls, see you all next week.

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0: This is your FBI, an official broadcast from the files of the Federal Bureau of Investigation, presented as a public service by the Equitable Life Assurance Society of the United States. To your FBI, you look for national security, and to the Equitable Society for financial security. These two great institutions are dedicated to the protection of you, your home, and your country. Tonight, the story of a crime against our nation. Espionage.
1: That year, the continent of Europe already echoed the cries of people under aggression. On the continent of Asia, far beyond our western shores, was Japan. A dedicated nation, a dedicated people, dedicated to war upon the United States. But we did not know this yet. Within our western gates were more Japs, thousands of them. Were they dedicated to being good American citizens, or were there among them some dedicated to our destruction? Here was a vital task for the FBI. The safety and security of America might depend on what they found out. A Sunday afternoon in 1939, two FBI agents from the San Francisco office stood on a pier at the San Francisco waterfront watching a Japanese cruiser warp into the dock.
2: How big would you figure that crowd, Jim?
3: Oh, I'd say, at least 1,000.
2: Pretty excited for Japs, aren't they?
3: Well, this is a big day for them, Larry. It isn't often they get a chance to pay their respects to a big shot from Japan.
2: I know.
3: Larry, is this Prince Tsuji a member of the royal family?
2: Yes.
3: They sure are giving him their Sunday bows, all right.
2: Funny how they conform to that caste system of theirs. That first line that shook hands with the prince were all top bracket boys.
3: I know, I've checked them off. Japanese consul general, head of the Jap Association, leaders of the prefectural groups. Second line was a middle bracket bunch. Bankers. Nip businessmen.
2: All they got from the good prince was a nod.
3: Well, that's more than the small fry are getting now. There's housewives and farmers.
2: They bow and the prince doesn't even acknowledge their presence. Hey. Look at that bull-necked little man in the chauffeur's uniform.
3: What about him?
2: You notice something? He's not cringing or bowing. He's standing in line with his head up and shoulders back like a soldier.
3: Oh, yes.
2: Hey, did you see that?
3: Yes.
2: The prince bowed to him.
3: I know.
2: I don't like that, Jim. They don't play it that way in their league. Princes don't go around bowing to chauffeurs.
3: Unless our chauffeur is a big shot back in Japan.
2: Yes. That's something you and I better check on.
1: One Jap bowing to another Jap. A pair of striped pants and cutaway coat bowing to a chauffeur's uniform. The two FBI agents, troubled by what they saw, investigated and learned the chauffeur's name and background. Then they took their information to the agent in charge of the San Francisco office of the FBI.
2: That's the story, Mr. Walker.
4: A prince bowing to a chauffeur. That is unusual.
2: Yes.
4: Did you follow this man?
3: Yes, sir. He lives at the Osaka Hotel.
4: His name?
3: Yasu Kajioka.
4: Did you learn anything about his work?
2: Yes, he drives a big Cadillac. He owns it. He runs some sort of escort service with headquarters at the hotel.
4: Anything else on him?
2: We found out that he's been a very active worker for many of the local Japanese associations.
4: Well, I think we should do a thorough check on Mr. Kajioka's activities.
2: Won't be too easy. We could use some help.
4: From whom?
2: Someone of his own race. A Japanese who is loyal to us.
4: Well, we might try the university. They have quite a few Japanese-American students there.
2: That's a good idea.
4: Suppose I arrange with the dean of studies out there for you to have a talk with him.
2: Fine.
4: I'll get him on the phone right now.
1: The two FBI agents spent almost an entire day with the dean of studies at the university. They pored over the personal records of many Japanese-American students and finally narrowed down their choice to one man, a student by the name of Tom Tanaka. His record showed he lived in the same neighborhood as the Jap chauffeur.
5: Gentlemen, have you reached a decision?
2: Yes, sir. This man, Tom Tanaka, looks good to us.
5: Well, I think you've made an excellent choice.
2: He lives in the same neighborhood as the man we want watched. If he measures up in other ways, that's a definite plus.
5: I understand.
3: You realize, sir, how important it is to us that we be able to trust this boy implicitly?
5: Yes, I do.
3: We've got to know if he's loyal, if he's a real American at heart, if he thinks and acts like an American.
5: There are thousands of men and women who live here on the West Coast, Mr. Schuyler, who look Japanese and are the sons and daughters of Japanese. But I know them as true Americans. They're as loyal as any of us whose ancestors were German, English, French, Irish, or whatever. I say that this boy is an American just as you or I.
3: Good. Can we meet him at once?

0: Tom, I imagine your dean has told you that we're special agents of the Federal Bureau of Investigation.
1: Yes, sir. He has.
2: We've selected you, son, from the list of the entire enrollment of Japanese Americans here at the university.
1: As a student?
2: No. No, as an American.
1: Well, what about it? I am an American.
2: We believe you are, in every sense of the word.
1: Has somebody been talking about me?
2: No. No.
1: Then what's this all about, sir?
2: Tom, we want you to help us.
1: How?
2: In a very important, perhaps very dangerous way.
1: You want me to work with the FBI?
2: Yes.
0: Do you know a man called Kajioka? Yasu Kajioka?
1: Why, yes, we're neighbors. I helped him compose letters in English several times.
0: Good. Well, do you remember you?
1: I think so. He said once that he might give me a job doing secretarial work in my spare time. Why do you ask me about Kajioka?
0: We need a loyal Japanese American like yourself to help us investigate this man. We want to know if he is connected with any un-American activities.
1: Hmm. What do you want me to do?
2: Help us to get information. Tom, all we want are facts.
1: I see.
2: You said that you know Kajioka, that he offered you a job once. We want you to go to him. Take the job.
0: We're giving you the opportunity to do this as an American, Tom.
1: Well, what would I say to Kajioka? How would I ask for the job?
0: You'd tell him that you're in need of money to finish your studies. If he hired you, you'd undertake at once to impress him with your love of Japan and the Japanese.
2: We don't want you to put your life in danger. You'd be cautious, never inquisitive.
0: What do you say, son?
1: I'll do it.
3: No, what do you want, young man?
1: I want to talk to you, Mr. Kajioka.
3: What about, please?
1: A job.
3: Why?
1: To earn some money.
3: Why do you come to me, lowly chauffeur, if you need money?
1: You told me someday you might give me a job.
3: Oh, yes. Why you want to earn money?
1: To keep up my studies.
3: You got father, mother.
1: I don't want to ask them.
3: So, but you ask lowly chauffeur, why?
1: Everyone says good things of Kajioka.
3: Oh, good. You hear perhaps I visit cruiser.
1: They say Kajioka was greatly honored.
3: Oh, so, they say correctly. Please, you sit down.
1: Thank you.
3: Now, how you think?
1: What do you mean?
3: It could be important for me to know.
1: I think Japanese.
3: Oh, so. And what are those thoughts, please?
1: I love my people. I love Japan.
3: So, I think maybe you lie.
1: Why should I? Who can read my thoughts?
3: Oh, very, very good. Yes.
1: Will you give me a job?
3: Yes. You work for me now. Come every day. I try to read your thoughts. Very good. Very good. Yes.
4: Once the all-important inside contact had been made, many FBI agents took up the trail. They learned that Kajioka always drove Japs who were easily identified as high-ranking naval officers on vacation. They learned that he was the head of a secret Jap organization on the West Coast, the Hamushikai, boasting over 10,000 members, all eligible for military service in Japan. The society masked itself as a charitable one. Charity in the sense that thousands and thousands of dollars were drafted from the members and sent back to Japan. Why? The answer came quickly and dramatically. One night, on a street corner, young Tom Tanaka reported to the special agents of the FBI.
0: Tom. Tom.
1: Yes, sir.
0: Here we are.
1: I haven't much time, sir. I've got to get back.
2: What have you got, sir?
1: Something big is cooking. There's a great meeting called in the basement of the Japanese high school for tonight. Kajioka will make an appeal to get more funds to send back to Japan.
2: I see.
1: Also, they are to show preparedness movies sent over from Japan.
2: Are you supposed to attend this meeting?
1: Yes. Kajioka will expect it.
0: Tom.
1: Yes, sir.
0: We need a list of the members in that organization. Practically everything depends on our getting it. Do you think you could go to the meeting, get the list and get away alive?
1: Yes. The pictures may go on about 8 o'clock. I'll try and sneak out and meet you here then.
0: Good boy.
2: Good luck. We'll be waiting.

0: we momentarily close the Federal Bureau of Investigation file on Kajioka, enemy alien. We will reopen this file in just a moment. Yesterday, Thomas I. Parkinson, president of the Equitable Life Assurance Society of the United States, received an interesting letter. It was from a member of the Equitable Society, and it read, "Mr. Parkinson, just how many businesses is the Equitable Society in, anyway? Our radio program talks about millions of Equitable dollars invested in war bonds, and more millions in key war industries like shipyards and railroads, in oil, steel, and aluminum. Friends tell me how the Equitable Society helps keep kids in school and helps people own their own homes and farms. It all sounds mighty complex to me. Yes, investing the premium dollars of 3,200,000 members of the Equitable Society is, of necessity, a very complicated operation. For safety's sake, those Equitable funds have to be spread out widely, must go into thousands of different enterprises. And yet all this is done to make it easy and simple for Equitable Society members to attain greater security for themselves and their loved ones. And so you see, by employing its funds in all kinds of activities that are useful to the nation as a whole, the Equitable Society is able to offer sounder and safer protection to its members than any one member could achieve by his own unaided efforts. By serving its members, the Equitable Society serves America. And now, back to the file on Kajioka, enemy alien.
1: In that year, there wasn't even a slight buzzing in our ears to warn us that enemy planes were warming up for an attack. There was nothing in the word protocol to make us think of anything but where the wife of some ambassador might have to sit at some state dinner. Yet two men of the FBI standing on a dock at San Francisco had seen in a bit of Jap protocol enough to make their blood run cold. Enough to make them, on their own initiative as Americans, set up a series of patient, exhaustive, dangerous investigations which inched down 1939 through 1940 and brought them on the evening of February 3rd, 1941 to stand tense in a darkened hallway near a high school in the Jap section of San Francisco.
2: Watch it, Jim. Don't let that streetlight hit you.
3: I've counted about 2,000 have gone into that meeting so far.
2: Still coming. Kajioka sure must have passed the word along. What time is it?
3: Almost 7:45.
2: Looks like the meeting is getting started.
3: Somebody coming along. See the shadow?
2: Pull back here.
3: It's Tom.
4: Tom, here.
5: Oh, hello.
4: We've got a wonderful break. Kajioka forgot to bring the records. He wants me to go to his house and get them and bring them to the meeting.
2: What part of the meeting is on now?
4: They're going to run off the movies.
3: How long will that take?
4: Until about 9:15.
2: Good. I'll go with you. Get the records. Bring them to the FBI office. We'll have them photographed and back in your hands by 9 o'clock.
4: Can you do it that soon?
2: We've got to. Jim.
3: Yes?
2: You stay here. Call the office. Tell them what we have to do. Ask for the entire staff to stand by.
3: Right.
2: I'll drive Tom over.
3: It's going to be tight going.
2: I know. But this is the first break we've gotten, and it may be the only one. Let's go.
1: While the movies whip the Japanese audience up with blatant pictures of Japan's armed might, while distinguished visitors sat rigidly straight in the front rows, their cropped heads marking them high officers of the Emperor's Army and Navy, while almost 3,000 sons of Nippon shared a new sense of oneness, of dedication to Emperor and country, an alerted FBI office, brilliant with lights, crowded with 100% staff, worked feverishly to photograph the secret documents and make the deadline.
4: I don't think we can wait any longer, Mr. Logan. It's 8:54.
2: I know.
4: I've got to be back to the hall before the lights are turned up.
2: We'll make it.
6: 1 minute to deadline. How are you coming?
7: Two more sheets.
2: The others are finished.
6: Come on, then. Hurry it up.
4: Please, you've got to give me the originals. I can't wait. The movie ends at 9:15.
2: Let's start correlating pages in the original. You know how they go, Tom?
4: Yes, sir.
2: I'll grab them as fast as they're finished.
6: Number two is finished. Come on, snap up on number three machine.
4: Please, hurry.
2: Hold an elevator.
8: Right. Here you are. This is the final.
2: Thanks. We'll put them together in the car.
4: It's 8:55.
2: Let's go. We'll just make it.
4: Mr. Kajioka.
5: Where have you been? It took you a long time to get papers.
4: I stood in the back of the hall to see the pictures. I thrilled with the people.
5: Give me the records.
4: Here you are, sir.
5: Good. I have news. We have received orders to change names of all branch chapters of our organization, and we must at once seem to stop our activities.
4: Why?
5: Why? Because soon, glorious Japan will win honor or downfall, and we are ordered to prepare for duty as soldiers behind the guns.
1: The FBI had everything it needed now on Brother Kajioka. His position as head of the secret society. His activity as a chauffeur deluxe for visiting Japanese offices. His role as collector extraordinary of funds for the Japanese war machine. His devious role as espionage agent. Everything the FBI needed except the right to go out and arrest him. Under our way of government, we do not go about arresting citizens of friendly nations. The FBI could watch and wait. And to add insult to injury, while it fretted over its watching and waiting, one of the FBI agents had reason to phone in to the agent in charge of the San Francisco Bureau.
7: Yes?
2: This is Logan.
7: Yes, Larry.
2: Jim and I have been following Kajioka.
7: Yes?
2: We followed him from the Osaka Hotel. He drove straight to Sutter Street.
7: Yeah?
2: Parked his car, proceeded on foot to 111 Sutter Street.
7: Why... Well, that's our building here.
2: I know.
7: Well, where did Kajioka go?
2: He's in your foyer, waiting to see you.
7: He's what? Well, thanks, Larry. Bye. Yes?
8: Mr. Kajioka to see you, sir.
7: Send Mr. Kajioka right in.
5: Mr. Walker?
7: Yes. What can I do for you?
5: I am Kajioka.
7: Sit down, Kajioka. Now, what do you want to see me about?
5: I come to FBI because I am honorable man.
7: I see.
5: I wish to offer my services to the United States.
7: Why?
5: I hate Japanese.
7: Oh? Tell me about it.
5: I was born in Japan. One time in Japan, they arrested my father. He was a good man, harmed nobody. They say he was disloyal, but they have no proof. And it is a lie.
7: What happened to him?
5: I never see him again. They murder my father.
7: And so you hate Japanese?
5: Yes, very much. I would be good agent for FBI.
7: What makes you think so?
5: Japanese government tried to get me to work against United States. You know how it is. You have information on certain secret Japanese organizations here. No?
7: A little.
5: Oh, that is too bad. With me, you get to know much. I know all Japanese tricks. I make valuable agent.
7: Perhaps you would, Mr. Kajioka.
5: You think about it. And remember, I want to work for United States. Great country. I work for FBI and kill many Japs.
7: Well, we're not interested in killing Japs nor anyone else.
5: Sometime it will be necessary. Then you tell Kajioka what to do, where to go, and he goes.
7: Well, thank you very much for your offer, Mr. Kajioka. We'll take it under consideration, and we'll let you know in due time.
5: Thank you so much.
7: Not at all. It will be a pleasure.
1: Mr. Kajioka might have smelled a rat. That is, if a rat can smell himself. But his surprising offer was politely refused. And his intensified wanderings by day and night were as equally matched by the more intensified watching by the many electricians and workmen, laundrymen, truck drivers, cabmen, innocent motorists, who sent in their reports under the names of special agents of the FBI. Still, all they could do was watch. Watch and follow the little man who was dedicated, like his country, to the destruction of America. Then came December 7th, 1941. On that fateful day, The entire staff of the FBI was gathered in tense silence in each of the Bureau's offices. In San Francisco, even the local law enforcement officers were present, waiting. Waiting.
7: Everyone here?
2: Everyone, sir.
7: Larry, you and Jim can stand by and watch the teletype.
2: Right, sir.
7: The names are coming in from Washington. Names and addresses of enemy aliens to be picked up when the word comes through.
2: We'll take them.
7: I know a name you two will want to watch for.
2: Yes, sir. Thank you.
3: Getting into the K's now?
2: Yeah.
7: Hello? Yes, sir. Right. That's the word. Get going.
3: K is in Kajioka. K is in Kajioka. Come on, teletype.
2: There it is. Capital K for Kajioka, the little rat. We got him now. Come on.
5: Otto, now you see who I am. Major Kajioka. Yes. How do I look in my uniform, Tom?
2: Very well, sir.
5: Yes. No more lowly chauffeur. Glorious Japan has struck. American fleet. No more. Pearl Harbor. No more. All gone. Soon planes come. Then transport.
2: Yes.
5: I have two revolvers, see? Oiled and loaded. I give you one. Soon our soldiers march in the streets. And you and I will go out and kill every dirty American we see. Yes?
2: Yes.
5: Yes. You watch at the window. Tell me when you see planes. Tell me when you see glorious soldiers of our brave army. I will pour drink for ceremonial toast.
2: Yes, sir. I'll keep watch.
5: Soon I will be colonel. Then general. Wait until you see how they will reward me for what I've done. I will be big man.
2: Yes, of course.
5: I hear planes. Do you see them yet?
2: Not yet.
5: Listen, our soldiers are coming. I drink to glorious Japan. They are here. Come in. Banzai!
2: Come on, Kajioka.
5: Huh?
2: Uncle Sam wants to see you about a place called Pearl Harbor.
1: Kajioka was rounded up with thousands of his kind. Rounded up with the aid of a loyal Japanese American. Like the rest, Kajioka wondered how the FBI had known of his work. Does he remember that little incident back in 1939 when a pair of striped pants and a cutaway coat bowed to a chauffeur's uniform on the hard deck of a Japanese cruiser? Probably not. He wouldn't understand the things that make Americans tick. The American willingness of those who serve our country in the ranks of the FBI. No, Kajioka probably will never understand until it's too late. And how will he ever know that it was too late that day back in 1939?

0: You'll hear about the disposition of this case in just a minute. On the beaches of Normandy, our boys were seeing the latest movies 24 hours after landing. And not long ago on a Pacific island, two Japanese snipers were captured when they tried to join a GI audience to see an American film. Yes, movies follow the flag because Uncle Sam knows that they're first-rate morale builders for battle-weary men. So will you join the Equitable Society in a salute to the motion picture industry? A salute to the daring cameramen who risked their lives in every American attack. To the technical men who developed special equipment to photograph Tokyo from 45,000 feet in the air. To the actors, musicians, and directors who made tens of thousands of valuable training films for our armed forces. And to the 16,000 theater managers who have sold millions of war bonds in every drive. Members of the Equitable Life Assurance Society of the United States will be proud to learn that their premium dollars have helped finance this great industry, which has proved such a vital asset to the nation at war. For years, the Equitable Society has invested in the motion picture industry, as well as in other essential American industries and American agriculture. Yes, in wartime, Equitable Society dollars are fighting dollars. And at all times, they are security dollars. For you, your home, and your country.
1: As an enemy alien, Yasu Kajioka was placed in an internment camp to remain there for the duration of the war with Japan.

0: The incidents used in tonight's broadcast are taken from the files of the Federal Bureau of Investigation. However, all names used are fictitious, and any similarity thereof to the names of persons living or dead is accidental. Programs in this series of particular interest to servicemen and women are broadcast overseas through the worldwide facilities of the Armed Forces Radio Service. Tonight, Kajioka was played by Ted Osborne. The music was under the direction of Van Cleve. The author was Frank Wilson. And your narrator was Frank Lovejoy. This is Your FBI is a Jerry Devine production. Now this is Carl Frank, speaking for the Equitable Life Assurance Society of the United States, and inviting you to tune in again next week at this same time for This is Your FBI. Now the Equitable Life Assurance Society of the United States brings you a message from the Office of War Information. It may seem slightly ridiculous these hot July days to be thinking of winter heating problems. 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
1: Terry and the Pirates. Did you hear that rifle shot? It came within inches of Pat Ryan as he stood with the mountain hermit, Nimeru, in the moonlight. Somebody fired the shot from across the snow valley. Somebody who was anxious to prevent Pat from investigating the snow tracks, which might have been those of the lost Dr. Moy Ben. We'll join Pat in just a moment when our transcribed adventure points to new clues and new dangers to our friends. Terry and the Pirates is brought to you by the makers of Libby's Pineapple Juice, one of Libby's 100 famous foods. If you ever talk to somebody who's visited Hawaii, you'll get a first-hand idea of what that word enthusiasm means. Everyone who's been there raves about Hawaii. They're crazy about Waikiki Beach and the thrill of riding the waves back to shore on a surfboard. They rave about the beautiful leis. Leis are wreaths of lovely flowers. And every single one of them always has a rave or two for Hawaiian pineapple juice. They say Hawaiian pineapples taste far more delicious than any other kind, and they're right. Hawaiian pineapples are the finest in all the world. But you don't have to go clear to Hawaii to taste Hawaiian pineapple juice. No, sir. Libby's has done the traveling for you. Brought you real Hawaiian pineapple juice to enjoy right here at home. Libby's pineapple juice is the glorious golden true Hawaiian article. It's pressed from pineapples that actually ripen on the plants in Hawaiian fields and packed there too. It has the marvelous refreshing flavor of ripe Hawaiian pineapples. There's nothing else like it in the whole world. Just taste it, kids. Gosh, will you be thrilled. So ask Mother to get some Libby's Hawaiian Pineapple Juice. L-I-B-B-Y-S. And now, Terry and the Pirates. And now let's get back to Pat Ryan as he stands in the mountain path at night. After the rifle shot, Pat dug the bullet out of a splintered fir tree behind him and said,
2: "See here, Nimeru? This is a rifle bullet, all right. A rifle, eh? Now, that's very interesting. My friend Kennington Hook had a rifle this evening. It might shoot a bullet of this caliber. Well, come along. I'd like to get back to the cabin as soon as possible without getting shot at again.
3: Yeah, too bad Mr. Hook couldn't stay all evening, Burma.
4: Well, he said he'd been hunting all afternoon, and he looked pretty tired. He's going to take a shortcut back to his rooms near town.
2: Good night, Mr. Nimeru. Thanks very much.
3: Hi, Pat.
4: Nimeru? That crazy chap? You've been out with him?
2: Yeah, I'm crazy like that myself. He's been telling me some very interesting things about these Chinese mountains. The Kunlun Mountains are his, so he says.
4: Crazy as a coon.
3: Any news about the doctor, Pat?
2: I'm not sure, Terry. Where's our friend Hook? He was here when I left to take my moonlight walk.
4: Oh, Ken left about a half an hour ago.
3: Yeah, he left a few minutes after you went out.
2: Too bad. I want to take another look at that fine rifle of his. In fact, I'm going to insist on seeing it again.
4: Why are you so interested in his rifle, Pat?
2: I'd rather not say, though, I'm sure.
3: I'll go.
5: Well, Kennington Hook, what brings you back here at this time?
6: I'm quite all right, Burma. Quite all right. Please don't be alarmed. I know I look a mess.
4: Hey, what's happened to you?
6: Just a nasty fall, that's all. May I sit down a moment?
4: Oh, sure.
6: It was really very stupid of me. Really, I feel like a fool.
4: Well, what happened?
6: Well, it was a wonderful night. Moonlight, snow and all. I decided to take a shorter path home.
4: Yeah, you said you were going to.
6: Well, I forgot about the snow-covered rocks. And the next thing I knew... Oh, thank goodness I didn't kill myself, but I'll be all quite all right in a moment.
2: Well, what happened to your rifle?
6: My rifle? Oh, yes. Yes, that's the sad part of it, Ryan. I dropped it when I fell. I'm afraid I'll never get it back.
3: How do you mean?
6: It fell down a ravine. I'm afraid it's gone for all time.
4: Oh, that's too bad, Ken.
2: Yeah, isn't it?
6: Yes, yes, I'm sorry to lose that rifle, but, well, it can't be helped.
2: Well, if you'll excuse me, I think I'll turn in. It's been a long day.
6: Go right ahead, old man. I'll be running along presently. Just want to relax a moment.
3: Yeah, I think I'll hit the hay, too. Good night, Mr. Hook. Night, Burma.
6: Oh, pleasant dreams, Tom.
4: Well, night.

0: Okay, pass.
1: Well, Pat, what's up? I know something's happened, so let's have it.
2: Now keep all this under your hat, Terry. I went for a walk with that old hermit, that chap Nimero.
1: Yeah?
2: Well, somebody took a pot shot at us down in the valley. The bullet struck a fir tree and...
1: Maybe it was an accident.
2: People don't go hunting in the moonlight. There was no accident. I hacked the bullet out of the tree, and there it is.
1: You think it's the...
2: Rifle bullet? I'm sure it is. Doesn't it strike you as strange that Kennington Hook should come back to this cabin and tell how he lost his rifle down a ravine a short time ago?
1: Yeah, but a thing like that could happen.
2: Why should Hook take a shortcut back to his rooms? Why should he slip and fall and lose his rifle? Blast the luck. If I had that rifle, I could soon find out if this bullet was fired from it.
1: But why should he want to shoot you?
2: Look, Terry. Isn't it possible that somebody is anxious to prevent us from finding Dr. Moyben?
1: Well, why should Kennington Hook want to do away with the doctor? The whole thing's a puzzle, Pat.
2: Yeah. It's up to us to unscramble it.
1: Well, I'm going to bed. Nothing more we can do tonight.
2: Yeah. Well, maybe by tomorrow we'll see everything a lot plainer. But I'd still like to know who fired that shot at me out there in the snow.
3: Hey, Pat! You realize how near it is to Christmas?
2: Yeah? Only how many more days?
3: Oh.
2: And I haven't done a bit of my shopping.
3: Yeah, a fine lot of shopping we'll do this year. Not a store worthwhile in Minchow anyway. Nobody celebrates Christmas over here in China.
2: In that case, my shopping is all done.
3: Well, I've got a little Christmas job to do tomorrow. I promised April.
2: Yeah?
3: I'm going to go out and bring in a Christmas tree. We'll set it up in the main room the day before Christmas. April and Burma will decorate it. Well, we'll have some kind of a Christmas anyway.
2: Yeah. Christmas is in the heart anyway. So I guess we can celebrate as well as anybody else.
4: Hey, take it easy, boy. I'm not used to climbing hills.
3: Well, you're doing swell, Burma.
4: Whew.
3: This exercise is just what you need.
4: It's a lot different than a tango. A rumba, I'll say that. Which way are we going to get that fir tree, Terry?
3: Uphill, Burma.
4: Why uphill?
3: Well, if we go downhill, we'll have to drag the Christmas tree up to the cabin. But if we go uphill, why, then we
4: can... What a brain. What a brain. I understand perfectly. It's easier to pull the tree down to the cabin than up.
3: There's a lot of small trees over there on that hill. We'll go over and take a look, huh?
4: Hey, Terry, why go all the way over there? Right up above here are some beautiful trees. In fact, I don't remember ever having seen such trees back in the United States.
3: Yeah, Burma, they look all right from a distance. When you get over to them, they don't look so good. I remember once I was looking for Christmas trees, and, well, I'll bet I chopped down 50 before I found one that suited me.
4: Well, before we walk all the way over there to that other hill, let's have a look at these. Yeah.
3: Okay, have it your way, but I'll bet when we get over there, they'll be crooked or something will be wrong with them. Come on, then. I'd like to get this over with because it's getting colder every minute.
4: Terry, I thought you liked this cold weather. I'm having the time of my life out here. Oh, I don't relish walking over to that hill. There's a beautiful specimen right over behind that rock, Terry.
3: Yeah, that does look pretty good from here. Let's have a look.
4: What did I tell you? Perfect, any way you look at it.
3: Sure, but where do you think we're going to put it, in a cathedral? That tree must be 20 feet high.
4: Well, we can just use the top of it, and we can use the branches off the bottom for trimming the windows.
3: That's an idea. Yeah, let me get this hatchet loose from my belt. I'll give it a whirl.
4: Now, I'm going to stand over here, Terry. When you get to swinging that weapon, I don't want to be too close.
3: Oh, so you don't trust me, huh? Well, now I'll show you some plain and fancy timber chopping. To do this when I used to work back in
4: back where, Terry?
3: Well, I used to do this when I was working for a man over in... Stand back over there, Burma. Look out. The tree's gonna fall that way.
4: Let her come. Wonderful. Didn't know you had it in you, Terry.
3: Yeah. Well, now then, I'll trim off some of the branches and we'll haul it down to the cabin.
4: Hey, I'm getting the Christmas spirit all of a sudden.
3: Gonna hang up your stocking?
4: The woolen socks I'm wearing won't hold much, but... Hey, there ought to be some wild holly and mistletoe around here. I'll take a look.
3: I haven't seen any, but you might look. I don't know much about holly or...
4: Terry?
3: Hmm? What?
4: Hey, look here, Terry. Look what I just picked up. Somebody lost a perfectly good glove.
3: Well, let's see. A black and white woolen glove. Where'd you find it?
4: Over there. Right over there by that pine tree.
3: Hey, maybe this glove belongs to... Wait, I have a description written down on a piece of paper. Must have it in one of these pockets. That Dr. Maury Benn was wearing on the evening he disappeared. Yeah, here it is. He wore a brown fur-lined cap, black overcoat, and... Yep, black and white woolen gloves.
4: Maybe this glove belongs to...
3: Right.
4: Yeah, but... What would this glove be doing way out here among these trees?
3: That's what I'd like to know.
0: Hello! Hello,
4: sir! Hello! Hey, look, Terry, it's Ken Hook. He's coming up the hill to us. He's waving.
3: Maybe he's out getting his Christmas tree, too.
4: Well, you don't like him, do you?
3: Listen to me. What I think about him doesn't matter anymore, but when your friend Ken Hook gets here, I don't want you to breathe one word about this glove you found.
4: And now, listen... You're taking a rather bossy tone, Terry, and
3: listen,
4: I don't...
3: Listen, Irma. I haven't got time to explain everything, but just trust me, will you? Just don't say anything to Mr. Hook about what you found. You forget it until later, okay?
4: Yeah, of course. Terry, this glove may be a clue to the doctor's...
3: Then we won't say anything about it until we're sure.
4: Okay, I'll do it your way. I'll shut up.
3: Swell. Well, come on, Irma, lend a hand. Grab the tree and we'll start it downhill. We'll meet Mr. Hook coming up. Maybe he has some good news about the missing doctor. You take a hold over there, Berman. I've got the heavy part on my shoulder here. Won't be hard going downhill.
4: All right, Terry. Let's go. Hey, I wonder what Mr. Hook is doing up here.
3: Well, I don't think he's walking just for his health.
4: Oh, maybe April told him we were out getting a tree and he just came out to meet us.
3: Well, Irma, Mr. Hook may be Dr. Moy Ben's assistant. He may be all right, but remember what I told you. Don't tell him anything about that glove we found.
4: You say so. I won't breathe a word.
3: I don't know why, but for some reason I just don't trust Mr. Kennington Hook.
2: Perhaps the clue to the woolen glove will furnish a surprise for Terry and his friends in this mystery before Christmas. I'll tell you more about that in just a moment. So stand by. A few minutes ago, I was telling you about the grand, glorious Hawaiian pineapple juice of Libby's, urging you to ask your mother to get some. 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It also has vitamins B1 and C, and your mother knows that is very important. Another grand drink rich in vitamins is Libby's tomato juice. 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Now, if you're wondering what's happened to Connie and Big Scoop all this time, be sure you tune in for tomorrow's transcribed adventure, because these two strange Chinese friends will have a lot to do with this Min Chow Mountain mystery before it's solved. 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
10: When the Gregory yacht sailed for the South Pacific, the members of the expedition hoped they would find a strange island and a little lost girl and return the little girl to her mother. All this has been done. But now, when the yacht should be sailing gaily home with a happy party on board, it is tied up, helpless, at one of the piers on the island of Euclidea, the magic island of the South Seas. Mrs. Gregory, her daughter Joan, Jerry Hall, and Captain Tex Bradford are in Mrs. Gregory's cabin on the yacht, discussing the failure of their attempt to outwit G-47, the mad scientist.
11: Why, Tex, if this thing is just as you describe it, we're actually prisoners, worse than prisoners. For now, we haven't even a chance of rescue from the outside world.
12: I'm afraid that's about the size of it, Pat.
13: Oh, Mother, it's almost too much, isn't it? Just a few hours after we have found each other, and we're making such happy plans to go back to your world, then to have it all taken away from us again.
14: Oh, cheer up, Cleostra. Gee, how I hate that name.
13: My name is Joan now, Jerry, and no one need ever call me Cleostra again.
14: That old G-47 keeps right on calling you Cleostra.
11: I think G-47 will go right on doing a number of things we'll be powerless to prevent.
12: It looks bad now, Patricia, but there's always a way out of everything if you try hard enough.
14: I sure can't see any way out of this. Gee, and I thought that message to Johnson would get us rescued right away.
11: How did the plan fail, Tex? Have they done something to the radio that we can't communicate with Johnson?
12: No, the radio is all right. Jerry talked to Johnson, and Johnson repeated the message back. That part of it was all right, but G-47 also heard the message. And he knows that I have instructed Johnson not to move in our rescue without orders from me. And unless we can find some other method of communication, those orders will never get to Johnson.
11: But why, Tex? Why did you send Johnson such orders? Isn't there some way he could rescue us?
14: That's what I couldn't figure out, Mrs. Gregory.
12: I'm almost sure that it would be impossible to rescue anyone from this island. It would only mean the lives of all, everybody who tried it.
13: You are right, Captain Bradford. They have weapons so terrible here that a big battleship just melts away and sinks within a few minutes. And without a chance to fire a shot, its guns and engines all powerless.
11: Joan, my daughter, you've just heard these men talking about what they think they can do, of course. Nothing like that has actually happened.
13: I have seen it with my own eyes. A fine battleship sinking in 10 minutes. Everyone on board lost. And the only weapon used by the Euclideans was one of their larger ray guns, looking very much like one of your telescopes. Oh, Mother, even now you do not realize the awful power of things on this island.
14: Golly whiskers. Gee, that sounds like the real thing, Tex.
12: It is the real thing, Jerry. That's why I'm so hopeless about it all.
11: Why, Tex, I've never seen you act like this before. You can't mean you're giving up, that there's no possible way to get off this island.
12: No, I haven't given up. But there's no hope in any of the ordinary ways of doing these things. We've got to hit on some way of getting information to Johnson. Then he will have a chance to rescue us.
14: What's that information, Captain?
12: I'd rather not tell you, Jerry. At least not just now. It might be too unpleasant for you if G-47 found out you knew the only ray of hope there is. It will take time. Days, weeks, maybe months. And until then, I want to keep that to myself.
14: Then let's hope that guy never finds out how to read what you're thinking about.
11: I suggest that we try to forget all this for a few minutes and act like human beings. Come and sit by me, Joan. I can hardly realize that after 14 long years, we're really together.
14: Gee whiz. Look at that, Captain.
12: At what, Jerry?
14: At Joan and Mrs. Gregory. They look just alike, don't they?
12: They sure do, son. And especially since Joan has a dress of her mother's own.
14: I said that Joan would be pretty. Almost as pretty as you are, Mrs. Gregory. And she is, too.
11: You're a sweet boy, Jerry. You've been good company for us on this trip. Aren't you glad we brought him, Tex?
12: Yeah, as far as he's concerned. But I'm sorry to get anybody into this. Your dad'll be plenty worried about you, Jerry.
14: Oh, no, he won't. He knows I'm with you.
12: Well, right now, being with me is the poorest protection I can think of.
11: Now, Tex, dear, don't start that again. We're all in this together because of Joan and me. And we'll all get out of it together. Don't worry any more about it. Please, dear.
13: Mother, when you talk to the captain like that, you look at him so soft and different, and your eyes are so large and beautiful, and now your cheek is turning red. Mother, why does Captain Bradford look so uncomfortable?
14: Oh, boy, oh, boy.
13: What is matter with you, Jerry?
14: Oh, nothing.
13: Jerry, you mustn't do that.
14: I'm sorry.
13: Mother, is Jerry not feeling well? Why should he laugh when he says he is sorry?
12: Joan, you're a very scientific young lady, and your knowledge is way beyond your years. But, well, the reason Jerry was laughing is...
13: Yes, Tex. What is the reason?
14: Look, Joan, what would you think if I called you dear?
13: I should think it was very silly. My name is Joan.
14: Yes, but look...
12: Give it up, Jerry. Never mind, Joan. We're not making fun of you. It's just one of those things you'll understand when we get back to the world. Back to the world.
13: Now, there you go again, Tex. If you can't just sit still and talk about something pleasant, then for heaven's sake, do something, anything, to occupy your mind.
15: I know a great deal about many of the things on Euclidea. Perhaps I could tell you something that would help you.
13: That's true, Tex. After all, Joan knows more about this island than any of us. Probably more than we shall ever know, and we haven't asked her for any information of real value.
14: Well, I got an idea that the more we hear about this place, the more hopeless it's going to look.
15: That is true. The more you see on this island and learn about it, the more you realize that the Euclideans are the most terrible and dangerous people in the world.
12: Just the same, they must have overlooked something. And we'll find a method of communicating with our friends in the world outside.
13: Tex, I just remembered something.
14: Something that will help us out of this?
13: At least it may help us to understand it. The old sailor's diary.
15: I was to tell you about that pitiful old gentleman who thought he had escaped from here.
14: What do you mean, thought he had escaped? He did escape.
13: Of course he did, Joan. And he was picked up in the open sea and taken to a hospital somewhere. We heard about him on a shortwave broadcast. That's how we got the position of this island. And found you, my dear.
12: What did you mean by that, Joan? He thought he had escaped.
15: He was allowed to escape. And then when he was helpless, lost in the sea, he was picked up and brought back here to the island again.
14: Then those broadcasts we heard came from right here on this crazy Euclidea.
13: I thought there was something unnatural about the accent of the man we heard broadcasting. Someone from here, of course.
12: G-47 himself, I think. But why go to all that trouble with the poor old sailor?
15: It was all a trap to get you here, Captain Bradford. I have heard your name many times, and mother's too. Although they never let me know it was my mother they were talking about.
14: But what did they want to get the captain down here for? I know. That formula of yours, Tex.
13: But why torture the poor old sailor? The broadcast would have brought us anyway.
15: That was something I did not just understand. They did not talk too much in my presence, but it had something to do with the diary the old man kept. The scientists wanted it, and they never found it.
12: That's it. G-47 figured that if he allowed the old man to think he was escaping, the poor fellow would trot out the diary and try and take it with him.
14: What was in this diary that made it so valuable?
15: I am not sure, but the old sailor was allowed a great deal of freedom on the island, and I think he had found out the exact formulas and methods which made many of the Euclideans' greatest discoveries possible. And he probably had a complete map of everything contained on the island. G-47 must have known and feared this.
13: But the diary was never found?
15: Never. I think it is still on the island, and although no one can think of any possible place to hide it.
12: Well, I should think those rays of theirs would look through everything and show the book up mighty quick.
14: Sure. They can even look through cement and steel with those things.
15: But not through the opaque cloth. The cloth of my dress which you used tonight.
14: Say, Joan, that dress of yours. When G-47 came into the radio cabin and saw us with the dress, it didn't even look surprised. Said he knew we had it.
15: Of course he did.
13: You must have gone too near the door, Joan, and he saw you with my dress on.
12: I think not, but how else would he know?
15: He would know because I did not turn my dress in with the others to be destroyed.
14: Turn it in to be destroyed?
13: Destroy a lovely piece of material like that?
12: Every day?
15: Every evening. You have heard how we make a new dress every day in 300 seconds. You will see all that when G-47 allows you to go through the laboratories.
12: Well, why 300 seconds? Say 5 minutes, Joan. You're in our world now, and we aren't so busy but what we can talk in minutes.
13: Yes, my dear. You will do everything as we do it now.
15: I like to do things your way, Mother dear.
14: I'm sure glad you're on our side, Joan. You're going to make a great little sidekick for me.
15: But I like you, Jerry. Why should I make a sidekick at you?
14: Oh, no. That's just my way of saying that you and I are going to get along all right.
15: You're conversation is confusing to me, Jerry, with your many exaggerated idiosyncrasies of expression.
14: Idios? Golly, whiskers.
15: That is what I mean. Golly is what you call slang, is it not?
14: Oh, I guess it is.
15: Then what are the whiskers for? I have learned that you use a great deal of slang because you're too lazy to speak correctly. But the whiskers on the golly, there's no sense to that, Jerry.
14: Look, you win. I give up. Forget it.
12: Don't look so worried, Joan. Jerry is just having a little fun with you.
14: I thought I was, but I got a notion she's having some fun with me.
11: I'm afraid Joan hasn't had much experience in having fun, Jerry. Euclidia isn't a funny place.
15: No, Mother. Until you and Jerry and the captain came to this island, I had never heard anyone laugh as you do. These Euclideans only laugh when they're watching someone suffer or planning some terrible thing to do.
11: Now, dear, you're not going to worry any more about all this tonight, and you must get some sleep. Tex, you and Jerry say goodnight and go to your cabin. I want a few moments alone with Joan, and she's very tired, aren't you, dear?
15: Oh, no, Mother. I am not at all tired.
14: Oh, sure you are. Your eyes look like two fried holes in a blanket.
15: Fried holes? In a blanket? How can you fry...
14: Skip it. I'm sorry you started it. Good night, Joan. Good night, Mrs. Gregory.
15: Good night, Jerry.
12: Good night, Pat and Joan. Jerry will take turns with me on deck tonight, so don't worry. See you in the morning. Night.
11: Good night, Tex, Jerry.
14: Gee, Tex, they've got that funny yellow light all over the island again. You can hardly see.
12: That's what we're up against, kid. That weird yellow light all over this island is a pretty good example of how much we can see of what's ahead of us.
14: You're right, sir. We can't see a thing.
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0: Once again, the Damon Runyon Theater brings you another story by the master storyteller, Damon Runyon. And this one, The Lacework Kid. And to tell it to you, here is Broadway.
1: Thanks. Well, maybe you never hear of The Lacework Kid, who is called that because when he shuffles and deals a deck of cards, it is just like lace falling from his fingers. He makes his living traveling on trains and boats and using his skill with the pasteboard. I know him very well until the war separates us, and I do not see him until a few nights ago when I am sitting in Mindy's, and who comes in but the Lacework Kid?
2: Well, well, long time no see, Broadway.
1: Of all people, the Lacework Kid.
2: Ah, not anymore.
1: Huh? What is not anymore?
2: The Lacework Kid.
1: You mean you are making a legitimate living now?
2: Broadway. Well, when I got out of the Army, I took a job. Fact is, I'm in New York on business.
1: You take a job?
2: Yep, I'm through with the cards.
1: You give up a fine career? Why?
2: It's a long story.
1: I have got all night.
2: Okay. Hey, where's old Kidney Foot, the waiter?
1: He's around someplace, waiting on tables.
2: You know, he taught me to play gin rummy.
1: Oh, he does?
2: Yeah, and I'm glad he did. Because knowing how to play it saved my life when I was a prisoner during the war.
1: Gin rummy saves your life? How?
2: Well, settle back, Broadway. I'll tell you all about it.
1: Well, the Lacework Kid settles back and tells me a story which is strange indeed. In fact, it is so strange that I later check and I find out it is true. And what that story is, I will tell you in a minute.

0: And now, back to the Damon Runyon Theater and the famous story, The Lacework Kid.
1: Well, the kid tells me how he gets to be a sergeant in the Air Force, and his waist gunner in a flying fortress when it is severely jostled by anti-aircraft shells. The kid has to bail out with the rest of the crew, but he lands by himself out in the middle of no place. He is just trying to find his way out when the scene is as follows.
2: Halt! Halt! Halt!
3: Okay, Kraus, you got the gun, I ain't.
4: Bleib stehen!
3: Ah, you speak German.
4: Du die Einzige?
3: On Rye, hold the mustard.
4: Huh?
3: Look, Kraut, I...
4: Son!
3: That, I take it, means for me to freeze where I am. Huh?
4: Americana, yeah.
3: American, yeah.
4: Du allein?
3: Oh, you don't understand English, huh? You lousy Nazi rat.
4: Quick!
3: Now, I know that means shut up.
4: Stand!
5: Herr Leutnant! Herr Leutnant! Did you come see here? Herr Leutnant!
3: Tell you what, Kraut, you put that gun down and we'll play a game.
5: Bleib stehen! Herr Leutnant!
6: Well, was ist?
5: Herr Leutnant! Der Amerikaner kommt aus Luftschiff.
6: Das weiß ich schön.
5: Huh. Ja, Herr Leutnant.
3: Hey, I know you.
6: Be quiet. Are you the only one?
3: Yeah.
6: All right. Get in front of us and walk that way.
3: Okay, jump. Okay. But I know you. Your name is Schultz, and you...
6: Be quiet. Now move, and be very careful.
1: The kid tells me that the two Krauts make him march ahead of them. Then when they are out a little piece, the Nazi lieutenant tells the other Heine to move ahead. Then he says as follows to the kid.
6: It is a long time since I saw you last, eh?
3: Yeah, it is, Schulze.
6: Leutnant Schultz.
3: Last time I saw you, you were a steward on a liner, stirring suckers at me for a measly little cut.
6: Times change. And they will change even more, kid.
3: Meaning what?
6: I will never be a steward again. Because we of the Vaterland will be the masters.
3: Looks like you got steered for a sucker this time, Schultz.
6: Don't talk like that.
3: Okay. Where are we going?
6: So far as you are concerned, my friend, the war is over.
3: Oh. Prison camp, huh?
6: Detention camp. Until we can send you to the right place.
3: Where?
6: Who knows? I never expected to see the lacework kid in a uniform.
3: I figured dropping a few eggs might slow you guys up. From what I can, it did.
6: We will never give up. Never.
3: Oh, so you've been thinking about it, huh?
6: Shut up.
3: Sure, sure.
6: You will tell me something, kid.
3: Don't know a thing?
6: I said you will tell me something.
3: Look, Schultz, Lieutenant, you ought to know I won't open my yap about anything. All I know is name, rank, serial number.
6: I don't want to know anything like that. No. There is something else I wish to know.
3: Oh? What's on your mind?
6: Are you still so very clever with your hands at card playing?
3: Oh. I keep up with the times. Why?
6: Can you play gin rummy?
3: Any moron can play it.
6: Do you play it well?
3: Who can't? 95% luck, the other 5 is skill. I can teach any dumb animal to play gin if I can get it to hold 10 cards.
6: I do not mean that. I meant, can you play to win, and win only?
3: What? I don't get you, Lieutenant.
6: Never mind now. I will explain later. We are almost at the camp. Now, walk ahead. And if you let on that you know me, I will see that you are shot while trying to escape.
1: Well, this does not sound good to the lacework kid. As he tells me, it sounds like Lieutenant Schultz has got something up his sleeve besides a knife. Anyway, the kid is put in a little house with some other guys who were captured, and is not long before he is talking with an English captain and gets the lowdown on the detention camp.
7: I'm sorry you were brought here, Sergeant.
3: Huh? Why?
7: Oh, no one's told you?
3: Well, I just got here. I ain't had time to case a joint.
7: I beg your pardon?
3: I mean, I ain't looked over the place yet.
7: Oh. Have you ever heard of the butcher?
3: It sounds like a nice citizen. Who's he?
7: Colonel von Seidberg.
3: Still don't mean a thing.
7: Well, he was in charge of the Polish camps at the start of the war.
3: Polish camps?
7: That's what they were called, but the so-called scientists of Nazi Germany used them for experimental purposes.
3: Oh. They're real nice people, these little Nazi playmates. Oh,
7: delightful.
3: But what about the butcher?
7: Well, he originated a form of Nazi culture called making the world safe for the Aryans. He killed 10,000 men, women, and children in 5 days.
3: Oh, that's a pretty good score, even for a Nazi.
7: He's in charge of this camp.
3: I see. But it seems to me that I hear that when any Nazi does a good thing for the fatherland, like what you said, he gets to be at least a general or gets close enough to Hitler to look at him through a pane of glass.
7: The butcher bungled one job and they sent him here as punishment.
3: Oh, so it's tough here, huh?
7: Yes, it is. In some strange, indirect way, the butcher likes to blame us for his exile.
3: Uh-huh. I get it. Any way out of here?
7: Escape?
3: Yeah.
7: Look out of that window.
3: So? What's out there?
7: A barbed wire fence, electrically charged. You just touch it and...
3: Oh.
7: Every one of those guards you see is a born killer. Filthy sadist who use any excuse to further the glory of the fatherland and the Fuhrer. At our expense. Our lives. And what's worse, our self-respect.
3: Yeah, I see. I see. A guy'd be better off dead than here.
7: Well, that's what we thought at first. Even suicide seemed a good way out, but...
3: What?
7: Well, why give the Nazis the satisfaction?
3: I guess you've got a point. Well, I'd...
7: Careful. Here comes a guard.
3: That's the guy who helped bring me in.
5: Achtung!
7: Sergeant, better get to your feet.
3: Stand up for him?
7: Please.
5: Achtung! Achtung!
3: Huh. One I owe you, Kraut.
4: Sergeant O'Shea?
3: Me.
4: Come.
3: Where to?
7: Go with him, Sergeant.
3: I... Okay. See you later, Captain.
7: Yes, and good luck, old man.
3: Thanks. Okay, Superman, let's go.
1: Well, the kid does not know where the crowd has taken him, but he thinks he's going to be asked a lot of questions. Because at that time, the Nazis are beginning to come loose around the edges. Their fatherland is breaking up, and Mr. Hitler seems like a bad deal. So the kid figures they want information about the Air Force for a last stab. He and the Nazi walk across the yard to a little house that stands back a piece. The Nazi knocks on the door.
8: Yeah?
5: Der Amerikaner, Herr Leutnant.
4: Das ist alles.
5: Ja, Herr Leutnant.
4: Come in, Sergeant O'Shea. And how is Sergeant O'Shea this evening?
3: Oh, why be so formal, Schulze? Call me kid.
4: You know, if it suited me, I could have you shot.
3: No, not really.
4: Or perhaps worse.
3: Yeah. Now, look, you didn't get me here to tell me what games you could play. Now, what do you want?
4: I need you, or I would not let you talk to me this way, not for a second.
3: Sure.
4: I did not say you could be seated.
3: I'm tired.
4: I cannot tell whether this is courage or bravado.
3: I don't know what that last word means, but if it means I ain't afraid of you and your pack of weasels, okay.
4: I need you.
3: Like I said before, the only questions I answer are Sergeant O'Shea, serial number 320.
4: You are wrong, kid. No. I need your skill.
3: Huh?
4: I remember on the boats you were quite clever. Very talented.
3: Thanks.
4: I will get to the point.
3: Might as well.
4: Our commandant here is Colonel von Seidburg.
3: Sure. Better known as the Butcher.
4: Shut up.
3: Okay. Get on with your story, Schulze.
4: I will. You have one chance to make things easy for yourself here.
3: Yeah? Go on.
4: You will play gin rummy with the colonel.
3: Go over that again, Schulze. I heard some wrong notes.
4: You will play gin rummy with Colonel von Seidburg.
3: You're kidding.
4: I am serious. Either you will do it or I can promise some very unpleasant moments. Even hours.
3: Yeah, I guess you can. Okay, you want me to play gin rummy with the butcher. Now... Why?
4: A very good reason. I will tell you.
1: And what Schulze tells the lacework kid is something for the books. And it leads... but that is getting a little bit ahead of the rest of the story. which I will finish telling you in a minute.

0: And now, back to the Damon Runyon Theater and the famous story, The Lacework Kid.
1: Like the kid tells me, Schultze wants him to play gin rummy with Colonel von Seidberg. And the reason why comes out as the scene goes on, as follows.
2: It is a very strange reason.
3: It's gotta be.
2: I hate him.
3: Oh.
2: It is a dog's life, and he makes it so. For his failure, he blames us, all of us. But that is neither here nor there. Play him and beat him.
3: How good a game does he play?
2: Very good.
3: Maybe I can't beat him.
2: You are very clever with cards.
3: Look, Schultze, poker, faro, even casino, there's a chance for talent. But in gin rummy, no.
2: You must beat him.
3: Why?
2: I have my reasons.
3: You didn't tell me why I gotta beat him.
2: I told you. I would tell you why you should play him, not why you should beat him.
3: Do we play for dough?
2: Yes.
3: And I'll beat before I start. I got no dough. But I don't think the colonel will take my marker if I lose.
2: You will have money. All you need.
3: From where?
2: I have some. My comrades have some. We will give to you.
3: You'll give me dough to play against the butcher?
2: You take 25% of what you win. The rest comes back to me. Understand?
3: Yeah, I get that part, but there's just one more question.
2: What is it?
3: How come you picked gin rummy, and how come you picked me?
2: I will answer. It is because no one else plays a game here.
3: Oh.
2: The colonel learned it in America when he was an attaché in Washington. He has become what you call...
3: I get it, a fiend.
2: Yeah,
3: I know a lot of guys and dolls like that. Once they learn the game, they gotta play it all the time.
2: Yeah. No, that's all for tonight. Tomorrow night, you will begin to play.
3: All right. But there's just one other thing.
2: Nothing else. You will go now.
3: Uh-uh. No. You got your reasons for wanting the butcher taken to the cleaners. I don't know whether I can do it or not, but you want it and want it bad, right?
2: So?
3: So, I'll play. Providing you give the boys in prison house a break.
2: They are prisoners of war.
3: They're people.
2: Inferior people.
3: Okay, then you get a superior people to play gin with the butcher.
2: You are a fool. I could have you shot, tortured.
3: Go ahead. You'd lose the only guy who can do you any good, whatever it is.
2: I will see what I can do.
3: You know what you can do. A deal, Schultze?
2: I will try. Now, you will go back. And remember, Sergeant O'Shea, you must beat the colonel, or...
3: or there'll be a lot of guys shot while escaping. Huh?
2: Exactly. Perhaps all of them.
1: So, the kid agrees to play the colonel. He tips off the rest of the prisoners. But nobody seems to know why Schultze wishes the butcher cleaned up. Then it comes up the next night. A guard comes and gets the kid. Schultz takes over, and on the way to the colonel's house, Schultz gives out as follows.
2: Now you will remember, he is a good player. You will use anything to beat him.
3: I told you, Schultz, I'll do my best. Where's the dough?
2: Here. 900 mark.
3: How much is that in money?
2: It is money.
3: Okay, how much in American?
2: About $360.
3: What stakes does he play for?
2: Very high.
3: What if I lose it?
2: There is more, but not too much more.
3: All right.
2: These are his quarters.
4: Yeah, all right.
2: The Americana, Herr Robert.
4: Good.
2: Yeah, Herr Robert.
4: Come here. You're young.
3: Old enough.
4: In the American army, you're not sure to say sir?
3: Yes, sir.
4: Sit down. Lieutenant Schultz has told you.
3: Told me what, Colonel?
4: That I wish you to play gin rummy with me.
3: He told me. Sir.
4: Good. He's a fool, a stupid fool. He wants to be a captain. He is a common person, and he wants to be a captain. Well, he will not. You know who I am?
3: Colonel von Seidberg.
4: The name means nothing?
3: No.
4: You know what a Junker is?
3: No.
4: I do not expect you to. I do not expect an American to know anything so. A Junker is a man, a great man, a gentleman, a soldier. You know what that means?
3: I think so.
4: You do not. I, a Junker, out here on this godforsaken spot when I should be commanding my regiment for the borderland. Schultz, he is a common person. He belongs here on the dung heap. He belongs here with the swine and the filth and the garbage. All of you do. And I will put you there. All of you. I will... Look at me. Heinrich von Seidburg talking like this to a pig. That shows what I have come to.
3: Lieutenant Schultz said you wanted to play gin rummy.
4: Ah, you play well?
3: I get by.
4: We will see. You have money?
3: 900 marks.
4: Where did you get it?
3: Oh, around and about.
4: Oh, no matter. Here's the cards.
3: Mm-hmm.
4: You shuffled them well. Quite expertly.
3: I've played a lot.
4: I see. You shuffled them very, very expertly. I will have to keep my eyes on you, Nick Dvar.
3: Cut for deal?
4: Yeah.
3: Your deal.
4: Yeah. We will play three games across. When we are on all three games, we start another three. We play for 100 marks a game, gins and undercut 20 each night as double. Understood?
3: Yeah, it's pretty steep.
4: Afraid, American?
3: No.
4: Then let us play.
1: And so the game begins. The kid says the butcher is by no means a rank sucker and has more than a good share of luck. They play for 6 hours, and the kid at the end of that time is down over 400 marks. Then they quit for the night, and Schultz takes the kid back to the prison house. On the way over, he says,
2: "You are an idiot. A fool.
3: Look, if you get the right tickets in gin, you're a genius. If you do not, you're a bum."
2: "There are other ways."
3: "Sure. That guy's got eyes like a hawk. He ain't a sucker. Schultz's head.
2: You have got to beat him."
3: "If I get the tickets, I will."
2: "Make sure of it."
3: "Just what is your reason, Schultz?"
2: "None of your business. I am putting up the stakes. I am backing you. So are my comrades. Lace work. It is not good if you continue to lose."
3: "Oh, so I'm on a spot, huh?"
2: "You may call it that."
3: "There ain't another word for it."
2: "You will play again tomorrow night?"
3: "Yeah. Starting at 8:00.
2: "You will need more money."
3: "Looks like it."
2: "I'll get it for you."
3: "Okay, but..."
2: "But what?"
3: "Nothing."
2: "Very well. Now get back in the prison house."
1: So, the next night, the kid and the butcher play again. And the next night, and the next. For a whole week, they play. And the kid keeps losing. Now, suddenly, the kid's luck turns. He begins to win night after night. Then, it is one night several weeks later, and the scene is as follows.
3: I get down with four.
4: "Four? I wait for one card, just one card."
3: "What's your count?"
4: 15.
3: Mm-hmm. Yeah, that makes 12 games for me. 3 blitzes.
4: What does it come to?"
3: "In money?"
4: "What else, you idiot?"
3: "Let me see, 900, 3, it's 1,500 marks."
4: "1,500, yeah, 1,500.
3: Want to go another 3 frames?"
4: No, not tonight."
3: "Okay. 1,500 you owe me." "I said you're down for 1,500 marks, Colonel."
4: "You're afraid I will not pay?"
3: "Did I say that, sir?"
4: Yes, you did. The way you said it."
3: "Didn't mean to."
4: "I pay my debts as a Junker should. Do you believe a one sidebook would not pay?"
3: "All I said was you're down 1,500.
4: "Yes. Well, you will wait till tomorrow night?"
3: "You mean to play again or to pay me?"
4: "You know what I mean, you swine."
3: "You mean you want to give me an IOU?"
4: "I give you my word."
3: "On paper."
4: "Do you know what you just said?"
3: "Sure."
4: "You told me my word was no good. I should have you killed for that."
3: "Oh, is that the way a Junker settles his debts? Has the guy killed?"
4: "You swine! You swine!"
3: "You're the boss here, Colonel. You can push me around or anybody else all you want. But that won't make you any prouder of being a Junker or a von Seidburg. Maybe the news of how you had a guy killed because you couldn't pay off will get around. Maybe even back to Berlin to Hitler and the like.
4: I will give you my note for 1,500 marks.
3: Okay with me.
4: It will be honored. I will honor it. Here.
3: Thanks.
4: Now get out. Get out! You!
3: Yes, sir.
4: You're a fool.
3: Huh? Why?
4: Get out!
3: Huh? Oh, Schultz.
5: What happened?
3: And I took him again. 1,500 marks. Got his marker for it.
5: Good, good. Now you will have to borrow money again from me and my comrade.
3: Huh? You mean the dough I went from him, he borrows from you guys?
5: Yeah, each one of us has his note.
3: Wait a minute. That don't make sense. You lend him dough so he can play with me, lose to me. Then I give some of it back to you and he borrows it all over again? Where's the percentage in that for you?
5: My percentage will come not from money, but from his Junker pride.
3: Hey, somebody's shooting!
6: What's this?
7: Sooner than I expect.
6: What's this? That's why I choose!
8: Look, and in Boston, ich mach das selbst.
9: Jawohl, Herr Leutnant.
10: You come with me.
3: Holy mackerel. Shot himself right through the head.
5: The only way an honorable Junker could settle his debts. Now I am even with him. And I did not have to raise a hand.
3: Oh, so that's why you wanted me to play him.
5: Yeah? Look. On the floor, under the table. The nine of diamonds.
3: So? What about it?
5: A very bad card. In fact, some people who are superstitious consider it the death card.
1: So that is the story the lacework kid tells, up to a point. However, that is not the end. The payoff is even stranger than the story. And what it is, I will tell you in a minute.

0: Well, the kid gets to the point where he tells me what the butcher does. Then he says...
1: Sure, he knocked himself off. He knew that when the story got around about him touching the common soldiers for dough, he'd be purged.
0: Yeah, I see. But what about you and the rest of the guys?
1: The master race didn't mind making a few bucks. I bribed the guards to let the gates open one night. Bribed them with their own money I won from the butcher.
0: That is what they call poetic justice, huh?
1: Yeah, I guess it is. Well, I gotta be going Broadway. Like I said before, I'm only in New York on business. Legitimate.
0: Uh-huh. Well, good luck, Mr. O'Shea.
1: Thanks. Be seeing you again sometime, Broadway.
0: Yeah, so long, kid. Wait a minute.
1: Yeah? What's the matter, Broadway?
0: You say the butcher never takes his eyes off your hand. Hmm? In which case, how do you manage to take him to the cleaners if his luck is so good?
1: I guess his luck didn't hold. So long.
0: Yeah, so long, kid. See you around.
2: Hey, Broadway.
0: Oh, hiya, Kidney Foot.
2: Hi.
0: Hey, give me a cup of coffee, will you?
2: Yeah. But ain't that the lacework kid I seen you talking to?
0: The same.
2: Ain't seen him around for a long time.
0: He quits the business he's in.
2: Oh, too bad. He is a very good mechanic.
0: And from what he tells me, a great gin rummy player.
2: Huh? You kidding? He's a rank sucker at it. I know, because I teach him the game a long time ago.
0: Oh? He is a rank sucker, huh?
2: Sure. Oh, it ain't much chance for him to use his educated fingers in gin. So I teach him a trick that gives him a big advantage over an opponent.
0: Advantage? Trick? What trick, Kidney Foot?
2: Why, you never, never try to draw for a certain card, but your opponent does.
0: I do not get it.
2: Broadway. All you've got to do is accidentally on purpose drop a card under the table. Any card you know.
0: Like, for example, the nine of diamonds? The death card?
2: Sure, any card. Oh, why'd you say the nine of diamonds is special?
0: Only because it seems to me that is a particularly special card. In a certain case.
3: 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The Damon Runyon Theater.

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0: Will Travel. Starring Mr. John Daner as Paladin. San Francisco, 1875. The Carlton Hotel, headquarters of a man called Paladin.
1: Oh, Mr. Paladin.
2: Well, good morning, hey boy.
1: Morning, sir. Telegram come for you.
2: Oh, thank you. Say, how'd you get that bump on your head?
1: Bump? Mr. Wong hit hey boy with broom handle.
2: By accident?
1: No, sir, by purpose.
2: Why?
1: Oh, big mistake, Mr. Paladin. Very big mistake. Miss Wong see hey boy kiss pretty Chinese girl.
2: Oh, yes, I'd say, hey boy, that was a mistake.
1: Oh, no, you don't understand. Missy Wong don't understand. Pretty Chinese girl was hey boy's cousin. She going on trip, hey boy was kissing her goodbye.
2: Well, why didn't you explain that to Miss Wong?
1: Oh, that impossible. She too angry. Maybe you can explain to her, Miss Paladin. Has she listened to you?
2: All right, hey boy, I'll see what I can do.
1: Oh, thank you. And you wish to send an answer to telegram?
2: Well, this moment, we'll see. 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
1: 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Oh.
2: The owner of the largest cattle ranch in Oregon, hey boys, an empire in itself. 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
2: 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I take trip.
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2: The fabulous Desmoulins Ranch was in the beautiful Rogue River country of southern Oregon. I stopped when I saw the main house, caught by its majestic beauty as it rose from a hilltop, silently watching over its vast holding. Many stories had been told about its owner, the Countess, stories of her strength, pride, and iron-fisted control. At the house, I was met by a servant and shown immediately to a huge bedroom furnished in the best French tradition. Propped up in a large poster bed was a very old woman, her eyes burning with fierce pride. This was the legendary Countess, frail and weak now in sickness, but still the ruler.
4: So you did come, Mr. Paladin. Come closer so I can see you. Yes. The report said you were a man of character. But I wasn't sure whether you'd come or not.
2: My curiosity would allow me to do nothing else.
4: Your curiosity? Or the money I offered you?
2: Both.
4: Sit down, Mr. Paladin.
2: Thank you.
4: Perhaps you already know. 6 months ago, my son died.
2: I read about it.
4: What you don't know is that my grandson, Andre... disappeared shortly afterward.
2: Your grandson?
4: He ran away. I haven't seen or heard from him since.
2: Well, how old is he, Countess?
4: 20.
2: Well, why did he run away?

0: always given everything he wanted, no matter what it was. But in spite of this, the boy became sullen and resentful. He made friends with an undesirable person called Feslin, who succeeded in intensifying Andre's rebellion toward this ranch and everyone on it.
1: And when he ran off, he went with this Feslin.
0: Yes. A black mask against the name of Desmoulins. A name that has, for centuries, been spoken with respect.
1: And you want me to find Andre?
0: I'm going to die soon, Mr. Paladin. And I want my grandson back before I do. He's my last living relative.
1: And if he doesn't want to come back?
0: You'll force him. This man, Feslin, keeps Andre from returning. He's evil. He only wants what my grandson can give him.
1: Do you know where they might be now?
0: Yes. 2 weeks ago, my foreman was in the town of Plaza, 3 days' ride from here. There he saw Andre and Feslin. They were gambling.
1: Oh, why didn't he bring him back?
0: Feslin is a gunfighter. My foreman is not. Mr. Paladin, if you bring my grandson back to me, I'll pay you not 2,000 as I promised, but $5,000.
1: $5,000?
0: Yes.
1: Must mean a lot to you.
0: It does. There. You'll find a picture of Andre on the dressing table. Take it.
1: All right.
0: Bring him to me, Mr. Paladin. Bring him to me.
1: Countess, you'll have your grandson. Placer, Oregon, was a small mining town nestled in the mountains near the crystal clear water of Graves Creek. After searching the town for Andre Desmoulins and Feslin, I learned that two men answering their descriptions had left a few days ago and headed south toward Grant's Pass. I followed, and on the second day picked up their trail. They were moving slow, and I figured I'd catch them the next day, so I made camp for that night.
2: Don't move, mister. There's a gun pointed right at your back. And don't turn around. Drop your gun belt. Well, now, you're done just fine. Andy, come in here.
3: You sure surprised him, Feslin. You surprised him real good.
2: How about it, mister? Did I surprise you?
1: Yeah, you sure did.
2: Want to know why? Because I seen you following us. Why were you following us?
1: What makes you think I was?
2: Oh, you were right enough. What'd you do, see Andy and me winning all that money back in Placer and figure on taking it from us?
1: You seem to have all the answers.
2: Well, I'll tell you something, mister. I don't like nobody following me. I don't like it at all. You're going to die for it.
1: You always shoot men in the back?
2: No. Nobody can say that about Feslin, not ever. So you just turn around and get it in the belly.
1: All right.
4: Feslin!
1: Don't move, Andy. There's still one bullet left in this derringer.
4: You killed Feslin. He was only fooling you. He wasn't going to shoot.
1: Boy, you don't know men like
4: Feslin
1: him.
4: Feslin was my friend.
1: Your friend.
4: Who are you anyway? What were you following us
1: for?
4: Why
1: don't you shut up? I'll tell you. I'm going to take you back to your grandmother.
4: Why? Why would you want to do that?
1: She wants you home before she dies.
4: That old she-devil won't ever die. She hired you to get me, didn't she?
1: Yes, and you're going back either peacefully or tied on your horse. Now, it's up to you.
4: No, I'm not going back.
1: You have no choice.
4: Maybe not now, but the time will come. You'll have to watch me every second, mister, because I don't intend to ever see her again.

0: The Laugh's on You if you're not tuned in to Comedy Time every weekday evening on CBS Radio. The Laugh's on You because you're missing the funniest part of the day. That's when you hear the Amos and Andy Music Hall, peopled by Amos, Andy, the Kingfish, and all those other wonderful characters invented by Freeman, Gosden, and Charles Correll. These two witty gentlemen have been entertaining radio listeners for over 30 years, and they're funnier and more popular than ever. CBS Radio's Comedy Time is also time for Andy Griffith, droll star of the Broadway musical Destry Rides Again, and just as droll as a commentator on some of the crazy things you and I do every day. Also in on the fun are George Burns and Gracie Allen, the zaniest couple who ever went to the altar. And, of course, those wonderful satirists, Bob and Ray, with their riotous interviews, contests, and clubs. But then probably the laughs on me. Maybe you haven't been missing CBS Radio's Comedy Time at all. 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
1: We buried Andre's friend Fezlin, and for the next 2 days rode in uneventful silence. Andre was watching and waiting. On the second night out, we made camp late, and before bedding down, I tied him hand and foot. The mountain air was cold, so I left the campfire burning. After I went to sleep, Andre must have somehow wiggled over to the fire and burned off the rope. I awoke just in time.
2: Here, you paladin!
1: Oh, not with that club, boy. You're a fool, boy. You're a fool for trying that.
2: I thought you were asleep.
1: Now, you tell me. You tell me, why are you so afraid of going back to the ranch?
2: You don't know my grandmother. She's a devil, a witch. My father, he was just like her. But he's dead now, and I'm glad.
1: That's a bad thing to say about your own father.
2: Let me tell you something, Paladin. My father was a tyrant. He used to tie people to a post and have them whipped when they disobeyed. I'd watch from the house, and then I'd hide because I was afraid he'd do it to me.
1: Well, that's pretty hard to believe. There are laws here and people to enforce them.
2: Only laws on that ranch are made by the Desmoulins, and I'm ashamed of the name. I wish I'd never been born with.
1: Your choice of friends doesn't speak very well of your judgment.
2: Fezlin was all right. He liked me. He taught me all kinds of things. He sure was good with a gun.
1: Look where it got him.
2: Well, that's because you tricked him. How's he supposed to know you had a Derringer hit on you?
1: Doesn't it mean anything to you that he was going to shoot me in the back without a chance to defend myself?
2: He wouldn't have done that. He was just scaring you.
1: He wasn't scaring anybody, boy. He was going to kill.
2: And I wish he had. I wish he'd shot you dead.
1: You just bought yourself another rope.
2: Hey, Paladin.
1: Yeah?
2: These are real high cliffs, aren't they?
1: Uh-huh.
2: It's a long drop to the bottom of the canyon.
1: You better turn around and watch where you're going.
2: Paladin, there's a mountain lion up there.
1: Andre. Andre, can you hear me?
2: That's kind of like an answer to a prayer, Paladin. Only you didn't fall all the way down, just to the ledge.
1: You'll have to help me up.
2: Now, why would I ever do that?
1: Look, Andre, get the rope off my saddle, lower it to me, and wrap the other end around the saddle horn.
2: Paladin, if I pull you up, will you still take me to the ranch?
1: Yes, I will.
2: Then I gotta leave you.
1: I'll die here, boy.
2: I've got no choice. I told you, I'm not going back to that ranch.
1: You'll be murdering a man just as sure as if you put a gun in his back and shot him.
2: I'm sorry about that. Goodbye, Mr. Paladin.

0: constipation can be a problem for anyone, even doctors. 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Well, a majority of the doctors we heard from had this to say. A laxative should be effective, gentle, as close to natural acting as possible, and a medicine that can be used with complete confidence. Now, Ex-Lax has been popular with many doctors and millions of people over the years because chocolated Ex-Lax is effective. 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
1: Is Ex-Lax in your medicine cabinet?
2: The ledge I had fallen onto was about 15 feet below the narrow, twisting trail and was impossible to climb. Below me was a sheer drop of 100 feet or more. I crouched on the ledge for what seemed like hours before I finally heard the sound of a horse coming up the trail. When it was near, I shouted and the sound stopped. A rope was lowered, and I gratefully clambered to the top. What? Andre?
3: I couldn't do it, Paladin. I don't know why. I thought about it for a long time, but I just couldn't let anybody die like that.
2: Well, you've done a good thing, boy.
3: I think that's the first good thing I've ever done.
2: Andre, why don't you want to go back to your grandmother?
3: I told you why.
2: Now, that's hardly reason enough, since she's going to die. I promised to bring you back to her.
3: I know. I'll go with you.
2: I'll tell you this. After you see her, if you still want to leave, I'll help you.
3: Thanks. But I don't think you'll want to. Not then.

0: scared, Charlotte, and I don't want to go in.
1: Andre, she's an old woman. She wants to see you before she dies.
0: But I don't want to see her. I tell you, you don't know her. She's mean, real mean.
1: Her fierceness frightened you as a boy, but you're a grown man now, Andre.
0: That isn't it. There's something like...
1: What?
0: Nothing.
1: All right, quiet now.
2: Come in.
1: Hello, Countess.
2: Paladin, you've done it.
1: Yes, you're here.
2: I'm so happy you found him, Mr. Paladin. So happy. Come here, Andre.
1: What?
2: Let me look at you.
1: Well, go on, boy.
0: No, don't! Paladin!
1: Why?
2: Stand still, Mr. Paladin! Stand very still! As you can see, I'm an excellent shot.
1: Why? Why would you do a thing like this?
2: You ask me why, you fool! Because he killed my son! He murdered his own father! He desecrated the name of Damerlan!
1: Murdered his own father?
2: Yes!
1: But why?
2: Because he was a weakling. A filthy little weakling. His father gave him a whipping, just a whipping. And he killed him. As the world will never know, the name of Damerlan will not be blackened.
1: The name is already black, Countess.
2: No one will ever know, Paladin. Because you, too, are going to die.

0: suit. Oh, Miss Wong.
1: Excuse me.
0: My, you're in a hurry.
1: I go to eat hay boy.
0: Huh? Oh, well, now I'm glad that you two made up.
1: Yes, sir. After you told me it was only cousin hay boy kissed, Miss Wong was very embarrassed.
0: Well, you didn't have to be. After all, hay boy shouldn't go around kissing pretty girls, cousins or not.
1: Mr. Paladin, hay boy just tried to copy you.
0: Copy me? All right, Miss Wong, now, you tell hay boy when you see him that he has my permission to copy me as long as a pretty girl he kisses

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Created by Herb Meadow and Sam Rolfe, is produced and directed in Hollywood by Frank Parrott and stars John Daner as Paladin, with Ben Wright as Hayboy and Virginia Gregg as Miss Wong. Tonight's story was specially written for Have Gun, Will Travel by Ray Kemper. Featured in the cast were Vic Perrin, Sam Edwards, and Peggy Weber. 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
3: Ladies and gentlemen, the secret word tonight is chair. 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

0: Elgin America, creator of America's most beautiful compact, smartest cigarette cases, magic action lighters, finest dresser sets, presents Groucho Marx in the Elgin American show, You'll Bet Your Life, a comedy quiz series produced and transcribed from Hollywood. And here's that sterling Elgin American, the one, the only...
1: Last time I saw him, he was coming down the chimney. Oh, that's me, Groucho Marx! Thank you. Well, here I am again, old Kris Kringle Marx, with $1,000 for one of our couples tonight. George Fenneman, who's first to try for us?
0: We invited some messenger boys to the show tonight, and just before we went on the air, our studio audience selected Harvey Crater, and here he comes with his partner Fred Knopf, who was selected because of his unusual occupation. Gentlemen, meet Groucho Marx.
1: Merry Christmas, and welcome for Elgin American Compacts. And if one of you says the secret word, he wins a 16-millimeter Apollo Sound movie projector. It's a common word, something you use every day. You're a messenger boy?
2: That I am.
1: Who do you work for?
2: Oh, the Red Arrow Bonded Messenger Corporation.
1: Where are you from?
2: Oh, back east.
1: Far east or the Middle East?
2: Huh? Oh, I think it's more about the middle. Iron River, Michigan.
1: Oh, that Middle East, I see. Of course, it's obvious you weren't born at home. Messenger boy would have to be born in a delivery room. Are you married?
2: No.
1: Do you have a girl?
2: Oh, that I have.
1: Mm-hmm. Nice, nice girl. What does she look like?
2: She kind of resembles you.
1: Can't you get another girl? Mr. Fred Knoth, is that?
3: That's right.
1: You were chosen from the audience because of an unusual occupation. What's unusual about your job, Mr. Knoth?
3: Well, I manufacture bottles to break over people's heads, make rain, snow, fire, earthquakes, anything of that nature.
1: What's unusual about that? Huh?
3: Well, I'd like to clarify that a little
1: bit.
3: I
1: wish you would.
3: I'm one of the supervisors of the special effects department at Universal International Studio, and that's my job to do the special effects required for picture work.
1: Do you do any special work around Christmas? For example, could you make it snow?
3: Sure.
1: What do you use for snow? Cornflakes?
3: Cornflakes.
1: With strawberries and cream or just... straight cornflakes, yeah. Have you ever thought of using snow?
3: That's too tough here in California.
1: What's the toughest job you ever tackled in the movie business? Making an earthquake?
3: No, an earthquake is very easy. But I think one of the toughest assignments I ever had was getting some chickens to fly out of a piano. The gag was that when they opened the piano, the chickens were supposed to fly out. When he tried this, nothing happened. So we finally had to just put a wire on each and every one of the chickens and yank the whole works out at once.
1: What picture was this in?
3: It was in an Olson & Johnson picture.
1: Well, that explains it all. What do you do on your job, Harvey?
2: Pick up and delivery.
1: Just what do you deliver?
2: Well, anything.
1: Could you deliver the Republican vote?
2: It would have to be something to fit in the station wagon.
1: What's that?
2: It would have to be something to fit in the station wagon.
1: Well, the vote they got in the last election, you could put in the station wagon. Not only you could put it in the station wagon, you could put it in the glove compartment. Where do you get most of your business, Mr. Crater?
2: Well, from department stores. Anybody who needs emergency delivery service in a hurry. Mm-hmm.
1: And how do you handle these emergency calls? In the jet plane?
2: No, we use the station wagon. But in the downtown area, we like to use bicycles.
1: You use a bicycle for speed?
2: Well, sure. I can make better time downtown on a bike than you can on an automobile.
1: Maybe downtown, but not on Mulholland Drive. You know. Well, you both certainly have interesting jobs, and now George has the perfect Christmas gift from our sponsor.
0: Yes, Groucho, a perfect Christmas gift for any woman. And I'm sure Mr. Knopf's wife will love this sterling silver compact engraved in 14-karat gold. And Harvey's girlfriend will love one just like it. Thereby, Elgin American, of course.
1: You're a garrulous fellow, aren't you? Anything embarrassing ever happen on your job, Harvey? Such as delivering a message the same day it was given to you?
2: No, not on the job. But something did happen to me at a party when I was often embarrassing.
1: Well, what was that?
2: Well, it seemed we got involved in a kissing game. And I don't know how it happened, but a hook from my partial plate got caught in between her teeth. And when
1: slower. I didn't. Where was your girl while this was going on? The one that looks like me. Huh? Don't think I'll ever forget that. Huh? And don't think she ever will either. Well,
2: anyway, when I finally broke away...
1: Did you sing Thanks for the Memory?
2: She said it was a time and a place for everything.
1: Now I know why your girl looks like me. Now, what's the most valuable item you ever delivered, Lightning?
2: Well, it was a piece of jewelry valued at $5,000.
1: You mean they trusted you, a perfect stranger, with all that stuff?
2: Oh, sure. We're all bonded.
1: So's old granddad. Now, I've seen him disappear pretty fast. Well, you certainly make an unusual team, and I hope you'll be very happy together. In just 1 minute, you're going to work together as a team for $1,000. But first, listen to this.
0: It's almost the night before Christmas, and there's plenty stirring in our house. Gifts to deliver, cards to address, and we're far from broke, even getting the best. 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
1: All right, let's see if you two will get a chance at the $1,000 question. You're going to play You Bet Your Life, Fenham, and bring them up to date on the rules.
6: Each of our three couples has $20. They bet as much of that $20 as they want on each of four questions. The couple that earns the most money gets a chance at the $1,000 question at the end of the show. Our other two couples are in a waiting room off stage, so they don't know what's going on out here.
1: Here we go. Let's see how high I can build you $20. You selected songs that ask questions as your category. Is that right?
2: Right.
1: How much of the $20 are you going to risk?
3: $10.
1: $10. All right. Jerry Fielding will play, and you give me the title of this song. Play, Jerry. Is it true what they say about Dixie is right?
6: On their way with $30.
1: Remember, you're going for $1,000 tonight. How much of your $30 are you going to try?
2: 20.
1: Give me the title of this song.
2: How much do you love me?
1: One answer between you now.
2: How deep is the ocean?
1: That's how deep is the ocean is right.
6: Now we have $50.
1: All right, here's your third question. How much of the 50 will you try?
2: $45.
1: $45. All right. What's the name of this song?

0: between you and give me an answer. The name of that is Don't You Love Me Anymore. You've got $5. Now, how much are you going to bet now?
1: $3, I guess.
2: No, we're $2 to $5.
0: All right, you're going for $5. What is the name of this song? It asks a question. Good and loud, and what is it?
1: You remember? Remember me.
0: Remember me is right, sir. And then wind up with $10. Thanks and good luck from Elgin America. Now stick around, you might still get a chance at the $1,000 question.
3: Groucho, the secret word is still chair. Perhaps our next couple will say it. Just before we went on the air, our studio audience selected a school teacher and a housewife. And here they are, Miss Betty Pearson and Mrs. Julie Gibson, meet Groucho Marx.
0: Merry Christmas, girls. And if one of you says the secret word, she wins a 16mm Apollo Sound movie projector. It's a common word, something you use every day.
4: Teachers like that when I went to school. I wonder if I couldn't take another course or two.
0: School teacher and a housewife, eh?
4: You're the housewife, huh?
5: Yes.
4: Miss Julie Gibson, huh? Oh, you're the school teacher?
5: Yes,
4: Betty Jane Pearson, huh? Where are you from, Betty?
5: Well, I'm from Whittier. It's about 12 miles east of Los Angeles.
4: What does your husband do, Betty?
5: I don't have a husband.
4: Well, then you probably don't know what he does, huh?
0: Well, that's the best way to keep a husband happy, if you don't know what he does, huh?
4: But would you like a husband, Betty?
5: Yes, I think so.
0: Anybody out here got an old husband and not you? Mrs. Gibson?
6: Yes.
0: Where are you from, Julie?
6: Oh, I'm from all over.
0: That's a good place to be from.
6: My husband was in the Air Corps, and we traveled a lot until recently, but I originally came from Florida.
0: Uh-huh. How'd you meet your husband? Were you in a parachute or something?
6: No. I was on a house party down in Florida, and the doorbell rang, and I went to the door, and this man stepped in the door and frightened me so much, I screamed and fell down the chair.
0: Why, that's good. You don't know it, Mr. and Mrs. Gibson, but you just said the secret word, which is chair, and George over here will tell you what you won.
3: 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Now, Mrs. Gibson, you can show regular Hollywood sound movies or movies you take yourself. It sells for $129.50.
0: How'd you meet your husband, Mrs. Gibson?
5: I don't have a husband.
0: What grade do you teach at school, Betty? I'll call you Betty, huh?
5: That's fine.
0: That's fine.
5: Well, I'm in the first grade.
0: You're in the first grade? What do you teach in the first grade? ABC?
5: Well, sort of. We teach reading and writing and number work and games and English.
0: You teach English, huh?
5: Yes.
0: How's my English?
5: Well, you speak fairly well, but sometimes...
0: Thanks for the qualifying.
5: Sometimes you're a little careless with your syntax.
0: You say my syntax?
5: Yes.
0: You even got a tax on that now. Mrs. Gibson, who disciplines the youngsters, you or your husband?
6: I do.
0: Why?
6: Well, my husband doesn't like to spank them.
0: I see, and you like to slug them?
6: Well, no, it hurts me worse than it hurts them.
0: You mean they slug you back, huh? Mrs. Pearson, do you believe in spanking youngsters, or should they be allowed to have their own way?
5: Well, I think you should strike a middle course.
0: Well, that's certainly the best place to strike, I'm at. Anything exciting ever happen around your school?
5: The biggest thrill I ever had was the first day I started to teach school, and I stood in my own room, and there were 35 children, which were my own, and I...
0: How's your husband, Mrs. still haven't got a husband. Suppose you got up Christmas morning and there lying under the tree was a wealthy... a handsome, wealthy, lovable young bachelor. What would you do?
5: I'd call the police.
0: That's a good idea. They could hold him until you got a preacher. Now, we'd like you to have perfect Christmas gifts from our sponsor.
3: For each of our ladies, Elgin American's beautiful simulated pearls. They're the finest pearls made by man. Nothing could be nicer for Christmas.
5: Thank you very much. They're beautiful.
0: All right, now let's play your bet your life for $1,000. You run your $20 into more than the other couples, and you get a chance at a big question later. Fenneman's offstage to remind our listeners how much the first couple won.
3: The messenger and the movie man earned $10.
0: You selected famous children of fact and fiction, is that right?
5: That's right.
0: Now, here's your first question. You have $20. How much are you going to risk?
5: Ten.
0: What was the name of the poor English boy who became a wealthy merchant? He owned a famous pet cat.
5: Was it Moby Dick? No,
0: he owned a whale, huh?
5: David Cross?
0: I'm sorry. It's Dick Whittington, and you should have known that, Betty.
3: They now have $5.
0: You now have $5. Well, that's a shame. How much of the $5 would you try?
5: Oh, $1, I think. Two and a half.
0: How about... how about $2.98? $2.50, huh? Okay. What was the name of the kid in the Arabian Nights that owned a magic lamp?
5: Aladdin.
0: Aladdin is right.
3: Well, they're on their way, and they have $7.50.
0: You now have $7.50. For the price of a very fair steak at the Brown Derby. Huh? Here's your third question. You have $7.50. How much are you going to bet?
5: $7.50.
0: You're going to shoot the works, huh? What was the name of the girl who had a party with the Mad Hatter?
5: Alice
0: in Wonderland is right.
3: Now they have $15.
0: You've got 15 smackers. How much are you going to risk?
5: $15.
0: $15. What is the name of the little wooden marionette whose nose grew every
5: Pinocchio.
0: Time he
5: called?
0: Pinocchio is right.
3: Now they wind up with $30.
0: Okay. Thanks and good luck from Elgin American Compact. Now, in just 1 minute, our last couple will play You Bet Your Life, and then we know who gets the chance at the $1,000 question. But right now, I want you to pay attention to this.
2: Good gracious, I've nothing for the Johnsons yet.
3: Oh, gifts for girls at the office.
2: Heavens, what can I get this late for Jim's boss?
3: Keep calm, folks. 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
0: Now then, we'll soon know who's going to earn the most money and get the chance at the $1,000 question. George, who's ahead so far?
3: The housewife and the school teacher are leading with $30. And Groucho, the secret word is still chair. Our next couple doesn't know what it is. We invited some college students from foreign countries to the show tonight, and here comes the couple selected by our studio audience just before we went on the air. Miss Ruth Nicole and Mr. Jan Dykstra meet Groucho Marx.
0: Welcome, kids, to You Bet Your Life, and Merry Christmas. And if one of you says the secret word, he wins a 16-millimeter Apollo Sound movie projector. It's a common word, something you use every day. College students from foreign countries, eh? Miss Nicole, is that right?
7: Yes.
0: Mm-hmm. Parlez-vous français?
7: No.
0: Sprechen Sie Deutsch, honey?
7: No.
0: Hablo usted español, kiddo?
7: Oh, sí, señor.
0: I knew I could do it. Chinese, huh?
7: I'm from Guatemala.
0: Guatemala, huh? What part of China is that in? Huh?
7: It's Central America, between Mexico and Honduras in the tropical Central America.
0: And are all the girls as attractive as you down there?
7: Well, I don't know. You come down.
4: I'm sorry to ignore you, but that...
1: Beautiful girl here. Yeah, that's funny.
4: That's right.
0: Jan Dijkstra?
8: Yes.
0: What language do you speak? Jan? John?
8: Well, let me
0: How do you pronounce that, Jan?
8: Jan, that's right. Jan. That's my name.
0: What language do you speak?
8: French, German, Italian, Indonesian, Greek, and then I have a dialect, Frisian. It's a part of Holland.
0: Well, you're a waiter at Zero's, eh?
8: And then I speak
0: all right,
8: English.
0: I give up that.
8: I speak English,
0: you,
8: too.
0: I should say you do. You speak okay. Very good English. How is your syntax? What part of Holland are you from, Jan?
8: Well, I'm from Utrecht. It's not far from Amsterdam and The Hague. It is in the middle of the country.
0: Mm-hmm. What college are you attending?
8: Oh, UCLA.
0: UCLA. What college is so fortunate as to have you, Miss Nicole?
7: Southern California.
0: What are you taking at USC? Your English professor?
7: I am taking English.
0: You're taking English?
7: And journalism.
0: What are you studying, Dutch Street?
8: Oh, political science.
0: Political science.
8: But that is not a Dutch Street.
0: That's no trait at all, is it? How old are you, Jan?
8: 24 years, next what? Month.
0: 24, huh? And may I ask your age, Miss Nicole?
7: Of course.
0: How old are you?
7: 21.
0: Huh? Dutch Bob, don't you miss being home for Christmas?
8: Very much.
0: Holland is the original home of Santa Claus, isn't it?
8: Yes, we do have a Santa Claus.
0: Did he
8: but
0: climb down the chimneys over there?
8: No, he didn't climb down the chimneys. Our Santa Claus, we call him Santa Claus. And he didn't come at Christmas, but at the 5th of December. And he himself is a dignified old bishop with a long beard and not a jolly round face as your Christmas man. And he rides around on a white horse.
0: Mm-hmm. Does Kris Kringle come down there south of the border?
7: Yes, but we know him as St. Nicholas.
0: St. Nicholas.
7: St. Nicholas. Mm-hmm.
0: What do you want for Christmas, Miss Nicole?
7: Well, as long as I'm not going home, I'd like the people who have been so damnified by those terrible floods in Guatemala to have a better Christmas, because they're going to have a very sad one this year.
0: That's so. I'm sorry to hear that. Does a Latin American girl ever run into unusual situations over here?
7: Oh, yes. I had a letter for my father that I wanted to mail. And I went to mail the letter, and I saw a box, and I pulled the lever, and... nothing happened, so I said, well, nothing happened. Things go wrong in the United States. And fire engines began to come all over the place. And then came the fire chief and everybody. And then I discovered that this was not a mailbox, but a fire alarm box.
0: Well, you lost the letter and got the ladder. Right? Now, what are your impressions of the United States, Miss Nicole? For example, what impresses you most about this country?
7: Oh, there are so many things, but I'd say hamburgers are very special.
0: Here we have the Grand Canyon, the Chrysler Building, Niagara Falls, Cholula Bankhead. And what impresses her most? A piece of meat on a bun. I mean, what do you like about the United States?
7: I like the theaters and the beaches. They're beautiful beaches, especially Malibu.
0: What do you dislike about the United States? And I'll be frank.
7: Oh, there are many things.
0: There are?
7: True, yes. I have a great gripe against the United States.
0: Well, there are gripes out here.
7: There are those doors that are marked in and out. And if you try to get in and it's marked out, then it goes against your nose and it breaks it.
0: Don't they have any doors in Central America?
7: Oh, they are not marked in and out. You can go in whatever you like.
0: You can?
7: Oh, yes.
0: I tried that once and got thrown out. Well, you certainly are a charming couple. We enjoyed having you here, really. And now, before we proceed, we want you to have the perfect Christmas gift from our sponsor.
3: For Ruth, this lovely sterling silver compact with 14-karat gold engraving. And Elgin American, of course, the perfect Christmas gift.
5: Oh, thank you.
4: You like it, Ruth?
5: It's beautiful. Thank Mr. and Mrs. Elgin for me.
0: Not only Mr. and Mrs. Elgin, I'll thank Mr. and Mrs. American.
5: Oh, right. You too.
0: And what have you got for old Dutch cleanser over here?
3: Elgin American's popular cigarette case with today's smart leather-like look. Something to show off to your friends.
1: Beautiful.
0: Well, I'm glad you like it, Jan. Now, let's play your bet your life. You beat the other couples, you get a crack at the $1,000 question. I can't tell you how much they won, but George is offstage to remind our listeners.
3: The school teacher and the housewife were ahead with $30.
0: Here we go. Let's see how high I can build you $20. You selected world leaders as your category.
1: That's right.
0: Okay, now here's your first question. You've got $20. How much do you want to try?
5: Five?
1: No, let us put six. $1 more.
0: All right, who is Argentina's president?
5: Perón.
0: Perón is right. You can decide on a single answer between you.
3: But on the white ground, you only have $26.
0: Okay, you got $26. Remember, you're going for $1,000 tonight. How much of the 26 will you try?
1: Should I go one higher?
5: Oh, go 10 this time. Then?
1: Okay, 10.
0: Who is the Prime Minister of India?
1: Nehru.
0: Nehru is right.
3: They're climbing now. They have $36.
0: All right, you got $36. Here's your third question. How much of the 36 are you going to risk?
5: 15.
1: Okay, $15.
0: $15. Who is the Chief of State of Spain?
5: Franco.
0: Francisco Franco.
3: Now they have $51.
0: You've got $51, and here's your last chance to beat the other couples. How much will you bet?
1: 25.
0: Who is the Prime Minister of England?
1: Attlee.
0: Attlee is right.
3: And that means that these people, the college students, with their $76, get the chance at the $1,000 question. And now, a word from Myron Wallace. The name Elgin American means the very finest quality, designing, finish, and craftsmanship. 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
0: Ready to try for $1,000, eh? Good luck, and I'll give you 15 seconds to decide on a single answer between you, and no help in the audience, please. Here it is. Now that military government has been abandoned in Germany, who is America's civilian high commissioner in charge of our interests there?

0: All right, Mr. Dijkstra, what is the answer you two have decided upon?
1: McCloy.
0: That's right, you win $1,000. You had the right answer, so you win $1,000 from Elgin American Compacts. What are you going to do with all that money?
1: Well, I'm going to use it for my thesis writing. I hope to get more material from Holland.
0: And what about you, Miss
2: McCloy? My money will go to Guatemala to indemnify of the floods.
0: Well, that's a wonderful way to spend it. Thanks, and congratulations to both of you.
1: Thank you.
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0: Good night, folks. 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Bing Crosby's next.

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1: After being rescued from the river, Sonny and Buddy returned to the house car with their dad and Betty. The sheriff remained at the river to look for more clues on the houseboat. But his plans must have gone wrong, for when Charcoal went back to get him, the sheriff was nowhere to be found. The houseboat was also missing. But Doc has assured Sonny and Buddy that their old friend is perfectly capable of taking care of himself, and has persuaded the boys to go on with the show. As our scene opens now, we find Doc just making his opening announcement, and we're just in time for the show.
2: And that, ladies and gentlemen, is just what this medicine will do for you. Cough, cold, cramps, or cholera, it's all the same to Dr. Legree's Tonic and Dora. But it's time now for music and laughter. And Sambo starts the music with a question. What's the reason I'm not pleasing you?

0: is hot tonight, ain't it, Sambo?
1: Well, it is a little warm, but, boy, if you want to see weather, what is hot, you want to go to the Imperial Valley in California. Why, I was in El Centro once when it burned the wings right off the fly.
0: All in there, boy, you ain't even been where it's warm. Well, I remember the time right here in Texas when we had to feed the hens ice cream to keep them from laying hard-boiled eggs.
1: Boy, that's almost as hot as it was when our house caught on fire.
0: Well, I didn't know your house caught on fire, Sambo. Did it burn up?
1: No, it burnt down. Boy, that sure was a terrible fire. Mm. It burnt the bed and the chairs and the table and the rug. In fact, it burnt everything in the house except the piano.
0: Well, how come the piano didn't burn up, too?
1: We didn't have none. Oh, you And now, ladies and gentlemen, you have got a treat coming to you right now. Because Raptors is going to sing Love Passes By. Give it to him, Raptors.

0: And that concludes our performance tonight, folks. Unless you want to buy a bottle of my tonic and donut. Remember, it's good for man or beast.
1: Listen here, Mr. Medicine Man. Did you all say that medicine was good for man and beast?
0: Yes, ma'am. Good for man and beast.
1: Well, give me a bottle of it, please, sir, then. Because that's just the combination I need for my husband.
0: Well, here you are. And $1, please. Who's next now, folks?
2: Buddy, do you think Dad let us go out and help look for the sheriff?
3: I'm afraid not. Dad says we've been in enough tight places. And he's not going to let us get mixed up with these counterfeiters.
2: Well, when you come to think of it, we have had some narrow escapes.
3: Yeah, and most of those narrow escapes happened when we were trying to help the sheriff.
2: Mm-hmm.
3: Remember how you were shot in the shoulder when we were trying to point out the smuggler's cabin to the sheriff?
2: Yeah, and how that same smuggler choked you when we identified him in the jail.
3: I hope to tell you I remember that. Nope, you can't blame Dad for not wanting us to take any more chances. But no fooling, Sonny. I am worried about the sheriff.
0: What's that you're worried about, boys?
3: The sheriff. You know, Dad, if he was on that houseboat and it went over the fall, well, he may be out there badly hurt and calling for help with no one to hear him or to help him.
2: That's right, Dad. Don't you think you ought to tell the police and have them go out and search for him?
0: Well, the sheriff knows how to take care of himself. He's used to these things. But anyway, we'll notify the police that he's missing. But remember this, boy.

0: how to take care of himself. He's used to these things. But anyway, we'll notify the police that he's missing. But remember this, boys. We don't want to get mixed up with these counterfeiters.
1: Well, Dad, I think we ought to turn this counterfeit money over to the police, too, so they can do some work on the case.
2: Oh, pardon me. What was that little fellow said about counterfeit money?
0: Well, why are you interested in what my son was saying?
2: Well, perhaps it would be better if we introduced ourselves. This is Mr. Whittier. My name is Griffin. We're government detectives.
0: Oh, Secret Service men.
2: Exactly. A little while ago, we overheard that colored man of yours, Charco, say that two little boys had found some counterfeit money. And fortunately, we were just passing here when your little son mentioned the money again to you.
0: Yes, he was just suggesting that I turn it over to the police.
2: Well, now, that's a mighty fine spirit, young man, to want to help the government in locating criminals. Now you boys can do a real service if your father will allow you to help.
0: Why, certainly. We'll be glad to do anything we can.
2: All right. We'd like the boys to go with us to the point out the place where they found this imitation money.
3: We can't do that, mister. You see, we found the money on a houseboat, and Charco went out there last night and the boat was gone.
0: And besides that, gentlemen, I wouldn't want my boys to go on such a dangerous mission. Why, you may run into these counterfeiters and that would be a gun battle. No, anything in reason. But I couldn't let my boys take a chance like that.
2: Oh, there's nothing like that. We're not going to attempt an arrest today. We simply want to learn the location of the gang's headquarters. We've been trying to round up these counterfeiters for years, and this is our first real chance to catch them. I promise you, we won't let the boys take any risks.
0: Oh, well, if it's just a question of the boys riding out with you and showing you where they found the boat, that would be all right.
2: Well, thank you very much. Now, boys, get in our car here with Mr. Whittier.
1: All right. Shall we sit in the back seat or up in the front?
2: Oh, just sit in the back. That's right. Now, about how far is this place?
3: Oh, it's just a few miles down the river road.
0: Well, I'll ask you gentlemen to bring Sonny and Buddy back just as quickly as you can.
2: We'll take good care of the boys. Don't you worry. And thank you again for your help.
1: Bye, Dad. We'll hurry back as soon as we can. Boy, this is some car, isn't it, Buddy?
3: I'll say.
2: Have you boys told anyone else about finding this counterfeit money?
1: Well, no one except our family and Charcoal and the sheriff.
2: Sheriff? What sheriff?
3: Sheriff Ebenezer Velvet Bottom.
2: Oh, Sheriff Ebenezer Velvet Bottom, eh?
1: Mm-hmm.
2: Well, do you know where this sheriff is now?
1: No, sir. We left him out at the river, and he said he was going to search for more clues.
3: But when Charcoal went out there to get the sheriff, he said he couldn't find him anywhere. And the houseboat was gone, too.
1: Yeah, and we were just getting ready to tell the police when you came along.
2: Well, we were just in time, weren't we?
1: Mm-hmm.
2: Well, that's good. Oh, all right, boys. This is where we get out. Come on.
3: Oh, no, sir. You're wrong. This isn't where we found the money.
2: No? Well, this is where they'll find you if you're lucky. Come on, Joe. Grab the other kid. I'll take this one.
1: What do you mean? I thought you brought us out here to show you the houseboat where the money was hidden.
2: Yeah? Well, what you thought don't matter. Come on, give me that counterfeit half dollars and quarters. Hurry up! Is that all you got?
3: Yes, sir. That's all.
2: Well, I'll just search it to make sure. Go through that other kid's pocket. See if he's got any more of our pretty little coins.
3: Your pretty little coins? Then you're not government detectives. You're the men who made this imitation money.
1: You're the counterfeiter.
2: Well, ain't you smart? If you hadn't been such dumb little eggs, you'd have known that a long time ago. Now I think I'd let you join your friend, the sheriff.
1: The sheriff? Do you know where he is?
2: I think we do. We caught him snooping around the houseboat looking for more of our money. So we had just tied him up and left him on the boat.
3: Well, where is the boat?
2: Well, the last time I saw it, was slipping over the waterfalls. Come on, Joe. Let's take these two little meddlers down the river and decide what's best to do to them.
1: No, get away from me. You let us go.
4: You'd better not harm us.
1: Fight him, buddy. Kick him. Make him turn you loose.
2: And then we'll see if we can't find a nice big log to tie your boys on and to give you a little trip over the waterfall.
1: No, no, no, no. We can't get into it.

And just think, we've got to wait until our next episode to learn what the counterfeiters do with Sonny and Buddy. It begins to look as if our little friends will have more trouble in getting out of this trap than they have ever had in all their other experiences.

0: aftershave with After Effects.
1: You know, some marmalades get some of their tang from added flavoring. While Robertson's Golden Shred gets all of its tang from Seville oranges. What would you rather have for breakfast?
2: 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I'm crunching my polo, dear Liza, crunching.
3: 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Try sucking them, dear Henry.
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13: 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Thanks, boy.
12: Yes, Lifebuoy Health Soap presents Dig Down, the headline stories of a great city, dramatically reported by Steve Wilson, fighting managing editor, whose creed the Illustrated Press.
14: The power and the freedom of the press is a flaming sword, but it may be a servant of all the people. Use it justly, hold it high, and guard it well.
12: Now, Big Town and tonight's headline story of blind justice. The spirit of justice is personified in the figure of a woman, blindfold, armed with a sword of authority and holding high the finely balanced scales of right and wrong. And Steve Wilson's story for tonight deals with just such a measure of good and evil, and had its beginning in an unpretentious house in a residential section of Big Town.
15: Yes, yes, just a minute, please. I'm coming.
16: Hi, lady.
15: Oh, just a minute. I'll switch on the porch light for you.
16: Never mind, turn it on the light, lady. Where's Mike Barton?
15: In the parlor. Please come in.
16: No, thanks. Get him out here on the porch.
17: Who is it, Anna?
15: A man to see you, Mike. He won't come in.
17: Oh, who'd be wanting to see me at this time of night?
16: Hi, Barton.
17: Oh. Anna?
15: Yes, Mike. What's wrong?
17: Go in the parlor, Anna. Go in the parlor and close the door.
15: Oh, Mike. Not more trouble. Not more trouble, Mike.
17: Anna. Please go in the parlor and close the door.
15: All right, Mike. Don't let him make you lose your temper and do something you'll regret.
17: That's good advice, Barton. Who's her name, your wife?
9: No, my sister. And I'll thank you not to be calling her a dame.
17: Okay, okay, Barton. Pull in your horns and listen to what I got to tell you.
9: If you're from that chosen outfit run by Knuckles Malone, I'll have none of your threats.
17: The big man's tired of sending little boys out to threaten you, Barton.
9: Then what have you come out here for?
17: To make with the last proposition.
9: Proposition, is it?
17: Yeah.
9: I'll hire none of Malone's cutthroats on any construction job I'm farming of. And I'll not kick back any part of their pay to the likes of him, and you can tell him that.
17: That's your last word, Barton?
9: It's me very last word.
17: You said it. You said it.

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1: Steve, it's the Lorelei, your favorite crime reporter. Your hunch was right on that Mike Barton murder out here in Willowdale.
0: Good grief. The same Mike Barton who was beaten up by hoodlums here in Big Town last month, Lorelei?
1: Yes, Steve. He was another construction foreman.
0: Well, that could mean Knuckles Malone and his building trades racket.
1: Yes, to try and prove it. There are no witnesses to the shooting who can identify the killer.
0: What about Barton's sister? Our local car's phone. She was in the house at the time of the shooting.
1: He didn't have all the facts, Steve, and I'd rather not give them to you over the phone. Could come out here before you make a move to pin this murder on Malone?
0: Of course. If you think what?
1: I think it's very important, Steve, but I can't explain on the phone. Make it as quick as you can.
0: Okay, Lorelei. Right? What's your address?
1: The last and only house on Willow Lane. And please hurry.
0: Well, we'll find it. I'll pick up Harry the Hack and be out there on the double.

0: Hey, boss.
1: Say it, Harry.
0: How come we are hightailing it way out here into the sticks, practically?
1: Well, Miss Kilburn has run into something on the killing of a construction foreman who lived out here, Harry.
0: Uh-oh.
1: Watch for a turn into Willow Lane. Should be along here on the right.
0: Check, boss. Here it is.
1: Oh, good. Loyal, I phoned. It was the house at the end of this lane.
0: It looks like it's the only house, which makes it a somewhat underdeveloped overdevelopment, if you get what I mean.
1: Yes. No wonder the local police couldn't find a single witness to the murder.
0: End of the lane, boss. And there's the house right under the tree.
1: This must be it, Harry. And there's Loyal, I's test car standing in the drive.
0: You want for me to wait or haul back to Big Town?
1: You better wait a few minutes, Harry. I'm sure there's a big town angle on this killing, and I may need you to help check on it.
0: Okay, boss. Me and old Bess will be ready and raring to go, to say nothing of my trusty monkey wrench.
1: Good. I'll be out in a few minutes. Huh. Strange. The local police hadn't left the man here to guard the house.
2: That you, Steve?
1: Why, yes, Lila. Where's the local law?
2: They've taken Barton's body to headquarters and seem to think there's nothing more to do here. Come on in, and I'll explain why I called you.
1: As I gathered, you couldn't talk over the phone.
2: I didn't want to frighten Mike Barton's sister, Steve.
1: Good grief. Did the police leave her here alone in this isolated house, knowing she's the only witness to a brutal gang slaying?
2: Yes, but you'll see why in a moment. But I think we should get her out of here.
1: Oh, definitely. And I can't understand the police leaving her unguarded if there's the slightest chance of her being able to identify the killer, Lila.
2: That's why, Steve. She can't identify the man who came to see Mike Barton and shot him to death on his own doorstep.
1: But over the phone, you said she opened the door, spoke to the man before her brother came out and asked her to go in the parlor.
2: Yes, Steve, but the catch is...
3: Oh, Gilbert, is that your Mr. Wilson?
2: Yes, Miss Barton. Now you'll get what I mean, Steve.
3: Won't you ask him to come into the parlor?
2: In just a minute. Would you mind getting your things and being ready to go?
3: Must I go, Miss Kilburn? I haven't been out of this house in many years. Is it really necessary?
1: Well, just for a few days, Miss Barton, until we can locate your other relatives.
3: Will I be able to come back for poor Mike's funeral?
2: Yes, of course. And now, if you'll just get your things, you can tell Mr. Wilson your story on the way to Big Town.
3: All right, Miss Kilburn, I'll go get me things.
1: Good heavens, all right. Blind.
2: Yes, please. Completely blind. We know it, and the police know she can't possibly identify her brother's killer, but...
1: Yes, I didn't realize it at first. She doesn't look or act blind.
2: And that's why I think we ought to get her out of here, Steve.
1: Yes, she fooled me for a minute, and the killer may think she can identify him. Try to silence her if we get too close to the truth in trying to link Barton's murder to Knuckles Malone and his building trade racket.
2: Exactly. I think we'd better get her to a safe place before we go after Malone.
1: Yes, well, I knew her apartment couldn't be a better place.
2: Couldn't Harry take her there in his cab?
1: No, I want Harry to watch this house for the next few hours while I try to stir up a hornet's nest in Big Town.
2: What about me?
1: I want you to stay with Miss Barton until I can give Knuckles Malone enough rope to hang himself for this crime.
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0: 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Now back to Big Town and Steve Wilson's timely and ironic story of blind justice. Hearing the racketeers behind the brutal gang killing of a construction foreman may not know the only possible witness against them is their victim's blind sister. Lorelei has taken Anna Barton to her apartment for safety, while Steve sets a trap for the killers. But meanwhile, in the warehouse offices of the so-called Big Town Supply Company...
2: Yeah, come in. All right,
3: now close. Benny says you want to see me.
2: I'll say I do. Where you been all night?
3: Showing myself out of spots in case anybody starts asking about the blood out of that Barton dope.
2: You're the dope. Take a look at this story in the early edition of the Illustrated Press.
3: Well, so what? Ain't that racket busting Wilson been trying to pin something on you for months?
2: Yeah, and maybe this time he's got a chance.
3: How come?
2: Read the story, you dope. Or maybe you're so dumb you can't read. Give me that rag. Now listen to this. Mike Barton's sister opened the door and the killer asked to see her brother, who came to the door, sent his sister into the parlor, and a moment later was shot to death.
3: All right, so what? Look, she didn't turn on the light, and I had my coat collar turned up, my hat pulled down. I tell you, the dame never got a good look at.
2: Maybe good enough for the cops to pick you up for her to identify.
3: Well, there ain't no description there in the
2: paper.
3: Now,
2: listen, stupid. The cops don't hand out everything they've got. And that guy Wilson don't print everything he knows.
3: All right, all right. How about me blowing south for a while till Wilson and the cops get tired chasing themselves around in circles?
2: Like nothing. You're going to clean this thing up.
3: How?
2: You're going to get hold of that Barton dame and shut her mouth now, tonight.
3: Hey, now, wait a minute, Duckles. That thumping Willow Dale's liable to be crawling with cops.
2: You get back out there and case the layout. Watch for a chance to throw a slug through a window and get that lippy dame.
3: Well, suppose I get picked up.
2: Well, if you get picked up, you take the rap. And you try tying me to Barton's rub out, and your old lady and your whole crummy family will end up in the drink. Now, get out of here and clam that dame.

0: Hey, yeah, come in.
1: Hello, Malone.
2: This? What do you want?
1: I just happened to be passing your warehouse, saw a light here in your office, and thought I'd drop in and see what's giving you insomnia.
0: Oh, yeah?
2: Yes.
1: You mind if I sit down?
2: Yeah, I do mind. Beat it, Wilson. Go peddle your lousy illustrated press.
1: Well, the news we print takes care of that. I see you have a copy of our early edition. You find anything interesting?
2: Yeah, the comics. You and them hand me a laugh.
1: I wonder if you laugh when they strap you in the chair.
2: Now listen, Wilson. You and your paper have been trying to pin a racket rap on me for months, and I'm warning you, lay off.
1: How many times does the rattlesnake rattle before he strikes?
2: One of these days you're going to find out if you don't lay off me and my company.
1: Oh, yes, that's right. You're a company, not a gang.
2: Yeah.
1: Knuckles Malone, president. Ginny Lawson, treasurer in charge of shakedown. JoJo, secretary of kickbacks on material. A sales force of sluggers and muggers and general manager of...
2: Now listen, Wilson, you print that...
1: And you
2: not...
1: can sue the Illustrated Press. Now don't you take your cases to court. Only to the morgue, like the body of Mike Barton.
2: Barton?
1: Yes, Mike Barton.
2: What do you think you've got, Wilson?
1: Well, frankly, what I think I have isn't half as important as what you think I might have.
2: Well, you ain't got a thing, or you wouldn't have come here without your pal Callahan, a homicide.
1: Well, that's a comforting thought. Make the most of it.
2: Get out of here, Wilson. You ain't needling me into nothing.
1: What's the matter, Malone? Are you worried about this rub-out after so many others? Worried about that witness who talked to your trigger boy?
2: I got nothing to worry about. I got plenty alibis.
1: Well, then relax. Quit watching that phone on your desk as if you expected to ring any minute.
2: Beat it, Wilson. Beat it, sir. Help me out.
1: Stop bluffing, Knuckles. I know all about you. You haven't used your fist on anyone since you cracked your knuckles, broke your hands on another foreman who wouldn't play your dirty game years ago.
2: Don't count on that, Wilson.
1: All right, start swinging.
2: Now, look.
1: I think I'd almost be willing to break my hands on you.
2: No, Wilson. You don't needle me into no assault rap.
1: I wouldn't be interested in anything that wouldn't put you away for life.
2: Well, keep after me and maybe you'll get it.
1: You better answer your phone, Knuckles. Maybe important. This is your big night.
2: Yeah. Maybe it's your big night. Yeah.
3: Knuckles, it's me, Trent.
2: Yeah.
3: The Bart James Gorn house is closed up.
2: You sure?
3: Sure, I'm sure. And I got a notion the cops have got her on ice and I better land.
2: I got a notion they ain't. And I got another notion. You better come back here and help me find out where that dame is.
3: No, we're going to do that.
2: I got a guy right here in the office who talks like he knows something, and he's going to tell us.
3: What you got?
2: That newspaper guy, Wilson. And I've got the notion he's crossing his cop pals for a scoop and knows where the Barton dame's hiding. If he ain't actually hit her himself.
3: What if he won't talk?
2: Well, if he ain't talked by the time you get here, we'll learn him how.
3: Okay. Give me 20 minutes to get there.
2: Get here and bring a blackjack.
1: Sorry, Malone. I don't think I care to wait for the treatment.
2: Hold it, Wilson. Hold it and sit down.
1: Oh. So now we come to guns.
2: Yeah. My knuckles may be busted, but my trigger finger is just itching to let you have a load of lead.
1: That wouldn't help you find Anna Barton?
2: No. But if you haven't spilled where you've got her before Trig and his blackjack get here... You're gonna get a beating maybe you won't live to remember.

0: Kilburn. Miss Kilburn?
1: Oh, Miss Barton. Try to get some sleep. It's 3 o'clock.
0: Oh, I can't sleep, Miss Kilburn. I'm thinking about poor Mike and worrying about you and your nice Mr. Wilson. You've been so kind to let me stay here in your apartment.
1: Well, I'm glad you're here and not in that isolated house, but don't worry about Steve Wilson, Miss Barton. He can take care of himself. So, don't worry.
0: But you're worried. I heard you out here in the living room pacing up and down. You're mighty fond of him, aren't you?
1: Yes. Doggone. Oh, that may be Steve. Steve?
2: Don't
1: worry,
2: it's only me, Harry the Hat.
1: Oh, Harry, well, have you heard from Steve?
2: No, I ain't, Miss Kilburn, but I got something you ought to know.
1: He went to see Knuckles Malone in the hope of needling him into showing his hand in his Barton killing.
2: Holy moly, maybe he's in the middle of something.
1: Well, what makes you think so, Harry?
2: Well, because I hung around that Barton guy's house in Willowdale like the boss said to do, see?
1: Mm-hmm.
2: And about an hour ago, a car stopped in a lane, mm-hmm. and a guy cased the place and walked a Big Town with me and judicious by shoot.
1: Where'd the man go in Big Town, Harry?
2: Well, that is the fly in the ointment, Miss Kilburn. He hightailed it straight for that supply house on South Street that Malone uses as a front for a shakedown racket.
1: Good heavens, and Steve may be there right now. Where are you, Harry?
2: I'm phoning from an all-night dog wagon about a block from the warehouse.
1: Harry, cruise around and see if my press car is parked in the neighborhood. Steve took it after he dropped Miss Barton and me here at my place.
2: Okay, Miss Kilburn. If I find a press car, we'll know the boss is probably in a warehouse and in a jam, which will require some assistance of a knock-a-knock-a-nate.
1: No, now, wait a minute, Harry. Please don't crash into that rat's nest just armed with a monkey wrench. I'm calling Inspector Callahan, and I'll be down there on the double.
3: Come on, you slug. Where you got that Barton name? Come on, Wilson, talk. Spill it or I'll stop you silly.
4: No, him.
5: Hold it, Trig. Give him a minute to think it over. Rest your arm.
3: Don't worry, Knuckles. I can keep swinging on this slug all night.
5: I said hold it a minute. Now listen, Wilson.
4: I'll strap to this chair. Don't have much choice.
5: I'll make a deal with you.
4: I'm listening. But if you're still offering your lip-chewing gunsel as the rat boy in the Barton killing, it's no go.
3: What's that? What's that double play?
5: Don't be a dope, Trig. He's trying to cross us up.
3: Sounds like you've been trying it on me.
4: Well, what do you expect?
5: What's the deal, Knuckles? Relax, Trig. I was just going to give this dope a chance to get out of this jam alive. But since he's tried to cross us up, I changed my mind. Go ahead and beat it out of him. He's good, but he can't take much more.
3: Okay. But don't get no ideas of selling me out, Knuckles. All right, straighten him up in that chair and let me go to work.
4: What? Lay off of the boss, you stop slaying slug!
3: Oh,
4: thank you, but watch it, Harry. Malone has a gun.
5: Yeah, Hacky. You swing that wrench on me and I'll tear you open with every slug in this rod.
4: Uh-oh. Sorry, boss. I guess I picked the wrong pigeon twice.
6: It was a nice try, Harry, but don't risk a repeat performance on Malone. You better drop the wrench.
5: Oh, no. Wait a minute, Hacky. You knocked out my boy just when I needed him to do a little beating job on Wilson.
4: Mister, you are positively breaking our hearts, is he not, boy?
5: Lay off the gags and listen to me, Hecky.
4: Well, go ahead and talk, Malone. Mister Wilson and me has got more time to spare than you got.
5: Meaning what?
6: Meaning Harry trails your stupid gunsel here and doesn't make a habit of crashing rat's nests without inviting the police in for the showdown.
4: Check and double check.
5: Well, in that case, we ain't got much time, so you're taking my boy's place. Now get to work on Wilson with that monkey wrench you're so handy with. Go on, Hacky. Slug him until he talks.
7: 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Now back to Big Town. And to Steve Wilson and Harry the Hack as they face a showdown with a killer in tonight's story of Blind Justice.
5: Go on, Hacky. Work on Wilson with that monkey wrench until he talks.
4: Well, look, Malone, if you will leave me alone, said that I...
6: You better go ahead, Harry. Malone is getting nervous. He's listening for the sound of a squad car siren.
5: Yeah? Well, I still got a notion you crossed your cop's pals on this deal to get a scoop for your lousy illustrated press, Wilson.
6: Well, that same notion has sent smarter killers than you when your guns will trick to the chair.
5: Clam up, Wilson. I only want one thing out of you. Where's that Barton dame that can identify Trigg as the guy that knocked off her brother?
6: Suppose I told you Anna Barton never saw your gun boy.
5: Oh, give me that. She opened the door. She talked to the dope.
6: Even so, suppose I told you Anna Barton wasn't able to give one single solitary clue as to the identity of the man who murdered her brother.
5: I'd say you're a liar, and I'm going to get the truth out of you. Go on, Hacky. Start marking Wilson up with that monkey wrench.
4: But look at Malone, as I was about to elucidate, one cock with this knocker knocker and nobody talks for hours. For example, your guns are laying over there on the floor like a solid mackerel.
5: If you knock Wilson out before he spills where he's got that Barton dame hid, I'll chop you up with this rod.
6: Go on, Harry. Can't be much worse than Trigg's blackjack.
4: Oh, look, boss, why'd you tell him where the lady is? By now, Miss Kilbane has got to Inspector Callahan, and Malone has got about as much chance of getting out of this dump as a fly has getting out of a barrel of molasses.
5: Quit stalling. Quit bluffing. Come on. Start swinging, Hacky.
6: Go on, Harry.
1: Wait a minute, Harry.
5: What? Who's the dame with
6: Lorelei? Why didn't you stay out of here?
1: Sorry, Steve. I thought I'd better come in with that stitch in time to save you boys nine. And try to convince Mr. Malone that Inspector Callahan and his homicide squad are in the process of covering every rat hole in this warehouse.
5: Don't give me that. Callahan wouldn't have let no dame walk in here alone. Who are you, sister?
1: Not your sister, thank heavens. And I didn't wait for Inspector Callahan's permission to come in here.
4: You hadn't ought to have done it, Miss Kilbane. This Malone character's got a strictly one-track mind and thinks that gun in his mitt is a magic wand.
5: And it's going to get me out of here, and this dame is just what the doctor ordered. All right, come on, Kilburn. Unstrap Wilson, and we're going out the back way to a place where he can tell me all about that Barton dame without his pal Callahan busting in.
4: Hey, what about your gun boy? We going to leave him here for Callahan?
5: No. You knocked him out, so you're going to carry him. Go on, Kilburn. Take the straps off of Wilson.
1: All right. Are you badly hurt, Steve? Can you walk?
6: Yes, I can manage. Hit the floor when I get the word.
1: Wait, Steve. Callahan's voice must be outside by now, closing in.
5: Now get away from him, Kilburn. Now get up and head for the door, Wilson. We're going down in the cellar and come out in the next block.
2: Of course. Because...
4: Well, look who's coming out of the slug I give him. I must be slipping, boss.
5: Get Trigg on his feet, Hecky.
6: No, wait a minute. Let me take him, Harry. It'll be a pleasure, and he might be useful.
3: Who's slugging, Knuckles? Who's slugging?
6: Come on, gun boy. On your feet. Let's go.
5: Now you're getting smart, Wilson. And when we get where we're going, maybe you'll be smart enough to talk, huh?
6: No, I think we better have this out right here.
5: Hey.
6: Back of me, Lorelei. Dive, Harry.
8: You tricky slug. Break away, Trigg.
5: I can't, Knuckles.
8: Get away from in front of
5: I
8: him.
5: I can't. Stop. Knuckles.
6: He's all yours, Malone.
8: Give me that piece of boss.
6: Well, Trigg's out of the play, Harry. Hold him alone while I get the gun out of his hand.
8: This'll so hold him.
6: Nice swing, Harry. Thanks very much.
3: Knuckles. Knuckles, get up, you slug. You cut me in the stomach. You're that knot.
1: What's that Trigg character, Steve? He's got a gun in his shoulder holster, and he's calling for it.
6: Yes, wait a minute, Trigg. You need a doctor.
8: Not a gun.
6: Thanks very much. I think ballistics will show this is the weapon that killed Mike Barton.
1: And to pin the crime on this murderous little rat and Malone, who hired him to do it, the police won't need the testimony of Mike Barton's blind sister.
3: Blind? Blind? You mean a... You mean the Barton dame was blind?
6: That's right. Stone blind.
3: Blind? She never saw me. It's a lie, huh? Couldn't have put the finger on me, even if the cops picked me up. Blind, huh?
6: Yes, Trigg. Yours is the common case of the guilty fleeing when none could pursue. And blind justice being on the side of the victims of violence and grief.
7: So ended, with the subsequent arrest and conviction of Knuckles Malone and his murderous gunsel, another exciting racket-smashing assignment of the newspaper career of Steve Wilson and his staff of the Illustrated Press. Now, before hearing about next week's story, here's Steve Wilson.
6: Ladies and gentlemen, this is Steve Wilson, and it's great to be back. I speak for all of us on the Illustrated Press and for Big Town. We're proud to be on this splendid network, proud to be associated with one of America's great concerns, Lieber Brothers Company. And in particular, its very fine product, Lifebuoy Health Soap. I believe in Lifebuoy. I've seen the proof of its superiority with my own eyes. It's used in the homes of 40 million Americans. I can say personally and emphatically that if there are any in our audience who do not use Lifebuoy Health Soap, there's something wonderful in store for them when they try it. We're all looking forward to a grand season. We appreciate very much your welcome back into your homes this evening. And so thank you and good night.
7: Next week, the makers of Lifebuoy bring you a hard-hitting story entitled Final Payment. Another exciting assignment in the newspaper career of fighting Steve Wilson of Big Town. Don't miss it. In tonight's dramatization, all names, times, and places are fictional, and any similarity to other names and places is purely coincidental. Big Town features Edward Pauley as Steve Wilson, Fran Carlin as Lorelei Kilbourne, and was written and directed by Jerry McGill. And now, Big Town bids you good night until next Tuesday night, same time, same station, when you'll hear the newsboy calling...
9: 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Another

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Last week, Throckmorton P. Gildersleeve, Fibber McGee's next-door neighbor, left Wistful Vista to become the legal guardian of his niece and nephew, Marjorie and Leroy Forrester, in the city of Summerfield. Relaxing after a hard week's work as father, mother, and big brother to the pair, we find the great Gildersleeve explaining the finer points of baseball to Leroy.

0: As a result of that play, Leroy, we have a member of our team on each base. You understand?
1: Yeah, the bags are loaded. Yeah. Come on, gang! Yoo-hoo!
0: Now, Leroy, don't get so excited. Remember, this is only a baseball game. Why, you robber! As I was saying, Leroy, we mustn't give way to our emotions.
1: No, sir, Uncle Mort.
0: Yes. Let's remember to be sportsmen. Get an umpire! Always give the other fellow the benefit of the doubt, Leroy. Strike three, your grandmother.
2: Ah, shut up, you big windbag.
0: I am not. The umpire's nothing but a horse thief. Horse thief?
3: Yeah, I'm sorry, sir, but I've warned you before. Everybody's complaining.
0: What do you mean, everybody? I'm not complaining, am I? Hey, Jesse James, where's your horse?
3: We can't tolerate this any longer. Now, you'll have to get out.
0: All right, we'll get out. Come on, Leroy. We've seen this newsreel 3 times already anyway. Don't forget your cap. Careful stepping on people's feet.
1: Hey, Uncle Mort, if you'll give me an advance on next week's allowance, I'll treat you to an ice cream cone.
0: Yeah. No thanks, Leroy. It's time we go home and fix up for that tea party your sister's giving at 5:00.
1: Oh, gee, do we have to go to be at that sissy party?
0: Well, I'm afraid so, Leroy. Marjorie seems to think a lot of young Ted Wills.
1: Yeah, they're stuck on each other, all right. But why drag us into it?
0: Well, now that I'm guardian for you two, she wants me to meet Ted's parents under the proper social circumstances.
1: Couldn't you just bump into them someplace, like in the butcher shop?
0: You mean meet them in the meat market? No, I'm afraid it's too late for that. Marjorie's worked awfully hard preparing for this afternoon, and she must be all ready by now. Come on, Leroy.

0: that's all taken care of. Oh, Bertie.
1: Yes, Miss Marge.
0: Will you please put the cake in the back of the pantry while I fold?
1: Yes, ma'am. My, you sure work hard, and it sure is pretty.
0: That's my big surprise, and I don't want anything to happen to it.
2: County Courthouse.
0: Judge Hooker, please.
2: One moment.
3: Hooker speaking. What is it?
0: Hello, Judge Hooker. This is Marjorie Forrester. You remember me, don't you?
3: Well, should I?
0: Well, of course. Just last week, you appointed my uncle as guardian for my brother and me.
3: I did? Who is your uncle?
0: Throckmorton P. Gildersleeve.
3: Who? Gildersleeve. 2 years in state penitentiary.
0: What?
3: Oh, I'm in the courtroom, my dear, sentencing a prisoner. What'd you call about?
0: Oh, I'd like to have you come to tea this afternoon, so you and Uncle Morton get to be better friends.
3: How can we get to be better friends when we hate each other's... When we hate each other to begin with?
0: Oh, now, Judge, I planned this as a surprise for Uncle Mort.
3: Oh, going to surprise him, eh?
0: Mm-hmm.
3: All right, I'll come. And when he sees me, won't all of his chins drop?
0: Oh, Bertie, Judge Hooker's coming. Won't Uncle Mort be pleased?
1: Some says yes and some says no.
0: Oh, look at the time. I'm late for my manicure appointment.
1: I'll walk as far as the store with you. I got some things to pick up.
0: Oh, I do hope everybody will like my cake, all right.
1: They sure will, honey. It's just simply scrumptious.
0: Oh, thanks, Bertie. It's got to be good. His mother is so discriminating and critical.
1: Yes, and she keeps her nose up in the air like she ain't been introduced to what she's smelling.
0: Never mind, Bertie. Let's go out the back way. It's quicker.
4: Oh, Marjorie, we're back. Hello, anybody home? Leroy, I don't believe anybody's home.
5: Doggone it, I thought we could get something to eat. It's been a long time since lunch.
4: Yes, at least 2 hours. Suppose we rummage around in the kitchen. There's bound to be something here.
5: I usually look in the pantry first.
4: Ah, the voice of experience. Well, here's a lot of canned goods we could open. Kitchen cleanser, tennis balls, shellac, motor oil. Just call out if there's anything you like. Crunchy cornies. Some genuine New England chop suey sauce.
5: Hey, what's that in the back of the cupboard, Uncle Mort?
4: Where? Oh, boy, a cake. Say, it's lucky you saw this. It's a honey. Looks good enough to eat.
5: Well, then what are we waiting for? Here's a knife.
4: One moment, Leroy. This cake hasn't been started yet. I don't think we should cut into it.
5: Oh, it won't hurt to take one piece, Uncle Mort.
4: Well, maybe not. But remember, just a piece of piece.
5: Okay, here's the knife.
4: Yeah. Thanks. Here you are.
5: Mmm. Oh, boy.
4: Is that so?
5: Mm.
4: Well, excuse me while I try my piece.
5: Uncle Mort.
4: Yes, sir. My fine cake.

0: That's the end of it. Yeah, stuffy in here, isn't it?
1: Stuffy in where?
0: Yeah, I see what you mean.
2: Hello,
0: Bertie.
2: Oh, there you are, Leroy. Messing around the kitchen for some heat, I speculate.
1: Who, me? I don't want anything to eat. Not now.
0: Yeah.
2: Good. You saved your appetite for the tea party. Your sister done whipped together the most delectable cake.
0: Yes, we know of her, yes.
2: She did it because it's important to impress Mr. Will's mother that she's a good housewife. Look like Mr. Will's gonna get a house and a wife.
0: Oh, I see.
2: Yes, Miss Marge worked her pretty fingers to the bone, taking all day. That's the surprise she's been talking about.
0: Yeah.
1: Uh-oh.
2: Now, you want to take a peek at it? I'll show you.
0: No.
2: Oh, but she got it so beautifully redecorated.
0: Yeah, now, Bertie, don't go spoiling the surprise.
2: It ain't gonna spoil nothing.
0: Oh, yes, it would. Leroy, isn't there something Bertie could go to the store after?
1: After when?
0: Bertie, would you mind running down to the cigar store and getting me some Punchinello Panatellas?
2: But I got work to do. Leroy can get them.
0: Oh, no, he's a minor. They won't sell him. I mean, here's a dollar. Get a whole box.
2: But Mr. Gillespie...
0: Hurry now, hurry. They may sell out. Remember, Punchinello Panatellas.
2: Yes.
0: By George, that isn't a bad name for a cigar, seeing that I just made it up. Oh, my goodness, Leroy. Why didn't you stop me from eating that cake?
1: Boy, are we going to catch it when Marge gets back?
0: Yeah.
1: What do you say we take a short walk till about bedtime?
0: Yeah, that's very good. No. We've got to face the consequences.
1: Not me, Uncle Mort. I'll see you later.
0: Come back here, young man. You don't see me running away. I'm going to stick my chin out and take it.
1: That's not your chin sticking out, Uncle Mort.
0: Never mind. Leroy, we've got to find some way to get an exact duplicate of that cake before that party starts. Oh, my. Who's that?
1: That's old lady Snoop, who lives next door. She's worse than an earache, Uncle Mort.
0: I don't know the lady, Leroy, but I'm sure you're mistaken. I'll just see what Mrs. Snoop wants.
1: No, Uncle, her name is...
0: Ah, how do you do, Mrs. Snoop?
3: This is Miss Dinwiddie, Uncle.
0: But you said...
3: Oh, I'm so glad to meet you, Mr. Gildersleeve. I'm the girl who lives next door.
0: Yes.
3: Your niece, Marjorie, told me so much about you, I feel we're practically old friends. Uncle Mort. Is Marjorie here?
0: Well, I...
3: No, I remember seeing her go down the street half an hour ago through my front curtain. You'd be surprised at all that I see through them.
0: Yes. I see what you meant, Leroy.
3: Anyway, I was looking for Marjorie, but I suppose you'll do instead.
0: I will? What for, Miss...
3: Dinwiddie. Henrietta Dinwiddie. With an N, not an M, and the accent on the witty, not on the din.
0: What do you want me for, Mrs. Dinwiddle?
3: Oh, you'd be surprised, Mr. Oh, I mean, I just dropped in to get a cup of sugar.
0: Why, of course. Leroy, where's the sugar?
3: Where's the cup? Yeah. Oh, dear, imagine me. Oh, I forgot to bring one. I guess I'll just have to borrow a cup, too.
0: Yeah.
3: Oh, now, Mr. Gildersleeve, you'll have to excuse a poor little flustered bachelor girl. Yeah. No, Leroy, not the lump sugar, the granulated, just like I always borrow. Oh, Mr. Gildersleeve, as I was saying, it isn't often that I get to meet such a handsome man with dark, curly hair and merry brown eyes.
1: Here's your sugar.
3: Oh, yes. Thank you, Leroy. Well, it was so nice being introduced to you, Mr. Gildersleeve. Don't you worry about the sugar. You'll be getting it back sooner than you expect.
1: Oh, that old hen, she makes me sick.
0: Me too.
1: Yeah, and a couple of weeks ago, Marjorie showed her a picture of you, and she said you look like Ronald Coleman. Yeah.
0: Ronald Coleman, eh?
1: Yeah. Can you imagine that silly dame?
0: Leroy, this is a free country. A lady's entitled to her opinion. Better put the sugar back. Oh, wait a minute. They use sugar in baking cakes, don't they?
1: Sure.
0: Leroy, I know how we can save Marjorie's party.
1: How?
0: Bake her another cake.
1: Can you bake a cake, Uncle Mort?
0: I don't know. I never tried. But it ought to be simple. After all, millions of women bake cakes every day. We ought to be able to do anything they can do.
1: Yeah, what do you mean, we? I'm not going to get mixed up in no sissy proposition like that.
0: But Leroy, there's nothing sissy about baking. Look at the cowboys who bake their own sourdough bread. And the Indians grinding their own corn into corn fritters. And the cooks in the Navy making sea biscuits.
1: Well, I guess you're right.
0: Yes, well, let's get started. Should we use a cookbook or make it up as we go along?
1: Well, it should be a cookbook in one of these drawers.
0: Yeah. Here's one right here. Cooking in 6 Easy Lessons or The Bride's Best Friend. Well, let me see now. Here's one. A mocha coca tapioca cake. Oh, sounds too complicated. Tomato soup cake with gumdrop icing.
1: Gee, Uncle Mort, don't they make cake out of cake anymore?
0: I guess not. Look at this picture, Leroy. Doesn't it look like the cake we ate?
1: Yeah, Lady Baltimore cake.
0: Yeah, that's it. Now all we got to do is copy this one.
1: Okay, what do we do?
0: First, 3 cups of sifted cake flour. We got any cake flour?
1: Nope. Here's some buckwheat flour.
0: Well, I doubt if there's any difference. Next, 3 teaspoons of baking powder.
1: Here's a box of baking soda.
0: Is it powdered?
1: Yeah, it is.
0: That's what they must have meant anyway. Now, salt, shortening, sugar, 1/2 cup of milk.
1: Used all of today's milk, and yesterday's is sour.
0: Fine. My mother always used sour milk in her cakes. It'll give it that old-fashioned sour taste. Teaspoon of vanilla and 6 egg whites.
1: Hard-boiled or poached?
0: No, Leroy, raw.
1: It's easier to separate the white from the yellow if they're hard-boiled, Uncle Mort.
0: Leroy, this is no picnic. Now, you sift the flour, the baking powder, and the salt together. Here, use this sifter.
1: Okay.
0: And I'll take the other stuff. Beat egg whites until stiff, it says. Who, me or the eggs?
1: Hey, Uncle Mort.
0: Yes?
1: This sifter leaks.
0: Leaks? Oh, yes, and look at the flour on the floor. Get some more, Leroy. Wait, I know how we can speed things up. We'll just dump all the ingredients in the electric mixer.
1: Oh, that's a swell idea.
0: Yes, it takes a man to figure out all the shortcuts in life. Let's just pour everything into the bowl. There.
1: Shall I turn on the mixer now, Uncle Mort?
0: Yeah.
4: Oh, Miss Gilsey!
0: Oh, my goodness, Bertie. She must have seen this mess. I'll get rid of her. You stay here. Well, Bertie, did you get me those Punchinello Panatellas?
4: Not exactly, Mr. Gildersleeve. I've been to 7 stores looking for them cigars, and 3 of them was fresh out, whilst the other 4 have them in the morning.
0: They will, eh?
4: Yes, sir. Now, I better be getting back in the kitchen.
0: Yes. Oh, no, no. I mean, I've got to have those cigars, Bertie.
4: Well, maybe after I finish my work in the kitchen.
0: It'd be worth $1 to me to get those cigars now.
4: Huh? It would? Yeah. Well, maybe in that case I could... what's that?
0: I suppose it's a truck coming up the hill.
4: There ain't no hill around here. Sounds like my electric mixing machine in distress. I better go see.
0: Go ahead if you want to lose that $3.
4: What $3?
0: For bringing back those cigars.
4: Does I get it in advance?
0: Yes. Here you are, Bertie.
4: Thank you, sir. I'll just go on out the back way. It's quicker.
0: No. Use the front door. It's bad luck to use the back door when you're buying cigars. Take your time, Bertie. Goodbye. Wow. That was a close shave.
1: Hey, Uncle Mort!
0: Oh, sounds like the boy's in trouble. They're coming, Leroy.
1: All right, don't come out. Come back.
0: I can't hear you. What's wrong with the mixer?
1: It's going to take that off.
0: Oh, my goodness, turn it off.
1: I can't, I got feather in my eyes.
0: Well, I will then. I'm not going to be intimidated by any... Oh!
1: Get you in the kisser, Uncle?
0: Right in the pan. Where's that switch, Leroy?
1: Well, watch your fingers, Uncle Mort.
0: I think I've got it now. Yes. Oh. Yes. Oh, what a mess. Here's a towel, Leroy. Wipe the cake out of your eyes. Oh, jumping jelly beans. There's that woman from next door again.
1: Oh, don't let her in here, Uncle Mort. She'll blab everything to Marge.
0: Don't worry. I'll get rid of that gargoyle. Coming, Miss Dunwoody. Ah, there you are.
5: Oh, Mr. Gildersleeve, I bet you think I'm an awful pest.
0: Oh, no, not at all.
5: But I wonder if I could trouble you for an egg.
0: An egg?
5: Yes, an egg. Chicken's hometown. I know just where Marjorie keeps them, so if you don't mind...
0: Don't trouble yourself. Leroy, hand me out an egg, please.
1: How do you want it? Hard-boiled or poached?
0: In the shell. Bright boy. Lovely weather we're having, isn't it?
5: Yes. It's perfect weather for a ride in the country. I just love to pack a picnic basket and go out...
1: Here's your egg.
5: Thanks, Leroy.
0: Yes, thanks, Leroy. Thanks very much. Goodbye, Miss Dunworthy. Goodbye.
1: Did you brush her off, Hunk?
0: No, she's walking down the steps. Let's hurry with the cake.
1: All we have to do is pour the batter into the pan.
0: Fine, but before I mess myself up anymore, I'm going to put on Bertie's bungalow apron. Help me into it, Leroy.
1: Oh, but gee, Uncle Mort.
0: Hold it up higher, Leroy. Fine. Now run around the back and tie the strings. Oop, not so tight, my boy. That's it.
1: You sure look funny, Uncle Mort. Uh-oh, front doorbell.
0: What kind of a house is this? Leroy, see if you can get that cake into the oven. I'm going to answer the door.
1: Oh, but Uncle, that apron.
0: It's all right. It's dark in the hallway. That's right. Waste the electricity.
6: Good afternoon, madam. Do you sag and slump over heavy scrubbing? Have you got that dishwashing droop?
0: Droop?
6: Are you proud of the shape you're in?
0: Oh, see here. You nearsighted little nincompoop.
6: Bad cold you have there, madam. Now, I've got a girdle here that's the answer to all your prayers. It's a Gildersleeve glamour girdle. It'll keep you in, but you'll never wear it out. Yes, sir. Now, as a special inducement, I persuaded old man Gildersleeve to cut the price of this girdle to $3.99.
0: You persuaded old man Gildersleeve, eh?
6: Yeah, sure. You'd be surprised how palsy-walsy I am with the old fuddy-duddy.
0: Why, of all the...
6: I know, but you should do something about that coal eating. Now, madam, if you'd care to try on...
0: No, I happen to own...
6: You already own a Gildersleeve girdle?
0: Yes.
6: Very good. But have you got a spare?
0: Mister, you'd be surprised how many Gildersleeve girdles I have to spare. Good day. Of all the interruptions. How's the cake doing, Leroy?
1: Oh, swell, Uncle Moore. It looks better every time I open the oven door.
0: Splendid. Now, who's that? A man can't even bake a cake around here. All right, I'm coming. Now, see here, you...
7: Leave what, Mr. Gildersleeve?
0: Oh, hello, Judge Hooker. Come in. This is quite a surprise.
7: That's what it was meant to be. What are you doing in the apron? Playing house?
0: Yeah, that's very funny. No, I'm not playing house.
1: Hey, Uncle Marv, I just took the cake out of the oven. Oh, boy, does it look swell. Oh, Judge Hooker, what are you doing here?
7: Hello, Leroy, my boy. What have you and your uncle been up to now?
1: Why, we've been...
0: Nothing at all, Your Honor. Leroy, time to get cleaned up. And my, look at me, I'm a mess.
7: Yes.
0: I'll go with you, Leroy. Make yourself at home, Judgey.
7: But I came early just to ask you two a few questions.
0: We'll be back, Your Honor.
7: Something funny going on around here. Smells like a cake I'm smelling. I better see what they've been doing in the kitchen. A layer cake. Looks like it would taste good, too. I wish I wasn't on that darn diet. I'd take a piece. Not that one piece would hurt me. By George, I believe I will.

0: Mighty good cake. I think I'll have another piece.
1: Ah, there you are, Your Honor. That's a bad cough you got there. Here, let me get you a glass of water. Oh, you've been eating our nice new cake. And after I worked my fingers to the bone...
0: Oh, my goodness, I'm getting sick.
1: By George, you are white around the gills.
0: That cake, I ate some.
1: No good, eh?
0: My pills. I left them home. You better take me there now.
1: Oh, why did I ever take up baking? Leroy! I better throw this cake out of the window. There. Farewell, Lady Baltimore.
2: You want me, Uncle Mort?
1: Yes, call me a cab, quickly.
2: Gee, what's wrong with the judge?
1: I've got to take him home. He's suffering from a bad attack of Lady Baltimore.

0: Ah, what can I do for you, sir?
1: I happen to see that big cake in your shop window. I'd like to buy it.
0: But that's a wedding cake.
1: Yeah, I know, but it could pass for party cake if we knock off the bride and groom. How much do you want for it?
0: Well, I'm sorry, I couldn't sell it to you.
1: Oh, baked it for a wedding, eh? But they'll just have to get married tomorrow.
0: Oh, but really, mister, I couldn't let you...
1: You couldn't, huh? Here's a $10 bill. Now do I get that cake?
0: Well, if you insist...
1: Never mind wrapping it, I've got a taxi outside. Just hand it here. Thanks. Now open the door, will you?
0: Yes.
1: Goodbye.
0: Oh, Mama!
2: Yes?
0: I just made a big sale. A man bought that wedding cake we've had in the window for the last 2 years.
1: Leroy, anybody in the kitchen with you?
3: No, come on in.
1: Did
3: you find the cake?
1: Did I? Take a look.
3: Oh, boy, that's a dilly.
1: Not bad, eh? Who says you can't eat your cake and have it, too?
4: Now, Mr.
3: Gildersleeve. Oh, that's Miss Dinwiddie again.
1: Leroy, put this cake in the pantry while I answer the door. I'll strangle that old seagull.
4: Oh, Mr. Gildersleeve, you must think I'm terrible, running in and out all the livelong day.
1: Yes.
4: Borrowing things all the time. Well, it's because the road to a man's heart is through his stomach. And if that's the case, why, your road, it's so wide. It's,
1: What do you want this time?
4: Oh, it's nothing, really. I just brought you something I baked for you with my own little hands. A cake.
1: Well, thank you just the same, Miss Dinwiddie, but I have a cake. A great big beautiful $10 cake. And furthermore, I'm fed up on cake. Goodbye. That takes care of that.
5: Oh, welcome more. I've been looking all over for you. Come in the living room and meet everyone. I'm about to serve the cake I baked this afternoon.
1: A cake. Oh, yes. Marjorie, there's something deep down inside of me that's weighing heavily on my conscience.
5: What is it?
1: It's your cake. I ate it.
5: But Uncle Mort, how could you?
1: Leroy, help me.
5: Oh, Uncle Throckmorton, what'll I do now?
1: Don't worry, honey. I went out and got the biggest and best-looking cake money could buy.
5: Oh, but I couldn't deceive
1: him. It's all right. What they don't know won't hurt him. Now, let's go in and meet the folks, huh?
6: Oh, there he is, Mr. Gildersleeve. Yeah, I got them for you.
1: Got what for me, Bertie?
6: Them Punchinella Panatellas. The man, he didn't have none in stock, but he rolled them while I waited, and they cost $8 a box.
1: Oh, my. More expense. Well, never mind that now. Bertie, get that big cake out of the pantry and you serve it. And remember, no matter how different it looks, that's the one Miss Marjorie baked.
6: Who? Huh?
1: Yeah, come on, Marjorie.
5: Here comes Mrs. Wills.
1: Wills.
5: Oh, Mrs. Wills, I want you to meet my uncle, Mr. Gildersleeve.
1: Charmed, Mrs. Wills. Excuse me for being tardy, but I had to take home a friend who was suffering from a sick headache.
5: No, I see.
1: Yeah.
5: Speaking of cakes, Marjorie, Ted has told me about the angel food cake you've baked.
1: Angel food? I thought it was more of a Lady Baltimore cake, like they serve at weddings.
5: Oh, really, Mr. Gildersleeve? They don't serve Baltimore cakes at weddings.
1: Not even in Maryland? Well, no matter what kind of a cake Marjorie bakes, it's always delicious.
5: Oh, now, Uncle Moore.
1: And just wait, Mrs. Wills, till you sink your teeth into this one. Bertie's bringing it in now.
5: Well. Oh, my. It looks quite professional, doesn't it?
1: Yeah. Well, I don't believe a pastry chef could do any better. Hey, go ahead, Marjorie. You cut it.
5: Oh, you cut the first slice, Uncle Moore.
1: Huh?
5: After all, if it weren't for you, we wouldn't be eating this cake.
1: I see what you mean. Hey, give me the knife, Bertie. Well, frosting's a little thick. Dull knife. Bertie, haven't we got a sharper knife?
6: No, Mr. Gildersleeve, but we've got an axe.
1: Never mind, I'll manage with this.
3: Careful, Uncle Mort, it'll slip off the table.
1: What? Oh, my goodness, it's made out of plaster of Paris.

Here it is. 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Here's what one user says about parquet margarine. I'll read you a few lines from a letter from Mrs. Emma Hartman of Cavetown, Maryland. 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She was so enthusiastic about parquet, she just had to tell us about it. Quote, I would like to tell you how well I like parquet. I use it for everything. I want to be especially nice because of fine flavor. Unquote. 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And housewives with an eye to food value like it because it's such a nourishing energy food that contains plenty of vitamin A. Yes, every pound of parquet margarine contains 9,000 units of vitamin A. So you know it's not only good tasting, but good for you, too.

The Great Gildersleeve will be with us again in just a minute. But first, I want to tell you something that should make every quality-wise and economy-minded housewife want to try parquet margarine first thing tomorrow.

0: Yes?
1: Oh, you're angry. You took me seriously when I was just kidding.
0: Well, really, Mr. Gildersleeve.
1: That cake you baked for me. Some people just dropped in at our place, and that cake would just about save the day for me, Angel. A cake.
0: Oh, it would?
1: Yeah.
0: Oh, well, then, take it. By all means.
1: Oh, Miss Dinwiddie, you're an angel. I'm so happy I could kiss you.
0: Oh, Mr. Gildersleeve.
1: Oh, that is, I didn't quite mean. It was so nice of you. Say, where are you going?
0: In to bake you another cake.
1: Oh, my.
0: Oh.
1: Good night.

Original music was composed and conducted by William Randolph. This is Jim Bannon speaking for the Kraft Cheese Company and inviting you to be with us again next week at this same time for the further adventures of the Great Gildersleeve. This is the National Broadcasting Company.

0: honeys.
1: Yes, boys and girls, it's Comic Weekly time. And here I come right into your house to bring a little fun and happiness. Right out of the pages of Puck the Comic Weekly, straight into your living room, your friend, the Comic Weekly Man. The jolly Comic Weekly Man. Hello, hello, hello, hello. Well, little Miss Honey, how are you today?
2: I've got a riddle.
1: Oh, jolly, jump up. Ask it to me.
2: Ready?
1: Ready?
2: Ready. Add 10 to nothing, and what animal does it make?
1: Add 10 to nothing, and what animal does it make?
2: That's right.
1: It has to do with numbers.
2: Yep.
1: Is it a zebra?
2: No.
1: Is it a... Oh, I give up. This is too hard. What kind of an animal can you make when you add 10 to nothing?
2: Ox.
1: Ox?
2: Yes. Oh, is nothing, yes?
1: Yes.
2: And 10 you make with the Roman numeral X, right?
1: Yes.
2: And OX equals ox.
1: Oh, yes. Ox. A Roman ox. Yes, very good.
2: So you see?
1: I certainly do see.
2: Now can we please read the comic?
1: Puck the Comic Weekly? Very well, I'll read that in just a moment. But before I do, let's listen to this nice man. Now, here we go with Puck the Comic Weekly. And on the first page, bringing up Father.
2: Magic words for the music, please.
1: Very well, my lady. A rig-a-doo, na-doo, na-rig. Let's have a merry Irish jig. Maggie has ordered the butler to pack some things in a barrel. And she's told him to set it on the front porch so that it can be picked up. Last picture, top row, Jiggs comes home. There stands the barrel waiting for the express company men to pick it up. But Maggie hasn't told this to Jiggs. Jiggs exclaims,
3: Well, well, look at this. Someone sent us a gift.
1: And first picture, second row, Jiggs is rolling the barrel into the house again.
3: Oh, I love surprises. I can't wait to see what's inside.
1: A moment later, the express truck pulls up. Two men get out.
4: Well, this is a number, all right, but where's the barrel?
5: You know, every time you say barrel, I get thirsty.
4: Yeah, me too. Well, if there ain't no barrel here, ain't no sense standing around on a dry porch.
1: And inside the house, Jiggs is prying the barrel open, and he's having a tough time of it.
3: By comparison, a bank vault... It's easier to open than this barrel.
1: And then last picture, second row.
3: I think it's open now.
1: Second picture, bottom row. Maggie comes in the house. She sees Jig's head just in the barrel, tossing out big bunches of hay. She hears him say...
3: Judging from all the hay... There must be a horse in here somewhere. I think I hear someone coming in.
1: And then...
3: It's the Mohammedans! They've overrun us!
1: That last picture. Jiggs is sitting in the doctor's office, his hands bandaged up, his eye black, adhesive tape all over his face and head, and he's telling the doctor...
3: It must have been Maggie, Doc. But both she and the barrel were gone when I came to.
2: Oh, poor Jiggs. That wasn't a very pleasant surprise.
1: No, not what he expected.
2: No. I wonder what was in that there.
1: I do, too. Whatever it was, you can bet it was all broken to pieces by terrible-tempered Maggie.
2: Yes, by terrible-tempered Maggie.
1: Yeah. Well, now...
2: Now can we read Roy Rogers? Because he's starting a new story this week.
1: Oh, that's right, he is. So let's turn over the page and go past Little Iodine and Prince Val on page 3. Turn over page 3. Go past Snuffy Smith on page 4. Turn over page 5. Go past Buzz Sawyer on page 6. And there on page 7 is Roy Rogers.
2: Remember last week, Roy came to a place where he found a mechanical man hanging from a tree.
1: That's right. It was a mechanical cowboy. It had arms and legs and spurs on the feet.
2: And a metal chest and a metal head. And it was busted. I wonder what this is all about.
1: Well, let's read. Maybe we can find out. Here we go with Roy Rogers, King of the Cowboys. Yip-i-yo, now here we go with Roy and Trigger. Yip-i-yo! Roy is examining the mechanical man that's hanging from the tree. He hears hoofbeats. Third picture top row, an old friend gallops up.
4: Hey, Cube Root!
0: Hello, Roy!
4: Well, I should have figured you and your slide rule weren't far away. Hey, is this another of your inventions?
0: Only the remains, Roy. Had an unhappy experience with Bronco William.
1: Cube shakes his head sadly and he dismounts. Last picture, top row.
0: That's a wonderful idea. A mechanical man for breaking wild Broncos. But alas, something went wrong. He was unseated by one of your untamed man-killers.
1: Roy laughs and lifts the mechanical man in the saddle.
4: Well, come on, let's get back to the ranch. Let's go, Cube.
1: Second picture, bottom row, Roy and Cube arrive in an old barn that Roy has rented to Cube, and which Cube has made into a complete laboratory for his experiments.
0: Come on in, Roy. My mechanical Bronco Buster failed me, but I've just completed a new invention which will positively amaze you.
4: Try to bear up, Cube.
1: They walk into the laboratory. In the shadow, a gunman with a handkerchief drawn over his face stands watching them. Cube leads Roy to a workbench where a kettle stands in a small stove.
4: Phew! What in thunder are you brewing that smells so bad?
0: Oh, that's my newest brainchild, Roy. A noiseless explosive that works. I call it QTNT. Hee hee.
1: Then suddenly, last picture, the masked man is behind them.
6: I'll take some of that stuff. Right now.
2: Once with noiseless explosives.
1: So do I.
2: Why, he could rob a bank with that, and no one could ever hear him because there would be no explosion when he blew open the safe.
1: Yes, well, this is an unexpected turn.
2: Yes.
1: Now, we'll find out more about this next week. But now look below, Roy Rogers. There's Walt Disney's Sword and the Rose.
2: Oh, yes, I love this story because it's in the early days of England when men were knights.
1: Yes, and one of the bravest of these knights, a man named Charles Brandon, was in love with the Princess Mary.
2: And you remember, the Duke of Buckingham had tried to kill Charles Brandon so he could marry the princess himself.
1: But last week, Charles Brandon and his friend Sir Edwin Caskoden appeared out of nowhere. And they entered the little church where the Duke of Buckingham had taken the Princess Mary.
2: And Charles Brandon rescued the princess and held the sword at the Duke of Buckingham's throat while Sir Edwin tried to escape and take the princess away.
1: Yeah, you bet he did.
2: And now, I wonder what Brandon will do to the Duke. Kill him?
1: Well, let's read right now and find out. Here we go with the Sword and the Rose. It's merry, merry England when knighthood was in flower. Music to bewitch our story.

0: Sir Edwin and the rescued Mary galloped toward the harbor of Calais.
1: We must ride fast, milady. We have a small ship waiting to take you to England and safety.
0: Inside the rectory of the little church, Brandon holds Buckingham at sword's point to give the princess time to gain a good head start. Then Charles backs out the door.
1: Once I've seen my Lady Mary safe, I pledge we shall settle our score, noble Duke.
0: He locks the Duke in. He runs for his horse, leaps in the saddle, and gallops off.
1: Come on, run, boy.
0: Short time later, second picture, bottom row, Brandon has joined Caskoden and the Princess Mary at the seashore. They've left their horses above on the cliffs and are preparing to row out to the ship that's waiting to take them to England. And then they see a horse approaching.
1: It's Buckingham. He's found the path down the cliff.
0: Sir Edmund, look to my Lady Mary. I'll take care of him.
2: Charles, you must flee with us.
0: No, my lady. I gave my word I'd meet him once you were safe. And Brandon gives the boat a push, sending it out of reach. And then Buckingham gallops up and into the water. Before Brandon could reach for his sword, the savage Duke is upon him and swings at him before he can defend himself.
1: Hat for you, Brandon!
3: Oh, the princess and Sir Edwin are escaping, but what's happened to Charles Brandon?
0: The Duke swung at him with his sword before Brandon could turn around.
3: Look, Charles Brandon's falling into the water, and the Duke's riding right straight at him on that horse. Do you think you'll be killed?
0: Well, we'll find out about that next week. But now let's turn over to the last page of the first section. And look, here's Flash Gordon.
3: Oh, yes. And you remember, Flash Gordon has gone all by himself to a strange new planet to investigate.
0: And just as he landed on the planet, his mind blacked out.
3: Yes, he became subconscious.
0: Yes, and when he regained his consciousness, he found a kindly hermit, an old man, leaning over him.
3: And the hermit is very friendly. I wonder what Flash will learn from him about this strange planet.
0: Well, let's read and find out. Here we go with Flash Gordon. Rig-a-rig-a-doon-doon, Saskamatash. Let's have music for Heroic Flash. The hermit, a kindly man named Philo, has taken Flash to his own peaceful retreat, the ruins of an old castle. Flash thoughtfully says, I don't get it, Philo. There's that beautiful quartz just below you, and you live here in this hermitage. Yes, it is a quiet city. And beautiful to the eye, but ashes to the touch. However, that is of no interest to you. Yes, what makes you think it isn't?
4: Last picture, top row, Flash says.
0: I came here to gather information for my government. There's something I ought to know about that city.
4: I am an old man. I am content to ponder the wonders of nature. But you, your thirst is for adventure.
0: First picture, bottom row. Philo looks thoughtfully at Flash.
4: You will find much of that in that city. And more, too. For it is a city of doomed souls. I will say no more.
0: Okay, Philo. If I've got to find out for myself, I will. Wish me luck. And Flash walks down the incline, away from the ruins.
4: Farewell, Flash.
1: Bye, Philo. And thanks for everything.
0: And then last picture, soon as Flash disappears, the old hermit stands within a room in his retreat. He throws his head back and calls,
4: Rosine! Rosine! It is I, Philo. Hear my thoughts. A young man approaches the city.
3: Well, what's he saying? He's telling somebody that Flash is on the way to the city.
0: Yes, that's certainly surprising.
3: Yes, because he seems so friendly to Flash.
0: And now he's warned somebody about Flash.
3: Will that mean trouble for Flash or danger?
0: Well, that's something we're going to have to wait until next week to find out. But now it's time to pick up the first page of the second section.
3: Oh, yes, and there's Hagrid and Bundy. I wonder what funny, silly thing happens to them today.
0: Well, we'll find out in just a moment. But first, here's that nice man again with something interesting to say. Now, Now, here we go again with Puck the Comic Weekly. And on the first page of the second section, Dagwood and Blondie.
3: Magic words for the music, please.
0: Very well, my lady. Ramafoo, ramafum, zim, zam, zombie. Conjure me music for Dagwood and Blondie. Dagwood is chatting with Blondie.
5: I feel sorry for Eddie. His wife arrives home today.
3: Why sorry?
5: Well, his whole house is a wreck. Dirty dishes piled up to the ceiling.
3: Well, why don't you husbands help him out?
5: Hey, that's a good idea. I'll round up the fellas.
0: And sure enough, last picture top row, Dagwood, Herb Woodley, Fred Snerdley, and Ted Gerbley are at Eddie's house.
5: We came over to help you get your house cleaned up, Eddie.
6: Oh, fine, boys. But we've just got 3 hours before my wife arrives.
0: And first picture, second row. Eddie is at the broom closet digging up mops and stuff.
6: I'll get out the house cleaning equipment and we'll start right in.
5: Hey, you got a deck of cards, Eddie?
0: And 5 minutes later, the boys are all playing cards. The house cleaning is completely forgotten.
6: I'm out.
5: I'll bet 2 red ones.
6: I'll raise it a blue.
0: An hour and 40 minutes later, first picture, third row, we're still at Eddie's house.
6: I'll bet 6 red ones.
0: Dagwood happens to look at his watch.
5: Great Scott, Eddie, your wife's train is due in 20 minutes.
6: Oh, I'll rush to the station. You fellas get busy.
0: And Eddie dashes for the station. And the fellow stacked the dishes up on the lawn. Dagwood turns the garden hose on them.
5: This is the way I wash the dishes when Blondie goes away.
0: Herb begins to dry them. Fred leans out the kitchen window.
6: Pass the dry ones into me.
0: 10 minutes later, Dagwood and Ted are in the kitchen. Dagwood is flooding the kitchen floor with the garden hose.
5: Okay, Ted, sweep it out.
0: Ted sweeps the water and the dirt right out the back door.
5: This is the quick way to do it.
6: Yeah, you said it, Dagwood.
0: First picture bottom row, Dagwood whizzes around the living room with a vacuum cleaner. Ted with a dust mop. And Fred with a cleaning cloth.
5: Keep going, boys!
0: And then, 20 minutes later, Eddie and his wife enter the house. Eddie's wife takes one look around.
7: What a wonderful husband you are, Eddie. The house looks beautiful. It's glistening.
0: And last picture, Dagwood, Herb, Fred, and Ted are walking up to the Bumstead house. Dagwood says cheerfully,
5: I don't know why wives make such a fuss about keeping house.
0: And inside the house, Blondie overhears this and goes... Now, that gives me a good idea.
3: Oh, Mr. Comic Weekly Man.
0: I'm washing the kitchen floor with the garden hose.
3: I don't think my mother would like that.
0: Well, then I won't do it at your house. Well, now let's turn over the page and look at who's on page 3 of the second section. Donald Duckles.
3: Oh, my favorite.
0: And we'll read your favorite right now. Here we go with Donald Duckles. Say the magic words with me. Squeegeum, squeegeum, squiggly chicka-jack. Let's have music to better quack, quack. Donald's nephews, Louie, Huey, and Dewey, are out on an adventure. They arrive at the city dump, where all the trash in the city is dumped. They stare at it in amazement. Dewey exclaims,
8: Gee, what a keen place!
0: And a second later, the boys are going through all the junk. Louie picks up an old, rusty stovepipe. He looks at it lovingly.
8: Golly! Why do people throw away such good stuff?
0: Huey picks up an old automobile spring. He sighs ecstatically.
8: Hey, look at this.
0: Third picture top row, Dewey has found an interesting little contraption. It has a wooden handle stuck onto an iron bar about 4 inches long. And there's a little lever that you press with your thumb. And a little piece of metal lifts up from the bar.
8: Hey, guys, watch this. Hey, looks like part of a flying saucer.
0: And then Louie exclaims,
8: Yep, bet you it's a pair of pliers from Mars.
0: Last picture, top row, they're at a fix-it shop talking to an old gent.
8: Hey, Mr. Rapidly, do you know what this is?
5: Yeah, you got me, boys. I never saw anything like it.
0: Second picture, bottom row, they show it to Professor Jones, an expert on atoms who's supposed to know everything. He examines it carefully and then shakes his head. I'm sorry, boys, it's a new one on me. Third picture, bottom row, they're walking down the street, wondering who can tell them what the mysterious gadget is. And then they meet a little girlfriend, Susie Q.
9: Hi, fellas.
8: Oh, hiya, Susie.
9: Where'd you get the curling iron?
8: Huh?
9: My mother used to have one of them.
8: Curling iron? Hey, what's it for?
9: Oh, you just get it warm and make curls with it?
8: No kidding. You don't say. Well, well, what do you know?
0: Sometime later, last picture, Donald comes home. He enters the living room. For Donald sees the ends of the rug all curled up. Books lying on the floor with their pages curled. The cat with her whiskers and tail curled. And the dog entirely covered with curls.
9: Wasn't that funny?
0: Yes.
9: The boys discovered they had an old-fashioned curling iron.
0: Yeah, they certainly went to work with it, didn't they?
9: Yes. Don't the cat and dog look funny with those curls all over them?
0: Yes, they certainly do.
9: And Donald looks mighty surprised.
0: Yeah, he couldn't look more surprised if he'd gone to sleep and woke up and found himself covered with curls.
9: Oh, that's so funny.
0: Yeah. Well, now look across the page. There's Dick's adventures.
9: Oh, yes. And I'll just bet you Dick is going to start a new story today.
0: Hey, maybe he is. Let's read now and find out. Here we go with Dick's adventures. Say the magic words with me. Riggity back, gazak, gazik. That's some music for Adventurous Dick. It's in the early days of America. The year is 1820, 150 years ago, and Dick and his art teacher, Samuel Finley B. Morse, approach the Executive Mansion in Washington, D.C. Workmen are still repairing the damage done by the British 6 years before. Last picture, top row, Morse says happily, "This is going to be the most important picture of my career, Dick. Think of it. I'm going to paint a portrait of James Monroe, the President of the United States." Morse notices that Dick's reaction is not as enthusiastic as it should be. First picture, second row, Morse says, "If it's your opinion, Dick, that I ought to devote my life to science, you don't want me as an art teacher. We'd better part company right now." But Dick protests he meant no slight.
10: "Oh, no, Mr. Morse, it's just that you're so sensitive."
0: "Yes, yes, I know. I have doubts about whether I'm good enough to." At the door of the White House, he stops. Last picture, second row, he turns away. "You're right, Dick. It's no use. I'm not good enough. I'm not a good enough artist. I'm not going through with it."
10: "Now, please, please, no, no, Mr. Morse. Please, stop. You are, too. They asked you to paint the president's picture, and you're going to do it."
0: And then first picture, bottom row, the door swings open.
11: "Yes, sir?"
10: Tell the president, please, that Samuel Morse, the artist, is here."
11: "Yes, sir. This way, please."
0: If there's any question in Morse's mind of his ability as an artist, it is dramatically removed. President Monroe himself ushers him to the second floor of the White House, where a room has been especially set aside as a studio.
11: "This way, Mr. Morse. We have a studio especially set aside for you, so you may work and concentrate without being disturbed. After all, an artist's thoughts are precious, and we must do what we can to give them an opportunity to grow as best they can."
9: Oh, well, I'm glad that Dick didn't let Mr. Morse go away.
0: So am I. Just think, being able to paint the president's picture.
9: That's a wonderful opportunity.
0: Oh, you bet it is. And wasn't it nice that the president was so good to him?
9: Oh, yes. I'm anxious to see that picture when it's painted.
0: Well, maybe we'll see it next week.
1: But now look underneath Dick's Adventures. There's Rusty Riley.
9: Oh, yes. And you remember, there's a theater company near the milestone farm where Rusty lives.
1: Yes, and a string of pearls were stolen by one of the actors.
9: And a man named Shorty dressed himself up to look like Rusty, and he stole the pearls.
1: And a detective was called in on the case, and he's gone to the milestone farm to ask Rusty some questions.
9: But Rusty didn't do it because Rusty wasn't near the theater at the time. I wonder, will the detective believe Rusty's story?
1: Well, let's read now and find out. Here we go with Rusty Riley. Gallop and run till the road is dusty. Give us music for his horse and Rusty. Mr. Miles, the detective, and Rusty are gathered around Mr. Miles' desk. After hearing the detective's story, Mr. Miles says,
12: Now look here, Detective Baker. It's utterly absurd to think that Rusty has anything to do with the theft of those pearls.
13: Now, Mr. Miles, I'm just a policeman with a job to do. And two witnesses saw the boy outside Miss Castle's dressing room.
10: Well, I don't see how they could have, sir. Mr. Fidgley sent me home with the horses long before 4 o'clock.
13: Well, if you came right home, naturally it puts you in the clear. If you weren't in the theater, you surely couldn't have taken the pearls.
12: Why, of course he's in the clear, Detective Baker. Well, I guess that settles that.
1: Last picture, top row, the detective nods.
13: Yes, of course. Of course, Mr. Miles, all we need from Rusty is some evidence that he really did come right here with the horse.
12: Well, that should be easy enough. Tell him, Rusty.
10: Well, sir, I really didn't come right back.
1: First picture, bottom row, Rusty goes on.
10: You see, sir, I met a man with a trailer, and he was stuck in a mud hole, and I rigged up a rope harness for Dawn, and I helped pull him out.
13: Very interesting. And then you came back here, huh? Who was here when you got back?
10: Well, gee whiz, Mr. Baker, it was Jimmy's day off, and Tex went to a movie with Mr. Miles and Patty. Nobody was here.
13: Oh, I see. Well, that's all for now. You run along, do your chores. But don't leave the place.
12: Well, good heavens, man. Certainly you don't actually suspect that boy of jewel robbery.
13: He's had his chance, Mr. Miles. Two men saw him at the scene. And there's nobody to back up his alibi.
1: Sometime later, last picture, the detective is talking with Tweety Castle, the girl whose pearls were stolen, and with her mother.
13: An electrician and a stagehand say they saw the boy outside your daughter's dressing room. Now the boy claims he was not in the theater, but he can't prove it. However, I can't believe that he'd...
14: I don't believe he's guilty either. Nonsense, Tweety, nonsense. The boy's probably a little hoodlum. I insist that you arrest him immediately.
9: That mean old woman saying she wants Rusty arrested.
1: Yes, that is a shame. She's not even going to give the detective time to look further into the case and do more investigating.
9: I wonder, will Rusty find any way of really proving to that detective that he wasn't at the theater when the pearls were stolen?
1: Well, let's hope we'll find out more about that next week. But now that's all the time I have. But before I go, here's that nice fellow with some more interesting information. Well, honey, and all you boys and girls, I've got to go now.
9: All right, Mr. Connie Quigley Man, but I'll be waiting for you next week.
1: Okay, that's a date. And a date with all you boys and girls. Be sure to meet me with our little friend, Miss Honey, next week when I read Puck the Comic Weekly.
15: 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I'll be back to read the funnies to you, happy boys and honeys.
1: Don't forget, boys and girls, see you all next week. Your friend, the Comic Weekly Man, the

0: forever.
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0: 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To your FBI, you look for national security, and to the Equitable Society for financial security. These two great institutions are dedicated to the protection of you, your home, and your country. Tonight, the story of a crime against the people. Misery chiseling.
1: Crawling on one of the lower rungs of the criminal scale is the breed known as the misery chiseler. Defined in dignified terms, he is one who preys on the misfortunes of another for profit. In language more becoming him, he is a parasite who exists on human sorrow, heartache, and misery. The war, with its backwash of heartaches here at home, has given the misery chiseler a rich field in which to work. Through the cooperation of the victims, however, the FBI has already bagged scores of these despicable criminals and is continuously warring against them. But a misery chiseler is not too easily caught, because he has robbed his victim and disappeared before the victim realizes or even suspects that he or she has been robbed. The story of tonight's case begins in San Francisco, in the modest little home of Mrs. Henry Miller, a widow, whose son was reported missing in action some time ago. But just now, from a man introducing himself as Colonel Addison Bramley of British Army Intelligence, Mrs. Miller has heard good news.
2: You don't know how I've prayed, Colonel Bramley, that this might be true.
3: I understand.
2: That my son was alive, even though a prisoner of the Japanese.
3: Yes, it is much better to know that than nothing at all.
2: I know.
3: Well, I fear, madam, I must be dashing along now.
2: Oh, must you leave right away, Colonel Bramley?
3: Yes, I must. I have so little time, sorry to say.
2: Oh,
3: I'm en route to Washington on a special mission in connection with the work of the underground in Indochina, you see.
2: Oh, of course. Well, you'll never know how deeply grateful I am to you.
3: Not at all, madam. One is never too busy to perform an errand of mercy. Let us both rather be grateful to your good pastor, Reverend Morley, for bringing us together.
2: Oh, he's been so kind trying to get some news for me.
3: It was just luck, you know.
2: Really?
3: Somewhere en route from Burma, I mislaid the slip of paper with your son's name. But thank heavens I did recall that you're both members of the Hillside Church here. So
2: Colonel
3: I made him...
2: Bramley.
3: Yes?
2: I'd hate to bother you, but could you get a letter to my son through the underground?
3: I believe so, yes.
2: I'd be so grateful.
3: I have a suggestion.
2: Yes?
3: With a little money, Mrs. Miller, your son could purchase special favors and comforts from the Japanese guards. They're very susceptible to petty bribery.
2: Could you get that to him, too?
3: Well, we have managed from time to time to transmit sums of money from parents to their son.
2: Oh, that'd be wonderful. I haven't much, but, well, I have $500 in my savings account. Could you get that to my son?
3: Certainly. And I can assure you, madam, that such a sum would improve your boy's circumstances immeasurably.
2: Then I'll go to the bank the first thing in the morning. Oh, but that'd be too late for you.
3: No, not at all. My plane for Washington doesn't leave until 11 a.m. I could meet you in the lobby of my hotel just before going to the airfield.
2: Oh, thank you, Colonel Bramley.
3: My dear madam, it's been a pleasure.
1: You can understand Mrs. Miller's readiness to give this perfect stranger $500. Outweighing her normal caution was her anxiety for her son. And Colonel Bramley, so called, his important bearing and credible story, and the fact that he had contacted her through her pastor, these things were enough to allay any suspicion. And no doubt her disillusionment would have been delayed for a long time had not something occurred a few days later, which brought her to the San Francisco office of the FBI.
4: And what caused you to suspect this Colonel Bramley, Mrs. Miller?
2: This message, Mr. Hartley, from the War Department.
4: Oh, I see.
2: There had been a mistake. My son was not missing. He was wounded, and they're sending him home.
4: That's fine.
2: I'll not tell him anything about it, of course.
4: But we're mighty glad that you told us.
2: A neighbor of mine said that I should.
4: You've done exactly right. These things are embarrassing to the victims, I know. But unless they report the cases, we don't know that they exist.
2: I only hope I haven't come too late.
4: You've given us an excellent description of the man, and we'll go to work at once.
2: Do you have to say anything to my pastor? He'd feel so badly about it.
4: He'll be as anxious for us to catch this man as you and we are, I'm sure.
2: Of course, but...
4: And he might have a helpful clue. We'll tell a typist description to Washington headquarters at once.
1: During the next few hours, every hotel, every airline, railroad, and bus ticket office in San Francisco was checked by FBI agents. But no trace of any Colonel Bramley or anyone fitting Mrs. Miller's general description of him. Later that evening, a teletype message is coming into the FBI office as Special Agent Hartley enters.
4: What's coming in, John?
5: Answer from Washington. They say, no information on Colonel Bramley or anyone fitting general description in personal files. Try to get fingerprints.
4: Well, I did just that, and I got them.
5: You did? Where?
4: I think our Colonel Bramley made a mistake calling on Mrs. Miller's pastor.
5: What do you mean?
4: The pastor had Bramley sign his guest book.
5: Huh?
4: Look. Bramley signed on the right-hand page and had to press down the left-hand page with his left fingers while he signed. Reverend Morley saw him do it.
5: Well, he certainly left some fingerprints.
4: Yes. They were going to send these specimens off to Washington right away.
1: Ironically enough, while his fingerprints and handwriting are speeding across the continent, Colonel Bramley, a few hundred miles away in Salt Lake City, is just complimenting his young hostess on an excellent dinner. On this occasion, however, he has demoted himself to a major. A Major Romney Richards.
6: My dear madam, that was a most delightful meal.
7: Well, it was very simple, really, Major Richards.
6: Oh, come now. I haven't dined so well in quite a spell. A bit of a rhyme, what?
7: And pure flattery. And you know it.
6: Oh, nonsense. I'm quite shamelessly a philogastric, an ardent epicurean, and I declare I envy your good husband such an excellent cook.
7: Well, Major, this was all too little in return for what you're going to do for him.
6: I must repeat, nonsense.
7: I don't know how I can ever thank you enough for either of us.
6: Just thank your good pastor, my dear, for bringing us together. And you may rest assured that through my agents in Russia, working with the Manchurian underground, the money will reach and bring relief to your dear husband.
1: Another day, another city, and another victim. And still free to pursue his loathsome profession. But in San Francisco, he had left a trace, and in both cities, he had left a pattern of operation. Therefore, although unaware of it, his race against time had begun. For the moment, the advantage was his because the FBI had not yet established his identity. But an hour later, as he boarded a bus out of Salt Lake City to continue his misery-chiseling trek eastward, the teletype brought a report to the FBI San Francisco office.
5: Got something for you, Hartley.
4: What is it?
5: Report from Washington. They identify those prints.
4: Good.
5: It says, Bramley fingerprints identified with swindler whose description tallies with description furnished by Mrs. Miller.
4: Here, let me see.
5: Here you go.
4: Your man is Thomas Edward Bradley, born Chicago, Illinois, 40 years old, 5 feet 11, 175 pounds, served New York prison term, forgery, paroled on request of chaplain whom Bradley served as secretary.
5: That explains the minister angle in his operations.
4: Exactly. I'll get it. Hello? Yes? Salt Lake office calling. Hello? Yes, Hartley speaking. Oh, hello, Jager. What? Yes? Yes? That's enough for me. Teletype your report to Washington. Goodbye.
5: What's up?
4: Mr. Bradley pulled a job in Salt Lake City last night. I'm going there in the next plane.

we momentarily close the Federal Bureau of Investigation file on Thomas Bradley, Misery Chiseler. We will reopen this file in just a moment. In the office of President Thomas I. Parkinson of the Equitable Life Assurance Society of the United States is a folder filled with letters that come straight from the heart of America. These letters were written by the fathers and mothers and wives of Equitable Society members who have died while serving with the armed forces of the United States. Since the Equitable is truly a society in which all policyholders belong to one big family, we would like to share the inspiration of these letters with all our members. And here, for example, is one from a father who has given us permission to read it on this program. He writes, "Dear Mr. Parkinson, your kind letter of sympathy made us feel more like living and carrying on. As from the way it was written, I know the words came direct from your heart. It's very easy to see how a society like yours could achieve so much. It couldn't be otherwise. Your consoling letter would make our son proud to know that he belonged to a society like yours. The principles for which he fought and gave his life make us proud to be the parents of a son like him. While he was called upon to make the supreme sacrifice, we know now that he did not give his life in vain. Letters like these keep us continually conscious of our responsibility to members of the Equitable Society and to all America. And now back to the file on Thomas Bradley, Misery Chiseler.

0: Unfortunately, a misery chiseler nearly always leaves a large number of victims in his wake. But the more promptly the victims report their cases, the shorter becomes the criminal's trail. Mrs. Miller in San Francisco did not report her case for 3 days, although she was not to blame for that. But this gave the criminal, Thomas Edward Bradley, a 3-day start. The FBI lost another day establishing his identity. And a 4-day start in an area as broad as America is quite a handicap in pursuing a criminal who must keep on the move. The FBI now had Bradley's description and his pattern of operation. And all FBI field offices throughout the country had been alerted. His race against the FBI and time had begun in earnest, and already he had lost ground. The report of the fresh case in Salt Lake City had cut Bradley's lead from 4 days to 36 hours. At this moment, Special Agent Hartley, bent on picking up Bradley's trail, has landed in a passenger plane on Salt Lake City's airport.
1: Hartley.
2: Oh, hello, Jager.
1: Not much use in you stopping off here.
2: What's the story?
1: When Washington alerted us this afternoon, we contacted all ministers.
2: Yes?
1: One of them reported a Major Richards. He had sent him to a Mrs. Warner. Her story is in this report here.
2: What about Bradley?
1: We checked, and he left on a bus at 9:30 last night for Denver.
2: He's loose in Denver by now, I guess.
1: Yes. We got the information too late to have him picked up at the Denver terminal.
2: But the Denver office is working on the case.
1: Yes.
2: All ministers there alerted?
1: Yes. And all railroad and bus offices are being watched.
2: Good. Thanks, Jager. I'm heading for Denver.
0: Special Agent Hartley arrived in Denver about 4 a.m. The FBI agents there had uncovered no trace of Bradley. But he had to be somewhere in the city. Hotels and rooming houses were checked. No Bradley. And by that afternoon, no minister had reported any contact with him. But Bradley was at work that afternoon, just the same.
3: What a glorious drive this is, Mrs. Curtis.
4: I never tire of it, Colonel Ashley.
3: I dare say you couldn't. If it weren't for this beastly war and the work I must do, I should love to tarry in the midst of this scenic splendor for a season myself.
4: You must come back someday.
3: You may be sure I shall. But for now, I'm afraid we must be turning back toward the city.
4: Oh. Colonel Ashley.
3: Yes.
4: How soon will the money reach my son?
3: The underground in occupied China is doing a splendid job, Mrs. Curtis. Your son should receive the money within a fortnight.
0: The criminal who lives by his wits is smart enough to alter his pattern of operation occasionally. That's why no minister in Denver had been contacted by Bradley. With the aid of newspaper files, he had contacted the next of kin directly. That's why also Bradley was not apprehended leaving Denver. It was 2 days later when the FBI uncovered the fact that Bradley had boarded an eastbound bus 2 stations out of Denver and had reached his destination by now, Cleveland. But 5 hours later, by plane, Special Agent Hartley arrived in Cleveland, too. It is shortly after noon, and Hartley is just entering the FBI office.
2: Hello, Phil.
5: Oh, come in, Hartley. We've been expecting you.
2: What's been happening?
5: The town's pretty well covered, but no lead on Bradley yet.
2: You read his report?
5: Yes.
2: I hope he goes back to the minister pattern here.
5: The ministers have all been alerted, but no report from any yet.
2: How about the newspaper list of next of kin for the boys missing in action?
5: 3 men are working on it, but Bradley may go to work before all next of kin are alerted.
2: Yes.
5: You figure he worked that way in Denver?
2: Well, he didn't contact any ministers, and the newspaper files are open to anybody.
5: So Bradley went down the list of missing in action, picked out a victim, and went to work.
2: I'm sure of it.
5: Well, we've covered everything. We'll just have to wait for developments.
2: Yes, but I sure hope they develop, and fast.
0: It is now 7 p.m., and nothing has developed for the FBI. But at this moment, in a Cleveland suburb, a Mrs. Paul Everett's front doorbell rings.
6: Mrs. Everett?
4: Yes?
6: I'm Major Radcliffe, British Army Intelligence.
4: Oh, yes. Reverend Matthews' housekeeper phoned that you were coming over. Well, won't you come in?
6: Thank you. Thank you. Mrs. Everett, I have news for you.
4: Oh?
6: About your husband.
4: About Paul?
6: Your husband, Mrs. Everett, is alive.
4: Oh.
6: And I've come to ask you if there is...

0: Reverend Matthews' housekeeper sent Bradley to Mrs. Everett's house. But why wasn't the FBI notified? While Bradley goes to work on his prospective victim, the minutes, the hours drag by in the FBI office.
1: Well, Phil, it doesn't look like things are going to develop.
2: No.
1: Bradley is going into action here. We should have heard by now.
2: I know. I'll get it. Robert speaking.
3: This is Reverend Matthews.
2: Yes, Reverend?
3: I was out all afternoon and neglected to tell my housekeeper about your warning.
2: Yes?
3: I have just returned, and she tells me she directed a Major Radcliffe to Mrs. Paul Everett's house.
2: Yes?
3: He's probably still there.
2: What's the address?
3: 1625 Lenway Boulevard.
2: Lenway Boulevard. Thank you very much, Reverend.
1: One of the ministers, Phil?
2: Yes. Here's her name and address. A Mrs. Paul Everett. I think Bradley's there.
1: Good. I'll get a cab. You phone the woman and tell her to hold Bradley.
2: Right.

0: Wait for me, driver.
1: Right.
0: How do you do?
2: Yes.
0: I'm Special Agent Hartley, FBI.
2: Oh, yes, I've been expecting you.
0: Is the major still here?
2: No, I'm sorry. He left just a few minutes before your office called.
3: Another miss, but this time by a margin of only a few minutes. This meant Bradley was still in Cleveland. If he tried to register at a hotel or a trench and rooming house, clerks were keeping a sharp lookout for a man of his description with a British accent. If he tried to leave the city, airline, bus, and railroad ticket offices were alerted by the FBI, all waiting for Bradley to make a move. 4 hours passed and no report. Then Special Agent Hartley began a personal round of travel officers. It was 1 a.m. when he reached an airline ticket office. He scanned the brief list of passengers booked on the flights, then questioned the girl on duty.
0: Dr. Philip Gibson. Remember him?
4: Yes, he said he was a surgeon here.
0: I've looked in the telephone directory, and there's no Dr. Philip Gibson listed.
4: There's not?
0: No. How old a man was he?
4: Oh, around 40.
0: British accent?
4: I don't remember.
0: Notice anything particular about him?
4: Well, no, but he did make a mistake. He asked for space to Newark, New Jersey, and we don't stop there anymore.
0: Newark, eh?
4: Yes. I gave him space to New York and told him how to take the tube to Newark.
0: When did his flight leave?
4: Oh, it's reached New York by now.
0: May I use your phone?
4: Why, yes, of course.
0: Thanks. Would you book me on the next flight to New York, miss?
4: Yes, sir. That will be about an hour from now.
0: Hello? Phil? Hartley. Contact the Newark office right away to set the stage for Bradley and have them alert ministers and all next of kin. I'm on the next plane to New York.
3: Hartley arrived at the Newark office of the FBI about 6 a.m. By noon, the stage was set. Ministers alerted. Next of kin of boys missing in action alerted. Everything was in readiness. The afternoon hours dragged by. Nothing happened. 6 o'clock. Maybe there was a Dr. Philip Gibson after all. Maybe Bradley hadn't dropped his English accent, changed his name and manner. 7 o'clock. 7:30. At 8 o'clock, a Mrs. George Wiley, a resident of Newark, was entertaining a guest in her living room.
5: Some more tea, Colonel Barton?
6: No, thank you. It was delicious, but I can't name the blend for the life of me.
5: Oh, gracious, I wouldn't know either. To me, tea is tea, except in a Chinese restaurant.
6: A jolly good quip, that. Well, Mrs. Wiley, I'm afraid I really...

0: tea is tea, except in a Chinese restaurant.
1: A jolly good quip, that. Well, Mrs. Wiley, I'm afraid I really must be dashing off. You'll be late for your dinner engagement.
0: But it's been such a pleasure talking with you.
1: Thank you. And I find it difficult to leave your charming company, but I have urgent matters to take care of in New York this evening.
0: Of course.
1: And you may rest assured that as soon as I've cashed your check, the money will be on its way to your brother. The Korean underground has not failed yet.
0: I can't thank you enough, Colonel.
1: Just thank Providence for making it possible for me to be of service to you. Good night, Mrs. Wiley.
0: Good night, Colonel.
2: Oh, just a minute, please.
1: I beg your pardon?
2: You should. For making me chase you all the way from San Francisco.
1: What the devil are you talking about, sir, and just who are you?
2: I'm a special agent of the FBI.
1: The FBI?
2: That's right. I'd like to ask you some questions.
1: Look here, young man. Do you know to whom you're speaking?
2: Yes, I do, Mr. Bradley.
1: Bradley?
2: Yes. Thomas Edward Bradley. Bad check artist, forger, swindler, and misery chiseler.
1: Heaven!
2: Wanted for impersonating an officer of a country with whom the United States is at peace.
1: Gad, man, is that true?
2: It is.
1: Well, then I trust the FBI will exhibit proper regard for this country's international relations and take such an utter scoundrel out of circulation.
3: And so, thanks to the cooperation of the citizens on whom he preyed, the FBI was able to chalk up another victory in its war on the misery chiselers. Bradley's final capture was made possible in this case when Mrs. George Wiley, who had been alerted, took long enough at making a pot of tea to also telephone the FBI. Scores of Bradley's kind have been arrested, but not all. Their arrest depends on your help. And you can make their miserable racket unprofitable by dealing only through government agencies and through reputable public service organizations in seeking information concerning loved ones in the service reported missing. Also, by checking first with the FBI before dealing with any individual professing to have special knowledge about the missing person. Remember, the FBI belongs to you. It operates for your protection.

0: You'll hear about the disposition of this case in just a minute. Do you know what would happen if every single piece of farm machinery in America wore out tomorrow? Well, among other things, it would mean that war production would come to a dead stop. People now living in cities would have to hurry back to the farms. Actually, to get in the wheat crop alone without the aid of mechanical equipment would require the services of every able-bodied person in America plus millions of foreign workers. So will you join the Equitable Society in a salute to an indispensable industry? A salute to the men and women who manufacture and the dealers who service farm equipment, who have built the huge backlog of tractors, binders, and combines that have sowed and harvested our record wartime crops. For many years, funds of the Equitable Life Assurance Society of the United States have been invested in this industry, which has done an incredible job of war production and at the same time has manufactured the parts necessary to keep farm equipment from wearing out. Today, although thousands of young farmers have exchanged their overalls for Uncle Sam's uniforms, America is still well fed, thanks to the farm equipment industry. In wartime, Equitable Society dollars are fighting dollars. And at all times, they are security dollars. For you, your home, and your country.
1: Thomas Bradley, charged with impersonating an accredited official of a country with which the United States is at peace, was sentenced to a long term in a federal

The incidents used in tonight's broadcast are taken from the files of the Federal Bureau of Investigation. However, all names used are fictitious, and any similarity thereof to the names of persons living or dead is accidental. Programs in this series of particular interest to servicemen and women are broadcast overseas through the worldwide facilities of the Armed Forces Radio Service. Tonight, the music was under the direction of Van Cleve, the author was Frank Ferries, and your narrator was Frank Lovejoy. This is Your FBI is a Jerry Devine production. And now this is Carl Frank speaking for the Equitable Life Assurance Society of the United States and inviting you to tune in again next week at this same time for This is Your FBI.

0: 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On August 1st, your Army Air Forces will have completed their 38th year of pioneer service in the taming of a new frontier. Sword for victory and shield for peace, your Army Air Forces rule the sky. 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
3: Terry and the Pirates. Terry Lee and his friends, Pat Ryan, Burma, Dude Hennick, and April Kane, are quartered in a large log cabin not far from the town of Min Chow in the Kunlun Mountains. They are worried about the strange disappearance of Dr. Moy Ben, famous Chinese chemist, who presides over an experimental gas laboratory nearby. Although the doctor's handsome assistant, Kennington Hook, has been around them a great deal, Terry doesn't trust the man, although Burma and April King seem to approve him. We'll hear more about this, Mr. Hook, in today's transcribed adventure. So stand by. Terry and the Pirates is brought to you by the makers of Libby's Pineapple Juice, one of Libby's 100 famous foods. Boys and girls, did you ever hear of a butterfly that swims? Well, neither did I until I heard about the butterfly fish of Hawaii. Not only is this fish colored like a butterfly, it's shaped like one too. But that's not all. Hawaii is where you'll find convict fish, lizard fish, and seahorses. Pretty sensational, but no more distinctive than another wonder of Hawaii. And that's pineapple. Hawaiian pineapple is the world's finest. And only Hawaiian pineapple is good enough for zippy, swell-tasting Libby's pineapple juice your mother can get right at her favorite store. Not only does Libby bring you the juice of the world's finest pineapple, but Libby goes even further. Libby takes the fruit at its rich, ripe flavor fullness. Fruit actually ripened on the plants. Then Libby juices it and packs it in Hawaii. No wonder people who've been to Hawaii declare Libby's is the pineapple juice at its peak. Take a sip and see for yourself. For super refreshment, there's nothing like it. And for your health's sake, tell Mother it's good for you. Libby's pineapple juice supplies valuable vitamins C and B1. She knows how important they are. Just be sure she gets L-I-B-B-Y-S, Libby's Pineapple Juice from Hawaii. And now, Terry and the Pirates. Certain indefinite clues. A rifle shot in the night. Footprints in the snow. A black and white woolen glove. These things indicate that somebody wanted to get rid of Dr. Moy Ben. Somehow, to Terry, the finger of suspicion points to Kennington Hook. And as we join Terry in the big log cabin room before the crackling fire, he's talking to Dude Hennick, the pilot.
4: Look, dude, you know why I don't like Mr. Hook, but what have you got against him?
5: I'm just naturally a suspicious man.
4: Of course, Hook is or was Dr. Ben's assistant, but what could he gain by getting rid of Moy Ben?
5: Someone fired a rifle at Pat Ryan out there in the forest at night. Then Hook lost his rifle, and so we have no way of finding out if he fired that bullet or not.
4: Yeah, that's so. And there's that woolen glove, one that belonged to the doctor. We found it out there in the snow on the hill.
5: Yeah, maybe I shouldn't suspect Hook at all, but I'm one of those cautious fellows.
4: You cautious? Not you, dude.
5: Well, what I mean is...
4: Oh, listen, the phone bell. Did you ever hear anything as weak as that?
5: I get it. Hello?
6: Hi, Terry?
5: No, that's Hennig. That you, Hook?
6: Right. I'm up here on the hill at the laboratory. I've been sleeping, Hennig. Why don't you and Terry join me up here? I'll tell you all about it. You've never been up here, you know. Very interesting. Poison gas and all. It'll be a fun 5 minutes walk to your cabin.
5: Well, thanks, Hood. I'd like to take a gander at the place.
6: Fine. Take the trail along the hill. Save you half a mile walk.
5: Okay. Well, why did he invite us up to the laboratory? Bless, but I'm a suspicious man.
4: Well, let's take a run up there and see the place. I'd like to find out what goes on up there.
5: There's no use rounding up the gals. They wouldn't find the gas stations are interesting.
4: How about Pat? I'd like him to come along.
5: Well, punch yourself in your coat, grab your bonnet, and let's go. We'll see if we can find Pat on the way.
4: I wonder where Pat could have gone to.
5: If he's like me, he's anxious to get out of Min Chau and back to Singapore or Chongqing.
4: We may be snowed in up here until after the holidays.
5: What holiday? Oh, you mean Christmas. I almost forgot all about it.
4: Not me, no, sir. Did you see the little Christmas tree Burma and I brought into the cabin? We cut it down up on the hill. That's where she found Dr. Moy Ben's glove. Say, who's this coming down the path? It looks like... Hey, I can tell that walk anywhere.
5: Yeah, but how could he be in Min Chau?
4: But he is, dude. Hi, Connie. Connie, how did you get here?
7: Oh, Mr. Kelly, it is so Christmas time to see you. Connie is make talk for hero to Mr. Doodle, too.
5: Oh, bless you. You word-twisting hooligan. The name's Dude Henny.
4: Well, how did you get here, Connie? We left you in Chongqing, and there's been a blizzard, and the snow is...
7: In words of wise man... It is so said that he'll...
5: Never mind the wise man. How'd you get here?
7: All roads are easy if you do not object to the mud.
4: Sure, I'm glad to see you, Connie. But, well, Chongqing is so far away, you have to cross the invaders' lines.
7: Connie has fly in Chug plane to army top quarters.
5: Headquarters.
7: And Connie has plane upsetness to see you. So he is here in scooter bike.
4: Scooter bike? You mean a motorcycle?
7: With bathtub hung on tight.
5: Oh, you came here from the army headquarters in a dispatch car. A motorcycle with a sidecar, is that it?
7: Oh, you so say. But it was cold, Mr. Doodle.
4: But what are you doing on this trail?
7: Connie is make talk in Min Chau. Top man point up here. Say, maybe Mr. Ryan, Pat, and people are cabin.
4: Oh, they directed you to the gas laboratory, huh?
7: Yeah.
4: And did a man up there direct you to this path to the log cabin?
7: It is so. This way to push feed. So says Mr. Hooker.
5: Oh, Hooker, that's good. The name is Hook, Connie.
4: Well, we're on our way up there to see Mr. Hook now. You want to walk back with us?
7: Oh, up here is tear breath from inside.
5: Okay, you're going along to the cabin.
7: Hooky dandy.
4: Say, what's become a big stoop? Well, didn't he come with you?
7: Stoopy is on way, Terry, sir. 2-3 days, Stoopa show up with smile, froze on face, happy.
4: Oh, well, that's fine. Maybe we'll all be together for Christmas at that. Well, see you later, Connie, and you can tell us what happened in Chongqing and all about the crash.
8: So sorry the others couldn't come along, but I'll show you a few points about this laboratory that may amaze you both.
4: I think poison gas is terrible.
8: Yes, right you are, Terry.
5: Those small tanks outside this building, Hub, what are they?
8: Oh, they contain different types of gas. Mustard, marsipid, and other more deadly types.
5: Yeah, there ought to be a way to outlaw the use of poison gas, as far as war is concerned.
8: Perhaps that day will come, Mr. Hennig. Meanwhile, up here at this crude laboratory, we've been trying to find ways to stop the horrible effects of gas, poison gas.
5: So that's what Dr. Moy Ben was doing before he,
8: disappeared? Yes, and other secret work, too. Oh, by the way, I plan to start experiments on several new forms of gas as soon as I get certain secret formulae from General Chang. I should say, from you, Mr. Hennig.
5: Well, now, I was instructed to deliver those papers directly to Dr. Moy Ben.
8: As the doctor's assistant, I am authorized to accept them from you. However, we can discuss that later.
5: Yeah.
8: Now, if you'll step into this next room, I'll show you something very interesting. I want you to see a new destructive gas. We've just perfected it.
4: Poison gas, Mr. Hook?
8: Not exactly, Terry. This new gas does not destroy human lives, but it can paralyze the activities of a city.
4: Just how do you mean?
8: Yeah, I'll show you. Now, we'll take this large glass container.
4: That's almost as big as a barrel.
8: You'll hardly believe your eyes. Now, hand me that large box. Yes, that one with the sealed filings in it.
4: Yes.
8: Now then, a bit of Chinese magic right before your eyes, gentlemen. I take a handful of these steel filings and scatter them inside the cylinder. And then I seal up the opening like this. This glass container is connected with a small gas tank at one end and a small water tank at the other. This gas we call Moiben, named after the doctor, of course. Now, I'll release a few cubic feet of gas into this cylinder like this.
4: Is that gas going into the cylinder?
8: Yes, Terry, but you can't see it, of course. It has no color. But watch these steel filings in there.
9: Well, I don't see any change in them.
8: Now, I turn off the gas. And then I turn this nozzle, and a fine spray of water is shot into the cylinder, mixing with the gas. Now I've mixed the Moiben gas with moisture. Now watch the steel filings.
7: Why, look, dude. Look.
9: Well, the steel filings are turning to ashes.
4: Just like they were burned, only there's no fire.
9: Steel crumbles at the edges, and now it's turning into a pile of gray powder.
4: Right. Before our eyes, it's steel turned to ashes. It's horrible.
8: Horrible is a good word, Henry. Of course, this Moiben gas has been neutralized as to its effects on human tissues. But when the gas is mixed with moisture, it acts as a powerful corrosive to steel and its alloys, causes it to crumble, become... Well, you've seen what happened.
4: In other words, Mr. Hook, if gas like that could be spread over a city, it would destroy everything made of steel.
8: Under proper atmospheric conditions, yes. It could paralyze a city within an hour. Think, Terry, of the many things made of steel that would crumble. Rails, pipes, guns, even the nails in your shoes. Today, without steel, we would indeed be lost.
4: But isn't there some way to fight this Moiben gas?
8: There's a big tank of Moiben gas out on the hill overlooking the town. Oh, there's the telephone. Your friend's calling from the law cabin, no doubt. Come out here, Terry. I may want to talk to you. Now look, Terry. Mr. Hennick was instructed to deliver certain secret formulae to Dr. Moiben. I want those formulae. Hello? Oh, yes, they're both here. Young Terry is beside me. Mr. Hennick is in the other room. What? Oh, very well, yes. Miss Keene says to tell you that a chap named Connie is at the cabin.
4: Yes, I know. We met him on the way up here.
8: Now, as I was saying, Terry, I want those formulae papers.
4: But I haven't got the...
8: You can see for yourself how the gas attacks and destroys steel. I should have those formulae now if I am to carry on my experiments here. Would you help?
4: Well, I'd like to, Mr. Hook, but formulas were not given to me. They were given to Dude Hennick. Why don't you ask him?
8: I know, Terry. But the doctor is no longer with us, and...
4: But if Dude doesn't want to give up the...
8: Listen to me, Terry. I realize that Hennick and Pat Ryan, even you, don't like me. But this is no time to let personal feelings stand in the way.
4: Yes, that's true. If you need those formulas, there's no reason why...
8: You can get them for me, Terry. I need them. I can't work without them. My hands are tied.
4: Well, I'd go to Dude and ask him for them, but...
8: If Dr. Moiben were here, he'd take those formulae from Hennick's hands and place them in mine. Now, we'll say nothing more about it. But think of it, Terry. I'm sure you're sensible. You can understand why I need those formulae.
4: Well, all right, I'll see what I can do.
10: Will Terry Lee turn over the secret formulas to Kennington Hook? After all, perhaps Hook has a right to them. And what about that new amazing gas that will cause steel to crumble like ashes? I'll tell you something about that in just a moment. I'll bet that along toward the middle of most afternoons, you kids get a sort of empty feeling and start bothering Mother for something to eat. Well, tomorrow, ask her for something to drink instead. Say that you'd like a big glassful of Libby's pineapple juice or Libby's tomato juice. That'll take away that empty feeling without taking any of your appetite for supper. And at the same time, you'll get a real flavor thrill. Both these Libby's juices are tops for sheer good drinking. Ask your mother now to get some Libby's pineapple juice and Libby's tomato juice. Now, in next Monday's transcribed adventure, you'll see how a few words and a few false steps can cause a lot of trouble. You'll see the trouble that befalls Terry, and you'll learn more about Kennington Hook and the amazing Morben gas. So be on hand for the thrill deep in the Chinese mountains next Monday at this same time.
11: Inside every Cape Plum, there's a nice clean stone asking to be let out. 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
12: Yes, it's for you. It's your dinner. It's called Cupboard Love. Cupboard Love's different. 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See this foil pouch? Keeps it moist and squeezy. That's right. It's a new kind of cat food. Moist. It's good for you. Like it?
13: New Cupboard Love. What the well-cared-for cat has for dinner.
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15: Into the mysterious South Pacific Ocean sailed the magnificent yacht of Mrs. Patricia Gregory. Captain Tex Bradford, her business manager, and young Jerry Hall went with her in search of Mrs. Gregory's little daughter, Joan. The Gregory yacht is now held to the strange Isle of Euclidea, and all on board are prisoners of G-47 and his colony of scientists. Joan has spent her first night on board the yacht, away from the weird scientists who have raised her in ignorance of the outside world. The Gregory party is just leaving the yacht for their first daylight view of the island.
16: Well, the island looks a lot different in the daylight.
17: Everything sparkles just as if it had been polished.
18: Does someone have to shine that stuff all the time, Joan?
19: No, Jerry. The whole surface of the island, except the stone we are walking on, is made of some metal that never tarnishes. These buildings have looked exactly the same as long as I can remember, and they are never touched.
17: And it certainly is an island of wonders, even if they are terrible wonders.
16: They won't be so terrible when we get back to our world with them.
19: I'm afraid, Captain Bradford, that will never be done.
17: Have there been many prisoners like ourselves, dear?
19: A great many. And those who tried to escape are nowhere now.
18: Gee, didn't they all try to escape?
19: Oh, no. Most of the Euclideans started as prisoners, but they are as bad as the scientists now.
17: I can't imagine anyone wanting to become a party to the scientific horrors being created here.
16: What could the scientists offer these prisoners as a reward for staying and working with them?
19: I've heard some of them talking, and most of them were people who were not satisfied with their life in the world or their position in it. And G-47 has promised each of them a state or a country to rule for their own if they will help him finish his experiments.
16: This thing is terrific, Patricia. It means world conquest and a world of slaves if we can't prevent it.
19: You are right, Captain.
18: Well, let's quit guessing and let Joan explain some of the things she knows for sure about this island.
17: Yes, G-47 gave you permission to take us around the island and explain it, Joan. But don't tell us anything you shouldn't.
16: Right, no sense in your getting punished for showing us too much.
19: You need not worry about that. The places I can take you into, you could walk through without me, and the others...
16: Well, we'll touch only the things you tell us to. But before we go into any of the buildings, there's something I want to know. Something about this concrete or stone that we've been walking on.
19: I know about that. You want to know why your shoes make no sound when you walk on this surface.
18: You bet we want to know. Pretty near scared us to death when we were walking around in the dark here last night. And we couldn't even hear our shoes hit this stone.
17: It felt as if we were walking on a heavy carpet. Yet this is smooth and hard as cement.
19: I know how that is done. They made this island out of stone, or something hard like stone. Then they painted it with the noiseless paint.
16: A true soundproof paint. Pat, when I get back to the States and take that formula to the studios, I'll be rich.
18: Hey, wait a minute.
19: What happened, Jerry?
18: Oh, nothing happened. But I just got something you said.
19: What did I say?
18: Well, you said when they made this island. You just mean when they fixed up the top of it, don't you?
19: Not at all. G-47 explained the construction of this island quite lucidly. A hidden coral reef was utilized as a base, and the island gradually built up from the sea floor. The coral was used to form this hard substance we are walking on. So it is quite obvious, Jerry. They made the island.
17: But that would have taken years and an army of men.
16: How many people are there on this island?
19: I think 250.
18: Golly whiskers. Where do they keep them?
17: There can't be more than a dozen of these little steel buildings on the island. And I know most of these are radio rooms and defense chambers. Where are the people?
19: Everyone lives on the lower level, and most of them work there.
16: Lower levels? How far down does this thing go?
19: There are 10 levels below us, 100 feet.
18: Gee whiz.
19: Gee whiz is very good at this time, Jerry.
16: 100 feet deep and about 1,000 feet across, eh, Joan?
19: The main circular part of the island is 600 feet in diameter. It is 800 feet between the control houses halfway out on the piers and 1,000 feet to the ends of the piers.
18: Then those piers are 200 feet long. How many of them are there?
19: 12 piers and 8 submarines.
16: Huh? 8 what?
18: Submarines?
19: Why, this is a complete fortress.
16: Where are the submarines now?
19: They are kept between the piers, deep in the water. You enter them from the 50-foot level.
16: Submarines anchored 8 fathoms down, and you board them there. Oh, this is so big it's hard to believe. And think of the damage they could do to the world.
19: Well, what are these little bowl-shaped places on the island floor or roof or whatever this thing we're walking on is called? It is called the roof when we are up here and the ceiling when we are under it.
16: There you are, Pat.
19: I deserved it. What are these little bowls, Joan, dear? It is in those we have our palm garden during the safe days.
18: What do you mean, safe days?
19: When there is no ship near us and the fog ring is let down, the sun comes in, and then we grow a palm garden.
16: You grow a palm tree garden and these holes when you want it?
19: Well, that is a comparatively elementary demonstration. The chief agriculturist puts a small quantity of chemical soil in these receptacles, exposes them briefly to the light of sub-ultraviolet ray, then plants palm seeds in them, and in approximately 280 seconds, the island is suitably shaded by palm trees of mature growth.
18: Oh, boy, Oh, boy.
19: Have you actually seen that happen, Joan? Certainly, Mother. When the ocean is free of danger and the governing body wishes to train the colony in conduct in worldly agriculture.
16: But what if a ship were to come upon you suddenly, or an aeroplane fly over? It would take time to get rid of those trees.
19: Only a few seconds, Captain. Just some other chemical put upon them, and in a moment they are only minute piles of vegetable ash in the bowls. Then the fog cloud is thrown around the island while that is happening. The magnetic ring is turned on, and ships pass by without even suspecting the existence of Euclidea.
17: It's almost too much to believe, my dear, but we know some of it is true, so the rest is more plausible.
18: Well, we had one boat that didn't pass the island without knowing it was here.
19: The Euclideans were watching you all the time, and G-47 became afraid you might sail away in the night when you were released from the fog ring. So then he ordered the tractive magnets turned on to pull your yacht to the island.
16: How strong are those magnets?
19: I am not sure I can quote it accurately, but the design of the necessary strength in those magnets is based on Maxwell's fundamental equation for the pull. And that...
16: Hey, not so fast. Even if you know all that, I don't want to hear it. All I want to know is how large a boat they will pull to the island and how far at sea this pull may be felt.
19: I know that some boats have been pulled in which were longer than the piers and had to be destroyed at once as the fog ring would not conceal them.
18: Jiminy Christmas.
17: What happened to the people on those boats?
19: Some of them have joined the scientists in their work, and the others... Oh, I have heard terrible things.
17: My poor child.
18: Oh, don't you worry, Joan. We'll get you out of this quick.
16: I don't know how quick, Jerry, but we'll get out all right.
19: Here is the room where we make our dresses each day for the next day.
18: Well, you didn't make one last night.
17: No, and you looked very charming in one of my dresses, dear.
16: And even if the material of your dress didn't do us any good last night, the time will come when that material will save our lives, and possibly more than that.
19: I do not see how that can be. It is a pretty and useful cloth, but after all, just a cloth.
17: True, dear. But with a cloth that will shield us from the light and sound waves of these scientists, we can secure a little privacy. And Jerry and Tex will try to plan our escape.
19: We will go in the cloth mill now. And remember, do not ask too many questions, if you have the opportunity to ask any.
18: Gee whiz! This is the noisiest place I was ever in. And we couldn't hear a sound from the outside.
19: The walls are treated with the soundproof paint.
20: Those machines certainly make an awful clatter.
21: That doesn't seem right to me. With all the other things this bunch has figured out, why don't they silence those machines?
18: I'll bet they can't stop the noise.
21: I'll bet they can stop it.
19: You are right, Captain. These machines are kept noisy for a good reason.
20: Just to give the people headaches?
19: No. To keep the Euclideans hearing normal.
21: G-47 hasn't overlooked a bet, has he?
20: I don't understand it. What value has all this noise? I should think it would be easier on the ears and nerves and everything else to have them run quietly.
18: I sure don't get it, Tex.
21: Joan said it was to keep their hearing normal. That means that nearly everything on this island is perfectly silent. And if the people here were never to hear a sound except their own voices, they would soon lose part of the art of hearing. They would not be able to distinguish one sound from another.
20: Many men have come here, Captain Bradford, but no one else has ever grasped the true reason for these things as you do. I can see why G-47 wanted you here.
0: I understand it now, and you are a clever man, Tex. These men here were really afraid to have you continue your experiments in our world. They wanted your brain here. That's why the yacht was allowed to reach the island.
1: Well, we came to find Joan, and we got her. So never mind how we got to the island. And if Tex is smart enough that these guys are afraid of him, then he's smart enough to get us out of this.
21: I hope you're right, Jerry, but I don't feel very smart right now. Show us how the machine works, will you, Joan?
20: You will notice that large hopper at the intake side of the room, where they are putting the Macrocystis perifera in. That is just ordinary seaweed taken from any kelp bed.
0: Then that wonderful cloth is made from seaweed?
1: Gosh, these fellas are plenty smart, all right.
20: The seaweed is ground up there. Then it goes through all these other machines where they do things to it which I do not understand. Then it comes out on those rollers ready to make dresses of. I do know, however, that before it comes out as you see it, it has gone down to one of the lower levels to a secret laboratory. I have never seen that.
21: And I'll bet that's where it gets soaked with the sound and light-proof liquid.
1: If we could only get our hands on some of that liquid.
21: Right, boy. We could cover the yacht with it and get out of here.
17: Why, the machinery, the noise has stopped.
0: Has something happened?
20: I have never known it to stop at this time of day before.
18: I'll bet it's our fault. Do you think they could hear us talking through all that noise?
21: Probably, if they wanted to, but why stop the machinery?
20: The alarm. That gong is only rung when someone is trying to escape from the island. Five strokes. That means near Pier 5. Your yacht is anchored at Pier 5, Mother. Someone must be trying to escape from your yacht.
21: I'll bet the skipper's trying to take a rowboat out.
18: Boy, I hope he makes it.
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0: Once again, the Damon Runyon Theater brings you another story by the master storyteller, Damon Runyon. And this one, Maybe a Queen. Let me tell it to you. Here is Broadway.
1: Thanks. This is a story about a guy and a doll. The guy's name is Jack O'Donohue, who is a shoe clerk. And the doll's name is Ida Peters, who is one of the advantages of being in the first row at a musical comedy where the view is good. It begins on a summer night sometime back in Bryant Park at 6th Avenue and 42nd Street. Various citizens are enjoying the night air, and the benches are in good use. But it so happens that Jack is sitting on one that has nobody else on it. That is, until up walks Ida Peters and sits down. Then, the scene is as follows.
2: Excuse me, miss.
3: What for?
2: Well, you see, I...
3: Look, I came here to get a breath of air. I am not trying to find company. It so happens this was the only empty spot.
2: I know that, miss, but you see... my hat.
3: What?
2: You're on it.
3: Oh. Oh, I'm sorry.
2: It's okay. Not a very good hat.
3: Here.
2: Thanks.
3: Yeah.
2: Well, good night.
3: Just a minute.
2: Yeah?
3: I'm sorry I blew my top like that, but...
2: Oh,
3: but...
2: it's all right. I guess you thought I was being fresh.
3: Sure, but I should have known better.
2: You sure?
3: Uh-huh. When you got up just then, the light hit your face.
2: Oh, well, now I'm sorry.
3: For what?
2: I should never stand in the light. When I was a little kid, the other kids called me...
3: What did they call
2: you? Froggy.
3: Oh...
2: I've outgrown it a little.
3: Sure.
2: Well, good night, miss.
3: Good night. Hey!
2: Yeah?
3: Hey! Your hat!
2: Oh, thanks. Good night.
3: Yeah. Good night.
1: That is the way it begins. A doll like Ida Peters, who may not be the best looking in the world, but doesn't have to move over for anybody, and Jack O'Donohue, who does not represent a doll's dream and never will. Now, what happens is considered practically incredible by everybody. And what that is, I will tell you in a minute.

0: Well, like I say, Ida and Jack meet up in Bryant Park. And this meeting goes on for quite a few nights. If anybody asks Ida why she goes there, it's a little better than 6 to 5, she will not know. That is, until one night when they are taking a little walk.
1: Jack, I'll have to leave you in a little while.
2: Leave? Are you going away?
1: No, not leaving town, if that's what you mean.
2: That's what I mean.
1: I'll stick around for a while. No, I'm meeting somebody at midnight.
2: Oh. Here in the park?
1: No.
2: It's 11:40.
1: I know.
2: You got a date, huh?
1: How'd you know?
2: I never kid myself.
1: What do you mean?
2: If we stay out from under the light. It's there.
1: Now, look. Maybe your trouble is thinking bad things about yourself. Sure, you're not handsome. I wouldn't even call you nice looking. Your nose is on all wrong. Your mouth slants in a funny way.
2: But you're beautiful.
1: But you've got nice eyes. They're, well, honest and clean.
2: Thanks.
1: I guess I like you better than any guy I've ever met.
2: How big a field is that?
1: Pretty big, Jack.
2: Mm-hmm. Pretty big.
1: I admit it.
2: I wish you wouldn't, to me.
1: But I keep things on the level.
2: You want me to walk you to the edge of the park?
1: No.
2: Will you be here tomorrow night?
1: Will you?
2: It's the only time of day I look forward to. It's the only time any time matters. It's the only time New York looks good to me.
1: Jack. Cut out.
2: I die.
1: Okay, for your kiss. That gives you a ticket to what?
2: I love you.
1: I don't love you.
2: No, I guess not.
1: I don't love you. I never will. Oh, for the love of mine. I do.
2: Ida.
1: But forget it. Forget I said it. Forget you said it.
2: Why?
1: I've got a date in 10 minutes.
2: You're going to keep?
1: Yes, I am. Well, don't look at me like that.
2: I was wondering. I was wondering about tomorrow night.
1: No.
2: Good night, Ida.
1: Goodbye.
2: Oh. Sure. Goodbye. What's the matter? Why'd you stop?
1: I... Same time. Same time. Tomorrow night.
0: Now, Ida is in love with Jack, and he certainly is more than somewhat gone about her. But all it ever amounts to is those meetings in the park. And why? Well, I find out about 2 weeks later when I run into Ida in Mindy's. Or she runs into me while I am sitting there.
1: Hello, Broadway.
0: Hello, Ida. Sit down.
1: Thanks.
0: Show is going all right?
1: Fine.
0: Anything wrong?
1: Wrong? Why? Do I look it?
0: Uh-huh.
1: Yeah. Everything's wrong. You know Jack O'Donohue?
0: Slightly.
1: He's a clerk. He hasn't got a dime, and he never will have.
0: There are some people who have the knack of being able to stay flat broke.
1: Well, why does it have to be him?
0: Is he very special?
1: Extra.
0: I am listening.
1: Broadway, take a good look at me.
0: It is a pleasure.
1: What do you see?
0: Lots.
1: I'm good looking.
0: There is no exaggeration in that.
1: Lots of guys go for me.
0: That is a well-known fact.
1: I could do all right.
0: Yes, you could.
1: But not if I marry Jack.
0: He asks you?
1: Tonight. But I won't. I swear I won't. Why should I? I can do better, lots better.
0: That is true.
1: You ever live in a one-room flat in the tenements? In the summer, it's so hot, the air's like a blanket with hot water poured over it. In the winter, you put on all the clothes you've got and still you freeze. You hear the kids yelling and the neighbors fighting. You ever live like that?
0: Yes, I do.
1: Well, you want to go back to it?
0: No.
1: Then why should I?
0: I have got no answer to that.
1: I can do all right. There are 100 girls who did all right. Grabbed themselves what they could. Even titles, like a duchess, countess. Why shouldn't I?
0: Maybe even get to be a queen, huh?
1: Why not?
0: What about Jack O'Donohue?
1: Oh, shut up.
0: Okay.
1: I... didn't mean that.
0: I know. Look, Ida, if you want advice, I have got none to give. If you ask me for something good in the fort at Hialeah, okay. If you want to know where there is a quiet game where somebody can turn a few bobs, okay, too. But if you were asking me to put up a sign inside you, telling you which way you should go, I am sorry. I am all out of that kind of advice. In fact, I never touched the stuff.
1: Sure. I get it. It's all up to me, huh?
0: It is all up to you.
1: I guess I had it figured out before I saw you. Yeah, I know I did.
0: So, the next night, Ida meets Jack in the park as usual. But this time, she has got something to tell him. And the scene is as follows.
2: You're quiet tonight, Ida.
1: Mm-hmm.
2: Anything wrong?
1: Nothing's right.
2: I'd like to make it all right, Ida. If you'll give me half a chance.
1: Jack.
2: Look, let me get this all out before I get myself twisted so I can't talk. Last night, I asked you to marry me because I love you. And you love me.
1: Yeah, I love you, but I don't love what you mean. Besides, I'm getting married.
2: You're kidding.
1: No. I'm going away with him next week.
2: Who? Who?
1: You don't even know him. He's from out of town. Saw me in a show.
2: Money?
1: You make it sound like something dirty.
2: No. Just something in the way.
1: That's right.
2: You know, right here I should get up off this bench and say a lot of words. I should tell you you're doing the wrong thing, that you'll be sorry. But I can't, Ida. I just can't. Good luck.
1: Wait a minute. Jack, listen, don't be sore.
2: I'm not. I guess it takes a spot like this to make a guy realize what a dope he really is.
1: Listen, I love you. I'm going away. But I'll be back.
2: When?
1: A year from tonight, right here. To see you.
2: What?
1: Sure. Sure, both of us. Just like the first night we met. Right here. Every year on the same date.
2: Why? Why, Ida?
1: I don't know. Maybe it's just that I gotta have that much left. If you get married, do the same.
2: You mean that?
1: I swear it, Jack.
2: Okay, Ida. I'll be here. Every year, same date, same time.
1: So will I.
0: Well, there are some people who will say that this is a crazy idea and it will never happen. But if you will wait, I will tell you how wrong some people can be. And I will also tell you what happens because of it in a minute.

0: Well, Ida does get married, and she does leave New York. And the guy she marries has more than enough of the stuff that makes the world go round in an expensive way. Then it is a year later, and the scene is the same spot in Bryant Park where Ida and Jack first meet. It is exactly the same time. And what happens is this.
1: Hi, Ida.
2: Jack. Jack, how are you?
1: Pretty good. Gonna sit down?
2: Sure. Of course I am.
1: How you been?
2: Wonderful.
1: Oh, you look swell. You're as beautiful as ever. But are you happy, Ida?
2: I've got what I want.
1: Yeah? Makes it okay, I guess. How's your husband?
2: I don't know. We separated.
1: Oh. Oh, I'm sorry.
2: Don't be. Somebody else has asked me to marry him. I can go to Reno and get a quick divorce.
1: Sure, that's easy.
2: The man who wants me to marry him is wealthier than the first.
1: Mm-hmm.
2: But, Jack, you and I.
1: Yeah, what about us, Sarah? What about us?
2: We love each other. You still love me.
1: I've never been able to talk myself out of it.
2: Nor I.
1: You're leaving now?
2: Yes. Kiss me goodbye. Same time. Next year. Same place.
1: I'll be here.

0: So Ida and Jack leave it that way. And the next year they meet, and the next. Meantime, Ida keeps making good scores for herself. We are keeping count along the stem, and the book shows four husbands and some financial arrangements, which are certainly not 5%. But there is never a word of bad talk, and she tells each husband about Jack and their meeting. We figure this is a smart angle, because not one of her husbands is able to put a smudge against her. Then one night, I run into Jack O'Donohue and Mindy, and the scene is as follows.
1: Hello, Broadway. How are you?
0: Just fine, Jack. How you doing?
1: Oh, good, I guess.
0: If you do not mind my mentioning it, you do not look so good.
1: Well, I got a cold, a cough.
0: You see a doctor?
1: Tomorrow.
0: How is Ida?
1: Oh, I saw her tonight. She's fine. You wouldn't recognize her, Broadway. She's a lady. Real lady. She even talks different now. And she's been all over the world. Told me all about the places you read about. Biarritz, Cannes. Even whistle stops in Africa and India.
0: Yeah, I guess Ida moves around quite a bit. But no matter where she is, she always turns up in Bryant Park on the same day, huh?
1: She never misses.
0: Yeah.
1: Gee, a year goes slow.
0: Jack, what will you do if she ever does miss one of those meetings?
1: She won't.
0: Maybe something will keep her away.
1: Nothing could.
0: Listen to me, Jack. I watch you now for a long time. You are sick. Broke.
1: Oh, I got a few dollars.
0: Wait a second. What I am trying to say is that someday Ida might not get to Bryant Park for your date. You have got to think about that. Right now, you keep alive for just one day a year.
1: That's right, Broadway. 364 days, I'm dead. One day, I come alive.
0: She might miss one of these years.
1: She won't. Stop saying it.
0: Okay, Jack. But, meantime, if you ever need...
1: Oh, I'll get along. It's okay.
0: Go see a doctor, huh?
1: Sure. Sure, tomorrow.
0: Okay, Jack. Meantime, take it easy.
1: Sure. I always take it easy.
0: And some more years go by. And some more. We watch Jack, and for every 1 year the rest of us live, Jack puts on about 5. He gets gray. And it seems he cannot hold on to a dime. He just does not care. In the meantime, Ida Peters adds to her score. We see her picture in the papers quite a bit, and always in society. Each new husband is a step up for her, until finally she hits dead center of the target. I read it in the Blatz. So does Jack. And when they meet again in Bryant Park, the scene is as follows.
1: I read all about it, Ida. It's swell.
2: Thank you, Jack.
1: Guess this will be our last time together.
2: What makes you say that? Oh, Jack, you're sick. Broadway told me you won't see a doctor.
1: Oh, I'll be all right. I didn't mean I was going to kick off. I just meant you'd be living in Europe now that you're going to marry a prince.
2: Yes. I walked up the ladder without missing a single rung. There's no place else to go. I guess this is it, Jack. What I've always wanted.
1: They say he's a pretty nice guy.
2: Yes, he is. And I told him about you, Jack.
1: No? What did he say?
2: It was one of the conditions under which I'd marry him, that I'd see you every year.
1: All the way from Europe?
2: If I have to, yes. He hasn't got a country. There was a revolution.
1: But he's a prince, and you'll be a princess.
2: Princess Ida Peters Watkins Van Goring Courtright Benson Morgan Stooping De Moran. The last name will be on my stationery. The others were the rungs.
1: But you'll be here next year.
2: I promise. I've never missed.
1: Please. Don't ever.
2: No matter what happens, I'll be here.
0: So, Ida Peters marries a guy who carries the handle of Prince Paul de Moran, and she becomes the Princess de Moran. And from what we hear and read, this is probably her last time at bat in matrimony. She has got what she wants. And each year she turns up in Bryant Park to meet Jack O'Donohue. Then, it is sometime later, Ida and the prince are in New York in their hotel.
3: Ida, my dear, where are you?
2: Right here.
3: Ida, I have just received this cablegram. Here, please read it.
2: Paul? What does this mean?
3: Exactly what it says, my dear. I am no longer Prince Paul, but King Paul the Fifth.
2: King Paul?
3: The people want me back. Ida, this will give me the chance to do what I want for my country. And you will be a queen.
2: No. No.
3: No, but of course. What is it, my dear? You look frightened.
2: I was just thinking of what someone said a long time ago.
3: Oh? What is that?
2: Nothing.
3: I cannot blame you for being so stunned. I was the same when I received the cablegram. But now, I must cancel all engagements. There's no time to waste. Ida, take only what you will need on the plane. We shall have the rest of our luggage sent over later.
2: When are you leaving?
3: We are leaving immediately, my dear. I have chartered the plane. It leaves in half an hour.
2: I'm not ready.
3: Where is Tooth, my dear? Anything? Well, please, do not stand there looking.
2: Paul, there's something I must do first.
3: There's nothing you can do first. I must be in my country tomorrow afternoon at the latest.
2: Paul, I'll join you there later.
3: You cannot. They will want to see you. Think of it, Ida. We will...
2: I'll join you later. The day after tomorrow. There's something I must do tonight.
3: This Jack O'Donohue.
2: Yes.
3: No. That is over.
2: Please, Paul, listen to me.
3: No. You will listen to me. For a long time now, I put up with this sentimental nonsense you feel for this man.
2: It's not nonsense.
3: That is all it is. As long as I am an expatriate, it does not matter. But now that I go back as king, and you as queen, there must not be one breath of scandal.
2: Scandal? There's never been any scandal about me.
3: You do not understand. There will be those who will ridicule, talk.
2: Let them.
3: I cannot afford it.
2: I cannot go with you tonight.
3: You are wasting time. Get ready.
2: No.
3: Ida, I will say it once more. Get ready.
2: Paul, I can't. You don't understand, Jack.
3: I will hear no more of that. It is over, finished.
2: I am going to meet him.
3: You are?
2: Yes.
3: Then you force me to say something I do not want to say, Ida. Look into the mirror. Look. What do you see? A woman of 40? A woman who has lived quite a good deal? A woman who is no longer as beautiful as once she was.
2: Paul.
3: I am sorry, but it is the truth. You have no money of your own anymore. What you have, I gave you. The jewels, everything. Ida, I give you this chance to go with me. If you do not take it...
2: Don't threaten me, Paul.
3: It is not a threat. Believe me.
2: You wouldn't do it.
3: But yes. But yes. I have my pride, too. If you stay here tonight and meet this man, it is...

0: I have my pride, too. If you stay here tonight and meet this man, it is a slap in my face. That I will not take even from you.
1: Ida, what are you doing?
2: Leaving you everything. Here. This ring. This is mine. The rest is yours.
1: You are making the decision.
2: Yes. Yes, Paul. It is one I should have made years ago.
3: Broadway. Broadway.
4: Ida, hello there.
2: Have you seen Jack?
4: Jack? No, why?
2: He's not in the park.
4: He is not at... Oh, this is the night you have the date with him.
2: But he's not there. I just left.
4: I do not see him for some time. In fact, almost a week.
2: Help me find him. Please help me find him.
4: Okay, Ida, take it easy. You call his hotel?
2: Yes, he left him plenty of time to get to the park by 11. But he wasn't there. I waited. He wasn't there.
4: How long do you wait?
2: 5 minutes.
4: Well, maybe you do not give him enough time. Come on. We will go to the park and see.
2: You see, he's not here, Broadway. This is the place.
4: Yes, he's not here.
2: Where is he, Broadway? Where is he?
4: You are very excited.
2: He's got to be here. He's got to be here.
4: There is a taxi pulling up. Although I do not think Jack has enough tour to take a cab from here to 5 feet away.
2: Broadway, it is. It's Jack.
4: Yeah, but come on.
5: Look, buddy, please, let me get you to a hospital.
6: I should take me over there.
2: Jack!
6: Ida, honey.
4: Hey, you, Hackie, what is the matter?
5: He stepped right in front of me, ran out on the street.
2: Oh, no.
6: I was late, Ida. I was trying to hurry.
5: Honest, it wasn't my fault. He steps right in front against the light. He won't let me take him to a doc or a hospital. Savvy had to get here. Told me he'd kill me if he did. I think he would have.
2: Jack, Broadway.
4: It is bad, Ida. Real bad.
5: Hey, look, let's get him to a doc or something, please.
6: No, no, never mind. It wasn't your fault. Go away. Please, go away.
5: Mister, I...
4: It is okay, fella. We will take care of it.
5: You got my number in case...
4: Sure, sure.
6: Let me sit down here. Yeah,
4: take it easy, Jack.
6: Sure.
2: Broadway, stop that driver. We're going to the hospital.
6: No. No use, I'm telling you. It's no use. I'm kind of busted inside.
2: I would have waited for you, Jack. I would have waited.
6: I know, honey. But I always like to be here first. Gee, Ida, I'm sorry I was late.
2: Late? You? I'm the one who's late. Very late.
4: Well, there's not much more to tell. We get Jack to a hospital, and the doc tells us that he has a 50-50 chance if his lungs are okay. But they are not. It is some hours later when I and Ida leave the hospital. And Jack. There is nothing more to do. But the story is not over. And what the payoff is, I will tell you in a minute.

0: Well, everybody is sorry to hear about Jack, and everybody says that Ida Peters gives him a bum shake. What do they know about it? Anyhow, I do not see Ida until a long time afterward, when I stop in a place for a cup of coffee about 3 a.m. And who is there but Ida? She sees me, gives me a smile, and says,
1: I'm very glad to see you, Broadway.
0: And me, you. It is a long time.
1: Uh-huh.
0: Why do you not come around anymore?
1: I'd have to part the park.
0: Well, you could go the other way.
1: I can't.
0: Yeah. You are looking well.
1: Okay, I get it. You never change.
0: Oh, I am a landmark. If I change, a lot of people will lose their way around the stand.
1: Sure.
0: I see by the papers that a prince is now a king.
1: Yes, he is.
0: And you could be a queen.
1: Like rolling off a log. What are you going to have?
0: Me? Coffee.
1: Coming right up. You know, I'll bet this is the only coffee joint in town with a waitress whose ex-husband is a

And so ends the famous Damon Runyon story, Maybe a Queen. 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

0: The Damon Runyon Theater with John Brown as Broadway is directed by Richard Sandville, and the story is adapted for radio by Russell Hughes. 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

If you give yourself up, I'll see that you get a fair trial. 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

0: have gun, will travel. Starring Mr. John Daner as Paladin. San Francisco, 1875. The Carlton Hotel, headquarters of a man called Paladin.
1: Come in.
2: Mr. Paladin?
1: Hello, hey boy.
2: Oh, look like you are ready for trouble.
1: Yes, I'm leaving right now.
2: You go on most interesting job?
1: No. This is just a routine business matter. I have to see a man in Mexico, then deliver some papers to Tucson, Arizona. No, I'm going to take it easy, relax, maybe looking on some old friends down that way.
2: Oh, I bring these shirts my cousin Lee Singh wash and iron for you.
1: Thanks, hey boy. Oh, did you tell your cousin about the starch in the cup?
2: Oh, yes, sir.
1: Good, let's see. Oh, hey, boy, there's more starch than ever in these cups.
2: Oh, you saw me, Mr. Paladin.
1: But I thought you said you told him.
2: Oh, yes, sir, but is the opinion of my cousin Lee Singh that most essential for cups is plenty starch.
1: But what about my opinion?
2: My cousin Lee Singh, very obstinate man.
1: Yes, but hey, boy...
2: One might say Lee Singh, cussed, mulish, and of extreme stubborn nature.
1: All right. All right, hey, boy, I guess I get the idea. Just put the shirts in the drawer, please.
2: Yes, sir. Oh, up to Mexico, eh?
1: Uh-huh. On my way.
2: Well, adios.
1: What's that?
2: Adios.
1: Adios, hey boy.
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1: When my business in Mexico was completed, I crossed the border into Arizona. My destination, Tombstone. I rode easy through the pleasant roll of the hills and valleys of the somber Dragoon Mountains and finally into Bedlam. I expected to find activity, but nothing like this. Tombstone was swarming with men, swaggering and boisterous men in groups and men alone, lolling in the sun, sleeping off drunks. Along the walks, the wagons and horses were lined up solid, and it was almost impossible to guide my way through the moving crowds in the street, but eventually, I reached the Alhambra Saloon Bar and a glass of cold beer.
3: Oh, Paladin.
1: Huh?
3: Hey. What do you know?
1: Clay, how are you? I was planning to look you up.
3: Oh, it's been a long time.
1: It sure has. Hey, you got a busy town here, Sheriff.
3: Awful, ain't it? Been this way for a week. More coming in every day.
1: What's going on?
3: New strike up on Mule Mountain.
1: Uh-huh.
3: You planning to stay a while, Paladin?
1: No, I'm afraid not. I had business across the border. I'm headed now for Tucson.
3: Too bad. I could use you.
1: Expecting trouble?
3: Oh, just the usual. When you get this many men on the loose.
4: Now, wait a minute.
5: You heard me.
4: Are you accusing me?
5: Just go on.
1: Sounds like there might be a little trouble brewing at that poker table over there.
4: Talking to me like that.
3: You wait here.
5: Go on, play.
4: All right, boys. What's the trouble? I ain't taking a guff from no smart aleck weasel out of Texas.
5: You watch it, mister. You're going to get more than guff.
4: Now, hold it, fellas. You ain't dry behind the ears yet. You giving me that big talk?
5: Talk? I'll show you. I don't nobody move. You hear me? Nobody. I'm getting out of here.
1: I don't think so. That's my gun you backed into. You should know you can't cover a crowd like this with one six-shooter. Now drop it.
5: You shoot, mister. I'll squeeze this trigger going down. Somebody else will get it, too.
1: Drop it.
5: No, I...
6: Paladin.
3: Yeah. Thank you, Collison.
6: I'm afraid I brought that gun butt down on him pretty hard.
3: Yeah, he's out cold.
6: He's scared. And I figure a scared man is a dangerous one. What? The clay of your shoulder, one of his slugs get you?
3: No, this ain't nothing. Jim Akins there needs a doctor real bad. One of you men get the doc, will you? Tell him to hurry. Frank, you and Bob, you get this kid across the street to the jail. Tell Sam to lock him up.
6: You better see the doc yourself, Clay. Looks to me like that shoulder's torn pretty bad.
3: Oh, I'm going to be a lot of good in this town, ain't I? Keeping law and order with my gun arm out of commission. Paladin, I'd be much obliged if you could see your way clear to do me a favor.
6: What's that, Clay?
3: Well, I know you have to get to Tucson, but will you let me pin a badge on you for as long as you're here?
6: You really do need help, don't you, Clay?
3: Sure beginning to look like it.
6: Well, all right.
3: Thanks. As soon as I get patched up, we'll go over and swear you in. Jim Akins had a lot of friends in town. If he dies, there's apt to be real trouble.
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1: My first official act as a deputy sheriff of Cochise County was to register the prisoner. His name was Whitey Hale. He was from Texas. He was 20 years old, and he was scared. My second official act was to settle back in Clay's chair, prop my feet on his desk, and wait for something to happen. It did. Not exactly what I expected. I saw her first through the window, her tinted red hair piled high, bearing down on the office at a full trot. Rosie Dugan, faro dealer at the Crystal Palace and one of my favorite women. All 200 pounds of her. Rosie! Well, Rosie.
9: Paladin, honey. Well, when did you get in town? Long time no see.
6: How are you, Rosie?
9: What are you doing behind that desk wearing that star? Where's the sheriff?
6: He's at the doctor's office. He'll be back. Sit down, Rosie.
9: You know something, dearie? One of these days I'm going to get myself dolled up and come out there to Frisco to see you.
6: Are you?
9: You and me are going to rip that town wide open.
6: Yeah.
9: How about that, huh?
6: That's the date, Rosie. What do you want with the sheriff?
9: You got a guy locked up in your clink here named Whitey Hale.
6: Yeah? What do you want with him?
9: I got his wife over to my place.
6: His wife?
9: Yeah, I've been out of town a couple of weeks. I just got back on the stage. This kid was riding with me. Come all the way from Texas, he did. Nice little thing, pretty, but awful skinny. Well, I saw she wasn't feeling too good, and then by the time we got here, she was real sick. I mean, serious sick. So I took her to my place.
6: Another stray kitten, huh? Did Hale know she was coming?
9: No, poor little kid. She was figuring how she was going to surprise him. I tried to get the doc for her, but seems he's busy. I hear how Jim Akins got himself shot.
6: Yeah.
9: Well, she keeps asking for this husband of hers, so... How about the guy? Can I bail him out, huh?
6: I'm afraid not, Rosie.
9: What do you mean? What's the charge?
6: Maybe murder.
9: Murder? No. Hey, wait. This Whitey Hale, this ain't the one that shot Jim Akins.
6: Mm-hmm.
9: Uh-oh. Hey, have you seen the crowd gathered out in front of Doc's place?
6: Yeah. Doc's working hard to try to keep Akins alive.
9: Yeah, but if he don't make it, that there crowd ain't gonna say too bad, amen, and go home. No, sir. When a crowd like that starts getting itself worked up to lynch a man, no.
6: Well, they won't take him.
9: Well, what am I going to tell that little girl?
6: Rosie, don't tell her anything. Akins isn't dead yet.
9: Oh, that's good. Uh-oh. Don't be too sure. Look out the window. Here comes the sheriff.
6: Yeah. He doesn't look too happy, does he? Clay?
3: Akins died. Oh. Doc did all he could.
9: Oh, that's too bad.
3: Well, hello, Rosie.
9: That crowd, do they know?
3: Doc's going to keep it quiet as long as he can. But they'll find out.
6: You're really worried, then?
3: Paladin, I told you Akins had a lot of friends. Well, I'll bet in that crowd gathered out there, half the men never knew Akins. A third of them never even heard of him. They joined up with that mob just for fun.
9: The strangers in town, huh?
3: That's what scares me. My own people I might be able to handle.
6: You don't think we could stand them off?
3: No, I don't. And they're really working themselves up. I know the signs. I won't have a lynching. I worked too hard to establish respect for the law in this town.
6: Can I do anything to help, Clay?
3: I was thinking, Paladin. Maybe you ought to get on with your trip to Tucson.
6: What do you mean?
3: I'd like to authorize you to transport the prisoner to the marshal there. To hold until this town simmers down.
6: I see.
3: Sure would help me. But it's a mighty big responsibility.
6: All right, Clay. I'll do it.
3: Thanks. I appreciate that. Now we'll have to make plans and move real careful.
9: Yeah, you know, you got to figure your time. Just how long it's going to take that mob to drink up the courage it needs.
3: Mm-hmm. Rosie? Why don't you poke around the saloon?
9: All right.
3: You keep your ears open. Let us know how the talk's going.
9: Sure. Well, Paladin, I guess there ain't much we can do about that poor little girl right now, huh?
6: I'm afraid not, Rosie.
9: Oh, it's a stinking shame. Just a dirty, stinking shame. Well, I'll see you men later.
3: Goodbye, Rosie.
6: Yeah, bye, Rosie.
3: Well, Paladin, guess you might as well let the prisoner know what's going on.
6: Yeah, I guess so.
3: I'll get a wire ready to send to the marshal's office.
6: All right. Whitey.
5: Yes, sir?
6: Akins died.
5: No. I didn't aim to kill him. He was golden.
6: You shot him. He was unarmed. That's murder.
5: No, I didn't
6: aim. I'm taking you to Tucson.
5: Why? What do you mean?
6: You might as well know. Feeling seems to be running a little high in town.
5: You saying they're fixing to take me?
6: They won't do it, Whitey. We won't give them the chance.
5: You know something? I've been sitting here in this old cell thinking about how my old man, he's all the time telling me I weren't no good. Born to hang, he used to say.
6: Well, there's a chance your old man was right. But if you hang, it's going to be through due process of law.
8: And now, here's a message from the Watchmakers of Switzerland.
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6: The sheriff got horses and gear ready for us and hid them in a draw beyond the far edge of town. Whitey and I walked along a back trail to reach them, down a bluff and through a mile and a half stretch of brushy desert. The going was slow, and we were silent most of the way. Yeah. Now, this is a long way around, but we had to do it.
5: Mr. Paladin, what are they going to do to me in Tucson?
6: They'll hold you for trial.
5: Will they hang me?
6: Well, that's up to the courts to decide. Now, hold up. There's the wash. The horses ought to be waiting for us in those willows over there off the trail. We'll be... Hey, wait. Listen.
5: That's a team and wagon.
6: And it's heading right down the road where the horses are hidden. Stay back. Huh. That's Rosie. Come on.
9: Paladin.
6: Rosie. What is it?
9: You gotta come with me.
6: What are you talking about? We have to get away from here as fast as possible.
9: Whitey?
5: Yes, ma'am?
9: I'm sorry there ain't time to break this to you gentle, but your wife's to my place, and she needs to see you.
5: Emily? She's in Texas. She's sick.
9: No, she's in Tombstone, but she's sick all right. Paladin, the doc come in to see this little kid. She ain't gonna live through the night.
5: Emily? You talking about my Emily?
9: Of course, she don't know about Whitey's trouble here. She keeps asking for him. I figure she ought to see him.
6: Rosie, Hale's a prisoner.
9: He's also that little gal's husband.
6: No, but this is official business. The minute we left that jail, it became my responsibility to see that he gets to the authorities in Tucson.
9: Oh, come on, Paladin. You got your responsibilities as a human being, too.
5: I gotta see Emily. She can't die. She's the only one ever in my life thought good about me.
9: Look, Buster, I don't give a hoot nor a holler about you neither. It's that little gal I'm thinking about. Come on now. Climb in the wagon, you two. We'll go to my place the back way. Nobody will know about this.
6: Rosie, we can't.
9: Paladin!
6: Climb in the wagon, Whitey. When we got to Rosie's little house on the edge of town, she took Whitey Hale into his wife. Then we waited in the front room. After a long while, Whitey came out of the bedroom.
9: How is she, Whitey?
5: Emily's dead.
9: Oh, that's a shame.
6: I'm real sorry to hear that, Whitey.
9: Paladin.
5: This gun was in Emily's things. I gave it to her when we were back in Texas.
6: You'll have to give me that gun. You're still my prisoner.
5: No. I ain't going to Tucson with you, Paladin.
6: Give me the gun, Whitey.
5: Now, don't come towards me. I don't want to kill you, but it wouldn't make much difference now. I'm leaving this town.
9: Oh, don't do this, Whitey.
6: You won't get very far.
5: You see, now just stand right where you are. I'm going out the back door. You try to follow me, I'll kill you.
6: Oh, Whitey, don't.
5: I got it. Don't try to stop me.
6: Whitey, stop. Stay here, Rosie. Whitey?
9: Hot

0: Whitey, why did you do this?
1: I guess it's best this way. Palin, Emily and me ought to be together. Could you see to that?
0: Yes, Whitey.
1: I showed him, didn't I? Paul always said I was born to hang. I guess I should.
0: Yes, Whitey. I guess you did.

0: Oh.
1: Miss Harlan, good morning.
0: Hello, Miss Wong.
1: Boy, say you come back last night. Did you have a most relaxing trip this time?
0: Well, no, it didn't quite work out that way.
1: Oh, that's too bad. But it was wonderful having you back at Carlton Hotel.
0: Thank you, Miss Wong.
1: You room all clean now. Oh, Miss Wong, fine soil shirt. Make into bundle. Leave in closet.
0: Oh, yes, thank you.
1: Thank you.
0: Oh, Miss Wong, is there anyone you could recommend to do up these shirts for me?
1: Oh, yes, my cousin, Lee Sing.
0: Your cousin?
1: My cousin.
0: Well, I thought Lee Sing was Hayboy's cousin.
1: Oh, Lee Sing, everybody's cousin. Lee Sing, very nice, but he
0: is a man with a mind of his own.
1: Oh, yes, you know Lee Sing?
0: I think I'm beginning to. Miss Wong, I know you're awfully busy, but do you suppose you could find time to do up those shirts for me?
1: Yes, I'd be most happy to.
0: Well, fine.
1: Fine.
0: Now, look, Miss Wong, about the cuffs. I don't like starch.
1: Oh, Mr. Paladin, most essential for cuffs is plenty starch.
0: Oh.
1: Oh.
0: Oh, yes, Miss Wong. I suppose you're quite right.
1: Oh, quite right.

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Tonight's story was specially written for Have Gun, Will Travel by Ann Dowd. Featured in the cast were Bartlett Robinson, Harry Bartell, Joseph Cranston, and Betty Gard. 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
6: In centuries past, this was the sound that used to get the news around. Yes, in centuries past, the people on one side of the hill beat the drum to share the news of the world with the people on the other side of the hill. And since the world in those days was a smaller, more easygoing world, this was enough to get the news around. Ours is a chaotic age with critical events flashing across the face of the earth. Fortunately for us, we can keep up with these events because we have at our fingertips the fastest means of communication ever devised. We have radio. 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From ages primitive to present, people have wanted to keep up with events. And in our day and age, this is the sound that really gets the news around. This is Leon Pearson inviting you to keep up with the news on the hour all day, every day, over most of these NBC stations.
3: And here he is, the one, the only...
7: Well, here I am again with a chance for each of our couples to win up to $10,000. That's French. And if any of them say the secret word, they'll win an extra $100. That's English. George, who's first?
3: Oh, Groucho,
7: that's German.
3: Groucho, I'd like you to meet Nancy Anderson and Scott Edwards. So, folks, you've been pleased to meet Groucho Marx.
7: Welcome to You Bet Your Life. Say the secret word, and you'll divide an extra $100. It's a common word, something you find around the house. You little rascal, you. Nancy, I'll start with you, because you are a little rascal, aren't you? Where are you from, Nancy?
8: Well, I was born in Edgewood, Maryland, but I just lived there for a few weeks, and then I grew up in Nashville, Tennessee, and since then I've lived in Alabama and Georgia, North Carolina.
7: Nancy, I notice you have a decided northern accent. How long have you been in Southern California?
8: Well, I've been here for 3 years, but I've lost most of my accent.
7: How does the city of the Angels compare with your city of the Dodgers, I mean? Compare with your home down south. Which do you prefer?
8: Want me to tell you the truth?
7: I certainly do.
8: Well,
7: I don't have anybody...
8: I much prefer the south. I don't like the traffic and the smog, and I don't like the general attitude as well either. I think about the first day I was here, I went into a grocery store, and on the wall they've got signs, pickpockets will be prosecuted to the full extent of the law, and absolutely no checks cashed, and forging checks is a felony, and you will be arrested. And this store is protected by the Eagle Eye Detective Agency, and where I come from, they have signs that say, through these doors pass the finest people in the world, our customers.
7: Well, you must remember that we have a lot of crooks in Los Angeles.
8: That's just what I mean.
7: And you're Scott Edwards?
3: Yes, I am.
7: Where are you from?
3: I'm from Springfield, Mass., originally.
7: Oh, Springfield, Mass. Somebody out there from the Klondike. Are you married?
3: No, I'm not.
7: How old are you?
3: 33.
7: And you're not married yet?
3: No.
7: Well, how is it a handsome, bright young fellow like you isn't married yet?
3: Well, I guess the right girl never came along, Groucho.
7: Oh. Well, perhaps you're doing something wrong. Just what do you do when you have a date with a pretty girl?
4: Well,
7: I mean, why don't you lie down and tell old Dr. Hackenbush all about it? It's only $30 an hour.
4: Well, actually, I have an apartment down at the beach at Malibu, and when the moon is on the water and the surf is nice, and we have a little pleasant music in the background and a little martini, it can be quite effective.
7: Well, it sounds very romantic. How do you fix your martinis?
4: Well, I mix 5 to 1.
7: You put in 5 parts gin to 1 part vermouth?
4: That's right.
7: Well, what do you need the moonlight and the music for? Now, what kind of work do you do, Scott?
4: Groucho, I'm in the technical sales department of Atomics International, Division of North American Aviation.
7: Well, any job that has a title that long is usually short on pay. Actually, what do you do? Do you sell atomic bombs from house to house?
4: Now, we build atomic reactors for research and for power.
7: I always like to help a struggling and worthwhile young salesman. How much do they cost?
4: Well, a complete installation will go from $100,000 up to several million.
7: No, I don't mean the... Never mind the total cost. I mean, how much would it be a month?
4: Well, I don't know.
7: If I can get it by the month, I'll take one. That is, if you give me trading stamps. Well, it's been a very pleasant experience talking to the North and the South simultaneously. And now let's get down to business and see how much money you can win. Now, you have selected from our list of 371 categories the foreign words and phrases. All of the following are foreign words or phrases used in everyday speech. If you miss 2 in a row, you're out. If you get 4 in a row right, you win $1,000. What is the French phrase that means out of action? Well, it's hors de combat.
9: You should
7: know that.
9: We have one wrong now. If you get the next one wrong, the game is over for you.
7: Now, what does the French word mal de mer mean?
4: Seasickness.
7: Yes, I'm rather you said it rather than displayed it.
9: You have one right.
7: What is the Latin phrase that means my other self or bosom friend?
4: Alter ego.
7: That's right, alter ego.
9: Two right.
7: Now, what is the German phrase that means till we meet again?
4: Auf Wiedersehen.
7: Auf Wiedersehen is absolutely right.
9: You now have 3 right, get the next one right, and you'll have $1,000.
7: What is the French phrase that means seek the woman?
4: Cherchez la femme.
7: Cherchez la femme is right.
9: And you've got 4 in a row, so you win $1,000.
7: Now, you've won $1,000. You can keep it and quit, or else you can come back later and try to double your money. You may even get a chance at $10,000. So why don't you go over there and sit down and think about it, and thanks for being on the show.
10: Thank you.
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2: Groucho, we have a couple of sisters ready to meet you now. One of them doesn't speak English. However, the other one is going to act as her interpreter. So here they are, Mrs. Ida Tondino and Mrs. Isabella Caracciolo.
3: Welcome to you. That's another one. Welcome to you, Betcha Life. Say the secret word and divide an extra $100. It's a common word, something you'll find around the house. Well, there you are. Ida Tondino, Isabella Caracciolo, is that right?
4: Caracciolo.
3: Groucho?
4: Caracciolo.
3: Caracciolo. That's where I keep my car, in the Caracciolo.
4: Caracciolo. Conosciuto in tutto il mondo.
3: You say you girls are from Germany?
4: Italiani.
3: Oh. This is Ida over here, huh?
4: Me.
3: Oh.
4: Ida.
3: You're the one that doesn't speak English, huh?
4: I speak English.
3: You speak English?
4: Yes.
3: Now ask Isabella how old she is.
4: Quanti anni tiene? Beh, questa non dovrebbe dirmela questa domanda, perché non è domanda da fare a una donna.
3: She must be 100, huh? How old does she say she is?
4: 47.
3: She's at 47, huh?
4: Yeah.
3: How much did she lose in the translation? you're married, huh?
4: Yeah.
3: How long have you been married?
4: 35 years.
3: That's a very romantic to be
4: romantic,
3: married
4: yeah.
3: to.
4: Yes, yeah.
3: 35 years. He must be a fine fellow, huh?
4: Yeah.
3: What was there about him that made you fall in love with him, do you remember?
4: Nothing.
3: Well, at least you didn't hate him when you met him,
4: no.
3: did you? Now, Ida, you must have a lot on the ball to be able to hang on to your husband for 35 years.
4: Yeah.
3: Are you a good cook?
4: Cook, look at me. I'm a cook. See, I'm a cook, spaghetti, lasagna, ravioli, pizza, chicken cacciatore, everything you want, I cook for you.
3: Can you make a garaccio?
4: Garaccio, no, it's just a name.
3: Now, while you're cooking, what does your husband do?
4: My husband was in the garage. Have a permit.
3: He's in the garage, you mean?
4: Garage.
3: He's in the garage?
4: Garage. He have a permit to make wine. I call the people, have nice time for the friend and drink wine.
3: He's in the garage making wine?
4: Yeah.
3: Doesn't he know prohibition is over? Why don't next time you see him, if you ever do, you know, if he ever comes out of there, tell him he can get it legally now. Isabella, what does your husband do for a living?
4: Dice, e tu che faccio per vivere? È sarto? Tell her.
3: He's a what?
4: Tell her.
3: No, you tell her. I don't care. What do you mean?
4: Just tell her. You make a sucker for men.
3: He's a teller and he makes a...
4: That's it.
3: He's a tailor, huh?
4: Teller, yeah.
3: He's a tailor and he works in a bank?
4: No.
3: What does he do? Does he make suits with checks in them?
4: Suit for men. For you or for somebody else?
3: He
4: all
3: makes
4: men.
3: A suit?
4: Suit.
3: Oh.
4: He's a cutter.
3: He's a cutter?
4: Yeah.
3: No. Ida, I'm curious about you.
4: Yeah, yeah.
3: How did you two find your way to the show here tonight?
4: Oh.
3: Did you have somebody else with you?
4: Oh, my brother. I think it's in the audience over here someplace.
3: Your brother?
4: My brother, Raymond.
3: Could we get Ida's brother to stand up?
4: Raymond?
3: Yeah. Raymond, come up here. Hey, Raymond. How do you do?
5: That's me.
3: You know your sisters?
5: Yes, sir.
3: Oh. What is your last name? Raymond what?
5: Cavallari. Raymond Cavallari.
3: Cavallari, eh?
4: Ma capito adesso.
3: Yeah, you. Raymond, is there anything I should know about Ida and Isabel or that they haven't revealed yet? Or do you think we've covered all the bases?
5: You covered about everything except that my singing sister here has a little serenade for just you. They want to serenade you or something.
6: Oh.
5: She brought along a guitar, and I think...
6: Oh, you play Italian?
5: They would like to...
6: Spanish?
4: Yes.
6: Where is the guitar?
4: I'll play a little bit.
6: Get your guitar and let's hear you sing. Sing anything you want, providing it isn't in English.
4: Yes,
6: sir. Ida, you
4: what
6: sing?
4: What do you want to sing? Solomio.
6: You sing anything you want.
4: Anything you want. Solomio. Solomio.

0: Ida, Isabel, Raymond was charming.
1: Thank you.
0: And if you're smart, you'll do something with a guitar.
1: Yeah.
0: Smash it into 1,000 pieces. That's real good. I like it. How do you like my singing?
2: Good.
0: It's good, huh?
2: Good.
0: Well, let's hope you can win some money in the quiz. I doubt it, but let's see. Raymond, this is an unusual thing. We rarely do this, but we're going to let you help them because they've only been in this country 35 years. 37 years. Pardon me. Now, you selected mythology. George, you help him too, eh? You go.
3: Taking on a subject.
0: No, they like that. Then.
3: Oh.
0: All right, you ready? What handsome youth fell in love with his own reflection in the water?
4: Quale bel giovane è caduto si è innamorato della sua riflessione nell'acqua?
2: Narciso.
0: Narcissus, that's right. Yeah. How do you say it?
2: Narciso.
0: Narciso. Yes, that's pretty good. I thought that was an Italian cheese.
3: You have one right now.
2: One right.
0: All right. Who carved a marble statue of a maiden and then fell in love with her?
4: Chi ha scolpito l'immagine di una ragazza e poi è caduto in amore con?
2: Pigmalione.
0: Hey, these kids are no.
3: You now have two right.
0: They don't need any help. He does. Who in mythology held up the heavens on his shoulders?
4: Chi nella mitologia ha mantenuto il cielo sulle spalle?
2: Atlante. Atlante.
0: Atlas, that's Atlas. Right.
3: You now have three right.
0: Who attached his wings with wax, flew too near the sun, and dropped into the sea?
4: Chi è stato che messo le ali di...
2: Vedalo, al figlio Icaro.
0: Yes, that's right, Icarus. Oh, I thought these were such lameels. You know, I think this whole accent and dialect was a big fake, the whole thing. They were probably born in Boston or on Harvard College. Now, you've won $1,000. Now, you can keep it and quit, or else you can come back later and try to double your money. You may even get a chance at $10,000. So go over and sit down and think about it. Yeah. No matter what you decide to do, we were delighted having you on the show. You were a wonderful trio.
2: Thank you.
5: We'll find out if any of our contestants will try for $10,000 in just a moment.
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7: Well, here's a story on the big question. Mrs. Tondino and Mrs. Caracciolo have decided to keep their $1,000. They're not going to try for the big money. But Nancy Anderson and Scott Edwards have a different decision, and here they are to tell you all about it.
0: Now, you won $1,000, and if you decide to try for the $10,000 and you fail, you wind up with a total of $500. 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
8: I'm going to try.
9: Both of us.
0: Now, get together and pick a number from 1 to 10, and then after you pick the number, spin the wheel.
9: You pick a number.
0: And Remember, if any number besides the one you pick comes up, the question is worth $2,000. If your number comes up, the question is worth $10,000. What number have you chosen?
8: We're going to try 3.
0: Well, give it a turn.

you said three and it came ten, so this question is worth $2,000. You ready? I doubt if there's anyone alive who hasn't heard of Grace Kelly's marriage to Prince Rainier. For $2,000, can you tell me Grace's new last name?

0: What is the answer you two have decided
1: upon? Can you think of anything better? I think, I don't know whether I can pronounce it or not, but it's Bonaco or whatever the name of the kingdom is. Isn't it?
0: No, I'm sorry. It's Grimaldi. G-R-I-M-A-L-D-I. So I'm sorry you missed it, but you wound up with $500. That isn't too bad. Congratulations, and that'll buy you a lot of martinis.
2: 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Directed by Robert Dwan and Bernie Smith. Music by Jack Meekin. This is George Fenneman reminding you to tune in again next week, same time, same station, to hear the one, the only Groucho. And see Groucho every Thursday evening on NBC television. 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

0: once upon a time there was an engineer.
1: Choo-choo Charlie was his name, we hear.
0: He had an engine and he sure had fun. He used good and plenty candy to make his train run.
2: Charlie says, love my good and plenty. Charlie says, really rings the bell. Charlie says, love my good and plenty. Don't know any other candy that I love so well.
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0: The Saints, based on characters created by Leslie Charteris and known to millions from books, magazines, and motion pictures. The Robin Hood of modern crime now comes to radio, starring Hollywood's brilliant and talented actor, Vincent Price, as The Saint.
1: Come in. Oh, now it's you again.
2: Yes, me again, Shane. I told you I'd be back for an answer.
1: And I told you what the answer would be, McGuire. I like this town. I'm going to stick around a few more days and finish up my business here.
2: Like I said, Shane, it ain't your business. And the boss has up the price to $5,000 for you to skip. $5,000, Saint, just to leave town and forget you ever been here.
1: That's not my price, McGuire.
2: Well, then what do you want? Go on, make an offer.
1: I want the man who killed John Daniels.
2: Daniels? Treasury Department guy?
1: Yes.
2: What do you got to do with him?
1: He was a friend of mine. I want the boy who'll cut him down, McGarrett.
2: That is one boy you ain't gonna get, Saint.
1: Oh, the big shot did it himself,
2: the
1: eh?
2: The big shot did it himself.
1: And then I'll settle for him.
2: You settle in your grave first. You're gonna have to make an awful lot of first down step across that goal line, Mr. Templar.
1: Oh, I've got some trick plays I expect to use. Deception against power. It sometimes works, McGarrett.
2: I always heard you were a smart pants. I guess I heard wrong. You think I'm tough?
1: Tough enough.
2: Well, just wait till you see what you got to go through before you even get within hog-calling distance of the big shot, Saint. What do you see? And to top it off, there ain't but two guys in this town even know who he is.
1: Who are the two, McGuire?
2: Goodbye, Saint. Martini and Shaw, the best undertakers in
1: town. Who are the two guys who know who the big shot is, McGarrett?
2: Don't come no closer, Saint. This gun spits poison. Lead poison.
1: Yeah, that gun looks good on you, McGarrett. It sort of rounds out the picture of what the well-dressed bum is wearing this season.
2: Stay where you are, Saint, or I'll show you what the well-dressed snooper wears in this town. A perforated vest. Now keep back there. Keep on.
1: Thank you. I'll add this piece of lethal hardware to my collection, McGarrett. And if you don't start the sort of conversation piece I want to hear, you go into my collection, too.
2: I don't know nothing.
1: I know, but I'm not interested in your lack of formal education. It's the name of two people I'm concerned with.
2: I don't know. Oh, my arm. Let go of my arm.
1: The name.
2: It was a dame. She knew Mr. Pig, the only dame he ever went for.
1: Dame named what?
2: Rose. Rose Taylor. Let go of my arm.
1: The other name.

0: It was a dame. She knew Mr. Pig, the only dame he ever went for.
1: Dame named what?
0: Rose. Rose Taylor. Let go of my arm.
1: The other name.
0: Kill me if I tell her.
1: I'll kill you if you don't.
0: The other name. Al Boston.
1: Al Boston.
0: Yeah, go. Let go.
1: Very well, my God. Rose Taylor and Al Boston.
0: I warned you, Saint. You ain't scoring against this team. You better get...
1: I heard you, McGarrett. Now, as my old grandmother used to say, out, bum, out.

0: I'm coming.
1: Do I know you?
2: Not yet, Rose.
3: Not ever.
2: Come now, Rose. Is it polite to shut the door on a man's toes? I give you my word I'm not a brush salesman. Why, I haven't got a brush to my name.
1: Then I'll give you one. Scram, mister. I don't like supers.
3: Stop pushing you.
1: All right, so you're in. So what do we do now, dance?
2: Yes, or sing, perhaps.
1: You couldn't buy a song from me.
2: Not even a little song? A man's name?
1: Who?
2: The man behind the men behind the guns, Rose. Mr. Important.
1: That's no small music, mister. That's the whole opera.
2: Are you afraid of him too, Rose?
1: In this town, the best way to stay healthy is to stay afraid. I'm scared of everyone, mister. I'm even scared of you.
2: Maybe I should have taken off the pumpkin head when Halloween was over, like the rest of the children.
1: You've got a bug buzzing inside you, mister. It's going to get you killed unless you stop it from asking the wrong kind of questions. What's your target, anyway?
2: My target? The electric chair. And I intend to dump my ammunition squarely in it. A man named John Daniels was killed by a man I'm going to meet very soon.
1: You're dead, mister. You're all dead. All that's needed to make it legal for the buzzards is for you to lie down. Oh, you're dead.
2: Well, as long as I don't know it, it won't hurt me.
1: You better go. If anyone knew I was within 10 yards of a guy as red-hot as you, mister, they'd burn me down, too. Please, go.
2: Where can I find the big shot?
1: I never heard tell of any big shot. You're barking up the wrong tombstone, mister.
2: You're a morbid little girl, aren't you?
1: Like I said, in this town, death is always looking in on you. Anyone you meet can be the butcher, even you. Now go, I'm scared. What if someone tailed you to me? What if... What's that?
3: Shh.
1: You were tailed. You must have got into the fire escape and...
3: Down, get down. Rose.
0: You were tailed. You...
3: Rose. Well...
2: Yes. Yes, I was tailed. Too bad you were the one who had to be tagged.

0: Mr. Templer. I'm glad you decided to visit the office of the district attorney voluntarily. It does save you the embarrassment of my picking you up, doesn't it?
1: Yes, Mr. Richards, but it also saves you the embarrassment of trying to pick me up. Why this sudden desire to entertain me, Mr. Richards?
0: I'm not entertaining you, Saint. I'm holding you for murder.
1: I repeat, why?
0: You were in the same room when Rose Taylor was killed.
1: Oh?
0: So the least I can do to uphold my oath of office, Mr. Templer, is to jug you. As, shall we say, a material witness?
1: It's nice material, Mr. Richards, but it makes a badly fitting suit.
0: Why was she killed?
1: Because she was one of the two people who knew the name of your local head crumbum.
0: She told you?
1: I wasn't given enough time to convince her that she should before someone decided it was the 4th of July. But there are other ways to search him out and make sure he keeps his date.
0: His date, Mr. Templer?
1: Yes, with the chair that men sit in only once. A certain John Daniels was a friend of mine from childhood. I was a pallbearer at his funeral, Mr. Richards.
0: And so?
1: The bullet in his back made his coffin awfully heavy. It got heavier in retrospect when I heard the district attorney had called the case closed.
0: I had to close it. I'd gone up every alley and they were all dead end. There were too many live cases that needed my staff's attention.
1: I know. So I'm playing it my way. I've gone up the same blind alleys in the past few days. Now I'm in an alley with a freeway at the end of it.
0: You mean you know who killed Daniel?
1: Yes. Mr. Number One, the big shot himself. Now all I have to do is learn his name.
0: Huh. Is that all?
1: And, of course, take him.
0: Yeah, I ought to lock you up for your own safety.
1: You should, but you won't. In fact, you can't.
0: No?
1: No. Because I took the liberty to do a little press agent.

0: What?
1: I told the newspapers that I'd be here both today to have a talk and tomorrow morning at 10 o'clock to deliver a murderer. The people in this town might not approve of your not giving me the chance.
0: All right. Until 10 tomorrow. I'll expect you, Mr. Templer, with or without your victim.
1: I'll be here.
0: I know you'll be here, Mr. Templer. The only question is, will you be here dead or alive?

0: Simon Templer?
1: Yes, I... Oh, you startled me. For a moment, I thought you were someone else.
0: Who, Mr. Templer?
1: Someone who couldn't possibly walk up to me on the street. Who are you?
0: Her sister.
1: Rose Taylor's sister?
0: The late Rose Taylor's sister, Mr. Templer. But does one call you saint?
1: It doesn't matter.
0: Why did you kill her?
1: There's only one possible answer to that. I didn't.
0: I don't believe you. No. Don't reach into that pocket, saint. Not unless you're completely bored with life.
1: Bored? Oh, on the contrary. So far, my life with you has been one continual round of excitement.
0: Next, I suppose, you'll suggest we fly away to the cosmos.
1: Oh, something like that. Only I had the bar up the street in mind as the place to fly away to.
0: I don't drink with people I don't trust. So let's fly my way. Come. And in case you're thinking of lingering, remember, I've got a hand on my pocketbook. And a finger that isn't convinced you didn't kill Rose.
1: I bet it's a 25 with a mother-of-pearl handle.
0: You win the bet. It's a small gun, but when the bullets hit, they feel big. Come.
1: Where are we going?
0: Someone wants to see you.
1: And you were delegated to haul me in, a mere girl with a mere 25.
0: I wasn't delegated, mister. I begged for the job.
1: I'm flattered.
0: Don't be. I begged for the job because I was hoping you'd try not to come. Rose was my only sister. Come on, come on.
1: One more question before I decide whether or not to be shot or hijacked. Whom are we calling on?
0: Al Boston. I'm his secretary. He wants to see you.
1: Rest your trigger finger, lady. That's exactly what I feel like doing, too.

0: somebody this faint. I had Jackie bring you over because I want to warn you to lay off, Saint.
1: The last time you warned me to lay off, Al, you wound up serving time.
0: Well, I've smartened up, Saint. I don't bite off more than I can swallow no longer. Now, what's making your ear itch?
1: Who's the big boss, Al?
0: For how much?
1: You mean you'll tell for money?
0: Can you think of a better thing to get paid off in? I told you, I've smartened up. I don't squeeze triggers for a living no more, Saint.
1: Oh, what type of wrongdoing do you specialize in now, Al?
0: I'm in charge of the big boss's books.
1: You mean there's penthouse and Cadillac money in that?
0: Well, that depends on how the books are kept, Saint. I've got a system. And the only guy knows who the big boy is. And I'm the only guy knows what his take is. He trusts me like a Siamese twin.
1: And you repay his trust by robbing him.
0: It's all in the racket. Like I've been telling you, I've smartened up. Nobody knows it, Saint, but your pal Daniels was here in town on my private invitation.
1: You mean you sent for the Treasury Department?
0: Sure. It's like this. The big boy pulls in 7 figures a year on his businesses. And naturally, he don't pay no taxes to Mr. Whiskers.
1: Oh, naturally.
0: There's a fortune to our uncle in back tax stuff. Only our uncle don't know he's got it coming. So I thought he should.
1: Out of patriotism, of course.
0: Yeah, out of patriotism. They always treated me so nice in Leavenworth. Out of patriotism and 10%, Saint.
1: 10%?
0: Yeah. That's what Uncle Sammy's kept me in for helping to catch a tax dodger. Trouble was, the boss got wise to what Daniels was up to and gave him one through the lungs.
1: Well, how fortunate he didn't get wise to you, Al.
0: Yeah. But I've smartened up, Saint. I've smartened up.
2: The coffee's just came, Al. Feels like ledgers.
0: Oh, yeah, I've been expecting that, Jackie. I better get into these books right away.
2: I'm going out. Goodbye, Al.
0: Goodbye.
1: Another set of books to juggle, Al?
0: Yeah, from one of the joints. I better open this up and see which one.
3: Al, stop it! Get down! Al! Al!
0: Oh. Like I told you, Saint. I've smartened up.
1: Yes. You've smartened up, Al. But I'm afraid someone else is just a little smarter.
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2: Another bourbon old-fashioned, please.
1: How many do you think it'll take to drown out the explosion in your ear, Jackie?
2: Well, you followed me, Snicker. I was afraid you might.
1: Little girls who don't want to be followed shouldn't wear Chanel No. 5 and strapless evening gowns, and particularly the latter. And they shouldn't carry bombs around, either.
2: You can't pin that on me.
1: As long as you're wearing that particular evening gown, I'm inclined to believe you. But you did serve up the bomb, didn't you?
2: Books. I didn't know the bomb was there. Tell me, Al, is he...
1: Yes, Mr. Boston is deader than the city he named himself after. There'll be others unless you...
2: I know all the answers to that one. And even if I did...
1: You wouldn't tell me.
5: How right you are. I'm too young to die like Rose did. I'm not in any racket. I don't know it.
1: It's amazing how few people in this town admit to knowing anything. Must be graft in the public school system.
5: No. Fear. The nervous system. The only thing people in this town aren't afraid of is getting arrested.
1: There have been cities like this before, Jackie. And in 9 cases out of 10, when the local Mussolini was eliminated, the lesser rat scampered off the ship.
5: That's a big hunk you've bitten off of yourself, Robin Hood. I wonder if you can swallow through. Goodbye.
1: You're leaving? And I was beginning to enjoy our conversation. Also the Chanel No. 5 and everything else.
5: I noticed you were enjoying yourself. Pleasant memories.
1: Where are you going?
5: I'm going to find a safety zone. I'm leaving town. Don't be surprised if you get a postcard with a picture of the Arch of Triumph.
1: Goodbye, Jackie. And good luck.
5: You're the one who needs the luck. I hope you're getting... Rose was a good kid.
1: I'll get him.
5: She was a good kid.
1: And thanks for the nice fat tip.
5: Tip? I don't know what you're talking about.

0: Well, Mr. Templer, how convenient of the newspaper to keep its reference files open at night.
1: Are you a professional busybody, or have you an axe to grind, too?
0: Oh, dear me, I'm not a busybody, Mr. Templer, nor do I have an axe to grind. Merely a gun to shoot, Mr. Templer.
1: You know, someday, somewhere, a man will come up to me on a dark street and merely ask me for a light.
0: I doubt it. I'm afraid your saintly stay in this world of tears and chaos is drawing to its close, Mr. Templer. This time you've poked up the wrong fire. You seem nervous, Mr. Templer.
1: Who are you?
0: Does it matter? We'll be acquainted such a short time.
1: Well, I'd just like to know who it is that I am to come back and haunt.
0: Very well. I am known to the exceedingly few who know me as the Professor.
1: The Professor? I've had guns pulled on me by cops, cranks, crooks, and coroners, but I believe you're the very first professor.
0: I don't mean to disillusion you, Mr. Templer, but I was merely an assistant professor.
1: Oh, I'm still impressed.
0: If you don't mind, the car's over there.
1: After you, Professor.
0: Please, no jokes. I assure you this is a most serious matter. Come. Here we are. You will get in, please.
1: Oh, after you. Oh, no, I forgot. You're not in much of a mood for joking, are you?
0: No. Not unless the joke is mine. Like this one.
2: Oh. You hit him just a little harder, boys. You could have saved yourself some bullets.
0: I pay you to drive the car, Stephen, not to offer suggestions.
2: Okay, boys. Where through the country?
0: First, we'll go to the place, Stephen. There are some questions I want Mr. Templer to answer. Questions that may require a soundproof room.

0: Wake up, Mr. Templer.
1: Oh, so there really is someone like you. I didn't think I deserved that bad a dream.
0: Bloody but unbowed, eh, Mr. Templer? For a moment, I was afraid I might have been a trifle too energetic on your skull.
1: I hate to boast, Professor, but my skull's been creased before by experts. In fact, it has more treads in it than Goodrich puts in his tires.
0: Still fond of your little jokes, I see. How unfortunate they must be wasted on me. You see, I'm a humorless man.
1: So I've noticed.
0: I brought you here to ask you some questions, Mr. Templar.
1: You should have warned me, Professor. I'm afraid I didn't come prepared for a quiz.
0: I have various means of preparing you, Mr. Templar. So to begin, to whom did you describe your suspicions concerning a certain man's identity?
1: A certain man? You wouldn't be meaning the big man, would you? The head rat?
0: I have reason to believe you know who he is. Whom have you confided in?
1: Not prepared, Professor.
2: Oh.
0: Shall we try the question once again?
1: Yes, but something tells me you'll never pay me the $64.
0: Oh. I can't tell you how impatient I am for your answer, Mr. Templar. You see, after you've finished talking, I have other things planned for you.
1: How nice of you to take me, a mere stranger, in tow like this. I must remember to return all your courtesies when you untie me.
0: Oh. Talk!
1: Certainly. But to the district attorney.
0: Yes, I read about your boast to emulate the Northwest Mounted by bringing in your man to the district attorney. A pity you won't keep the tape. What is it, Stephen?
3: I thought you might be wanting me for something, boss.
0: No, Stephen. When I want you... Stephen! The door! How many times must I tell you to keep it closed? You fool! You know how I feel about an open door.
3: But no bugs came in, boss. There practically ain't any this time of the year anyway.
0: You tell me, a former professor of entomology?
1: Assistant professor.
0: Please, Stephen! Leave at once before I do something we'll both be sorry for.
3: Okay, boss, okay.
0: Fool!
1: You know, it took me a little time to catch on to your particular type of insanity, Professor, but I see it all now.
0: Do you, Mr. Templar?
1: A professor of entomology, eh? The study of insects. And you studied them so hard, Professor, you're cracked.
0: Silence!
1: You're not in the classroom now with your students and your specimen bottles, Professor. You're in the big leagues now, in the World Series, Professor. You got to know everything there was to know about insects, didn't you? You knew them so well, you became afraid of them.
0: Shut up!
1: It is something to get afraid of when you turn your imagination loose on the subject, Professor. When you consider how many millions of insects there are for each human being.
0: Stop it! I said stop it!
1: There's a fly on your sleeve,
0: no.
1: Professor.
0: Stop it!
1: And I think I just saw a mosquito.
0: I said stop it!
1: Look, a moth!
0: No! No, stop it!
1: Look over there!
0: Stop!
1: Crickets, Professor!
0: Locusts!
1: Locusts! Spiders! Spiders! You have to untie me if you want me to help you. You'll have to, Professor. Grasshoppers over there, Professor. And there's a centipede.
0: Ah,
1: rope, Professor, rope.
0: Yes. Yes, I'll tie you. Oh, help me. Help me.
1: Yeah.
0: There. Now you can save me. Oh, please. Please help me.
1: Certainly, the first thing to do is to get all these crawling, sliding things out of your mind.
0: Oh,
1: that's easy. All you have to do is relax. Looks like I'll be able to keep my date with the district attorney after all, Professor. My old grandmother used to say, net to you.

0: So you kept your word, Mr. Templer. You're here. And alive.
1: Yes, I'm here. Despite the obstacle course of desperadoes I've run through since our last little talk, Mr. Richards.
0: I'm sorry to say I don't see you a prisoner, Mr. Templer. As I recall, you were to dish up the head crumb bum. I suppose you couldn't bring him in.
1: No, I couldn't bring him in. You see, he already was in.
2: I beg your pardon?
1: Don't beg my pardon, Richard. It's the governor's pardon you want. You know, I don't think you'll get it.
0: Are you crazy?
1: No, just slow-witted, it seems. Being a district attorney is a wonderful cover-up for a crumb bum, isn't it, Richard?
0: You're insane.
1: Am I?
0: You sound insane, Mr. Templer. Rushing in here, threatening to kill me, calling me a crook and demanding money.
1: Oh, I see.
0: Of course, I'd be perfectly willing to forget all of these things. And the various other offenses I find it so cozy to dream up. If you'll just quietly leave town and pretend you were never here.
1: You mean just force from my memory some of the happiest moments of my life, Mr. District Attorney? Oh, no, you're asking too much.
0: Then it looks as though we've reached a stalemate, Templar. Unless, of course, one of us chooses to get violent.
1: Once I catch a murderer, Mr. Richards, I leave all further violence to the state executioner.
0: Once you catch him, Templar. Right now you seem to be in the disturbing position of the hunter who caught a tiger by the tail. Put up your hands.
1: Huh? Oh, you mean over my head? Your bug-crazy professor made me keep them at my side.
0: Templar, who gave me away?
1: It was a remark I heard, Mr. Richards. I was told that the only thing in this town people aren't afraid of is getting arrested.
0: So?
1: So I checked Mr. District Attorney's record in the newspaper files. You have an abominable batting average, Richards. People, your people, were literally getting away with murder.
0: Yeah. How clever of you to notice.
1: You controlled the gang because you could set them free, and so you also controlled the racket.
0: I know, but you still have to prove your story, Mr. Templer.
1: Oh, it's already done. I took the trouble to switch on your intercom, Richards. I'm afraid our conversation wasn't very private.
0: Why, you...
1: And now, Mr. Richards, our personal business. Before the police get here...
0: Keep your hands up high.
1: Certainly. Is this high enough? Or shall I raise them higher so I can reach this chandelier? No! Have a nice nap, Mr. Richards. I'm sorry I tore up your chandelier, but my old grandmother always taught me to put out the lights before going to sleep.

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1: Ladies and gentlemen, it was Robert Blair in the 18th century who best expressed the fate of our greedy Mr. Richards when he wrote these words. O cursed lust of gold, when for thy sake the fool throws up his interest in both worlds, he's lost in this, condemned in that to come. I sincerely hope you enjoyed tonight's show and will be with us again next week for another adventure of the saint. Good night.
0: Tonight's story of the saint was written by Michael Cramoy. Music was composed and conducted by Bill Fontaine. Vincent Price is appearing by courtesy of Universal International Pictures, producers of Ride the Pink Horse. Stay tuned in now for The Whistler, which follows immediately over most of these stations. And join us again next week at the same time for another adventure of The Saint, the Robin Hood of modern crime, brought to you by Trim Hair Tonic.
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1: All aboard for the transcribed premiere production, The Cruise of the Paul Parrot. And what a cruise it is. So much has happened of late, it's difficult to enumerate all the exciting adventures which have befallen Captain Dalton, our young friend Sue Grange and Johnny Robbins, and all the rest of the crew of the Paul Parrot. We do know that just recently, good old Dickon, the one-legged sailor, evened the score with the giant blue whale, which many years ago was responsible for Dickon's losing his leg. The crew had no sooner made the dead whale fast alongside ship and off to further adventures when Captain Dalton ordered full sail to the volcanic island of Galto. Anchoring just off the island, a party including Captain Dalton, Ezra Grange, Johnny, and Sue is nearing land in one of the whale boats. Dickon, the one-legged sailor, and most of the crew are already ashore. First Mate Wainwright and one of the crew have remained on board the Paul Parrot. Somewhere on this island of Galto, Ezra Grange hopes to find the vast treasure which rightfully belongs to him and Johnny Robbins. Oh, yes, Paul Parrot himself, the ship's mascot, seems to be the most excited of all as the boat nears land.
2: Land it is, Polly. Galto Island and perhaps the lost treasure.
3: Make her fast, me hearty.
4: Right you are, Polly. Make her fast, man. Ready for a landing.
2: And who knows, if this map we have is correct, the riches there may be in store for us.
5: Oh, Mr. Grange, I hope the map is correct and we find what we came for.
6: I'm sure we'll find it, Johnny.
4: All right, all of you, jump out. The boat's beached safely. You first, Sue.
6: Here I come. Oh, there.
4: Now, Mr. Grange. Now, Johnny, come along, lad. Men, you'd better haul the boat farther up the beach. No use taking any chance of the tide coming in.
7: Aye, aye, sir. Ahoy, Captain Dalton.
8: Ahoy. Shiver me rigging. There's skullduggery afoot, Captain.
3: Our pony, mateys.
4: Now what's wrong, Dickon? Who's causing trouble now?
8: It's no who, Captain. It's an it.
2: What are you talking about, man? Calm yourself.
8: It's old Smoky Mouth, Mr. Grange. The worst volcano in these here parts. I've seen her on many a cruise.
6: Do you think it's dangerous on this island, Dickon?
8: Strike me pink, I do, miss.
4: Don't get excited, Dickon. Old Smoky Mouth's much the same as other volcanoes in these islands. That smoke you see coming out of its mouth is almost constant. Been simmering like that for years, I suppose.
5: But aren't volcanoes dangerous when they smoke?
4: Not always. The ones that smoke all the time are not necessarily the most active or dangerous.
6: But Smoky Mouth is such a large volcano. I'll bet it's the largest in the world.
4: Oh, no, far from it. This one isn't half the size of the volcano of Fujiyama. Over 12,000 feet high she is, with a crater 500 feet deep. And if you walked around her mouth, you'd be walking 2.5 miles.
8: Aye, you're right there, Captain Dalton. I saw her with my own eyes, I did. When I was a lad, I shipped around the Horn, bound for the Orient. And when you get there, you can see old Fujiyama for miles, you can, sir.
6: Oh, I like this. It's the first time I've ever seen a real volcano.
2: Well, they're nice to look at from a distance. But I only hope we won't have to get too close to it, searching for the minerals.
8: Aye, sir. But it ain't the smoke that I'm worried about.
4: What then, Dickon?
8: A short while ago, before you landed, some of the men and myself went closer to old Smoky Mouth to see what we could see.
5: Did you see anything, Dickon?
8: It worried what we saw that struck us queer, lad. Blow me down, Captain, if what we heard.
2: Well, out with it, man. What did you hear?
8: As I was saying, sir, we got close to old Smoky Mouth. It looked peaceful enough, all right. But as we neared it, blow me down, as if it were a warning to us we wasn't wanted on the island. She started a rumbling that would have capsized a hook twice the size of the Paul Parrot.
6: That must have been the funny sound we heard when we were leaving the ship.
5: Yes, Sue. I heard it, too.
4: We were so busy making ready to heave to, I suppose I heard it, but paid no attention.
8: Captain, Captain, there it goes again, sir. I don't like the looks of it.
2: Nor do I, Dickon.
5: But you can't turn back now, Mr. Grange. That old Smoky Mouth doesn't frighten me.
6: Nor me, Ezra. I feel a lot safer with that volcano there than I did when that mean old Testy was running loose.
4: Aye, but he was a man, lass, and against any man there's chance for protection. Not so against an angry volcano once it starts on a rampage.
8: Right you are there, Captain Dalton. Well, I'll go again, any man before the mast. But Smoky Mouth here, once he went on a spree, it'd be too much for even old Dickon to manage.
2: What do you think, Captain Dalton?
4: Well, sir, there's no telling. We may be lucky and find out what we're after, and all of us back on shipboard with the bow pointed for home, long before Smoky Mouth starts any trouble. If we're careful, it's worth a chance. It'll be a shame to come all this way only to turn back. But the treasure's yours and Johnny's here, and it's up to you. Say the word and we turn back. Say ahead, and ahead it'll be.
6: I say ahead, Ezra.
2: And you, Johnny, what do you say?
5: Ahead it is, sir.
4: You're a brave pair, Sue and Johnny. Mr. Grange?
2: Ahead it'll be, then, Captain Dalton.
4: Well, Mr. Grange and the men here will come with me. We'll join the other men up ahead. You, Dickon, stay behind with Sue and Johnny.
5: But, sir, I'd like to come along if I may.
6: And so would I. We're not going to stay behind.
4: Now, listen, you two hearties. It's better this way. We may want a signal to you. You can make the second trip with us.
2: Yes, now do as Captain Dalton says. He's in complete charge from now on, as I told him on the boat.
4: Thank you, Mr. Grange. We won't be long.
8: Blast me topsails. In all the excitement, I almost forgot about those two lovers, Altesti and Red Mulhooly.
5: Well, they're still chained up in the hold. I don't think they'll be able to get away real soon.
6: Mr. Wainwright and one of the men stayed on board to make sure of that.
8: Aye, but just the same, I'd feel a lot better when we drop them off at port where they get their just dues. If it was left to me, I'd like to do like the pirates do. I'd make the lovers walk the plank.
3: Ah, yo-ho-ho ho, and a bottle of rum. Walk the plank, you lovers.
8: You see me, Artie? Old Polly knows what to do with him.
5: I'll bet Altesti and Red Mulhooly are sorry they ever tried to steal Mr. Grange's map of the treasure.
6: Yes. I wonder what they're thinking about now that they know they can't get away.
9: And I can thank you, Altesti, for the fix we're in.
10: All your talk, Senor Mulhooly. For someday we may not be in chains such as these, and I do not soon forget such insults.
9: Ah, you can't scare me, Altesti. I wish I'd never seen your dirty face. Eh? I was locked up in a land break, I'd know how to get out. But here, halfway in the middle of the ocean, well, it's the first time I've ever been in a seagoing jail. I ain't just figured out how to break them.
10: All of which reminds me, amigo mio, we should forget our quarrel. Perhaps we could devise some plan to make our escape.
9: Yeah, I guess you're right, Altesti.
10: Then, senor, we are friends once more?
9: I guess so, only...
10: Only that there is still one chance that we may gain what we are after.
9: What do you mean, Altesti?
10: Justice, amigo. This morning, when the stupid sailor they call Dickon brought us our food, he began his boasting again.
9: Yeah, blast these ornery hide. If I could get my hands on that salt,
10: one moment, my friend. You may yet have the opportunity.
9: What do you mean?
10: Justice, from what he said this morning, I would say that we are anchored just off the island which holds the treasure according to the map I tried to get from Senor Grange.
9: So.
10: So that means that the ship will be here for some time. Dickon made the mistake of telling me that it would be useless to try to escape. For they have left First Mate Wainwright and one man to guard us, while the others went ashore.
9: And that means if we can get away from these chains we're in, we'll have a good chance to overpower Wainwright and the other sailor on deck and make our getaway. But...
10: But what, senor?
9: Where'd we go if we did get away?
10: To the island, of course, stupid one. Where, after all, we may be able to get hold of the treasure that Grange and the rest of them are after.
9: Say, that's right. Maybe we could. But what then? We can't get back to the mainland in a whaleboat.
10: My friend, once we are in control of the treasure, it will be an easy matter to bring the crew to our side. We could leave Grange and his friends to rot on the island.
9: Say, maybe we could do that, Altesti. Maybe we could do that.
10: Now, here's what we do. These chains that hold us are old and rusty. A few blows with something heavy would break them loose.
9: Yeah, if I could only find... Wait a minute, Altesti. Look over there with that whale log cask. A loose iron brace.
10: Ah, I see it, my friend. If you can only reach it.
9: I'll see. Maybe I can stretch out with my feet and move it over this way.
10: Ah, that is it, senor. One more inch and you have it.
9: I got it. Now I can move it over near us.
10: Ah. Nice work, amigo mio. Now, first, before we try to free ourselves, we must plan our attack upon the two sailors so that we will not fail.
9: Yeah, that's right. We can't fail, Altesti.
10: Now, here is what we do, Senor Red. The two men who are above, watching that we do not escape.
11: Jameson! Jameson!
12: Aye, aye, Mr. Wainwright. Be right there.
11: Jameson, you think it about time to take a look at the two rats we have in chains below?
12: Rats they are, sir. I'll go and have a look, but I don't think they'll be able to cause any more trouble. That last run-in they had with the captain took all the fight out of them.
10: Ah, so we are rats, eh? Perhaps we are, but smart ones, eh?
11: Altesti, how did you two lovers get loose?
10: Perhaps in due time we will find out. In the meantime, Senor Wainwright and you two, sailor, I would advise you not to try anything you'd be sorry for. You see, I have this gun, which Senor Grange was good enough to leave in his cabin, pointed straight at your arm.
9: Ah, finish the buzzards off now, Altesti. That'll be two less we have to worry about.
10: In due time, friend Red, all in due time. You must control your bloodthirsty impulses.
9: I must do what?
10: Oh, never mind, senor. Those ropes lying on the deck, you see them?
9: Yeah, I see them.
10: Get them, then tie these two gentlemen very securely.
11: You'll never get away with this, you scum. Captain Dalton will swing you both from the yardarm of the Paul Pearl and let the sharks nibble your black hearts out.
10: I think not, my friend. Red, tie them tightly.
9: Yeah, that's what I'm doing. The sailor's tied up, so he'll not get away. Now I'll take out Wainwright here. But I'd much rather cut his heart out.
10: Senor Red, remember what I said. Hurry, we have much to do before we finish.
9: Nah, they're both tied up. Take out your swab, Wainwright.
10: Mulhooly, what did I tell you?
9: Oh, I couldn't resist laying the swab low. He made a bad mistake when he called us rats.
10: It seems he made the mistake when he called me rats, Senor Red. but I believe he was correct about you.
9: What do you mean by that, Altesti?
10: I mean this, my friend Red. Remember when we were below in chains, you referred to me as Dirty Face. And if you remember further, my friend, I said I would not soon forget your insult.
9: But, Altesti, we said we'd forget our quarrel.
10: Yeah, I said we'd forget our quarrel, but I did not say I would forget your insult.
9: What you gonna do?
10: A few moments ago, you mentioned cutting someone's heart out. That gives Altesti a fine idea. But it will be your art that is cut out, if any.
9: You can't do this, Altesti. You need me to help you get the treasure from Grange and Captain Dalton.
10: No, no, Signore, I think not. Your clumsiness would be but in the way. You have blundered enough already. I do not intend taking any more chances with your arm.
9: Keep away from me, Altesti. With that gun, keep away, I say.
10: A gun I do not intend to use on you, Signore, but this knife. Ah, that is different. So, Dirty Face, eh?
9: Yes, keep your distance, you swab. I should have known you'd try something like this. Get back now, or I'll throw this belaying pin. Will you ask for it?
10: Ah, you missed me, senor. Now it is my turn to throw, and I will not miss. In one moment, dog, this knife will pierce your arm.
9: I thought you had me that time, but my senor dirty face, you missed too. Now I'm going to break you with my bare hands.
13: Let go of me, dog.
9: Yeah, I'll let go of you. Over the rail of this boat, Mr. Dirty Face. I got you now. But look first. Look over the side of the boat. Do you see those fins upon the surface of the water?
10: Fins.
9: Sharks. Yeah, sharks. And here goes some food for them. They look kind of hungry to me.
13: Oh, senor, my friend, you can't do that to me.
9: I can't, eh? Watch me.
1: So, that's the end of the troublemaker Altesti. But what about Red Mulhooly? What will his next step be? And that volcano, Smoky Mouth. Will Ezra Grange, Captain Dalton, Sue, and Johnny find the mineral treasure before Smoky Mouth erupts, or before they have more trouble with Red Mulhooly? We hope so. But we'll have to follow the transcribed adventures of the crews of the Paul Parrot very closely to find out all these things. Be sure to listen to the further adventures in the search for the vast mineral treasure on the island of Galto with Captain Dalton, Ezra Grange, Sue, Johnny, Dickon, and all the rest as we unfold the tale of the crews of the Paul Parrot. Your Paul Parrot announcer is Dave Ward.
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0: And now for the adventures of the great Gildersleeve.
1: Yes, and now I'll check the grocery bill. 9 and 9 is 18, and 8 is 26. And 7 is, 33, and 5 is,
2: What are you doing, Uncle
1: 33
2: Moore?
1: And, now I've lost my place.
2: Sorry I disturbed you.
1: Yeah, that's all right, Marjorie. I was just checking your household expenses. Part of my job is guardian for you and Leroy, you know.
2: But we never had any trouble with little things like that before.
1: We never had to count a Judge Hooker before either. Why, that dyspeptic little judicial blunder.
2: Oh, now, Uncle Moore. I'll let you get on with your work.
1: Yes. Guess I'll have to start all over again. 9 and 9 is 18, and 8 is 28, 26, and 7 is...
3: Excuse me, Mr. Gildersleeve. Ham or beef?
1: And 7... Lost it again. Ham or beef what?
3: Filling.
1: What filling?
3: Sandwich filling.
1: What sandwich?
3: That's what I want to know. Ham or beef?
1: Cheese.
3: Yes, sir.
1: Yes. 9 and a cheese sandwich is 18, and... 26. Well, I got it right the first time. And 7 is...
4: Lord, supposing I could buy a swell airplane motor cheap, what would you say?
1: 9 and 9 is 18. Where am I? Oh, back at the bottom again.
4: But I can, Uncle Mort. I can buy a practically brand new Bumblebee plane motor for $19 from Piggy Banks.
1: What are Piggy Banks?
4: They aren't anything. He's my pal.
1: Ew.
4: And this engine is such a bargain, I'm ashamed to buy it for that price.
1: You needn't be ashamed, Leroy. You're not going to buy it.
4: But Uncle Mort...
1: Young man, you're far too young to take up flying.
4: But this is a miniature plane motor. It fits right in my model super duper swooper.
1: You... a model plane. Well, I forgot you were a flying bug.
4: That's a good one, Uncle Mort.
1: Yeah.
4: How's about that $19?
1: Yeah. Hold on, Leroy. $19 is a lot of money.
4: Oh, not for this motor, Unc. Piggy never part with it except his plane made an emergency landing into his pop store window.
1: And he wants $19 for the motor?
4: No, he wants $19 for a new window.
1: Yeah.
4: Can I have the dough, Uncle Mort?
1: Well, I'm afraid not, Leroy. That's quite a large sum. And you know I've got to account to Judge Hooker for every penny you children spend.
4: Oh, why can't he keep his nose out of our business?
1: But that is his business, Leroy, sticking his nose into other people's. And he's got plenty of equipment for the job, too.
4: Oh, but gee whiz, Uncle Mort. I bet you had a model airplane motor when you were my age.
1: When I was your age, my boy, there were no airplanes. Everybody thought the Wright brothers were wrong.
4: Well, I bet you had some hobby.
1: Let me see. What did I have? Oh, yes, I had dynamite.
4: Dynamite?
1: Yes, dynamite was the name of my Shetland pony.
4: Oh.
1: He was my hobby, that little horse. I can see him now, bless his shaggy coat.
4: Well, if you could have a big horse, Unc, why can't I have a little motor?
1: Because I earned the money to buy dynamite, my boy.
4: You earned 19 bucks? How'd you do it, huh?
1: Well, selling lobsters. I lived on the East Coast when I was a lad, and I got my spending money out of a string of lobster pots.
4: I never knew lobsters grew in pots.
1: Yes, they don't grow there, Leroy. That's how you catch them. I can still remember how hard it was in the winter. Getting up before dawn, rowing 5 miles, sometimes in a biting gale, just to tend my pots. Rowing back to market with my boat full of lobsters and my hands full of blisters, then walking 5 miles to school. Yes. It's wonderful to think what you'll do when you're young and you want a pony.
4: Say, whatever became of that pony?
1: Well, I took dynamite to school one day and he bit the teacher. We didn't have school for a month.
4: Gee, instead of a motor, maybe I should get a pony.
1: Yeah?
4: No, I guess not. I'll stick to aviation. There's more of a future in that.
1: Yes. But, Leroy, I said I wasn't going to give you the money.
4: Oh, that's all right, Uncle Mort. I'm going to earn it, just like you did.
1: A splendid idea. It'll help build your character, like it did mine. How are you going to do it?
4: Oh, all I got to do is find a job and earn $19. Then would you let me buy Piggy's Bumblebee engine?
1: I'll do better than that, my boy. Seeing that you're so ambitious, I'll advance you the money out of my own pocket.
4: You will?
1: Yes, and you can pay me back as you earn it.
4: Oh, gee, Uncle Mort. You've got a heart as big as your... As big as you are, Uncle Mort. And don't worry about me paying you back. I'll get a job in no time.
1: Yeah.
4: And can I have the $19 now, Uncle Mort?
1: Now?
4: Yeah, Piggy's here with me. He can't go home until he gets the money.
1: Oh, yes, I see. Well, here you are. 10, 15, 17, 18, 19.
4: Oh, thanks.
1: Yeah.
4: Hey, Piggy, it's a deal. Here's the dough.
1: Yeah. Youth with its trivial problems. I wonder what kind of a job that boy will get.
4: Need a boy? Oh, you don't. Need a boy? Oh, you don't.
5: we have a morning paper route open. Got a bike?
4: Sure. When do I start?
5: 5:00 tomorrow morning. Now, this is no cinch job, young man. You've got to deliver those papers every morning, rain or shine. Now, do you think you can swing it?
4: Oh, sure. I'm awfully reliable, mister. I take after my uncle. He used to get up every morning and row 5 miles into the teeth of a gale and then row 5 miles back.
5: Oh, delivering papers?
4: No, lobsters.
5: Yeah. Well, I guess you'll do. What's your name and address, young man?
4: Leroy Forrester, 747 Parkside Avenue.
5: Okay, Leroy. Now advance and take the early bird's pledge. Neither snow nor rain, nor hail nor flood shall stop the carriers of the Summerfield Indicator Vindicator from delivering their papers and collecting at the end of the month.
4: I do.
5: Good. Now wear this pin, your badge of honor as an early bird, and may its luster never be tarnished.
4: No, sir.
5: And remember, for every paper that isn't delivered before 7 a.m., you'll be Dr. Nichols.

0: Leroy isn't usually late for dinner, is he, Bertie?
1: No, ma'am. Dinner's usually late for him.
2: Have you tried phoning any place?
0: I don't know where.
2: Well, how about this young friend of his, Porky Pine? No, Hogface something or other. Oh, yes, Piggy Banks. What's his phone number? Let's call him, huh?
3: I got a job.
2: Well, congratulations, my boy.
1: What you doing getting jobs at supper time?
2: Yeah.
0: What kind of a job is it, Leroy?
3: Delivering a paper route for the Indicator Vindicator.
2: Well, isn't that peachy? Indicator Vindicator, huh?
3: Yeah.
2: When do you start?
3: Tomorrow morning at 5:00.
0: 5 a.m?
2: Did he say 5?
1: You hear what the boy say.
2: Yeah,
3: that means I gotta get up at 4.
0: Oh, Leroy, you can't get up that early.
3: Oh, yes, I can. I'll set all the alarm clocks in the house.
2: Oh, and Leroy, I'm afraid you're a little too young for that sort of thing. Maybe next year.
3: Oh, but you had a much tougher job, won't you, Tony?
0: But Uncle's a big man.
2: Yeah.
3: Well, he wasn't a man then. He wasn't even an uncle. You promised me I could do this. Uncle Mort, you promised me I could do it, and I promised the circulation manager. How'd it look if we both broke our promises?
1: It looked better than getting up in the middle of the night.
2: I agree with you. This puts me in rather a bad spot, Leroy. What would Judge Hooker say about this?
3: That is building my character.
2: Well,
3: now, I'd better go to bed if I'm going to get up at 4:00.
0: But you haven't had dinner yet.
3: Okay, then, let's eat. What's delaying dinner, Bertie?
1: What's delaying, he said. Look here, you Leroy. We got ham for dinner, and whilst waiting for you, I frizzled it, deep frizzled it, and refrizzled it until it's frazzled.

0: You dressed already, Leroy?
1: Yep, up bright and early, Bertie.
2: Hello, Bertie. Good morning, Leroy. Oh, don't look at me. I haven't had time to put on my makeup. I'm a sight.
3: Gee, sis, I never knew you looked like that. I like you better without makeup.
0: Looks like a skinned rabbit to me.
2: Stop. Have you had anything to eat, Leroy?
3: Oh, yeah, I fixed myself a swell breakfast.
2: What did you have?
3: A ketchup sandwich and a peanut bar.
0: Land of Goshen, boy, that ain't no breakfast. I'm going to fix you some pancakes.
2: What was that?
3: Oh, just a little drizzle.
2: A little drizzle? Why, Leroy, it's coming down in buckets.
3: Where?
2: Why, look at that street. It's flooded. Why, the water's running over the curb. You can't go out in weather like this.
3: Oh, yes, I can. Neither snow nor rain nor hail nor flood shall stop the carriers of the Indicator Vindicator. I do.
2: You don't. Not this morning.
3: Aw, gee, Marge, I got my rubber boots and my slicker and my rain cap out in the hall, and I'll be riding my bike.
2: You're not going out in that rain.
3: Oh, shucks, this is nothing to what Uncle Mort had to face when he was a boy. He used to row 5 miles out to sea in a lobster pot.
2: I don't care if he... Oh, Uncle Mort. Well, he could take out the car and drive you around. I'm going to wake him up right now.
3: Oh, gee whiz. Who ever heard of a guy's uncle driving him around a paper route?
2: Oh, Uncle Throckmorton.
4: That's very good, Judge Hooker.
2: Uncle Mort?
4: Yeah. Giddy up, dynamite.
2: Uncle Mort, wake up. Wake up, Uncle Mort.
4: Who's that?
2: It's me, Marjorie.
4: Marjorie who? Oh, Marjorie you. Yeah. Good night, Marjorie.
2: No. Wake up, Uncle.
4: What's the matter? Fire?
2: No, rain. Coming down in torrents, Uncle Mort.
4: It is, huh?
2: Yes.
4: Well, don't try to stop it.
2: No, no, no, Uncle Mort, you've got to get up.
4: Yes, that's nice.
2: Leroy insists on starting his job this morning, and you've got to help him.
4: Yes, a very good point.
2: You must get the car out and drive him all over his paper route.
4: Yes, to build his character. What? I do?
2: Yes. Now put on some clothes and come into the kitchen. Bertie's fixing some coffee.
4: But coffee will keep me awake.
2: Hurry now, Uncle Mort.
4: Yes, all right. Where's the light? Oh!
2: What's wrong?
4: I burned myself. That bulb is still hot.
2: Why, Uncle Mort, what time did you get to bed?
4: Well, I was reading a detective novel. It must have been about 3:30. What time is it now?
2: 4.
4: Oh, my...
2: Won't you go back to sleep? Leroy's waiting for you in the kitchen.
4: Yes, bright boy.
0: But if people don't get the papers, Leroy, they'll understand it. Caught us on account of the rain.
2: Bertie's right, Leroy.
3: No, no, look. I got almost 100 customers. And if I don't deliver 100 papers, I get docked a nickel apiece. That's $5.
2: You do?
3: Yeah, and suppose it rains steady for a week. Then I'll owe the company $35. Why, at that rate, it'll cost me $150 a month just not to deliver papers. I can't afford it.
2: Uncle Mort has very kindly consented to drive you around, Leroy.
3: Oh, gee, you shouldn't have disturbed him. He had it tough enough when he was a kid. He's entitled to some rest now.
4: Coffee!
0: Here you is, Mr. Gilsey.
4: Thanks. Somebody hold the saucer. I think I can handle the cup.
3: Uncle Mort, but we'll have to hurry.
4: Hurry? Where are we going?
2: You're driving Leroy around his paper route, Uncle Mort, because of the rain.
0: You better put on something warmer than that bathrobe and them pajamas. You know summer's all over.
3: He won't have to get out of the car. Here's your overcoat, Uncle. That's all you'll need.
4: Yes, thank you.
3: There, we're all set. Now let's go.
4: Okay. Which way's the door?
2: Right through here.
4: Yes. Oh, it's raining. What am I doing out in the rain?
3: You're going to help me deliver my papers.
4: Papers? What papers?
3: The man said they'd leave the bundle right here on the porch.
4: Where? I can't see any... Oh!
3: Hey, Uncle Mort!
4: What?
3: They left the papers all right.
4: Yeah!

0: in the name of Pulitzer did they give you a newspaper route at the other end of town, Leroy?
1: That was the only one open, Unc. Say, I bet this reminds you of the good old days.
0: What good old days?
1: You know, when you went out to the sea lobster potting.
0: Yeah. By George, I wish I'd never brought those lobsters up. How much farther is it, Leroy?
1: Oh, just a block or two. Oh, no, stop right here.
0: Yeah.
1: Hey, here's my first customer. The Taj Mahal Bungalow Court. You just wait here while I deliver four papers.
0: Yes. Better turn on the radio or I'll fall asleep.
2: And so, if you're troubled with insomnia, why don't you trot right down to your nearest open all-night drugstore and purchase a can of Dr. Dollop's delicious Dream Drops?
0: Is that so?
2: Yes. And tell the druggist that Bert, the night clerk, sent you.
0: Yes.
2: And after you've taken a dozen drops, you'll doze into a delightful delirium from...
0: That guy would put an owl to sleep.
1: Okay, Uncle Mort. Drive straight ahead to the next corner.
0: Yeah.
1: Now turn right.
0: Right.
1: Oh, careful of that milk wagon, Uncle Mort.
0: What milk wagon? I don't... Oh!
3: Oh! Oh!
0: Yeah, whoa.
3: Hey, you! What you mean, running into my wagon?
0: What are you doing in the middle of the road?
3: I parked against the curb, you big chowderhead.
0: Oh! Now, see here, don't you talk to me that way, or I'll pasteurize you, you little half-pint peddler.
1: Look out, Uncle Mort, he ain't so little.
0: He ain't? I mean, he isn't? Oh, well, he can't frighten me.
3: I got a good notion to report you to the police. Skidding around that corner and smacking up against my wagon and shoving my horse into a mailbox.
0: I didn't mail your horse, huh?
3: Yes, he's shaking up my milk, too.
0: Well, that's good.
3: Why don't you stay home nice like respectable folks?
0: No, see here.
3: I'm always having trouble with you playboys.
0: Playboys? What do you mean?
3: Why don't you come up out of the street? There, now see what you did? You woke up all my customers.
0: I did not. You woke them up yourself.
1: Well, let's get out of here, Uncle Mort. I still got a lot of papers to deliver.
0: Yes, that's right. Let's get out of here. It's too noisy. The nerve of that milkman. Parked in the dark. And by Jove... He didn't have his taillight burning, did he, Leroy?
1: I didn't notice.
0: Well, he didn't. I think I'll go right back.
1: No, we haven't got time, Monk.
0: Yeah.
1: We've just been out for 15 minutes, and I'm already half an hour behind schedule.
0: Yeah. Lucky for that milkman that you are. I'm just beginning to think of some things I should have told him. Funny, they always come just 5 minutes too late.
1: You better watch where you're going, Uncle Mort. The water's pretty deep here. You might get off the road.
0: Does seem to be getting deeper, doesn't it? Yep. Throw your flashlight on that sign over there, Leroy.
1: Sure.
0: Can you read it? What does it say?
1: Warning, no fishing allowed.
0: Oh, my goodness, a lake. Where's the street? I better turn around.
1: It's back that way.
0: Yes, I see it now. We'll be on dry land in a moment.
1: Uh-oh, we're in a hole.
0: Hole? Don't worry, Leroy. Everything's going to be all right. Yeah. I think the carburetor's flooded with water.
1: Boy, now we are in a hole.
0: Yeah.
1: I wonder what we can do now.
0: Well, I...
1: Oh, boy!
0: Huh?
1: We're going to get a break, Uncle Mort. Somebody's coming down the street.
0: Well...
1: Hey, mister, will you pull us out?
4: Sure, partner. Oh, Nellie.
0: Oh, Nellie.
4: Oh.

0: Hey, ain't this the car that ran into me over on Quinn Avenue?
1: Yes. But
0: wow. If you haven't got more brass than the Marine Band, asking me to pull you out.
1: Yes, but I'm willing to pay, old man.
0: No, thanks. Giddy up, Nellie.
1: Go jump in your milk, both of you.
2: It's getting pretty late, Uncle Morton. We still have a lot of papers to deliver. What are we going to do?
1: Well, the car won't move, Leroy. Looks like we'll have to travel the rest of the way on foot. And I'm wearing bedroom slippers. Well, at least it stopped raining. Come on, Leroy. You take that bundle, and I'll carry the rest. Ooh, the water is cold.
2: Want me to carry a piggyback, Uncle Morton?
1: This is no time for joking, Leroy. Oh, good gravy. It started to rain again.
2: Oh,

0: Okay, come on, Uncle Mort. Just 12 more papers to deliver and we're through.
1: George, I'm soaked to the marrow. And on me, that's pretty far down.
0: Here's 2100 Burnside. It's your turn to put it on the porch, Unc.
1: That's a long walk up there, Leroy, and I'm rapidly reaching the end of my tether. Suppose I just throw it up on the porch, huh?
0: Oh, no, you can't do that. Us early birds aren't allowed to throw papers, Uncle Mort.
1: Well, I'm no early bird. I'll bet my aim is still pretty good, too.
0: Oh, but we've got orders.
1: Oh, it's all right. Just this once, huh? Watch me place it on the porch. There it goes.
0: Oh, gee. It hit a window on the second floor. I told you you shouldn't.
1: Let's not stand around, Leroy. We delivered the paper, didn't we? Come on, quick. We might as well get going.
2: Operator. Operator. Where's that operator? Get me the police department at once. Hello, police. This is Judge Hooker at 2100 Burnside. An attempt has just been made on my life. Somebody threw something wrapped in a newspaper through my window. It might be a bomb. I'm trying a gangster in my court, and his mob is probably trying to rub me out. Get him at all costs. Spread out a dragnet. Do something.
3: 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Judge Hooker's home has been bombed. Stop and question everyone. Investigate all parked cars. Bring all suspicious characters to headquarters. That is all. Rosenblatt.
1: Oh, listen to those sirens, Leroy. Must be some excitement around here. I wonder what...
0: Did you sneeze, Uncle Mort?
1: What did it sound like?
0: Sounds like you're catching a cold.
1: Oh.
0: I only got 4 more papers to deliver. Why don't you go home from here?
1: Oh, no, I wouldn't run out on you. Well, if you insist, that's a different matter. Maybe I'd better get into some dry clothes.
0: Oh,
1: huh?
0: Sure. Just go straight down 21st Street to Parkside. So long.
1: Yeah, so long, Leroy. See you at home. Oh, it's as cold as Judge Hooker's heart, and I'm as wet as a mad hen. I wonder if those policemen would mind giving me a lift home. Well, nothing ventured, nothing gained. Officer?
4: Yeah?
1: Hello, officer. I wonder if you're going my way. I'm all wet.
4: I'll say you're all wet. Why don't you call a cab, mister?
1: Well, you know how cabs are. They're like policemen. Anytime you need one, you can never find... Oh, what am I saying? Present company accepted, of course.
4: Where have you been, buddy?
1: Hello. Two of you. Well, I've been out delivering morning papers.
4: Delivering papers in pajamas and bedroom slippers?
1: An overcoat, don't forget.
4: What do you think, Joe?
5: Smells.
4: Smells to me, too.
1: Well, I assure you, officers, it's true. I did it all for my little nephew's character. We're building it, you know. It was raining too hard for him to take his bicycle, so I drove him around.
4: Yeah? Where's your car?
1: It broke down.
4: Where?
1: Well, I can't tell you exactly, but it was right near a no-fishing sign.
4: Yeah? Well, where's your nephew?
1: He went that way. Say, fellows, I'm terribly cold. Couldn't you give me a lift?
4: What do you think, Joe?
5: Okay.
4: Get in.
1: Thanks very much. Ooh, a gun. Yes. I hope this isn't going to be out of your way, boys. I live at 747 Parkside.
4: Got it, Joe?
5: Sure.
1: Oh, but you're headed the wrong way, Joe.
5: Oh, no, I'm not, buddy. I'm headed for police headquarters.
1: Oh, my goodness.

0: Now, Mr. Gildersleeve, you say your aim wasn't very good.
1: Yes, Judge Rand, I hadn't had much sleep, and, well, I had the wind and the rain and my hair in my eyes.
0: And so, instead of throwing the paper on this man's porch, you broke an upstairs window.
1: Yes, I was trying to throw a curve, Your Honor.
0: Well, Mr. Gildersleeve, your story sounds reasonable, and if you'll just wait in the sergeant's office till he can check it...
1: Oh, gladly.
0: I think you'll be able to go home in an hour or less.
1: I want to thank you, Judge Rand, for being so nice to me. Yes.
2: I hear you caught the man who tried to kill me. Let's get a look at him.
0: Here, here, one moment. This is a police court, not a pool room. Who are you?
2: Judge Hooker, Superior Court, Department 25.
0: Well, I'm Justice of the Peace Rand of Sunrise Court. Take off your hat.
2: Oh, excuse me. I'm a little excited. My life's been threatened, and I want to confront the coward who... Gildersleeve.
1: Yeah, hello, Judge Hooker.
0: Do you know this man?
2: Why, of course. What's he doing here?
3: Well, we picked him up near your place. He's the one...
2: Uh-huh. I see it all now. You were trying to...
1: I was not.
2: Don't lie.
0: Order. Order.
2: Yes, order. Order in the court.
1: Order.
2: Now, Gildersleeve, you better make a clean breast of it. Confess, and I might be inclined to be more lenient.
0: Say, wait a second.
2: It's all right, it's all right. I'm trying this case. Now tell me, Gildersleeve, what was in that newspaper you threw into my bedroom?
1: I don't know what was in it, Judge. I didn't read it.
0: Now, Judge Hooker, I've heard this man's story.
2: I'll listen to you later. Gildersleeve, you're guilty of breaking and entering my home.
1: But, Judge, I've never been in your home.
2: You threw something, didn't you?
1: Yes, but...
2: And it broke something and entered somewhere, didn't it?
1: Yes.
2: Then, by your own admission, you're guilty, and by virtue of the laws of the state, I hereby sentence you to 1 year...
0: One moment, Judge Hooker. This isn't your court. I'm the judge here, and I'm capable of running things.
2: All right, all right. I don't want to tell you your business.
0: Then don't. Now, Mr. Gildersleeve, I don't think it's necessary to question your word any further. You broke Judge Hooker's window, is that right?
1: Yes, sir.
0: And for that, Mr. Gildersleeve, I'm going to require you to pay for installing a new window.
1: Yes, sir.
2: Is that all you're going to do?
0: No, not quite.
2: Well, that's better.
0: I've never before seen such disregard for the dignity of a courtroom or the rights of others as you've shown here this morning, Judge Hooker.
2: Who, me?
0: Yes, and I'm going to cite you for contempt of court.
2: What?
0: $25 fine or 30 days in jail.
1: Yeah, this is wonderful.

The great Gildersleeve will be with us again in a few minutes. But right now, I wonder what the parquet margarine users who are listening in would say if I asked them why they like parquet. Well, it's a pretty good guess that they like parquet first because of its delicious flavor. And a good many would answer, too, that they like parquet because they can use it so many ways. Yes, parquet margarine is so good-tasting, you'll be proud to serve it at your table. 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

0: You know, Leroy, I don't think this paper route was such a good idea after all. I wish you'd give it up.
1: Well, I wanted to talk to you about that.
0: If you
1: Uncle
0: quit
1: Mark.
0: This job, I'll pay for that motor myself.
1: Well, thanks, Uncle Mort, but...
0: Now, stop interrupting, Leroy. I'll even buy you the most expensive model plane there is, if you don't carry papers anymore.
1: Oh, but, Jim...
0: Now, make up your mind, Leroy. Will you take my offer?
1: Well, if you feel that way about it, okay.
0: Fine. Yeah. Now, what were you going
1: to
0: say?
1: I was trying to tell you, Uncle Mort. I was fired this morning.
0: What? Good night.
2: You have probably heard that September 15th through 20th is Retailers for Defense Week. During this week, your regular food dealer will be selling defense stamps. When shopping, you can help this patriotic cause by taking your change in defense stamps. Original music heard on this program was composed and conducted by William Randolph. This is Jim Bannon speaking for the Kraft Cheese Company and inviting you to be with us again next week at this same time for further adventures of the Great Gildersleeve. 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

0: 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Yes, boys and girls, it's Comic Weekly time, and here I come right into your house to bring a little fun and happiness right out of the pages of Puck the Comic Weekly straight into your living room, your friend the Comic Weekly Man, the jolly Comic Weekly Man. Hello, hello, hello.
1: Hello, hello, hello.
0: Well, little Miss Honey, how are you today?
1: I'm just fine, thank you. And now it's your turn.
0: I'm just fine, too, thank you. My turn for what?
1: Your turn to hear a joke. You tell me jokes by reading the funnies, so I'll tell you a joke by telling you a joke.
0: Very well, what is it?
1: Well, this old lady walked into this hotel, see?
0: Yes.
1: And this old lady walks up this clerk, see?
0: Yes.
1: And this old lady says to the clerk, "Will you please give me a room with a bath?"
0: Yes.
1: And the clerk says, "I can give you a room, but you'll have to take your own bath."
0: Oh, that's very, very good.
1: Do you get it?
0: Every Saturday night.
1: Get what?
0: My bath. Oh, it's a very good joke.
1: I thought you'd like it. I just think it's so funny. I can give you a room, but you'll have to give yourself your own bath. Now will you please read me the funny?
0: Buck the Comic
1: Yes.
0: Weekly. Very well, I'll read that in just a moment. But before I do, let's listen to this nice man. Now here we go with Puck the Comic Weekly. And on the first page, under Bringing Up Father, Beetle Bailey.
1: Magic words for the music, please.
0: Very well, my lady. Toot me a toot and tweet me a tweedle. Squeeze out music for Bailey the Beetle. At the army camp where Beetle is stationed, we're in the kitchen. The captain is telling the cook,
2: "Hey, Cookie, I got a tip the general is coming to eat dinner with us and expect our mess hall."
3: "Oh, thanks, sir. I'll cook a special recipe."
0: And 5 minutes later, the cook is carrying a kettle of stew to the stove.
3: "Oh, this'll be a work of art. First, a little dash of salt."
0: Then in the door comes Beetle Bailey.
4: "Hey, here's the salt you wanted, Cookie."
0: Beetle trips over a pig.
3: "Whoops! Hey, watch out, will you?"
0: And he drops the sack of salt into the stew.
3: "Now look what you done."
4: "Well, it's only salt, Cookie, and only 5 pounds.
3: Oh!
0: The cook sets down his kettle, picks up a box of soap chips. Last picture top row throws it at Beetle.
3: "You stupid idiot!"
0: The soap hits Beetle, bounces off him into the stew.
3: "Hey, now look what you did."
0: First picture bottom row, the captain and the general walk in.
5: "Oh, my foot. Watch it, Captain."
2: Sorry, sir. This visit is a nice surprise, General."
0: The captain leads the general over to the table.
5: "Ow!
2: Sorry, sir. Cookie, give the general a dish of your stew."
3: But Captain...
5: "Oh, come, come, Cookie. Let's see what you're feeding the man."
3: If you desist, General."
5: "I do desist. Insist."
0: The cook ladles out the dish full of stew and sets it in front of the general. The general takes a taste.
5: "Ah, wonderful. I must have this recipe."
0: Whereupon the captain turns to the cook.
5: "Write it up for him."
3: "Hey, but Captain..."
5: "Write it. Every step just as you did it."
3: Every step?"
5: "Yes, Cookie, every step. I want my wife to try it tonight."
0: And last picture, the general's at home in his kitchen and is reading the recipe to his wife, who is following the directions.
1: "Oh!
5: After you trip and spill the salt, you'll drop in a box of soap chips."
1: "Soap chips?"
5: "Yes, dear. Soap chips. And that's in order."
1: "Oh, for heaven's sake. Can you imagine the general telling his wife to trip and spill salt in the stew?"
0: "Yeah, that's some recipe."
1: "Why, the poor wife, her knees will be all covered with bruises."
0: "Yeah, she'll have to do her cooking with pillows on her knees."
1: "Wouldn't that be funny?"
0: "Well, Beetle Bailey is funny, so anything that we learn from Beetle Bailey has to be funny."
1: "Yes."
0: Well, now let's turn over the page and go past Little Iodine and Prince Valiant
6: and turn over page 3, and here on page 4 is Walt Disney's The Sword and the Robe.
1: Oh, yes, and I'm anxious to see what's going to happen because, you remember, this is in the early days of England, and Charles Brandon has rescued the Princess Mary, who's the woman he loves, from that mean Duke of Buckingham, who's the man she hates.
6: Yes, but the Duke of Buckingham has pursued them. And just as Charles Brandon and his friend Sir Edwin Caskoden had put Mary in a boat to row her out to a ship, the Duke galloped up on his horse and rode into the water and attacked Charles Brandon.
1: And Charles Brandon is in the water way up to his waist, and the Duke had hit him in the back with his sword. I wonder what'll happen. Will Charles Brandon be killed?
6: Well, let's read now and find out. Here we go with The Sword and the Rose. It's merry, merry England, when knighthood was in flower. Music to bewitch our story hour. Brandon falls face forward into the water. Quickly, Buckingham dismounts to finish Brandon off. But Brandon is on his feet in a second. Sword in hand, he faces the Duke. Brandon parries the Duke's thrust and tries to work his way out of the water to shore, where he'll have surer footing. Last picture, top row, he makes a sudden lunge and knocks the dagger out of Buckingham's left hand. And then, first picture, bottom row, the two men are on shore. Brandon lunges at the Duke. Steadily, he drives the Duke back against the rocks. With the true skill of a born swordsman, he presses the Duke harder and harder. And then a quick thrust. And his sword pierces Buckingham's right shoulder. Last picture, Brandon stands over the wounded Duke and looks at him in contempt.
7: I cannot be so merciful as to finish you. King Henry shall have that pleasure.
1: Oh, wasn't that wonderful? The way Brandon fought the Duke?
6: Yes, he certainly knows how to handle that sword, doesn't
1: he? Yes, he does. Slice, slice, whish, slice. And Buckingham is beaten.
6: Yes, just like that.
1: Yes, just like that. Now will Princess Mary escape with Brandon and be married to him and live happily ever after?
6: Well, maybe we'll find that out next week. But now let's look across the page. There's Roy Rogers.
1: Oh, yes, and Roy's begun a new adventure.
6: Yes, he met his friend Cube Root, who is quite an inventor.
1: Yes, Cube took Roy to a barn where he has a laboratory, and he told him that he'd invented some silent explosives.
6: That's right, TNT, an explosive so powerful that even a small amount of it can blow a building apart.
1: But the difference is that this doesn't make any noise when it explodes.
6: That's right. And just as Cube Root was telling Roy about the explosive, a masked man stepped into the door, gun in hand, and told Cube to hand the explosive over to him.
1: Oh, I wonder what will happen. Will he shoot them or what?
6: Well, let's read now and find out. Here we go with Roy Rogers, King of the Cowboys. Hi-yip-bye-yo. Now here we go with Roy and Trigger. Hi-yip-bye-yo. Masked man stands directly under a metal pulley, gun in hand.
8: All right, I want some of that silent explosive that Cube Root invented. Quick.
3: But, sir, QTNT is my most valuable discovery. I've only a small quantity of it made up.
8: I said I'm in a hurry. Now move.
3: Yes, sir. Yes, sir.
6: Roy, holding his hands up, sees that his left hand is beside the rope that holds the pulley up to the ceiling.
8: Come on, move. Hurry it up.
6: Quietly, Roy loosens the rope.
8: I said hurry!
6: Last picture, top row, the pulley drops from the ceiling under the crook's head. Ah! A second later, Roy has the outlaw's arms pinned behind him.
3: Goodness gracious, Roy! How very clever of you!
6: First picture, bottom row, Cube rips the handkerchief off the man's face.
3: Wasp Bascom! Why, Roy, he purchased some of my cattle tonic last week. That's when I told him about my noiseless explosive.
8: Hey, you faker. 6 of my steers died from taking that stuff. And I aim to get even.
3: Now, Bascom is mistaken, Roy. My tonic is harmless. And I'll prove it by drinking some.
4: Hey, now, don't be foolish, Cube. Stop.
6: But it's too late. Cube has swallowed the tonic.
4: Great Scott, he drank it.
6: Suddenly, Cube's face turns white. And he slowly sags to the floor.
4: Hey, Cube. Cube.
6: Roy goes to help Cube. Bascom picks up the keg of explosive and dashes out the door. Last picture. Roy whips out his guns and whirls around.
3: No, Roy! Don't shoot! You hit the explosive, we'll be blown to bits.
1: Oh, wasn't that too bad? Just when Roy had the outlaw captured, then Cube has to go do a silly thing like showing off and then get sick.
6: Yes, and now Bascom is getting away with the TNT.
1: I wonder if Roy will let him get away with it.
6: Well, maybe we'll find out about that next week. But now let's turn over the page and see who's there.
1: Oh, look, here's Flash Gordon, and he's gone all by himself to a strange planet to investigate.
6: Yes, and while he was there, he met a strange hermit who seemed to befriend Flash. From the hermit's place, Flash could see a deserted city below. The hermit warned him that there would be danger there, but Flash said he was going down to investigate anyway.
1: But as soon as Flash left, the hermit looked into the skies and said, "Hear me, hear me. I'm warning you, the Earthman is coming." Now, I wonder what will happen, and does that mean danger for Flash?
6: Well, let's read now and find out. Here we go with Flash Gordon. A rig-a-dig-a-doon-doon saskamatash. Let's have music for Heroic Flash. Flash approaches the strange city. Well, here's the mystery city. Quiet enough. In fact, there's no one in sight. He moves toward the gate. When suddenly...
9: Halt, stranger.
6: Hey, what's that?
9: Go no further.
6: Flash stops, looks about. He sees no one there. He calls. I'm here on a peaceful mission. You can come into the open.
9: Step toward the gate for identification.
6: Flash advances, last picture top row, through the gate. He stops in amazement. Hey, what's this? Walls coming up out of the ground. First picture bottom row, he spins around and makes a dash for the open gate. And then, another one. Now, this looks like... Last picture, he turns to retreat. But now escape is blocked completely. A fourth wall, then a ceiling, slide into place. And Flash stands there, helpless. A trap. I'm trapped.
1: Gotten Flash into trouble.
6: Yes, and he seemed to be so helpful to Flash. And now he's turned around and warned some mysterious person, and look what's happened.
1: Sure, they knew Flash was coming, and they got him trapped. Imagine being locked up in a little room just like you're trapped in a box. That's awful. What'll happen?
6: Well, we'll find out about that next week. But now it's time to pick up the second section of the Comic Weekly.
1: Oh, and there's that funny Dagwood. Yeah. I wonder what funny, silly thing he'll do today.
6: Well, I'll read that in just a moment. But first, here's that nice man again with something interesting to say. Now, here we go again with Puck the Comic Weekly. And on the first page of the second section, Dagwood and Blondie.
1: Magic words for the music, please.
6: Very well, my lady. Ram-a-foo, ram-a-fum, zim-zam-zombie. Conjure me music for Dagwood and Blondie. Down at the office, Dagwood is busy working. The office boy comes in.
10: Hey, Mr. Munster, the boss just hung up a suggestion box on the hall. Hey, that's a splendid idea.
6: And a few minutes later, the whole office staff is standing around the suggestion box, and Mr. Dithers makes a sweet little speech.
11: Now, I want everybody to feel free to offer any suggestions that might be helpful to this office.
6: Last picture top, everybody is working away at their jobs again. And then the door to Dagwood's office opens. And out comes Dagwood with a slip of paper in his hands. Straight to the suggestion box he goes. He drops his slip of paper into the suggestion box with a big smile on his face.
10: I'll be the very first to use it.
6: Half hour later, Dagwood is busy working at his desk. Suddenly, a voice roars through his desk speaker.
11: Bumstead! Come into my office!
6: Dagwood pops out of his chair and goes into Mr. Dithers' office. Mr. Dithers, you sent for me?
11: Yes, Dagwood, I did. Is this your suggestion that the office force be given 2 full summer months vacations like the school kids?
10: Yes, sir, Mr. Dithers. That's mine.
11: Ew!
6: Last picture, second row, Dithers leaps for Dagwood.
10: No, Mr. Dithers! No, no! Help!
6: First picture, third row, Dagwood tries to get up from the floor.
10: But, Mr. Dithers, I...
6: And Dithers knocks him down with a typewriter. Again, Dagwood tries to get up.
10: I meant it only as a...
6: And Dithers breaks the water cooler over him. Last picture, third row.
10: Only as a gentle suggestion.
6: First picture, bottom row. Dithers' door opens, and out sails Dagwood.
11: Now, Dagwood, although I don't agree with your first suggestion, I want you to feel free to offer others.
6: Five minutes later, the door to Dagwood's office opens. Dagwood appears in the door. He's dizzy. One eye is black. His face is bruised. There are bumps on his head. His shirt is torn to pieces. He's aching all over. He staggers to the suggestion box. And drops in a letter. Then staggers back to his office. Closes the door and is seen no more. 10 minutes later, Mr. Dithers is at the suggestion box. He sees the note therein, takes it out, reads it.
11: Whose suggestion is this, suggesting that the suggestion box be removed?
1: Uh-oh, here we go again.
6: Yeah, I'm afraid so. Looks like poor Dagwood's in for another storm.
1: I hope Mr. Dithers doesn't beat him up again.
6: So do I. But I wouldn't guarantee he doesn't.
1: Oh, poor Dagwood. The strangest things happen to him.
6: Yes, they certainly do. Well, now let's turn over the page and go past Snuffy Smith and the Lone Ranger on page 3. Turn over page 3. And here on page 4 of the second section is Dick's Adventures.
1: And you remember, Dick is in the early days of America, and he's gone to the White House in Washington with his friend Samuel Morse.
6: Yes, that's right. Samuel Morse has been commissioned to paint the president's portrait.
1: But Mr. Morse didn't want to do it because he didn't believe he could paint well enough. But Dick told him he should go ahead, and so he did. I wonder if it turns out to be a good portrait.
6: Well, let's read now and find out. Here we go with Dick's Adventures. Say the magic words with me. Rickety back a zack a zick. Let's have music for Adventurous Dick. Weeks go by, and finally Morse finishes the portrait of President Monroe. The time comes when it is shown to everyone. Last picture, top row, Morse unveils it.
12: Oh, that's wonderful, beautiful, a marvelous likeness.
6: Everyone in Washington hails it as a masterpiece. But one old angry man looks at it and says,
13: I disagree. This is no masterpiece.
6: First picture, second row, the old man speaks up.
13: I'm General John Trumbull, sir. You know my portraits of Washington, Hamilton, the Duke of Wellington, John Jay, and many others. I have a right to tell you, young man, that you'd make a better cobbler than an artist.
6: Quietly, Morse nods, but Dick sees the black despair in his eyes. Suddenly, Morse lunges for his picture.
10: He stops. Stop, Mr. Morse. Hey, what are you going to do?
14: Why? I'm going to destroy it. I'll smash it to pieces.
10: Oh, but you can't, sir. It's beautiful.
13: Hey, now stop, sir. Stop. You have painted it. Let it stand.
6: First picture, bottom row. The prompt action of Dick and John Trumbull saves the picture from destruction. The others leave the room. Morse stands quietly. He says to Dick,
15: Art is long, Dick. My pictures are no good. I'll destroy them. But I'll keep right on painting for the rest of my life.
10: Hey, but wait a minute, Mr. Morse. Wait a minute. You've got to invent the telegraph. You've got to invent the telegraph.
6: Last picture, Dick sits up in his bed. He sees he's in his own room in the world of today. And he says,
10: Oh, gosh, I guess I was dreaming.
1: Oh, I don't like that, old man. After Mr. Morse worked so hard to paint a picture of the president, it wasn't nice of him to say it was no good.
6: I agree with you, and he certainly shouldn't have said it in front of all those people.
1: Well, I'm glad that Dick stopped Mr. Morse from destroying it. But I wonder what does Dick mean that Mr. Morse has to invent the telegraph?
6: Well, maybe we'll find out more about that next week. And now look below Dick's adventures. There's Rusty Riley.
1: Oh, and I'm anxious to read that because you remember there was a theater company near the Milestone Farm.
6: That's right, and one of the actors in the company stole a very expensive string of pearls from a wealthy girl who was acting in the show.
1: And when he stole the pearls, he was dressed up in Rusty's coat and cap. And so some of the people have told the detective that Rusty was the thief.
6: And after interviewing Rusty, the detective feels sure that Rusty is innocent. And he's gone to the home of the wealthy girl.
1: And she didn't want to have Rusty arrested, but her mother does. I wonder what will happen.
6: Well, let's read now and find out. Here we go with Rusty Riley. Gallop and run till the road is dusty. Give us music for his horse and Rusty. At Tweedy's home, the girl is saying to her mother,
16: Mother, think what you're doing, having that boy Rusty arrested. Why, it could ruin his whole life.
17: Stuff and nonsense, Tweedy. He's just a young gangster. I never approved of Quentin Miles taking him from the orphanage.
6: The detective stands up, hat in hand. I have to admit the circumstantial evidence is pretty strong against him, ma'am, but, well, I'll have another talk with him.
18: Meanwhile, at the Milestone Farm, in the barn, Rusty walks into the tack room. Tex looks up and says,
13: Hey, what's wrong, Rusty? You look as worried as a new bride baking biscuits.
19: Oh, golly, Tex, I'm in a terrible lot of trouble. I think I'm going to be arrested.
6: Last picture, top row, Tex stands up and grins.
13: Now, arrested? What did you do? Rob a bank or hold up a mail train?
19: It's no joke, Tex. The police think I stole a pearl necklace from the lady at the theater.
6: First picture, bottom row, Rusty tells Tex the whole story.
19: You see, Tex, Mr. Baker, the detective, he says that an electrician and a stagehand saw me outside Miss Castle's dressing room just after 4 o'clock. But, gee, I was on my way home with Dawn at that time. Only I can't prove it.
13: No. Don't let it get you down, partner. The truth is a mighty powerful thing to have on your side. I reckon I'll mosey over to that theater and ask a question or two.
19: Well, I wish you'd take these costume bags, Tex. I won't be using it now, and please bring back my jacket and my cap and pants.
18: And a short time later, at the playhouse, Tex is finishing a conversation with Mr. Fidgley, the director of the company.
6: Why, yes, Mr. Purdy, I saw Rusty start for home with a horse about 3:30. Of course, he could have come back.
13: Well, thanks very much, Mr. Fidgley. I'll get his things. You say they're in Mr. Grant's dressing room?
6: Yes, right down there, that door there.
13: Thanks very kindly, sir.
18: Tex goes into the dressing room. He sees Rusty's jacket hanging up on the wall.
13: Well, I'll be a lop-eared jackrabbit. A coat hanger. In all the time I've been at Milestone Farm, I never seen Rusty put that jacket of his'n on a coat hanger.
18: And last picture, in a tavern in the town, two men are talking. It's Shorty, who has just handed the pearls to the gangster.
20: Now, this more squares me with Nick. These pearls are worth at least 3 or 4 grand.
13: In a legit sale, Shorty. But these here oyster eggs is hot. We got a deal with a fence.
1: Oh, I'm glad that Tex knows all about this and is trying to help us.
6: So am I, because already Tex has discovered an interesting clue that Rusty never hangs his jacket on a hanger.
1: But Shorty's given those pearls to another man already, and if they don't find the pearls on Shorty, will they be able to prove that Shorty was the thief?
6: Well, that's something we'll have to wait until next week to find out. But now look across the page. There's Donald Duck.
1: Oh, Donald Duck, good for a chuckle.
6: Yes, sirree. We'll read your favorite right now. Here we go with Donald Duck. Say the magic words with me. Squeejum, squeejum, squiddle-chicka-jack. Let's have music to bid a quack-quack. It's early in the morning, and the alarm clock goes off.
21: Yes, dear. Oh, it's you. Well, up and at 'em.
6: And a half hour later, Donald goes in to wake up the boys. He looks at the bed and sees Huey, Louie, and the dog, and Dewey.
21: Wow, wow.
6: He reaches over, pulls out the dog, drops him on the floor.
21: Scram, Pooch.
2: Oh, gee, Uncle Donald.
21: I've told you boys a dozen times. Don't let that hound sleep with you.
2: Why, gee, Uncle Donald, he likes a nice bed.
18: Half hour later, Donald is heading for the shopping district. Last picture, top row.
21: Poor little guy. Soft-hearted. Just left me.
18: First picture, bottom row, Donald is standing in front of a pet shop. He sees a beautiful dog bed in the window and a price tag which reads,
5: Deluxe dog bed, only $30.
18: And 15 minutes later, Donald pulls up in front of his house again. He lifts out the deluxe dog bed.
21: If you know kids and dogs, you can solve any problem.
18: And 5 minutes later, he's showing the deluxe dog bed to the boys.
21: Well, how do you like it, boys?
2: Cool. Absolutely cool.
18: And that night, last picture, just before Donald goes to bed, he stops in the boys' room to see if they're sound asleep. And there in the dog's bed are Dewey, Louie, and Huey. And in the boy's bed lies the dog, dreaming of dog biscuits. And Donald goes.
1: Wasn't that a good joke on
18: yes,
1: Donald?
18: Yes, it was.
1: And he thought, if you understand kids and dogs, you could solve anything.
18: Yes. Well, he solved this problem, but it didn't work out the way he thought.
1: I should say not.
18: This one turned out backwards.
1: A lot of Donald's things turn out backwards, but I just love him.
18: Yes, so do I. Well, now, that's all the time I have. But before I go, here's that nice fellow with some more interesting information. Well, honey, and all you boys and girls, I've got to go now.
1: All right, Mr. Chronic Weekly Man, but I'll be waiting for you next week.
18: Okay, that's a date, and a date with all you boys and girls. Be sure to meet me with our little friend, Miss Honey, next week when I read Puck the Comic Weekly.

0: You know, some marmalades get some of their tang from added flavoring. While Robertson's Golden Shred gets all of its tang from Seville oranges. What would you rather have for breakfast? You know, some marmalades get some of their tang from added flavoring. While Robertson's Golden Shred gets all of its tang from Seville oranges. What would you rather have for breakfast?
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This is your FBI, an official broadcast from the files of the Federal Bureau of Investigation, presented as a public service by the Equitable Life Assurance Society of the United States. 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

0: Adolf Hitler was the world's best-known extortionist. His victims were the countries of Europe to whom he said, "Join the Axis or die." Here in the United States, the merchants of misery who practice extortion do not meet with any more success than Hitler did. And their failure can be attributed in a large measure to the FBI. Extortion used to be a very profitable racket, but the number of cases that crop up each year is diminishing. Every once in a while, though, there comes along a ring of white-collar hoodlums who think they can commit the perfect crime, who think that extortion is the easy way to make a living. Two men and a young girl recently hatched an extortion plot in a small Midwestern city. The plot was formulated, the victim was chosen. All that remained was when and how to strike.
1: Well, Joe,
2: maybe yes, maybe no.
3: Maybe yes, maybe no. Maybe yes, maybe no.
2: Shut up, Anna.
3: Look, you can't keep stalling forever. Either you're going to do it or you're not.
2: Honey, I've been in this game a long time. It isn't as easy as all that. You can't just send them a letter and expect 20 grand to come back by return mail.
1: I think we should ask for more.
2: Carl?
1: Hmm?
2: I got some news for you. This guy isn't the treasurer of the United States.
3: Well, let's get started. So far, we've done nothing but talk.
2: That's right.
3: Why don't we go into action?
2: Because this is the way it's done.
3: Yeah, yeah.
2: That's how our sucker got all his dough, and that's how we're going to take it away from him.
3: Sounds like another stall to me.
2: Now, listen. Tonight, we're going to send him two letters. One to his house and one to his office.
3: Mm-hmm.
2: Also, we're going to call him up.
1: Hey, you want me to write the letters, Joe?
2: Yeah. Here's a copy. Type them out on that plain paper I got in the 5 and 10. And don't handle them. Don't leave any prints on them. It's as good as signing your name.
1: Yeah, okay, okay.
2: And spell everything right. Check it with a dictionary.
3: You want to call him now?
2: What time is it?
3: 11:15.
2: That's just about the time he goes to bed.
3: Well, that's interesting.
2: There's a reason. You know, in this business, there's a reason for everything.
3: Yeah, yeah, yeah.
2: Look up his number.
3: Okay.
2: Tonight, I want to give him something to think about. He's been sleeping too good lately.
3: I wonder what kind of a guy he is.
2: I don't know. I never met him in my life. I suppose he's like all rich guys.
3: Lancaster 2141.
2: Hmm?
3: The number, Lancaster 2141.
2: Well, don't just stand there. Dial it for me.
3: Okay. Last to get started.
4: Hey, Joe, how do you spell...
2: Look it up.
3: Hey, Joe, take the phone.
2: Okay.
5: Hello?
2: Hello. Is this Mr. Martin?
5: Yes.
2: Mr. Martin... How would you like to donate $20,000 to me?
5: Oh, what? Who is this?
2: Never mind. I said I want 20 grand.
5: Now, just a minute.
2: Listen to me. If I don't get $20,000, Mr. Martin, I'm going to have to kill you.

0: When thieves hold up a bank, there is action. Quick, violent action. When the leader of a gang has his rival murdered, there is action. Quick, violent action. In the crime of extortion, there is no action. Everything is done quietly. For this is the iron fist in the velvet glove. The first phone call comes late at night to keep the victim awake until the dawn. Everything is done slowly and deliberately. The extortionist works like an ancient torturer. One drop of water at a time falls on the head of the victim. The first drop of water is the midnight phone call. And in this case, as in most cases, it is having the desired effect.
1: Hello. Hello. Answer me. Hello.
2: What is it, dear?
1: That's nothing.
2: Well, it must be something. People just don't call in the middle of the night.
1: No, it was a wrong number.
2: Now, Paul, you know you can't lie to me. Who was it?
1: A man.
2: What did he want?
1: Oh, he... Look, dear, I told you it was the wrong number.
2: Paul, you're worried about something that man said. What was it?
1: It was just a practical joke.
2: But this is no time of night to be playing practical jokes.
3: Kathy, please, now let's forget the whole thing. Put out the light.
2: Paul.
3: Please, dear, put out the light.
2: What did the man want? You've got to tell me.
3: Well, he asked me to donate $20,000 to him.
2: $20,000?
3: Yes, he threatened me.
2: Paul.
3: I'll call the police in the morning.
2: Well, how did he threaten you? What did he say?
3: Forget it for now, dear, please.
2: Paul, I want you to call the police at once.
3: No, wait until morning,
2: but you
3: dear.
2: Must realize
3: I'm
2: how...
3: I'm sure it's just some practical joke. Now go to sleep.
0: Fear is a disease. And like other diseases, it is catching. Mrs. Paul Martin was afraid, deathly afraid. And soon she made her husband afraid. All through the night, the dark, frightening night, Paul Martin kept repeating to himself, "Your money or your life. Your money or your life. Your money or your life." A man who works with his hands can sometimes take care of his business on the day after he has lived through such a night. A man who works with his hands, yes, but not a man like Paul Martin. Not a man who sits behind a desk.
4: I sent that letter off to Osborne Electric, Mr. Martin, telling them they forgot to credit us with the 10%.
3: What was that, Miss Gray?
4: That letter to Osborne Electric. I sent it off last night.
3: Oh, that's good.
4: Do you want me to take any more dictation this morning?
3: No, not this morning. Did I receive any more letters?
4: Just the usual mail.
3: If I do receive any personal letters, bring them right in.
4: There's a Mr. Simmons waiting to see you.
3: Simmons? I don't know him.
4: Well, I'll tell him you're busy then.
3: Simmons. Oh, send him right in, right away, yes.
4: Yes, Mr. Martin, right away. You can come in now, Mr. Simmons.
5: Thank you very much.
3: How do you do, sir?
5: Hello, Mr. Martin.
3: That'll be all, Miss Gray.
4: Yes, yes, sir.
3: Sit down, Mr. Simmons.
5: Thank you.
3: Sorry you kept waiting. I didn't know you were here.
5: I just arrived.
3: You are from the...
5: Federal Bureau of Investigation, yes.
3: Yes. The local police got in touch with you.
5: Yes.
3: How much did they tell you?
5: Well, I heard about the phone call last night and the letters you received this morning.
3: Well, you know, I thought at first it might have been a practical joke, but these letters do seem to mean business.
5: You received one letter at home and one here at your office?
3: That's right. Now, what am I supposed to do?
5: Well, first of all, would you mind answering a few questions?
3: Not at all, sir.
5: You know of anyone who has a grudge against you?
3: No, I explore that angle, but I can't think of anyone.
5: Well, how about the people who work for you?
3: Oh, they've been with me for years. My relationship with all of them has been extremely pleasant.
5: Oh, do you mind letting me see those letters you received?
3: Not at all, sir. Let's see now. Just a minute. Here they are.
5: Thank you.
3: I wish there was some way I could comfort my wife. She's worrying herself sick over this.
5: Has anyone handled these letters other than yourself?
3: No, sir.
5: Good. I'll send them on to Washington to be examined.
3: I see.
5: They'll check them for prints, handwriting, and against anything we have on file.
3: Well, I appreciate that, Mr. Simmons. And I'm grateful for the FBI's interest.
5: Well, the FBI couldn't have been called in on this case unless the criminals had outsmarted themselves. You see, people should be more careful what they send through the United States mail. ¶¶
0: important mistake, a very fatal mistake every extortionist makes, is imagining that he can outthink the Federal Bureau of Investigation. One man, if he is smart, can outthink another man. But no man, no matter how smart, can outthink a battery of laboratories, a building full of files, an agency for law enforcement that has branch offices in every corner of the land, an agency like the FBI that works 24 hours a day. Are there any fingerprints on the Martin letters? Do the letters check with any in the anonymous letter file? Who manufactures the paper that was used? Where is it sold? On what kind of typewriter were the letters written? When the FBI found out the answers to these questions, it went on to others, went on to pursue other clues, and to wait for the criminals to make just one mistake.
6: Where's Joe?
7: What do you think?
6: Sleeping again?
7: What's
6: he running, a shakedown or a marathon?
7: I tried to needle him this morning. He just says we got plenty of time.
6: We'll do plenty of time if he keeps handling it this way.
8: Talking about me, sweetheart?
6: You're finally up, huh?
8: Mm-hmm. So much talk going on out here, I couldn't sleep.
6: Remind us to talk more often.
8: What are you beefing about? Everything's going all right.
6: Mastermind.
8: No, I just know my business, that's all.
6: I'm glad you think so.
8: Look, I told you before, Martin's got to stew for a while. That's the way I do things.
7: You know, I can't figure whether you want the dough or you just want to torture the guy.
8: I'm not in this for fun, Carl. I'm in it for 20 grand.
7: That's our share.
8: That's right.
7: Don't forget that.
8: Relax, will you?
6: Joe, why don't you tell us what you're doing?
8: You know what I'm doing. It's been 3 days since my last call.
6: You afraid he's getting lonesome?
8: No.
6: Want me to get the number?
8: No.
7: I thought you were going to call him.
8: On the last call, I told him to look for an ad in the paper.
7: Oh, yeah, I forgot about that.
8: I don't forget about anything.
6: Stop bragging and let's see some action.
8: Honey, I'm afraid you'll never make a good extortionist.
6: Just let me get my hands on that 20 grand. I won't have to be.
8: I want you to go out and make a call for me.
6: To Martin?
8: Nope. The evening paper.
6: You putting the ad in?
8: Yeah.
6: Saying what?
8: Dear Mr. Martin, meet me at the Washington Hotel tomorrow. Only in town for a few days. Hope you're in good health. Hope you stay that way.

0: "Give a man enough rope and he'll hang himself" is not a saying which was originated by the FBI, but it might well have been, because patience is one of their virtues. And in the Paul Martin case, the FBI was giving the extortionists all the rope they wanted. After the advertisement appeared in the paper, Paul Martin and a special agent went to the Washington Hotel. They checked in and waited. Waited for the next move.
1: Cigarette, Mr. Martin?
2: No, thanks. I smoke too many now.
1: Why don't you sit down for a while?
2: You think I'll hear from him?
1: Yes, I'm reasonably sure that he'll call.
2: Well, we've been here now for over 3 hours. Seems like 3 days. 3 years.
1: Well, unfortunately, that's part of the technique.
2: I guess that's true.
1: Please, sit down, Mr. Martin. You walked about 100 miles.
2: I'm sorry.
1: I know how you feel.
2: I think I'll call my wife again. Would that be all right?
1: Sure, go ahead.
2: She's so upset, you know.
1: I know.
3: Yes?
2: This is room 1102. Would you please...
3: just a moment. I have a call for you, sir.
2: Oh.
3: Will you take it now?
2: Oh, just a minute. There's a call for me.
1: Take it.
2: Very well. I'll take the call, operator.
3: Yes, sir. Go ahead, please.
2: Hello?
4: Mr. Martin?
2: Yes?
4: I'm ready to do business.
2: Oh, it's you.
4: Yeah. Get the $20,000 ready. I'll call you at your home and let you know how to pay off.
2: Well, look now, can't you tell me now?
4: I'll tell you when I'm ready, and don't try any tricks. I know them all, and if you cross me, you're going to wind up awful dead.

we momentarily close the Federal Bureau of Investigation file on the extortion ring. We'll return to this case in just a moment. Not long ago, a little church in Brooklyn, New York, was having difficulty making both ends meet. The church building was in urgent need of repairs, but where was the money coming from to do it? And then one morning, the phone in the pastor's study rang. A representative of the Equitable Life Assurance Society of the United States was calling to tell a very surprising story. It seems that way back in the 1880s, three members of this parish had joined the Equitable Society. Their object was to create an endowment for their church, so they made it the beneficiary of their equitable policies. Well, many years passed by, the policies became paid up. But meanwhile, the three parishioners moved away, the policies themselves were lost, and the old pastor of the church died without leaving any record of the transaction. Everyone had forgotten about it, except the Equitable Society. You see, when an Equitable member who owns a paid-up insurance policy is not heard from for a certain period of time, the Society automatically starts to check up. In this case, the result of the investigation was a check for $17,000, which was handed to the present pastor of the Little Brooklyn Church. Well, to him, it was literally money from heaven. Now, don't think that this money was lying idle during the years when the policies were unclaimed. Like all other Equitable Society dollars, it was constantly at work, invested in farms and homes, in railroads, shipyards, and in scores of other great industries on which our national prosperity depends. For by serving its members, the Equitable Society serves America. And now back to the file on the extortion ring.

0: After the first phone call, the midnight phone call, the crime of extortion becomes a war of nerves. A war between the criminal and the victim. If they were the only ones concerned, the criminal would have at least a 50% chance of success. But extortion is more than a crime against one man or one family. Extortion is a crime against the people. And the victim has, as his ally, every resource of the FBI. If the criminal wants to fight a war of nerves, the FBI will fight that way. So the FBI waits. Waits for that mistake every criminal makes.
1: It's your play, Carl.
2: How do you expect me to concentrate on this game?
1: It's your play.
3: Joe, how can you think about cards at a time like this?
1: At a time like what?
3: At a time like this. Let's make a grab for the dough and get it over with.
1: Take it easy, will you, honey?
2: Oh, Joe, we don't even know what you're going to do. At least you can tell us that.
1: When the time is right.
3: I thought we were going to grab the dough at the hotel.
1: The place was probably crawling with cops.
2: Maybe it wasn't.
1: Look, I don't know whether you know this or not, but extortion is considered illegal.
3: When are you going to tell us how you're going to get the dough?
1: Maybe now.
3: Well, that's real nice of you.
2: Yeah.
1: Get Martin on the phone.
3: Okay.
1: Tomorrow afternoon, I'm going to have Martin take a train for Cleveland. He's going to stand on the rear platform, and when he gets a signal, he's going to toss us the dough and keep right on going.
2: Oh, so that's the setup, huh?
1: That's the setup. About 18 miles out of town, the train slows down a little. There's a shack there where we can hide.
2: Not bad.
1: It's perfect.
3: Here he is, Joe.
4: Hello?
1: Hello, Mr. Martin.
4: Oh, hello.
1: Tomorrow's the day, Mr. Martin.
4: I see. Well, what can I do?
1: Take the 120 train to Cleveland.
4: Yes?
1: Stand on the rear platform. When you see a white flag being waved, drop the money.
4: Well, now, would you mind repeating that, please?
1: You heard me. Be on that train. I hope you have a pleasant trip.

0: Hello? Hello?
1: He hung up.
0: What did he say?
1: Well, he told me to take a train for Cleveland tomorrow and drop the money off the rear platform.
2: Oh, Paul, this has got to be the end.
1: I know, dear.
2: How much do they think we can take?
1: Well, I'm sure this is the end.
2: But that's what you've been saying for weeks.
0: I think this is it, Mrs. Martin.
2: I hope so.
1: Kathy, why don't you go to bed?
2: Oh, I couldn't sleep, dear. I haven't been able to sleep since that first night.
0: Mrs. Martin, believe me, we're doing everything we can.
2: I know you are, Mr. Simmons.
0: I think this is the break we've been waiting for.
1: Do you have the money I drew out?
0: Yes, we made a list of the serial numbers. I'll have it for you tomorrow. Now, don't worry, Mr. Martin. Everything will be all right.

0: car. Arrangements are made with the Army Air Forces. An aeroplane and radio communication with the FBI will follow the train. We'll keep watching for a prearranged signal. The FBI is also stationed in radio cars at strategic points along the highway, waiting for the word. The word to close in. The FBI has built a trap, and now the trap is being loaded with bait. Paul Martin stands on the rear platform of the special car. Simmons is crouched behind a partly open door. Both watching. Watching for a white flag.
1: Can you see anything yet, Mr. Martin?
2: Nothing yet.
1: Well, keep watching.
2: Yes, sir.
1: Simmons to plane.
3: Right.
1: We'll signal you with a flag as soon as we drop the money.
3: Right.
1: Are you in touch with the police cars?
3: Constantly. They haven't spotted anything either. How soon do you think it'll be before we can expect some action?
1: Can't say.
3: These jobs don't hold too much gas.
1: I know. I'll check back later.
3: Right.
1: See anything yet, Mr. Martin?
2: No.
1: You watch the left side. I'll watch the right.
2: Surely.
1: I hope they use a good-sized flag.
2: Yes. But, Mr. Simmons.
1: I see it. Drop the money. Now, signal the plane.
2: Right.
1: Simmons to plane.
3: We got your signal. Nothing suspicious yet.
1: Keep a close watch. We can't afford to miss them.
3: There's a car parked off the highway. There's also a police car parked at the crossing just ahead.
1: I'll have the train stopped. You tell the police car to pick me up.
3: Okay. Keep your fingers crossed, Simmons. I think we've got your boys cornered.
4: Pilot to radio car 6.
5: Go ahead.
4: About 4 miles down the highway, there's a car parked off the road.
5: Go ahead.
4: I'm down to about 1,000 feet. I can't make anybody out, but if they've picked up the money, that's the only car for miles around. Wait at the crossing. Simmons is having the train stopped.
5: We'll wait for him.
6: Wait a minute.
7: Huh?
6: I'll go out in the road.
7: Why not?
6: We'll wait right here for the car.
7: Well, who's going to see us?
6: We wait here.
7: You figure we'll be entailed?
6: Nope. I just never take chances. Remember?
7: Hey, where's the package?
6: The money?
7: Yeah.
6: I have it under my coat.
7: Oh, okay. Hope Anna remembers this spot.
6: Look, will you stop worrying just for once?
7: Yeah, okay, okay. Car coming.
6: I hear it.
7: What do we do?
6: We wait. If it's Anna, she'll stop.
7: It's a Chevy. It's our car.
6: Good.
7: Come on. Here we are, honey. Come on, Joe.
1: Stay where you are, both of you.
7: Huh?
6: What is this, Anna?
8: These guys stopped me up the road, got in the car.
7: Who are they?
1: They're special agents of the FBI.
7: Joe.
1: We're here to collect that $20,000, gentlemen, with interest.

The war of nerves was over, and it ended the way it had to end, the way it always ends. Extortion is a crime, and crime is an unprofitable business. Someday, some faraway day in the future, even those among us with criminal tendencies will realize that crime does not pay. When that day comes, there will be no further need for the Federal Bureau of Investigation. But until that day, the men of the FBI stand between you and crime. They stand as an unbreakable wall.

0: 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Coal is a necessity in the manufacture of steel for ships and tanks. And from coal, more than 200,000 products are derived, ranging from high explosives to the sulfur drugs that have saved the lives of countless American fighting men. So let us salute the coal industry for supplying us in 1944 with 700 million tons, an all-time record of this indispensable weapon of war. A salute also to the hard-working coal miners and dealers who, despite innumerable difficulties, have kept our homes and fuel through four wartime winters. As an investor in the coal industry, the Equitable Life Assurance Society of the United States takes special pride in the fine war record of this industry. In scores of other basic American industries now concentrating on war production, this society's life insurance dollars are helping to ensure the speedy success of our armed forces. Yes, an investment in life insurance is an investment in victory. For in wartime, Equitable Society dollars are fighting dollars. And at all times, they are security dollars for you, your home, and your country.
1: The two extortionists and their female accomplice were sentenced to serve 12 years in a federal penitentiary.

You'll hear the disposition of this case in just a moment. Tonight, will you join the Equitable Society in a salute to a very humble and thoroughly familiar object, a salute to a lump of coal. Without Old King Coal as our ally, it would be impossible.

The incidents used in tonight's broadcast are taken from the files of the Federal Bureau of Investigation. However, all names used are fictitious, and any similarity thereof to the names of persons living or dead is accidental. Programs in this series of particular interest to servicemen and women are broadcast overseas through the worldwide facilities of the Armed Forces Radio Service. Tonight, the music was under the direction of Van Cleve. Your narrator was Frank Lovejoy. This is Your FBI is a Jerry Devine production. And now this is Carl Frank, speaking for the Equitable Life Assurance Society of the United States, and inviting you to tune in again next week at the same time for This is Your FBI.

0: And now the Equitable Society brings you a message from the Office of War Information. In a recent message to Congress, President Truman said, and I quote, "We have no desire or intention to destroy or enslave the Japanese people. But there can be no peace in the world until the military power of Japan is destroyed with the same completeness as was the power of the European dictators." Back up, our president. Stay on your war job till the job is done. Play fair by observing rationing and other wartime regulations. And keep on buying war bonds to the limit of your ability.
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7: Terry and the Pirates. First time since Terry and his friends landed in the snow-covered town of Minchow, deep in the Kunlun Mountains of China, they have visited the experimental gas laboratory up on the hill. That is to say, Terry and Dude Hennick were invited up there by the handsome Kennington Hook, the assistant chemist of the place. Hook is in charge of the gas station since the strange disappearance of the great Dr. Moy Ben. When Terry and Dude were there, they saw an amazing demonstration of a new type of gas. A gas that causes steel to crumble like ashes. We'll pick up this exciting mystery adventure in today's transcribed episode, but first, Terry and the Pirates is brought to you by the makers of Libby's Tomato Juice, one of Libby's 100 famous foods. Nobody has much fun when life gets monotonous. That's why boys and girls like yourselves are always on the lookout for adventure. That's why you like to hear the adventures of Terry and his pals. They make life exciting. But here's another kind of adventure, an adventure in good drinks that knocks monotony for a loop. It's Libby's Tomato Juice, and man alive, there's a drink that's ace high with everybody for flavor plus. And Libby brings it to you, that fresh-tasting zang, just as it was the moment it was pressed from prize tomatoes. Now, that's one reason for the extra goodness in Libby's Tomato Juice. And then, too, it's got those vitamins that Mother knows are so important. Vitamins A, B1, C, and G. So here's a tip on how you can enjoy Libby's tomato juice often. Tell Mother how good it is for you. Tell her about those vitamins Libby's tomato juice gives you. Do that and you'll never be disappointed when you open the refrigerator for a can of super delicious Libby's tomato juice. Sometimes you'll probably want a glass between meals and nobody will make any objections because Libby's tomato juice is a real refresher. Doesn't kill your appetite. Remember the name? It's Libby's, L-I-B-B-Y-S, Libby's Tomato Juice. And now, Terry and the Pirates. And now let's join Terry Lee as he stands at the entrance of the laboratory with Kennington Hook. Terry doesn't like this man. On the other hand, he is almost convinced that the secret formula papers which Dude brought to Minchow from General Chang should be turned over to Hook. Here is Mr. Hook's argument.
8: I don't want you to do anything contrary to the best interests of anyone, Terry. But I feel sure that the formula will be safer up here at the laboratory. You see, I could lock them up in our big safe.
9: Well, I'm sure if you'd, well, talk to Dude, he'd turn the formulas over to you.
8: You understand, of course, that in the absence of Dr. Moyd Benn, I am the one to receive the papers entrusted to Mr. Hennig.
9: Well, yes. Somebody should be authorized to take them.
8: And I am that person. Now, I realize that Mr. Hennig and Pat Ryan, even you, Teddy, may not like me personally. But, well, that has little to do with the case. Isn't that true?
9: Yes, that's right, Mr. Hook.
8: So you see, Terry, all the arguments I could possibly use won't influence Mr. Hennig to turn the formula papers over to me. But without them, my hands are tied. I can go no further with my gas experiments up here on the hill.
9: Uh-huh. Well, I understand.
8: That's why I'm asking for your help. I'm asking you to bring those formulae to me. Of course, I could get in touch with General Chang, Fuss, but, well, why should we? When we can avoid trouble and all that sort of thing. If you would help me. Well?
9: Well, what do you want me to do?
8: Just bring the formula to me this evening. I'll be waiting here at the laboratory.
9: Well, all right. Unless something interferes, I'll be back.
8: Quiet. Here comes Mr. Hennig. Well, Mr. Hennig, what do you think of this place, eh?
10: I'll never get over that demonstration you gave us.
8: Of the Moyman gas? Ah, yes, yes. Amazing, isn't it? And terrible, too, eh?
10: Yes, imagine a gas that'll make steel crumble like ashes. If I hadn't seen it happen with my own eyes, best, I wouldn't have believed it.
8: Yes, it's a remarkable weapon. Remarkable, thanks to the genius of Dr. Moyman. I'm sorry he can't be here. But we'll find him, I'm sure.
10: Well, Ty, let's go on down to our cabin. What's that?
9: Okay, dude.
10: It's been a pleasure, Mr. Huck. Thanks. So long.
8: Not at all. Glad to have you. See you later, Terry. Now, we'll keep this all to ourselves until the formula papers are placed in the safe up here, eh?
9: Yeah.
8: Well, then, I'll be waiting here for you, Terry. Goodbye. Yes, indeed, Terry. I shall be waiting for you. Hello? Hello? 379? That you, Saki? Are you in a position to talk? Well, never mind then. Just pay attention. Come up here to the laboratory. I have a job for you. Never mind. I'll explain it when I... What? I want you to get here.

0: know you're trapped in here, Perry. Where have you been? Where's everybody? Did you know that Connie arrived? Where's Mr. Hennick?
1: One thing at a time, April, while I get inside the door. Well, Dude and I were up at the experimental laboratory.
0: Isn't he wonderful?
1: Yeah, the laboratory is pretty amazing.
0: Oh, no, I mean Mr. Hook. He talks just like a movie, doesn't he?
1: Mm-hmm. Well, Dude and I started back, but Dude cut across into town. Wants to check up about a plane to take us out of here.
0: Oh, he's always doing that. But it don't help much, does it?
1: And I know that Connie's here. Now then, suppose you tell me where Burma is and Pat and Connie.
0: Well, Burma's out in the kitchen, or whatever you call that little room where the cook stove is. And so is Connie. They're cooking up something, I guess. And, well, I'm here, so we're all accounted for.
2: Uh-huh. That's fine.
0: What are you fishing for over by that log, Carrie?
2: I'm trying to find... Yeah, here it is. Here's what I'm looking for.
0: What's in that envelope, Terry?
1: It's, just some formulas that have to be given to Mr. Hook. I promised I'd do it. Dude hid this envelope in the log in the bedroom wall several days ago.
0: Oh, I didn't know anything was hiding there.
1: Yeah, these are secret gas formulas sealed in this envelope. They were given to Dude by General Chang to give to Dr. Moy Ben.
0: But isn't it risky to keep something like that in a log?
1: Yeah, this envelope will be a lot safer up in the big safe in the laboratory.
0: You going up there now?
1: Yeah, it won't take me long.
0: Want me to go with you?
1: No. You'll see Kennington Hook soon enough. This is a business call. I'll be right back. I know the trail along the hill pretty well.
0: It's getting darker every minute.
1: You stay here and don't tell anybody where I've gone. I'll hurry back. Then I'll tell Dude and Pat what I've done.
3: Now listen, Psyche. We can't have any mistakes.
4: No worries.
3: Never mind interrupting me. Just sit still and listen. Now, there's a young fellow coming up the hill trail from a cabin down the way. It's getting dark out. That ought to make things easy for you. He's bringing some special gas formula papers up here to me. I want them, but I don't want him to give them to me.
4: But, Dad...
3: Now, wait. I'll explain. I want you to knock him out and take those papers away from him. When young Terry wakes up and discovers those papers have been stolen, well, he'll have a hard time squaring himself with Hennick and Ryan. Yes, and General Chang, too. Now then, if you haven't any questions, go out and get your man. And don't...
5: Sure, April. Why not get Connie to fix the fire?
0: But Connie's busy out back with Burma cooking something.
5: Well, you take this coat and throw it someplace. Now then. You want duty to throw another log on the fire, huh?
0: If you'll be so obliged, Mr. Hennick.
5: Yeah, sure. Bess, I think I worked up a he-man appetite walking back from town. And this business about Dr. Moy Ben not getting any trace of him sort of upset me. I don't know whether you know it or not, April, but I have some very important papers to deliver to the doctor.
0: But why not give them to Kennington Hook?
5: Well, I don't know.
0: They'd be a lot safer up there in a safe than down here in a hollow log.
5: What's that? How did you know they were in a hollow log?
0: Oh, well, you see, it's nothing to get excited about. Terry told me.
5: Oh, sure. I guess I'm nervous tonight. Don't know why, but I have an uneasy feeling about... No, well... I'll take those formula papers up to Mr. Hook in the morning, turn them over to him.
0: Well, why not take them up there now, this evening?
5: Well, I could, of course.
0: Well, couldn't Terry take them up to Mr. Hook this evening?
5: Now, what are you driving at, April?
0: Oh, nothing.
5: Yeah. Well, there's your fire, Kitty. I'm going in the bedroom and take these wet boots off.
0: Oh, dear. I'm scared somebody's going to be mad.
6: April, come here.
0: Coming, Mr. Hennick.
5: April, did you know there was a hollow log in this wall, over in this corner?
0: Why, yes.
5: Well, how did you know?
0: Well, I was standing here when Terry took the envelope out.
5: Well, when was that? What did you do with it?
0: Oh, I can explain, Mr. Hennick. That's what I started to do a few minutes ago when you came in.
5: Terry, Pat, Ryan, and I were the only ones who knew where they were hidden.
0: Yes, I know, but...
5: What right did Terry to take them? General Chang entrusted those formula papers in my care. I'm responsible for them. What was that? Out there in the other room.
0: Terry!
5: Oh, what's the matter?
0: Oh, come here quick. Something's happened to him. He's lying on the floor.
4: Terry. Say, he's been hurt.
5: Yeah. Looks like he'd been crawling through the snow, just made it to this door and fell in.
0: I'll get some warm water. I think there's enough in the kettle here. He's hurt his head, I can tell.
5: It's a nasty bump. Must have fallen backwards.
0: Where do you think he's been? I mean, how did it happen?
5: I don't know. He either slipped and fell or... Well, if there are any broken bones. Say, his pocketbook's gone. He's been slugged. Now, steady, old man. Take it easy.
1: Somebody was dark before I could turn around and hit me.
5: Now, take it easy, boy. Knocked out, huh?
1: Oh.
5: But why should anybody lay for you along the hill trail? What would they expect to get?
0: Now then, hold his face in the water, Mr. Hennick. I'll see if I can dip this rag in and clean his head.
5: All right. Now, Terry, just lie here. Don't try to talk.
1: But I gotta talk. Where's Dude?
5: That's me, fella. I'm right here with you.
1: Was everything taken? Search my pockets. The envelope, is it gone?
5: Yeah, whoever tapped you on the head rolled you for everything you had.
1: And they've taken it. The envelope and the formula papers.
5: Formula? Terry, did you have them with you?
1: I was taking them to Mr. Hook. Now they're gone. Somebody, I couldn't see who it was. I don't know how long I lay there in the snow.
5: Well, this is a sweet mess. Whatever made you do such a thing, Terry?
0: Please, Mr. Hennick, he's in no shape to talk.
5: No, perhaps not, but do you realize what's happened?
0: Of course I do.
5: Those formula papers have been stolen, and I'm responsible for their safekeeping. How am I going to explain this mess to General Chang?
0: Oh, stop thinking about yourself. Think of Terry. He's been hurt.
5: Terry had no right to touch that envelope without consulting me. Now he's been robbed of it. He's placed me in a spot. I've been doing work for the Chinese Army for a long time. I have a good reputation. I'm trusted. The officers have faith in me.
0: I know, but Terry's hurt.
5: Yes, Terry may have a bump on his head, but unless we can locate that formula, there's a bigger bump in store for all of us.
7: Well, you and I know that Kennington Hook was the brains back of the robbery, but how will our friends find out about it? I'll give you some advance information in just a moment. You know, boys and girls, if you're going to enjoy super swell Libby's tomato juice tomorrow, you better remind Mother today to be sure and get some. And if you want to make extra certain she'll get Libby's, just tell her Libby's is famous for flavor and is mighty good for you, too. She knows the importance of vitamins. And when she learns that Libby's supplies vitamins A, B1, C, and G, it's a cinch you'll be enjoying Libby's tomato juice often. Libby's pineapple juice is a taste thriller, too. It comes from Hawaii and has the true natural flavor of ripe Hawaiian pineapples. You'll go for both of these Libby's juices. Now, tomorrow's transcribed adventure takes us on a secret midnight visit to a spot where Terry and the others hope to recover the gas formula papers. But surprises come thick and fast, and you'll want to be in on all the thrills, so keep your special date with Terry and the Pirates.
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9: The strange island of Euclidia becomes more mysterious and terrifying with every discovery Jerry and his friends make on this weird artificial stronghold. Captain Bradford has decided that the seaweed cloth, from which all clothes on the island are made, will keep out all sound and light beams and rays, and is trying to plan a method of using this cloth to aid in their escape. Joan, Mrs. Gregory, Jerry, and Tex were inspecting the cloth factory when the alarm sounded. Someone escaping from the island. Escaping from the very pier where the Gregory yacht is held. Jerry has run off after some of the island men to watch them prepare for the capture of the escaping man.
10: I wish Jerry had stayed with us. These terrible men may be very angry to find Jerry following them.
11: You need not worry about that, Mother. Jerry may go with them if he wishes, but he may see someone receive a horrible punishment when they catch the escaping man.
12: You say when they catch him, not if? Isn't there any chance at all of getting away?
11: No, Captain Bradford. G-47 has been here for many years. And since he started this colony all alone, no one has ever escaped.
10: Where did the men go, the men Jerry was following?
11: I think they went down into one of the submarine locks.
12: Going to use a submarine in the chase, eh? Not much chance for anyone to get away, I guess.
10: Isn't it strange that everything should be so quiet? Someone is escaping from the island. We heard the alarm. Yet there's no confusion, no soul in sight.
11: There is never any confusion on Euclidia. Each man and woman on the island have their places and duties for every emergency. they go about their work just as quietly and naturally as you would eat a meal.
12: This is going to be a hard job, Pep, but we'll find some way to beat them at their own game. Hello. There's Hansen standing on the yacht, waving for us for come to the rail.
10: Then it must have been someone off the yacht who escaped.
12: Looks like it. Come on.
11: Who is this Hansen, Mother?
10: Our engineer. A fine, steady sailor who's had the motors of my boats for 3 years.
12: He's all excited about something now. He's pointing at the bridge, then down into the water. It was the skipper then.
10: Oh.
12: But what kind of a crazy scheme did he try to put over? The boats are both there. I hope he wasn't wild enough to try to swim for it.
10: Look, Tex. Hansen has a note in his hand and his finger to his lips.
11: He means for the captain to read the note and say nothing.
12: Yeah, that's what I expect. Well, we'll see. Well, what is it, Hansen? Oh, all right. Yes, I understand. Yes, you did just right. Everything you could have said would probably have been overheard. I'll call if I want you, Hansen. Thanks.
11: Isn't it strange how loud his footsteps sound on the deck of the yacht, and ours make no sound on the island floor?
10: Those sounds are very comforting to me, dear. And you will learn to live in our world where natural things make the natural sounds they ought to make. Good, healthy, natural sounds. All this perfection of silence here, it's too much for me.
12: But I can't tell you what is in this note until I get it under some of their ray deflecting cloth and show it to you. I'm even afraid to hold it out in the light any longer for fear they have read it. But it's good news. Good old skipper.
10: Well, can we take it into the cabin now and discuss it? We have enough of the cloth to screen a room or at least a section of a cabin.
11: But I want to go back and look for Jerry. The men should be coming back now, and I want to meet that foolish boy before he makes them angry. He will ask too many questions, and that they will not like.
12: Good idea, Joan. Take your mother with you. Go and find the kid and keep his mouth shut. He hasn't opened it too far already. I'm going aboard the yacht and do a little figuring on this note.
11: The alarm again. That means they have not found the one who escaped. They will be sending out another party to search the ocean.
10: That alarm was 7 strokes. What does that mean?
11: Another person has escaped near Pier 7, or the one who escaped before has been seen near Pier 7.

0: That was 10. Does that mean Pier 10, Joan?
1: Why, yes. But I cannot understand that. There could not be 3 different people escaping from 3 different places at the same time.
2: And why is that impossible?
1: Because when the first alarm sounded, everyone on the island except the searchers and our little party would have been locked in their quarters.
2: Tex, do you know what all this means?
0: Well, I've got a good idea. Unless I'm mistaken, all the other alarms will ring before they get done. You two try to find Jerry and get him back to the yacht before he does or says anything to get them angry enough to throw him in a cell. I'm going aboard the yacht. You board it and come to the radio cabin as soon as you find Jerry.
1: I have never known anything like this to happen. What can it be, Mother?
2: I think the captain has an idea, dear, but you mustn't ask him now for fear someone might overhear our answers. We'll go, Tex, and report to you just as soon as we find Jerry.
0: Well, good luck. Now, if I'm only figuring this thing right, good old skipper. There's no need to bother with this cloth over my head now. Everyone's too busy running down these alarms to listen for my radio beam. Boy, the old skipper is sure stirring things up. Now, if I can only raise Johnson while all this hubbub is going on. Oh, of course, I'd have to wait for the set to warm up. Hansen could have gotten that note to me a little quicker. The old boy's got him on the run. But how long he can keep it up remains to be seen.
3: 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Hello, J-24. J-12 to J-24Y.
0: Here he is now. Hello, J-12. Hello, Johnson. Bradford on J-24Y to Johnson. Hello, J-12.
3: 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Hello.
0: Okay, J-12. 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Latitude 29 south. Longitude 12430 west. Island is colony of mad scientists. Surrounded
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0: What's the matter, Johnson? 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Hello, Johnson. Hello, J-12.
3: J-12 to J-24Y. 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
0: I'm not getting out. Something wrong with this set. Well, the skipper is keeping them entertained, but it won't do any good if I can't get through here pretty quick. Hello, J-12? J-12, this is Bradford on J-24Y. Can you hear me, J-12?
3: You can hear me. 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J-12 standing by.
0: Oh, he's gone and he couldn't even hear my signal. That sounds like the search might be all over and our one chance is gone.
4: You had no chance. Did you give me so little credit, Tess, to think I would leave your radio beam open? Just because some silly fool wanted to experiment with my punishment for attempted escape, your directional beam is being completely absorbed by our metallic blanket. You may speak to me through your radio. If you can think of anything intelligent to say...
0: Why, I have nothing to say.
4: You at least have that much intelligence, and for your satisfaction, I might add that your skipper is now my prisoner.
0: What are you going to do with him?
4: You will never see him again. Now, your friends are about to enter your cabin, bringing with them enough of the cloth you want so badly that you may lie in your council chamber with it. You may talk without fear of my hearing you, and plan more of your silly attempts to escape. But please do not compel me to remind you again of the stupidity of trying to use your radio.
0: Oh, get that fellow someday if it's my last act.
2: Oh, Tex. Tex, I've just heard the most terrible thing. Was that the skipper who tried to escape?
0: Yes, Pat. What happened to him?
1: They turned the full power of all the current on the island into the screens at the end of the piers. A man swimming within 100 feet of the ends of those piers would be paralyzed and drown at once.
0: That's bad. For the moment, I'll have to ask you to forget it and help me rig up a screen of this cloth we have, big enough for the three of us to talk under at once. I have some news, too. Use the porthole screws and the backs of the chairs. Lay some on the floor. I've got to talk to you at once.
1: Will this be all right if I put some over here, Captain?
0: That's the idea.
2: We're almost hemmed in now. The floor is covered.
0: The radio panel will do for this side. Not much air in here, but what I have to say won't take long.
1: How can we hold it over our head?
2: I guess we'll have to do just that. Hold it.
0: All right. There isn't a speck of light coming in any place now. Now listen closely while I tell you what happened.
2: Yes?
0: The skipper staged that escape so I could have a chance to use this radio without being overheard.
2: What?
0: That was what the note said that Hansen gave me.
2: And did you use the radio?
0: Yes, and the only one who heard me was G-47.
2: Oh.
0: I should have known he would intercept my beam.
1: Did you get any of your message through, Captain?
0: Not a word of it. I could hear Johnson trying to call me all the time, but he couldn't even get my signal.
2: Oh, then it was all useless. And the skipper. Oh, Tex, I feel so badly about that. He was a fine man and a grand friend of ours.
0: Yeah, keep your chin up, Pat. That's the one bright spot in the whole thing.
1: But, Captain, the skipper must have been killed. They always are when they try to swim through the electric net.
0: Yes, but the skipper didn't try to do that. He merely used my air rifle. Doesn't make a sound. And he shot through the portholes here so he wouldn't be seen.
2: Well.
0: Shot pieces of steel wire at the ends of all the piers, the range the gun would reach.
2: No.
0: He knew those metal pieces striking the water would set off the magnetic alarm.
2: Then where is he?
0: Safe in a locker down on the keel. G-47 tried to bluff me about having the skipper a prisoner. So they haven't located him. We can smuggle this cloth and food to him. We've got one more on our sides than they know anything about.
1: Oh, that is fine, Captain.
2: That almost makes up for the radio message not getting through. We've got a man whom G-47 thinks is missing, and we may be able to use him in many ways. Good old skipper.
0: Now, with this cloth, we may be able to do something with an idea Jerry had. Say, where is Jerry?
1: Why, we thought he had come here to you.
2: We saw the searching party return.
0: And Jerry wasn't with him?
2: No, Tex. He wasn't.
1: Oh, Mother, I am afraid for Jerry.

0: down.
1: Yes, there's coffee pot freshness in every cup of Maxwell House.
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3: Once upon a time there was an engineer.
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3: 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He used good and plenty candy to make his train run.

0: Well, come in, Smithers. What is it? Speak up, boy. Orange juice.
1: No, sir. New Kellogg's Rise and Shine.
0: Hey, fiendish.
1: And look at this, sir.
0: No peel, no pips, and it's got vitamin C. Well, Smithers, I suppose this is it.
1: What are you doing, sir?
0: Thank you, Governor. Wife and three pips to support. Thank you.
2: New Kellogg's Rise and Shine. 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
1: I never knew there was so much in it.
0: There's plenty for everyone, so put the sun into summer with this week's TV Times.
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0: Once again, the Damon Runyon Theater brings you another story by the master storyteller, Damon Runyon. And this one, Joe Terrace. And to tell it to you, here is Broadway.
1: Thanks. As they say in books, I am more than somewhat at a loss to figure how to begin telling you about Joe Terrace, who was a linotype operator on one of the Daily Blats. I guess it begins one early morning about 4 in the a.m. in Mindy's. Quite a few of the newspaper guys drop in for a snack, and Joe Terrace does also when he finishes work. Well, on this particular morning, I am sitting with Johnny Brannigan, plainclothes gendarme, and Marty Freider, who will bet on anything. Marty looks up and says,
2: I could have made book on it. There he comes.
1: Joe Terrace.
3: Right on the dot, 4 a.m. I wonder who winds him up and sets him.
2: I hear tell he's the best linotyper in town. Never makes a mistake.
3: Every guy makes a mistake, Marty, sooner or later.
2: Not Joe.
1: I hear also that he never leaves out so much as a dot over an I.
3: No guy is perfect, not even him.
2: Got any dough, Johnny?
3: Not for a touch.
2: No touch. But you're sure every guy slips up sooner or later, huh?
3: Murderers, crooks, con men, even plain ordinary guys like Joe Terrace. Why?
2: I'll lay 5-1 on Joe.
3: What do you mean, huh?
2: We'll find out what stuff he sets up on a paper. You and me make a bet for 6 months that he don't slip.
3: Not even once?
2: Not even half of once.
3: Anything counts?
2: Anything. A word left out, one too many put in, anything.
3: For how much?
2: My 50 against your 10.
3: You get that, Broadway?
1: Uh-huh. Marty bets that Joe does not make a mistake for 6 months. You say he does.
3: It's a deal. I still say that sooner or later, every guy makes a mistake. It's what's called human nature. And Joe Terrace is only human.
1: So, that is the way Marty Freider and Johnny Brannigan make a bet. Personally, I think Johnny stands to lose the sofa because I know Joe Terrace and he is like the machine. However, what happens is something for the book. And I will tell you about it in a minute.

0: And now, back to the Damon Runyon Theater and the famous story, Joe Terrace.
1: Well, like I say, Marty and Johnny make that bet. And a couple of weeks go by, and Joe Terrace never forgets so much as a comma or a similar item. Now, I purposely leave out telling you about Joe's wife before, because it is hard to tell you what she is like, except that she is short and a little more than somewhat on the full side in build. However, it is always 4:30 a.m. when she comes in Mindy's to get Joe. And one morning, the scene is as follows.
2: I like to come in here, Broadway.
1: Want another cup of coffee, Joe?
2: Oh, no. Thanks, Broadway. It's about time for Tubby to show up, and she never likes me to have more than one cup.
1: Oh, I see.
2: You've never been married, have you?
1: I managed to evade the possibility for some time now.
2: Have you ever thought about it?
1: Oh, I think about it. But then I dismissed the idea as foolish.
2: Oh. I've been married for 18 years.
1: Just to Tubby, huh?
2: Just to Tubby.
1: Well, it is nice to see a citizen who is steady.
3: Hiya, fellas.
1: Oh, sit down, Johnny.
3: Thanks. How are you, Joe?
2: Just fine, Johnny. And you?
3: Good. When are you going to slip up, Joe?
2: Huh? Slip? What do you mean?
3: You don't know about the bet, huh?
2: What bet?
1: Oh, Johnny here and Marty Freda make a bet on you, Joe. Marty bets you never make a mistake in your work. Johnny says you will.
2: I've never made one yet in my work.
3: I got 24 weeks left to see you do it.
2: Yeah, a lot can happen in 24 weeks.
3: I'm counting on that.
2: Well, here comes Tubby. I guess I gotta go.
4: Well, here I am right on the dot. Hello, Broadway, Johnny.
1: Oh,
4: you ready to go, Joe?
2: Yes, dear, I'm ready.
4: I always like to see Joe come in here after work. It relaxes him. His line of work is so exacting, don't you think?
3: Well,
4: a man needs to relax, don't you think so? And I think a man's wife should always help him do that. I think after sitting in that stuffy room at the paper all night, he needs his wife to talk to, don't you?
3: Well,
4: Joe and I talk about a lot of things, don't we, Joe?
2: Yes, we do.
4: Everything go all right tonight, Joe?
2: Well, except...
4: Everything always goes all right for Joe. He's the most careful man in the world. Why, his pipe's always in the same place. And did anything interesting happen tonight, Joe?
2: Nothing. Nothing at all.
4: Oh, you poor dear, you're tired. Come on, I've got the car parked at the garage. We'll walk there and pick it up. Oh, I had the tank filled and the whole thing checked.
2: Oh, was something wrong?
4: Joe, don't you know what day tomorrow is?
2: Another day.
4: Joe, it's our day off.
2: Oh, I forgot.
4: Just like a man. You know, we always take a drive up to Palisades on our day off. We haven't missed in 10 years, have we, Joe?
2: Except for the time.
4: Not once in 10 years. We pack a lunch and just relax.
2: Yeah, I can see that.
4: Well, let's go, Joe. I know you like to talk to your friends, but you got to get some sleep sometime. Good night, Broadway, Johnny.
3: Good night.
2: See you later.
1: Sure, okay, Joe.
3: Be good, Joe.
2: Yeah, good.
4: Joe, I think you ought to talk to the man about the scene on the house.
3: Funny that a quiet guy like Joe should marry a dame who likes to talk.
1: Maybe Joe is not quiet 18 years ago. Maybe he just gets that way.
3: I see what you mean.
1: Yeah, there's nothing to laugh about. A doll like that can be very wearing on a man over 18 years.
3: I wasn't thinking about that.
1: Oh, no? What do you think about, Johnny?
3: Oh, just that I made the wrong bet.
1: Well, how do you figure that?
3: I should have made the bet 18 years ago because, brother, he made his big mistake then.
1: Well, a couple more weeks go by, and still Joe Terrace never pulls a clinker in his work. It is letter perfect. Then it is one morning about time for Joe to show up in Mindy's. I am sitting with Marty Freder, and we are talking about the bet.
5: I tell you, Broadway, it is like betting on the only horse in a race. I cannot lose.
1: You notice what time it is?
5: Eh? Yeah, almost 4:15 a.m. Why?
1: And you think nothing is peculiar?
5: Peculiar? You mean funny?
1: Peculiar is what I say.
5: What are you talking about?
1: Where is Joe Terrace?
5: Huh? Hey. He is late.
1: Yeah, he is late.
5: Now, that's funny.
1: Very. Because every morning for a long time, Joe Terrace comes in right about 4 bells. In fact, the chef times his cooking by Joe Terrace.
5: Maybe it's his day off.
1: Yesterday is.
5: Oh. Say, you don't think anything's happened to the guy, do you?
1: All I say is, it is very peculiar that he does not show up.
5: Yeah. And Hey, there's Johnny Brannigan.
1: Yeah, I see him.
5: Hey, Johnny, over here.
3: Hello, Marty. Broadway.
1: Hi, Johnny.
5: What's new, Johnny?
3: Lots.
1: What do you mean by lots?
3: You drinking this coffee?
1: It has got sugar in it.
3: I like sugar.
5: You got something on your mind, Johnny?
2: Uh-huh. Joe didn't come in, did he?
1: We were just talking about it when we see you.
2: Joe won't be here. Not this morning.
5: Something happens?
2: Something happens.
5: Something about our bet?
2: Nope. Yesterday was Joe's day off.
1: Yeah, I know that. What about it?
2: Every day off, he and his wife take a drive up to the Palisades for a picnic.
5: What are you getting at, John?
2: It didn't turn out to be a picnic yesterday. Hand me the cream.
1: I hear. This is what I like about you and Dom. They talk all around things without ever saying anything.
2: Training. Well, Joe and his wife took their outing. Only Joe came back from it.
1: What happened?
2: From the way Joe told it, she, Tubby, got a little too close to the edge. She was dead when Joe got down to her.
5: The poor guy. The poor little guy.
2: Yeah. It's all broken up.
1: You see him?
2: Uh-huh. About a half hour ago.
5: Gee.
2: Marty, if you want to call the bet off, it's all right with me. A guy in Joe's spot isn't responsible for any mistakes he makes.
5: No. I'll stick with the guy.
2: Okay.
5: Gee, this makes me feel awful bad. I don't feel like sitting here anymore.
1: He's going to miss her after 18 years.
5: I got to go. I don't like it here anymore. See you tomorrow.
1: Yeah, bye.
2: So long, Marty.
1: Johnny.
2: Hmm?
1: How does it happen you go to see Joe?
2: Routine.
1: What routine?
2: Just routine. By the way, you doing anything special tomorrow?
1: Well, I plan on a few hours at the track. At Jamaica.
2: You never pick the right Gigi's. How about saving yourself some money and take a trip with me tomorrow?
1: Where to?
2: The Palisades.
1: Now that makes me wonder more than someone. It is a little better than 6 to 5 that Johnny Brannigan is not making a trip to the Palisades for the scenery. So I am very curious. And the next day I find myself with Johnny, and the scene is as follows.
2: Here's the spot right here.
1: Yeah. It is straight down.
2: Anybody falling off here is a sure bet to stop breathing.
1: Yes, maybe you will now tell me why you wish to come here.
2: Just curious.
1: I know you are a very curious citizen, Johnny. But this time it seems to me your curiosity is very strange.
2: Maybe. How long did Joe say he and Tubby's been coming here?
1: 10 years. Only she said it.
2: That's right. She said it. In fact, she said a lot of things.
1: What does that mean?
2: Nothing, I guess. But in 10 years, you get to know a place pretty well. In fact, you could get to know it so very well that you could walk around blindfolded.
1: Just what is on your mind, Johnny?
2: Just a meek little guy. A meek little guy who got along just fine with his wife.
1: Joe and Tubby? I never hear that they ever fight or even have a cross word.
2: That's right. In fact, Joe has very few words to say.
1: Johnny, you are crazy.
2: Sure.
1: You are a cop so long that when something happens that is out of the ordinary, you like to start thinking like a detective.
2: Wrong, Broadway. I'm starting to think like Joe Terrace.
1: Like Joe? Johnny, I like you. So I do not mind telling you now that I think you are out of line. Joe is a nice little guy.
2: A swell little guy. A little guy who never makes a mistake. The kind of nice little guy who thinks ahead. Patient. Never does a thing in a rush. But takes his time.
1: So that makes him push his wife off at this place?
2: Did I say that, Broadway?
1: For a guy who does not say it, you make a lot of noises in favor of him.
2: Okay, I'm a cop. I like Joe Terrace, but I'm a cop, Broadway.
1: There is any doubt about it?
2: Let's get out of here.
1: I will be glad to do so.
2: Yeah, I don't like it here.
1: You change your mind about Joe?
2: I never had it made up, one way or the other. I just got to wondering what would happen to a guy who likes it quiet and peaceful. A guy who suddenly can't stand a lot of talk anymore.
1: You mean that is why he... Hey, now you have got me wondering about it.
2: Okay. I'll wait. Wait for Joe to make his mistake.
1: Well, you know he never makes any.
2: Oh, I'm not thinking about my bed, Broadway. I'm thinking about another kind of mistake. The kind nobody ever realizes he makes.
1: So, that is that. Johnny is a real smart cop. But nobody ever believes that Joe does anything wrong. In fact, I think Johnny is crazy. But like I say, he is a smart gendarme. How smart he is and what happens, I will tell you in a minute.

0: And now back to the Damon Runyon Theater and the famous story, Joe Terrace.
1: Well, after that day at the Palisades with Johnny, I keep a very careful watch. And I see that Johnny watches Joe Terrace. In fact, Johnny makes it a point to be in Mindy's every morning when Joe comes in for his coffee after work. But Johnny never says anything about Cubby or the accident. He is very careful to talk about everything else. Until one morning when the three of us are sitting at a table. And what happens is like this.
2: You're looking better again, Joe.
1: Better?
2: Oh, well, thanks.
1: Yeah, come to think of it, you are looking better, Joe.
3: Pretty good for an old man, I guess.
2: Old? You can't be more than, say, 45, Joe.
3: 46.
2: 46. You don't look it. Now, take me a cop. I'm only 37, but I look 50.
1: 51?
2: Thanks, Broadway. I only feel 52. But I guess it's my work. You know, being a cop takes something out of a guy. I think it's because he has to, well, be suspicious.
3: Suspicious? Of everybody, Johnny?
2: Sometimes. Not always. Tomorrow's your day off, isn't it, Joe?
3: Tomorrow? Oh, yeah. Yeah, it is.
2: Gonna stay in town?
3: Sure, why?
2: Ah, nothing. I was just thinking, you must miss those picnics you and Tubby used to take.
1: Johnny, for the love of me.
3: That's all right, Broadway. I do miss him. I miss him a lot.
2: That's a pretty spot you used to go to, Joe.
3: How do you know?
2: I went there the day after.
3: Why?
2: I don't know. Well,
3: I gotta be going now. See you later, Broadway, Johnny.
1: Yeah, take it easy, Joe.
2: Sure, take it easy.
1: Brannigan, it is not very long ago that I think you are a good guy. In fact, for a gendarme, you are a very good guy. But that is 10 seconds ago. My opinion has changed more than somewhat.
2: You're fickle, Broadway.
1: You give that poor guy a very bad needle.
2: Did I?
1: Please do not act innocent with me. It is only a month ago that the accident happens with Tubby. A guy like Joe is not over it yet. And you sit here and make him remember it even more.
2: Maybe I had a reason.
1: Oh, you are still on that kick, huh?
2: Yeah. Broadway, what are you doing tomorrow?
1: Keeping real far away from you.
2: Let's go to the Palisades.
1: What? What is the matter with you?
2: Look, go with me. Just once more.
1: Why?
2: Well, I like you. I like to think you like me. I don't want you to change your mind.
1: It is already too late to hope that.
2: Look. Go with me tomorrow, for the last time, and I promise you something.
1: Like what, for example?
2: If you don't agree with me even a little after we get back, I'll never say another word about the whole thing. I promise.
1: I do not know what Johnny is thinking. All I know is that he has got me very curious indeed. So it is the next day, about noon, that we end up at the Palisades. Johnny parks his car a good piece away from the spot, and I wonder about this, but not for long. Because just when we get to the edge of the place we come the last time, Johnny grabs my arm and says...
2: Look, Broadway.
1: But, Joe, it is Joe Terrace.
2: Yeah, Joe Terrace.
1: What is he doing here?
2: Want to find out?
1: What are you going to do?
2: Just talk to him. Come on. Hello there, Joe.
3: Huh? Johnny. Broadway.
2: Hope we didn't scare you, Joe.
3: Scare me? Why should I be scared, Johnny?
2: Well, we came up on you kind of suddenly.
3: Yeah. What are you doing here? You on Broadway?
2: Looking.
3: What's the idea, Broadway?
1: It seems I come along for the ride. It is not a pleasant one.
3: I see.
2: Standing close to the edge there, aren't you, Joe?
3: Oh, not very.
2: You know... We might have scared you so much that you could have jumped back and down.
3: I never get that fear, Johnny.
2: You know your way around, huh?
3: Yes, I do.
2: Why are you here, Joe?
3: It's my day off. Tubby and I used to spend it here. I just came up to... Well, I just felt like it, that's all.
2: Tubby liked it here, didn't she?
3: Lots.
2: For 10 years she came here with you. And one day she gets too close to the edge...
1: Johnny,
2: and...
1: have a heart.
3: That's all right. Johnny's right. I can't figure out how she happened to get so close. She never did it before.
2: Once is enough.
3: Yeah. Once is enough.
2: You know, If two people were here alone, and one of them wanted to get rid of the other, be easy.
3: That is, if one of them wanted that. If one of them hated the other enough.
2: Oh, sure, always that. Not like you and Tully. I guess there wasn't a happier couple in New York. Everybody says so.
3: I'm glad everybody says so. I'd hate to think anyone thought different about me and Tubby.
2: I guess you would. Well, I guess we'll be going, Broadway. So long, Joe.
3: So long, Johnny. Broadway.
1: See you later, Joe.
3: Mm-hmm.
2: By the way, Joe.
3: Yeah, Johnny?
2: I'm still waiting for you to make that mistake.
3: I don't make mistakes.
2: Everybody does, sooner or later.
3: You shouldn't have made that bet.
2: I got time. Lots of it. Come on, Broadway.
1: Well, I have got to admit that maybe Johnny has got something. There is the way Joe looks at him, the way he talks, the way he seems so sure of himself. And he does not seem real broken up. However, Johnny never lets up. He keeps watching Joe. And whenever the two meet, it is like a couple of boxes. Then it comes up one night in Mindy's, and the scene is as follows.
4: Where's Johnny, Broadway?
1: Huh? You say something, Marty?
4: Yeah, I say...

0: but not the way you think. Hiya, Johnny.
1: Broadway, Marty.
2: Johnny, you owe me a sawbuck.
1: Not yet, Marty.
2: It is 6 months.
1: It'll be 6 months at 4 o'clock tomorrow morning.
2: We bet on the hour, too?
1: Yeah, we did. Fair enough, Broadway?
0: It seems to me that it is. The 6 months will be up at 4 o'clock tomorrow morning.
1: So that gives me 6 more hours.
2: Okay. If Joe Terrace does not slip in 6 months, he will not slip in 6 hours. But at 4 o'clock, you hand over his sawbuck.
1: Sure. And I agree with you, Marty. If Joe Terrace doesn't slip in the next 6 hours, I'll quit trying.
0: You mean that, Johnny?
1: That's right, Broadway. I mean it.
0: I know the way Johnny says that, but he does mean it. Maybe he has got doubts now, too. But like I say before, Johnny is a smart cop. Well, what with one thing and another, and because I have got to get up early to go to the track the next day, I retire early. I am in bed by 4 in the morning, and I'm just drifting away when I hear...
3: Yeah, who is it?
1: Broadway, this is Johnny.
3: Johnny? Johnny Brannigan?
1: Yeah, what are you doing?
3: I am planning to sleep. What are you doing, staying awake for life?
1: Can you meet me in half an hour in front of Mindy's?
3: Huh? Why?
1: I think Joe Terrace made a mistake.
0: Okay, Johnny. I will be there in 15 minutes.
1: I'll be in a cab in front. We'll have a couple of calls to make.
0: Calls?
1: Yeah. One to Joe's paper, then to a minister by the name of McClee.
0: Minister? Johnny, you are talking to me, Broadway. And besides, you are already married.
1: Just be there, that's all.
0: Johnny, please tell me what this is all about. First you rush to the paper, you do a lot of talking. Now you're rushing out to a minister.
1: Yeah, that's right. I just wanted to make sure Joe set up the linotype for this.
0: What is it?
1: Tell you later. I guess this is it. Wait here, cabbie. Be right back. Come on, Broadway.
0: It seems to me that 4:30 in the morning is no time to be paying a call on anybody, much less a minister.
1: I called him. He knows I'm coming.
0: I will try to be patient, but the top of my head is bulging.
4: How do you do, Mr. Brannigan?
1: Me. It's nice of you to go to this trouble, Reverend McClee.
4: Not at all. Your phone call was very unusual.
1: We won't come in. That it in your hand?
4: Yes. Here you are.
1: Won't take a minute. This is exactly the way you wrote it?
4: Word for word.
1: Nothing left out, nothing added.
4: It's an exact copy. In fact, you can see that's a carbon.
1: Can I have this for a while?
4: Certainly. And I hope for his sake that you're wrong.
1: Yeah. Yeah, sure. Well, thanks, Reverend McClee. Goodbye.
4: Goodbye.
0: Now the top of my head is all the way off, Johnny.
1: Broadway, let's go see Joe Terrace.
0: He is a very hard sleeper. You knocked for a minute already.
1: Take it easy.
5: What's the matter? Oh.
1: Hello, Joe.
6: Johnny.
1: Mind if we come in?
6: No, come on.
1: Joe? This won't take only a few seconds. Joseph Terrace, I hereby arrest you for the murder of your wife.
6: You do? Why, Johnny?
1: On your confession.
0: Confession? Johnny, he does not say a word.
1: He didn't have to. Did you, Joe?
6: What do you know, Johnny? How do you know?
1: Here. You set the type for this sermon by Reverend McClee, didn't you?
6: Yes, I did. You can check at the paper.
1: I did. Now, here. Here's a copy of the sermon. Reverend McClee gave it to me. Take a look at it, Joe. A good look. Read it carefully. Then read what you set up for the paper.
6: I see. I guess I made a mistake, didn't I? How do you like that? All my life I've been a typesetter and linotype operator, and this is the first mistake I ever made.
1: Coming along, Joe.
6: I guess I am, Johnny. I guess I am. You know, I'm glad.

0: kind of a strain on me. Else I never would have made that mistake. Okay, Johnny, I'll dress and go with you.
1: So Joe dresses and goes with me and Johnny. By this time, I am unable to say a word because I do not know what to talk about. It is later that morning, after Joe is booked, that Johnny and me are sitting in Mindy's, and he tells me the payoff, which I will tell you in a minute.

0: Like I say, it is later that morning in Mindy's. Johnny is talking to me.
1: I just about gave up Broadway. In fact, I would have if it hadn't been for that bet with Marty Frater. I looked through the paper. I always read everything. It's the cop in me. Never miss a thing.
0: You mean you even read sermons?
1: Yeah. Let me read you something. Here. And in the brotherhood of mankind, there is everlasting hope. Oh, Lord, please forgive me for what I did.
0: Eh? What are you saying?
1: That sentence doesn't fit, does it? Then again, we are all one in the sight of the Creator. Let us think that way. And, oh, Lord, please forgive me for what I did.
0: Joe Terrace. He is thinking about what he does to Tubby.
1: Yeah. His subconscious mind thought about it.
0: The poor guy. It drives him crazy.
1: Yeah, I guess so. Well, I...
2: Well, Johnny. I looked for you at 4, but you are not here.
1: No, Marty, I was someplace else.
2: You know you owe me a sawbuck.
1: Oh, sure, sure. Here you are.
2: I always bet on a sure thing. See you again sometime, Johnny.
1: Yeah, sure.
0: Johnny, you do not lose that bet. You win it.
1: I told you once before, Broadway. I like Joe Terrace. The mistake he made doesn't count. Not for the bet.
3: And so ends the famous Damon Runyon story, Joe Terrace. 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The Damon Runyon Theater.

0: The Damon Runyon Theater with John Brown as Broadway is directed by Richard Sandville, and the stories adapted for radio by Russell Hughes. 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

0: have gun, will travel. Starring Mr. John Daner as Paladin. San Francisco, 1875. The Carlton Hotel, headquarters of a man called Paladin.
1: Oh, Mr. Paladin, your bags all in carriage.
2: Thank you, hey boy.
1: Hey, Missy Fulton bags in carriage also. She's waiting for you.
2: She's very prompt.
1: Oh, you saw. Also very pretty. You'll be gone a long time, Mr. Paladin?
2: 3 weeks, maybe. Long enough to see Marietta to Gila Bend.
1: Oh, Gila Bend?
2: Arizona territory. Marietta believes her brother is there.
1: Believe? Oh, she don't know?
2: Well, they've been separated for years, hey boy. They lost all contact with each other.
1: Ah, you take her to find out.
2: That's right.
1: Well, sir, from where she looks at you, I think she's very happy you are one to take off.
2: Now, hey boy, you're letting your imagination run away with you.
1: Yes, sir.
2: Believe me, Miss Fulton is interested in only one thing, finding her brother.
1: Oh, yes, sir. Now, when you get to Gila Bend, then she'll be very happy.
2: Perhaps, if it really is her brother.
3: 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Wait for me!
2: Marietta Fulton was a beautiful and charming young lady. She and her brother, Marlon Fulton, had been separated since their parents' death when both were hardly more than babies. Marlon had been left with an uncle in California. Marietta had been sent to live with an aunt in Pittsburgh. All contact between the two had been severed. And only after her aunt's death had Marietta really tried to find her brother. She had hired the Pinkerton Agency to aid in the search, and they finally discovered a man named Marlon Fulton living in Gila Bend. However, the man denied being her brother. In fact, denied having a sister at all. Nevertheless, Marietta came west and hired me to take her to Gila Bend to be completely sure.
4: You think this trip is a wild goose chase, don't you, Mr. Paladin?
2: I'm afraid I do. The man denies having a sister. You said you'd written several letters, which you didn't even answer.
4: But this is the only Marlon Fulton that could be found in the west. It just has to be him.
2: Well, I hope you're right.
4: Somehow I just know it is. I can feel it.
2: Well, far be it from me to dispute a woman's intuition.
4: How much longer do we have?
2: Oh, about an hour or two.
4: Oh. These stagecoaches aren't the most comfortable things in the world.
2: No, I know. Get down.
4: What is it? What happened?
2: Wait a minute. Outlaws. They blocked the road.
4: Oh. Well, what do we do?
2: Just be quiet. We'll see.
5: Driver, throw that strong box down. I don't know who you are, mister, but you sure held up the wrong stage. I got no strong box.
6: You better be telling the truth.
5: All right, everybody inside, get out.
2: You stay here.
4: Paladin, I'm frightened.
5: Come on now, move.
2: Just be still now.
5: Mister,
7: unbuckle Well, look at what we got here.
5: You find something, Keith?
7: I sure did, Duke.
2: You leave her alone.
7: You best keep your mouth shut, mister. You can step right on out of here, ma'am, so Duke can get a good look at you. Come on now.
4: Paladin.
2: You better step out.
7: Now you're using some sense, mister.
8: Hey, Duke. Ain't she pretty, though?
6: She sure is pretty. It's been a long time since I've seen a girl dressed up so fancy, looking so pretty as you, ma'am.
8: Oh. Hey, Duke. I got me an idea. Let's take her with us.
7: Hey, maybe that ain't such a bad idea, Duke. She might be worth something, too.
2: Robbing a stage is one thing. Kidnapping is another. Now, I warn you. Don't take that girl.
8: Can I hit him, Duke? Why, sure.
6: You are talking again, mister. Next time, you'll wait till someone asks you.
9: You dirty polecat!
2: Watch out, Duke!
4: Oh, you murdered! You killed the driver!
6: He was going for a gun, lady.
4: You'll hang for this. You'll hang!
7: Hey, Duke, she fainted.
6: Pick her up and let's go.
2: No. No, you won't.
7: Look out, he's got a derringer.
6: Well, I guess you won't be a hero anymore. No, sir, not ever.
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0: see you coming around, son. Yeah. Afraid I'd lost you.
1: Oh. Who are you?
0: Man, I'm Doc Jonas. You're in my office.
1: Huh? Office?
0: In Gila Bend. Sheriff Tom found you laying in the dust when he went looking for the stage. Brought you and that dead driver back with him. You're lucky, son. If that bullet had been a fraction of an inch lower, you'd have had a hole through your head instead of that crease in it.
1: How long have I been here?
0: Oh, 6-7 hours.
1: Marietta. You got to get Marietta.
0: Now, you just lie back there. Take it easy.
1: I tell you, I've got to find her. Those men have got her.
0: Sheriff Tom has already figured out there was a woman on that stage, and he figured she was kidnapped, too. He's been looking for them outlaws for hours now, so it won't do you no good to try and get up. Besides, you'd only fall on your face if you did.
1: Yeah.
0: Sheriff Tom's a good man. He doesn't take the outlaws and kidnapping, not at all. He'll find them.
1: I hope you're right, Doc. I sure hope you're right.
2: The next morning, Doc Jonas put a new bandage on my head and reluctantly let me get up. The room spun for a few minutes and then settled down, and I felt my strength slowly returning.
0: You're a fool, son. You should stay down at least another day or two.
1: I can't, Doc.
0: You can, too. Gonna open up that head wound again, then you'll be down for good.
1: Now that's something I have to chance.
0: There isn't any sense to it. How do you expect...
3: Hey, Doc, open up.
0: That sounds like the sheriff. I got the girl. Bring her in here.
1: Marietta.
0: Now, put her down here. Easy now.
4: Oh, please, don't.
1: Where did you find her?
5: In a line cabin. They left her there to die.
1: Marietta.
5: She's been hurt. She's been hurt real bad.
0: You two get in the other room. Go on now, get.
5: Sure, Doc. Come on, mister. Dirty scum. Dirty, filthy scum.
1: Did you find them, Sheriff?
5: I had to get her back. But I'm going to find them. It was the last thing I do in my life. Oh, I tell you, mister, it's times like this I feel like throwing my badge away.
1: I was responsible for that girl, Sheriff. And I let those three vultures get her.
5: Three of them, huh? Yeah, I kind of figured as much by their tracks. Who was they, do you know?
1: I know what they called each other. And I know their faces. That's something I'll never forget.
5: Well, you tell me. You're the only witness to what happened.
1: That's right, Sheriff. That's one thing those three don't know. They think I'm dead. So maybe, just maybe, they'll come into Gila Bend sometime.
5: I want you to tell me their names and what they look like. Whoa. How is she, Doc?
0: You are too late, Sheriff Tom. She's dead.
5: Oh, them rotten, dirty skunks. Now, mister, you tell me what their names are.
1: Not now, Sheriff. Not now. I'm not wearing a badge. And I'm going after those men myself.
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2: Mary. Marietta was buried in the cemetery outside the squalid little town of Gila Bend. Far from Pittsburgh. Far from the laughter and delicate way of life she had known. For 2 days I tried to trail the outlaws who had murdered her, but too much time had passed and the trail was cold. As it turned out, I could have saved myself a lot of trouble because when I got back to town, I found two of the men I was looking for playing poker in the saloon. Peach and Ferdy.
4: I tell you, this don't seem right, Peach. No matter how good a hand I get, you always win.
8: I don't let it fret you none, Ferdy. I'm just lucky, that's all. There'll come a time when I... Hey, what's the matter with you? You look like you've seen a ghost.
2: Maybe he didn't.
8: What?
5: Hey, Peach, he's supposed to be dead.
8: Shut up, Ferdy.
2: Now, both of you, put your guns on the table. Slow and easy.
5: Hey, what's biting you, mister?
2: Just do what I said.
5: Well, I ain't going to argue. He got a gun pointed at me. But I still don't...
2: Shut up! The girl died. The one you took off the stage.
5: What's that got to do with us?
2: Get up from the table. Both of you. I'm going to show you what it has to do with you.
5: You can't shoot us, mister. There's a law.
2: I'm not going to shoot you. I'm going to beat you. There. My gun's on the table.
5: Oh, well, now. There's two of us, man. There's only one of you.
2: And that's just the way I want it.
4: You'll be dead sure enough this time, mister.
5: Hey, Freddy. Boy, you can't take both of us, mister, and I'll get you.
2: Now you, Freddy, get up.
5: Now, wait a minute. Wait a minute, mister. You took all the fight out of me. I don't want no more.
2: I said you get up.
5: Please don't.
2: Where is he, Ferdy? Where's Duke? Where is Duke?
5: I'll tell you. He's in his hotel room, that's where.
8: Now, what's going on here? It's all a commotion about.
2: Sheriff, these are two of the men we've been looking for.
5: I know these men. Ferdy and Keach.
2: Now, there's just one more.
5: Yeah. You don't need to tell me who he is, neither. These two always ran around with the same man. A guy named Fulton.
2: Duke Fulton?
5: That's right. Three of them. They've been living in Gila Bend for, 8-9 months now. Always was troublemakers.
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5: This will be his room.
12: Well, hello, Sheriff.
2: Something to startle you, Duke?
12: No. Why should it?
5: This him, Paladin?
2: That's him.
5: You're under arrest, Duke.
12: Arrest? Oh, what's this all about? What for?
13: A murder and a stage driver and a girl.
12: A girl? Well, the girl wasn't you.
2: She died, Duke. Shortly after the sheriff got her back to town.
12: Well, what's that got to do with me?
2: Everything. Maybe even more than you think.
12: What do you mean?
2: A few months ago, you were contacted by some Pinkerton men. About a sister you were supposed to have, weren't you?
12: Oh, how do you know so much?
2: Weren't you? Marlon.
12: Well, so what?
2: A little while later, you got some letters from that girl. A girl by the name of Marietta Fulton.
12: Well, what's that got to do with...
2: There's just one thing I want to know, Marlon. That girl from Pittsburgh. Was she your sister or not?
12: So what if she is my sister? I haven't seen her since I was five, anyways. I don't want nothing to do with it.
2: That girl you took off the stage. Her name was Marietta Fulton.
12: Mary? My sister?
2: That's right. Your sister. You think about that. You think about it when you're hanging from the...

0: Miss Apollodin, good to see you home again. You're gone a long time.
1: Yes, hey boy. I was gone a whole lifetime.
0: Oh, you have a sad heart.
1: Time will heal it, hey boy. Are there any messages for me?
0: Oh, no, sir. No messages, buddy. Young lady asked for you a little while ago. Oh, very pretty.
1: No, just tell her I'm not in, hey boy.
0: Oh, too late for that. Here she comes, see?
1: Well, why didn't you tell me, hey boy?
0: I did.
2: The clerk at the desk said that you were Mr. Paladin.
1: Why, yes.
2: Well, Mr. Paladin, I'm so happy to meet you. My name is Darla Wood.
1: Miss Wood?
2: My uncle knows you.
1: You're...
2: Colonel Orville Wood.
1: Yes.
2: My uncle told me if I ever came to San Francisco to be show and look you up.
1: Well, I'm very flattered. Perhaps we can have dinner together and discuss your uncle further?
2: Why, Mr. Paladin, I think that would be perfectly delightful.
1: Wonderful. My arm.
2: Thank you.
1: Tell me, is this your first trip to the West?
2: Why, yes, it is, and I'm just thrilled by it.
0: Oh, yes, Mr. Paladin, it's good to see you home again.

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1: Ladies and gentlemen, the secret word is chair. C-H-A-I-R.
2: Really?
1: You bet your life. 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

0: And now, the one, the only...
1: Well, here I am again with a chance for each of our couples to win $2,000. And it's even possible somebody might walk out of here with $10,000.
2: Well, Groucho, before I introduce the first couple, I'd like to say that the charming lady from Tusa, Italy, Bettina Consolo, is here again tonight, and she'll be out here later in the show to see what kind of a plot you've cooked up for her.
1: Good work, George. And since she's a good cook, I trust she has something cooked up for me, too.
2: I wouldn't be a bit surprised if she has. Right now, though, I'd like you to meet our first contestants. They're Carol Yost and Emmanuel Klein. So, folks, you come in, please, and meet Groucho Marx.
1: Welcome to Your Bets of Life. Say the secret word, and you each get an extra $50. It's a common word, something you find around the house. Carol Yost and Emmanuel Klein, eh? That's a pretty fancy first name. Well, they always say age before beauty, so who will I talk to first? What do you think? Carol, how old are you?
3: 29.
1: And Mr. Klein, what is your age?
4: 77.
1: Oh, well, you're a fine-looking lad for 77. Should I call you Emmanuel, or do you have a nickname?
4: Uncle Manny, I'm called by most everyone.
1: Uncle Manny?
4: Yes.
1: Oh. Uncle Manny or Uncle Manny?
4: Manny.
1: Oh. I thought perhaps you were a goat.
4: Oh, I think you're trying to get my goat here. Huh? Okay, well, thank you.
1: I don't know what I would do with your goat if I had it, man.
4: Well, you might be kidding me.
1: Oh. Say, you're pretty sharp there, aren't you? Where are you from, Manny?
4: I was born in Cincinnati, Ohio, February the 15th, 1880.
1: Huh? Now, Carol, where are you from?
3: I'm from Getty, South Dakota. Then we moved to Pekin, Illinois, and finally settled in Los Angeles.
1: Oh, you're married, I assume, huh?
3: Yes, I am.
1: How did you meet your husband, then?
3: Well, he was in with the young group that my aunt was in. They were all sort of dating together, and she took me down to the little cafe where they always met, introduced me to him, and he swung around on the stool and smiled at me, and I just went overboard about him.
1: You went overboard? Was this on a boat?
3: No.
1: Well, you sound like you were really sold on this fellow, huh?
3: Oh, I was.
1: Are you just as mad about him today as you were then?
3: Well, it's pretty hard to be mad about anybody after 11 years, especially after you hear him snoring.
1: Would you like to cure him of snoring?
3: I certainly would.
1: Well, have you tried holding his head underwater for about 12 hours? You know, we had a woman on the show one time who had a cure for snoring, and it really worked.
3: Oh, what was
1: would
3: that?
1: Would you be interested in hearing?
3: I'd love to hear it.
1: She said when her husband went to bed at night, she strapped an orange in the middle of his back, and every time he rolled over and started to snore, he felt this orange, and he was uncomfortable, and he'd roll back on his stomach again. And a friend of mine tried that on her husband, and at the end of a year, her husband was still snoring. But she had 112 gallons of orange juice. Believe this, Manny?
4: I believe it.
5: Tell us another.
4: Huh? Tell us another.
1: Are you implying that I'm lying, Manny?
4: No. This is stretching the truth, that's all.
1: You know, we have a quiz later where it's conceivable that you might win some money.
4: Well, I hope
1: but
4: so.
1: But if you're kind of going to have this kind of a skeptical attitude about these things I say, you haven't got a chance up here. I want you to remember that, because I'm just as crooked as you are. You know? Are you retired?
4: No, sir. I'm in business for myself. I've been in business for myself all my life, excepting 5 years. Mm-hmm. I'm in the antique business.
1: You're in the antique business?
4: Yes, sir.
1: Now, do you have any other interests aside from antiques?
4: Yes, I happen to be a jingle advertising man.
1: Oh.
4: I took that up 7 years ago with a fifth grade education, and I'm not afraid to say I'll challenge anyone in the country, regardless of their education, to beat me for speed and originality.
1: You write jingles for advertising? And in spite of that, you've lived 77 years?
4: Yes, sir.
1: So what kind of customers do you have for your advertising?
4: Well, mostly professional people. I write a little advertising jingles. As a matter of fact, if you'd like, I'd be glad to write you one right now.
1: Well, so I'm not that eager, but... Could you give us an example of a jingle that increased somebody's business?
4: Yes, sir. Well, the first one I wrote was for a plumber. I do not write any fiction. Everything I'm repeating is I don't have to remember because it's the truth.
1: Is this the poem?
4: Yes, sir.
1: Oh, well, that doesn't rhyme what you just said.
4: Well, just a minute now. Just a minute, boy. After all, I'm older than you are. You got to respect me for my age. Yeah, read like this here. If your plumbing
1: it
4: is bad...
1: It isn't often we get anybody on the show that can say that.
4: If your plumbing is bad and you looked all over town...
1: Now, pardon me. This is the poem now
4: this
1: coming.
4: This is the poem, yes, sir.
1: I'd like a little warning about this.
4: All right, okay, sir. If your plumbing is bad and you looked all over town, take up your receiver and phone L.Z. Brown.
6: Now, if you're not familiar with him...
1: You know, that jingle sort of fits a plumber.
4: Well, sure.
1: It even gives me a wrench, that thing. Carol, what do you think of Edgar Allan Klein here, the Jingle King?
3: Well, it's all right, but I think maybe I'm just a little bit overly critical. I write verse myself.
1: You're a poet, too? Manny, run for your life. Well, this is surely more than just a coincidence. It's a calamity. Is that why Fenneman teamed you two together, because you're both poets?
3: I guess so.
1: No. Well, Carol, do you ever get paid for your poems, or is yours free verse?
3: No, I write for the Los Angeles Mirror News. They're in three times a week.
1: Oh, well, that's very impressive.
3: And now they're being syndicated by the Mirror Enterprises Syndicate around the world.
1: Do you phone them in the morning and say the voice is yet to come? Well, it's like Shakespeare said, Carol, if you've time on your hands and your poetry's fine, pick up the receiver and phone Mr. Klein. What do you write about, Carol?
3: Well, I write about the children and
1: your
3: my husband.
1: You have children?
3: Yes, and my husband, myself, and it's...
1: And is that enough to keep... to write three poems a week about just about your immediate family?
3: Yes, and it's...
1: Don't you require more children?
3: Well, no, I think that's enough. And,
1: Could you give us one about your husband?
3: Well, most of my favorites are a little insulting to my husband, so uh-huh. I'll pick out another one.
1: All right, pick one out that isn't too drastic.
3: I like Knighthood and Flower.
1: Oh, so do I, but give us the poem anyhow, huh?
3: He's lost a lot of gallantries he used in courting days, like opening a door for me or helping in small ways. Now, when I go out to the car, I find he's gone before and settled down behind the wheel while I close my own door. When we were wed, he said, no more would I do things alone. I never knew he meant to build me muscles of my own.
1: Well, that was very good, Carol. You say he always gets in the car ahead of you?
3: Well, you know, after 11 years.
1: Yes. Well, no.
3: Save time.
1: That isn't a lack of gallantry, Carol.
3: No, but
1: he does it for a very good reason. He's probably seen you drive, and he wants to get to the wheel first. Now, I'd like to continue this, but we've got to get down to the serious business, which is winning money. We're going to play You Bet Your Life. You selected the dictionary quiz. Are you very good at this, Manny?
4: Well, fairly good.
1: I'll ask you some questions. If you miss two in a row, you're out. If you get four in a row right, you win $1,000. Could you give us a short poem, George?
2: No, I don't think I could.
1: What about, the dog stood on the railroad track. He didn't hear the whistle. Toot-toot! Sausages. How's that?
2: Wonderful.
1: We used to use that in our school act about 35 years ago. Now, remember, one answer between you. That's the main thing. If you get four in a row right, you win $1,000. What is a cartographer, I guess? C-A-R-T-O-G-R-A-P-H-E-R.
3: Map maker.
1: Omar the map maker. You don't have to go any further.
2: You have one right, three more right, and you'll have $1,000.
1: What is a lapidary?
4: One that cuts stones.
1: Did you discuss this with her? It's right, but you see how dangerous this is? She might have said something else. She might have said a lapidary is where a secretary sits. While she's milking a cow, it's a lapidary.
2: You have two right now. You're halfway to $1,000.
1: All right, now talk it over now. What is an anchorite? A-N-C-H-O-R-I-T-E. A-N-C-H-O-R-I-T-E.
4: And T-H... Or C-H.
1: A-N-C-H-O-R-I-T-E.
3: I'm afraid we don't know.
1: Well, it's a hermit or a recluse.
2: Well, you have one wrong now. Don't get the next one wrong or you're out of the game.
1: All right, what does salubrious mean? S-A-L-U-B-R-I-O-U-S.
3: S-A-L, what's that?
4: Salubrious.
1: U-B-R-I-O-U-S.
4: Happy and healthy.
1: That's close enough. Healthy or wholesome is right.
2: Well, you're back on the right track. You have one right now.
1: What's the word for a trench usually filled with water that you find around an old castle?
3: Moat.
1: Moat is right. Manny, Moat, and Jack.
2: Two more right, you'll have $1,000.
1: What is a samovar?
4: It's a Russian teapot.
1: A Russian teapot is right.
2: One more right, and you'll have your $1,000.
3: Work.
2: It is?
1: Yes, it is. And it's hardly worth it, huh? All right, what is the word for the sash or band that men wear instead of a vest?
3: A cummerbund.
1: Cummerbund is right.
2: And you got four in a row and you have $1,000.
1: Well, we can't.
7: Wait a minute now. Wait a minute.
1: Okay. You won $1,000. You can keep it and quit, or you can come back later at the end of the show and try to double your money. You may even get a crack at $10,000. So go over there and think about it, and no matter what you decide to do, thanks for being on the show.
3: Thank you, Groucho.
2: Now, Groucho, as we promised our friend from last week, Bettina Consolo, is back here to see you again.
1: You mean she's been standing here since last week?
2: No, she came back again tonight because, remember, she'd promised to bring you a pizza pie.
1: Oh, a pizza pie, yeah.
2: Pizza pie.
1: Can you say that three times fast in a row?
2: Pizza, pizza pie.
1: Three times in
2: pizza,
1: a row.
2: Pizza, pizza pie, pizza, pizza pie, pizza, pizza pie. Would you come in? All right. Are you here? There.
1: Well, look at this.
8: Hello, Groucho.
1: Yeah.
8: That's my son.
1: Looks like two bath mats. Are you sure this is a pizza?
8: That's a pizza.
1: Oh, well, it looks wonderful.
8: This has got a salsiccia italiana.
1: It's got a what?
8: Salsiccia italiana.
1: Oh, and what is this got?
8: And this is mozzarella e anchovy, delle calecche, delle lilagnense,
1: oh, wait, you...
8: and cheese.
1: Cheese, huh?
8: And a dog.
1: And a dog?
8: And a dog.
1: There's a dog inside of one of these.
8: No, that's a dog.
1: Flower
8: dog.
1: Oh, I thought you said a dog. I thought you meant a chow. Because we're going to have chow later. Now, why'd you fool me? I thought they were hubcaps.
8: Well, before you know, you've got to warm it up in the oven.
1: Well, thanks. It's just what I've always wanted, Bettina.
8: Nice. A glass of wine or a glass of beer. Yeah. They goes just nice.
1: You supply the wine, too, Bettina?
8: Yeah, I think so. It's the best. Make you a nice rosy chick.
1: George, I hate to have you do these kind of menial jobs. Would you put these in my dressing rooms?
9: I'd be very happy to.
1: And alight my position, will you? I'm standing by. Well, Bettina, you know why we brought you back here. Have you found a husband yet? You know, last week you said you were looking for a man who had never been in jail.
8: Nobody yet.
1: You haven't found anybody?
8: No. Yet?
1: Well, I have a surprise for you. We have located a man for you.
8: Wonderful. Very nice.
1: I'm not so sure of that. Now, what do you think of that?
8: Well, I think that's a nice idea.
1: Well, don't get carried away now.
8: No.
1: I don't know how anxious he is to get married.
8: That's all right. We'll find out.
1: I don't know anything about him. All I know is he's not married.
8: That's it.
1: And even more important than that, he's still breathing.
8: Yeah.
1: George, will you send out the pigeon? I mean the bridegroom? Here he is. Here is your dream man. Welcome to your betcha life.
8: That is good.
1: If you say the extra secret word, you get an extra $50. And a pizza pie. It's a common word, something you find around an Italian restaurant. Well, what is your name, sir?
10: Oreste Seragnoli.
1: Oreste Signorari?
10: Seragnoli.
1: Signorari, huh?
10: Seragnoli.
1: Seragnoli. Well, I'm Groucho Marx, and this little kid here is Bettina Consola.
10: I'm very glad to meet you.
1: Just call her Baby Doll.
10: Baby Doll.
1: Now, Bettina, take a look.
8: They look a very nice man.
1: Yeah. I think we should find out a few facts about him. Don't you think so? He may have a record a mile long.
8: That's right.
1: Mm-hmm. Now then, where are you from, Mr. Seragnoli? Norway?
10: From Bologna.
1: And you came from Bologna, Italy?
10: Not Bologna. Bologna.
1: Bologna, huh?
10: Yeah.
1: And you're not married?
10: No, never married in my life.
1: This doesn't seem like a very likely subject, does it? How old are you?
10: Well,
1: if you feel like lying a little, don't hesitate. Huh?
10: No, I don't hesitate.
1: No, how old
10: are you? I am 73.
1: Oh, well, you're a very vigorous man for 73. Are you cheating a little, or is that the real story?
10: No, it's the truth.
1: The truth, huh? How old a man did you say you were looking for, Bettina?
8: Well, around 65.
1: 65?
8: Mm-hmm.
10: Huh? It's too late for me, then.
1: Bettina, we've got to prove to Oreste that you'd make a better wife than a lot of other women who are looking for husbands. In your opinion, what do other wives do wrong?
8: Oh, a lot of things. Gotcha.
1: What, for example?
8: A lot of things. So they don't know about to spend the money.
1: The bum housekeepers?
8: Yes, a bum housekeeper, and then stay on the phone all the day long, and they don't get about the house.
1: You stay on the phone all day?
8: Stay on the phone and talk to all the friends. What are they doing? Where are we going? What are we going to do tomorrow? What are we going to do tonight? And all the things, and talk and talk. And the husband is coming home in the night, and they find all the mess all over the flat.
1: Bettina, you've certainly been in a lot of American homes.
8: Yes.
1: Now, suppose you were married to Orestes. Now, this is just a hypothetical case, you know.
8: All right.
1: I mean, this isn't a fact. We're just building this now.
8: Fine.
1: Now, suppose he came home late some night. Would you ask him where he'd been?
8: Oh, yes. That's the first thing I'm going to ask him. I want to know where they've been, why they're coming home late. If I wait all day long the home, cooking, clean the house. If everything is ready for my husband when they come home in the night,
1: what would
8: you
1: say?
8: Where you been all day? I want to...
10: I just saw it from friend of mine.
1: How is it you never got married, Orestes?
10: Well, I tell you the truth.
1: That isn't necessary,
10: like
1: go ahead.
10: Free.
1: What's that?
10: See, I say why I like to be free, to go everywhere where I like, without asking my wife. And to anybody.
1: Bettina, would he have to ask you if he wanted to go out in the evening to the racetrack or something?
8: Well, and she says that you want to be free. Well, let him stay free.
1: You... Well, Orestes, don't you want to have any children? Don't you like children?
10: I like it very much.
1: You like children?
10: Absolutely. I adore children. Plenty, but not mine.
1: Bettina, could you come back next week?
8: Sure, anytime.
1: We'll have another fellow. Now, Orestes is a nice fellow, but obviously he's not interested in you. He is a woman hater. He's a misanthrope.
10: No, I don't
1: know. No, you're a misanthrope if I ever saw one. Isn't he a misanthrope, Bettina?
8: Yeah, I think so.
1: Well, let's see how smart Orestes is. He's going to play, you bet your life. Now, Bettina, how much did you win last week?
8: We went broke.
1: You didn't win anything?
8: No.
1: You went for broke?
8: Yeah.
1: Well, maybe Orestes can win something for you, and you help him whenever you can, huh? All right?
10: Okay. I hope so.
1: Okay, let's go now. You picked Royal Capitals. Are you good at this, Orestes?
10: Yeah.
1: Now, we want one answer between you before you answer. You talk it over. I'm going to ask you some questions. If you miss two in a row, you're out. If you get four in a row right, you win $1,000. Ready? All right. What is the capital of Cuba?
10: Cuba?
1: Big city.
10: Cuba? Let's see. I know. I wrote that. Cuba. Oh, okay. Havana.
1: Well, that's right. Havana.
2: Have one right, three more right, and you'll have $1,000.
1: All right. What is the capital of Denmark?
10: Denmark, Copenhagen.
1: Copenhagen is right. Snuff said.
2: You're halfway to $1,000. Two more right, and it's yours.
1: What is the capital of New Zealand? Well, it's Wellington. It's named after the Duke of Wellington, I believe.
2: You have another chance. You have one wrong now. Don't get the next one wrong, or you're out of the game.
1: What is the capital of Egypt?
10: Egypt,
1: talk it over.
10: Egypt is, I know. It's, Alexandria?
1: No, I'm sorry. It's Cairo.
10: Cairo.
2: Well, you...
1: They're lost, huh?
2: They're out of the game, yes.
1: I'm sorry you missed two in a row. We don't want you to go away broke, so I'm going to ask you one question for $100, okay? All right, what city is famous for Boston baked beans?
10: Italy.
1: Arrivederci. Thanks for being with us. You bet your life. And Bettina, you be sure to come back here next week.
2: And now, in just a moment, we'll find out if our first couple will try for a chance at the big money.
1: All right, George, bring out our first couple, and we'll find out what they're going to do.
2: All right, Carol Jost and Emmanuel Klein, you come back, please.
1: You've won $1,000 so far. Now you have a chance to win a lot more. Maybe even $10,000, or you can stop right here and keep your $1,000. If you decide to try for the big money and fail, you wind up with a total of $500. Now, what are you going to do?
3: Well, I'm going to come back, not because I'm smart, but because I won't sleep if I don't.
1: Now, what about you, Uncle Manny?
4: Well, I'll tell you, I've made a vow, and I have no right to abuse that. I want to stay with my vow.
1: You don't want to jeopardize your money, is that it? Well, would you like to take a seat over there and see what happens?
4: Yes, okay, yeah.
3: I can tell you what's going to happen.
1: Manny, you know, you get $500. So you can sit quietly and rest with your conscience. Are you ready? Now, one answer between you. You know what this means now. You had a chance to win a lot more. If you fail, you wind up with a total of $250.
3: Mm-hmm. And I can't go home either.
1: No. There are many places you can go, Carol. Huh?
3: Okay.
1: Now think of a number now between 1
3: I'm
1: and 10.
3: Sorry.
1: And take a number.
3: Two.
1: Two, and give it a swing.

0: Because there's too much pressure now.
1: Oh. Your number was 2 and it landed on 2. Oh. So this question is worth
0: $5,000. Oh, goodbye.
1: Your number was 2. Okay, now are you ready? Now,
0: yeah.
1: One answer between you.
0: Yeah.
1: I'm sure everyone's read the stories of King Arthur and his round table.
0: Oh no.
1: For $5,000, I want to know the legendary town where King Arthur held his court.

0: What do you say?
1: Wasn't Camelot.
0: It certainly was Camelot. There goes the husband, the poetry, the three children, and everything, huh? What are you going to do with that money?
1: Well, gosh, with three boys, our house is sort of busting at the seam. I think I'd like to make it a little bit bigger.
0: Well, that's wonderful. Congratulations for being with us. You bet your life.

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1: And when you go in, tell them Groucho sent you. So long, folks, and remember...

0: 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Music by Jack Meekin. 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
2: Sonny and Buddy were in a dangerous spot when we left them in the hands of the imitation government detectives, who turned out to be the real counterfeiters. They had tricked Sonny and Buddy into going to the woods with them, and the last thing we heard was our little adventurers calling for help as they were being dragged to the river. So here we go, right down to the riverbank to see what is happening.
3: Let us go, you big bully! You ought to be mighty proud of yourself, taking advantage of a couple of little boys.
4: You just wait until our dad and the sheriff hears about this.
5: Yes? Well, here's something else for them to hear about. A good smack in the mouth for both of you.
3: Oh, you coward, you. You just turn my arms loose and let me get a rock or a stick. I'll show you what I'll do.
4: Look behind you, mister. Kick him, Sonny. Kick him.
5: Kick me in the stomach, will you? I'll choke the life out of both of you here.
6: Oh, no, you don't. Let go of them children, you whack rat. Put your hands up in the air. Tickle the sky. Tickle the sky, white men. Tickle the sky.
4: Charcoal.
6: Listen here, you dirty counterflippers. Y'all ain't got your hands half high enough in the air. I warn you both. Don't fool with this black boy. I done see you slap my white children, putting a bullet right through your no-count skin. It's something I ain't anxious to do nothing else but.
4: Charcoal, how did you find us so quick?
6: I didn't have to find you. I've been right with you ever since you left town. Man, I rid underneath a freight train running 60 miles an hour. But this is the first time I ever rode the spare tire of an automobile that was going 80 miles an hour.
3: You mean to say that you've been hanging on to the spare tire on that car ever since we left town?
6: Hanging on is right. Look out there, white folks. Look out there. Keep your hands away from the neighborhood of your pockets. Listen, you want a little of this lead pudding for your supper. This old gun of mine will

0: White folks, look out there. Keep your hands away from the neighborhood of your pocket. Listen, you want a little of this lead pudding for your supper. This old gun of mine will shoot 40 miles and then stop and throw rocks at you. That's right. Feel the clouds. Feel the clouds.
1: Well, Charco, why did you wait so long to let us know you were here?
0: I had to wait. I wanted to show myself just now when that big hunk of nothing slapped you boys. But they were standing right by that car, and I had to wait till they got away from it a little piece.
2: Well, why wait until they got away from the car?
0: Boy, ain't you see the pockets at the front door of that car? They got enough guns and ammunition in them pockets to start another war.
1: Well, what are you going to do now, Charco?
0: Listen, I'm going to drive these two disgraces to the white race down to the riverbank. And then while you boys hold this gun on one of them, I'm going to take the other one out in the water, and I'm going to push him under three times and pull him up twice. The other. Then I'll take the other one and feed him to the catfish, too. I figure that's just what they aim to do with you boys. Then you see nobody would ever know where you found the counterfeit money.
2: You're right, Charco. They might have killed us. Well, listen. There's a car up on the road.
3: Hey, Charco! Hold everything. I'm coming.
1: Look, it's Dad. And the sheriff is with him.
2: Well, can you beat that? I wonder where Dad found the sheriff.
4: Hey, what's the matter? What's the matter, Charco? What's happened?
2: Dad, Charco saved our lives. These two men are government detectives. They're the men who made the counterfeit money.
0: Just what I thought. Ain't that just what I told you, Doc?
1: And as soon as we got out of the car, they took the money away from us and slapped us in the face. And then they were dragging us to the river when Charco jumped off the spare tire of the back of the car and saved us.
0: What did I tell you, Doc? Them two polecats are the same ones that tied me hand and foot and put me on the houseboat. Then they took a big pole and pried the boat loose from the rocks and let it slip over the waterfall.
1: Well, how did you escape, Sheriff?
0: Well, while they was working to get the boat loose from the rocks, I rolled off to the side of the boat. I landed on a rock and Quick and I broke my leg. But I laid there in the dark till these two dirty hounds left. After a little while, my old fisherman friend, Catfish Dan, come along and in his rowboat and he picked me up. And later on, he took me to town in his car. And I told Doc my whole story, and we come a-looking for you boys.
2: Good old Charco. We'll never forget you for this.
0: Yeah, let's get him back to the lockup, Charco. Doc, you and Sonny and Buddy take my car and go back to town. Charco and me will take care of these two low-life counterfeiters, criminals.
2: Well, do you think you can handle them, Sheriff?
0: Handle them? Why, didn't me and Charco catch them? Sure we can handle them. It sure will be a feather in our cap, Charco.
1: Well, come on, Sonny. I'm tickled to death to start back home this time.
0: Mother Doc, will you take them pizzazzas and that ammunition out of the pockets of that car before you get in it?
2: Well, Buddy and I'll get them, Charco.
1: Come on, Dad. Let's go.
0: Yeah, we've done a good day's work, Charco. And if you can drive that racing car back to town, I'll have these two scalawags in the hoose cow in no time. Get going, you two skunks. January, February, March.
5: And with Charco driving the counterfeiter's car, the sheriff guarding the prisoners, and Doc piloting Old True Love, it was only a few minutes until our adventurers were back at the house car. A crowd was waiting for the show, and we're just in time for the opening announcement.
6: And now, ladies and gentlemen, you see before you two little heroes. Rastus and Sambo have just returned from a very interesting and exciting trip, on which they helped in the capture of two criminals, which the government has been trying to catch for years. The boys are hungry and tired. But they'll be out here to entertain you just as soon as they've had a bite to eat. Well, well, here are Rastus and Sambo now.
7: Hey, Sambo. Hey, little near boy, what is that I smell cooking? Pancakes?
8: Ain't nothing else but pancakes.
7: My goodness. Boy, don't they smell good. Mm-mm. You know, this is the first time your mammy's made pancakes in a long time, ain't it? Boy, I sure hope she makes them better than she used to.
8: What you mean better than she used to? You trying to make fun of my mammy's pancakes?
7: Oh, no. I ain't making fun of your mammy's pancakes. But, man, the one she used to make sure was tough. You remember that awful cold spell we had the first winter us come to Texas?
8: Well, of course I does. But what has cold weather got to do with my mammy's pancakes?
7: Plenty. You didn't know it, but I used one of your mammy's pancakes for a chest protector during that cold spell.
8: Now, Rastus, quit talking about my mammy's pancakes. Maybe she did cook them a little too long, but...
7: Yeah, I'd like to bet if she didn't cook them at all.
8: You shut up now, and don't you talk no more about my mammy's pancakes.
7: Yeah, but listen, Sam, boy.
8: What I said, drop it.
7: Drop what, the pancakes?
8: No, the talk.

0: Well, I'm glad you wasn't talking about the pancakes. Because if I dropped one of them, I'd liable to bust my foot.
1: Oh. It's a shame to stand there and make fun of my mammy's pancake after all she's done for you.
0: Oh, Lena, I was just joking. Don't cry about it, Sambo. I'm sorry I said anything about it.
1: Well, that's better.
2: Oh, yeah, I know that I had something important to tell you, Ralph.
0: What?
2: I bet you can't guess who I saw in the drugstore today.
0: Who?
2: Old Mose Johnson from Birmingham, Alabama.
0: Sure enough. Well, what's he doing here?
2: He's been taking a little vacation. Mm. It's the first one he's had since the war. You know, Mose, he fit in the big war.
0: Mm-hmm.
2: He went over to France and he fit right out on the battlefield.
0: Fit with real bullets? Well, man, how come he didn't come back from the war dead?
2: Well, I tell you. You know what, Mose's mammy, well, she always teased him to believe in the Bible.
0: Mm-hmm.
2: And when he left to go to France, his mammy said, Mose, I want you to take this little Bible with you. And when you was out there fighting on the battlefield, I want you to always have this little Bible in your pocket, right next to your heart.
0: Man, that was good advice his mammy gave him.
2: And you know, Rafters, when Mose was standing on the battlefield with that little Bible next to his heart, the bullets was a-talking to him.
0: Oh, stop your foolishness, man. You know bullets can't talk.
2: Well, these bullets did. One whizzed close to Moses' head and said, you ain't going back to Alabama.
0: Oh, Lord of mercy. Don't you know that black boy was scared?
2: No, he wasn't scared either.
0: No?
2: He recommended his little Bible, and boy, he said, come on, bullet. And sure enough, another bullet come right at him. But Mose, he had his little Bible over his heart, and that bullet hit the Bible and bounced off and never hurt him a bit.
0: Well, shut my mouth wide open. Man, that certainly was a miracle. You know, Sambo, I had some exciting experiences, too, while I was in the Army.
2: Now, don't tell me that somebody was a-shooting at you.
0: Yes, sir. I was right where the bullets was the thickest. Cannon to the right of me and cannons to the left of me. I went over the top, under the bottom, round the sides, and through the middle. All of a sudden, I looked up, and there was a bullet headed straight for me. It messed around my head for a minute and looked like it was going to bust right in me, my face.
2: Now, don't tell me that bullet hit your Bible and saved your life.
0: No, Sambo. I didn't have no Bible over my heart.
2: Then what was it that saved your life? What did you have over your heart?
0: One of your mammy's pancakes. Now I think you better sing.
2: Oh, you want me to sing, huh? Well, my, oh, my.
0: But go on, sing it.

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What an exciting episode this turned out to be. And we'll be badly fooled if chapter number 91 is not even more thrilling. Those machine guns blazing away, the bandits throwing the sheriff out of the car, that means excitement and plenty of it. Don't miss our next adventure.

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1: Sorry.
0: And thick milk chocolate for your delight?
1: Sorry.
0: Nougat and caramel golden light?
1: Sorry.
0: And don't forget the hazelnut in every bite. And again, what has a hazelnut in every bite?
1: Sorry.
0: Thick milk chocolate for your delight?
1: Sorry.
0: Nougat and caramel golden light? And don't forget the hazelnut in every bite.
1: Sorry.
0: A hazelnut in every bite.
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5: No, sir. 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
7: I see a man.
8: Come on, tell us more. What does the crystal ball reveal?
7: A bearded man. A sailor.
8: What?
7: A beautiful stranger approaches. Oh, she has wonderful jewels. But...
8: Oh! What is it?
7: An accident. He will fall. He will fall. He will...
9: Oh, the merry month of May.
10: To what are you more like, Captain? If you could just hear yourself.
11: Leave that squirrel alone, Snowy.
9: The woodland flowers, sweet smelling earth. Breathe deeply, didn't it? Air so pure and sparkling, you could drink it.
11: Look, Captain, through here. Where's the answer?
9: Disgusting. Filth from mud. The mist from barnacles. Some people seem to be attracted by the thing.
11: They're gypsies, Captain.
9: Ah, oh, guttersnipes.
11: I said leave that squirrel alone, Snowy.
9: Thundering typhoons lying over there. That's no squirrel.
11: You're dead right. Come on, Captain, quickly. A little gypsy girl.
10: I do know my humans from my rodents, you know, Tintin.
11: She's out cold. She must have tripped over the brambles and bumped her head on the tree.
9: Look. She's coming round.
11: You haven't cut yourself, have you? There's no blood. She must have wandered away from that camp.
9: I can't say I blame her. Hello, little goose.
12: Mama.
11: Please don't be frightened. We'll take you back to your parents. Can you stand up?
9: I'm a little chaffinch.
11: That's it. You're just a bit groggy, eh?
9: Now, I'm a little mouse. Eek, eek, eek, eek.
11: Captain, could you turn yourself into something a little more useful, like a mule? Then we can give her a ride back to the camp. Look, Petro, the sailor I
12: saw. Yaga, my baby.
9: We found her in the woods. She must have fallen over, bumped her head.
12: Oh, you are a good man. You crossed my palm with silver, and I will tell your fortune.
11: Look, I think you should let a doctor see her. She's obviously suffered concussion.
10: I suppose you think we have money to pay for a doctor. Quiet, Mike. Let me talk to these gorgos.
9: Gorgos?
10: If you're not a Romany, then you're a gorgo.
12: Oh, just a little silver, kind sir. Otherwise you will suffer great misfortune.
9: Not as much as you, by the look of things. Now, look here. If you take my advice, you'll camp somewhere else. And not on this rubbish dump. In the first place, it's unhealthy.
10: Do you imagine we enjoy living surrounded by filth?
9: Yeah,
10: I said be quiet, Mike. Listen, sailor.
9: How did you know I was a sailor?
10: We know many things. This sailor was the only place where the police would let us camp.
9: Oh, so that's it. Now, You are not staying here. No, no, no. You're not staying here because there's a large meadow near our hall. You can move in there whenever you like. In the meantime, keep an eye on your little one. Good day to you.
12: Bye. He is the one. The man in my bones.
10: He is kind. I see through his kindness in his heart. He despises us.
12: It is only the lull before the storm. The stranger already approaches. Soon there will be...
13: What? What will there be?
12: A terrible disaster.

0: 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The Castafiore Emerald.
1: To the editor from Tintin, famous boy reporter. Subject, mystery at Marlin's Fight Hall. Our recent adventures have taken us to the four corners of the world, so it was with great happiness that Snowy and I accepted Captain Haddock's invitation to spend the summer at Marlin's Fight Hall. But if only we had heard the gypsy's warning, we would have known it would be a summer we would never forget.
2: Gentlemen, you have returned.
3: Oh, hello, Cuthbert. Are you coming down to join us?
2: No, I'm coming down to join you.
4: If he wanted to come down that quickly, why didn't he slide down the banister?
3: Poor Cuthbert. Anything broken?
2: Yes, a piece several inches long.
3: Oh, blistering particles. We'll have to get to the hospital.
5: Sir, I think the professor was referring to the marble step.
3: Ah, messed up. The confounded things still not repaired. When's that sluggard of a builder coming?
5: I telephone constantly, sir. He assures me he'll come, but he never does.
3: Well, I'll show you how to deal with it. Take the drinks, throw into the lounge, and stop.
6: Right you are, sir.
3: Now, Cuthbert, help me here. It's time for a whiskey. You look like you need a drink.
7: I agree. A terrible stink, but I didn't want to say anything.
8: Hello, it's Mr. Bolt speaking. Of Bolt's the builders you can trust. Why? Well, yes, of course, it's extremely dangerous. Oh, it's a sudden rush of work, sir. Well, sudden rush of accidents if I don't watch out. Oh, yeah. No, all right. I'll be along tomorrow, sir. First thing, yes, sir. You can rely on me, sir. Yes.
3: Oh, dear. See, Nestor? I've shot his bolt. Yeah. Just a touch of fireness, that's all. I hope you were listening in.
7: Jim, I thought you said whiskey.
1: Post's here.
7: Ginger beer, I do wish you'd make up your mind.
1: Oh, a letter from Chang in London. Sends you his regards.
3: Oh, what a nice lad he is. Now, where's my monocle? You seem to have dropped it on the wharf. Nestor, be a good man. Fetch me a spare. They're upstairs.
9: Very good.
1: Another spare. Letter. Yeah. Now, you'll never guess who from. Bianca Castafiore.
3: The dear old Milanese Nightingale. Oh, my beautiful. What does the delightful creature have to say?
1: That she'll be coming to stay at Marlinspike.
3: Castafiore, here! Nestor, hurry up with that monocle!
1: My dear young Tintin, it is so long since blah, blah, blah, need to escape from the press, blah, blah, blah, as your simple and unaffected friend. I humbly invite myself to Marlinspike Hall, blah, blah, blah. I shall arrive on the 16th.
3: Mr. Particles, that's the day! Cataclysm, calamity, catastrophe, all hands on deck, a battleship, every man for himself!
1: Captain, there's a little postscript for you in large letters.
3: Kindest regards to Captain Bartok. Great Bartok, will that woman never get my name right? Haddock, by thunder, Haddock!
1: Calm down, Captain.
3: Yes, stop! Thundering typhoons, how many times have I reminded you about that step?
9: Oh, sorry, sir. Your monocle.
3: Not now, Nestor. Pack my bags, assistant. I must be out of this house in half an hour.
9: Very good, sir.
7: Nestor, a word of advice. Watch out for that step.
1: But, Captain, where will you go?
3: I don't know. Milan, I never dared go there in case I met that thundering typhoon. Get a grip, Nestor. Looks like I'll have to pack myself.
1: Oh, but...
3: There's no use pretending. I'm up.
1: Yes, but watch out for the...
3: Yes, I know. For the...
1: Step.
10: It's rather a nasty sprain, I'm afraid.
1: Poor Captain.
10: Tomorrow, I'll put it in plaster.
3: In plaster? A sprained ankle? Doctor, I'm leaving today for Italy. Oh,
10: no, out of the question. As from tomorrow, you'll be in plaster for 2 weeks.
3: 2 weeks?
1: I'll show you out, Doctor.
10: And my advice to you is get that step repaired. Someone else might not have your good luck.
3: 2 weeks stuck with that blasted foghorn. If that's luck, give me disaster.
11: You asked for it, Captain.
1: Cuckoo!
3: Screaming monocle!
11: Captain, let's hop in.
12: Dear Captain of Fat Stock, how too divine to see you again.
6: John. They're unloading the luggage.
13: So, this is where she's staying. Should be as easy as pie. To work, Gino. To work, huh?
12: Capitano, you remember Irma, my maid, always travels with me.
14: Pleased to meet you again, sir.
12: As does my accompanist, Igor Wagner, who obviously has to accompany me.
6: Delighted, I'm sure.
1: And, Signora, may I introduce our old friend, Professor Kalkina?
12: Oh, absolutely thrilling to meet you, Professore. The man who makes all those daring ascents in balloons.
6: No, I have never played the spoons, but I am deeply honored, Signora, to meet you at last. So great an artist. Of such charm, such distinction, such...
12: Professore, you make me blush.
6: Oh, no, there's no need to rush. But I sincerely hope so, Signora.
12: Delicioso.
3: Ernesto, please show the Signora to her room immediately.
12: Exquisite, but first... Irma, where is my little something for dear Capitano Drydock?
14: Here we are, Signora.
12: Ah, carissimo. Capitano of Scotch, meet Iago.
15: Hello, I can hear you.
3: Blistering barnacles apparent.
15: Hello, who's the pretty boy then?
3: Oh, now what? Hello?
15: Hello, I can hear you.
3: Hello?
15: Hello, I can hear you.
3: Hello, I can hear you.
15: Hello, I can hear you.
3: Will you shut up?
16: Show me.
15: Hello,
3: not
15: I
3: you.
15: Can hear you.
3: Who is it?
16: Hello.
3: Captain Haddock, hello?
15: Hello, I can hear you.
16: Sorry, wrong number.
3: And a pair of pig's ears to you too, sir. Will that man never let me be?
6: See, I told you, beer was fine.
9: Oh, sir, what? In the drive, a whole horde of gypsies. They say you invited them to camp in the grounds.
3: That's right, Nestor. Show them into the big meadow, down by the street.
9: But, sir, if I may be so bold, sir, they're nothing but thieving rogues.
14: It is all right, Signora. I have your case right here.
12: Oh, I can breathe again. You see, Captain Padlock, I carry with me at all times an emerald whose worth is beyond compare.
9: Those gypsies, sir, they'll only make trouble for you, sir.
3: Trouble? How can I be worse trouble? Go and see to them, Nestor.
9: But, sir, I...
3: Nestor, very good, sir.
1: I'll go, Captain. Nestor has so much to do in the house already.
12: And please, Captain Stockport. The reason for my visit is solitude. No reporters, no photographers, no publicity. I, Castafiori, the world's greatest opera diva, demand to be left in absolute...
3: Yes, so do I.
15: Hello, I can hear you.
12: Aha, my little Iago.
4: I don't know about you lot, but I can't stand animals at all.
1: Well, I hope your stay here will be a happy one. If there's anything you need, don't hesitate to call in at the hall.
12: Goodbye.
16: Bye-bye.
12: Goodbye.
16: Goodbye.
17: Goodbye. I hate them. Gorgos and their empty gestures. If only we had their money.
12: They'll need everything they've got, Mike, when the great misfortune strikes.
1: Mission completed, eh, Snowy? Maybe, but I smell trouble. Oh, look, Snowy. They're in the poplar tree.
4: Oh, doesn't look that special. So why is it so poplar?
1: A magpie. You know what they say, Snowy? One for sorrow. What's that?
4: And two for joy. At last, some action.
1: Two men running away. Don't lose them, Snowy. They're climbing through that gap in the wall. Look out. Oh, great snake, they've got away.
4: Whoever invented cars had no sense of fair play.
1: Now, what's the meaning of all that? It baffles me. Oh, well, it's getting late. We'll investigate tomorrow. Come on, Snowy. Time for bed.
6: Do you think he got a look at our faces?
18: No, he was too busy trying to keep up with his dog, eh? We'll just find another way of getting in, Gino.
6: Yeah.
12: Entrare.
6: Signora.
12: Oh, it's you, Mr. Wagner.
6: I just wanted to bid you good night, Signora.
12: Then, buonanotte, Mr. Wagner. But really, there is no need to go to so much trouble. Your mind should be on your scale.
6: Oh, I'm sorry, Signora. Good night. Your mind should be on your scales, mister.
12: Now, are you listening carefully? Irma!
6: Indeed, madam.
12: I'm locking my jewels in this drawer. Irma, by my bed.
14: Very good, signora. And I'll hide the key to the drawer in this vase over here.
12: Right, to remember, Irma!
14: Si, signora.
6: Interesting, very interesting.

0: Have a look, Signora. Come on, Snowy.
1: Oh, if I must.
0: No. There's nothing in here.
2: Out of the window. There's nothing outside here either.
3: I saw a monster, I tell you, I think.
1: It was probably her reflection.
3: I heard a long, mournful cry. I saw two eyes shining like diamonds.
2: Hear that, my jewels!
4: In your drawer, Signora, remember?
3: Oh, yes. Silly me. But, oh, Dio, that cry.
1: Perhaps someone was playing her record.
0: The sound of the monster? But that's only an owl.
1: You too, but now for a good night's sleep.
4: Oh, Tintin, will you let brave little Snowy sit by my bed? Just till I'm asleep.
0: Sleep?
4: On the second thought, perhaps not.
0: What a glorious morning, eh, Snowy?
1: Oh, goody, that means walking.
0: Just the sort of morning to have a look under Castafiore's window.
1: Oh, that's what you get for speaking too soon, you mutt.
0: There, that's the one. It's quite a height. Well, well, well. Footprints in the flower bed. Right under the window. Was she telling the truth after all?
1: With the window that high, I'd say it was a tall story.
0: The ivy climbs right up to her window. Oh, no. It would never support a man's weight.
1: Are you going to stand here all day talking to yourself?
0: Child, maybe. But then there'd be traces of the climb.
1: Silly question.
0: Anyway, the footprints are those of an adult. Now we've got to work out whose. Find the shoes to match the footprints, and we have our culprit. Back to the hall, Snowy. The captain must be getting lonely.
5: I say to myself, Jolyon, I said, I'm in the area, so now's your chance to say howdy to the ancient mariner. And what a stroke of luck I did, eh?
6: Oh, yes, the gods are definitely on my side, Mr. Wag.
7: Hello, I can hear you.
5: Oh, yeah, I can hear you too.
7: Oh, my dear little Iago, how clever you are.
5: What a scream, eh?
7: What a scream, eh? Who's a clever boy there?
5: Who, me or the parrot?
7: Me or the parrot?
6: Dumbling typhoon, what have I done to deserve this?
7: Good morning.
6: Oh, Tintin, thank the Lord.
5: Well, hello there, boy-o.
0: Mr. Wag, what brings you here?
6: Me and my good fortune lies far.
0: See, the doctor's been, Captain.
5: Oh. Yes, the Admiral's well and truly plastered, eh? What a lot! Anyway, a bit of luck I popped in. This lady was just telling me about last night's caper. Monster monsters? Ghosty toasties, eh? And what does Jolly and Wag discover? Hold on, dear hat. Her famous jewels aren't even in jewels. Worth buckets. She's got one little sparkler, an emerald, given to her out east by Marjorie, something or the other.
7: Maharaja. The Maharaja of Gopal, Mr. Hag.
5: That's the chap, yeah. And that little tip bit alone is worth a fortune. So I said, lady, you give me a list of your knickknacks. I'll take them down. Jolly and Wag will insure the whole shoot.
7: I'll consider it, Mr. Bag.
5: Your fiddlesticks. It's all fixed. I'll be back in a day or two with a policy. Cheers for now, Duchess. Pleased to meet you.
7: Charmed, I'm sure.
5: And if I were you, Lord Nelson, I'll get that step fixed. Someone might have a nasty accident.
6: Oh, peace at last.
8: Excuse me, Signora, but the piano has arrived.
6: Oh, of course, naturally.
7: Yes, I can brag in there.
3: What a lovely voice.
7: I hope you don't mind, Captain
6: Hotspot. No, I'm overjoyed.
7: You sweet old thing. We can put it in here so we can cheer you up.
6: No! I mean, thank you. But the maritime gallery would be better for you. The acoustics, you know.
7: Oh, fantastico. See to it, will you, Mr. Wagner?
0: Oh, Mr. Wagner, your shoelace is undone.
9: So it is.
6: Yeah, hello? Yes. Yes, me. Harry Flash International, huh? An interview. Very flattered, gladly.
0: Mud on the sole of Mr. Wagner's shoe. Interesting.
6: Oh, no, with Signora Castafiore. No, I'm very sorry, but the lady has asked me to...
7: Harry Flash, allow me. Hello, I can hear you.
6: Oh, that's where you get it from.
7: An interview? Who pleasure. At Marlin's Spike Hour, I shall look forward to seeing you at the end of the week. Ciao.
10: Journalists, they hound one to death. There is no escape.
7: Oh, well, one must expect it. The price of fame.
6: You definitely said no interviews, nothing.
7: Oh, but Paris Flash is Paris Flash, you know. Not like those pigs on Tempo di Roma. Flicker of respect for an artista. So I refuse them now. But I must practice with Wagner. Ciao. I put Diriago beside you.
10: Hello, I can hear you.
7: Oh, intelligent, I'm afraid.
6: Oh, yeah, what a sweet little birdie.
7: Oh, no.
0: So, those footprints were made by Mr. Wagner. It seems we have a suspect, Snowy, but not a crime. Things get curiouser and curiouser. Just as things at Marlinspike were becoming curiouser, at Captain Haddock, they were becoming bleaker.
6: Hello? I can hear you.
10: Hello, I can hear you.
11: Terribly sorry, Constable.
6: What do you use to dial with, sausages?
0: Trapped in his home, unable to escape the madness of the Marlinspike routine.
6: Well, someone close that door before I go stark very mad. That's all. Do I have to remind everyone about that step?
0: The longer time went on, the more it seemed the odds were stacked
6: against
0: him.
6: I'll get it.
7: Allow me.
10: Allow me.
7: Hello, I can hear you.
10: Hello, I can hear you.
7: Sunny Flash.
10: Sunny Flash.
7: You're on your way. Splendid.
6: Get me out of here.
10: Get me out of here.
0: The time had most definitely come to order the captain a motorized wheelchair.
6: He's suddenly gasped. Oh, hello, Cuthbert. Pruning your roses?
5: No, no, they're not roses. Why on earth would I be pruning them? Great news, Captain. I have succeeded in raising a completely new variety of rose.
6: Oh, well done. Splendid. Better than building rockets and chasing off into the blue.
5: On the contrary, Captain. It's white. And such a white. Early, sparkling, immaculate.
6: What was that?
5: And the name? Ah, you will never guess.
6: Who shouted?
5: I never shouted, Captain. It was a completely original idea. I think I may say an inspiration.
6: Wait, Gino, out of here. Hey, stop. Whoever you are.
5: Yes, I think it will go far if handled correctly.
6: Whoever invented trees. That won't start. Blast!
5: Your cast is on for a good reason, Captain. Now, I told you the rose is white. Now, what is white is Italian.
6: Come back, you blithering troglodyte!
5: Well, perhaps in Swahili. No, it is Bianca. Bianca, you follow me?
6: Who were those ectoplasms bolting like rabbits?
5: What? Here, in the garden? Captain, show a little dignity. Yes. Bianca, this rose shall be called Bianca Castafiore. A charming compliment, don't you think? But the world must wait. You mustn't breathe a word. I implore you, it must be a complete surprise.
6: What? Which? A surprise? For whom?
5: I knew I could count on you,
6: Captain. Get me out of here. He's worse than the babbling parrot. Ah, it started.
5: No, not carrots. Roses.
6: Yes. What's it all about? Strangers in the park. Strange sounds at night.
7: If only I could get my hands on it.
6: Why, Emma? What's she up to?
7: There must be a way.
6: Well, I'll stop hearing that.
7: Ah, Captain Haddock. I see you're getting some fresh air.
6: Missing barnacles? He won't stop.
7: You haven't seen my gold embroidery scissors and
6: Emma,
7: my thimble.
6: Hey! Help!
7: Captain!
6: Help!
7: Don't mind that hill!
6: Oh,
12: look at this, why, love? That's it. Super!
13: Now, the pond makes a smashing backdrop, Caster.
7: But then everything is awesome when I need it.
6: Hey,
7: what a hey.
13: Quick, make a run for it.
6: I can't stop.
7: Captain Cannock!
13: Help
7: me!
13: Get that shot, Margot.
12: I'm one step ahead of you, Chris.
7: That's it, Captain Cannock.
14: Oh. Back on the dry land.
6: Oh, blistering.
14: You're like a child with a new toy. I see I must scold you.
6: Lord, but I...
14: And look at your hair. Oh, when will you learn to brush it and stop looking like a scruffy little schoolboy?
6: I nearly drowned.
14: Hold it there.
6: What?
14: Echo, let me introduce Christopher Willoughby Drew and Marco Risato of Fairy Flash.
15: Hello.
14: Hi, darling. Great gentlemen, now that you've all met, I will release you. Roam about in the garden as you please. Captain Hassock and I will expect you to land.
15: No, goodbye.
14: Laura, come.
15: Well, Marco, what do you make of it, huh?
16: The same as you, chum. This is a sensation.
17: It's the highest quality apparatus. Flute. And you take cash? It's a deal. Now, back to the piano before anyone notices. Poor old Castafiore. She won't suspect a thing.
15: True or not, Margo, my boy, it's a sound.
16: I could have just see the cover.
15: Yeah. Oh, look at that. A gardener. Come on, we'll try to pump him, eh?
16: Okay, let's go.
15: Good morning, my good man. Christopher Willoughby Droop and Marco Risotto of Furry Flash.
16: You're offering cash?
15: Eh?
17: So that's it. The captain's already tattled to the papers about my new rose, the old gossip.
16: Oh, look at his eyes.
15: Yeah, just a minute. Oh, great shot, great shot. Off the record, sir. Is there something in the wind between Castafiore and Captain Haddock? Plans for a wedding, am I right?
17: It was the captain who told you, wasn't it?
15: So, it's true.
17: Not blue, white. Huh? Great. Sunspots, and he promised to say nothing. It was to have been a surprise.
15: Oh, yes, I quite understand.
16: A smile.
15: Oh, great shot, yes. How soon will it be?
17: It all depends on the weather, but it could happen any day now.
15: Ah! Can you give me any little snippets about them, you know, how they first met, for example?
17: Precisely. It was 2 years ago at the Chelsea Flower Show. As I said to Captain Haddock, it was truly a moment of inspiration. It's all a matter of cross-pollination.
6: Cuts the butcher. Yeah, and a slice of Haddock to you too.
18: Good morning, this is Mr. Bolt of Bolt's the Builders You Can Trust. Oh, Captain. Yeah, I've got a screw missing. Well, not that I'm aware. Yes. Martha, will you get my toolbox? I have to count the screws.
6: Thundering typhoons! If he doesn't come tomorrow. I'll have a quiet pipe and read the papers. Harry Flash, now, was about to say for himself.
0: Congratulations, Captain. I had no idea.
6: May I be so bold as to offer my felicitous congratulations?
17: My dear friend, how happy I am to hear the news.
0: Whatever's the matter, Captain?
6: The billion, the blue, blistering particles in the flaming, thundering tornado. Yeah. My hands on a miserable molecule of mildew drained up this morning.
17: At the Chelsea Flower Show, Bianca Castafiore met her future husband, retired Admiral Hammock. I wonder who told them that.
6: No!
0: There's more at the bottom of the page. He opens his heart to parrot she gave him.
14: Hello, I can hear you.
6: Wait till I get my hands on you.
0: Can't control yourself. Oh, no, Captain Boots Black. Have you seen the marvelous article in Paris Flash?
6: Yes, I have seen it, madam.
0: Oh, see, it's priceless, isn't it? But it doesn't mean a thing. The newspapers have already engaged me to the Maharaja of Gopal, the Baron Almazo, the Lord Chamberlain of Zindavia, the Grand Sponsor, the Marchese di Gorgonzola, tutto il mondo. So you see, I'm quite used to it.
6: Well, I'm not, madam.
0: Yes, I can hear you.
14: Yes, I can hear you.
6: Only one thing about it, Jerkin.
0: Supervision! Yeah. Gee, I'd adore to! When? Yeah. Tomorrow! Oh, perfetto! Yes, I shall look forward to seeing you! Ciao! What a bore they are! But what can one do, Capitano? We're all going to be on a live television.
19: So, the TV boys have arrived. It's now or never, Gino. In you go. Mix with all that crowd and get to work.
20: Just you stop me.
19: I'll wait in the car just down the road, okay?
20: This is going to be fun.
19: Hey, you forgot this.
20: The camera. If nothing else, it will help me blend in. They'll think I'm part of the crew.
19: The perfect alibi.
2: Hello, good evening and bonvenue. Tonight is rather a special occasion. For the first time on live TV, Bianca Castafiore will sing...
6: Blistering barnacles. I'm surrounded by television screens. At least I don't have to be in the same room as her.
2: Your tour then continues, Signora, to North America?
21: That's right. They're longing to hear me.
6: The poor Americans. What have they done to deserve it?
21: I think to South America to conquer the capital.
6: Yeah, reduce them to ruins as well.
21: Okay, everyone, relax. Let's go in. Levels of five.
6: Now what?
21: Wake up, chop chop.
22: Who's a clever boy then?
6: You are obviously coming in here to shelter from the ensuing storm.
21: Costume change for Mr. Beans. Clear the floor.
23: 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But now on supervision, the North Bank Show.
2: Hello, good evening and welcome to Marlin Spike Hall.
6: What are you doing?
22: Hi there, Chancellor.
6: Get back on your perch.
22: It's a pretty boy.
6: That's it. I'm going to glue you to it. Get back here.
2: And now, viewers, the moment we've all been waiting for. The divine Castafiore will sing the jewel song from
24: the Faust.
2: From the Faust, yes. I think that was a bang of which Berlioz would have been justifiably proud. Sorry, folks, we seem to be having some technical difficulties.
22: My jewels!
2: Well, now, take a short break. But please, stay tuned.
22: Right, I want names, I want actual. Working with Melvin was never like this.
25: Wait till I get my hands on the miserable maniac!
22: My career!
26: But I fear we're still very much in the dark.
19: Did you get it, Gino?
20: Oh, see, a beauty. Oh, what a beauty.
19: Good work, Gino. If this doesn't make us rich, nothing will.
22: My career.
26: Oh, do shut up. I thought I'd employed a professional. Ah, there you are, Captain. Well, you've missed all the fun.
6: Oh, why? Whatever happened?
2: Oh, I see. Having a kip. I brought along her insurance policy.
24: Quick, someone call the police.
2: Oh, there's no need for that. I'm registered.
27: Castafiore, Emeralda, Aruba.
6: We interrupt this program for an emergency news flash.
24: Stolen
6: Castafiore, Emerald has been stolen. The famous Thompson twins are questioning the
28: Blistering barnacles, it was an accident. I told you.
2: That's what you said, precise. That's what we said.
28: It's the man with the camera you want. He's your man.
19: I was with Mr. Tintin when the lights went out. If I may be so bold, have you considered the photographer?
26: But, gentlemen, I was the one who spotted the photographer running away.
24: Shouldn't you be after the photographer?
2: If you followed up that mystery photographer.
29: Everyone's talking about this gardener. Surely he's your man.
2: Yes, no, I suppose you think it was a photographer, too.
29: These two are crazy.
27: Investigazione continuo in rubato Castafiore.
6: Update on the Castafiore Emerald Saga. The announcer is well, our reporter is waiting for a statement to be made any moment now. Philip,
30: gentlemen, I'm standing on the steps of Marlin Spike Hall itself. In just a few minutes, Scotland Yard will be... Here they come now.
2: Ladies and gentlemen, may I have your attention, please, recite. Stand with it.
1: After lengthy questioning and careful analysis of the facts, we have come to a startling conclusion.
3: An amazing deduction.
1: The prime suspect, ladies and gentlemen, is without a shadow of doubt the photographer.
28: Has that parrot escaped again?
24: I've taken course to make fun of a poor, weak woman.
28: Mind the step.
24: I am well aware of it. That's Captain Hitchcock. I am not a child. Now look at this.
28: But no!
24: Tell me it's not a disgrace. Tempo di Roma. That filth they call a magazine. Look at that photograph.
28: Why, I'd say it was very good likeness.
24: Likeness?
28: Yes.
24: Likeness?
28: Yes.
24: Oh, this is too much. What? Don't you know what they say? They say my beauty is not past compare. It's past its sell-by date. What?
28: I'm sorry.
24: That's right. Defend the cad, the mannerless yokel. Oh, this is the limit. And it's not just a question of insult. It's far worse than that.
28: Worse than that? What do you mean?
24: I mean Captain Pugwash. No. That the photograph was taken here by a reporter from the temple. And he got in without a soul knowing. You let people use this house like a hotel.
28: Hotel. What? The photograph? Let me see. Look. The cameras. The piano in the background. The photo was obviously taken during the TV broadcast.
24: Huh? So that's how they did it. It's all your fault. You should have better security, didn't I tell you? I wanted to be alone.
28: But don't you see, madam? He was the photographer. He didn't steal your arrow.
24: Ha! Davvero? Worse, Captain.
28: What?
24: He stole my wrath, you take
29: that. No one's about. Now's my chance. So, the photographer is eliminated from the proceedings. Perhaps then my pendulum is correct. Now, what's the Thompson's number? There we are.
4: Hello, this is Thompson the Pea, the pharmacist.
29: 7-3-2.
4: Hello, hello, what's going on?
29: Hello, hello.
4: Hello, hello.
29: Goodness gracious, someone's on the line.
4: Hello, Professor Calculus. This is Thompson here.
29: Tintin.
4: No, no, no, Thompson.
29: Now listen here, Tintin. I'm about to phone the Thompsons and tell them some very interesting news.
4: Go on.
29: They're gone? Oh, dear. That's dreadful. You see, it obviously wasn't the photographer.
4: I know. That's why we were ringing.
29: I am not singing. I'm being serious. Though I am not accusing anyone, you understand? My pendulum, my ever-reliable pendulum, is pointing northeast in the direction of the gypsy camp.
4: Yes, they are the villains, not a shadow or doubt. You're a genius, Professor. We'll be over immediately.
29: Splendid. In the meantime, I'll call the Thompson.
24: I'm
29: listening.
24: The gypsies who are counting their marlins by for the time lottery are currently assisting police in their inquiries.
5: Our reporter for Radio Science went down to Marlin's Park and spoke to the officer in charge of the case.
7: And when we searched their caravans, we made a startling discovery.
29: Starting the cover.
7: Not only did we discover a pair of scissors belonging to Signora Castafiore's maid, but in one of their caravans, we found a dressed up monkey. Obviously, the emerald could only have been stolen by a man climbing the wall, and that man has been found.
29: The monkey.
7: To be precise, our man is a monkey.
5: Ha, ha, ha. Naturally, the Romanists have completely denied all the allegations. Our reporter managed to get a few brief words as they were taken into custody.
8: Don't go! We deny all charges!
9: But what about the missing scissors? Miaka! Miaka! They were found in your caravan!
24: I found them in the grotto! I was saved by the big tree near the street!
5: Don't talk to them. All that's left now is for the Thompsons to discover the emerald. And for a couple like them, that should be child's play.
26: Poor gypsies. I'm still convinced they're innocent.
30: Scales, scales, scales. I'm beginning to feel like a fish.
26: Poor Mr. Wagner. Of course. The footprints. You know, Snowy, we might just have the crime to fit our suspect.
30: What have you found in the flower bed, Snowy?
26: Well, I wouldn't call it a shrub.
30: Well done, Snowy. Someone's hidden a ladder down here. But why outside this particular window? Well, since it's here, we'll make use of it. Hop onto my back.
8: Oh, why can't we use the door like everyone else?
30: Up we go. Through the
0: shop window. Straight into the Maritime Gallery. Well, well, well, Mr. Wagner. So that's your trick. A tape recorder. It's a playback of his own scales. What's it all in aid of?
3: I don't know, but could I get down now?
0: Well, Mr. Wagner, I aim to find out. First, I'll put the ladder back, and then it's time to go into hiding. He's back. Oh. Can I give you a hand with that ladder?
3: No, thanks. I can make...
0: Good afternoon, Mr. Wagner.
3: It's the horses, you see. I'm a gambler. I have to find a way of disappearing now and then.
10: Oh, sounds like a shaggy dog story.
0: So, Mr. Wagner, did you disappear when the emerald was stolen?
3: No, it was playing the piano.
0: Of course you were. But when the lights went out, you stopped playing. It was a squeeze, admittedly, but you had time to rush upstairs and take the emerald.
3: But how did I know the lights were going to go out?
0: Because you're an opportunist. Or just plain desperate. You are a gambler, after all.
3: Listen, I may be a lot of things, but I'm not a thief. You must believe me.
0: So, how do you explain your footprints under Castafiore's window?
3: Oh, yes, those. But she thought she saw someone outside her window. I had to investigate. It may look so, but I have a great concern for her welfare.
0: I only to play the piano. Why should I trust you to tell the truth?
3: Well, of course, look at this photograph. Here in Tempo di Roma. It was taken after the lights went out. I'm in the background. It's a piano.
0: So, you are innocent.
10: Oh, drat. That's put the dog amongst the pigeons.
0: Very well, Mr. Wagner. But I suggest in future you find another, less hazardous way of spending your money.
11: It's a...
12: Bonjour, Captain Halfbake. Oh, you're standing up.
11: Oh, good morning to you, Castafiore. Oh. The doctor's just taken off the plaster. No idea how good it is to be on my own 2 feet again.
12: Oh, it grieves me to cloud your happiness, caro capitano. But I have a sad news for you.
11: What?
12: I must leave you tomorrow.
11: Oh, no.
12: They are clamoring for me at La Scala in Milano. I must sacrifice my happiness to their applause and leave without my precious little emerald. Oh, capitano. You terrible gypsy.
11: We'll do our best to find it,
12: signor. Now I must start the packing. Irma!
11: She's going. She's going. She's definitely going. This is my lucky day.
12: Did you say something, Captain
11: Thunder? This is my lucky day. This is my lucky day. My wheelchair's going away.
12: Oh, you are a big bambino.
0: And so, finally, the great day of departure arrived. The professor was in a particularly sentimental mood.
13: Dear lady, I beg you to accept these humble roses, the first of a new variety I have created. I have ventured to give them your beautiful name, Bianca.
12: They are exquisite. Let me embrace you. Arrivederci. Ciao, caro.
13: Goodbye, dear lady. Come back soon. I heard that, Haddock.
0: But it wasn't just her friends the Castafiore was leaving behind.
11: Oh, this time she's really gone. No more scales. No more air, my jewels. Shut up.
12: Millions of piston barnacles.
11: Shut up when I'm talking.
14: No, Captain, it ain't my fault. No, it ain't your fault neither. You see, I had a touch of flu. Well, that's impossible. Maybe the beginning of next week. I was just checking my diary. Hello? Oh, he's hung up. I all can't understand these folk. Give themselves high blood pressure. That's what they'll do. Now then, let's have a nice listen to the wireless mouth, though, shall we?
15: Triumph, superlative, sublime, proclaimed the Italian dress. An ecstatic audience acclaimed the divine Castafiore's overwhelming performance in Rossini's La Gazzaladra. But still, the nightingale mourns the loss of her most precious jewel. Police investigations continue in the Marlin's right area as the gypsies languish in jail. Was a monkey used to spirit away the magnificent gift of the Maharaja of Nepal?
6: gripping it too in the grip of a clothering.
16: Still, that ridiculous idea of a thieving monkey. Who ever heard of an animal so well trained that it goes straight to a particular object?
17: Oh, how about me, for instance?
28: Talking of animals, do you know what that build is?
16: But great snakes, why not?
28: Well, I haven't told you yet.
16: There's no time to explain, Captain. Oh. I want you to phone the Thompsons and tell them to come over immediately. I'll meet you all at the tall poplar down by the street.
28: Oh, what's it all about, Tintin?
16: The emerald, Captain. The Castor Fiore emerald.
28: There's Snowy, by the tree. Where's Tintin?
1: He smells like a wild goose.
16: To be precise,
1: he smells like wild goose.
18: I tell you, this time he's gone round the bend.
19: Hello, gentlemen.
28: What? Where?
1: Should I say, out of this tree?
19: Up here.
28: Blistering barnacles, what do you think up there, lad?
19: Get into the bottom of things, Captain.
1: This is me. It begins to play,
16: young man.
19: Now, what have we here in this little nest?
28: Nest?
19: Ah, one thimble.
28: What?
19: One monocle.
28: What? That's one my monocle.
19: And one large, green, sparkling emerald.
28: Tintin, you are a genius.
19: Here, catch.
28: No! Oh, okay, Tintin. What on earth suddenly made you think of a magpie?
16: What? Do you remember the name of the opera they mentioned on the radio?
28: Well, I don't know. Pizza or Ragazzi or something.
16: La Gazza Ladra. In other words, the thieving magpie. In the light dawn.
1: Yes, Mr.
16: Yes,
1: of course. What light?
16: I thought to myself, there's a Gazza Ladra somewhere around. But where? What about the spot where Miaka found the scissors? They must have fallen from the robber's hiding place. So, I ran to look. And there was the nest. Well, that clears the gypsies.
1: Just our luck. The one time we managed to catch the culprits, they turn out to be innocent. It's really too bad.
16: It's done on purpose.
1: Anyway, thanks to us, the emerald is turned up.
16: We've got this.
1: All we have to do is to turn ourselves on.
16: And so at last, the mystery of the Castor Fiore emerald was solved. As the summer drew to a close, only a few loose ends remained to be tied up.
20: Oh, sir. Good news. Mr. Boltzbeam has fixed the step.
28: What? Oh, you're pulling my leg.
17: I hope not. You've just had that fixed.
28: Blistering barnacles, that's wonderful.
20: Indeed it is, sir.
28: And he's put a board across it. Give the mortar time to set. I expect he warned you.
16: No, he didn't, but it's quite obvious.
28: Well, maybe I'm just mentioning it for your own good. For heaven's sake, remember, don't put your foot on that step.
16: Right, Captain.
20: Indeed, sir.

0: quite obvious.
1: Well, maybe I'm just mentioning it for your own good. For heaven's sake, remember, don't put your foot on that stand.
0: Right, Captain.
2: Indeed, sir.
1: For the next few days, you must step over it like that. You understand?
0: Yes, Captain.
2: Very good, sir.
1: You see, it's perfectly easy. You just have to think what you're doing. Who's that?
3: Oh, it is me again. I forgot to tell you.
1: Oh, Mr. Oh.
3: Yes, the builder you can trust.
1: Nice, as it is.

0: Real shame. I just popped back to say, wait a day or two before using that step. Shame. A lovely bit of marble that was.
1: The Castafiore Emerald starred Lionel Jeffries as Captain Haddock, Andrew Sachs as Snowy, Richard Pierce as Tintin, Charles Kay as the Thompson Twins, Stephen Moore as Professor Calculus, and featured a special guest star appearance by Miriam Margolyes as Castafiore. It also starred Stephen Thorne as Nestor, Paul Panting as Risotto, and Una Beeson as Irma. The Adventures of Tintin by Hergé are dramatized by Simon Eastwood, the music is by Roger Lim, and the program produced by John York.
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0: trunk of his. Rocks?
1: Yes, Uncle Mort. That's his mineral collection.
0: Oh, well, we'll have to drag it out later. You can let your end down, Bertie.
2: Oh, I can tote this whole thing myself, Mr. Gildersleeve.
0: You can, eh?
3: Hello, everybody. I'm home from school. Say, what are you guys doing to my room?
0: Your sister will explain, Leroy.
1: Well, Dorabelle Claiborne, the girl I roomed with at school, is coming to visit.
3: You mean that giddy little Georgia gal?
1: Oh, she isn't giddy, Leroy. She's vivacious. Yes. Honestly, Uncle Mort, all the boys at school were crazy about her. She had the cutest drawl.
3: Yeah, she always talked with a soap and a loaf.
0: Bright boy. Cut that out, Leroy.
3: Excuse me, Uncle Mort.
1: Leroy. Dorabelle's just about the best girlfriend I've got.
3: What's that got to do with my room?
1: Oh, I forgot to tell you, Leroy. Dorabelle's going to be in your room while she's here.
3: Yeah? Where do I sleep?
0: On a cot in my room.
3: Oh, gee, Uncle Mort.
1: Well, what's wrong with staying in Uncle Mort's room?
3: Well, if you must know, he snores all the time.
0: Oh no. Only when I sleep. And when I do, just to roll me over on my side.
3: Oh, me? If you don't mind, I'd rather sleep in my own room. Let that silly dame go to a hotel.
1: Oh, now, stop that, Leroy. Uncle Mort, make him quit.
0: Yes. You're too young to bully your sister, Leroy. Wait till you're older. I mean, this girl is Marjorie's chum, and naturally she has to give her the key to the city.
3: But all she's given her is the key to my room.
0: Yes.
1: I thought you liked Dorabelle when you met her 3 years ago.
3: Oh, I was just a kid then. I used to like anything.
0: Nevertheless, Leroy, we must show Miss Claiborne some of that famous southern hospitality. Now help us move all this juvenile junk out of here.
1: Oh, I'll take the things out of the bathroom.
0: Yes, all right.
1: Tell Bertie to get some fresh towels. And
0: yes. What's wrong?
1: In the bathtub. A frog.
0: Yes. Nonsense, there's no frog in the bathtub. Or is there, Leroy?
3: There should be two. Their names are Jake and Lena.
0: Yes.
1: Oh, get them out. Get them out.
3: Oh, don't be afraid, sis. These aren't wild frogs.
0: Young man, how long have you had these frogs in your bathtub?
3: Oh, just a week or so. Oh.
1: You mean to say it's been a week since you had a bath?
3: Oh, keep your shirt on, sis. I take a shower every day at school.
0: Your school started yesterday. Now, you get rid of Jake and Lena.
3: But frogs are a benefit to mankind. I read where they catch flies in the encyclopedia.
0: By George, I'll take them out myself. Oh, there. Stay still, Lena. Oh, jumping jelly beans.
1: What's wrong, Uncle?
0: They've escaped. Leroy, help me catch them.
1: Okay.
0: Marge, fetch that butterfly net.
1: Yes,
0: here, Jake. Here, Lena. Nice froggies. Here, nice froggies. Say, how do you call a frog? Oh, slippery, aren't they?
4: Is this the home of Miss Marjorie Forrester?
5: Yes, ma'am. Come right in.
6: Oh, Dorabelle.
4: Marjorie! Oh, my, how lovely you look, Dorabelle.
7: And you, my dear, you look just exactly the same, only 4 years older.
4: It's just 3 years, Dorabelle.
7: Oh, yes. I'm so forgetful. I never did have a head for figures.
1: Oh, come here, Dorabelle. I want you to meet my Uncle Mort. Uncle Mort, Miss Dorabelle Claiborne.
0: Charmed, I'm sure.
7: Well, I do declare, Marjorie, if you haven't got the handsomest uncle.
0: Oh, come now.
8: Hey, here's your bags, miss. All 12 of them.
0: Oh.
1: I'll have Bertie put them away.
7: Oh, thank you, sugar. Mr. Gildersleeve, you're much younger than I expected.
0: And, you're much prettier than I expected. Oh, there's Leroy. Leroy, come over here and say hello to Miss Claiborne.
9: Hello.
7: Oh, don't tell me this is little Leroy.
9: Yeah.
7: Why, the last time I saw you, you were nothing but a baby. And now, isn't he developing into the handsomest boy?
3: Oh, horse feathers.
0: Leroy.
1: Come with me, Dorabelle. Your room's ready.
7: Oh, but you shouldn't have bothered, honey. Goodbye for now, Uncle Mort. It was so charming meeting y'all.
0: Yeah, so long, Dorabelle.
1: This way, darling. There. Here's your room.
7: Oh, how nice and cozy. I just love being here. I just can't wait till I meet some of your charming northern boys.
1: But what about Harvey?
7: Harvey? Who's that?
1: Why, the boy you were engaged to. Remember you wrote me about him in April?
7: In April? Oh, that must have been Harvey Jackson.
1: Did something come between you?
7: Yes, the draft. I've been engaged to Joe Patterson and Sammy Fuller and Davy Lee since then.
1: All at once?
7: Why, no. What do you think I am, a flirt?
4: Why, of course not. I'm not engaged at all at the moment, so I thought I'd come up here and meet some nice, reliable men.
5: Well, Ted knows a lot of nice boys.
4: Ted, is that your fiancé?
5: Well, not exactly.
4: Yet. Is he nice?
5: The kind you dream about. At least the kind I dream about.
4: Well,
5: he's been awfully attentive, but we haven't any understanding yet.
4: Well, my idea would be a man who can give a girl a nice home and lots of servants and cars and shopping money.
5: Why, Dorabelle, there's more to marriage than that. What about your happiness?
4: That's just what I was thinking about, Sugar Lime.
0: Can I come in?
4: Oh, of course, Uncle Mort.
0: Hello, Dorabelle.
4: My, don't you smell nice. And don't you look handsome with your hair all slicked down.
0: Oh, yeah. You like it that way?
4: Mm-hmm. Yeah. Makes you look like a movie star.
0: Well, I have been told that I resembled Ronald Coleman. Except that he has a mustache, and so have I.
4: Now, Uncle Maud, I like you a lot better than Ronald Coleman. Yeah. Why, you'd make two of him.
0: Yeah, I would, eh? By the way, is there anything I can do for you?
4: Well, you could go down to the railroad station and fetch Tuffy.
0: Yeah, Tuffy? Who's that?
4: My little dog. He's waiting in the baggage room.
0: Oh, well, I'll be very glad to go. What kind of a hound is he?
4: A little Mexican hairless.
0: Yes. Oh, Tuffy, eh? Yeah.
9: Hey, everybody, here's Ted.
10: Hello, boy.
0: Well, hello, Ted.
10: Hello, Mr. Gildersleeve.
4: Oh, hello, Ted. Dorabelle, this is Ted. Well, I do declare, Marjorie, if you haven't got the handsomest boyfriend. Yeah. Uh-oh.
10: Oh, now, you know better than that, Miss Claiborne.
4: Oh, don't be so formal. Just call me Dorabelle, Ted.
10: Well, okay, Dorabelle. How do you like Summerfield?
4: Well, give her a chance, Ted. She's been here less than an hour. But I know I'm going to like it, darling. Course, I'll be just a trifle miserable till I get my Tuffy.
0: Oh, yes, Tuffy.
10: Tuffy?
4: That's my little dog. He's been waiting for me at the depot.
10: Well, I'll be very glad to drive down there and get him.
0: But I was...
4: Oh, thank you, Ted. I don't know what I'd have done.
0: But I was...
10: Oh, nothing at all. Won't take me more than 20 minutes.
0: But I was...
4: Is that all? Well, maybe I better come along. Tuffy might be frightened.
0: But I was...
4: We'll be right back, everybody. Come on, Ted.
10: Yeah, we'll be right back.
0: But I was... What was I? Oh, yes, I was stood up.
9: Hey, sis, why didn't you go along?
4: I don't know. Oh, yes, I do. I wasn't invited.
0: Chicken a la king for lunch again, for the third day in a row. Are you practicing to open a tea room, Bertie?
2: No, sir.
4: Dorabelle's favorite dish, Uncle Mort.
0: It is, huh? Where is Dorabelle?
4: Oh, Ted is showing us some of the sights around town.
0: Shall we wait luncheon for them?
4: No, they just phoned that they were having lunch out.
0: You know, Marjorie, it's really none of my business, but...
9: Hello, everybody. What's for lunch? Oh, cream chicken again. Why can't we have ham sandwiches for a change?
0: Yes. Why can't we have ham sandwiches? Bertie, take this mess away and bring us some ham sandwiches.
2: Yes, sir. Right away, quick. Won't take but a jiffy. Wait a minute. What am I running for? We ain't got no ham.
0: Well, go out and buy some. You want a ham sandwich, too, don't you, Marjorie?
4: No, I'm not very hungry. If you'll excuse me, I won't have anything.
9: Hey, what's biting her?
0: A little boll weevil.
9: Dorabelle, huh? He gives me a pain, too. Say, Uncle Mort, does Marjorie know Dorabelle is making a play for Ted Wills?
0: Why do you think she left the table? Because she hates ham sandwiches?
9: Gee, I had a feeling that dame was poisoned.
0: When did you get this feeling?
9: The minute you gave her my room.
0: By George, I wish we'd left the frogs in the bathtub.
9: I can put them back.
0: No. Not that, Leroy. We'll fall back on that only if everything else fails.
9: Uncle Mort, this Dorabelle's giving Marjorie the old sabotage.
0: Yes.
9: Now, we can't count on Sis to do anything about it. She's too proud to fight back. So we got to do something.
0: That's right. We've got to do something. What have we got to do?
9: Let me see. I've got it. And it's foolproof. No.
0: What do you mean, no? Let's hear it.
9: What's the use? This idea would work like a charm, but you wouldn't stand for it.
0: Leroy... In the past few days, I've stood for a lot more than I can stand for, and I guess I can stand for a little more. What is it?
9: Well, if some high-powered guy stepped in and gave Ted a lot of competition with Dorabelle, I bet you'd get rid of Ted.
0: You're a bright boy, Leroy.
3: Especially if this other man was a bigger shot than Ted. Somebody older with plenty of dough.
0: Marvelous. But who could we get?
3: I've got them all picked out already.
0: You have? Who is he?
3: You.
0: Who?
3: You.
0: Who?
3: You.
0: Stop you hooing, Leroy. What do you mean, me?
3: Gee whiz, you answered the description perfectly, Uncle Mort. Look, you're older than Ted, aren't you?
0: I am.
3: You're wealthier than he is.
0: I am.
3: And you're handsomer.
0: I am?
3: Sure you are.
0: Then why have you got your fingers crossed?
3: Why, she says you look like Ronald Coleman. I heard her myself.
0: No, no. Let's not kid ourselves, Leroy. She's half my age, and I'm twice her weight.
3: But she's tired of all these young, skinny sprouts, Uncle Mort. She wants to hook a rich guy.
0: Oh, the practical type, eh?
3: Now, I'll do all the hard work, convincing her you're a millionaire. Yeah. And all you have to do is be nice to her. Give her things. Yeah. Take her out to the movies. The mushy ones.
0: But I don't like mushy movies. I like Hopalong Cassidy.
3: You've got to do this for Marge, Uncle Mort. How about it?
0: By George, I almost would. If she'd only stop using that overpowering perfume of hers, I can't stand it.
3: Oh, I can fix that in no time.
0: How?
3: It's easy. I'll just sneak into a room, pour half the bottle out, and fill it up again with water.
0: Keep this up, my boy, and someday you'll be... just keep it up.
3: Then you'll do it, huh? Remember, it's your duty as our uncle, Uncle.
0: You're right, Leroy. I'll do it. But something tells me it would have been a lot easier if we'd have put those frogs in her bed.
11: Hello, Sugarfoot.
3: Ted called just now, but I thought you were out with Uncle Mort.
11: Oh, I better phone Ted back. I've been neglecting him shamefully lately.
3: Oh, it's no use calling. He was going right out. Say, have you seen Uncle Mort around?
11: I think he's resting in his room till dinner time. We went to a movie this afternoon.
3: What did you see?
11: Hopalong Cassidy. I only went along to please him.
3: I think Uncle Mort's doing all he can to please you, too.
11: Yes, I wonder why he's doing it.
3: Oh, you'll find out someday.
11: You think I will?
3: I hope so.
11: How aren't you sweet? Your uncle's a very interesting man, Leroy.
3: Yeah. You know, he started out as a boy with only one lobster pot, and now he's got millions?
11: Of lobster pot?
3: No, dollars.
11: Oh, I never knew that. I thought he was well off, but I never dreamed he was a millionaire.
3: Well, don't let on. He doesn't like people to like him just because he has loads of money.
11: As if anybody would.
3: No.
11: He's just charming and lovable and sweet and handsome all by his own self. How did he make his money, Leroy?
3: Why, in enterprises.
11: Enterprises?
3: Yes, he's got them scattered all over the country.
11: What kind of enterprises?
3: Various. Of course, Uncle has always said he'd trade all of his wealth, just not to be so lonesome.
11: He did?
3: Yeah. And you know something, Dorabelle?
11: What, Sugar Pie?
3: Since he met you, he's been a different man. Too bad he's so much older than you are.
11: Oh, not too much. And besides, what of it?
3: And you're interested in somebody else.
11: Why, Leroy Forrester, whatever gave you that idea?
3: Oh, I don't know. You and Ted?
11: Ted Wills? Why, he's Marjorie's fella. I'm not interested in him. And when he calls up, you keep telling him I'm out.
3: You mean you're going to brush him off?
11: I will not. Let him take care of his clothes himself. Now, you run along out, Angel Cake, whilst I fix up for dinner.
3: Okay. Hey, Unc.
0: How did it go?
3: Oh, swell. Mickey Rooney couldn't have done it any better.
0: Yes. And you think it's going to work?
3: Sure, if you do your share. Remember, from here on, it's up to you.
0: I'll try my best. It isn't easy, you know, playing patty cake with that little rattle brain. Taking that darn dog of hers out for a walk every afternoon.
3: Yeah. Say, how do you keep Tuffy in line?
0: Well, we go to the park. I buy him 4 hamburger sandwiches. Then we both take a nap under a tree.
3: I think Dora Bell's about ready to give Ted the gate.
0: Good. That'll make Marjorie happy.
3: Say, you better go in and try to cheer Marge up.
0: Huh?
3: She's been looking terrible lately.
0: Why, George, you're right. I'll do it right now. There's another favor I'd like to ask, Leroy.
3: Shoot.
0: See if you can dilute Dora Bell's perfume just once more.
12: Who's there?
0: It's me, Uncle Mort. Do you mind if I come in? Oh, what's wrong, Marjorie?
12: Oh, sometimes people are terrible.
13: disappointment.
0: Oh, there are plenty of nice people in this world.
13: They just seem to be nice first. Then somebody else comes along and you see them in their true colors.
0: Oh, now, my dear, sometimes people get their heads turned by other people.
13: These other people shouldn't be allowed to come between people and the people they like. They should go back home where they belong.
0: Now, my dear. Time wounds all heals. Why, before you know it, you'll be smiling and laughing and happy again.
13: But I'm happy now.
0: Yes, yes, of course. I can see that. Here's a handkerchief. That's it. It blow hard, my dear. Now, don't worry. Just leave it to your Uncle Mort.
13: You mean you've done something?
0: I surely have, Marjorie. Everything's going to be all right.
13: It is?
0: Sure. I'll let you in on a little secret. I've got a date tonight with Dora Belle.
13: What? You too?
0: Huh?
13: Oh, Uncle Mort. How could you?
0: Oh,

0: And now for the adventures of the great Gildersleeve.
1: If you take the other end of this trunk, Bertie.
2: I got it, Mr. Gildersleeve.
1: All right, now, let's lift it. Oh, I can't budge it. Marjorie, what is Leroy keeping?

0: But I'm telling you, Leroy, I can't go through with this another evening. Dora Bell's had me doing the rumba and the conga and the tango and the fandango till I walk with a Spanish accent. And tonight we're going to the country club dance, and she's going to teach me how to be a jitterbug. If I could only tell her what I thought of her, I'd be a happy man.
1: Cheer up, Uncle Mort. This can't last much longer.
0: No, well, neither can I. Now, you run upstairs and get my hat.
1: Okay.
0: Good idea. A jitterbug at my age. Hello?
2: Hello, Mr. Gildersleeve. This is Ted.
0: Oh, hello, Ted.
2: Are you alone?
0: Let me look. Yes. What is it?
2: Well, this is rather hard for me to say, Mr. Gildersleeve, but I guess I've been pretty much of a fool.
0: That's a pretty good guess.
2: There's no use in going over the whole thing now, but I've got to see Marjorie alone and try to get her to forgive me.
0: An excellent idea. I'm taking Dora Bell out of the house anyway.
2: Oh, you're a pal, Mr. Gildersleeve. And don't think I don't know what you've done to open my eyes.
0: I wish I could keep mine open. I don't ever seem to get any sleep anymore. That Southern Belle has put me through the ringer.
2: I can sympathize with you.
0: Huh? Yes. If it wasn't for you, I'd never be in this mess.
2: When shall I come around?
0: Just as soon as you can get here. Dora Bell and I were supposed to leave an hour ago. She should be down any minute now.
2: I see.
0: And when she does, I'm going to tell that... Oh, there you are, Dora Bell. Goodbye, Mr. McGonagall. Goodbye. That was Mr. McGonagall.
3: Did I keep y'all waiting long, Socky Walkie?
0: No. And now, young lady, there's something I've been waiting to tell you ever since you walked into this house.
1: Hey, Unc, I couldn't find your hat anywhere.
0: Well, I better get myself so we can get going.
3: But Lammy Pie, you were starting to say.
0: I'll tell you on the way over to the house, Lammy Pie.
3: I can't understand your uncle. He's been so droopy lately.
1: Why, that's because he's in love with you. Don't you get droopy when you're in love?
3: Come to think of it, I do.
1: Sure. Why, right now you're a little droopy.
3: Am I, Leroy?
1: You bet you droop. I mean, you droop.
3: And you think your Uncle Mort really and truly has a fever for me?
1: Why, he was saying to me only just now, if I could only tell Dora Bell what I thought about her, I'd be a happy man.
3: Love me.
1: That's right, Miss Dora Bell.
3: Call me Auntie Dora Bell, Leroy. Oh. And you can tell Uncle that we don't need to go through any proposal business. From now on, we'll just consider ourselves engaged.
1: Say, where are you going?
3: I'll be waiting in the car, nephew.
1: Oh, gee, now what have I done? I better tell Uncle Mort so he can...
0: Where's Dora Bell, Leroy?
1: In the car. Say, I said something to her, and she thinks that
0: no need for any more shenanigans, Leroy. I've got good news. Ted snapped out of his dizzy Dora Bell spell.
1: And he and Marjorie have made up?
0: Well, they will as soon as I can get that Dixie Dietrich away from the house. And when I do, I'm going to invite her to pack up and go home.
1: Oh, say, don't do that. I just told her...
0: You told her. A bright boy. Saves me the trouble, then. How soon is she leaving?
1: She didn't say. She thinks she's going
0: to
1: get...
0: I haven't time to dilly-dally here, Leroy. Got to get her out of the way before Ted comes. Goodbye.
1: But Uncle...

0: Leroy told me what was on your mind, Throckmorton.
1: Yes, I know. Saved me a lot of embarrassment, too.
0: I just want you to know I'm ready any time you want to set the date, honey bunny.
1: Well, how about tomorrow morning? There's a train leaving.
0: Oh, you mustn't rush me, you impetuous boy.
1: Well, why not? Why not? The sooner the better. And it better be sooner.
0: Tell me, Throckmorton, are you sure you want me to go through with this?
1: Positive. Say, you're not going to back out now, are you?
0: Oh, no. You couldn't get me to change my mind now.
1: Well, that's good. Well, this is our last night at the country club.
0: I have a marvelous idea. Let's announce it here.
1: You think we should announce it?
0: Oh, sure. There'll be just loads of people glad to hear the good news.
1: Yes, probably more than you think.
0: Now, let me see.
1: Yeah?
0: Who'd be the proper person to make the announcement? Why, the orchestra lead, of course.
1: Orchestra?
0: They usually... Well, look, who's the new leader?
1: Who?
0: It's Danny Durant. He started playing around my hometown. Look, isn't he the handsomest orchestra leader?
1: Yeah, here we go again.
0: Oh, Danny.
2: Did you call me? Well, for heaven's sake, Dorabelle Claiborne, what are you doing up here?
0: You'll soon find out. This is Mr. Throckmorton P. Gildersleeve, Danny.
1: Yeah, hello. How do you do?
0: And he and I have an important announcement we wish you'd make from the bandstand.
2: Uh-oh. Up to your old tricks again, huh?
1: Yeah, that's right. And now she's
0: now,
1: going
0: to... Now, boys, stop teasing. Danny, we want you to announce my engagement and forthcoming marriage to Mr. Gildersleeve.
1: Yes. What? Engagement? Marriage?
0: Excuse him, please, Danny.
1: Yes, excuse me.
0: This is his first engagement, and he's kind of nervous.
1: Nervous.
0: Throckmorton, you just calm yourself.
1: But we...
0: I just can't wait till Danny makes the announcement. Can you, darling?
1: No, I can't wait. I've got to get out of here.
2: The orchestra has a short intermission right now, Dorabelle.
0: Fine. That'll give Danny and me time to figure out a cute way of wording the announcement and to visit a bit. See you in a few minutes, baby Lyle.
1: Oh, now you're in a mess, Throckmorton P. Gildersleeve. What'll people say? Yes, and they'd be right, too. Oh, now, what can I do?
3: Uncle Mort?
1: Yeah?
3: Uncle Mort? Ted and I hurried here as fast as we could.
1: Yeah?
3: Leroy told us he was afraid he proposed to Dorabelle for you.
1: He did, Marjorie. Why didn't he ask me first? I'd have said no.
4: Did you tell her it was all a mistake?
1: How could I, Ted? I didn't know we were going to be married till she told that orchestra leader. And now he's going to tell everybody.
4: Oh. Well, if I can stop him from...
3: Oh, there he goes up to the bandstand now.
4: Where? Oh, there. Come on, Uncle Mort.
1: No, it's too late. I guess I'll just have to face the music. Yeah, there's the music.
5: Ladies and gentlemen, I have an important announcement to make.
1: Oh, here it comes.
5: Not so long ago, Summerfield was visited by a beautiful vision of loveliness from down south.
1: Yes.
5: She charmed the hearts of all the boys, but there is only one man who is going to be happy for the rest of his days.
1: Yes, slap happy.
5: This man, the envy of all Summerfield, is the one to whom she's just bestowed her hand.
1: Bestowed. Thrust.
5: Of course, you know the girl I've been talking about, Miss Dorabelle Claiborne. She's an old friend from down home.
1: I wish you were there now.
5: Well, it gives me great pleasure to announce that Miss Dorabelle Claiborne has just promised to become my wife.
1: What? Your wife? Hey, I've been jilted. Thank goodness.

The great Gildersleeve will be with us again in a few minutes. But first, I have a confession to make. You see, although I am the announcer on a food program, I'm no cooking expert. No, I'm more interested in eating good food than in preparing it. But I do know this. The most important quality in food, the quality that makes you a good cook, is the flavor you give to the dishes you serve. And that's the reason more and more women are using Parquet margarine. You see, Parquet is the new Kraft margarine that tastes so good. Yes, women everywhere are discovering that Parquet is a delicious margarine that can be used so many ways. Served at the table, for instance, Parquet is sure to impress everyone with its delicate, satisfying taste. You'll find Parquet is a luscious seasoning melted over hot vegetables. For baking, Parquet margarine is a genuine flavor shortening.